me and the police. And when we got there, in the daylight, there was the house. Just as it always had been. And there hadn't been any fire. Not the night before, anyway. One of the police officers told me about it. Remember, or maybe you don't, 27 years ago, there was a fellow murdered a couple up here in Las Perhenas Canyon, he said. And he hid away up here. 27 years ago, he said. The posse came on him at night and they killed him. But he managed to set the grass on fire that night. It burned out the whole countryside, he said. He was a bad man, he said. Right up here. I remember him so well. A hitchhiker he was. Wore a pair of Levi's and a khaki shirt. Remember him very well, he said. So do I.

0: The title of today's Quiet Please story is Summer Goodbye. It was written and directed by Willis Cooper, the man who spoke to you with Ernest Chappell. And Kathleen Cordell played the part of Madeline. Music for Quiet Please is by Albert Brenner. Now, Willis Cooper for a word about next week.
1: 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My story for you for next week is called Northern Light.
0: And so until next week at the same time, I'm quietly yours, Ernest Chappell.
2: 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I told them I'm too old to change my ways now. I'll put one at Lads onto it. Very nice, young Harold. If you like that sort of thing.
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1: This is The Mysterious Traveler inviting you to join me on another journey into the realm of the strange and the terrifying. I hope you'll enjoy the trip. So settle back, get a good grip on your nerves, and be comfortable, if you can, as we meet two people who haven't even been born yet. It's a story I call The Most Famous Man in the World. Who is the most famous man in the world? You don't know him yet. But you will, if things happen as predicted. His name is Frank Richards, and he has a very odd story. You may find it a little hard to believe at first, but so many things are hard to believe these days, aren't they? So please, keep an open mind while Frank gives you all the facts. And here he is.
2: I wouldn't be telling you this if Mabel hadn't asked me to. Just before she went to the hospital, she said, "Frank, you tell people exactly what's happened. Even if they don't believe you, you'll have done your duty." And I said, all right, I would. So I'm going to tell you about the Deans. They rented our front room, John and Susie Dean. They spelled their names funny. John, J-O-N, and Susie, S-U-S-I. You see, we had an extra room in our apartment, and when we learned there was going to be an addition to the family, we decided we needed some extra money. So I went down to the paper and put in an advertisement, offering our front room for rent. Then I went to work. Well, I got home about 6, and I'd hardly settled down with my paper when the door buzzer rang.
3: Frank, see who that is, will you, dear? I'm busy with supper.
2: All right, sweetheart. Yes?
4: Mr. Frank Richards?
2: Yes, that's my name.
4: I'm John Dean, and this is my wife, Susie.
2: Oh, pleased to meet you.
5: How do you do, Mr. Richards?
4: We have come desirous of renting the room which you posted in today's newsprint.
2: You mean the room I advertised in the paper?
4: Of course, the room you advertised in the paper.
5: It has not been allotted yet, has it?
2: Well, you mean rented?
5: Yes.
2: Well, no. As a matter of fact, the paper the ad is in isn't even out yet.
4: You mean not printed yet?
2: That's right. It's the morning paper. Doesn't come out until about 9 p.m. And it's only 6:15 now.
5: Oh, but you are wrong. It is out. We have a copy of it.
4: Here, Mr. Richards, you see? The City Gazette for Wednesday, June 6th, 1951, old style.
2: 1951, old style?
4: I mean, Anno Domini. And here is your posting. I mean your advertisement. Charming front room for rent, newly furnished, kitchen privileges.
2: May I look at that paper?
4: Of course.
2: It's my ad, that's right. But this is a final edition of the paper. It shouldn't be out now. It's not supposed to be printed until about 4 o'clock tomorrow morning.
5: John? We have made a mistake.
3: Well, what is it, Frank?
2: Someone come to see our front room, sweetheart. Mr. and Mrs. Dean, my wife.
3: Oh, how do you do?
4: How do you do?
3: Oh, Frank, you mustn't keep them standing in that dark hallway. Won't you come in and see the room?
5: Thank you. We will.
4: It is very kind of you.
3: Room is right this way. Oh.
4: Yes?
3: Oh, nothing. If you'll come this way.
5: Of course. Come on, John, dear.
2: Well, I knew what it was that had startled Mabel, the way the Deans were dressed. I hadn't been able to see clearly in the dark hall, but once they were inside, I saw that Mrs. Dean was wearing a tight little hat and a fur neck piece and a short-skirted dress, vintage of 1929, while Mr. Dean had on an old-fashioned frock coat, a boiled shirt and a stand-up collar, high-button shoes, striped formal trousers, and was carrying a silk top hat. A minute later, Mabel came out, leading them to look the front room over, and joined me, looking puzzled.
3: Frank, did you see how they're dressed? Well, they might have gotten those clothes out of a museum.
2: Well, maybe they're going to a masquerade ball, but that's not the funniest thing about them.
3: Oh?
2: Mabel, that newspaper they have just can't be printed yet. It's about 10 hours ahead of time. I think...
4: Shh. Here they come. My wife and I have been talking about the room.
5: And we want to take it.
2: Why, that's fine.
5: It is a lovely room. Has such a nice, clear view of the street. And we would like to stay here because we have read so much about you both. We feel that we know you.
3: read so much about us?
5: Why, yes, you are famous. Goodness, I cannot imagine how many words...
4: Susie.
5: Yes, oh, my goodness. I mean, we have heard so much about you from people who know you. Well, anyway, we do like the room and want to rent it.
2: Well, I don't know. We were thinking of just one person.
4: We will not be any trouble at all. In your posting, I mean your advertisement, you mentioned $10 a week. We will pay $12 and in advance. Here you are. 1 month's rent in advance.
2: Well, I still think...
3: Oh, I'm sure the deans are perfectly all right, Frank. Go ahead, take the money.
2: Well, if the wife says okay, Mr. Dean,
4: then here you are.
2: Thanks.
4: Say, something the money? You're looking at it as if it were not good.
2: Well, no, I guess it's good all right. It's just that these are the old style bills. The big kind haven't been in use for 20 years or more.
5: That Victor at the museum.
2: I beg pardon?
4: Nothing. I can explain the bills. You see, my wife and I have been living abroad. Recently, we received a legacy from a distant relative. She was an eccentric. Left us trunks of old clothes. I've noticed you staring at our clothes. And old money, too.
5: Oh, well, that explains it.
2: Well, in that case, folks, just make yourselves at home. If you've got any luggage, why...
5: We are having a couple of bags sent on later. But for now, we are going to buy all new things.
3: And about how long do you think you'll be staying, Mrs. Dean?
5: We can tell you exactly, Mrs. Richards. Until 5 minutes past 3 in the afternoon, October 30th.
2: You see what I mean about the deans being odd? Well, I've explained to you in all this detail so you'll know just how the whole thing started. Well, the next day the deans went shopping and came back with a brand new up-to-date wardrobe. And a couple of days later, two small trunks of some funny new plastic arrived, but I never saw them open the trunk. They read a lot, mostly newspapers and history books, and stayed in their room a good deal. But they were awfully nice people, very bright and gay. Well, we took to playing bridge evenings and talking.
3: Well, game and rubber. Do you want to play any more, Susie?
5: No, thank you, Mabel. Let us just sit and listen to the radio and talk. It is so nice to be able to talk without worrying about a monitor listening in.
2: A monitor?
4: Susie means a spy. You see, abroad, well, you have to watch everything you say these days.
3: Oh, that must be terrible.
5: It is, Mabel. That is why it is so nice to talk and not worry about saying the wrong thing.
2: But surely in your own home you can talk. No monitors can overhear you then.
5: Oh, but they can. There is two-way television in every home. They can see you and hear you. Everything you say and everything you do.
3: Why, how awful.
2: But where is this? I haven't heard of any place where such a thing has been developed. You two talk just like you've stepped out of one of these imaginative books about the future.
5: What? What did you say?
2: I said you talked like a couple of people out of a book about the future.
4: Yes, Frank. I suppose we do.
5: But, John...
4: We might as well let Frank and Mabel in on our little secret, darling. They are just about to guess it anyway. You see, folks, we are from the future.
5: You're what? We come from the future, Mabel. I was born in the year 2205. John was born in 2198.
3: Oh, no.
2: Hey, wait a minute. Hey, a gag's a gag, but you're kidding.
4: No, Frank.
2: You are kidding, aren't you?
4: You know we are not kidding. Back home now, the year is 2228.
2: So there you have it. Two people from the year 2228 had rented our front room. People who wouldn't even be born for over 200 years. Two people from the future.
4: Well, Frank, Mabel, I see you are convinced now.
2: Oh, yes, I guess we are. It's the only answer that explains everything. Especially that newspaper you had when you first came here, printed 10 hours ahead of time.
5: It came from the files of the historical museum, Frank.
4: So did our clothes and our money. We tried to get the right clothes and money for this year, but we did not have much data to go on. Our researchers were a few years out of date.
5: You see, we do not know too much about the everyday details of the past, back in 2228.
3: But, goodness, I should think you could find out every detail about us in your library. Surely the old books and newspapers...
6: Unfortunately, we don't have many old books and newspapers.
7: Why the devil not?
5: For one thing, the war.
3: The war?
6: Oh, you need not look scared. It will not happen in your lifetime. Not the one I am speaking about. But when it does come, well, there will not be many books or newspapers left.
2: That sounds as if there won't be many people left either.
5: Now we must not talk about the war. In fact, it may never happen if we are successful.
2: If you're successful? Oh, look, you've told us this much. Now I think you've got to tell us a little more. How did you get here from 2228?
6: We came through a time gap, a distortion in the time field. I cannot explain it. It was developed at the Science Institute, and except for a few trial trips, we are the first people ever to use it.
2: All right, well, that brings up my other question. Why? Well, why did you come, and especially here? Why are you so anxious to rent our front room that you showed up even before my advertisement was printed?
5: Frank, we are photographers, and we have come here into the past to make a newsreel of a political parade.
2: A parade?
5: Yes, it will take place on October 30th. It will be in honor of a candidate for the Senate, a certain Farrington Farnsworth.
3: Farnsworth? Oh, yes, we've heard some of his speeches on the radio, Frank.
2: Oh, sure, I remember. He's a real red-hot down-with-everybody-but-us kind of politician.
6: In 1964, he was elected president. I mean, he will be elected president.
2: Him? President?
5: Yes, Frank. And in 1972, this country became, will become, a dictatorship. Goodness, it is hard to remember the difference between past and future when you are traveling in time.
3: A dictatorship? This country? Oh, you're joking.
6: No. We are very much in earnest, Mabel. Farrington Farnsworth will become our first dictator. His son will become Farrington Farnsworth the second, dictator of the Western Hemisphere. At this moment, back in 2228, Farrington Farnsworth the eighth is dictator of the world.

0: I guess we sat up most of that night talking. And what John and Susie told us kind of made our hair stand on end. About the dictatorship of America and the wars that followed. Ending up with a big slam-bang all-out war of 2012 with only 400 million people left alive. And how the dictatorship spread over the world so that by 2228, the world was ruled by a small group living in luxury. Most of them distant descendants of dictator Farnsworth the First. Well, there was more. I guess that's enough to give you the rough idea. The glorious future, not the way John and Susie Dean told it to us. It made me and Mabel mighty glad we were alive now and not then. So John explained they had come back to the past to get a special newsreel of Dictator Farnsworth in his first big public appearance. Now, that's all he would say, so we let it go at that. We didn't tell anybody about them. Who would have believed us? But now that we knew the truth, we weren't puzzled by John and Susie anymore. Well, the weeks went by, and they saw as much of life today as they could. Went to ball games, the theater, all the different restaurants, and had a wonderful time. Sometimes they just sat home with us, and we listened to the radio.
1: Oh, this is so much fun. So much fun. I wish it did not have to come to an end.
2: Yes, we have stayed about as long as we can. Tomorrow is the big parade, you know.
1: Oh, yes, the parade for Farrington Farnsworth. We will do our job, and then we will go back into our time.
0: And we'll just go on with the old routine, I suppose, as if we'd never seen it.
1: Well, not exactly the old routine, Frank.
2: No, life will be considerably different for you in the days to come, Frank. You and Mabel.
1: You said something like that the very first day you were here. You said you'd read a lot about us. But where? In the newspapers, Mabel. While John and I were studying up on this time period.
2: In the newspapers? Me and Mabel? To put it bluntly, old man, you are both going to be famous.
1: Oh, you're joking. Why should we be famous?
0: Oh, you don't mean the book I'm writing. To make a little extra money so that when the baby gets here...
2: Not your book. Though it will be published.
1: Well, at least that's nice to know.
0: Well, go on, John. Tell us some more about what lies ahead of us. Look, I need to make some more money. Can't you give me a tip on the stock market? After all, you did read the newspapers. Back then in the future, you said you read all the newspapers for 100 years.
1: So you must know whether stocks are going up or down. Well, yes, we do. But we cannot tell you. Really, we cannot. And besides, you will not need any such information.
2: But why not? Because you are going to be famous, both of you. For a little while, Frank is going to be the most famous man in the world.
1: It is true, Frank. Really, it is.
3: I do wish you wouldn't be so mysterious. Can't you give us even a little hint as to why he'll be famous?
2: I could give you half a dozen reasons, but I will not. But when it happens, and you remember that we predicted it, then you will know that all this really took place. Even though later, it will seem just like a strange dream.
0: Well, then I suppose we'll just have to wait and see, huh?
2: I am afraid so, Frank. And now I think we should all go to bed. Tomorrow is going to be a big day for all of us.
0: So, we all went to bed. Mabel and I tried to figure out what John and Susie meant. How could two average people like us become famous? Didn't add up. So we finally decided they were just kidding us and went to sleep. Well, the next day, we didn't get to talk much. John and Susie were busy. Long before the parade came past, they got a funny-looking camera out of their suitcases and started setting it up in the front room, looking out on Main Street. But when they finished, we could hear the bands playing in the distance as the parade in honor of Farrington Farnsworth came down our street.
4: Well, here he comes, Susie. Your great, great, many times great-grandfather will be coming past any minute.
1: Yes, I know. I suppose I will be the first person in history to see his great-grandfather 8 times removed.
4: Nervous?
1: I am a little.
3: what will happen?
0: I do not know. But we will have to be prepared.
3: I am. I am prepared.
5: Hey, what are you two talking about? Is the parade inside, huh?
2: It is just down the street. Where is Mabel?
5: Well, she's lying down. Doesn't feel like watching. I'll turn on the radio. We'll get a commentary from the car right behind Farnsworth.
2: I think I can see his car now. Yes, I am sure of it.
6: Well, folks, here we are, halfway to City Auditorium. And so far, at least half a million people have greeted Mr. Banks Farnsworth from the crowded sidewalk. This is really a powerful day for him. All public opinion polls predict he'll be swept into the Senate by a landslide.
2: And he was, too. Went on to become dictator. Now his descendants keep the world in slavery.
6: Far ahead as the eye can see, dense mobs line the street. Victory is in the air, victory for Farnsworth and his foreign policy. Now we're going to let you listen to the band for a moment.
3: There he is, John, waving to the crowd.
2: I see him. I have the camera focused. Yes, turn it on.
3: Yes, John. Yes.
5: Hey, what kind of camera is that?
7: It's beaming a blue light down on Farrington Farnsworth.
2: Please, Frank, stand back. Cut power, Susie.
3: Yes, John.
5: Well, now the blue light is gone. So what are you two up to? You didn't take any picture of that. Hey, something's happening down there.
2: Yes, Frank.
5: Farnsworth is slumping down in his seat.
6: Something's happened. Mr. Farnsworth has just collapsed. Parade has stopped. The crowd seems stunned. But he may have fainted. His physician is hurrying to his side. They're trying to rouse him. I'll let you know as soon as I can find out just what's wrong.
5: Good Lord. John, did that blue light have anything to do with Farnsworth's collapse just now?
2: Yes, Frank. It caused his collapse. Now, close the window, Susie.
3: Yes, John.
2: Now the radio. Cut it off. We will not need it.
5: But, John, what...
2: Sorry, Frank.
5: Hey, look here. What's going on? What are you two up to?
3: We have just killed Farrington Farnsworth.
5: You just killed?
2: Yes. Now, we haven't much time. Susie, better pack fast.
3: Of course.
2: We will talk while we pack, Frank. Farnsworth has had a heart attack. In a minute, he will be dead. That blue light caused the heart attack. It is a weapon very popular in 2228. The secret police use it a lot.
5: Good Lord.
2: It's a favorite weapon of Farrington Farnsworth the Eighth. It helps him keep the slaves quiet.
5: Then you lied to me.
3: Yes, we lied to you. We came back to your time in order to assassinate the first Farrington Farnsworth before he could ever become powerful. We came back to prevent the future from happening. We came back to remove one man to keep the world free.
5: I don't get it.
2: Think about it, and you will. We are leaders of an underground dedicated to freeing the world of 2228. Our scientists perfected a time machine. We cannot fight the Farnsworth dictatorship in our own time, so we came back to eliminate it in advance.
5: Then the future, all those things you told me, will never happen.
3: We hope not. It is what we are trying to prevent.
5: But Susie, you said you were a direct descendant of Farrington Farnsworth. Now, if he dies without any children, where will that leave you?
3: I am afraid it will not leave me any place, Frank. I just will not ever have existed, that is all. And, John, darling.
2: Yes, Susie.
3: Hold me close. I feel so strange and far away. I think Farnsworth must be dying.
2: I will hold you, Susie. Oh, Susie. Susie, if it could only have been different.
3: John, I... John.
2: Susie.
5: She's gone. She vanished. She just went out. Like a light going out.
2: Yes. Like a light going out. Susie has never been born, Frank. Never existed. Farnsworth is dead. Dead.
0: I understand, but to vanish like that...
2: It has to be. It is the price of freedom for the world. The whole future is different. I will go back to a world I may not even know. Now stand back, Frank. I am signaling for them to turn on the time transmitter and pull me back to 2228. Back in my own time, they hear that. They will be activating the apparatus. I'll be gone in a moment, Frank.
0: But what will I tell people?
2: Do not tell them anything. They may lock you up in a sanitarium if you do. Remember, the doctors will say Farnsworth died of a heart attack. There will be no proof he has been murdered. Now, goodbye, Frank.
0: You're getting all misty, transparent. I can see through you. John! John!
2: Goodbye, Frank. Goodbye. Be happy with Mabel. Remember, I predicted you would be famous. Forget about us. Forget about us.
0: He's gone. And the trunks. Everything they brought with them. Is gone. Everything is just gone.
2: Well, that's the story, folks. It happened just this afternoon. John and Susie Dean from the year 2228 assassinated a man who would have become dictator. And I can't prove it. In fact, I wouldn't even have told you this, but Mabel, she felt we had to tell. Just before she went to the hospital, she made me a promise. The shock of what happened, well, it hurried things up, and we sent for the doctor right away after John vanished. We heard her off. I'm waiting now for word that everything's all right, and I decided I'd tell you the story while I waited. You see, here... Oh, excuse me, the telephone. It may be the hospital. Hello? Hello? Yes. Yeah, speaking. What's that? A boy? Oh, it's fine. How's my wife?
8: Good.
2: Tell her I'll be right over. What?
8: You said it was a boy. Yeah, but I don't understand.
4: Oh, no, it can't be.
8: They said everything's all right. And it's a boy, but not just one boy. Six boys.
2: So that's what John meant. That's what he meant when he said he could give me half a dozen reasons why we were going to be famous.

This is the mysterious traveler again. Did you enjoy our little visit from two people of the future? Oh, there are some questions you'd like to ask me? Well, I'd be glad to answer them just as soon as the program is over. We only have a minute left, you know. Oh, you have to get off here. I'm sorry. But I'm sure we'll meet again. I take this same train every week at this same time.

You have just heard The Mysterious Traveler. Now you can enjoy other exciting tales of The Mysterious Traveler in the current issue of The Mysterious Traveler magazine. In our cast were Lawson Zerbe, Bryna Rayburn, Cliff Carpenter, and Miss Leslie Woods. Maurice Tarplin played the title role. Original music by Fred Mendelson. All characters in this story were fictional. Any resemblance to names of actual persons was purely coincidental. Phil Tonkin speaking. This program came to you from New York. The Shadow Knows. Yes, the Shadow knows the weed of crime bears bitter fruit. And the ability of Lamont Cranston to become the invisible nemesis of evil strikes fear into the hearts of criminals across the world. The Shadow's fight against the enemies of society is brought to you in eerie tales of suspense every Sunday. For adventure into the realm of the unknown, where an oriental secret transforms a man about town into an unseen presence, listen when Mutual presents The Shadow every Sunday over most of these same stations. 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
1: Attention, all citizens. Attention, all citizens. To do its part in alleviating the ever-expanding population explosion, the Department of Public Resources is pleased to announce that all grass divider strips on all public highways, parkways, and byways will be thrown open to private ownership. In keeping with the traditions and spirit that made this country great, the means of acquisition will follow the rules and regulations laid down over 100 years ago during the great Oklahoma land rush. On the 31st day of this month, all interested citizens will line the edge of the highways and wait for the starting gun. Any citizen can own any area he can stake and hold from noon of that day to noon of the following day. Further details will be announced over the system as they develop. This is a progress report in keeping with our policy of building a better world through communication and understanding.
2: Sue, did you hear the news?
3: No, what is it?
2: They're going to throw the parkway dividers open to private ownership.
3: Oh, that? Yes, I heard.
2: Don't you see what this means to us? We can have a place of our own.
3: I don't see how we could...
2: All we have to do is stake out a piece of ground and hold it for 24 hours. Then it's our land to build on or to do what we want.
3: But we don't have any money to build. You know that.
2: We don't have to have any money. All we need is the land. One of the big real estate development agencies will lease the land from us and incorporate it into a development called Inner Highway Apartments or something like that. They can build as high as they like and tunnel under the highways. With the price of land as high as it is these days, well, the money they pay will keep us the rest of our lives. We can retire.
3: Oh, Ross, I don't want to retire. All I want is a place we can call our own. A place where we can live together in privacy and raise a family.
2: Once we have the land, we can do that too. We can make a deal that we have an apartment for ourselves as a part of the payment. We can still live on what's left over. But I thought we might take the money and move someplace else.
3: Where?
2: Oh, I don't know. They're building new developments in the Arctic Circle.
3: Oh, but that's so far from everything.
2: But it would be cleaner and less crowded up there. In those cities under glass, there aren't half so many people per square foot as here.
3: But it would be so expensive to shuttle back and forth to see the folks. And everything we want is right here. The museum, the opera.
2: They have museums and opera up there.
3: But it isn't the same. It isn't New York. We're only an hour away from everything on the express tubes, New York, Washington, Detroit.
2: That's why land in this area is going to go so high. Well, I understand people are coming in from as far away as South America.
3: Oh, please, Ross, can't we stay here?
2: We'll decide that later, but first we have to get the land.
3: Where are you going?
2: I've got to see a man about some equipment.
3: Oh, wait. But aren't we going to have lunch?
2: There isn't time. The big land grab will be at the end of the month. We've got to be ready now.
3: Where are you going?
2: I'll see you back at the office.
3: But I fixed lunch. I even got this place for us to sit down.
2: Sue?
3: Oh, what do you want?
2: Shh. We don't awake your parents or your grandmother. Get up and get dressed.
3: What for?
2: Shh, shh, shh. We're going up on the roof.
3: But what for?
2: Shh. I'll explain it to you when we get there. Just get dressed quietly. I'm going to lock this so nobody will disturb us.
3: Ross, what have you got under that blanket?
2: Check to see if anybody's up here.
3: Okay. We're alone. Oh, no. No, there's a family sleeping over there.
2: Well, I'm afraid this is as private as it's going to get. Let's move over to the other side of the road.
3: Oh, Ross, they have nothing over them or anything. What if it rains?
2: They're probably just here for the land grab. They don't intend to stay.
3: Oh, when did you see that family on the second landing of the stairs? That baby looked half starved to death.
2: Sue, you can't think about that. There's too many people. This should be good enough.
3: What are you doing?
2: Tying a rope to this nail.
3: But what for?
2: We're going to make a lot of noise up here, and I want to get rid of the evidence as quickly as possible. The end of this rope just reaches down to our bedroom window.
3: Now, what do you have in this blanket?
2: Open it and see.
3: All right. I still don't understand. What are these?
2: Submachine guns.
3: What?
2: submachine guns. They used to use them years ago during the early 1900s.
3: I still don't understand.
2: Getting across the superhighway will only be half the problem. Staking out the land and holding it will be the other half. According to the rules and regulations, you can't use any modern-day weapons, but you can use anything made before the Second World War to protect your claim.
3: Oh.
2: I got these from an antique shop owner I know.
3: But what are we going to do with them?
2: They're a very effective weapon against a large number of people at close range. But they're difficult to hold on target. We'll have to practice firing them so they won't fly out of our hands the first time we fire.
3: You mean me? What?
2: I'm sorry, Sue. The day they give that Parkway land away is not going to be pretty. You're going to have to get used to that.
3: Oh, Lord, I don't think I could kill anybody.
2: Sue, listen to me. Once we get across that parkway to the grass divider, I'll have to stake out the ground. Now, I could be rushed from behind, and you'll have to be ready to defend me.
3: All right, Lord. I'll try. Now, how do you hold it? Ow.
2: Well, first of all, you've got to remember to bear down on it as you fire.
3: Okay.
2: It bucks up, and I spray bullets in the air if you don't bear down.
3: Like this?
2: No.
3: It's so heavy.
2: Now, hold the butt of the gun close into your waist, like this.
3: Okay.
2: Now, aim at the skylight on the next building.
3: I'll try.
2: We'll fire one of those together and then throw the guns over the side.
3: Yeah.
2: Are you ready?
3: Yes.
2: Now, don't forget to pull down hard on the forward grip.
3: Okay.
2: Okay, let's go. Quick, over the side.
4: Hey, what's going on? What's going on?
5: What is that?
2: Huh? Quick, over the side.
5: What's the town? I don't know. I never heard anything like it before. It sounded to me like it came from the other building.
6: What was it, Charles?
4: Oh, somebody set up a commotion next door.
6: Hush, children. Now, it's all right.
4: I wonder what it was. I never heard anything like it before.
5: Neither have I. It sounded like an explosion of some kind.
4: Well, I guess everything's all right. Good night. You think people would have a little more consideration?
5: Hey, you think they would, wouldn't you?
2: Good girl, Susie. You hit your target.
3: Before.
5: Hold my hand so we don't get separated.
3: All right. Where do you think they all came from?
5: All over. Canada, Bolivia, Houston.
3: Look. There's a man from our building.
5: Now, most of them are from right around here.
3: Oh.
5: There are enough people right in this area to populate the grass divider strips 100 times over.
7: Watch where you're going, will you?
5: Oh, sorry.
7: Did you see when people at work?
5: What is that, a tunnel?
7: What's it look like, a spaceship?
5: But the rules and regulations say you're not allowed to tunnel under the highway. You're supposed to cross over the surface.
7: We'll worry about the rules and regulations once we get across the parkway to that dividing strip there in the center. When you get your piece of land, nobody's going to ask you how you got it.
5: How much would you charge to let us use it?
7: Forget it. Me and my buddies built this, and we're the only ones going to use it. Now move out of here, will you? You're kicking sand in a hole.
5: This way, sir.
3: Aren't we going to try and get closer to the edge of the highway?
5: No, we want to stand back on this rise.
3: But what? Why?
5: You'll see.
3: Machine gun is heavy.
2: Keep it covered. We don't want anybody trying to take it away from us before we need it.
3: I'm trying.
1: All citizens, attention, all citizens. It has been decided by the Committee on Rules and Regulations that traffic will not be stopped in the supersonic lane.
3: Oh,
1: Ross! Drivers will proceed at their own risk.
5: I repeat,
1: traffic will not be stopped in the supersonic lane.
3: Do they realize what they're doing?
5: Of course they do.
3: All over the country. People are going to try and cross the highways at the same time. More people will be killed today than in all the wars that ever were.
2: That's the point of the whole thing. Open up what little land is left, a little, and relieve the population pressure at the same time.
1: Attention! Attention, all citizens wishing to synchronize their watches with the atomic clock at Greenwich. The time is now 11:52:03. The countdown will start at 11:59:45. The signal gun will be fired at 12 noon. No citizen will attempt to cross the highways before that time. Any contestant attempting to do so will be destroyed by the highway controls. Thank you.
2: Come on, let's move back this way.
3: Away from the highway? We'll be the last ones across.
2: The first ones will be hit by cars. We'll wait until enough of them are out there to stop traffic. Then we won't have to worry about that. This should be good enough.
8: You are going to cross to the big land grab, lady?
3: What? Oh, yes.
2: Sue, let's move on.
8: I thought so with all that fancy equipment you got on. And boots and knapsacks and all.
3: Are you going across?
8: If we can. Originally, my husband and me was going, but we got separated in the crowd. Now it's just me and the kids.
2: Sue, I think we ought to move over here further.
8: I guess we'll try and get across and maybe hold on to something. Maybe if we get a piece of land, he'll find us. It's going to be tough. With two kids and a baby.
2: Sue, come on.
3: Well, I wish you luck.
8: Same to you, lady.
3: Oh, Ross, why did you pull me away like that for?
2: Because you can't afford to get involved with any of these people.
3: And why not?
2: Because once we get to the highway island, it will be everyone for himself.
1: From the edge of the highway, all contestants must stay off the highway until the starting gun is sounded. Violators will be destroyed. It is now 45 seconds before the hour. We will start the countdown in exactly 30 seconds. Remember, you must stake your claim in the prescribed manner with ropes and stakes and hold it against all comers until noontime tomorrow. Please stay back of the curb until you hear the gun. Stay back until you hear the gun fired. 15 seconds, 14.

0: Fire. 15 seconds. 14, 13, 12. Stay back of the line. 8, 7, 6, 5, 4, 3, 2, 1.
1: Nobody's moving.
2: They're all afraid.
1: Oh, it feels like the calm before the storm.
2: Something's got to be done to start them off.
3: All right, everybody. There's the land. Let's go.
2: Stay back, Sue.
3: Let's go!
2: Look, they started. The cars are starting to pile up.
1: People.
2: Hold my hand for me.
4: What are we doing to each other?
2: Bridge of wrecks this way. Come on, we'll head for the high ground.
4: Oh, it's insanity.
2: Hold on and keep running.
4: Where are we going?
2: That patch of ground up ahead.
4: Listen, we'll never get there in time.
2: If I can stake it, we can hold it.
4: No.
2: Get your machine gun out.
4: Rose, I can't. I don't fall. I can't.
2: You have to. You have to keep them off me while I stake the ground.
4: Ross, I can't.
2: You have to, Sue. You have to. Get your gun out and hold them off. I can't protect myself and stake at the same time.
4: They're coming up the hill.
2: Fire into them. Scare them back.
4: I can't.
2: Sue, you have to.
4: I can't.
2: I've only got two more stakes to

0: Ross, how many people do you think we killed today?
1: I don't know.
0: 102?
1: Sue, don't think about it. Try and get some sleep. I'll keep the fire going.
0: All right.
1: You'll need to be fresh for tomorrow.
2: Hello there.
1: Who's there?
2: Hello. You there by the fire.
0: Ross, it's the woman we saw on the other side of the highway.
1: Stay on the other side of the rope.
2: I seen your fire and I wondered if I might come over a minute and heat some water on it. My baby's sick. And I thought something warm might comfort him.
1: No, go away. We've got nothing here for you.
0: Oh, Ross, we can let her come in just to warm up something for the baby.
1: No, if we do that, she'll stay until tomorrow.
0: Oh, Ross.
1: If she's here when the gun goes off tomorrow at noon, she'll own as much of this property as we do.
2: Oh, please, let me near the fire. This baby's awful sick.
1: Stay back on the rope or I'll shoot.
0: Oh, please let her in, Ross, for the baby.
1: Well, suppose she doesn't leave when you want her.
0: I'll handle it.
1: Well, all right, but I don't like it.
0: If we let you come near the fire, will you leave when we ask you to?
2: Oh, yes, lady, yes. All I want is to get this baby warmed up.
3: Hey, didn't I talk to you on the other side?
0: Yes. Yes, you did.
3: You two did pretty good for yourselves.
0: What happened to the other children? Didn't you have two more?
3: I lost them in the crossing. I told them to hang on to me, but they couldn't. Couldn't be helped. Maybe they'll turn up. Guess I could count myself lucky to be alive.
0: Here, do you want me to take the baby?
3: Oh, no, he's sleeping now. I guess he'll be all right now. Maybe if I could just lay down for a minute. I'm so tired.
1: Sue.
3: Oh, that's all right, mister. I know the rules as well as you do. I don't intend to stay past the time when the gun goes off. If you just let me lay down for a little while here.
0: Of course it would be all right. Huh? You just get some sleep and we'll wake you when it's time to go.
3: It sure was good of you people to fix me breakfast and all. I never really meant to stay this long.
0: Oh, that's all right.
3: Oh, I really appreciate it. I just want you to know that.
4: Attention, all land claimants. It is now 11:58. The noon bell will sound in exactly 2 minutes. The new land will legally become the property of those who have successfully homesteaded the highway dividing island.
3: Oh, my goodness, I had no idea it was so late. I better be going or we'll wind up sharing ownership of this piece of ground.
1: Here, let me help you.
3: Oh, all right. Mister, if you'd just hold the baby a minute while I tie my shawl.
0: Look out!
3: No, lady, you look out. If you don't want to see your boyfriend cut in two with his machine, stand back, you two. I know how to use this thing. I watched you all day yesterday, and I'm not afraid to use it either. Mister, put that baby down.
0: I have no right to do that.
3: Nobody has a right to anything but what they take.

0: You've been very kind to me, so I'm not going to kill you, but get off my property before noon comes.
1: Shoot her, Sue.
0: She can't do that. Shoot the mother of a child? Never. She's much too uncivilized for that. She's a throwback to a different time, a different way of life. She won't shoot me, but I will shoot the two of you if you don't get off my property.
2: The time is now 11:59 and 15 seconds. The countdown will start in exactly 15 seconds.
1: Sue, you've got to shoot her. We'll lose everything we've worked for, everything we've dreamed of.
0: You think you're the only one who worked and planned and dreamed? You think I want to go back to that grasping, struggling, screaming mob any more than you do?
2: Here's the countdown. 30, 29, 28.
0: Get off my property.
1: Well, don't just stand there. Shoot it.
0: I can't. You heard me. I said move.
2: 21, 20, 19,
0: I
2: 18,
0: don't want to kill
2: 17,
0: the two of you.
2: 16,
0: but I will if you don't move.
1: Sue, don't be a cowardly fool. Shoot.
0: I can't. If you're not on the other side of that rope by the time he reaches five, I'll kill the both of you.
1: Sue, for heaven's sake.
2: Congratulations, new landowners. A government surveyor will visit your area to register your claim. Please be patient until he reaches.
3: Well, Sue, we won.
0: Yes. We're landowners now, aren't we?
3: Yes. How does it feel?
0: Lonely. Ross. Very lonely.

0: Theater 5 has presented The Last Land Rush, written by George Bamber and directed by Ted Bell. In the cast, Dwight Weiss, Wayne Tippett, Rosemary Rice, Sam Raskin, Fran Carlin, and Cecil Roy. Audio engineer Neil Pultz. Sound technician Terry Ross. Script editor Jack C. Wilson. Original music by Alexander Vlastotsenko. Orchestra under the direction of Glenn Osser.
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0: In the animal world, there is the hunter and the hunted, hound and fox, hawk and sparrow, cat and mouse. We in the topmost species have also joined the hunt. But who is to judge precisely which of us are hounds or foxes as we enter the chase?
1: Lucky folks, hey, lucky, step right up and buy your tickets by the strip. Hey, lucky, step right up and buy your tickets by the strip. One for young and old.
2: I did it again, Kathy. Put both those last two candles out with just two shots.
3: Too bad we don't have prizes at this gallery, mister. You'd clean me out.
2: I told you my name was Bob. Now, how many shots have I got left for my quarter?
3: Three, I think.
2: I'll light up those candles again and watch them get knocked out.
3: You're a regular one-man fire department. Don't you want to try for those tin ducks or the clay pipes, sir?
2: Light the candles, Kathy. I'm a specialist.
3: How'd you find out my name?
2: Oh, it wasn't too hard. I went over to Madame Laranda's there at the fortune-telling booth and made a bet with her.
3: About me?
2: I bet her half a dollar your name was Melinda.
3: And Myra Laranda told you my name was Kathy?
2: I'd too to collect a half dollar. But I told you for free that my name was Bob. Aren't you ever going to use it?
4: Excuse me, Bud. Oh. Kathy, can you get the stand closed up and come over to Adam's office for a minute?
3: Closed up? What for, Tipper?
4: There's been a little trouble. The boss wants you to confirm a statement he's making.
2: Hey, wait a minute, Kathy. You won't have to go to all the trouble of closing up. I can mind a concession for you if this won't take too long.
4: This kid a friend of yours, Kathy?
3: Well, yes, I know him, but I don't know.
4: Okay, we'll get your bills out of the register and let him take over. The worst he can do is fire off a few free shots. It'd look better if the place stays open anyway.
3: Bob, you're sure you don't mind?
2: Run along, Kathy. It'll be a pleasure to hold the fort for you.
4: One thing, kid. Anybody asks you, don't start saying there's been trouble. It's all over. We don't want to start stampeding any of the Saturday night crowd. You got that straight?
2: No, I'm not even asking what the trouble is, am I? If it'll help Kathy out, that's all I have to know.
3: Thanks, Bob. I'll try to be back as fast as I can.
4: Let's go, Kathy.
3: Tipper, this must be real trouble. I can tell.
4: Oh, I wouldn't call it real trouble, Kathy. At least not for anybody but old Uncle Billy.
3: Uncle Billy? That poor old man isn't off on a bender again.
4: Old Billy's done all the drinking he's ever going to do. Fished him out of the water in the Tunnel of Love about half an hour ago.
3: Out of the...
4: Drowned in the dark there in 2 feet of water. The doc just gave up trying to bring him around, and there's an ambulance waiting on the side alley to take him to the morgue.
3: Oh, Tipper. You said there was just a little trouble.
4: We're all sorry about it, but, well, as Adam says, we've still got a Saturday night crowd here. Billy had to get blind drunk and go stumbling into the tunnel. Is that any reason for spoiling Saturday night for all the hundreds of customers here?
3: Is it the customers' feelings Adam is concerned about or the cash registers that wouldn't ring if this news got around?
4: Now, take it easy, kid. Take it easy. There's a cop over in the office. All he wants is to have Myra, Laranda, you, and a couple of more of us back up what Adam told him about Billy always hitting the bottle and having a weak heart. Here, we can go in the side door. Duck that mob out in front.

0: this the man you knew as William Connery, Miss Owens?
1: Yes. We all knew him as Uncle Billy, officer.
0: Okay, the name was Connery. We got that pinned down. Now, you didn't know him before he came here to do odd jobs around the park for Mr. Sadlick here?
1: No.
0: You don't know of any relatives he might have?
1: He never talked about any, at least not to me.
0: But you did know him pretty well. Your boss says you were kind of a favorite of the old man.
1: Yes, I always liked him.
0: Yeah, he got drunk every Saturday night regular, didn't he? Real drunk.
1: Billy never hurt anybody but himself. And if he did take a few drinks once in a while,
2: Answer Officer Keogh's questions, Kathy.
1: Well, Adam, it's not fair with poor Billy lying there.
2: The officer has his report to make, Kathy, and he's only trying to confirm what we all know happened.
0: Yeah, thanks, Mr. Sadlick. The old guy could really tie one on, couldn't he, Miss Owens? Guess those he didn't know whether he was coming or going.
1: Yes, I've seen Billy with too much, officer, but I saw him about 2 hours ago when I went over to get something to eat, and I'm not sure he was drinking at all tonight.
0: What do you mean?
1: Well, he was worried about something he found. He started to ask me about it and then said I probably wouldn't know either. It's just some scrap celluloid he had in a blue tobacco can.
0: A blue tobacco can? Like this one?
1: Yes, I'm almost sure that's the can he had. And he didn't seem as if he'd been drinking.
0: Mr. Sadlick here tells me the can was empty when they found it on him after fishing him out of the water. You sure the old guy wasn't just kidding you, Miss Owens?
1: Well, of course, I don't really know whether it has anything to do with it.
2: Thanks very much, Kathy. You've confirmed what Officer Keogh wanted to know. If there are any minor loose ends, officer, your people can get to them tomorrow, can't they?
0: Well, I suppose I have got enough of this preliminary report. And seeing as we got the doctor's findings to back it up,
2: All squared away. The body can be moved out quietly to the morgue with no further trouble for anybody. All right, Kathy. You can get back to shooting gallery now, and I'll let you know about the funeral plans when we get them worked out.

0: Madame Laranda foretell your future, folks. Seventh daughter of a seventh daughter, I lift the veil that hides the days and nights ahead. Will you be rich? Will you be lucky in love? Will you be both? For 50 cents you can know. Not $50, not even $5. 50 cents, folks, for a preview of your own future.
1: Myra, can I see you for a second?
2: Oh, hello, Kathy. Honey, by the looks of this crowd, I've got all the time in the world. Sit down, make like a customer. Maybe that'll get them started.
1: No, I've got to get back to my stand, but... Well, there's something I want to ask you about Uncle Billy.
2: Oh, I didn't know you knew yet, Kathy. I was afraid you'd be broken up.
1: Myra, you remember last week after that second big mystery fire downtown, you were telling something about scrap celluloid and paraffin wick. Can you tell me again what it was you said about celluloid?
2: What's this got to do with old Bill Connolly?
1: That's what I'm trying to find out. Billy found some scrap celluloid somewhere earlier tonight.
2: Cassie, you're not trying to say you think old Uncle Billy was a firebug? Of all the people in the world who wouldn't go in for arson.
1: Myra, you said the firebug who's been setting those big downtown fires probably used celluloid and paraffin wick. Celluloid because it burns fast and doesn't leave ash or odor, and paraffin wick before that to get
2: it... Cassie, child, have you lost your mind? Poor old Bill was drowned, not burned to death.
1: Thanks, Myra. I'll explain later. I've got to see Adam Savick again fast. Adam, you've got to call the police in again and clear the park.
3: Take it easy, Kathy. What's this all about?
1: I'm not sure now that Uncle Billy wasn't murdered. And if he was, I think I know why.
3: Hey, wait a minute. Where'd you get this wild idea?
1: You know the pipe tobacco Billy always used? Well, it doesn't come in a blue can.
3: All right. Maybe it doesn't.
1: There was scrap celluloid in that blue can when Billy showed it to me, and that could mean that Billy found signs of that firebug getting ready to operate here. The same firebug who set those two big fires downtown last week. And Adam, if it is the firebug, and if he's out there somewhere in that crowd waiting for a chance to touch the place up...
3: Well, Kathy, perhaps...
1: Oh, Adam, you will?
3: Tomorrow or Monday at the coroner's inquest. You can call it homicide, attempted arson, anything you like. And if the cops want to have another quiet look around, I'll cooperate all the way. But I know they won't find anything, so I'm not letting you go off half-cocked tonight.
1: You can't really stop me, Adam. I could phone the police right now and...
3: You haven't a scrap of evidence. Get back to your gallery, Kathy. Forget all this nonsense about a firebug being loose.
1: But there is a firebug loose. Loose and operating all through this area. You've seen about it in the papers yourself.
3: And I saw where a girl had herself triplet last night at the hospital over town. That mean I have to open an emergency maternity clinic here next to the roller coaster? Now, the thing to remember, Kathy,
1: the
3: is
1: thing
3: that...
1: I'll remember, Adam, is that I don't think Uncle Billy was drinking at all tonight. And he was trying to find out about that celluloid.

0: Hi, Kathy. That was a pretty long 10 minutes, but I took in $4.50 for you. $4.75, as a matter of fact. Of course, I owe you a quarter for another clip I shot off myself. How's that for your new partner, huh?
1: Thanks, Bob. It's wonderful of you to stand by for me.
0: Well, it's a pleasure. You'll find the money there in the register, and if you want, I'll start replacing those clay pipes the last couple knocked off.
1: Thanks, sir. I think I'll be closing up the gallery now.
0: Closing up? It isn't past 10:30 yet.
1: I know, but there's something I have to do.
0: Hey, here. Let me help you with those shutters. What is it you have to do all of a sudden, Kathy?
1: I have to find a man who may be somewhere in the park.
0: A man? I suppose I shouldn't ask about him,
1: This isn't anybody I know, Bob, or anybody I want to know. But if he's here, I have to find him.
0: Look, Kathy, cut me down if I'm out of line, but I was hoping you'd let me take you out for a while after you finished here tonight.
1: Oh, that's sweet of you, but not tonight.
0: Because of this man you've got to find.
1: Yeah, that closes the place up. Yes, Bob, because of this man I've got to find. Or at least try to find.
0: I don't get it, Kathy. Didn't you say he was someone you don't know and don't want to know?
1: That's right. I think he's a pyromaniac. Well, isn't that what they call a firebug, a man who likes to start fires?
0: Well, sure.
1: And what's more, I think he may be a murderer.
0: Oh, wait a minute, Kathy. We don't know each other very well yet, but if you think I'd let you or any girl go off alone in search of the kind of trouble you're talking about...
1: All right, then, Bob. You can come along with me if you want.
0: You really mean that?
1: Well, I'd probably need some help anyhow if I ever caught up with this man. And since Adam and Tipper Trask won't believe me...
0: Kathy, what's this all about?
1: Well, Bob, a harmless old man was drowned here tonight. And I think he was knocked out first or held under the water till it happened because I think he found a man putting celluloid or kerosene where it could threaten every building here in the park. And the thing I mean to find out is...
2: All right, honey, if you have to know, I'll tell you. But I think you and this nice young man ought to be off dancing somewhere instead of plaguing me about arson wicks.
0: That's what I've been trying to tell Kathy, Madame Miranda, but she won't listen.
1: Just describe the wicks again for me, Myra. I want to be sure we'll know what they look like.
2: Well, you could call it a very fancy way of playing with matches, Kathy. You see, the idea of the thing is to give the firebug some clear getaway time before the fire actually breaks out.
1: Yeah.
2: If you're getting kind of a lamp wick, or a rolled up piece of cloth about, as long as this pencil, say, and soaked it in tallow or paraffin.
0: Or in bacon fat if you don't have any paraffin.
2: Well, yes, I suppose nearly any kind of grease would do. The thing to do, Kathy, once you have some wicks, is to time one or two samples for their burning time. Then you put a collar of matches in one end, sewing a tatium on just barely enough to hold, so they'll pop out every which way when the wick burns up to the matches.
1: A lot of matches fastened on.
2: Dozens of them. And then, if you set this wick near a pile of scrap celluloid or waste paper, somewhere under some dry wooden shelves or crates where the fire can get a good start...
1: Thanks, Myra. I'm pretty sure we'll know what to look for now.
0: Well, I think if the guy exists, and if he did look in here earlier tonight, and if he had any kind of sense, he'd be miles away by now.
1: Bob, if our man thought the way normal people do, he wouldn't be what he is. Are you coming with me to have a look around the park or not?
0: I'll tag along till you give up, Kathy, and then I still think we ought to be reconsidering that late date I asked about.
2: Kathy... Want 50 cents worth of fortune-telling for free?
1: Oh, go ahead, Myra. Make fun of me some more.
2: No. No, honey, I'm not making fun of you now. I say, if you think you've got anything, go out and get some law in on it, whatever Adam says. If you don't, you could be taking on more than you bargained for.
1: Thanks, Myra, but I'm still going to have my look around.
0: We're going to have our look, Kathy. I told you, I've signed up for the duration, except just remember, there's supposed to be a mighty fine moon coming up around midnight.

0: the totality. Buy your ticket, buy the strip. A thrill for young and old and every age in between. You can't take it with you, and who wants to on a Saturday night at Adam's Paradise? Hey, look here, folks. Hey, look here. Get right up and buy your ticket, buy the strip.
1: Bob, look at that man just over beyond the merry-go-round.
2: Where?
1: There, standing half hidden by that poster board.
2: Oh, sure, I see him now. What's special about him?
1: Because you see what he's doing? That's the hose outlet leading down from one of the three emergency water tanks in the park.
2: He's trying to turn that thing on, isn't he?
1: Of course he is, and it's marked hands off as plainly as you could ask.
2: Well, why would he be...
1: He could be trying to drain off all the extra water pressure to hurt the firefighting later. Come on.
2: Wait a minute, Kathy. Shouldn't we wait?
1: No, we got to stop him, Bob. Come on. Hey, what do you think you're trying to do, mister? Don't you know you're not supposed to fool around with those water tanks?
3: Well, what do you know? Are you folks thirsty, too?
2: Is that what you think that thing is, a drinking fountain?
3: I don't know what it is, except there ought to have some water in it. If they don't have any fountains around...
1: They have. Place. There's one just over by the roller skating rink there.
3: Oh, well, thank you, little lady, thank you. Didn't see how I was going to get this open without a wrench, anyhow. You say it's over there by the skating rink?
1: Yes, you can see it from here, by those benches.
3: Oh, so you can. Watch me go over and drink it dry.
2: Well, that lets him out, doesn't it, Kathy? He's heading straight for the drinking fountain.
1: Wait a minute, Bob. Let's watch him for a minute. He could have been making that up about
2: me. Oh, not that character, Kathy. Look at him. He's got a grip on the fountain now, and he's drinking away like a camel back from a 10-day desert run. He's really thirsty.
1: Yes, I admit it looks that
2: way. I'll tell you what, Kathy. We've been patrolling around now for nearly an hour. Let's have one ride on the roller coaster here before we start again, huh?
1: But we won't be able to watch people in the crowd from up there.
2: Well, you'll be able to see the whole park, and it'll give our feet a rest, okay? Just one ride?
1: Well, I suppose one ride won't lose us too much time.
2: Atta girl. Let's go.

0: having fun, Taffy?
1: Bob, I really think we should refasten these safety belts.
0: Well, you want to take all the thrill out of it? Only real excitement on these is taking a chance.
1: Well, hang on, Bob. This drops away again, then takes a hard turn at the bottom.
0: Great. I'll just hang on to you, Taffy. This is the best breeze we've had all night.
2: I do owe you an apology. I always get a kick out of these roller coasters, but I certainly didn't mean to be reckless about it.
1: I'm sure you didn't realize it, Bob, but you did almost have us in danger back there. At least you almost had me in danger. That man behind us hadn't spoken up when he did.
2: For a couple of minutes there, I guess I was acting like a 10-year-old.
1: Bob.
2: What is it, Kathy?
1: Bob, I just noticed something. You see the back of the Tunnel of Love building over there?
2: Tunnel of Love?
1: The place where Uncle Billy's body was found. From the ground, I wouldn't remember how closely it backs up to the old House of Fun, but from up here on this platform, you can see that there's only a narrow alley between them.
2: Oh, I can see a lot of old wooden buildings all jammed together.
1: I should have realized it before. That House of Fun building's been closed for 2 seasons. And of course, it would be target number one for anybody who wanted to start a bad fire here.
2: Well, I'll be back on that again.
1: Back on it, Bob, and I think this time we may be near an answer. Come on, we're having a look inside there.

0: want to break into an old junk room like this?
1: Someone did. No long ago than the night. So you saw how that door nearest the tunnel of love had been forced open?
0: Well, if it hadn't been, we wouldn't have been able to get in ourselves. But I still don't see what anybody would be wanting in this dusty old barracks, except maybe some kids.
1: This is exactly the kind of a place the firebug would hope for.
2: Can't you see it, Bob?
0: See what?
1: Get a fire well started here and the whole park could go up before they got it under control.
0: Well, it's a fire trap, all right. I'll grant you that.
1: For an arsonist, it's even better than that, Bob. Almost anywhere else on the ground, a fire might be noticed before it got very far. But here it could be roaring up before anybody even knew it was starting.
0: Well, Kathy, I didn't want to say this before because I was hoping you'd give up on this obsession after a while.
1: Obsession?
0: Yes, obsession. I was hoping you'd give up on it and we could go out tonight. If you're going to waste the whole evening poking around in places like this...
1: What are you trying to say, Bob? That you think as the others do? That this is a crazy notion I have about Uncle Billy discovering the firebug at work here?
0: You keep saying firebug, Kathy. You think a man with courage and brains enough to burn up a whole warehouse or apartment building and get away with it is someone to brush off with a ridiculous name like that?
1: Bob, you wouldn't be defending a man crazy enough to do it.
0: I wasn't trying to defend him. I just think you ought to remember there might be two sides to everything.
1: Bob, you almost frightened me. You seem bent on taking this maniac's part. And a moment ago, you were denying that there could be any such man.
0: Kathy, I guess this is my night for arguing around in circles. All I really want is to get out of this place pretty soon and get started on our plain, old-fashioned Saturday night date. Just the two of us, with no complications at all.
1: But, Bob, I've almost enough now to prod Adam into action. This old house of fun broken into at the door nearest the back of the Tunnel of Love. And Bob, look there.
0: What?
1: There where my flashlight's pointing. Isn't that a pile of scrap celluloid next to that stack of old empty crates?
0: Let's have a look.
1: Come on. Oh, Bob, it is. And look at all the old Excelsior crammed into these crates. This is where the fire was supposed to be started.
0: Now, wait a minute, Kathy. This looks pretty careless here, I'll admit, but... How do we know that Excelsior wasn't just some packing material for whatever came in the crate?
1: This celluloid was brought in here. There's never been anything like it around the park. This is where the fire was to start, Bob. All arranged and ready for the candle of the arson wick.
0: You know, Kathy, I guess this is the end of the trail. You've been the only one here at the park smart enough to suspect what was planned for tonight, and now you've nearly proved it all the way.
1: Well, it won't be the end of the trail until we catch the firebug. But this means we can call the police in and get started. And we'll just have to forget his Saturday night business when we show him this.
0: Kathy, what makes you think your boss will even know about this?
1: Well, we'll go and tell him now, of course.
0: Will we?
1: Bob, what's the matter with you? Of course.
0: You don't think it'd be a pity to spoil what could be one of the best fires in years around here? All these old wooden buildings that'd go sky high in flames if just one little match were dropped here in the celluloid?
1: Bob, you've been the one all along.
0: Where'd you think you were going, Kathy?
1: Let go my wrist.
0: Wouldn't that be pretty foolish of me, Kathy, now that you know as much as you do?
1: You're the firebug. And you're the one who killed old Billy when he found you getting set up here.
0: That old fool came looking for trouble and he got it. I didn't mind about him, but I'm really going to be sorry about you, Kathy. I wasn't fooling before when I said that I'd go for you.
3: Go ahead, scream your head off. With a couple of hundred women out screaming on the roller coaster and every ride in the park, do you think anyone's going to hear you?
1: You couldn't be crazy enough to think you could get away with two murders.
0: If I thought I could trust you, Kathy, I'd much rather take you along with me when I clear out of here.
3: Oh, no, don't try to twist away again. I'd like to take you along, but I've learned there's only one person in the world I can depend on, and that's myself.
1: You wanted to push me out of the roller coaster. You knew even then that you'd have to try to get rid of me?
0: You happen to be the only one around here with bad ideas about that old watchman. It was my luck to find that out when all I'd actually looked you up for was to try for a date.
1: What's that you're taking out of your pocket?
0: A handy little device you heard badly described by our friend Madame Miranda.
1: An arson wick.
0: A much better one, I promise you, than any the old woman ever heard about. This one will burn for exactly 9 minutes before it sets off to celluloid. Time enough for me to take care of you and get all the way out of the park before this building starts going up.
1: You really are insane, aren't you?
0: Call it different for most people, Cassie. As different as a smart wolf from a flock of tame, brainless sheep. Wait a minute now. While I set this down here by the celluloid where I can get at it with one hand. Excitement happens to be my pleasure, Cassie. You and all the rest of the sheep are the ones who slave away and build a building. But I'm the lone wolf who can burn them down with one scratch of a match. Like this. Now I just get my 9-minute work started.

0: Adam, I don't care if you've got 600 or 6,000 customers milling around out there. I'm worried about traffic.
1: Okay, we'll put a report to the office announcement on the amplifier. I'll throw Tipper and all the spare hands we've got on it.
0: Thanks, Adam, but I want you to come out on this with me yourself. If you'd only listen to Cappy to start...
1: Okay, I'll stay along with you, Myra. What'd you figure to start looking?
0: Well, I think there are just 3 places in the park where Cappy might not be able to keep everything under control.
1: Down by the water where the boardwalk's being repaired?
0: That's one. Or down the basement of the power plant. Or anywhere in the old house of fun.
1: Let's try the power plant first. If any trouble ever started there, it could be plenty bad.

0: 3 of the 9 minutes gone, Cassie. Make your mind up yet?
1: You haven't given me much of a choice, Bob.
0: That's all I can afford to give you. In 6 minutes, those matches will be popping off into the celluloid, and I've got to be out of here and a couple of miles away by then. Now, which way do you want it?
1: Just knocked out and left here to burn.
0: Or really dead before I go, if you don't like the idea of fire. I can make it fast and pretty painless. You'll keep from twisting while I use this knife.
1: I suppose there's no use in too much time.
0: No. I can't take you with me, even if you pretended you wanted to play along. I know you'd turn on me the first chance you got.
1: Fire or your knife? Which would you take, Bob?
0: That isn't even a choice. Of course, I'd take fire. If it came down to that, I wouldn't have to be knocked out either. Fire's the cleanest, purest thing in the world.
1: You still have time to put out that burning wick, Bob. And if you gave yourself up and took treatment, maybe you'd still have a chance.
0: I give the treatments. I don't take them. And that's all the time you get for stalling, Kathy. Now, is it the knife or do I tap you on the head?
1: Would you light me one final cigarette, Bob?
0: You said you hardly ever smoked.
1: I hardly ever get murdered. And don't all condemned people have a right to one last cigarette?
0: You won't have time to smoke it all the way.
1: Just to get it started. Then I'll leave the next move up to you.
0: You won't make a choice?
1: Well, put the cigarette in my mouth and get the match light. After that, it's up to you.
0: Okay. There's your cigarette. And here's your match.
2: Kathy! You knocked that lighted match
1: right into the celluloid! And there goes your blaze! I had a schedule!
2: You crossed me!
1: Not finding those flames so clean and pure anymore, are you, Bob? Don't waste time trying to stamp it out. It's too late.
2: It's not too late to knock you right in the middle of that
1: fire. Yes, it is too late, Bob. Look behind you. See who's coming through the window. Adam! Adam, this way, Adam!
3: Okay, Kathy. Okay, we got him covered. All right, you. Drop the knife and come out of there.
2: Nobody takes me alive, mister. Nobody.
3: Look out, Kathy. Look out.
1: He's not going out to her. He's running right back into the
4: fire.
1: Bob, come back.
2: Nobody takes me, Kathy. Nobody.

0: Kathy. Kathy, honey, you're going to be all right now. The fire's under control.
1: Myra.
0: Yes, honey.
1: Did Bob get away?
0: No. No, Kathy. Bob finally caught up with enough fire to last him for keeps.

0: The Chase was created for the National Broadcasting Company by Lawrence Klee. Tonight's script was written by Charles O'Neill. In tonight's cast were Patrick Campbell, Bill Lipton, Sidney Smith, Adelaide Klein, Jack Lloyd, and Walter Black. Next week, a disembodied voice dictates the story of love and murder on The Chase. The Chase was directed and transcribed by Dan Fetter. This is Arthur Gary speaking.
1: Three chimes mean good times on NBC. This Friday evening, Bob and Ray offer you a half hour of sparkling comedy, then Mario Lanza, lovely Giselle McKenzie, and Ray Sinatra in the orchestra spotlight your favorite songs on the Mario Lanza Show. Later, the same violins on... and Ray Sinatra in the orchestra spotlight your favorite songs on the Mario Lanza Show. Later, the same violins on...
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0: Every day at this time, Monday through Friday, a J.M. 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
1: I'm Rod Serling. You're listening to The Zero Hour. Rest your eyes. Exercise your imagination. This week, Merwin Gerard's study of a man pursued. Dead Man's Tale. Starring George Maharis. Craig Stevens. And Charles McGraw. In Elliot Lewis's production of The Zero Hour.

0: What was it that brought Carl Brooks back to his hometown? The gnawing guilt of having run from trouble? The love for a girl that he had but couldn't give with shadows on his conscience? Was it fate? In any case, he got more than he bargained for. His colleague and closest friend was dead, executed for a murder he could not have committed. To assuage his guilt, Carl Brooks took it upon himself to clear the name of the man he had failed to save. And in doing so, has begun to uncover a most complicated series of events leading back to what really happened on the night 4 years before, the night Carl Brooks found an empty briefcase and a very quiet dead man. Dead Man's Tale will continue in a moment.
1: If Owen Morse was difficult to identify, locating him was next to impossible. His company was no longer in business and his family had moved out of town. Hugo, a friend indeed, lent me his car and promised to have some repairs made on my rented one. It was dusk by the time I found Owen Morse's new home address. It was way out on Briar Street, next to the edge of town. A run-down old house converted into a triplex. He lived on the ground floor. For a man I suspected had once contributed many thousands of dollars for some kind of political sway, Owen Morse was living somewhat less than modestly.

0: Ah, Mr. Brooks, I've been waiting for you.
1: Waiting?
0: Waiting and watching. I knew you had to get to me sooner or later. And here you are. Come in, please.
1: Thank you.
0: Not exactly the kind of place you expected to find the ex-highly successful contractor living, is it? Sit down, Mr. Brooks. That chair is comfortable, despite its rather sad appearance.
1: Excuse me, but what did you mean, waiting and watching?
0: Joe Ferris called to warn me you'd returned and what you're trying to do. I didn't tell him I was delighted and looking forward to your success in finally pulling the lid off the whole stinking mess.
1: Wait a minute, I'm not sure I understand, Mr. Morse. If you're so anxious to have the truth known...
0: Why didn't I come forward with it on my own?
1: Yes.
0: I've thought about it a great deal. It would accomplish very little, particularly since I couldn't prove any of it. But I wasn't speaking of the truth about me, my contribution to that ill-starred special fund for Lloyd Mercer's re-election. That I freely admit. However, it will do little to assist you in clearing Barry Wilson's name, which is what I assume is your purpose. It's a certainty you've been unable to accomplish your goal by speaking to the other three.
1: How did you know about that?
0: I've been following your efforts since yesterday. But I am curious. How did you get to me?
1: I let your conscience be my guide.
0: Yes, the cashier's checks. A shamefully insignificant contribution.
1: Yes. The checks and the fact that you were at Barry's trial every day. I won't ask you why you didn't come forward then. I mean, that's obvious.
0: Painfully so.
1: You see, Mr. Morse, Barry Wilson had one eyewitness to vouch for his innocence. That man was in California and couldn't be found.
0: That would be you.
1: That is correct. Painfully so. However, five men knew... or had a pretty good idea what was in the briefcase Robert Henley had handcuffed to his wrist that night in the Delta Hotel. Mm. Barry Wilson was not one of them, nor was I.
0: Yes. Yes, I see the point. But if I killed Robert Henley, Mr. Brooks, the solution would be easy. I could simply come forward, admit it, and clear up everything, including my conscience.
1: Are you saying you didn't?
0: I didn't kill Robert Henley. I killed Barry Wilson. So I am a murderer.
1: Would you be willing to tell your story to the newspapers? To the police?
0: Oh, gladly. The proper time. But that would be a serious tactical blunder right now. Get the wind up with Mercer and Ferris and they'll go after you in any way they thought would discredit you. Or silence you permanently. And it'd be no help to Ellen Wilson. And that's all I give a damn about anymore.
1: I have to admit, you've disarmed me. I anticipated some resistance. Denials.
0: That's what you would have gotten 4 years ago.
1: What's changed?
0: You've heard of the wages of sin. What you see before you is the end result of the erosion of conscience. I stood by like the others in silence while Barry Wilson was rushed to the gallows. But I've paid my dues, as they say. And as you can see.
1: Well, you must have been a rich man. What happened?
0: No, never really rich. Well off, I guess. I wanted to be a business tycoon, on the stock exchange and all that. I might have made it, only I went about it the wrong way. What happened was the bottle. It helped me forget, one day at a time. I found I'd been an incipient alcoholic all my life. A year of steady drinking, lost weekends and then lost weeks and months, can quickly destroy even a sound business. The downhill slide is swift and accelerating. First my business and then my family. But the guilt doesn't go away. On the contrary, it grows.
1: It grows until the reason for it is rectified. And Mr. Morse, who killed Robert Henley?
0: I have no idea. I have nothing. My whole life is an utter waste of time.
1: Then why go on? You know, you sound like you could drink yourself to death if you tried.
0: Mr. Brooks... you see before you a gutless, impotent man. I've been on the wagon for 2 years now so I could hold down a job to make just enough to stay alive and send a few dollars to the woman I made a widow.
1: Mr. Morse, there seems to be more than enough guilt to go around for all of us. Speaking for myself, I'm willing to risk all to clear the slate, but I'm going to need your help.
0: You can count on me, Mr. Brooks. You can count on me.
2: Thank you.
1: I left Morse my number at the hotel in the event he had to reach me. I was disappointed that my theory about him had been wrong. But a man like that needed no assistance in inflicting self-punishment. Hugo wasn't at the office when I called, so I left a message for him not to print anything yet and that I'd be in touch. Though as of the moment, I was no further along in clearing Barry than when I had first started. It all added up to one big zero. Somehow, I had the feeling something was missing. Like the slush fund, something obvious. I drove Hugo's car back to the Delta to see if I had any messages. It was a misty night, but not cool. I looked up into the sky, and the moon was barely a sliver. The stars, invisible. I tried to locate my room from the street below by counting it from the corner. I counted again. No mistake. That was my room with the lights on and the curtains puffed out the open window. I entered the lobby. The desk clerk was nowhere in sight. I got out on the fourth floor and took the stairs up one flight. The hall was clear. There was a crack of light between the bottom of the door and the carpet. I listened. Then, carefully, took out my key and slipped it in the lock. And... All right. What? Jenny. It was a toss-up as to who scared who more. Seeing Jenny there in my room was both a relief and an obstacle. I hadn't realized how much I had missed her, and yet she could only make matters more difficult by being so close. But I hid my ambivalence as best I could, and we spent the night together. In the morning, we had room service and a breakfast. It was then that I explained the situation. So that's about how it stands at this point, Jen.
2: Come home, Carl, please. You've done what you came for. You're a free man.
1: If it was only so simple. Jenny, you have no idea what effect this has had on the lives of so many people.
2: All right, but what about us, our lives? Suppose you do find out who killed that man. Then what?
1: Well, that's most of what I have to do.
2: There's more? Carl, you're driving yourself...
1: Barry's dead, but his family lives on.
2: You mean his wife and child, don't you? Ellen, isn't that her name?
1: Just some kind of benefits. I mean, a fund for Katie. Something.
2: Carl, are you telling me everything?
1: I don't know everything.
2: I mean about Ellen. What does she want from you?
1: Well, I suppose at this point she probably wants me to die or disappear. She's bitter, Jenny, and I don't blame her. She and I were close once. We were just kids. I was best man at a wedding.
2: Oh, Carl, it hurts me to see you like this. I came here to comfort you, to be with you. I know you didn't want me here, but I had to see you. Look, I'll go back to Coulter today if it's really what you want.
1: If I had a choice, Jenny, if I was really free...
2: Oh, please, don't say anything. I'll call the airport. I'll get it.
1: No, don't.
2: Hello? Oh, yes, he's here.
1: Hello. Hello, Judge. I'm just fine. How are you these days? Oh, you'd like to reconvene our discussion from the other night? Or just say when? In your chambers? Very good, Judge. I'll be there.
2: Carl, what's wrong? Why didn't you want me to answer the phone? Are you in trouble?
1: I have to meet with Judge Mercer about some dirty laundry. I'll be back this afternoon. We'll grab a bite and then I'll drive you to the airport. All right? Don't worry, Jenny. Remember, I love you. See you later.
2: Carl, please be careful.
1: I must see you about a matter of considerable importance, Lloyd Mercer had told me over the phone. The wheels were turning and I was botching up the mechanism. There wasn't much doubt as to what Mercer wanted to talk about. It was the particulars that aroused my curiosity. He was waiting for me in his chambers, all decked out in official garb.
3: Come in, Carl. Good of you to drop by.
1: You look very spiffy in your robes, Mr. Mercer. Judge.
3: Sit down, Carl. Can I get you something?
1: No, thank you. I only drink socially.
3: Really, Carl? So hostile. Carl, a matter of what I feel significant importance has been brought to my attention.
1: A matter that concerns me, Your Honor?
3: We've received some new information on the Henley murder. It points rather definitely toward your culpability.
1: Oh, really?
3: Apparently there was an eyewitness.
1: Someone saw me kill Henley?
3: Not actually performing the act.
1: Let me guess. This eyewitness was Joseph Farris.
3: Splendid conjecture. He was out of town during the trial, and since I was the district attorney, he told me what he knew. Still, I couldn't believe that you'd killed Henley, and I told him so.
1: Your faith in me is nothing short of overwhelming, but what suddenly changed your mind?
3: Carl, you were a fugitive. A cogent fact relating to your guilt, if, of course, the case is reopened.
1: If?
3: Well, it's impossible to prosecute a man who can't be found. You know that as well as the next fugitive.
1: What if I stay?
3: Well, you could try to save yourself. Discrediting you would be ridiculously easy, and very likely prove to be a political bonanza for me. Anyone knows a man accused of murder is liable to say anything to save his skin. And the voters have a ready sympathy for public servants unjustly attacked.
1: Same old song, just different lyrics. I'd love to vocalize, Your Honor, but...
3: I thought you were smarter than that, Carl. I'm a much older hand at this sort of thing than you.
1: A point well taken.
3: I have a full calendar today, so I'm afraid you must be going. In parting, let me say, if you're still in the jurisdiction of this state tomorrow morning, be prepared to remain here, behind bars, for the rest of your life.
1: I knew if it ever came down to a test of strength between Mercer and me on his home grounds, I'd have no chance at all. Knowing Mercer, he could make a pretty good case for complicity between Barry and me to rob and murder Henley. Again, Mercer would come up smelling like a rose, and he had the savvy and muscle to make it stick. I still had that nagging suspicion of something right in front of my eyes that I wasn't seeing. But first, there was another fish to fry. As it was, the skillet was hot and greased and ready for me. To catch the fish was the real problem. That and bait.
4: Carl, that's crazy. That's suicide.
1: Either way, it gives you something to print. An expose or an obituary.
4: Baiting Ferris like that is just asking for it. He digged the river to throw your body in, lead shoes and all.
1: It's my funeral. Look, you go. Ferris killed Henley, or had him killed.
4: Setting yourself up this way isn't going to prove anything, Carl.
1: It will if he tries it again and misses, and somebody's there to see him, like a reporter.
4: Mm-hmm. Sorry, I don't want any part of this scheme.
1: Hugo, Mercer's trying to chase me out. He thinks I know too much.
4: Don't go after Mercer, Carl. That's really suicide.
1: All I'm after is the truth. I want to be able to sleep at night.
4: Keep this up and you'll sleep forever.
1: Look, I'm going through with it, Hugo. I'll ask you again when the time comes.
4: Carl? You got your car keys.
1: Carl? Yeah. Forgot. Thanks. Unlike most night spots, the Farris wheel looked plush even by day. Joe Farris was finishing a late lunch on his private patio upstairs when I arrived.
5: How about a spot of coffee, Brooks?
1: No, thanks.
5: I can't believe you dropped in just to say goodbye.
1: Who's leaving?
5: Yeah, I figured you'd be dumb enough to stick around.
1: Moshe says you'd testify against me in court, but I have my doubts. The sword cuts two ways, and you know it.
5: You gotta be the cutest guy in town, Brooks.
1: If you saw me in Henley's room, I saw you. The next obvious question would have to be, what were you doing there? I will have a lawyer, of course, and there has to be a complete trial even in this state.
5: With Mercer in my corner, I'd take my chances.
1: I don't think you're going to let it come to that. I've got everything just about together now. All the details of who contributed to that fund for Mercer and what each of you were buying.
5: You're bluffing.
1: Am I? How do the names Clarence Lacey, Owen Morris, and Frank Irwin grab you?
5: You have been busy. But all they can supply is talk, no proof.
1: Enough talk to blow your sweet setup in this town sky high. And when I complete the angle I'm working on, I'll have enough evidence to pin Henley's murder on you and make it stick.
5: You're cute, all right, Brooks, but not very bright.
1: Maybe not. But I suggest you talk to the judge and tell him your eyesight isn't what it used to be. I'd think about it if I were you, Farris, or...
5: Or what, punk?
1: I'll see you in court. Now the hook was baited. I just had to hope that the fish wouldn't strike before I was ready. I drove back to the hotel to get Jenny. I had to put her on a plane before the fireworks started. I parked the car and walked along the same sidewalk as the night before. As I looked up towards my window again, I practically fell over a group of workmen sitting along the side of the building.
6: You better watch where you're going, buddy. You might hurt yourself.
1: Yeah, sorry. At the desk, I stopped to see if I had any messages. There were two. One that Dr. Irwin phoned and left his number for me to call back. And the other was a note from Jenny. Dear Carl, I didn't want to make things harder for you than they already are, so I'm saying goodbye to you this way. I've taken a taxi to the airport and will be in Coulter sometime tonight. Don't worry about anything, darling. I understand what you have to do here. I'll be waiting for you when you come home. Love, Jenny. Somehow, that was wrong. Jenny's note. Something about it. I couldn't quite pin it down, but it bothered me. What was it about this whole thing I wasn't seeing? Henley's room, for one. Where did I go after I slugged Farris? Let's see. I ran out the door. This way. The stairs. Let's see. I ran down the stairs. To here. Then, I turned this way, but if I'd gone straight...
6: Hey, here comes the bird watcher.
1: What's this, then? Where am I?
6: You want I should get you a map? This is the boiler room. You took another wrong turn, buddy. Can't let you out this way.
7: Metropolitan Airport.
1: I'd like to page Miss Jenny Duncan, please.
7: Paging Jenny Duncan.
1: Miss, when's the next flight to San Francisco?
7: 9:15, sir.
1: Tonight?
7: 9:15 tomorrow morning.
1: Well, when did the last flight leave?
7: 9:15. There's only that one flight daily, sir.
1: They've got Jenny.
8: 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I'm Rod Serling, and this is the Zero Hour.

0: been listening to the Hollywood Radio Theater's presentation of The Zero Hour, heard every weekday at this time. Rod Serling is your host. Dead Man's Tale was written by Merwin Gerard and Kim Weisskopf. George Maharis is Carl, Craig Stevens is Mercer, and Charles McGraw is Ferris. Featured in the cast are Olin Soleil, Anne Marshall, and Herbert Jefferson Jr. Zero Hour is produced and directed by Elliot Lewis. Jack Myers is executive producer, Rochelle Sherman associate producer, and Kim Weisskopf story editor. Music conducted and composed by Stanley D. Hoffman. The Hollywood Radio Theater theme was Records and Tapes. This has been a J.M. Colas Enterprises production. Hugh Douglas speaking. Tune in tomorrow and once again...
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0: some link between the lame man and Z. Even though injured, she was determined to follow the lead at once. She entered the darkened building. It was one of the older office buildings of the city.
1: No lights in here. I wish I had a flashlight with me. Well, nothing on this floor. All the offices are dark. Perhaps upstairs. Darker here than it was below. There's a light under the door at the end of the hall. Huh? There must be someone. There is someone in there. He's gone into the next office. See, perhaps this door. It's unlocked.
2: Let me have a glass of water, Farragut.
3: So, you are thirsty, Mr. Special Agent, eh? It might interest you to know that the girl who works with you was shot this afternoon.
2: If you shot Pat...
3: You don't like that so well, do you?
2: Are you telling me the truth?
3: It was an unfortunate affair. Limpy went to your rooms to search them. He surprised her there.
2: Harrigan, if anything has happened to Pat, you'll face the firing squad. I'll see to that.
3: You forget. You are my prisoner.
1: Don't try to move.
2: Pat, look out!
1: Oh!
3: I am sorry I had to knock the gun out of your hands, mademoiselle.
2: Pat, are you all right?
3: She seems to have only her left arm free to use.
1: The man you call Limpy thought of that.
3: Yes, he told me. He will be interested to know that his bullet struck your arm.
2: Pat, you shouldn't have come here alone, not with one arm bandaged.
3: And I, mademoiselle, am interested to know how you found this place.
1: I followed Limpy. His shot only grazed my arm. I followed him here and then went to a doctor.
3: I see. Such bravery should be rewarded. Perhaps it will be later. Now, turn around. I am forced to tie you up.
1: Don't. My arms.
2: And if you hurt her, I...
4: Put up your hands, Farragut. You're under arrest.
3: Who are you?
4: I said put your hands up. Take his gun, Miss Norwood.
1: I've got it, K-7.
4: Untie Agent Z.
2: First, take the ropes off my wrists, Pat. They're loose. I've been working on them.
1: All right.
2: They're coming. That does it. Feels good to get them off. I'll untie my ankles. Pat, how bad is that arm of yours?
1: Not bad, Z. It's a flesh wound.
4: Now, Z, who is this man Farragut? What is his game?
2: Tapping telephone lines, K-7. He taps the long-distance telephone lines between several nations and listens to the diplomats talk. Then he sells the information he hears. His biggest business has been between two closely associated nations. Neither of these countries trusts the other. Farragut listens to the instructions each send to their diplomats in the democracies and reports to the other. I followed my lead to this building and was trapped. Coincidentally, he's been double-crossing both of them.
5: I have not acted against this country. You have no charge to place against me. No serious charge.
4: You are a spy, Farragut. And here, spies face the firing squad.
1: Look out. He's edging toward the door.
5: You won't take me.
6: Agent Z reporting K-7. I've just returned from the hospital. Farragut will live. He's under police guard. Limpy, the man who worked with him, has signed a complete confession. In it, he swears that Farragut has spied against this country. There's enough evidence to convict him. The case is closed.

It is a known fact that in these days of unrest in Europe, telephone lines between nations are consistently tapped. Those who rule by force and intrigue have many secrets to guard, lest their own people and the world learn of their injustice. Listen for my next story. This is K7 speaking.

0: Is that proper farmhouse cheddar?
1: No, I don't think so.
0: What about that?
1: No. It's quite nice, though.
0: Is it? Do you think I might try a piece? I'll have 2 ounces, please.
2: Jacob's, the cream of cream crackers.
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4: Strange Wills. Starring the distinguished Hollywood actor, Warren Williams, and featuring Marvin Miller and Loreen Tuttle, with Howard Culfer and an all-star Hollywood cast. 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
5: Dead men's wills are often strange. We cannot attempt to understand them or try to find the answers. We can but tell the story.
6: This is Warren William bringing you the story East of Hudson's Bay. But first,

0: And now back to Warren William as John Francis O'Connell in East of Hudson's Bay.
1: If I spend my winters in sunny California or balmy Florida, well, it's not without just cause, I can assure you. Once and only once, I had the very dubious pleasure of visiting a client east of Hudson's Bay. Oh, it wasn't a pleasure trip, believe me. Only the direst of circumstances made me go. It all started in the crispy month of October. It was one of those rare fall days, Indian summer, in fact, when the lovely, young, and headstrong Angela Nelson came into my office to see me.
2: Just imagine, John. Just imagine me falling heir to a 10,000-acre ranch. It's the most thrilling thing that ever happened to me.
1: Well, Angela, inheriting a ranch that size is about all that's left for you to get. Your grandfather gave you one fortune, then your father made you sole heir of his estate, and now your uncle comes through with a ranch. But there's a catch, Angela. There's a catch.
2: A catch? Oh, you're fooling, John. Here it is down in black and white. Now, wait a minute. I'll read it to you. To Angela Nelson, my beloved niece, I devise and bequeath a parcel of land consisting of approximately 10,000 acres.
1: Uh-huh. The interesting part is still to come, Angela. Remember, I wrote the will.
2: All right, I shall continue. Said tract of land is situated between the Leaf River on the north and the St. George River on the south in the province of Quebec.
1: Suppose you tell me, young lady, if you have any idea where the Leaf River is.
2: Why, it's in Quebec, of course. It says so right here.
1: Your education has been sadly neglected. You've never learned how big Quebec really is. Look, here's a map of Canada. Now then, let's find Leaf River.
2: Hey, you're trying to find the North Pole.
1: No, not at all. Oh, here it is. There. See it?
2: Kelly must have used it as a jumping off place and is rid of the pole.
1: Well, I wouldn't go that far, Angela, but you may rest assured that you won't die of heat prostration even in the middle of summer.
2: Oh, you're being facetious. Look at all of the towns on the map around Leaf River. People must live there.
1: Oh, people live there, all right. Fur trappers, Indians, woodsmen. At least a dozen in every town, I'd say.
2: Well, this is only October. October the 5th. Can't be too cold up there in Leaf River yet. I tell you what I want you to do for me.
1: Order a team of huskies and a sled.
2: No, order a private plane. That's it. Charter a plane for me. I want to see my ranch. I want to go to Leaf River tomorrow.
1: Well, after all, it's your ranch, and I can't stop you from going. But promise you'll be back in 2 weeks, Angela. I don't want to have to go up there and dig you out of the snow.
2: I promise.
1: All right. I'll order a plane to take you to, let's see. Here's a town called Lac du Flambeau.
2: Sounds like red flannel shirts and He-Man.
1: An adventure east of Hudson's Bay. All thrown in for the price of one plane ticket.
2: Oh, it's worth it.
1: But watch out, young lady. I've heard tales of those rugged French-Canadian woodsmen.
2: Oh, John, you are old-fashioned, aren't you? Men are men, no matter where you find them. You better read more of Kipling.
1: Men are men, all right. But some men aren't as easy to handle as others.
2: Aren't as easy to handle? Well, John, you've never seen Angela Nelson in action.
1: And Angela really went into action. Less than 48 hours after our conversation, she was in Quebec.
3: As Land Commissioner, Miss Nelson, I can only tell you that you've picked out a rugged assignment. But I can see that you're determined to make the trip to your uncle's property. So I've sent for the best guide east of Hudson's Bay. He'll be here any minute.
2: Well, thank you, Commissioner McTavish.
3: One thing about him, though, he hasn't much use for, well, shall we say, women who neither toil nor spin.
2: Oh, he wants them rough and ready. Is that what you mean?
3: That's what I mean. But then Pierre is a man of the North Country. You'll be perfectly safe with him. Neither one of us will have to worry.
4: My God, where is this commissioner? Why, he sent for Pierre Baptiste Lebrun this time of the day, huh?
3: Come in, Pierre, come in.
4: My God, I am here.
3: Pierre, this is Miss Nelson, Miss Angela Nelson.
4: Oh, my God, commissioner. She's a pretty woman.
2: Thank you, Pierre.
3: Pierre, Miss Nelson is going to take a trip into the interior. She wants you to be her guide.
4: Oh, she wants me to be her guide. Sacre bleu. Since when does the great Pierre-Baptiste Leblanc, the finest trapper in all the North Country, act as nursemaid to such an enfant, such a child?
2: What?
4: No, Commissioner. I have more important things to do. Excuse me, please.
2: Pierre, wait a minute. I want to speak to you alone.
3: I'll wait outside here.
2: Well, Pierre? Or shall I say Pierre-Baptiste LeBlanc, greatest trapper of the whole North Country? We are alone, the enfant and you.
4: Oh, do not take offense, mademoiselle. What I say about the nursemaid. Only you are so small, too lovely to go into the forest. I would have to carry you like a papoose.
2: Pierre, did you ever hear of the Vikings?
4: The Vikings? No, mademoiselle.
2: Well, the Vikings, Pierre, came to this country when there were no people. They were big men, Pierre, bigger even than you.
4: Bigger than me? Pierre Baptiste LeBlanc is 6 feet 4 inches and he weighed 260 pounds.
2: And they were braver than you, Pierre, because they had no guns, only spears.
4: These Vikings had only spears to kill the caribou and the bear? Oh, you joke, mademoiselle.
2: I tell you the truth, Pierre. And one more thing. They respected their women because they, too, were brave and afraid of nothing.
4: My God, I would like to meet one of these women. They kill caribou and bear with a spear. Oh, sacre bleu, that is the woman for Pierre-Baptiste LeBlanc.
2: You have met one, Pierre. I am a descendant of the Vikings.
4: You?
2: Yes.
4: Oh, sacre bleu, you are but a what you say, little fawn, white of the shadows, no?
2: I'm going to show you, Pierre, that size is of little importance. But I can do anything you can do. Now then, you are going to go with me, and we're starting tomorrow morning.
4: Starting tomorrow morning?
2: Now, here's $200. Buy what's necessary for the trip. If you need more, I'll be at the home of Commissioner McTavish. Is everything clear?
4: By gar. Maybe Pierre-Baptiste LeBlanc is wrong. Maybe you are what you call Viking girl, yeah? Huh? Maybe you're brave like French-Canadian, eh? Oh, I find out. You like the woods, mademoiselle? For 3 days now you have seen nothing but pine trees, the swift river, the caribou and the elk.
2: Oh, it's wonderful, Pierre, wonderful.
4: And tomorrow morning we reach the Leaf River. How long you stay?
2: Well, only for a day or two. I promise to be back in the States in 2 weeks.
4: Oh, mademoiselle, smells air, filled with the smell of pine and balsam. Soon will come big snow. Then Pierre will set the traps.
2: What do you catch, Pierre?
4: Mink, northern sable, ermine, the weasel. All of them live here in the ripe forest.
2: But don't you ever get lonesome, Pierre? Out here alone all winter?
4: Oh, no, mademoiselle. I have my cabin, my snowshoe, my gun, and I sing. How I sing! Even the deer, she run away when she hear Pierre-Baptiste LeBlanc singing in the morning. What does Mademoiselle do on the cold morning, eh?
2: Well, I follow the sun, Pierre. Huh? And when it comes, I pack my bag and go to California. I sing, too, but it's not like this, Pierre.
1: At the end of the first 2 weeks of Angela's absence, I received a wire stating that 2 more weeks were necessary to complete her mission. Well, it was still Indian summer, at least in the city. But when the 2 additional weeks passed and no further word came from Angela, it bothered me.
4: Yes, it's cold tonight. Soon the snow will come, mademoiselle. We must go back tomorrow.
2: No, Pierre, I really hate to think of going back. It's been so wonderful. So wonderful. I've learned to tell direction by the stars, to broil caribou steaks over an open fire, even to mend my own clothes.
4: Oh, but now things will change with the winter. The wolves will come out of the forest for food. The snow, she will pile up iron on the roof of this cabin. Well, mademoiselle, I will go to my cabin now. We must get plenty of sleep. We start back for Lac du Flambeau when the sun come up.
2: All right, Pierre.
4: By God, I say you have been a brave girl. These Vikings are good peoples. Almost as good as the French Canadians. Good night, mademoiselle.
2: Good night, Pierre. What's that?
4: Oh, it's a wolf. The winter she has come.
2: The wolf? Oh, Pierre, they frightened me.
4: Frighten you? Oh, you joke, mademoiselle. You say the Vikings are afraid of nothing. Well, I go now. Good night.
2: Oh, no. Please, don't go yet, Pierre. Oh, there's the door. Oh, Pierre, hold me. Hold me tight.
4: Oh, there. Little Angela. Big, strong Pierre holds you tight in his arms. Like this.
2: Don't let go, Pierre. Don't let go.
4: Wait. First I chase the wolf away, then I come back and hold you some more. Huh? Oh, sacré bleu, this wolf is one fine animal. Sacré bleu, it's enough. Go away, wolf, or Pierre-Baptiste Leblanc's the greatest trapper in all of Canada will kill you.
3: Okay. Yeah, it is not wolf call.
4: The wolf is gone. Now, we come close again, huh, Angela?
2: Just a minute, Pierre-Baptiste Leblanc.
4: What? What is...
2: I heard that wolf speak to you.
4: Speak to me? Oh, this Viking girl, she hears a wolf speak to Pierre.
2: You despicable creature.
4: Oh, stop beating my chest, Mademoiselle. Maybe you make hurt on Pierre.
2: Don't you trap me into your arms. Just like you do your weasels. You... There!
4: Okay. I have Indian friend make wolf call, so you come to my arms. Okay. But, well, Pierre-Baptiste Leblanc love you, mademoiselle. Only he don't know the word to tell you. So I fix the wolf to make what you call the proposal for me.
2: Well, I should have known. Well, Mr. LeBlanc, you can go back to your cabin right now. I won't be afraid of any more of your wolves. And I'll be ready to leave at sunrise.
4: All right, mademoiselle. Pierre, he make one big mistake. He think Angela love him too. Good night.
2: Who does that big palooka think he is? What a sucker I am, rushing to his arms when I heard a wolf. Nothing but a drugstore Romeo wearing a stocking cap. Oh, at it again. This time I'll fix it. One pail of water for a smart aleck. All right, Mr. Wolf. You asked for it. It's real!
4: Angela, you... Oh, look at him. She's one big timber wolf. Oh, my God, she hurt you.
2: Oh. No, Pierre, I'm all right. Frightened, I guess. Oh, Pierre.
4: Oui, Angela.
2: Would you please hold me for a minute again? Just like you did before.
4: Hold you. Oh, Pierre-Baptiste Leblanc will hold you like he's held no other woman in his whole life. My God, that is a promise.
0: Part 2 of East of Hudson's Bay, written by Ken Crepine and directed by Robert Webster Light, will follow in just a moment. But first, here is a brief message from your announcer.

0: And here again is Warren William as John Francis O'Connell in East of Hudson's Bay.
1: After a month had gone by and no further message came from Angela Nelson, I took matters into my own hands. After all, there was a limit. I telephoned Commissioner McTavish and told him I'd fly to Lac de Flambeau to help him organize a searching party. Things had gone far enough. Meanwhile, Pierre and Angela were having their troubles.
2: Oh, this blizzard never stops. It's been snowing for 3 days.
3: She won't stop until the snow is 6, 10, maybe 12 feet high. Now I am late with my traps. The mink, the otters, the beavers, they will all run around the snow and say, where is this great Pierre-Baptiste Leblanc, ho-ho? They will think I'm dead. Here I am only sick with love.
2: Oh, Pierre, listen. Ever since that night in the cabin when the wolf came...
3: When you asked me to hold you in my arms, Angela, huh?
2: Yes. That didn't mean that... Well, Pierre, it's this way. Just because you held me in your arms doesn't mean that I'm in love with you.
3: You're not in love with me. But I kissed you. You kissed me, too. By God, what monkey business is this?
2: Oh, call it a romantic interlude. Call it a weak moment, if you will. But, Pierre, don't you see? I have a social position to remember. What would my friends say if they knew that I was in love with a North Woodsman? Don't you understand?
3: No, I do not understand. To me, when Pierre-Baptiste Leblanc kisses a woman, she's his woman. Angela, we will go to the Jesuit mission at Lac de Flambeau and get married, no?
2: No, Pierre, no. I must go back home. We can't fall in love, Pierre. I'm sorry for both of us. Now, suppose you get me back as quickly as you can. And then you can trap your weasels, huh?
3: No, no, no. So that is it, huh? So Pierre-Baptiste Leblanc is not good enough for you, huh? By God, okay, I get you back. I get you back to Lac de Flambeau if I have to carry you all the way.
1: Well, while all this was taking place, I was over 100 miles away, trying to keep warm in Mr. McTavish's home. The weather had softened up a bit. It was only 30 below. Mild, he called it.
4: Well, John, we'll start out in the morning.
1: How do we travel? By dog sled?
4: Exactly. We're taking 2 Indian guides. Be there in 3 days. The snow is as slick as glass. We'll make good time.
1: You won't be able to make it any too fast to suit me. Walking or riding 100 miles when it's 30 or 40 degrees below zero... isn't exactly my idea of fun.
2: Pierre, the snow. It's coming down so fast I can't see where I'm going.
3: My gosh, he's blowing bad. Wait, I carry you.
2: Oh, would you please? These snowshoes, they're so clumsy.
3: Now then, up you go. I carry you like Injun squaw carry papoose. Just like I tell you in commissioner's office.
2: How much further is it to Lac de Flambeau?
3: Oh, I think only about 10 miles. We make it sometime today.
2: Pierre.
3: Oui, mademoiselle.
2: I'm sorry I spoke as I did the other night. I didn't mean to hurt your feelings.
3: Oh, it's all right, mademoiselle. Pierre should know better than to think you marry a big bum like him.
2: Oh, it isn't that I think you're a big bum, Pierre. Skip it.
3: What do you do with ranch, mamsell? Sell him?
2: I don't know yet. Oh, it is a beautiful place, isn't it, Pierre? Pine trees, river, 2 lakes, 12 feet of snow. But spring will come someday, even up here, won't it, Pierre?
3: Oh, I love the snow, mamsell. To me, it's like God's blanket of forgiveness. It covers over all nature so it can sleep and grow strong again.
2: You will come back here again, Pierre.
3: Oh, just so soon I take you to Lac de Flambeau, I will get my traps, my dogs, and come back to Leaf River.
2: Won't you get lonesome?
3: Get lonesome? Oh, Pierre Baptiste get lonesome. Oh, no, mamsell. Now, I have got so many things to remember.
2: Such as?
3: Like the night I have Indian make wolf call to fight at you. It was very, very funny.
2: Well, it wasn't funny when the real wolf came.
3: No, by gosh. Wait, Pierre, your dogs. Listen. Someone come on dog sled, maybe look for us.
2: Oh, Pierre. Oh, then you won't have to carry me anymore. Just when I was beginning to like it, too. By God, I'm happy to see you, John. And you too, Mr. McTavish. By God.
5: You all right, Angela?
2: Oh, by God, I say I am. Got caught in the blizzard, though. That's why we're late, isn't it, Pierre?
3: Oh, I'm very, very sorry about this thing. But we get back, okay, mademoiselle?
4: We thought you were snowbound, and Mr. O'Connell insisted we come to your rescue.
1: I hope, Angela, that you enjoyed this grand and glorious frozen north.
2: Oh, it's been wonderful, John. Just wonderful, every single minute.
1: But at least for my sake, next time, pick out a place like Palm Springs or Tampa. You know how cold it is?
2: Only about 30 below.
4: I told John it was still mild, but he doesn't seem to believe me.
3: Well, Commissioner, my job, she's true. The young lady, she's safe. Now I go to town, get my traps, and suck my blood. I come back in a hurry. I am late to catch the weasels.
4: Thank you, Pierre. Thank you. We'll see you at Lac du Flambeau.
1: Well, Pierre, knowing Miss Nelson as I do, you must have had your hands full.
3: Oh, no, monsieur. She's one fine girl. Just like,
2: Viking. Remember, Pierre? The Viking girl who was afraid of the wolf. Big, bad wolf. Said, okay.
1: Next afternoon, back at McTavish's house, we were all sitting around the huge open fireplace, watching the last of the blizzard wearing itself out.
4: Tomorrow, John, I'm going to take you out so that you can shoot your moose.
1: But how about that caribou you promised me?
4: Aye, and that too. You won't have to walk far either. This time of year, they come right into town.
2: And then it's back to sunny California.
1: Well, it sounds a little reluctant, Angela. Seems to me you've adjusted yourself to this rugged country awfully fast.
2: With his dog team. He must be going back to Leaf River.
4: Well, I'll let him in. Come in. Come in, Pierre.
3: Oh, thank you, Monsieur Commissioner. Hello, Monsieur O'Connell, Mamsell.
1: Pierre, glad to see you again. My heavens, you look as if you were going someplace. Pack on back, dog team and sled outside.
3: I start out again for Leaf River.
2: Oh, you're going back again so soon, Pierre?
3: I start now. By night, I will be deep in the forest. The blizzard, she's over.
2: And you've come to say goodbye?
3: To say goodbye. I hope you have many happy memories of the great forests, the Leaf River, and your little cabin in the woods.
2: Yes. Yes, thank you, Pierre. And I wish you many happy moments, too. When you're trapping your weasels and shooting timber wolves.
4: Well, Pierre, good trapping. You'll be gone until spring, I suppose.
3: When the ice melts on the rivers, the trees put on their coat of buds, I will come back to Lac du Flambeau. Well, au revoir. Pierre-Baptiste Leblanc is ready for the grand aventure.
1: Goodbye, Pierre, and thank you once more for taking care of Angela.
2: Goodbye, Pierre.
3: Goodbye to all of you. Bon voyage.
4: Good luck to you, Pierre.
3: Oh, away we go.
1: Well, there he goes. Handsome fella, isn't he?
2: Goodbye, John. Goodbye, Mr. McTavish.
1: Angela, what are you doing? Where are you going?
2: Back to God's country. I'm going back with Pierre, if he'll take me. Oh, it's love, John, true love.

0: And here again is Warren William as John Francis O'Connell.
1: Evidently, love can't be regulated by climate. Angela Nelson found her love in the frigid north, east of Hudson's Bay. She and Pierre were married in the little Jesuit mission at Lac de Flambeau, and a few hours later they started out for Leaf River and her ranch to spend a nice, quiet honeymoon. Today, 1 year later, there is a little Pierre-Baptiste Leblanc, who shows every promise of becoming the greatest trapper in all the North Country. At least that's what Angela tells me. And by God, I think she's right. Don't you? Next week, we have a story for you, straight from Hollywood. I mean, as straight as anything can come from this fabulous city of make-believe. It's the story of a man, a young, handsome, and dashing motion picture star, who wrote his autograph for a beautiful young lady. Now, we know, of course, that signing one's autograph in Hollywood is an everyday circumstance, but not this one. No sooner was Peter Layton's signature down on that piece of paper than things began happening. We call this intriguing story Autograph Girl. This is Warren William, inviting you to listen again next week.
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0: 31 and a half, 32, 33, 35, 40, and 10 is 50, and 50 is a pound. 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So if you're puzzled by 31 and a half, 32, 33, 35, 40, and 10 is 50, and 50 is a pound, think decimal. 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
1: Come on, let's go in.
2: Jacqueline, we can't do that. That's their bunk room.
1: I know it. Come on.
2: But there's men asleep in there.
1: Of course there are. That's what I want to find out. How anybody can be asleep at 7 o'clock in the morning.
2: Everyone isn't up raring around the country at the break of day the way you are.
1: Well, stay out here if you want to. I'm going in.
2: But it isn't decent. An 18-year-old girl. And besides, you're engaged to me.
1: So what?
2: Well, so you can't go in there.
1: Oh, I can't I? Well, listen to me, Duke Carter. My father's tried to tell me I couldn't do things all my life, and look what it's got him.
2: Yeah. Say, maybe your old man's got a lot of sympathy coming to him after all.
1: When I want to do something, Say, what did you say?
2: I just said you can't walk into a man's bedroom.
1: That isn't what it sounded like to me.
2: No?
1: No. And I'd like to know why I can't. These training quarters belong to my father, don't they?
2: Sure, but Jacqueline, a man's bedroom is sacred. How'd you like to have some man walk into your bedroom while you're sleeping?
1: What I don't know wouldn't hurt me.
2: Well, that's a nice thing to say.
1: All right, you stand here and argue while I go in alone.
2: It's unfair, indecent, and nothing a nice girl would do.
1: Well, you just stand there and feel bad while I'm gone.
2: No, sir. If you go in, I'll go in.
1: Suit yourself.
2: If they wake up, they'll pull us out in our ears and kick us down the steps, and I won't blame them.
1: Don't talk so loud and they won't wake up. Oh, look. This must be Mr. Packard. Sleeping with his head under his pillow.
2: How you can tell?
1: But those are his clothes over the hood of the bunk. See? Do all men sleep with their heads under their pillow?
2: No. Packard must be part ostrich.
1: What keeps him from smothering?
2: Maybe he is smothering for all I know.
1: You think we should lift up the pillow and see?
2: No.
1: All right. I don't think I'd like to marry a man who sleeps with his head under his pillow. You don't sleep with your head under your pillow, do you?
2: Well, certainly not.
1: Well, let's see what else we can find. Oh, this is Doc. Goodness, doesn't he have red hair?
2: Mm-hmm. If he should open his eyes right now.
1: Look at the expression on his face. He looks like a satyr.
2: Probably dreaming about women.
1: Yeah, he's sure crazy about girls, all right. You know, he kind of appeals to me.
2: Oh, he does?
1: Mm-hmm. You know, he fascinates me.
2: Well, you keep away from him. He's known women all over the world.
1: Uh-huh. That's what I mean. When he looks at me, I can see him thinking about every woman he's ever known.
2: You like that?
1: Well, I don't know. But I would like to ask him how I stack up alongside all those other girls he's known.
2: The quicker that guy gets out of here, the better I'm going to like
1: it. Oh, look. Duke, look at his left eye. It's all black and blue.
2: What'd you expect? He had a fight last night.
1: Oh, I didn't know he got a black eye. Well, anyhow, I'm glad he and Mr. Packard won.
2: Oh, so am I. We've got your father worried.
1: Uh-huh. And is he in a temper this morning? He's crazy to see what Reggie can do now.
2: Jasper said he told him, if Jack and Doc can fight the way they did last night, and Reggie's even better, well, that Englishman may give Big Sweet trouble.
1: I'll think he's going to give him trouble. Let's go over and have a look at Reggie. Oh, hello, champion.
2: Hey, don't talk to him. You might wake him up.
1: Duke, he looks like a baby.
2: Pretty good-sized baby.
1: No. Sleeping on his back with his arms up over his head. Face so relaxed and innocent.
2: Yeah. He's not much older than we are. 23 or 24, I think Doc said.
1: Do you really think he's got a chance against Big Swede?
2: Well, Jack and Doc think so.
1: I sure hope they know what they're talking about.
2: Hey, look out. He's stirring in his sleep.
1: Wouldn't he be surprised to open his eyes and see us looking down at him?
2: Come on, let's get out of here. Our luck won't last forever.
1: Okay. I know. Let's go out and get Belshazzar to wake him up.
2: What do you want to wake them up for?
1: Because they've slept long enough. Besides, I want to talk to them.
2: Now close the door.
1: No! Leave the door open.
2: What for?
1: Never mind. Just leave the door open. Hey, Belshazzar!
3: Yes, Miss Jackie, I'm coming right up.
2: Look, Jacqueline, why not let them sleep?
1: No, they've slept long enough.
3: Yeah, morning, Miss Jackie. You want me, lady ma'am?
1: Look, Belshazzar. Didn't my father send you down here to cook for Mr. Packard, Mr. Long, and Dr. Igor?
3: Yeah, he sure did, Miss Jackie. He sure done just that.
1: Well, then why aren't you doing it?
3: Why, But goodness, Miss Jackie, how am I going to cook for them when they're sleeping the way they is?
1: Well, you've got a dinner gong, haven't you? Wake them up.
3: Oh, I swear, goodness, I done rung that gong until my arms wore right down to a nubbin.
1: And it didn't faze them?
3: No, ma'am. Didn't even make them turn over. They is the sleepiest young gentleman I ever did come across.
1: Well, try it again.
3: Yes, ma'am. Ain't no use, though.
1: Well, give it to them good and loud this time.
3: I sure will, ma'am. Come and get it!
1: What's happening inside, Duke?
2: Nothing.
1: That didn't wake him up?
2: Not a move out of any of them.
1: Belshazzar!
3: Yes, ma'am.
1: You take that dinner gong into that bunk room and ring it until you get some action.
3: Huh? Right into the bunk room?
1: Yes, walk up and down beside their beds and make it loud.
3: Oh, yes, ma'am.
1: And don't come out till they're awake.
3: No, ma'am, I won't.
1: Push the door open wider so we can watch what happens.
2: Well, I'm not responsible for this, and I'm going to tell them.
3: Come and get it! Come and get it! Come and get it!
4: Hey, old chap!
3: Hey!
4: My dear friend, do you have to do that?
3: Yes, sir. I sure do.
4: Come and get it!
5: Hey! Hey, Reggie, I think we've been invaded.
4: Yes, quite. Oh, by a big husky Negro person.
5: Hey, you.
3: You talking to me, sir?
5: Yeah, I'm talking to you. Well, what's your name?
3: Belshazzar, sir.
4: Oh, no, not Belshazzar.
3: Yes, sir, sure is.
5: Well, what's the idea of coming in here pounding on that thing?
3: Orders, sir.
5: Orders? Whose order?
3: Well, Miss Jackie, sir, she done told me to come in here and ring this here dinner gong until you was all awake.
4: Oh, dear.
5: Hey, Jack, did you hear that? Hey, Jack, ain't you awake?
4: Apparently not.
5: Hey, Belshazzar.
3: Yes, sir?
5: Go on over there by Jack's bed and do that again.
3: Well, this gentleman?
5: Yeah, only he ain't no gentleman. Give it to him good.
3: Come and get it!
4: I say, isn't that awful?
5: Hey, what happened?
3: Well, nothing happened, boss. You don't suppose this gentleman's dead, do you?
5: No, he ain't dead.
3: Well, he done got a pillow over his head.
5: Well,
3: just
5: take your pillow off and do it again.
3: Yes, sir. Come and get it! Yes.
6: Hey, Reggie, turn off that alarm clock.
3: Well, this ain't no alarm clock.
6: What is it, then?
3: Well, this here, sir, is a dinner gong.
6: What?
3: A dinner gong. It don't even work like no alarm clock.
6: Oh.
3: But no, sir, it works like this here.
4: Come and get it!
5: Hey, stop that.
3: Hey, you awake, sir?
6: Say, who are you, anyway?
3: I'm Belshazzar, sir.
6: You sure you're not Beelzebub?
3: Oh, no, sir, I'm Belshazzar.
6: Well, what are you doing here? What do you want?
3: I'm your cook, sir. Hey, how you want your eggs? Is sunny side up or with the eyes closed?
6: Hey, you fellas awake?
5: He wants to know, are we awake? Yeah. Of course we're awake.
6: Look, Beelzebub.
3: Yeah, Belshazzar, sir.
6: No, all right, Belshazzar. You may be our cook, but you keep that infernal machine out of our bedroom after this, do you understand?
3: Well, that was all the size.
5: Yeah, that little old she-daughter of old man Ross sent him in here.
6: What? Jack Dempsey?
1: You stop calling me Jack Dempsey!
6: So you're at the bottom of this, huh?
1: Yes, I am! It's silly for grown men to sleep after 7 o'clock.
5: Hey, you mean that's all the time it is? 7 o'clock?
1: Certainly! Now get up and take your showers and then come and have breakfast.
5: Say, Jack, what we got ourselves into, anyway?
6: Hey, what do you think you are out there?
1: I'm Jacqueline Ross. My father owns this place.
6: You're everything I ever said you were.
1: I don't remember what you said.
6: You're homely and your legs are too long and you got a bad temper. And Duke's crazy if he marries you.
1: Why, you great big... Stand up and...
6: And what?
1: Well, Duke Carter is standing right out here beside me. And the minute you get out of that bed, I'm going to have him take you apart.
6: Hey, Duke, you out there?
7: Yes, but I didn't have anything to do with this. I was against it all the time.
1: There you are. That's the kind of a man I'm going to marry.
6: You mean you stood by and let that girl do this to us?
7: But what's a fella going to do? I told her not to, but she went right ahead and did it anyway.
6: A fine married life you're going to have.
1: You stop saying that. First thing he knows, he won't want to marry me.
6: Well, I wouldn't marry you if you're the only woman in the world.
5: Neither would I. I swear to Grandma, you're worse than Winnie Mae ever was.
4: I say, Duke, are you sure you don't want me to lose my fight with Big Swede?
7: I don't care what you guys say. I'm going to marry Jacqueline no matter what you think.
5: Boy, now there's a man that's a real hero. I swear to my grandma, somebody ought to pin a medal on him.

0: further transcribed adventures of Jack, Doc, and Reggie will come to you tomorrow at this same hour. I Love a Mystery, written and directed by Carlton E. Morse, comes to you Monday through Friday, featuring Russell Thorson as Jack, Jim Bowles as Doc Long, and Tony Randall as Reggie York. Frank McCarthy speaking.
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0: Every door has a key. There's a key to every situation. Behind every unopened door, there is a mystery. And the opening of this door introduces us to another in the series, the key.
1: And, gentlemen, I don't wish this statement to reflect on the honesty of those present at this meeting, but I'm afraid I must inform you that during the financial year ended this month, $150,000 has been embezzled from company funds. The auditors are now checking back over the financial year's ending.
2: Oh, there it is, Mr. Forrest. I knew you'd be interested.
3: Yes, Millie, I am interested.
2: I'd be fired if they knew I played you the tape, but you won't say anything, will you?
3: Not a word.
2: $150,000.
3: That's a lot of money, isn't it?
2: Do you know, Mr. Forrest, I can't even imagine that much money. All I can imagine is the amount that'll fit into a pay envelope.
3: $150,000 would need a largish envelope.
2: Oh.
3: Well, thanks for playing me the tape.
2: Oh, pleasure. They'll catch him, I reckon.
3: Who?
2: Well, the one who did it. You can't pinch that much money and win.
3: It's happened before.
2: Evildoers are always found out in the end.
3: Yeah, it's a must in the world of fiction, Millie, but not in real life. You'd be surprised at the amount of money stolen and never recovered.
2: You know, I reckon the person who took it must have some money anyway.
3: Why?
2: Because if he didn't have any money, he couldn't spend any of the stolen money because it would look conspicuous. So he must have a fair amount of money to be able to spend. Do you see what I mean?
3: I think so.
2: Well, would you explain to me?
3: You mean that unless the thief lived in such a position where he could spend the money without attracting attention, it wouldn't be a great deal of use to him.
2: Oh, is that what I meant? Well, I'd better get back to work, and not a word about the tape, Mr. Forrest.
3: That's a promise, Millie. Thanks.
2: Goodbye. They'll catch him, I reckon. Can't pinch that much money and win. Evildoers are always found out in the end. They'll catch him, I reckon. They'll catch him, I reckon. They'll catch him.

0: I have a reservation on the chief. The name is Morgan Tree. Thank you.
1: Hello, Morgan. I didn't expect to see you here.
0: Hello, sir. No, I'm being called away, rather urgent.
1: Did you tell me about it?
0: I think so. Yes, I sent a memo.
1: I see. Nothing serious, I hope?
0: Oh, some family trouble.
1: I thought you were an orphan from the storm.
0: My wife's family, really. They're in Detroit.
1: Hmm. Be back as soon as you can, Morgan. I don't like our senior man to be away for long. Might prove we can do without them.
0: I'll be back as soon as I can, sir.
1: I took a quick vacation once. No one knew I'd gone, and the company did record business for that fortnight. Bad for the ego.
0: As soon as I can. Goodbye, sir.
1: Bye, Morgan.
0: Late. Coincidence or contrived? Which, John? Do you know or do you suspect? Or are you here seeing off a friend? Now don't run. Walk. Stroll along. Buy a magazine. Leaf through it. You've got 10 minutes till train time. Don't handle your briefcase as if it contained a fortune. Walk. Don't run. Walk.
1: Hello? It's John Manners, Mrs. Forrest. I'm fine, thank you. Is Morgan there? Oh. No, it's not important. Is he going to the office? Yes? All right, I'll catch him there. Hey, by the way, you have some family in Detroit, don't you? I thought you did. Bye-bye.

0: Hello? Police Department? I'd like to speak to Detective Lieutenant Bergen, please. John Manners, Manners and Company. Oh, yes. I believe it's terribly urgent.
1: I did was play him the tape.
0: Oh, please, Millie, don't cry anymore. You're wasting a lot of time.
1: He's always been such a nice person, and it was something exciting to happen, and I wanted to share it with someone, I suppose. He's such a nice man. I played him the tape, and we talked about the money, and I said the man would be caught, and then he went away. And
0: you're quite right, Millie. He did went away.
1: He wouldn't do a thing like that, Mr. Manners. He's a nice person. Lovely smile.
0: I'm sure his smile is a thing of beauty, Millie. Did he mention anything about his family being ill or anything?
1: No, sir.
0: Thank you, Millie. You may go now.
1: I'm sure he wouldn't touch a penny of the money. Such a distinguished person. No fat or anything.
0: Millie apparently judges one's honesty by the size of one's waistline.
2: She might be just as good with her judgment as we are with ours. I wouldn't have picked Morgan Forrest.
0: Neither would I.
2: If the fool had stayed put, I don't think we'd ever have suspected him.
0: Did he get the Detroit train?
2: No. But don't worry about it, Mr. Manners. It doesn't matter what train he catches, a plane, a car, a bus. He won't be traveling for long. Tell me, why were you at the station anyway?
0: I went down to meet Morgan's replacement. Been keeping it as a surprise for him. Big lift in the firm. More money. Quite a lot more. World travel. Pity.
2: Well, he's got the money and he's traveling. But not for long. No matter where he goes, we'll find him.
0: So you'll find him, will you, Lieutenant? You did tell me you'd find Morgan, didn't you?
2: And we will.
0: Of course, you didn't stipulate any time. He is, I presume, in South America by now, spending the company's money at a frantic rate.
2: I'm willing to bet he hasn't left the country.
0: One point you fail to realize, Lieutenant, is that we also want the major portion of our money. The captured person, Morgan Forrest, is no good to us if he's poor.
2: He won't be game to spend any of much of that money. It's been 3 months since he skipped, and I'm sure 99% of the money's still intact. It's a matter of time, Mr. Manners. Simply a matter of time.
3: Check, thank you.
4: Leaving so early, Mr. Tree?
3: Yes, I've got a lot to do. Good night.
4: Good night, sir.
3: Oh, could you tell me when I could get a westbound plane from here?
4: Well, there's a travel bureau in the foyer. They should be able to help you.
3: Thank you. When's the next westbound flight from here, please? Any line will do.
5: There's 1 in 2 hours' time.
3: Thank you.
5: Oh, but I don't think you'll have much chance of getting a seat. They're usually... Well, you're a nice-mannered guy, I must say.
6: Hey, see, they're giving up all hope of finding that guy. A skipper with $100,000 or so for managing company. Lucky boy.
3: Yeah, I suppose he is.
6: You suppose? Say, well, what would you do with that much money?
3: I might spend it.
6: Yeah, you see, so right. Just lay low for a while and then spend her. Go to South America and live it up a little. Have you any idea just how big a bundle make $100,000 and mean some?
3: A vague idea.
6: Yes, sirree. Live like a king. Live like a poet and tape. That's what you could do.
7: It ain't much, but it's all we got in this town. One hotel's about all we ever needed.
3: Got many people passing through?
7: Here, the first in months. She's a real boom town, this one. Good night.
3: Good night. A real boom town, that's what it is. Population 800, X miles from nowhere. Might be worth investing some money in a town like this. You know something, Morgan Forrest? Morgan Tree. I think you've managed to get away with it. A few weeks here, this new beard, and I reckon you're about right for South America. Now, let's see what the outside world is doing. Might have known it wouldn't be today's or yesterday's or the day before. It'll be, 3 months ago. Well, at least I didn't commit murder. Well, looks a reasonable sort of kid, too. Don't you worry, lad. You'll make it eventually. Verdict of guilty? Oh, rot. Electric chair on the 20th of June. That's how to drivel the boys as innocent as possible. Oh, poor kid. He must feel dreadful sweating out a crime he didn't commit. I don't suppose there's much solace in the fact that you're innocent. You'll be just as dead when they throw that switch. If I didn't have my own neck to consider, I'd do something for you, son. I'm sorry, I can't. 20th, that's the day after tomorrow. I'm sorry, son, but I can't help you.
8: Hello? Hello, Seth Galbraith and Associates. I want to speak to Mr. Galbraith. I don't care how busy he is, this is urgent. But never mind who's speaking, it's about a young man whose life is in danger. No, I'm not a representative of any newspaper. I can't see Mr. Galbraith the day after tomorrow. Of all the stupid... I'm sorry, madam. I didn't mean to... Hello? Hello?
3: You run and run and run. You beat the police, your own conscience, the insurance people, everybody. But a newspaper in a hick town beats me and a kid I've never even seen.
8: Will you have my check ready? I'm leaving as soon as possible today. What time was... Oh, good. Right. Yeah, I'll be on it. 10 o'clock on the 20th of June.
3: Why did I have to read that?

0: the 20th of June.
1: Oh, why did I have to read that stupid, rotten paper in the first place?
0: Will you get me the New York prison authorities? Thank you. Hello? No, I'm sorry. No, I don't know the number. Well, surely someone can find it for me. It's very urgent. All right, I'll wait. I said I'll wait! I'd like to speak to the prison governor. Yes, it's important. It's terribly important. I can't give you my name. Yes, I know it's unusual, but if you listen for a few minutes, it's something about Philip Young.
2: Yep.
0: Philip Young. That's right, the murderer. Only he's... Hello? Hello? Operator, look, I lost my connection. I don't care about storms. When can you reconnect the number? It's the New York Prison Authority.
1: All right, I said I'd wait.
0: I'm very sorry if I appear short-tempered.
1: I'm sorry, I said.
0: Yes, yes, I'll be pleased to wait. Hello? Hello? You can't. Well, when would you expect the line cleared? I'd have to phone the maintenance people.
1: Ah, forget it.
0: Well, no one can say you didn't try. But you've got to get out of this place anyway. You've created too much attention. You've got to start running again.

0: I'm sorry to be bothering you so much, Lieutenant, but how are you progressing?
1: Not as time, Mr. Manners. I'm sorry.
0: So, he gets away with it, does he?
1: Not necessarily.
0: But more than likely.
1: Just give us time.
0: You've had as much time as you want. You've had months, but you've still not produced Morgan Forrest.
1: To be frank with you, Mr. Manners, all your talk won't help us produce him.
0: Now look, Lieutenant.
1: You look. You've been pestering me for months about your precious money. Now, what are you really worried about, anyway? Once the insurance company realizes there's no chance of getting the money back...
0: Then you admit there's no...
1: I said once the insurance company realizes they'll pay you the money and it'll be that.
0: That's not the point.
1: I know that. You want to see Morgan Forrest set on the end of a stick, don't you?
0: Naturally. The man's a thief.
1: Would you be so interested in finding him if he stole someone else's money?
0: Possibly not.
1: I'm sure not. You'll get your money back one way or another, Mr. Manners, and as an added attraction, we'll eventually find the man who stole it.
0: Talk.
1: It's another small point you haven't given much thought to.
0: What?
1: Maybe he didn't steal your money.
0: Nonsense.
1: You haven't got complete proof, you know.
0: Now, don't bother me with talk like that, Lieutenant. You know as well as I that Morgan Forrest stole that money. I'm a big man in the city, and I'm going to have something to say about the way the law enforcement agencies work, or don't work.
1: Well, it's a free country, so they tell me, Mr. Manners, so you go right on and say what you like to anyone. Meantime, I'll get along to a little work. You never can tell, Mr. Manners. This might be the day we get your money back.
2: Meg Vore speaking.
3: Meg, it's me.
2: Morgan. Where are you? Where have you been?
3: I haven't time to talk now.
2: Where are you?
3: I'm in Buffalo.
2: Why haven't you contacted me before? I've been sick with worry. Not a word from you. You just...
3: You listen to me. I'll be in New York sometime today. I want you to meet me.
2: Did you take the money, Morgan?
3: Never mind that. Are the police still hanging around?
2: Not anymore. I gave that up about 6 weeks ago. Morgan, I'm
3: not sure... Book me a room, will you, with the Clarendon Arms in the name of Mr. Tree.
2: Very well, Morgan. I'll wait there for you.
3: Make sure you're not followed, won't you?
2: I'll try.
3: And don't worry, Meg.
2: It's a little late for that, isn't it? Oh, Morgan, why did you have to do it?
3: I'll see you sometime today. It'll be late. Goodbye, Meg.
2: Goodbye, Morgan.
4: Can I have a seat on the first available plane to New York, please?
5: I'm sorry, sir. Most flights are canceled. Very bad electrical storms.
4: When am I likely to get a seat? It's terribly important.
5: Well, as you've not a booking, I'm afraid you'll have to wait till the priority seats are filled. I'd say about tomorrow night.
4: Oh, thank you. Is there a bus terminal nearby?
6: You got troubles, young fella?

0: I want to get to New York.
1: Urgent?
0: Very.
1: Like a lift?
0: I have to be in New York tonight.
1: I'll get you there by early tomorrow morning. Maybe earlier. Going to drive all night.
0: I don't know.
1: You drive a car?
0: Yeah.
1: Double with me and we won't hardly need a stop.
0: Thanks very much. It's very nice of you.
1: Forget it, son. I like a speck of company on a long trip. Man can get real tired when he's driving along. Tend to go off to sleep. Don't talk much, do you, boy?
0: Not a great deal.
1: Been sitting here wondering what you did for a living.
0: Have you decided?
1: Well, by the way you hugged that there briefcase, I'd say you were some kind of a high executive. All about ready to clinch a big deal in New York. Right?
0: Pretty right.
1: Kind of a hobby of mine, guessing what people do for a living. What do you think I work at, son?
0: I don't know. Maybe a farmer?
1: That's what they all say. I reckon I should have been a farmer. Maybe I wouldn't have flat feet. Though I haven't used my feet much in late years.
0: Late years?
1: Work mainly now on nice soft jobs.
0: I see.
1: Funny thing, that. 29 years a New York cop, and people still take me for a farmer. Well, that's just great. Yeah. What do you like of changing tires, boy?
0: Had to do it sometimes.
1: With my girth, I got the willpower, but not the physique. Thanks, son. It might put us a little behind schedule, but we'll make it, I guess. She works an automatic jack, so we won't have to manhandle her. Spare tires in the back, son.
0: Thanks for the ride.
1: Pleasure, son. Hey!
2: Yep.
1: You forgot your briefcase.
2: Thanks.
1: And good luck on that deal.
0: I don't need it.
3: Didn't we have enough money for your needs, Morgan?
0: Are you condemning me before the trial?
3: No. Are you going to give yourself up?
0: No, I'm not.
3: Then why come back to New York? That's the one place they're
0: bound to... I came back because I discovered to my amazement that I still have a conscience. Because in a hick town in Colorado, I was silly enough to pick up a newspaper.
3: What's all that got to do with you stealing money?
0: Nothing. But it all relates to me coming to New York. I got to see someone and then get out again.
3: Just like that?
0: Exactly like that.
3: In that case, I'll be going, Morgan.
0: I'll send for you when I can.
3: That'll be charming.
0: Don't you even want to know the reason for my coming back?
3: I love you, Morgan. I love you very much. But I keep remembering I have 3 children to look after. Something you must have forgotten. I can't afford to listen to anything you say if I intend looking after my family.
0: They're my family, too.
3: Are they? One would never imagine it. Did you come back to give yourself up?
0: No. I came
3: Goodbye,
0: back to...
3: Goodbye, Morgan.
0: Meg, will you please... I came back because tonight they're going to execute a kid for murder, and I can prove that he didn't do it. I can prove it because they say he stood on the corner of 5th and Crescent and pumped a bullet into a man. I came back, Meg, because on the day they say that event took place, one of our construction teams had a hole 20 feet deep where the poor kid was supposed to have been standing. I know he couldn't have killed that man, Meg. I know it. That's why I came back. I'm trying to save a human life. That's what I came back for. And if I can do it and still keep a full hide, I reckon I'm entitled to do it. I'll be a hero to someone. I'll have saved someone from the electric chair.
4: I'm sorry, but Mr. Galbraith sees only by appointment.
0: Does he keep his eyes closed for the rest of the time?
4: If you can tell me your business.
0: No, I can't. Yes, I can. A man has been wrongly accused of murder.
4: I'm awfully sorry, but Mr. Galbraith rarely takes murder cases. They're so messy. Besides, he's out.
0: I'll wait.
5: You positive you saw what you saw? Yeah, I guess you are. Where is he booked? Clarendon Arms? Yeah, I'll take a look. And if it's not on the level, I'll skin you. More people phone about more wrong leads than I can ever think about. Forrest, we're interested in finding your husband, we believe, is in New York.
3: I'm sorry I can't help you. I don't know where he is.
5: Even though you booked him into a hotel?
3: I won't help you, Lieutenant. You can't force me.
5: That's right, I can. You know, it'll sit better with your husband if he gives himself up.
3: I won't help you.
5: Oh, thanks anyway. Goodbye, Mrs. Forrest.
0: Are you Galbraith?
2: That's right.
0: Did you defend a kid called Philip Young?
2: Philip Young? Oh, yes, I remember. He shot a chap.
0: Did he? He didn't shoot that man, Mr. Galbraith. He didn't shoot that man, and I can prove it beyond any doubt that he didn't. I can prove
2: it. I
0: see. I don't think you do. I read about this in a paper in a hotel room in Colorado. I've been getting here for days. He's got the skids under him for tonight at 10 o'clock. We've got to do something.
2: I'm afraid, Mr.
0: Forrest.
2: Forrest.
0: You've got to do something. He's innocent, and he's still your client. Don't you want to save the boy? You've got to stay the execution.
2: Mr. Forrest, as far as this firm is concerned, that case is closed.
0: What?
2: The case is closed.
0: It can't be closed.
2: I'm afraid we can't stand here shouting at each other. Would you step into my office, please?
0: I don't care where I shout.
2: This way.
0: Mr. Galbraith, I can prove beyond any doubt that the boy you unsuccessfully defended for murder is not guilty. Now, does that get across to you?
2: Mr. Forrest, may I see that paper?
0: He'll be executed tonight. Will you please phone somebody?
2: It's a rather battered paper, Mr. Forrest.
0: So what?
2: And if you'd taken the trouble to read the date, you'd have seen it referred to a case handled by us in 1953.
0: What?
2: 1953. What is more, the boy was granted a stay of execution by the governor, and he was subsequently acquitted. You could have saved yourself a long trip and remained in Colorado. In July, 1953. I'm sorry.
0: So am I. More sorry than you'll ever know.
2: Yes?
6: There are two gentlemen here.
2: You tell them I'm busy.
6: They want to see Mr. Forrest.
2: Oh, thank you. There's someone outside to see you, Forrest. Sorry I couldn't do anything about that other matter. After all, we can't do something about something which occurred so long ago. It's out of our hands. Goodbye.
0: Goodbye.
5: Mr. Morgan Forrest?
0: Yes.
5: We'd like to have a word with you. Come along.

A closing door finishes a story. Next week, another key will open another door to another story. Mystery. Romance. Or adventure. All start when a door is unlocked by... the key.

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2: Nocturne Boulevard? Not far. When you hit Howard, hang a right. Howard meets Philip at a weird kind of angle. Then you cross James and Paul. You can't miss Nocturne. It's just past the automat.
1: 19 Nocturne Boulevard. Your address for suspenseful stories of the speculative, strange, and supernatural. Tonight's story is Housewarming.
3: Yes? This is 19 Nocturne Boulevard. Won't you step inside? Did you have any trouble finding it?
4: What do you mean, what kind of a place is it? Why, it's a Hollywood film producer's office. In the classic era of the 1940s. Can't you tell?

0: The bad news is, it's really very good.
1: Wonderful! That's the bad news?
0: Yep, because we can't use it.
1: What? But Mr. Weber, you said that it was...
0: Practically brilliant. I'll even read your next one. And I don't say that often. Ever. But, Miss Cross, you should know that writing remakes is a complete waste of time. There's all sorts of issues. We don't want to get sued.
1: But the house on the peak was made...
0: 20-odd years ago. It's still dicey. Whoever owns it could sue us. After that fiasco at Champion Pictures last year, we're taking no chances. We're not Metro-Goldwyn-Mayer, you know.
1: What if I could make an arrangement with the owner? Would you still be interested?
0: Well, I said it was good, but I never actually said I was interested. Come back when you got a signature.

0: goodness, Fiona. Didn't anyone ever tell you never adapt?
1: 5 and 6, arms up.
0: I guess I figured the studio would handle all that. Did you just drop off the turnip truck? Oh, sorry, the pork chop truck.
1: 7 and 8, keep them up.
0: You just watch it. We Piggottsville girls are tough. Now I just have to get up the nerve.
2: Nerve?
0: You? I can't imagine.
1: I hear someone talking.
0: Enough nerve to go and talk to Victor Malachar. Okay, Fee, let's see what you've got. Scene. Heroine walks up to big, spooky house. She's nervous, almost trembling. Wait, no, scratch that. She is resolved. Plucky. Much better. Or not. Come on, Fee. You can do this. Plucky heroine, for goodness sake. Pluck up. What a scene. Artfully disheveled garden, overgrown and dried out garden, huge mansion in exactly the proper state of dilapidation. I should be taking notes. Mr. Malachard, I am such a big fan of... No, I'm sure he hears that all the time. Mr. Malachard, I have a proposition for... Oh, poo. Mr. Malachard, how wonderful to finally meet...
3: May I help you?
0: I bet you get a lot of these roles.
3: Huh?
0: Sorry, nothing. I would like to speak to Mr. Malachard.
3: No!
0: What? Aren't you supposed to say something like,
4: I'm afraid Mr. Malachard isn't himself today.
0: And give me a chance to argue with you? Huh? Very well, then. I'm not leaving. I'll just sit here until the spiderwebs grow up over me and I become part of the set. Or at least until I get up the nerve to walk back to town. Well, it's kind of nice here anyway. Peaceful.
5: Can I help you?
0: What? Oh, Mr. Mal... Wait... You can't be... I'm confused.
5: I look just like him, don't I? I'm Victor Malachard the Lesser. Call me Vic.
0: Fiona Cross. I'm so pleased. I'm a writer, you see, and...
5: So sorry. Father doesn't give interviews.
0: Oh, no. I'm a screenwriter. I wrote a wonderful script.
5: And he doesn't act anymore, either.
0: Does he let people finish their sentences?
5: All right. Just point to me when it's my cue.
0: I wrote a new version of The House on the Peak, your father's masterpiece, and I would very much like to get it produced because I spent a lot of time on it, and I know he would be flattered if he could only read it because, well, the original was brilliant, but most people do like sound nowadays, and this would bring his work back for more people to see, and if I could just get his permission, I have a studio which is very interested.
5: My turn? Then? All right.
0: All right, then what?
5: Let me read it. I'll see if it's all you say it is.
0: But your father...
5: is old and very ill. And one reason I cannot let anyone into the house. I have all the authority necessary. I assume you brought your script?
0: Oh, yes. Really, I'm a much better writer than I must sound like from the way I talk. I just get really...
5: Come back in a couple of days. Saturday.
0: Oh, no. I've heard that one before. It's not so late. I'll wait while you read it. Besides, I need to borrow your phone to call a cab.
5: I'm afraid you're doomed to disappointment on many levels, Miss Cross. I refuse to read on demand, and you cannot come in.
0: But it's miles to the nearest...
5: You'd better start walking. I'll see you on Saturday.

0: I am not going to... What is that?
1: Lunch. You're not going to what?
0: You brought...
1: If there's one thing that Hollywood taught me, it's come prepared for a siege. You're lucky I didn't have time to make pastrami and onion sandwiches, though they work a whole lot better in an office.
0: Work better?
1: Nothing like the chance you might stink up someone's office to motivate them to give you 5 minutes. Want some?
0: What? Oh, no. I've eaten.
1: Hospital food, I bet. All bland and toothless. It's always like that when someone in the house is sick.
0: No. No. If there's one thing Mason makes certain of, it's that the food is good.
1: That your butler? Or is he some kind of nurse?
0: Some kind of... something.
1: So, did you read it yet?
0: Well, there's hardly been time.
1: Then why waste it talking to me?
0: It's not something I get to do very often. Talking. To someone.
1: Read the script, and I promise I'll come back and talk up a storm.
0: Well, speaking of storms, it looks like rain. If you need to walk back to town, you'd best get started.
1: I'm a farm girl. We're built tough. And reasonably waterproof.

0: Do you know what time it is?
1: Judging from the position of the stars, what little I can see of them, my watch says about 9.
0: I read it.
1: And?
0: It's brilliant.
1: Really?
0: Here's your release. My lawyer can validate it in the morning.
1: Oh, I could kiss you.
0: Miss Cross.
1: Fiona, you know, you really do look like your father. You're lucky. He was really something back in the day. It's those eyes.
0: Yes, what? Well, who the devil?
1: My cab. I arranged for it to pick me up at 9. Siege or not, I'm not sleeping on anyone's doorstep but my own. Thanks again. And if you're ever in town...
0: Of course! Not...

0: So, they loved it. Did you write yourself a part?
1: What?
0: Oh, come on. Don't tell me you only aspire to be the pen and not the face.
1: I just enjoy writing. I'm in complete control of the world. Everyone in my story has to listen to me and do what I say.
0: But acting is where the fame is.
1: Who wants fame?
2: Number 33, court 1 is open.
0: Are we getting close?
1: Should be next.
0: So you're in it for the money.
1: No. I guess I'm in it to see it happen.
0: Are you explaining, or should I order another drink?
1: I want to see the things from my imagination up there on the screen. I want to create something that people will remember.
0: And you don't want to be famous or rich? You're nuts.
1: Rich would be okay, but famous just means you never get away. That must be why Mr. Malachard lives out in the country, to get away from the craziness.
0: Craziness? In Hollywood? Perish the thought. So, can I have your part?
1: There aren't really any good female roles in The House on the Peak.
0: Will I sound hopelessly undereducated if I admit I've never actually seen this fabulous item?
1: You never... Where did you grow up? A cave? I mean, even in Pigottsville, it showed for 3 whole nights. And then each year near Halloween, I think the theater proprietress must have had a thing for Malachard.
0: Spare me the down-home gossip and tell me about this masterpiece.
1: Well, it's sort of modeled on the story by Edgar Allan Poe.
0: Did you have to get permission from him, too?
1: Shush. He's been dead for, I don't know, a century? Besides, it's not really the same idea, just the tone. See, there's this guy who goes home after his father's death to see his twin brother who he hasn't seen in years.
0: Which one was your mysterious actor?
1: Oh, Victor Malachard played both brothers. It was groundbreaking at the time, using cutaways and doubles.
0: Is this important?
1: I guess not. But the brother who'd been away was a man of the world, very caught up in business. And the one who stayed was a strange, lonely man who talked to himself.
0: In a silent film, no less.
1: Malachard was a genius. They've got their eye on this new fellow. He was in that film, Laura.
0: Stick to the point.
1: So, it turns out the house is alive and must have a family member in residence or it will die. But the one who stayed would live forever, barring falling out of a window, which is what had happened to their father.
0: Ooh, foul play.
1: You got it. Turns out one of the sons had killed dear old dad to take his place as the head of the family and live forever.
0: Was it the creepy one?
2: Number 34.
1: I'll tell you who done it, but only if you beat me. Oh, hello.
3: I heard you coming.
1: Oh, and here I thought old Igor, your butler, was a warlock or something.
3: Mason is a lot of things, but... What's that? More scripts?
1: No, silly. It's a picnic.
3: A what?
1: Picnic. Food to eat outside so as not to bother those inside whom shall not be named.
3: But you...
1: I promised I would talk of a storm, didn't I? If Hollywood taught me one thing, it's to keep my promises.
3: Well... Very well, then.
4: Sir?
3: Don't worry. I'll stay where you can see me.
4: Very good, sir.
1: Wow, he sure keeps you on a short leash.
3: So true.
1: Well, this looks good. And see, there's a window right there where your keeper can peep out and make sure nothing improper happens. I do understand. My grandma raised me. She was from the old country. Very wild Irish. And hospitals would never, never do. So when she took ill at the end, I had to look after her. And the farm. Just the two of us, right up till she passed.
3: So, being tired of the sticks, you came right out to Hollywood, no training wheels or anything.
1: Oh, I figure I'll go back someday. Not to the farm, but to the country. Being down here, well, down there, is tough. There are so many people everywhere.
3: Better than being lonely.
1: You can be lonely in a crowd just as easy as on a farm, and it's much noisier. The crowd, I mean.
3: More material for your writing.
1: I don't agree. I figure growing up pretty much alone is why I have such a good imagination. Keeping myself occupied, making up folks to talk to.
3: And you enjoyed my father's film so much, you decided to put words to it.
1: I didn't so much write them as sort of translate what he had already said.
3: And very well, too.
1: Before this goes any further, I have to say something.
3: Since
1: the studio is picking up the cost of lunch, we have to talk business. I hope you don't mind.
3: Oh, of course. That smells good. No pastrami and onions.
1: No. See, the studio wants to know if we can add a girl, a romance, to the story. Seems everything just has to have a love interest these days.
3: A what?
1: And a happy ending. They don't want...
3: No. Under no circumstances. They're not going to ruin my father's vision with sentimental claptrap.
1: Really? Sentimental claptrap is all the rage nowadays. Good. That's what I thought, but they won't listen to me. Business open.
3: But you...
1: Oh, don't get me wrong. I like romance just as much as the next girl, but it would weaken the drama. Try a taste of this.
3: Yes. That's delicious. The drama, you say. Have you been writing for very long?
1: This is my first script that I've completed, anyway. I've got lots of ideas, and this one just sort of made me finish it. It's a bit of an obsession, I guess.
3: You should write more. It's very good. Maybe romance next time.
1: Maybe. I guess it's easier to write what you know, though.
3: Really? No romance on the horizon? No beau back home on the farm?
1: No. No one. I've never... Not really, anyway. Oh, your butler is watching us.
3: Blast! I can't even... Look at him. This has been very pleasant, Miss Cross, but I must go.

0: with a hemorrhage and the gentleman will take a
1: So, do you make a habit of scaring off men?
2: Well, there was this boy back at Jefferson Junior High. No, I'm teasing. I've never had much of a chance to try. Guess I'm just natural.
1: And he was circling in for the kill, ready to land a knockout when
2: the ref appeared and he threw in the towel. You don't usually think of grown men as needing a chaperone.
1: Maybe he's old-fashioned and is trying to look out for your reputation or something.
2: Old-fashioned, I would buy. He's got this courtly way about him, just like his father, at least the way he was on the screen. The sort of graceful way of moving that expresses so much.
1: And what was he expressing just before the bell rang to call the match?
2: Well, he wasn't afraid. That I can say for sure.
0: A crowd of dog biscuits with that.

0: You found your way back.
1: The picnic was to thank you. Now I'm buttering you up in case I want to remake another one of your father's films.
0: So what's in the bag this time? Dare I guess?
1: No, silly. It's a surprise. I figure, not leaving the house much, you don't get to have a lot of fun.
0: My father.
1: Exactly. So I figured I'd bring some fun to you.
0: Fun?
1: I remembered you had a swimming pool.
0: Pool? But there's no water.
1: And swimsuits don't clink.
0: Then what?
1: Well, can we go look at the pool?
0: Yes?
1: I hope you don't mind my coming up here like this. I'm just so exuberant. Or is that the right word?
0: Well, you sound exuberant to me.
1: Aha, the pool. Oh, good, it's nice and clean.
0: Mason sees to the grounds as well as the house.
1: So, here.
0: Well, I'm intrigued. What do you have there?
1: Keep in mind, I'm kind of unsophisticated here. Another girl might have brought champagne or something. I hope this isn't too disappointing.
0: I can't even tell what those are. I see metal and wheels and...
1: Silly, it's roller skates.

0: Roller skates. You had a chance to romance a bigwig and you took him roller skates?
1: The pool was perfect. I couldn't resist.
0: And the two of you rolled around the bottom of the pool like children.
1: More or less. Well, mostly me. He was a bit too dignified to give it a fair shake.
0: But you didn't roll around like grown-ups?
1: What?
0: Nothing.

0: Hello? Maybe he didn't see me coming for once? Hello? How tragic. A perfectly good cab ride wasted. Maybe his father's not doing well. Oh, gosh.
1: Miss?
0: Sorry. I guess I kind of expected Vic to be around somewhere. He usually is.
1: He's busy. Inside. Would you like to come in?
0: Oh, Vic said that...
1: It's no problem, really.
0: Sure. Thanks a lot. I can always go, you know. I don't want to be a bother.
1: No bother. You're quite welcome here.
0: It'll be interesting to see inside.
2: Fiona, is that you? What's going on? Mason? Fiona?
0: Just looking for you. Mason said you might be inside.
2: Inside?
0: Victor?
2: Get out of here, Fiona. Just go. We'll be talking about this, Mason.
0: Vic,
2: I don't want you going in and catching anything. Understand?
0: All right. Sorry?
2: Goodbye. Mason!

0: Thank you for coming in, Miss Cross. We have a bit of a problem.
1: You couldn't get that actor, Price?
0: More serious than that, Mr. Malachard.
1: What happened? Is Vic's dad okay?
0: Sorry, I met the son. He rang up yesterday and said, said you've been pestering him.
1: Pestering?
0: Yes. He said he'll pull the permission for the film if you bother him again.
1: But he never said...
0: Just lay off, at least until the film is finished. Once it's in distribution, you can pester him all you want.
1: Oh!

0: blistering. That's what he said, apparently. They couldn't even tell me to my face.
1: There, there. Waiter, bring another one. A double.
0: No, I really shouldn't. I guess I deserve it. He didn't say I could come back, but the picnic was nice. Everything was nice. He was nice. Real nice. I thought...
1: They all seem nice. Say, you didn't let him have his wicked way with you, did you?
0: What? No! I mean, he almost kissed me at the picnic, but the butler was watching.
1: That's it, then. The butler did it. Probably threatened to quit or something. Good help is a lot harder to find in this town than pretty girls. Most servants are just actors waiting to be discovered. They're just not very good, or they'd be able to act like servants. That's better. What you need is a night at a dance hall. Meet some nice guys, wear yourself out, then you can sleep. I promise, all you'll be worrying about in the morning is your bunions.

0: Oh, good. Come in.
1: Mason, what happened? You said it was an emergency?
0: This way, miss.
1: But is Vic hurt? Did his father... What could he want me here for?
0: Through here. The master will be right in, miss.
1: You could at least turn on a light! Witchmaster, maybe I'll finally...
0: Just through here, sir.
2: Getting me up in the middle of the night for...
0: I think this will help your mood, sir.
3: Fiona?
1: Oh, Vic, I shouldn't have come. I'm so sorry. Please don't.
3: Oh, no. No.
1: Mason called me.
0: Now
1: he said...
0: everything will be better.
1: What is it?
3: We must get you out of here.
1: I don't understand, Vic.
3: Blast it, Fiona. Help me.
1: No, I want to know what's going on.
3: Is this one of those things Hollywood taught you? You take a bad situation and you make it worse?
1: No. Oh, here. I wasn't going to... Do not help. I'm just confused.
3: It's no use. They're sealed.
1: They are glass. There must be a chair or something.
3: It's never that easy. Trust me. This way. Come on.
1: Locked.
3: Or maybe down here.
1: Don't you know your own house?
3: Don't slow down.
1: Victor, wait.
3: No. I will not let him get you. I will not let it.
1: Victor, breathe, Victor.
3: I'm so sorry, Fiona. I don't understand why it brought you here.
1: It? Oh! I guess everyone agreed the story needed a bit of romance.
3: What?
1: Your house. It's just like the film. Or close to it, isn't it?
3: How could you think... How could you know?
1: I told you I have a good imagination.
3: But you...
1: And you're the one and only Victor Malachard.
3: You're mad. I have to be...
1: Almost 60. I looked it up. And you don't look a day over 35. Coincidentally, the age you were when you went into seclusion. You look like him, move like him, even the way your lips move when you talk. Not even father and son can be that much alike.
3: It's the house.
1: And Mason?
3: Mason's not a person. Just part of it. The house. He speaks for it.
1: And watches over you.
3: He keeps me prisoner, you mean. And now, you too. Fiona, I am so dreadfully...
1: Shh. Mason? I want to talk to you, whatever you are.
0: Yes, miss.
3: You let her go, you wretch!
1: Shh. Victor, it'll be fine.
3: No!
1: Yes. If there's one thing I learned in Hollywood, it's there's always room for negotiation.

0: Ah, over here, Bobby. Oh, I was expecting...
1: Sorry, I'm Andy. Bobby retired.
0: It's so hard to keep track. Well then, Andy, do you have my packages?
1: Yep. Packages from Woolworths and Mays, a big bundle of magazines, and here's one from the studio. A film canister. Gee, do you have your own theater? That's way out there, man. I mean, ma'am.
0: Just leave everything on the porch. The butler will see that it all gets inside in one piece. And here's my latest screenplay. Hardly a fair trade, but an easier trip, eh? Get it to George. No, wait. I mean Harold, don't I? Harold Mills is in production these days, right?
1: So, you're Fiona Cross Malachard? The one who wrote Trapped by Love? That was a groovy flick, even if it is kind of ancient.
0: Well, thank you, Andy. I guess.
1: But you don't look... I mean, you're really much... Oh, criminy. I mean to say...
0: You're trying not to say I must be older than I look?
1: Uh-huh.
0: I'll take the compliment. I put it down to clean country air, good healthy food...
2: Fiona, is that the deliveries?
0: And a wonderful husband.
1: Having servants don't hurt neither, eh?
0: No. No, it don't.
3: Now that you know how to find us, don't be a stranger. We have enough of those already. Tonight's story, Housewarming, was written by Julie Hoverson and got an honorable mention in the 2007 National Audio Theater Festival Scriptwriting Contest. In tonight's production, Fiona Cross was Ellen Vickery, the one and only Victor Malachard was Cole Hornaday, George Weber was Jerry Bennett, Margie, Fiona's best friend, was Christina Ewan, Mason was Frankenvox, and Andy was Michael Fagenblum. Additional voices provided by Julie Hoverson and Ria Lutton. Also heard, Renaud LaBeouf. The episode music was composed by Gabriel Garcia, whose music can be found at his website, gagamusic.eu, that's gagamusic.eu, or at jedmendo.com. 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

Once again, the keeper of the book has opened the ponderous door to the secret vault, wherein is kept the great sealed book, in which is recorded all the secrets and mysteries of mankind through the ages. Here are tales of every kind, tales of murder, of madness, of dark deeds strange and terrible beyond all belief. Keeper of the book, I would know what tale we tell this time. Open the great book and let us read. Slowly, the great book opens. One by one, the keeper of the book turns the pages and stops. Ah, the strange story of a cursed and evil spirit. A spirit that threatened the peace and happiness of a young married couple. A tale called Stranger in

0: Here is the tale, Stranger in the House, as it is written on the pages of the sealed book. The tale was told by Jane Barton herself.
1: From the first moment I saw Wickford Manor, I was filled with a sense of uneasiness, almost fear, a fear I couldn't explain. To all outward appearances, Wickford Manor was just another old, staunchly built colonial house, the kind you see through all New England. Roger, my husband, was delighted with the house. Its beauty and remoteness won his heart from the beginning.
2: Say, take a look at that beautiful staircase. Look at this magnificent fireplace in the drawing room.
1: Yes, it is beautiful, Roger.
2: It's just the size house we need, with four rooms upstairs.
1: Four rooms upstairs? How do you know, Roger? The agent never mentioned how many rooms the house had.
2: Didn't he?
1: Mm.
2: Well, there's only one way to find out. Let's go upstairs and look. Come on, Janie.
1: All right, Roger.
2: This house would require very little in the way of repairs.
1: But it hasn't any electricity, Roger.
2: Oh, well, we could use lamps until a line could be run to the house. Look, Janie, there are four rooms up here.
1: So there are. It's as though you've been in this house before.
2: Yes, I have a feeling I have. Well, perhaps that's the reason I like it. But, darling, you've been ever so quiet since we entered the house. Don't you care for it?
1: I don't know. It seems unfriendly.
2: Well, if you don't like it, then we'll keep on looking until we find a house we both like.
1: Oh, nonsense. I've been married to you too long not to know you've got your heart set on this place. We'll never find anything nicer. Now, that room with the southern exposure will be our bedroom.
2: Oh, Janie, you're wonderful. And we will be happy here. I know we will.

0: Because I loved Roger and wanted to see him happy, I buried my fears and agreed to the purchase of the house. The first evening in our new home, as I went about the drawing room unpacking our belongings, I suddenly realized how cold and clammy the room was in spite of the roaring fire. Beyond the feeble light of the oil lamp, the room was thick with fog. Suddenly it seemed to engulf me like a shroud, and I felt the icy coldness of the grave upon me. My heart pounded in my ears. I fell faint. After what seemed like eternity, the fog rolled away. The light of the lamp became brighter. I felt unbearably alone. I rushed out of the drawing room. As I opened the door to the study, I saw Roger seated before the fireplace. He was staring unseeingly at the ashes of a fire long since gone out. Roger. Roger. Roger!
1: What? Oh, it's you, Jane.
0: Roger, is anything wrong?
1: Wrong?
0: Yes, you seem so far away, remote. It frightened me. Do you smell perfume in here?
1: Perfume? Why, yes. It's the perfume I gave you for your birthday, isn't it?
0: No. No, it isn't my perfume. It smells like narcissus.
1: Yes, so it does.
0: How strange. Roger, what were you thinking of when I came in here?
1: I don't know. My mind was reaching out for something. Something in the past. But it was also confused. It was as if I were wandering in a fog.
0: Wandering in a fog?
1: Yes. Well, Jane, you're so pale. Aren't you feeling well?
0: I'm just tired. It's been rather a tiring day.
1: Now you go up to bed, Jane. I'll be along later.
0: All right, dear. Don't forget to turn out the lamp when you come up.
1: I won't.

0: I left the study and Roger. After tossing in my bed for hours, I fell into a fitful sleep. And I suddenly awakened to hear the clock in the hall striking the hour. It was 5 o'clock, and Roger's bed was empty. Quickly slipping on my robe, I left my room and started down the stairs. As I reached the foot of the stairs, I stopped. But to my astonishment, I heard Roger's voice in the study. I slowly approached until I was at the door.
1: Who are you? This mist. If I could only make you out clear. So difficult. Mist obscures your face. Who are you? Why don't you say something?
0: Roger! Roger! Unlock the door! It's Jane!
1: What's wrong? The mist, it's coming between us. I can hardly see you. Oh, don't go. Come back, please. Please come back.
0: Darling, please unlock this door. Please! Roger!

0: And now back to the story as it is written in the sealed book. It was 5 o'clock in the morning when Jane suddenly woke and found Roger locked in his study. He was apparently talking to someone, although there could be no one there. Hysterically, Jane pounded on the study door.
1: Darling, darling, unlock the door, please. Roger! Oh, Roger.
2: What is it, Jane?
1: I was so frightened. Who are you talking to?
2: Talking to? I don't know. I must have been dreaming.
1: Oh, yes. Yes, you must have been. There isn't anyone in here. Roger, the scent of narcissus. So strong in here.
2: Yes.
1: Much stronger than it was at midnight. Roger, what were you dreaming about?
2: It was night. All around me was a mist. And there was a woman.
1: A woman?
2: Yes. I could barely make out her face in the swirling mists. But it was a beautiful face. The most beautiful face I've ever seen.
1: Did you feel you'd seen her before?
2: Yes. But I couldn't remember where.
1: Oh, what do you make of it, Roger?
2: Make of it? Oh, it was just a dream, I suppose. What else could it have been?
1: Roger said it was a dream. But in his heart, I knew he believed it was more than a dream. During the days that followed, he'd pace incessantly in the study, paying no attention to me, living only for the coming of twilight. And when night did fall, he'd lock himself in the study, forbidding me to disturb him. Hours would pass, and then suddenly I'd hear him talking to her, begging her to come closer, pleading with her to speak to him. At last, one night, I couldn't stand it any longer. When he began talking to her, I knocked on the door of the study until he opened it.
2: What do you want? I thought I told you I wasn't to be disturbed.
1: I must talk
2: you
1: to you.
2: You must be fool. She was about to speak to me for the first time. And you knocked on the door and caused her to vanish.
1: Oh, Roger, Roger, you're not in love with her. You couldn't be.
2: But I am. There's never a moment I don't think of her. Wish that I might see her.
1: Oh, what you're saying is madness. You can't be in love with her. She's from another world, a phantom, an evil ghost.
2: No, she isn't evil. She's beautiful. So beautiful I'd give my life for her.
1: Roger, listen to me. You must come away from this house and from her. She's cast a spell over you, and it can only lead to disaster. Roger, we must leave this house at once.
2: No, never.
1: I insist.
2: Get out, you hear? And don't come back. I'll never leave her, never.
1: Dr. Smith, in view of what I've told you, do you think you can help me?
3: Now, you say, Mrs. Barton, that when you drove out to Wickford Manor for the first time, your husband seemed to recognize the house?
1: Certain things about it, yes.
3: There's a history to Wickford Manor, though few people are familiar with it.
1: A history to Wickford Manor?
3: Yes. The house was built in 1811 by Martin Wickford for his bride, Harriet. A year later, Harriet's sister Isabel came to live with the Wickfords. She was a remarkably beautiful woman. So beautiful that Martin Wickford fell in love with her and she with him.
1: Then what happened?
3: Well, one day, while Martin was hunting in the mountains, he was killed in a fall. When his companions brought his body back to Wickford Manor, they found Harriet, his wife, dead. She'd been poisoned.
1: Poisoned?
3: Yes. At the sight of Martin's body, Isabel went to pieces and confessed that she had poisoned her sister. Before she could be arrested, she committed suicide in the study.
1: In the study?
3: Yes. In the years that followed the tragedy, Wickford Manor had a succession of tenants, all of whom left after a brief residence.
1: You mean they saw her too?
3: Well, the tenants made no claim of seeing anyone, but their fear of an unknown element in the house led them to leave.
1: But if the other tenants never saw her, why should Roger see her?
3: Mrs. Barton, you said that your husband seemed to know many things beforehand about the house.
1: Yes.

0: Never saw her. Why should Roger see her?
1: Mrs. Barton, you said that your husband seemed to know many things beforehand about the house.
0: Yes, I recall joking with him about it. I said it was as though he'd been there before.
1: Perhaps he had, long ago, as another person.
0: As another person?
1: Yes.
0: You mean Roger had once known Wickford Manor in some previous life?
1: How else do you account for his remembrance of things that he'd never seen in this life?
0: Oh, you're trying to tell me something, Doctor. What is it?
1: Perhaps your husband and the spirit of the woman Isabel are able to bridge the gap of time and space because they had once known each other in another life.
0: Doctor, you don't believe that Roger was Martin Wickford?
1: I don't know. What is happening at Wickford Manor is beyond the knowledge of the living. But this I do know. We must return to the manor at once, for the spirit that's abroad in the house is one to be feared more than death itself.
2: Please come closer so I can see you better. Oh, you're beautiful. Beautiful. Can't you... Won't you tell me who you are? We have met before, haven't we?
3: Yes. We've met before.
2: What? You spoke.
3: I've waited so long for you, Martin.
2: Why do you call me Martin? My name's Roger.
3: It was Martin. Then.
2: Then? What do you mean?
3: Look at me, Martin. Look into my eyes. Don't you remember me?
2: Yes, but where?
3: Think, Martin. Think. Time is the barrier between us, but we shall surmount it. Think back into the dim past when you lived in this house and we loved each other.
2: Isabel.
3: Yes, Martin. Isabel. Do you remember now?
2: Yes, Isabel, yes. I remember everything up to the day I went hunting in the mountains and fell. What happened to me, Isabel? What happened to us? To our love?
3: Don't think of that accursed day, darling. But think of the future. Our happiness together.
2: Oh, yes, Isabel. Our happiness together.
0: Roger, please open this door. Roger!
3: Martin, she's come back.
2: Yes. Darling, don't go. Don't leave me.
3: I must, Martin. I must. We could be so happy together.
2: Come back. Please come back.
0: Roger, please unlock the door. Please.
2: What do you want? What did you come for?
0: Roger, this is Dr. Smith. Doctor, this is my husband.
2: What the devil did you bring him here for?
0: Roger, please. I thought perhaps he could help us.
2: Help us? I don't need anybody's help.
1: I must warn you, Mr. Barton. The spirit of the woman you see in the study is an evil one. One that will lead you to disaster.
2: I don't need help from you or anybody else. Now get out of this house. Get out, both of you. Oh.
0: Doctor, we must do something. We must.
1: We shall. But not tonight. I must have time to think about it. You'd better return to the village with me.
0: No. I don't want to leave him in the house alone. Something might happen to him.
1: Very well, then. I'll return late tomorrow afternoon, and when I do, we shall take action.
2: Isabel, where are you? I'm alone now, darling. Please come back.
3: I'm here, Martin. I'm here.
2: Oh, yes, I see you now. Promise you'll never leave me again, Isabel.
3: I don't want to leave you, darling. But that woman is trying to come between us.
2: Jane?
3: Yes. She hates me, Martin. She will come between us if you don't get rid of her.
2: I tried to make her leave, but she wouldn't go.
3: Then that leaves only one thing to do.
2: One thing to do?
3: Yes. Come. We must hurry. It's almost dawn, and I'll have to leave.

0: Look at her, lying there asleep, so defenseless. Yes, go ahead. Put your hands around her throat and squeeze.
1: Oh.
0: Hurry, Martin, before she awakens.
1: Who's there?
0: Answer her.
2: It's Roger.
1: Oh, for a moment I was so frightened. What time is it?
2: It's just dawn.
0: Hurry, Martin, I must leave.
2: Yes.
1: Roger, why are you looking at me like that? Oh, no, Roger. No, don't!
0: Tighter, Martin. Tighter. Until she stops struggling and is still forever.
3: Isabel, don't leave me. Isabel, where are you? Isabel, please don't leave me, Isabel.
1: Roger, she made you do it, didn't she? Oh, Roger.

0: And now to continue the story as it is written in the sealed book. As Jane finished describing to the doctor how Roger, urged on by the sinister spirit he called Isabel, had nearly strangled her, the doctor spoke.
1: And then, Mrs. Barton, you say your husband stopped choking you and ran out of your room and down to the study?
2: Yes, Dr. Smith.
1: Oh, I should have known better than to let you remain in this house last night. Don't you see? This Isabel knows that if he murders you, he will then join her cursed spirit forever in this house.
2: Oh, look. Look, it's growing dark out. Soon she'll appear to bewitch him again. Doctor, we must do something.
1: Very well. This woman, Isabel, has been denied the peace of the grave because her sister's blood is on her hands. She belongs neither to the living or the dead, only to this house. If we could get your husband to leave, perhaps it would break the spell she's cast over him.
2: Yes, but he absolutely refuses to leave.
1: Then we must force him to. I could very quickly give him a hypodermic and render him unconscious.
2: Yes. Then we could carry him away.
1: And to make sure he never returns to this house, we must burn it to the ground before we leave.
2: Yes, we will burn it. And the evil that's in it.
1: Then if you'll lead me to the study.
2: All right, Doctor. Have you the hypodermic ready?
1: Yes. Now, when your husband opens the door, just gain his attention for a moment. Long enough for me to give him the injection.
2: Yes, very well. Roger. Roger, open the door. I want to talk to you.
3: What do you want? Why has he come back to this house?
2: He's come to take me away, Roger.
3: To take you away?
2: Yes.
3: Good. I'm glad to see you. What have you stuck me with? What's that in your hand?
1: Just the hypodermic, Mr. Barton.
3: A hypodermic? What are you up to? You're trying to take me away from this house. From her. Well, I won't go. I won't go. Do you hear?
2: Oh, Dr. Quick. Never. Quick, he's falling.
1: I've got him, Mrs. Barton. Now, I suggest you take that lamp and smash it on the floor.
2: Yes. Let's burn the place down to the ground.
1: Yeah, that's it. Now, you'd better help me carry your husband out of the house. In a little while, this house will be a raging inferno.

0: He's regaining consciousness, Mrs. Barton.
1: Will he remember what's happened?
0: I don't know.
1: How are you, darling?
2: Oh, hello, Janie. Oh, but I had a terrible dream. It's all so confused.
1: You've been very ill, but now you're going to be all right.
0: Of course.
2: Oh. Where am I?
0: You're in my home, Mr. Barton.
1: Yes, darling. Our house burned down last night.
2: Burned down? Oh, that's too bad. Well, we only had one night in our new home.
1: One night? Oh, yes, of course, Roger.
0: Well, Mrs. Barton, in spite of the loss of your home, I think you were very fortunate, for there are things far worse than fire.
1: Yes, Doctor. And I can never thank you enough for breaking the bridge between the past and the present.
2: What are you two talking about?
1: Oh, nothing, darling. Nothing at all.
3: Roger, you've been humming that all day.
2: Well, I like it.
3: But you can't carry a tune.
2: Oh, nonsense. I've carried this tune for 300 miles, and I'll carry it the rest of the way to California.
3: Oh, what a trip this is going to be.
1: Roger.
2: What?
1: Do you smell something?
2: Yes. Good night air.
1: No, I don't mean that.
2: Well, what's wrong with you, Janie?
1: Don't you smell it?
2: What? You mean that perfume?
1: Yes.
2: Seems familiar. What is it?
1: Narcissus.
2: Narcissus?
1: Yes. Oh, Roger, we haven't escaped from her. She's here in this car.
4: Mark, it's Isabel. Think, darling. Think.
1: Roger. You look as though you're listening to her.
4: You do remember everything now. Don't you, Martin?
2: Yes.
4: Darling, we must get rid of her. She's trying to come between us.
2: Yes.
1: Oh, Roger, you mustn't listen to her.
4: Once she's gone, we'll be together forever, darling.
2: Yes. Forever.
1: Roger. Roger, why have you stopped the car? No. No, don't look at me like that. Roger, no. Stay away from me. You mustn't. Oh.
5: A few hours after Jane was found strangled in the abandoned car, state police arrested Roger Barton and charged him with murder. Strangely enough, as Roger was being hanged for his crime, witnesses at the execution noticed a strange scent of perfume about the gallows. Some people said afterwards that it was Narcissus, and they remarked on the expression of joy on Roger's face as he died.

0: And now, keeper of the book, before you close the great volume, show us the tale we tell next time. This one. Ah, yes, a weird and incredible tale of a wife who was being blackmailed because of her past. But because she did not know the identity of her blackmailer, she suffered 1,000 times over. The tale is called Out of the Past. Be sure to be with us again next time when the sound of the great gong heralds another strange and exciting tale from The Sealed Book. The Sealed Book, written by Bob Arthur and David Cogan, is produced and directed by Jock McGregor.
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2: The Diary of Fate. Fate plays no favorites. It could happen to you.
3: Book 82. Page 509. Yes, here it is. The life record of John Hayne. A record tainted with clever compromises, shrewd lies, and elaborate infidelities. Yes, you, John Haynes, have devoted all your talents and energy to the fraudulent means of gaining your own selfish ends. And now, for a moment, I, Fate, look ahead to an instant of horror in your numbered days.
4: Gordon, come here.
5: Get your hands off me. Have you lost your mind?
4: You're not going to my cabin.
5: Why, you... Come on, get up. Well, we'll see what's so special in your cabin. Why, look at this room. The chairs... Miss Milt. If you want to see John Haynes alive again, it will cost you $50,000. You will be...
4: Very well, Gordon.
5: John, you fool. You'll never get away with this.
4: That, my dear brother-in-law, is only one man's opinion.
3: Yes. In the life record of John Haynes, a murder was committed. Then I, Fate, intervened. And in the end, it was a little thing. A stray cat that determined the final outcome. But remember, you who listen, I, Fate, am but the instrument of a plan. And in a moment, I will read again from the Diary of Fate.
2: Before the unusual story of John Haynes, here is our announcer.

0: final results of little things. Yet they are the very tools with which I, fate, shape your destinies. In your case, John Haynes, it was a spilled drink and a stray cat that spelled doom. Remember where it all started? You were waiting at the airport for the arrival of a plane bringing Nancy Keith from Chicago.
1: Nancy?
2: Huh?
1: Nancy, here I am.
2: Oh, hello, John. Been waiting long, darling?
1: Oh, seems like years. Hey, wait a minute. Yes? That's better. The car's over here, Nancy.
2: Oh, good. I'm tired out.
1: Well, how are things in Chicago?
2: How's any fashion show? They call it the new look, but all a model ever sees is the same old look, believe me.
1: Oh, I detest the idea of other men ogling you, Nancy. We should quit modeling.
2: Quit? How can I? I've got to make a living some way. Can you decide what to do about your wife and that crew she lives with?
1: Uncle William and dear brother Gordon. Well, don't forget it, won't
2: you? I'm not forgetting. Uncle William holds the strings of a very fat family purse. So where does that leave me?
1: Oh, please, Nancy. Let's not talk about that now. We've got the whole afternoon together.
2: Afternoon? What about tonight? What about dinner?
1: Well, I have to be back at Bayville tonight.
2: What? I mean, the very first day I'm back in town, you have...
1: I can't help it, Nancy. Uncle William's getting suspicious. That old story of mine about roaming around to get inspiration for my paintings is a little threadbare these days. I've got to be careful.
2: All right, John. Just don't be too careful at my expense.
1: What? What do you mean?
2: I'm in love with you. I want to marry you. I'm not going to spend my life waiting. Think it over, John. When you're out in that mansion at Bayville tonight, give it some good, serious thought.
1: Ellen? Oh, Ellen? Oh, hello, Uncle William.
3: So the great artist finally decided to come home, did he? What happened? You get hungry?
1: Where's Ellen?
3: Sleep upstairs, nerves again. If you'd spend more time with her, young man, maybe she'd think of something besides her health for a change. Where have you been?
1: Making sketches at Ramshead Point.
3: And where are the sketches?
1: Well, they weren't right, so I threw them into the sea.
3: Oh, splendid. Now, if you throw the rest of that stinking clutter of yours into the sea, we'd all be happier.
1: Look, Uncle William, I don't like working here at the house any more than you like it. If there were any other
3: there
1: place...
3: There it is. I just thought of it today. The Lady Grey tied up at my pier. There's nobody on the yacht now, and you won't be disturbed. I'm having a painter next spring, so your sloppiness won't matter. How's that suit you?
1: The yacht? Why, that's fine. Just fine.
0: Yes, John, you were careful not to show your anger in front of your wife's uncle because of the money he controlled. As soon as you left the house, you called Nancy and asked her to come out to the Lady Grey. Then, 2 hours later, as you sat in the luxurious main cabin of the yacht, a drink in your hand, she listened attentively as your real feelings boiled to the surface.
1: Nancy, I'm at the end of my rope. That old man's going to open his mouth just once too often.
2: Well, frankly, John, I'm surprised he hasn't kicked you out long ago.
1: Oh, that's easy. I'm Ellen's husband, and dear old Uncle William will do anything for her happiness.
2: You'll never get dressed. You like all this luxury too much.
1: Listen, Nancy, you're the most important thing in the world to me. But I'm smart enough to know we've got to have money. Mm-hmm. I'm going to leave this outfit. But when I do, I'm taking plenty of cash with me.
2: And just how do you propose to do that?
1: Insurance. Ellen's insurance. It's all made out to me.
2: John. Oh, John. You mean murder?
1: Yes, Nancy. Exactly.
2: Oh, stop it, John. Why, that's absurd. You've been listening to too many radio messages.
1: It's not absurd. I'm serious. And I can get away with it, too.
2: Look out, your glass! John, you've spilled your drink. It's all over this book. Robert Louis Stevenson kidnapped. Oh, I bet this will make your Uncle William happy.
1: Kidnapped? Nancy. Nancy, wait a minute. That's it. It's perfect. Kidnapped. Nancy, I've got an idea worth $50,000. And it can't fail.
0: Because you spilled a drink, you've got an idea, John. An idea to kidnap yourself and collect your own $50,000 ransom. Nancy was skeptical at first, but at last she, too, saw the cleverness of your plan to be both kidnapper and victim. Far into the night, you developed your scheme carefully. The first step was to be threatening letters, planted where the susceptible Ellen would find them. And 2 weeks later, you watched the successful progress of your plan.
2: Uncle William.
3: Well, what is it? What is the matter, Ellen?
2: Look, another letter.
3: No.
2: I was going through the pockets of John's suit, the one he's going to clean us. And I found...
3: Let me see. The time is near, John Haynes. You have been warned. Just like the others. Letters cut from newspapers and pasted on a sheet of cheap paper.
2: Uncle William, we must do something about these letters. If anything ever happened to John...
3: Now. All right, my dear. These are nothing but crank notes. I've been getting similar ones all my life.
4: Well, good morning, my dear. Hello, Uncle William. What's going on here?
3: Ellen just found another of those notes.
4: What? Blasted, I thought I burned that. I didn't want to worry you, Ellen. I'm terribly sorry. I still say it's nothing to get excited about.
2: Oh, John, Uncle William. Isn't either of you going to do anything? Please hire a bodyguard or something.
4: Don't be silly, Ellen.
3: I agree. Calm down, my dear. John, I'm sure these threats are nothing serious, but for Ellen's sake, you'll be careful.
5: Ellen is frantic. When I turn up missing, she'll get that 50,000 ransom out of Uncle William in no time.
2: I'm sure it's best to do it tonight, John.
5: Positive. Now, you meet me at 7 o'clock sharp. It'll be dark by then.
2: I'll be here. I'll drive out by the back road and pick you up at the end of the pier.
5: Good. Now, I've checked the watchman's rounds. He stops here every 4 hours at 6, 10, and 2.
2: Yes.
5: Now, he won't see me leave, but he'll discover I'm missing at 10.
2: Oh.
5: I'll plant a ransom note in here and tip over the furniture, make it look good.
2: But... what about a story to tell later?
5: Oh, I'll have a dandy. Like, that porthole there. I always leave it open. A masked man stood on the pier, stuck a gun through there, and made me unlock the door. And then his accomplice came in and got me.
2: Fine, that'll work.
5: Sure it will. But just one thing. You know that little filling station on the back road? Stop there and call me at 6:30.
2: Oh?
5: I'll be at the watchman's shack, just in case anything comes up on this end. You got it?
2: I've got it. I'll see you tonight. I hope nothing goes wrong.
5: It won't. I tell you, Nancy, this idea can't fail.
0: Yes, you were sure of yourself, John. Confident that nothing could go wrong. But at that moment, unknown to you, your frantic wife, Ellen, was speaking by telephone to her brother, Gordon, in the city.
2: Yes, I found another letter. I know something terrible is going to happen. Gordon, you're the only one I can turn to. You must help me.
6: All right, Ellen. I'll come out and talk to him. I may even have some good news for him, but I can't possibly make it before 11 tonight.
2: 11?
6: That's right. So I won't bother coming up to the house. I'll go directly to the yacht.
0: Thus, John, without your knowledge, your brother-in-law, Gordon, would visit the yacht at 11 o'clock. That would not upset your plan if everything went according to schedule. But then fate intervened, and a little thing happened. It was almost 6:30, and Nancy was driving the back road, when suddenly a stray cat darted in front of her car.
7: Oh! Holy smoke, lady! That was some bump. You all right?
5: You hurt?
2: Oh, no. No, I'm all right. A cat. It ran in front of me.
7: Yeah, I saw it. You tried to turn and skidded into this tree. Messed up your fender pretty bad.
2: Oh, dear.
7: Knocked the wheel out of line, too.
2: Can you fix it for me? I'm in a hurry.
7: Well, won't look like much, but the car will run.
8: Take me 2-3 hours, though. Quite a job.
2: 2 or 3 hours? Oh, good Lord. Do you have a phone?
8: Oh, yes, ma'am. There's one in the gas station there.
2: Oh, thanks. Thanks a lot.
0: Nancy was distraught when she finally got you on the phone and told you of the delay. But you, John, were calm. You simply set your schedule ahead 4 hours. 11 instead of 7. To again synchronize with the watchman's visit. But as far as you knew, nothing else was changed. Yes, you were confident. But soon, John Haynes, I will write again under your name in the diary of fate.
9: We'll continue with a strange story of the John Haynes entry in just one moment.

0: because of a little thing, a stray cat. Your rendezvous with Nancy Keith had been postponed. But now, with only 10 minutes to wait, you checked your cabin on the yacht for the last time. The chairs you had overturned, the smashed lamp, the ransom note, everything was according to plan. At 11:02, you stepped out onto the fog-enshrouded deck. Then you heard a car approach.
1: Nancy? Nancy, I was beginning to worry. Is everything all right?
2: What's that, John? What did you say?
1: Wait. Gordon.
3: Well, that's right. Flesh and blood, too. Relax, John. You look like you've seen a ghost.
1: Do I? Well, it's hardly that, Gordon, but when you see my nerves are on edge.
3: Oh, those threats, isn't it, John? Those crank letters?
1: Why, yes. Yes, it is. How did you know about that?
3: Oh, Ellen called me. She was all upset and insisted that I drop everything and come out here and play policeman.
1: Policeman? Why, that's absurd.
3: Yeah, you're probably right, but since I'm here, I'd like to talk to you about something. It's awfully raw out here in this fog. Can't we talk in the cabin?
1: No. No, we can't. But, that is, I'd like to get some fresh air. I've been working for hours. What is it you want to talk about?
3: Well, it's a job, John. Commercial artist. You start at 85 a week, but in 6 months, maybe less, you'll be making twice that.
1: I'm not in it, Gordon.
3: Oh, you will be when you've heard all I have to say. Let's go below. I'm frozen. Come on, I'd fly him out on a night like this.
1: Gordon,
3: and be
1: a... Gordon, come here.
3: Get your hands off me. Have you lost your mind?
1: I'm not going into my cabin. Why, you...
3: Come on, get up. And we'll see what's so special in this cabin. What the... Look at this room. The chairs. This note. If you want to see Joan Haines alive again, it will cost you $50,000. You will be...
1: You're very well, Gordon.
3: Look, John, you fool. You'll never get away with this.
1: My dear brother-in-law is only one man's opinion. Couldn't help it, Nancy. I never expected him. Now, come on. The night watcher must have heard those shots. We've got to get out of here.
0: Yes, John. The little thing that had postponed your plans had also given you an opportunity for a job with a future. But you had preferred your original scheme. A scheme that now included murder. An hour later, you were safe in Nancy's apartment. And there you waited, confident that at that very moment, your wife was reacting as you had planned.
4: Ellen, my dear, the sheriff only wants to do what's right.
5: Yes, ma'am. Sheriff's office wants to cooperate, but paying the money at once may not be right.
6: I don't care what's right or wrong. Here, Uncle William, listen to this again. You will be contacted. However, if the police interfere, John Haines will be killed. Now, is that clear enough, is it?
4: Of course it's clear, Ellen.
6: And there's only one thing left to talk about. Will you or will you not give me the money?
4: Yes, Ellen. I'll give it to you.
6: Good. Thank you. Now, Sheriff, please, you must understand our position. Once John is back here, safe and sound, we'll work with you. But until then, you've got to stay out. You must.
5: Very well, Mrs. Haines, if that's the way you want it.
0: John, your plan was working perfectly. But while you waited in Nancy's apartment, the minutes dragged by, you grew more and more restless. And Nancy's frantic questioning only increased your discomfort.
6: John, did you have to kill him? Gordon's death, that's the one thing that scares me so.
1: Well, forget it, Nancy. Gordon's death only strengthens our case.
6: Strengthens? What do you mean?
1: Ellen was the only one who knew that Gordon was coming out to the yacht. I couldn't have framed that. And when I'm back, I'll tell them all how my brave brother-in-law surprised the kidnappers and tried to stop them. Oh, now it's time to call. But remember, Nancy, you're to say exactly what I told you. Not another word.
6: Yes, yes, John, I know.
7: Hello?
6: Have the $50,000 in unmarked 10s, 20s, and 50s. Wrap them in a package. Tomorrow night at midnight, drive past the library on Wilmont Boulevard. Then, without stopping, throw the package out.
1: Fine. Fine, Nancy. Oh, now we're all set, darling.
6: But, John, are you sure the police
1: will... The police won't be within miles. You can count on Ellen for that. Even if they are, it won't matter much.
6: What? I don't follow that.
1: Look, I'm only John Haynes' kidnapper until I'm discovered, Nancy. But I'm just John Haynes, remember?
0: The next day moved slowly for you, John. And when night finally settled over the city, you were relieved. At 11:55, you stood in the shadows of the deserted library building and waited with impatience. Soon a car would come by, and you would have your money. Then, moments later, Nancy would drive past slowly, feigning motor trouble. Yes, John, it was all very simple.

0: the money.
1: Yes, John Haynes. You at last had the money you wanted so badly. A half hour later, you left the $50,000 package with Nancy as you stepped from her car unobserved and hailed a taxicab. In another hour, you were at home in Bayville with your elated wife and Uncle William. Then, as the sheriff listened attentively, you told the detailed story of your kidnapping.
2: Well, Sheriff, that's the long and short of it. I hope I haven't been too incoherent.
3: To the contrary, Mr. Haynes. You've been very helpful. But that first part, the business on the yacht, you said you were in your cabin working. Is that right?
2: Yes. It was about 11 o'clock, maybe a few minutes before, when a man wearing a white handkerchief over his face appeared at the open porthole. He had a gun, and he threatened to kill me if I didn't do what he said.
3: So you unlocked your cabin door as instructed?
2: Yes. Then the other man, the one who had been standing next to him on the dock outside, came around and entered.
3: But when did Gordon come in?
2: A few minutes later. Both the gunmen were in the cabin by that time. But when they ordered Gordon to put up his hands, he started to swing. After that, I only remember the lamp on my desk breaking and some shots.
3: And then?
2: I was hit from behind and everything went black.
3: I see. Tell me, Mr. Haynes, would you recognize the kidnappers' voices if you heard them again?
2: I'm certain I would, Sheriff. Especially the one who stood in the dock outside of my porthole. He had a definite southern accent.
3: Good, good. Those details are important. Now, as a matter of fact, you have an unusual capacity for remembering details. Maybe the very thing that'll trap the kidnappers.
1: Yes, John. The sheriff appreciated your capacity for remembering details. Details that you had rehearsed countless times in your own mind. But even as you listened to his words of confidence, your thoughts ran ahead to the day when you would have Nancy and the $50,000 you had so skillfully extorted. Yes, soon, John Haynes, you would have everything you wanted. And soon I, Fate, will write the final entry under your name in the Diary of Fate.
4: Before we bring you the last act in the story of John Haynes, here is our announcer.

0: scheme to extort $50,000 was at last complete. You spent the next day in the privacy of your room, where you could be away from your overly attentive wife. But by late evening, you had grown restless. And when word came that the sheriff wanted to see you on the yacht, you welcomed the chance to return to the sympathetic role you played so well.
1: Mr. Haynes, your wife and your uncle here have been very helpful in the past hour, but now it's a matter of details again, particularly the first part, here aboard the yacht.
2: But, Sheriff, John's been over that twice already.
3: That's quite all right, Ellen. The sheriff knows what he's doing. Now, what is it specifically?
1: The time of the kidnapping. The exact time.
3: I'd say it was about 3 or 4 minutes to 11.
1: You're sure of that?
3: I'm positive.
1: Well, in that case, I know who the kidnapper is.
2: What? You do?
3: You know who the kidnapper is?
1: Yes, Mr. Haynes, I do. It's 11 o'clock now. 48 hours ago, almost to the minute, you kidnapped yourself.
2: What? What are you saying?
3: No. No, you're lying.
1: Am I? Remember the account you gave of the two men who stood on the dock, the one with the sullen accent who pointed a gun at you through the porthole?
3: Yes. Yes, of course I remember. It was true. It happened.
1: You're lying, Mr. Haynes. It couldn't have happened.
3: Why not? Answer me. Why not?
1: Just look at that porthole, Mr. Haynes. Look carefully and you'll see why. You'll see only the tar-stained side of the dock outside.
3: Wait. What does that prove?
1: That at 11 o'clock on the night of the kidnapping, as at 11 o'clock tonight, the tide was out. The yacht had settled accordingly. Then as now, your porthole, which is normally 4 feet above the dock, was flush against the side of the pier. No man, Mr. Haynes, could have stood there and pointed a gun at you.
0: Constancy of both time and tide utterly destroyed your scheme for extortion. And hopelessly trapped, you revealed your guilt completely and thus condemned both yourself and Nancy Keith. And now it is time to close the book. Another entry has been duly recorded on the pages of eternity, and justice has been served. In the case of John Haynes, as in the cases of all mortals, I, fate, am but the instrument of a plan. And the countless little things that happen are the tools with which I work. Because of a spilled drink, John Haynes and Nancy Keith designed a scheme for evil. But because of another little thing, a stray cat that darted into the road, the execution of their scheme was postponed long enough for the tide to turn against them. Heed well, Lamar, you who listen, and remember, there is a page for you in the Diary of Fate.
4: Included in the cast were Herbert Litton, Loreen Tuttle, Benny Rubin, Tyler McVeigh, Mike Stewart, Lou Lane, Ray Erlenborn, and Hal Sawyer. Diary of Fate is a Larry Finley production, transcribed in Hollywood.
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6: 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What would you rather have for breakfast?
7: 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How's that for cleanness? 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
8: Once upon a time there was an engineer. Choo-choo Charlie was his name, we hear. He had an engine and he sure had fun. 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

0: Ladies and gentlemen, we now present George Edwards in Dr. Jekyll and Mr. Hyde.
1: Sit down, Mr. Utterson. Pray be seated. It isn't often we have visitors, is it, Hetty, my dear?
2: Well, you won't be wanting me to help you entertain him. I think I'll go.
1: Yes, it might be just as well. Some of the things that Mr. Utterson and I will have to talk about will be rather of a confidential nature.
2: All right. You'll find me upstairs if you want me.
1: And now, Mr. Utterson, perhaps you'll be good enough to tell me what it is that brought you down to my rather secluded residence.
3: I came on behalf of my client, Mr. Randolph Winter.
1: Ah, yes. The gentleman with the model housing scheme. I think I have given my reply in unmistakable terms to his proposals.
3: I'll admit I was glad of an excuse to come down to your place. I wanted to see you.
1: Good. Now we're getting somewhere. And the reason you wanted to see me was to try and ferret out what connection I had with Henry Jekyll. Wasn't that it?
3: It was.
1: You were wasting your time with Hetty. She knows no more about that than you do. Though the things she could have told you about Henry.
3: What do you mean?
1: You want the full, unvarnished story of Henry Jekyll?
3: Of course I do.
1: Because you don't want him to marry your daughter, isn't that it?
3: Never mind my reasons.
1: Isn't that it? Answer me.
3: Yes. That's it, if you want to know.
1: I want the truth. You want the truth from me? I demand it from you.
3: Very well, then. I have never wanted my daughter to marry him, and if you put me in possession of sufficient evidence to make it impossible, I shall consider myself as being in your debt.
1: My debt? Oh, that's good, that is.
3: Well, please, go on. This interview is painful, and I want to have done with it.
1: First, we will finish with Hetty. As I was saying, he accidentally found her again. He was horrified to see what she'd become, and he took her away with him out of the place she worked in. He took her to the building at the back of his father's house. He calls it his laboratory.
3: What? He had a girl there?
1: Oh, but only for a very brief time. Henry was entirely blameless on this occasion. Believing that the main house was deserted, he went into it to get food and clothes for his protege. It was about 2 o'clock in the morning, remember? And while he was groping his way in the dark, who should surprise him but his father? The old man had unexpectedly come up to London from his country house.
3: Yes, yes, go on.
1: Picture Henry's dilemma. There he was with Hetty waiting for him in the laboratory. And his father asking what he was doing, wandering round the house like a thief at such an hour of the night. Henry made some sort of an excuse and went off to bed.
3: Leaving the girl to shift for herself?
1: Precisely. Hetty thought that he'd played another trick on her, so she ran away. An hour or so later, she was fished up out of the Thames by the water police from where she'd attempted to commit suicide.
3: You can't be serious. The girl that I've been talking to?
1: The same. There's a lot more, but I won't go into details. Hetty was charged with vagrancy, sentenced to a term in prison, came out, became a professional thief, got a further prison sentence, and eventually arrived at her present situation, which is a companion to my lighter moments.
3: And this trail of misery is the work of Henry Jekyll.
1: You'd never believe it to hear the way she lied for him, would you? Strange, submissive creatures women are.
3: Well, I can only repeat that I'm indebted to you for what you've told me. I often felt that there was something about Henry that none of us knew of. But I never suspected this.
1: Wait a minute. Wait a minute, that's not all.
3: Surely there's no more.
1: Oh, yes, much more. You were asking Hetty about David Markham, the unfortunate young boy who fell from the window. That was Henry's doing, too.
3: What?
1: Yes. He didn't push him from the top of the tower, but it was he who led him to do the things that got him expelled. They had a quarrel up there, and Markham lost his balance. That's the explanation of the accident. I wonder no one ever suspected it.
3: But he was little more than a schoolboy then.
1: How curious. But curiously old for his age. Didn't you once make that very remark to his father?
3: How do you know these things?
1: I told you, Henry and I are twin souls.
3: When you first said that, I thought you were joking.
1: Now you begin to think there may be some truth in it. And I'm not a very pleasant specimen for a man to claim affinity with, am I?
3: At least you look what you are.
1: And Henry, with his pale, fine face and sensitive manner, looks something of a saint. Two halves of a single whole, Mr. Utterson.
3: You're talking riddles, but that's unimportant.
1: Unimportant? You never made a greater mistake in all your life. It's the most important, the most vital statement you've ever heard, if you only knew it.
3: I'm afraid I can't stay to discuss metaphysics with you now, Mr. Hyde. What you've told me has been such a shock that I'll ask you to excuse me.
1: So that you can go and break the news to Margaret and postpone the wedding once again? Or it won't be mere postponement this time, will it?
3: After what you have told me, she will marry that man only over my dead body.
1: That's precisely what she's going to do. She's going to marry him over your dead body.
3: Well, what's the matter with you? Have you suddenly gone mad? Why have you shut the door?
1: So that I can lock it. There! Now it's done. We're shut in here alone. Just you and I.
3: Let me out. What sort of madness is this?
1: I told you too much knowledge of a certain kind is dangerous, didn't I? Oh, no. You needn't go casting wild looks at the windows. The shutters are barred on the outside.
3: I demand that you open that door and let me go.
1: I've been waiting for this moment far too long. I've thought of it for years. I began to hate you, I think, when I was still a child. I hated the way you looked at me. Curiously, as though I was some sort of specimen impaled on a pin. You were wondering then what manner of creature I was.
3: What are you talking about? When did I ever see you before the night you struck the child down in the street?
1: And then when I heard you give your reasons why Margaret shouldn't marry me.
3: Marry you? In heaven's name, what are you raving about?
1: Haven't you realized? Don't you see who I am?
3: I know that you're a maniac.
1: But you don't know that I am Henry Jekyll.
3: You're what?
1: Henry Jekyll! Don't look at me like that. I know you're telling yourself that insane people are subject to delusions, but I am not insane.
3: And then if you're not, stop this hideous fooling and let me out. I can see now I was a fool to believe anything you said. The whole thing is a pack of lies from beginning to end.
1: And you're willing to regard it as such and do nothing to stop your daughter's wedding?
3: I'll make inquiries, and if I find there's no truth in what you say...
1: You'll make no inquiries, my friend, because you're never going out of this room alive.
3: I'm never going out of this room?
1: No. Since I've found the way to protect myself into the form of Edward Hyde, I've done many nameless things, but I've never yet committed murder. I wanted to. I wondered how it felt, and now I'm going to find out.
3: Stop this infernal nonsense. Open the door.
1: I decided it should be you some time ago. I never thought you'd play so neatly into my hands as you've done by coming here.
3: Let me out.
1: I wondered when the opportunity would present itself.
3: Stop following me about the room. Stop it, I say.
1: You've knocked over one of the chairs. Are you frightened? Why should a man who's lived the blameless life that you have be afraid to meet his maker?
3: Hyde, stop this. I've done nothing to you.
1: Haven't you? If you hadn't kept Margaret away from me, Edward Hyde would have ceased to exist long ago. She would have made all the difference. Look on your work, O righteous man, and see what you've called forth out of the darkness of a human soul.
3: You foul obscenity. Take my daughter's name off your lips.
1: Your daughter is mine. Mine, I tell you. She's belonged to me ever since we were children, and it's you who've kept us apart. You won't do so anymore. I'll wipe out the existence as I'd smash any other barrier that stood between us.
3: I'm not a young man, but I can still fight. If you won't let me out of this room of your own accord, by heaven, I'll lay you out and get the key that way.
1: Ah, that's better. That's better. Now we've got some hate on both sides.
3: I should say there was. From the first moment I saw you, I had an overwhelming desire to strangle you. You were the foulest, vilest, most repulsive creature I'd ever set my eyes on. The world will be a better place to be rid of you. And God willing, I shall do it.
1: You will!
3: Yes, with my bare hands.
1: Let me get them around your filthy throat. Kill me, will you? Take that.
4: What are you doing?
1: Go away. Get back upstairs.
4: Oh, what are you doing? Let me come in.
1: All right, my dear. Come in. Come in. It might serve as a good object lesson to you.
4: What have you done? Oh, look at him.
1: Yes, take a look. That's the work of Edward Hyde. Not a man to fall foul of.
4: Oh, look at his head. Oh, you beast. You beast.
3: Shut up, you little fool. I'll choke you too. That's right.
1: Fate. Well, perhaps it's just as well. Now, let me get out of this. First, the stick. I must destroy the stick I killed him with. Into the fire with it. Into the fire with it. That's right.

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0: Time, as usual, is something we take for granted. Something dependable that we rarely think of directly unless the need is vital. A man may spend an hour or two with friends, then wonder where the time has gone when the evening is over. That same man may find that he is racing with the clock on his way to catch a train to work the following morning. To the average person, the length of life is not fixed, and he can look forward to the future with confidence and hope. But the days, hours, and minutes ahead can drive a man to despair when death announces her visit beforehand.
1: Sit down, Mr. Fowler.
2: Yeah, thanks, Doc.
1: I hope I didn't keep you waiting.
2: No, I just got to the hospital 5 minutes ago. Have the x-rays been developed yet?
1: Yes, they were sent down to me from the lab a little while ago.
2: What's the verdict, Doc? Anything that can't be cured by a glass of beer?
1: I'm afraid so.
2: You mean I'm sick?
1: Yes, Gus, you are.
2: Okay, maybe I haven't any dough right now, but I can borrow some, Doc. I can pay my hospital keep for as long as I have to stay here.
1: I don't think hospitalization can help you, Gus.
2: You mean I'm that sick? Well, tell me, Doc, what is it?
1: Ordinarily, I might find it wiser to keep this from a patient. It's something that's very difficult for a man to face.
2: What?
1: But then, in your case, it might be different. You may want time to put your affairs in order.
2: Look, Doc, let me get this straight. You trying to tell me I'm going to die?
1: Yes, Gus.
2: You mean I got no hope at all?
1: None whatever.
2: Doc, you're kidding. For the love of Mike, see, you're kidding.
1: I wish I could.
2: Yeah, but I feel all right. A man don't kick off when he feels all right.
1: This disease that you have it's very rare. In fact, you're the first case I've ever seen since I've been in practice. It's painless until the end. But then it's over very quickly.
2: I don't know what to say, Doc. I got to get time to get used to the idea.
1: You don't have too much time, Gus.
2: You know how long?
1: 1 month at the most.
2: 1 month? 1 lousy month?
1: Gus, I...
2: Well, what do you want me to do, laugh? Celebrate? You stick a rope around my neck, you want me to cheer?
1: I'm sorry. If there was anything I could do, I'd gladly do it.
2: It's funny, ain't it? Now I never had a care in the world. Good time, Gussie called me. I spent my dough like a drunk. Not a worry. Easy.

0: Come, easy go. There, easy come, easy go.
1: Have you had fun out of life, Gus?
0: Maybe, I don't know. I guess I must have, or I wouldn't be sorry to leave it now.
1: Well, try to be philosophical about it. I know that's not an easy thing to say.
0: Only a month. You're sure of that, Doc? Are you quite sure?
1: Quite sure.
0: Well, I ain't waiting.
1: What?
0: I'm not sitting around like a canary in an open cage waiting for the cat.
1: Gus, listen to me.
0: It's my life, ain't it?
1: Gus, come back.
0: Go on, Doc. I'll be seeing you. In the cemetery.
2: Someone, young fella?
0: I just admiring the view, officer.
2: Oh, sure, and you can see half the city from this bridge in a clear night. The fog's pretty bad this evening, though.
0: Yeah.
2: Well, take it easy.
0: Sure. Yeah, I'll take it good and easy. Looks like this is it.
3: Hey, just a moment.
0: Go on, mister.
4: Just what are your intentions?
0: Go home, I said.
4: Life can become pretty grim at times. Isn't that so, Gus?
0: What? How did you know my name?
4: I overheard your conversation with the doctor. Followed you from the hospital.
0: What for? You saving souls or something?
4: Oh, no. On the contrary, it doesn't matter to me personally what you do. But from a business point of view, I have a proposition.
0: Picked on the right guy, mister. You and me ought to sign a long-term contract. It'll be good for 30 days.
4: Oh, 2 weeks is long enough for me.
0: For what?
4: For my experiments.
0: What are you, anyway?
4: I'm a man with a profound idea. My name's Crane. No, I'm not a doctor. I'm not a scientist. But I hold the secret to everlasting life.
0: Yeah?
4: Yeah, within 2 weeks, my experiments will be finished. And I'll be the first man of creation. First. We'll never grow old and die.
0: Yeah, you'll also be number one inside the bug house if you keep talking
4: that way. Oh, you're skeptical. It doesn't matter at all. It doesn't matter to me. All I want from you is your body.
0: My what?
4: Your body. Well, I need various organs in my experiments. I must have them within a few minutes after death.
0: Look, if you go home and leave me alone, you're screwed.
4: Oh, you have nothing to lose.
0: Yeah, what have I got to gain? You think I'm raffling off my carcass to any old geezer who comes along?
4: I'll pay you for your trouble. I'll pay you. I'll give you $2,000 in cash.
0: What?
4: Yes, with $2,000 you can spend your last days in luxury. Yeah? Doesn't that appeal to you?
0: I still say you're
4: not. Oh, I have 20 $100 bills right here. You know, can they testify to my sanity?
0: Holy smudge. You're serious.
4: Of course I'm serious.
0: Hey. One last fling.
4: Yes, Gus.
0: One last round of the hot spots in a big whirl with fancy.
4: Sounds good, doesn't it?
0: Yeah. Okay. All right, mister. You're on.
4: Just a second. I must have some kind of security.
0: What do you mean, secure?
4: I want to make certain. I've got to be certain that the body is delivered as per contract.
0: Well, why should I change my mind? I'm going to croak inside of a month, whether I like it or not. You've got nothing to worry about, Crane.
4: Ah, but I want to make certain. I don't want you to contact the police in case you want to postpone the settlement. If you care to sign this paper.
0: What is it?
4: It's a confession of murder.
0: What?
4: Yeah, 2 weeks ago, a young man disappeared, and the police are still looking for his body. They'll never find it, of course.
0: Why not?
4: Well, I happened to have begun my final experiment at the same time that the young man vanished.
0: You mean you bumped him off?
4: Oh, that's putting it very crudely. After all, I have an important... most important task to finish.
0: Yeah, well, so what good is it if I sign this paper?
4: Well, if he don't show up, I'll just turn it over to the police.
0: Well, that's a hot one. You're going to turn me in on a murderer if they wouldn't even have time to get me to the court.
4: But then, once again, the bargain is all on your side, isn't it? Well, naturally, I don't want to use this paper unless I'm forced to. I would much prefer to have the merchandise.
0: Give me the pen.
4: Well, here you are, Gus.
0: Now, give me the dough.
4: Yes, it's right here. Here you are.
0: 2,000 smackers. Oh, brother. Where do I start making music with that?
4: One thing more, Gus.
0: Yeah, well?
4: 2 weeks from today, the 28th.
0: Yeah.
4: You'll hear from me.
0: Yeah, okay.
4: And I'll inform you where to deliver the goods I've paid for.

0: Hey, you having fun, Gladys?
1: I'm having the time of my life.
0: Yeah,
1: sir.
0: Hey, waiter.
2: Yes, sir?
0: Another bottle of champagne.
2: Yes, sir.
1: Gosh, you must be just loaded with money.
0: Yeah, I don't care how I spend it, baby.
1: Oh, you always were a good sport.
0: Yeah, everything's going to be sweet music for the next 2 weeks.
1: Oh, you'll get hold of another roll when you use this one. As you always do.
0: Yeah, I always do. Huh. Yeah, come on, Gladys. How about a dance?
1: Well, I know we're paying for it, ain't we?
0: Yeah, from here we'll go to the Sapphire Club and mix with the celebrities.
1: Wow, but that's the most expensive place in town. Yeah,
0: so what? It's only money. Like you said, Gladys, that's... There's some of you can't take with you when you go.

0: You shouldn't take me all the way home to Brooklyn in a cab. Gas is too expensive.
1: Oh, look, will you stop worrying about dough? I'm still behind schedule.
0: Behind what schedule?
1: I got 600 bucks to spend and only 5 days to spend of it. I must be slipping.
0: Oh, that's all right. I'll help you along. Gert.
1: Yeah?
0: You all right?
1: What do you mean, am I all right?
0: I mean, you feel okay.
1: Yeah, why not?
0: I don't know. These last couple of days, you've been acting funny.
1: What's that? Ain't you been having good enough time?
0: Oh, sure. I've been enjoying myself like I never did before, honey. But I've been worrying about you.
1: Well, stop worrying. I'm doing fine.
0: I guess you think I never really care about how you feel. I guess you think all that I want out of you is a good time.
1: Yeah, well, why not? Everybody likes to have fun.
0: So do I. Except
1: what?
0: Well, Gus, do you like me better than any other girl you ever went with?
1: Oh, sure. Yeah, I'm nuts about you, Gladys.
0: Then why don't you ever show it?
1: Show it? Well, how?
0: Well, why don't you ever ask me to marry you?
1: What? You serious, Gladys?
0: Then I look at...
1: Well, why do you want to marry me?
0: I don't know. Maybe it's because I get lonesome. Maybe it's because I'm getting on. I'm 32, Gert. A girl thinks of more important things than nightclubs when she hits 32.
1: Well, you know I ain't got any dough, Gladys. What I get, I spend even faster.
0: I don't want money. I want you. We might settle down after a while. Oh, I told me that I'd tell you what to do and where to go. You'd always be your own boss. But,
1: yeah.
0: Well, after a while, you know what I mean.
1: You're a nice kid, Gladys. But look, say, wait, maybe I could help you out a little.
0: But I'm not looking for help, Gus.
1: Yeah, I got an insurance policy. $3,000. It's all paid up. I'm just as soon you collected on that, Gladys, as anyone else.
0: Well, who cares about insurance policies? I don't know how you got into that subject at all.
1: So you want to get married, Gladys?
0: More than anything else.
1: Okay, kid. We get a license tomorrow.
0: Yeah,
1: and we're going on a honeymoon. It'll have to be a short one, maybe only a day or so. Then I'll have to leave you for a while.
0: Leave me? What for, Gus?
1: Because I got a date with a guy named Crane.
2: To an ordinary man, 4 days is usually a small amount of time in his life. And it passed as quickly without his sensing it. It passed very quickly for Gus Fowler, too. But he was painfully aware of every second, every hour.
0: Oh, gee, but I'm happy, Gus.
1: Are you?
0: It was a short honeymoon, but a nice one. Gee, I'm glad we're home, though.
1: Yeah.
0: Do you like me?
1: Sure.
0: How much?
1: How much you want me to like you?
0: Ooh, a lot. I want you to love me, Gus.
1: You know, you're a pretty cute kid. Yeah, you and me can have a lot of fun together.
0: What you looking at, Gus?
1: That calendar on the wall.
0: Well, what about it?
1: Today's the 28th.
0: Mm-hmm. We've been married 2 days. Isn't that something?
1: Yeah, that's terrific. Gladys, what time is it?
0: 8:00.
1: Why don't you go to a movie or something?
0: A movie? We just got
1: here. There's a good
0: here.
1: Show down the street.
0: Well, if you want to.
1: No, I'm not going. You go alone. I got an appointment.
0: For when?
1: For some time. Tonight.
0: Not with a woman.
1: Gladys, for the love of Mike, will you get out of here? What?
0: You expecting someone?
1: Yeah, look, my insurance policy, it's in the desk, kid. That's all you have to know.
0: But guess what?
1: Get into the next room, Gladys. Go on!
0: Oh, well, sure, Gus. Anything you say, Gus.
1: Okay, my friend. Come on in and collect what you paid for.
3: Oh, Fowler, thank heavens I managed to find you at last.
1: Dr. Stanley.
3: How are you, Gus?
1: Oh, I'm fine. I'm just fine. What did you come here for, to find out if I was still alive?
3: I've tried to reach you for over a week now.
1: I'd be home much.
3: Didn't you get my letter?
1: I don't bother looking in my mailbox anymore. Mail don't interest me.
3: Gus, listen, there's been a horrible mistake.
1: What?
3: That X-ray.
1: Well?
3: It wasn't yours. It was someone else's.
1: Someone else's?
3: Yes, the lab technician who brought me the plate made a mistake. He gave me someone else's.
1: What do you mean? You mean I ain't gonna die after all?
3: You're 100% normal, Gus. I wouldn't be surprised if you lived to be 90.
1: 100% normal? 100%?
3: Now, take it easy, boy. I know what kind of news this is, and I'm happy for you, but try to be calm about it.
1: 100%.
3: Well, I'll be running along now. Drop in and see me when you get the chance. And good luck to you.
1: 100%, okay. He said I'd live to be 90.
0: Gus, what's the matter with you?
1: Goodness, I just got some news. What am I getting hysterical about? I got to use my head. I got to outfox this guy, confession or no confession.
0: What are you talking about?
1: Travis, listen, I can't explain now, but I'm in a spot. There's only one way out of it. We got to leave the country. Yeah, you know.
0: Are you in trouble, Gus?
1: Yeah, I'm in lots of trouble, Gladys. Look, we didn't unpack our bags yet.
0: No.
1: Yeah, we got to grab them. We got to take a plane to Canada or Mexico. Don't answer.
4: Hello?
0: Yeah?
4: Gus there.
0: Why? I know.
1: Give me that phone. Hello?
4: Gus?
1: Yeah.
4: Oh, this is Mr. Crane.
1: Well?
4: Didn't we have an appointment today?
1: Did we?
4: Oh, don't tell me. Memory's as short as that. I believe this is the 28th.
1: So what?
4: Oh, I'd like to take possession of my property.
1: Look, I got a counter proposition to make to you.
4: Really?
1: Yeah, I'll buy that paper back. I'll work like a horse if I have to. I'll give you twice the dough you gave me if you'll sell me that confession.
4: Oh, I'm sorry, Gus.
1: Yeah, but you don't understand.
4: I understand quite well. You're changing your mind. Well, that's what I call a breach of contract.
1: All right. Take it to the cops. Go on. Maybe I'll have a better chance with them than I'll have with you.
4: Oh, I only intend to give them this paper as a last resort. First, I'm going to try to collect my merchandise.
1: Yeah?
4: You'll be hearing from me shortly, Gus. And I think you better prepare yourself to render payment in full.
5: Gus is trying to do the impossible. He's trying to run away from time.
6: Where to, mister?
1: You know a quiet hotel someplace not too well known?
6: Yeah, sure, the Halstead. Got the best food in San Francisco.
1: Okay, take us there.
0: Oh, I'm so tired, Gus. We've come so far.
1: Yeah, we're going still farther.
0: Can't we ever stop off for a while? Just for a week or so.
1: We'll see, Gladys. Maybe we'll get a break in Frisco.
6: You'll like this hotel, buddy. It's quiet and restful.
1: Yeah, fine.
6: You know, I ought to get a commission from this joint. You're the second guy I'm bringing there today. Hey, you from New York?
1: Yeah.
6: The old boy was also from New York.
1: What old boy?
6: The guy I took to the Halston a couple hours ago. Nice old gink. Some kind of a salesman, I guess.
1: So what did he look like?
6: Oh, short, gray hair, glasses, funny looking teeth. Name of Crane.
1: Crane? Take us to the airport.
6: You what?
0: Guys?
1: Never mind the hotel. Turn this crate around and take us to the airport and make it snappy. Hurry, let me shut the door, Gladys.
0: Well, home again.
1: Yeah.
0: Gee, we must have traveled 10,000 miles in the last few days. Now we're back where we started.
1: We shouldn't have left. should have had brains enough to know there's only one way to get rid of him.
0: Why don't you tell me why he's following us?
1: Because it's none of your business, that's why.
0: Oh. Look, maybe we lost him in Frisco. Maybe he'll never show up again.
1: Yeah, maybe. Hello?
4: Well, Gus.
1: You're still around, huh?
4: Yeah, I'm getting tired of the chase. I'm turning that confession over to the police.
1: Wait. I just as soon pay my debts, Mr. Crane. As long as you've made up your mind.
4: That's a sensible idea.
1: Yeah, give me until tomorrow night.
4: Oh, you won't try to get away again, I hope, because this time the police will follow you.
1: I'll show up at 10 tomorrow night.
4: Meet me on the corner of Clark and Hanover Street. There's a brownstone house on that block. I'll be near the steps.
1: I don't know where it is.
4: It's a deserted section, but you can find it.
1: Yeah, sure, yeah. I can find it.
4: You'll be there at 10?
1: 10 sharp.
4: Then I'll be looking for you, Gus.
0: Where you going, Gus?
1: I know a guy who might sell me a gun.
0: A gun?
1: It's my only chance.
0: Oh, look, Gus, you can't.
1: Listen, Gladys, this old coot is nuts. He's out to get me. I gotta reach him first.
0: Why don't you call the police? Why don't
1: you... The cops can't help me. I gotta do this job myself. I'm tired of running, Gladys, like a hopped-up rabbit. It's either him or me, and I'm gonna make sure it won't be me.

0: doing here, Gladys?
1: Just don't do it.
0: I told you not to follow me.
1: Looks like give you the chair, Gus.
0: What do you think I'll get if I don't get rid of him? I signed my life away, Gladys, like a dope, like a crazy dope. After I pay him off, they'll never know I did it. They'll never find out it was me. They... Gladys.
1: What?
0: Is there someone in the shadows there?
1: Oh, Gus, there's no one there.
0: Yeah, there is. He's waiting for me like a harpy. He's waiting for me to die like a blood-sucking bat.
1: Just down.
0: Come on, you rat. Come out of your hole.

0: Mrs. Fowler?
1: Yes, Doctor.
0: I'm afraid your husband's gone. You can't understand what made him do it. You know how he was killed, don't you?
1: I don't know. I always saw him drop across the street.
0: One of the bullets he fired ricocheted. It bounced back off the house and went through his heart.
1: There was nobody there. I told him there was nobody, but I don't know, he was half out of his mind with worry. He began to imagine things. He thought he saw Crane standing in the shadows.
0: Crane?
1: Yeah.
0: He was looking for a man named Crane.
1: Yeah, he was.
0: That's odd.
1: Why?
0: Was it Henry Crane?
1: Well, yes, it was.
0: That was the name of the man whose X-ray plate was confused with your husband's in the hospital. As I predicted, Crane died very suddenly this morning.

0: Yes, time can be hurried or lengthened according to your mood. Happiness accelerates the hours while boredom drags them out. But each second can be an eternity in itself when a man has a rendezvous with death.
1: The Clock will be heard next week, same time, same station. It's written by Lawrence Klee, narrated by Harp McGuire. As Gus, you heard Ken Wayne, Pat Martin as Gladys, Joe McCormick as Henry Crane, with Tom Farley as the Doctor. The Clock, directed by John Saul, is a Grace Gibson radio production.

0: It's for you. It's your dinner. It's called Cupboard Love. Cupboard Love's different. 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See this foil pouch? Keeps it moist and squeezy. That's right. It's a new kind of cat food. Moist. It's good for you. Like it?
1: New Cupboard Love. What the well-cared-for cat has for dinner.
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I'd like to buy a satchel, if you please. There, that one in the corner will do. The scarlet one. You see, scarlet is my favorite color because it reminds me so very much of blood.

0: Come in. Well?
1: You know what I came about, Sam?
0: Sit down.
1: Do you have a smoke?
0: Yes, of course.
1: Do you think Mr. Craig knows what we're doing?
0: I believe he suspects.
1: What are your plans?
0: Tonight, Peter Craig will sign over the last of the estate to me.
1: And when do I get the money you promised me?
0: Within a week.
1: Why that wait that long?
0: Because it's the best that way. You should wait longer. It would not do for the private nurse, Rose Esther, to become suddenly rich overnight.
1: You remember the price, don't you?
0: $100,000.
1: I should have more. You're netting a cool million.
0: The deal was all right with you when I made it.
1: Yes. Yes, it's all right. What time tonight?
0: About 11. When he's good and sleepy, so he'll take the powder without suspecting.
1: You said he already suspects.
0: Not everything. He doesn't know we give him dope to make his mind go blank. We can be pretty sure of that.
1: Or that he signs those legal papers while under the influence of the drug?
0: He couldn't possibly know that. He's been taking medicine for so many years, when you hold a glass of it in front of him, he takes it automatically.
1: He has one more paper to sign?
0: One more.
1: I'll give him the powder the minute you come into the house tonight.
0: After that, disappear.
1: Yes, I will. But remember, Sam, I expect my share of the money within a week. I think I've been quite patient with you since we went into this thing. It wouldn't be wise for me to become suddenly impatient.
2: All right, Mr. Whittling. Sit down, sit down.
0: Thank you, Mr. Craig.
2: Nurse, hand me my glasses on that table over there. I can't see a thing without my glasses.
1: Your medicine, Mr. Craig.
2: Medicine. Oh. All right. Thank you, nurse. Now, you get my glasses.
1: Here they are. Do you wish warm milk before going to bed tonight?
2: Warm milk? No, no, not on your life. And don't you go locking my laboratory tonight. I'm going to tinker around in there a bit as soon as Mr. Willard leaves.
1: Yes, sir. Just ring if you need anything, Mr. Craig.
0: You look well, sir.
2: I never felt better in my life. Now, what's on your mind at this hour of the night?
0: Well, Mr. Craig, I have been handling your legal affairs for quite some time now.
2: Yes, you have. 7 years, I believe.
0: That's so. This afternoon, I stumbled upon something that absolutely astounded me.
2: And what was that?
0: I happened upon the deed to your estate. I noticed it had never been turned over to you in a legal manner. Well, it's a small technicality, but I thought I should advise you about it.
2: Have you done anything about it?
0: Why, yes. Yes, I have. That's why I came out tonight. I have the papers with me. Put everything in perfect order. I say, Mr. Craig, is something wrong?
2: No, I'm just sleepy. I better sign the paper now.
0: Yes, sir. I think you'd better. Here, Mr. Craig. On this line right here.
2: Yes. Here?
0: That's right. That's all, Mr. Craig. Thank you very much. This is just exactly what we needed. Just exactly.
2: Nest! Huh. Well, they know better than to leave me here in darkness. Nest! Come here at once! She's not here. She's gone. He's gone. And left me. When it's so dark. So still. Left me here to die. No, I can't stand darkness. You know, I can't be left alone. You know, my heart.

0: And to my manservant, Alex Monroe, I bequeath the sum of $5,000. This is my will. All that remains, aside from the foregoing, is for Mr. Samuel Willard, my attorney, to carry out the duties I already have outlined to him. Herewith, attest my hand. Peter Craig. And that is Mr. Craig's will. I wish to assure you that the last portion, the portion concerning the duties involving myself, have been carried out. They have to do with the funeral itself and the preparations for the funeral. I wish to thank each of you for coming here tonight to hear the reading of Mr. Craig's will. You will each receive your individual shares of the estate in the next 2 weeks. Now, good evening. Well, Rose?
1: They took it quite well.
0: Why shouldn't they? After all, they were only his servants. He had no relatives. It didn't strike any of them as strange that Craig should have left the bulk of the estate to me.
1: You played your cards very well, didn't you?
0: Yeah, I think so. The smartest thing was giving the servants a share.
1: Yes. Now, I suppose I'll receive my share.
0: Yeah, of course. Within a week.
1: Good. Would you mind answering a question for me?
0: I know. What is it?
1: Those instructions about the funeral. I saw nothing unusual about them.
0: There wasn't anything unusual.
1: But just what were these secret instructions Mr. Craig left for you in a sealed envelope marked to be read immediately following my passing?
0: Oh, that. He just stated he wished to be buried in the family vault. But there was something strange at that.
1: Yes.
0: He directed me to his laboratory. A certain compartment where I found a box wrapped in brown paper and tied with a heavy cord. He instructed that this box was to be buried with him.
1: And was it?
0: Yes, I had it placed in a coffin.
1: Do you know what was in the box?
0: Yes. I don't mind saying I was curious, so I opened the package.
1: Well?
0: It wasn't anything worthwhile at all. Just a couple of pounds of modeling clay.
1: Modeling clay?
0: Yes. What in the world do you think his idea was in wanting to be buried with such an insignificant thing as modeling clay? This way, please, Professor White.
2: Thanks, Mr. Willard. Peter Craig, as I've told you, was an old friend of mine. I certainly was surprised to arrive here and learn he'd passed on.
0: Yes, we buried him last Thursday. Mr. Craig had no relatives. I didn't know the names of any of his friends, and that's why you weren't notified.
2: I once worked with Mr. Craig at Oxford. He could have been a professor there, had he wished.
0: Professor? Here, down these steps.
2: Yes, he was quite an electrical engineer. Worked miracles, almost, with wires and tubes and batteries, condensers, all that sort of thing.
0: Well, I knew he liked to fuss around in his laboratory. I've only been inside the place once. Didn't know he was a master at any particular science.
2: Oh, yes, indeed. He was one in a million. Always experimenting. Always trying some new idea.
0: Here we are. This is Mr. Craig's laboratory.
2: I see. This wax on the door.
0: Oh, that. The police sealed the place up when they were investigating the death of Peter Craig.
2: Investigating?
0: Yes. Mr. Craig died unattended. Heart attack. He fell and struck his head. At first, the police feared foul play.
2: Oh, I see. Oh, I suppose it'll be quite all right to break the seal now.
0: Oh, certainly. We've forgotten all about it. There we are. Now, I'll go first, Professor White. Light switch is very inconveniently placed. Okay, sir. This is what you wanted to see.
2: Yes, sir. Just as I thought. Table after table and shelf after shelf of electrical equipment.
0: Seems pretty much of a mess to me.
2: Poor old Peter Craig. He never was very tidy.
0: I came in here the day the police were around. Just before they sealed the room up. I've never been here before. All these wires and electrical panels and tubes and things give me the creeps.
2: Well, Craig certainly could put weird contraptions together.
0: He spent many hours here. I believe his experiments were the only things that gave him a desire to keep on living.
2: Say, here's a strange-looking workbench over here.
0: What do you mean, Professor?
2: Well, look for yourself here. See, the tabletop is littered with short lengths of almost invisible copper wires and with little bits of fresh putty.
0: Putty?
2: No, it's not putty. It's modeling clay.
0: Yes, you're right.
2: Yes, and here's a cardboard box of this stuff.
0: That box, the brown paper, this heavy cord.
2: Yeah, well, it appears that there was a great deal more of the clay in this box. You can see that a good portion of it has been torn away from the original mass.
0: It's the same box. The very same one I put into the casket.
2: What?
0: What could Peter Craig have been doing with modeling clay and thin copper wires?
2: Mr. Willard.
0: Yes?
2: Is that the only entrance to this laboratory, the one the police sealed?
0: Well, yes, it is. No windows, no other door.
2: And yet that seal was unbroken.
0: We both saw it was.
2: Yeah, but look here on this workbench here. These bits of clay, still moist, not dry and hardened like they'd be if they'd lain here long.
0: And this hand towel here, look at it. Damp, as though someone had just recently dried his hands on it.
2: Mr. Willard, what's this, do you know?
0: A locket on a golden chain. Where did you find it?
2: Oh, here on the floor, near the wall over there.
0: His picture is a child inside.
2: You know what's in the locket without opening it?
0: Yes. It was Peter Craig's request that he be buried with this locket in his hands.

0: Hello. Yes. Yes, this is Rosetta. Who wishes to see me, clerk? Well, if he won't give his name, I certainly am not interested. He said to tell me he's the man with the scarlet satchel. The scarlet satchel. Oh. No, I don't wish to see him. Send him away, please. Tell him to go away. Tell him to go away. Peter Craig.
1: Good evening, my dear.
0: You, the man with...
1: With the scarlet satchel.
0: I remember when you bought it. You took me with you. And when I suggested a black or brown colored bag, you said...
1: I said that scarlet is my favorite color because it reminds me so very much of blood.
0: Yes. Oh, no. No. This isn't true. It can't be true. Peter Craig is dead.
1: Yes, my dear. So he is.
0: But you were Peter Craig.
1: I was Peter Craig. Once upon a time. Now, I am merely an old man with a scarlet satchel.
0: What is in that satchel?
1: I am just returning a gift, my dear.
0: A gift?
1: Oh, it was a most excellent jest, I know. But hardly becoming of so charming a person as yourself.
0: What do you mean?
1: Do you remember the modeling clay? I see you do remember.
0: It was merely a joke. We sent it to you only in fun.
1: We?
0: And Mr. Willard and I.
1: Oh, yes. Mr. Willard. Well, I never did tell you how much I appreciated receiving a child's plaything from two such thoughtful people. But now I've come to return the gift.
0: Go away. You're some imposter. Pretending to be Peter Craig. The real Peter Craig is dead and buried.
1: I am going, my dear. But I leave the gift with you. You'll find it there in the satchel. You'll find its contents most interesting, I'm sure. And now, good night, my dear, and goodbye.
0: He's gone. It isn't true. Peter Craig is dead. I saw him buried. Oh, this is just a horrible dream. Yes, I'll wake up any minute now and... That satchel. Scarlet. More scarlet now than it ever was. There on the floor where he left it. Oh, it's opening. Opening. And yet, there are no hands to do it. Something inside. Something is opening that satchel from the inside. What in the name of heaven is that thing? Oh, no. Stop. Stop, I tell you. Give away. Give away from me. No. No. No.
2: Miss Esther was a friend of yours, Mr. Willard?
3: Yes, she was.
2: That newspaper certainly gives a startling account of her death.
3: Yes. Rose Esther was heard by neighboring tenants screaming hysterically. When investigators broke their way through her locked door, they found the nurse sprawled upon the floor of her living room. Both the girl's hands were clasped tightly to her face. Her eyes were staring blankly, wide with terror. Her last gasping words were, "Scarlet satchel." Terror-stricken girl undoubtedly died from fright. Scarlet satchel.
2: Yeah, sounds like a murder plot from Sherlock Holmes.
4: Scarlet satchel. Just a minute, Professor.
2: Mr. Willard, man, don't jump like that. Why, you startled the life out of me.
5: It's gone.
6: Gone? What's gone?
5: He kept it here in this closet. I remember when he bought it.
6: Who bought what, Mr. Willard? What in heaven's name are you so excited about?
5: The scarlet satchel. He always kept it here. Now it's gone.
6: I still don't understand what connects...
5: The cemetery. That's it. We've got to go out to the cemetery. Come on, Professor White. We've got to go out there and see what's happened to the grave of Peter Craig.

0: body's gone.
1: Peter Craig's vault has been opened.
0: Opened? As though someone inside had pushed up the coffin lid to escape.
2: That lid was heavy.
0: Peter! Peter Craig!
2: It was so difficult for an old man to push up so much weight.
3: Peter, what on earth is this? Is the explanation of this? They told me you were dead and buried, man.
2: Then for once, my good friend, they told the truth.
0: Yes. Yes, he is dead. I saw him just after they found him. He'd been dead for hours. His heart had stopped. Rigor mortis had set in.
2: Yes. I was a perfect corpse.
3: Peter!
0: He was taken to the funeral parlor. Embalmed. He lay in his coffin a day and a night before we buried him.
1: Mr. Willard, there's some explanation.
0: I saw them close the coffin on him. Saw them bring it out here. Watched them put it into the vault and seal the door.
2: And Rose Esther witnessed the same thing. That's why I startled her so.
0: You killed her. You killed Rose Esther.
2: No, not I. She was killed by the thing in the scarlet satchel.
0: The scarlet satchel? Professor White, look, he's carrying it now.
2: There is one plan in the entire scheme of things mortal man does not know. That those who are murdered never rest easily within their graves until they have wrought a full and perfect vengeance.
1: Murdered?
2: They left me alone in the darkness and stillness of a night to die. They knew that my heart couldn't stand the shock. It was as much murder as if they'd stopped my heart with a dagger thrust.
0: No, I had nothing to do with that.
2: You and your friend, Miss Esther, once thought it very hilarious when you sent me a child's plaything to the mails. At the time, I was not amused, Mr. Willard. Now I am.
0: The clay modeling set.
2: Exactly.
3: Peter, man, what are you doing?
0: The scarlet satchel. He's opening it.
2: I'm taking out my little pygmy friend.
3: Peter, that thing looks alive.
0: No, it can't be. It's nothing but a little figure modeled in clay. Just a little clay doll. It can't be human.
2: Then watch it come to life.
3: Peter, good heavens.
0: It's moving, walking like a man.
2: You see, I have put the modeling clay to good use. I have created with it your damnation.
0: No. Keep it away from me. Don't let it come any closer. Keep it away, I say. Don't let it touch me. Stop it.

0: 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I'm crunching my polo, dear Liza, crunching.
1: 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You can eat polo without other people hearing. Try sucking them, dear Henry.
0: I can't. I've already crunched them all.
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3: The Mummers in the Little Theater of the Air. Now, the hermit is ready.
4: Ghost stories. Weird stories. And murders, too. The hermit knows of them all. Turn out your light. Turn them out. Ah. Have you heard the story? The Black Band, eh? Then listen while the hermit tells you the story, just as it was told to him.
5: You ask me to tell you the strangest story I've ever heard. I did not witness what happened to Jan van Dyck, for it was long before my time. But I've heard my grandfather tell of it, as did his father before him. It is a story that's been handed down through the generations of our family, and it is believed. You see, this young Hollander, Jan van Dyck, was a relative of mine. When he was a young fellow, he went to Paris to attend the university. He came to France during the time of the French Revolution, and he suffered intensely because of it. The howling crowds, the bloody executions stabbed at the very soul of one as sensitive as Jan van Dyck. He had one friend in this city in the throes of violence, Father Perrichon, who liked the boy and often invited him to his small rooms. One afternoon, Jan came to him.
6: Sit down, my boy. You look pale and hungry.
7: I am hungry, Father, but I cannot eat. What I see on the streets, it turns me inside out.
6: It is sad for one so young to see only this baser side of man. You need sunlight and only small shadows at this time in your life.
7: Father Perrichon, all of this horror, these scenes of cruelty, they weaken my faith in my fellow man.
6: Why do you not return to your own country, Jan?
7: As soon as I finish studying, I shall go. That is why I work such long hours, day and night, to finish the work, so that I may get away and try to forget.
6: Time will help you, my boy. The warmth and beauty of your own land will blot out the plaster of a grave. You will marry, and your own life will make you forget the Paris you are witnessing today.
7: I often wonder about the marrying part, I mean. You see, Father, I admire beauty so much.
6: I know.
7: Since I can remember, I've dreamed of only one woman for me. She is so beautiful, this girl I dream about. I don't think I can ever find her in real life.
6: It is the beauty of soul that counts you.
7: Oh, I know this girl I dream of has a soul of beauty, Father.
6: Come, my boy. Let us eat of the little I have to offer.
5: Outside of the visits with Father Perrichon, Jan was a recluse, spending most of his time in the libraries, always surrounded with people, yet always alone, an escape from the realities of the present. One night he stayed in the library late. While there, a storm arose. But it was closing time, and so Jan was forced to step out into the storm to make his way to his lodgings in the old part of Paris. Lightning gleamed and the thunder rattled loudly through the narrow streets. He crossed the Place de la Grève, the square where the public executions were performed. Just as he was passing the permanent guillotine which had been built there, a bright flash of lightning bathed the square in its cold blue radiance. The dreadful instrument of death loomed before him in all its stark ghastliness.
7: Oh, how terrible.
5: Jan shrank back in horror. His heart sickened within him, and he turned shudderingly away. Just then, there was a lull in the storm. Complete silence seemed to fall over the whole city. Then he heard a sound. He turned back, and there on the bottom step of the guillotine sat a woman, crying bitterly.
7: I beg your pardon. Can I do anything for you? May I not help you?
8: No one can help me now.
7: You've lost someone through the guillotine.
8: Today I lost everyone. They made me come and watch.

0: They made me come and watch as one by one they died. I wanted to close my eyes, but I could not.
1: I understand. Horror kept your eyes open. But why stay here now? Why not leave this place?
0: I have not the strength. I can still see them marching up the steps, the heavy knife being raised, the whistling thud as it fell, each time taking another of my loved ones from me. The blood of my father, my mother, and my two brothers mingled on that platform today.
1: Have you no place to go?
0: No. I have no friends left. They too have gone.
1: You can't stay here. Come with me.
0: I cannot accept your offer.
1: I want to be your friend. I promise that no harm shall come to you. Here, let me help you up.
0: I am very weak.
1: You're shivering from the storm. You need warm food and dry clothing.
0: Have we far to go?
1: Not far. Across the Pointe Neuf. How strange it is tonight. All of a sudden, the storm has ended. And Paris is as silent as a tomb. Here, we turn this way.
0: You are very kind.
1: You need a friend. And so do I. How careful, these streets are very narrow. Do not touch the walls, they're covered with mold. Soon we'll reach the stairway leading to my apartment. Can you walk a bit farther?
0: Oui, for you are fairly lifting me along.
1: Here, this is my place. I'll carry you up the stairs.
0: Oh, no.
1: Of course. You're very light. And you're very cold. You should not have stayed out in the rain. I'll put you down until I find my key. Oh, yes, here it is. In a moment, we shall have warmth, light, and food. Yeah, stand by the door until I light the lamp. Now, there. That's better. Now, come in, please. Now, sit down over here, and I will light a fire. Over here.
0: What is wrong? Why do you stare?
1: Sit here. I will have a fire going in no time. Then I will fix you coffee.
0: I do not know why you are so kind to me.
1: You are alone and lost. And so am I. Draw up closer to the fire now.
0: Why do you still stare at me so strangely?
1: May I tell you that you are very beautiful. All my life I've dreamed of someone just like you.
0: I feel as if I had known you for a long, long time.
1: You're safe now. You need fear no longer.
0: It may be dangerous for you to harbor me. I am an aristocrat. I'm supposed to be an enemy of the revolution. You may find yourself in prison for giving me shelter.
1: I'm not a Frenchman. They won't put me in prison.
0: But I am an aristocrat.
1: Yes, I know. I could tell. Not only from your beauty, but the black velvet band you wear about your throat. It has a diamond brooch of rare and costly design.
0: It is all I have left.
1: Will you tell me your name?
0: Marie.
1: And I am Jan van Dirk. Marie, I'll not let them find you.
0: If they do, they will put me away where you will never see me again.
1: Listen to me. I am earnest and sincere. All of my life I've been searching for you, Marie. Will you marry me?
0: Oh, no.
1: As the wife of a Netherlander, they can't touch you.
0: You only pity me.
1: I love you. I want you to marry me, Marie.
0: It is true. I do feel that we met a long time ago.
1: And so do I. I've dreamed of you. I've spoken with you. I've looked into your eyes before.
0: But it is all impossible.
1: Say my name, Marie.
0: Jan. Jan.
1: It is not impossible.
2: What has a hazelnut in every bite?
3: Sorry!
2: And thick milk chocolate for your delight?
3: Sorry!
2: Nougat and caramel golden light?
3: Sorry!
2: And don't forget the hazelnut in every bite! And again! What has a hazelnut in every bite?
3: Sorry!
2: Thick milk chocolate for your delight?
3: Sorry!
2: Nougat and caramel golden light?

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1: There are no lights in the village of Daleside. A few houses, the church, the general store, come to office. It makes a pleasant rural picture. By then, when night falls, the trees cast sinister shadows. The very quiet seems to have an air of black prophecy, particularly when the elements become unruly.

0: The door of the cottage is flung open. From it, a man runs into the night, screaming.
1: I was just coming in and I see him running towards me. Looks as though the poor gentleman fainted. You'd better come and help me get him into the cottage.
2: Oh, looks as though he's seen a ghost or something.
1: Yeah, you take the one arm and I'll take the other. Can you hear me, sir? Can you walk?
3: I really can't suppose, Simpson.
1: Oh, there, sir. I'll be Constable Simpson, all right. And here's my wife. We'll get you into the cottage and you'll feel a little bit better. Now, come on.
2: Up. There you are, poor chap. All this wind and cold. Something must have happened to him to make him run out of the house dressed like this. No, not just in his shirt and trousers.
1: Only a few yards. So try and walk.
3: Can anyone follow this?
1: No, there. Where you be pointing is the old oak tree. Looks a bit strange-like in the night.
3: Yeah.
1: Oh, here we are. Now, sir, you sit here by the fire and I'll give you a pot of brandy.
3: They're coming through the window. Keep them out!
2: Oh, no. It's only the shutter blowing open with the wind.
1: Yeah, I'll go and close it.
2: Here you are. You drink.
1: Lily, put me through to Dr. Cartwright. Yes, he's in. I saw the light shining in the sitting room window. Oh, I know he won't want to come out on a night like this, but tell him it's urgent. And Mr. Cree, I don't know what's happened to him, but he's had a nightmare or something. Oh, he's in a bad way. No, I don't know, my girl. Don't ask any more questions. And just attend to your telephone, you. Is he asleep?
2: Oh, he be babbling away. You can't hear what he's saying.
1: The doctor will be here in a moment. I wondered what happened to him.
2: Whatever it might be, by the look of it, something evil has happened to him this night.
0: Yes, yes, I'll have it all right, Henry. It's your friend Cartwright. David Cartwright.
3: Oh, Davy.
0: My bag will come for something.
2: Can I help, Doctor?
0: I don't know yet. You may have to stay here the night, or we may have to rush into hospital. Fantastic. I'm going to try and sedate him. Thank you. I thought you rang. It was a bad attack of one of his migraines. I'm just getting this injection. Do you mind rolling up his feet, Mrs. Simpson?
2: Oh, yes, sir.
0: He's sort of nice enough to get anyone to get it. Thank you. There. I should put him under. Oh, well, he stopped talking in his delirium anyway.
2: Poor chap. I gave him his supper less than 3 hours ago. He said he had a bit of a headache then.
0: Oh, he did he? I wonder if you'd mind if the schoolmaster stayed here for an hour or two. I know it's rather late, but I don't want to risk moving him at the moment.
2: Why, of course he can stay here, bless his heart. I always said it wasn't good for him, living all alone like that.
1: Oh, I don't know. You do his cooking and cleaning. Well, the school's only half a mile away.
0: Yes, I agree with you, Constable. I think that Henry Creed leads a reasonably happy life.
1: Oh, dear, he do look in a bad way.
3: Oh, so beautiful. You pity me of all man's desire. It's so evil.
1: What's he saying, Doctor?
0: I don't know. This sedative I've given him, it sometimes produces this sort of reaction. They call it the talking drug. It releases...
3: Rational. I'm a rational man. I'm not mad. It happened to me. I'm not mad, I tell you. The face of a gorilla.
2: Oh, maybe you shouldn't be going on so.
0: Oh, no. Let him talk. I wonder what he means by face of a gorilla. Eyes are open, Henry.
3: It is you, David.
0: Yes, I'm David. And here's the worthy Constable Simpson and Mrs. Simpson. Without her, you'd be lost, wouldn't you now?
3: Oh, Mrs. Simpson. Yeah. Let me hold your hand.
2: No, please.
3: Don't you see? I need to feel reality around me.
0: Henry, you mustn't excite yourself. If you want to talk, by all means do so. that perhaps you'd rather sleep.
3: Sleep? I'll never sleep again. I'm too afraid of waking up in the middle of the night and finding them there. Well, don't look at me like that, David. I'm not mad.
0: Stop talking about being mad. No one believes you're mad. You feeling a little more relaxed?
3: I don't know how I feel.
2: Oh, you poor gentleman. You're shaking like an aspen.
0: Don't jump, Henry. Look, I think I'd better leave you.
3: No, please. I want you to listen to me. I want you to listen to me without interruption. Even though you think I'm insane, you must not interrupt. Please, promise.
0: I promise.
3: If I'm mad, if they have caused my mind to snap, then you'll have to...
0: Stop talking about being mad. Now, what happened tonight? Why are you in your shirt, trousers, and slippers? You're lucky you didn't catch pneumonia.
3: Tonight, after I had my supper and Mrs. Simpson left, I thought I'd put on the radio.
4: Just in case you've tuned in late, this is your own Cheerful Charlie with his many quips, music, and crazy comments on the local scene. Oh, by the way, did you ever hear the story of a man who went into a departmental store? The assistant said to him, "Yes, sir, can I do anything for you?" And the man replied, "Let's see."
3: What the...
5: I switched it off.
3: What? Oh, no! I had my back to the radio set, and when I turned round, he was standing there. I tried not to believe what my eyes were telling me. But there in the center of my living room was a man, dressed in ordinary clothes. A man you wouldn't think of looking at twice until you saw his face. It was the face of a gorilla. Is this a joke? Is that a mask? Are you from a circus? No!
5: That will teach you to describe me as a joke.
3: Lily!
5: That is nothing to what I can do. Your name is Henry Creed. You have no near relatives. You live alone.
3: How do you know these things,
5: Alice? He's never wrong.
3: Dreaming. I must be dreaming.
5: Does that feel as though you're dreaming? Come. Give me your hand. Don't shrink away from me. See the hair on my face. Do you think that is a mask?
2: Enough, Hall.
5: But no. I have to...
2: You heard what Alex said. If you want this man to help you, you've got to restrain the furies that are within you. He didn't cause your face to become like that. He's going to help you. Aren't you, Henry Creed?
3: There she was. With a voice that made every word a command. She stood there as though some magician had conjured her from the thin air. Never in all my life had I seen anyone so exquisitely beautiful. No Botticelli, no Longfellow could have ever depicted such eyes set in an oval face that had the expression of innocence and sensuality. Her long Grecian gown revealed her beautiful shoulders, and her hands with their long, tapering fingers seemed to suggest the very touch would set a man on fire. You know me?
2: You have known me for a long time, Henry. Ever since Alex conducted his experiment on Paul, you have been searching. It was Alex. Find you.
3: I'm not a doctor. I'm a schoolmaster. I don't understand.
2: There are some things beyond all understanding. Sit down, Henry.
3: But I...
5: You heard her. Sit down.
3: Please, whoever you are, I've not been well all day. I've had a migraine.
2: You started getting those migraines about 3 months ago, isn't that true, Henry?
3: Yes, but how did you know?
2: And when you got these migraines, you had to lie down in a dark room. You saw strange things. Across your eyes would come dancing lights. Isn't that right, Henry?
3: Yes. The doctor, Dr. Cartwright, said it's the usual symptom of a migraine. Overwork.
5: Overwork.
2: Shut up, Paul. No, Henry. If you are to help us, we have to remove all doubt from your mind as to Alex's power.
5: Show him, Lorna. Show him. Let's have Alex's favorite, the seagull.
2: How far away are you from the sea, Henry?
3: 100 miles? 120?
2: Here. Give me your hand. Come on, Henry. Don't be frightened. Nothing's going to happen to you. Yes.
3: She took my hand. How can I describe the silken softness of her skin? The tactile fever of her touch. Suddenly there's a sort of

0: It was roaring in my ears, and they were flapping all over the room.
1: You get them, Henry.
0: What? Get them off me. Please. Please. Get away, you brute.
1: You call them brutes? I'll be taking your eyes out.
2: Perfectly still. No harm will come to you. Otherwise, they will test you to death.
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4: Return to the police constable cottage, shall we?
5: I sat there rigid, not daring to move a muscle. Seagulls have always represented the white crests playing on waves, a moonlit sky, and the diving and swooping of the friendly white birds. And here they were in my cottage, sinister, evil, malevolent.
1: Don't move, dare you. Now do you know why you've got to give me a human head?
2: That is enough, Paul. All right, Henry. I think you're convinced. They've gone.
5: They have. They're not here.
1: But we are.
2: Henry, do you find me desirable?
5: Oh, here am I with all sense of reality gone. My mind broken on the wreck of not knowing. And yet I do, Lorna. I find you the most enticing, desirable woman I've ever seen, or ever hoped to see.
2: I, too, am under the power of Alex. When you have done Alex's bidding, when Paul's head becomes human again, then I shall be yours.
5: Mine?
2: Yes, Emma.
5: Mine for always.
2: Where we come from, Henry, there is no such thing as always. A second can be forever. Are we ready, Henry?
5: Ready for what?
2: For the next day.
5: Oh, no. No, no, not the seagull.
2: No, Henry. Remember those strange colors that you saw in your mind's eye when you had your migraine? Now they have become larger. You will see a million colors, and in your ears will be music that you have never heard before. It will mean, Henry, that you will enter a new phase. A phase that will bring you closer to my arms.

tremor. 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And it burst strange, flashing colors to my eyes. That music. That strange music.

0: Dora. Dora, I've never loved before. Teach me to love, Mother.
1: I will teach you to love. I will be your love and you will be mine. Am I not everything you ever wanted?
0: Yes.
1: Then I shall be yours. When Alex has done what he has to do. I think Henry's ready, Paul.
2: Do you mean that now I shall look like him?
1: As soon as Alex comes and does what he has to do.
3: I heard them, and I didn't care. I wanted Alex to be there to do whatever he liked. I didn't care what happened to me, as long as I had Lorna in my arms.
2: Alex,
4: why are you surprised, Paul? Have you ever known me not to keep my promise?
1: Welcome, Alex. Henry welcomes you too. Don't you, Henry?
2: Yes. Yes.
4: Good. You have done your work well, Lorna. Tell me, Henry Creed, are you prepared to come with me into the vast regions of the unknown, knowing that Lorna will be by your side?
2: Yes.
4: You have divorced your mind from all rationality. You will no longer think in terms of cause and effect, rational explanation.
2: Yes.
4: Of course, Lorna has conditioned your mind. Enriched it with a thought that while there was logic there, you could not possess her. But you no longer think logically, do you, Henry Creed?
2: No. No, I do not.
4: And you, Paul, you know the part you have to play?
2: Yes, Alex.
4: Come here.
2: What is that for?
4: Did I order you to administer physical punishment? Did I not tell you to keep in check your brutish strength?
2: But he was running over to the telephone.
4: You dull, boorish gorilla. Just as Henry Creed's mind has become conditioned to what is going to befall him, so yours has become unconditioned. The very thought of having a human face is making you act like a stupid human being.
1: Don't be hard on him, Alex. After all, it was you who gave him the face.
4: Perhaps I should have given him the body of a gorilla, too. Are you ready?
1: He's ready. Aren't you, Henry?
2: Yes. Yes, I'm ready.
3: I knew then that I was hypnotized, that nothing that I said or did was of my own volition. Reason had gone and I didn't care. I didn't ask how. I was to assist in giving Paul back his human head. It was a dream, a nightmare, a mental fantasy, call it what you will. Whatever was due to happen, I wanted that unknown desperately. The unknown meant Lorna, and the fire and the magic of her love.
4: You're ready, Henry, aren't you?
2: Yes, I'm ready.
4: We must make sure.
2: Make sure?
4: Yes. You will not move. Neither by look nor sign will you notice the arrival of your friend.
2: And then they came. First a young foe, the face of an old man laughing insanely. And then an ambling ape with the face of an Adonis. And then there were the screeching seagulls.
4: They have gone. All gone. Even your beloved Lorna.
2: Lorna, gone?
4: She will be back.
2: What are you going to do? That knife?
4: Oh, come, come, Henry. It is more than just a knife. This scalpel has worked miracles in surgery. I might as well tell you that in other fields, I was famous for my surgical skills. And now, just lie here, please. Don't hesitate. Don't tell me the spell is not still with you. Think of Lorna.
2: Yes, Lorna. Lorna.
4: Now lie down here. Lorna has gone, but she will help you.
1: Think of nothing but what we are going to do to each other. Think of nothing else, Henry.
2: No, I won't.
4: Ready?
2: Ready.
3: over me, the scalpel seemed to have achieved luminosity. It glowed as if in an inner light. And then Alex's face became larger and larger. His eyes seemed to be piercing deep into my brain. The scalpel into my cheek, cutting my cheek. And then I ran. I ran out of the house. And here you are, David. It's Constable Simpson. And I can see by the look on your faces that you think I'm mad. If it means never seeing them again, I want to be mad. I want to be taken away somewhere. To be left alone.
2: And to be all right.
5: Constable Simpson?
6: Oh, is that the village constable of Daleside? Inspector Crawley gave me your phone number.
5: Yeah, what can I do for you?
6: I'm trying to get out.
5: Oh?
6: Well, I'm trying to reach a Mr. Henry Creed. He's the schoolmaster who lives in your village, customer of mine.
5: Yeah, well, what can I do for you?
6: Well, the most terrible thing's happened. My assistant made a mistake. Instead of giving Mr. Creed his usual tablet for his migraine this afternoon, she made a mistake in the prescription department. It should have gone to the Berkshire Mental Hospital. He's been given lysergic acid. If he takes them instead of his migraine tablets, it could give him the most terrible hallucination.
5: Well, too late. He's had them. There's doctors with him now.
6: What? Now, I'm awfully sorry. I don't know what to say.
5: No, there's nothing you can say, is there? Now, you'll tell, doctor. Goodbye. Hey, doctor, that there was...
2: All right, I heard every word. Thank goodness it's not anything worse. Henry, what you suffered from was a dose of LSD. Your chemist made a mistake. You've nothing more to worry about. I'll give you another shot, and by the morning, you'll be as bright as rain.
5: LSD. LSD. Oh, thank heaven.
2: Well, I'll be on my way.
5: Good night, Doctor.
2: Good night, Constable.
5: Doctor.
7: Did you notice Mr. Creed's face? Looked a bit bruised, didn't it?
2: Yes.
7: And that nasty gash on his cheek. Well, how did that happen?
2: I don't know.

0: 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The youth chemists should be more careful in sending out their prescriptions, don't you think? I should have thought the chemist should have helped his assistant. After all, two heads are better than one.
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0: This is your host back again. 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Where are we going? The creaking door. 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

Turn down the lights. Sink back in your chair and don't look into the shadows. In the shadows, there may be moving things. Tonight, it may be

0: Good evening. This is Ben Grauer introducing tonight's tale of terror, told by Nelson Armstead on the National Broadcasting Company's presentation of Sleep No More. The story of terror can be as simple as a sheeted ghost rattling chains. It can be a complex and hidden world of horror, lurking in such unholy dimensions as only the dead and the moonstruck can glimpse. Or it can be those terrible, fathomless shadows which lie buried deep in the primitive mind of civilized man. And for this evening, well, Nelson Armstead, tell us about this evening's story.
1: Thank you, Ben. Our first story tonight is by a writer who is a master at what, for want of a more descriptive phrase, we might call the clever story. Even if you have never read any of John Collier, which I don't believe for a moment, I'm sure you'll agree that he is a master of this sort of thing after you've heard, Thus I Refute Beelzebub.

0: There goes the tea bell,
1: said Mrs. Carter.
0: I hope Simon hears it.
1: They looked out from the window of the drawing room. The long garden, agreeably neglected, ended in a waste plot. Here a little summer house was passing close by beauty on its way to complete decay. This was Simon's retreat. It was almost completely screened by the tangled branches of the apple tree and the pear tree, planted too close together as they always are in suburban gardens. They caught a glimpse of him now and then as he strutted up and down, mouthing and gesticulating, performing all the solemn mumbo-jumbo of small boys who spend long afternoons at the forgotten ends of long gardens. And Betty said, well, there he is, bless him.
0: Yes, playing his game,
1: said Mrs. Carter.
0: He won't play with any of the other children anymore. And if I go down there, oh, the temper. And he comes in tired out.
1: He doesn't have his sleep in the afternoons.
0: But you know what Big Simon's ideas are. Let him choose for himself, he says. That's what he chooses. And he comes in as white as a sheet.
1: Oh, look, he's heard the bell, said Betty. The expression was justified, though the bell had ceased ringing a full minute ago. Small Simon stopped in his parade. They watched him perform certain ritual sweeps and scratchings with his little stick and come lagging over the hot and flaggy grass toward the house.

0: Mrs. Carter led the way down to the playroom or garden room, which was also the tea room for hot days. It had been the huge scullery of this tall Georgian house, and now the walls were cream washed, and there were coarse blue nets in the windows, canvas-covered armchairs in the stone floor, and a reproduction of Van Gogh's sunflowers over the mantelpiece. Small Simon came drifting in and accorded Betty a perfunctory greeting. His face was an almost perfect triangle, pointed at the chin, and he was paler than he should have been. And Betty said, "Oh, the little elf child." Simon looked at her and said, "I am not." Well, at that moment, the door opened and Mr. Carter came in rubbing his hands. He was a dentist and washed them before and after everything he did. Mrs. Carter was surprised. "Oh, home already?" And Mr. Carter said, "Not unwelcome, I hope. Two people canceled their appointments and I decided to come home." I said, "I hope I'm not unwelcome."
1: "Oh, silly. Of course not."
0: Small Simon seems doubtful. Small Simon, are you sorry to see me at tea with you?
1: "No, Daddy."
0: "No what?"
1: "No. Big Simon."
0: "That's right. Big Simon and Small Simon. That sounds more like friends, doesn't it? At one time, little boys had to call their father sir. If they forgot, a good spanking. On the bottom, Small Simon. On the bottom." The little boy turned crimson with shame or rage, and Betty, trying to help the situation, said,
1: "But now, you see, you can call your father whatever you like."
0: "And what has Small Simon been doing this afternoon while Big Simon has been at work?"
1: "Nothing."
0: "Then you've been bored. Now learn from experience, Small Simon. Tomorrow, do something amusing and you'll not be bored." "I want him to learn from experience, Betty. This is my way, the new way."
1: "I have learned."
0: The boy spoke like an old, tired man, as little boys so often do. "It would hardly seem so if you sit in your behind all the afternoon doing nothing. Had my father caught me doing nothing, I should not have sat very comfortably."
1: Mrs. Carter said, "Well, he played too hard as usual. He comes in all nervy and dazed. He ought to have his rest."
0: "He is six. He is a reasonable being. He must choose for himself. But what game is this, Small Simon, that is worth getting nervy and dazed over? There are very few games as good as all that."
1: "It's nothing."
0: "Oh, come. We're friends now, aren't we? You can tell me. I was a Small Simon once, just like you, and played the same games you play. Of course, there were no aeroplanes in those days. With whom do you play this fine game? Come on. We must all answer simple questions or the world will never go round. With whom do you play?"
1: "Mr. Beelzy."
0: "Mr. Beelzy? No, I don't believe I know a Mr. Beelzy."
1: "It's a game that he makes up, Simon. I don't make it up."
0: "Well, now, this is telling stories," said his mother, "and rude as well, so we'd better talk of something different." "Well, no wonder he's rude," said Mr. Carter. "If you say he tells lies and then insist on changing the subject, he tells you his fantasy. You implant a guilt feeling. What can you expect? A defense mechanism. Then you get a real lie. Small Simon is in the fantasy stage. Are you not, Small Simon? You just make things up."
1: "No, I don't," said the boy.
0: "You do. And because you do, it's not too late to reason with you. There's no harm in a fantasy, old chap. There's no harm in a bit of make-believe. Only you have to know the difference between daydreams and real things, or your brain will never grow. It will never be the brain of Big Simon. So come on. Let us hear about this Mr. Beelzy of yours. Come on. What's he like?"
1: "He isn't like anything."
0: "Like nothing on earth? Oh, that's a terrible fellow."
1: "I'm not frightened of him. Not a bit."
0: "Well, I should hope not. If you were, you'd be frightening yourself. I'm always telling people, older people than you are, that they're just frightening themselves. Is he a funny man? Is he a giant?"
1: "Sometimes he is."
0: "Sometimes one thing, sometimes another. Sounds pretty vague. Why can't you tell us just what he's like?"
1: "I love him. And he loves me.
2: Love is a big word. That might be better kept for real things, like Big Simon and Small Simon.
1: He is real. He's not a fool. He's real.
2: Listen. When you go down to the garden, there's nothing there, is there?
1: No.
2: And then you think of him inside your head, and he comes.
1: No. I have to do something with my stick.
2: But that doesn't matter.
1: Yes, it does.
2: Small Simon, you're being obstinate. I'm trying to explain something to you. Now, I've been longer in the world than you have, so naturally I'm older and wiser. Now, I'm explaining that Mr. Beelzy is a fantasy of yours. Do you hear? Do you understand?
1: Yes, Daddy.
2: He's a game. He is, let's pretend.
0: The little boy looked down at his plate, smiling resignedly.
2: I hope you're listening to me. All you have to do is say, I have been playing a game of let's pretend with someone I make up called Mr. Beelzy. Then no one will say you tell lies, and you will know the difference between dreams and reality. Mr. Beelzy is a daydream.
0: The little boy still stared at his plate.
2: He is sometimes there and sometimes not there. Sometimes he's like one thing, sometimes another. You can't really see him, not as you see me. I am real. You can't touch him. You can touch me. I can touch you. Now, you know the difference between pretend and a real thing. You and I are one thing, he is another. Now, which is the pretend? Come on, answer me. Which is the pretend?
1: Big Simon and Small Simon?
2: Well, my boy, I have said you must be allowed to learn from experience while I go upstairs, right up to your room. You shall learn whether it is better to reason or be perverse and obstinate. Now, go on up. I shall follow you.
0: Mrs. Carter said,
1: well, you aren't going to beat the child, are you, dear?
2: No,
0: said the little boy.
1: Mr. Beelzy won't let him.
2: Go on up with you.
0: Small Simon stopped at the door.
1: He said he wouldn't let anybody hurt me. He said he'd come like a lion with wings on and eat them up.
2: You learn how real he is. If you can't learn it at one end, you shall learn it at the other. Be ready for a good solid whipping. But I shall finish my cup of tea first,
0: he said to the two women. Neither of the women spoke. Mr. Carter finished his tea and unhurriedly left the room, washing his hands with his invisible soap and water. Mrs. Carter said nothing. Betty could think of nothing to say. She wanted to be talking. She was afraid of what they might hear.
1: Suddenly it came. It seemed to tear the air apart. Betty jumped out of her chair and said, what was that? He's hurt Small Simon. I'm going up there. Yes, yes, let's go up, said Mrs. Carter. Let's go up. That wasn't Small Simon.
0: It was on the second floor landing that they found the shoe, with Mr. Carter's foot still in it, like that last morsel of a mouse which sometimes falls from the jaws of a hasty cat.

0: clever story indeed, Nelson. And a slightly chilling one, too.
1: Yes, Ben. That's another characteristic of Collier's work. And now for our second story. It's by another favorite author of mine, Nelson S. Bond. This is a story about a place where better books than have ever been published are probably being read. If that sounds a bit confusing, it was meant to. The story is called The Bookshop. In the dead sultriness of the Manhattan midsummer, there was no incentive to write. Marston's apartment was like the inside of a kiln. 2 hours ago, he had stripped off his damp shirt and sat down before his typewriter. Now, for all his labors, he had nothing to show but a dozen crumpled balls of bond paper flung haphazardly in and at the waste paper basket. He read again the 3 chapters he had completed. It was good work, some of the best he'd ever done, smoothly written. The Underlings, a psychological story of defeat and of ones who let themselves be defeated. The fault, dear Brutus, is not with our stars. A good theme. And so far, a good job. But this heat, this overwhelming, enervating heat. He was, Marston realized with a sudden petulant anger, ill, actually and physically ill. He gave up. With a final despairing glance at the fight sheet shining in the typewriter, he rose. He was shocked to find his exhaustion so deep that as he stood, he was dizzy and spots danced before his eyes. But it was brief and it soon passed. There could only be suffocation and discomfort as long as he remained here. Out of doors, it would be hot too, but there might be a ghost of a breeze stirring in the shaded streets down by the river. Marston put on his shirt and coat and went out. He hadn't remembered the little bookshop was along this way. Had indeed quite forgotten the little shop until suddenly there it was just a few paces before him. Then he recalled the several occasions on which, before, he had seen it and planned to drop in for a browse. Each time, circumstances had prevented his doing so. But now, the bookshop was far from prepossessing in appearance, ancient and musty. How long it had been a fixture in this neighborhood, Boston had no way of knowing. It did, apparently, but a slight business. For of the many who passed it, no one but himself so much as turned a head to peer into its dusty window. He had seen it first a year ago or so, that afternoon when, with poor Thatcher, he had been riding by here on a bus. Thatcher was a minor poet. Not a very good one, but an ardent one. He'd been regaling Marston with an enthusiastic preview of his latest masterpiece, soon to be released. He had said, "Oh, very soon, Marston. Just a few more stanzas and it goes to the publisher. Oh, it's good work, Marston. This isn't like anything I've done before. It's poetry this time, real poetry. Oh, I'm calling it Songs of a New Century. Oh, it'll make me, Marston. This book will give me a reputation. You see if I'm not right. Oh, I say." He stopped suddenly, and Marston, glancing up swiftly, remembered that Thatcher's health was reportedly on the thin edge. The man didn't look at all well. His cheeks were too pale, his eyes too dark and sunken. And Thatcher said, "Well, I just remembered a little errand. A chap I have to see in that old bookshop. A chap's an old friend of mine. I'll see you later, Marston. Now watch for the songs." He had, thought Marston regretfully, been mistaken on both counts. They never met again. Nor did the new book ever appear. The next day, Marston read his name in the obituary column.

0: all of a year ago that had been. Since then, Marston had thought often of the little bookshop. It held a sort of a macabre fascination for him, an association of ideas Marston could not explain even to himself. Last winter, when he lay ill of the flu, it had become almost an obsession with him. He experienced an insensate desire to climb from his sickbed and visit it, a curious urge, but one so powerful that when finally he recovered, he did make a special trip to the little shop. But he had chosen the poor time. It was closed. The door was latched and bolted, and the shades drawn tight. Now, however, it was not closed. The shade was up, the door an inch or so invitingly ajar. And though the shop was small, there would be coolness in its musty depths. The sun poured on Marston's head and pressed on his shoulders with a ponderable weight. His head ached, and a dull nausea was upon him. He opened the door and went in. The transition from glaring sunlight to shaded dark was abrupt. At first, he could see nothing. Marston, stumbling forward, bumped against the table. Out of the shadows before him came a quiet, sympathetic voice.
1: Oh, did you hurt yourself, my friend?
0: No, but it's dark in here.
1: Dark? Dark. Oh, yes, yes, it is, I suppose. But peaceful.
0: Marston could see more plainly now. He stood in the center of a small, low-ceilinged room, walled on either side with shelves of books. Beyond the table was a tiny desk, and at the desk a quiet figure sat imperturbably scratching with an old goose quill in a ledger open before him. In the bad light, Marston could not clearly see the proprietor's face, but he saw snow-white hair shining like a halo in the gloom and bent shoulders. There was, he felt, something vaguely familiar about the old man's features, something tantalizingly near the fringes of his memory. It slipped away even as he tried to grasp it, and the proprietor looked up.
1: Who, is there anything in particular, my friend?
0: I'm just looking.
1: Well, there is no need for haste.
0: Marston turned to the shelves. It didn't occur to him at once that there was anything unusual about the books in which he looked. That realization came upon him gradually. Hence, it came as a slow, growing wonder, and not with any deep, sharp sense of shock. He glanced among the row of books. Poetry, plays, novels, essays, texts stood side by side in scrambled heterogeneity. Titles heretofore unknown to Marston, new names and old thoughts and new. Then he saw a thin volume brown with age, the title Agamemnon, and the author William Shakespeare. How could this be? What did it mean? Agamemnon and by Shakespeare? He knew of no such title. This was one of two things, either the greatest hoax ever perpetrated, or he had stumbled across an amazing discovery. He reached. Then his hand in reaching paused, for now he saw other titles, books equally unknown and equally amazing. King Arthur of Britain by John Milton. The Leprechaun by Don Byrne. Robert Louis Stevenson's Gannon Mills. And Darkling Moors by Jane Austen. The Gargoyle's Eye by Edgar Allan Poe. He had heard no footsteps, but he was aware that at his side now stood the proprietor of the little shop. There was quiet pleasure in the old man's voice.
1: You admire my books, young friend?
0: I don't understand.
1: You are Robert Marston, aren't you? Mm-hmm. Fantasy is in your line. You should appreciate these others.
0: Marston's gaze helplessly followed the proprietor's gesture. He looked upon names as well known to him as his own, but at titles never before dreamed of. The Troglodytes by Jules Verne, Charles Fort's What Unseen Presence, and Lovecraft's bulky Complete History of Demonology. And under these, a smaller volume, a thin, bright volume with untarnished book jacket. Its title, Songs of a New Century, its author, David Thatcher. It was then suddenly that Marston understood. A great dull prescience filled him, and to his host he said in a voice that was strangely tired,
1: Suppose my book. It's here, then? Who? The Underlings? Yes, my son, it's here, too.
0: There was but one copy, fresh and shining new, as if it had this very moment come from the publisher's office. May I?
1: Well, it's your book.
0: And Marston took it down, Oh, some few changes had been made, he found, in the opening chapters, but they were minor editings. Swiftly, though, he read, he knew that he had not been wrong in claiming this as his finest work. There was no mediocrity in this book, no faltering, no stumbling confusion of ideas. Each sentence was perfect, no word or thought or phrase that didn't shine with lustrous purity. This was the book Marston had always meant to write. It was the book he had always known lay somewhere deep within him. Here was the triumphant accomplishment of his writing powers. And Marston, who knew books, knew that this book was great, and that in it, at the end, his skill had attained its full fruition. At the end! He closed the book, and its closing was a small and startling sound in the silence, and he stared at his host, realizing now why he looked familiar. A coldness was upon him, and a sudden fear, and he said loudly, Well, no, not now, old man, not before it's finished. Well, surely you can see it cannot be finished over there, Marston. Nothing is ever perfect on that side. Only in this bookshop are stories and songs high and sweet and true as their authors dreamed them. There, the underlings would be just another book, a cloth-bound, crippled symbol of a dream that died at birth. Thoughts as lofty as the stars, faltering on words too weak to bear them. Only in the library of the left undone may a story reach the heights intended by its creator. Here, beside an epic Homer ever meant to write, and a play that Marlowe planned but did not put into words, Galsworthy's last and greatest romance, 10,000 tales unwritten by 1,000 dreamers, here, the underlings can take its rightful place in the imperishable library of might have been. It is the final price for perfection, and a small one. His voice sighed into silence like the last faint whisper of the ebbing tide. And it seemed to Marston that a new sound reached his ears. It was as though voices spoke to him from some not distant place, voices greeting him in good fellowship, bidding him come in and join their camaraderie. He heard, or thought he did, the laughing voice of Thatcher.
2: Well, now, what's the fuss, old boy? My soul, but you're making an issue of a simple matter.
0: And now the old man held out his hand to Marston. Are you ready now, my friend? But there was the book in his hand, and suddenly there swept into Marston's brain a daring thought. It wasn't yet too late, nor would it be, until that ancient hand met his. Could he but reach the street outside, and with this book, the underlings might yet be given to the world in all its dreamed perfection. He rushed for the door. The worn knob slipped beneath his palm. Behind him, the soft voices rose in a wailing crescendo of dismay. A sigh whispered in his ear. There is no escape, my son. You but delay. Then the door was open. With a precious volume clenched in his hands, he cried aloud his triumph, staggered into the street, running.

0: With that precious volume clenched in his hand, he cried aloud his triumph, staggered into the street, running, running. He didn't hear the voices raised in swift warning, nor the startled rasp of the horn, nor the screaming grind of the brakes. He heard only the deafening tumult of the world flaming into oblivion.
1: Then, the silence again, and the soft voices calling him to join them, and the chiding voice of the Ancient One. You but delay, my son. Are you ready now? And a cool hand meeting his own.
0: I couldn't help hitting him, said the truckman.
2: Okay, said the big man in blue. Okay, it wasn't your fault. Where'd he come from, anyhow?
1: A witness pointed with a shaking finger.
0: Why, over there, officer. That vacant lot across the street. Yeah, I saw him wandering around in there, mumbling to himself. Why, I think he must have had a sunstroke the way he acted. That property's been vacant for years.
2: Well, I'll take your name. Anybody recognize him?
0: Oh, let's see that book he was carrying. Maybe it's got his name in it.
1: Someone handed the book to him. He leafed through the volume briefly, tilted back his cap, and scratched his forehead.
2: Hey, this is the queerest looking book I ever saw. Look, three chapters printed, and the rest of it nothing but blank pages.

0: You can turn up the lights now. You can look around you. Nobody's there, really. Everything is all right, isn't it? You have just heard two stories told by Nelson Olmsted. The first was Thus I Refute Beelzy by John Collier. The second, The Bookshop by Nelson S. Bond. And what do you have on the board for next week, Nelson?
1: Ben, one of my great favorites among great suspense stories, The Escape of Mr. Trim by Irvin S. Cobb. I hope you can be with us.
0: You have been listening to Sleep No More, an NBC Radio Network production directed by Daniel Sutter. Mr. Olmsted's albums are recorded exclusively for Vanguard Records. Until next week, when Nelson Olmsted will again be here in person, this is Ben Grauer.

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1: Once upon a time there was an engineer.
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1: He had an engine and he sure had fun. He used good and plenty candy to make his train run.
3: Charlie says, love my good and plenty. Charlie says, really ring the bell. Charlie says, love my good and plenty. Don't know any other candy that I love so well.
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5: Good evening, friends. This is your host to welcome you through the creaking door into the inner sanctum. Come in, come in. Fell over a word this morning while cleaning the ghosts out of the attic. Longevity means living on and on without a stop. Just dug in for keys.

0: A century-old uncle of mine is still around, a regular hearty old perennial. Absolutely wild about outdoor living, spends all his time haunting the garden like a century plant. Yes, we water him twice a day. And I've an aunt who hasn't grown a day older since her 85th birthday. Just as if time had stopped for her. Confidentially, it did. Auntie died promptly at the stroke of 85.
1: Tonight's Inner Sanctum Mystery, Murder Comes to Life, was written by John Robert and stars Charles Irving in the role of Jean, with Santa Ortega as Sorrowful.
0: And now for our weekly dizzy spell. We're aboard a ship, the SS Monterey, entering San Francisco Harbor. A lone deckhand leans over the rail, brooding into the fog. He tenses suddenly, as if keying his ears and mind to a sound in the sea.
2: Jean LePlanc. Jean LePlanc.
0: The seaman shakes his head as if the name glances off him meaninglessly. He moves a hand across his face, as if removing mist that cloud his vision, as if desperately anxious to accept the identity Jean LePlanc as his own.
3: Jean LePlanc. Is it my name? A name I forgot long ago when I fell apart? And if it is my name, why can't I accept it and believe it? Why do I insist I'm someone else and run? Jean LePlanc. Everywhere I've gone through the years, the names pursue me, demanding that I stand my ground and face it everywhere. Lisbon, Bombay, Tripoli. And the last time in a bar, in an island port where forgotten men drift to forget.
4: Hello. Jean LePlanc?
3: That name. Wherever I go, I hear it. Wherever I go, it whispers at me, shouts at me. It's driving me crazy.
4: It's your name, mister. Running from it will get you nowhere. You're Jean LePlanc.
3: But I'm Belmar. My name is Belmar.
4: You're Jean LePlanc, San Francisco, USA. You've been shuttling from island to island on the bum like a man without a country. But you're Jean LePlanc, San Francisco, USA.
3: You're as sure as that?
4: I ought to be. We've traveled around the world and back together. You a step ahead, slippery as an eel, and me on your tail.
3: You've been following me, you say?
4: Like grim death.
3: Why?
4: $50,000. That's the price you'll fetch.
3: Look. Look wherever you are. You've got to stop following.
4: Sure, I'll stop, LePlanc. When you stop running.
3: I'll make you stop if I have to kill you.
4: A gun, huh? You greased lightning on the draw. A killer. If you only had what it takes to pull the trigger. Go on. Try and pull the trigger.
3: My fingers are numb. It's as if they were asleep.
4: Yeller. When the chips are down, just as you've always been. Well, my fingers aren't numb. Here's proof.
3: It was an iron bar crashing against my skull. A hole opened in the earth and I plunged through it. I came to with the moon on my face and the wind in my ears. I was in an open field, in an abandoned quarry under a pile of rocks. It was like rising from the dead. A shadowy figure was standing over me. A sour little guy with a mournful look, as if he made a habit of crying. I watched him remove the rocks covering
5: I'll have you out of there in a jiffy. A rat dumped you in the quarry like you were a load of junk. How do you feel?
0: Weak in my pins. As if I was just born. As if I've come back from the dead.
5: You're not kidding. You're about as dead as any guy could get.
0: Who did it to me?
5: I'll let you in on this much. It was a cop. A retired cop.
0: A cop?
5: Yeah.
0: He said I was worth $50,000 to him. What did he mean?
5: That's how much Jean LeBlanc is worth to a cop. Look, why don't you stop drifting from port to port and face up to yourself? Call yourself by your right name.
0: But I'm Belmar. I'm known as Belmar. I ship as Belmar.
5: Your mind's still in a rut. Well, it's like that, we're in a rut.
0: We go together?
5: Like ham and eggs. Maybe you want to know where you picked up the name Belmar?
0: No.
5: I'm going to tell you anyhow. See this tin can?
0: Yes.
5: You land out of Frisco on a ship that hauled a cargo with these tin cans. Canned fruit. This one held apricots. Read the brand name.
0: Belmar.
5: Yeah. Belmar. Belmar Fruits. Guy with your class has been trying to cram himself into an empty fruit can. I could bust right out crying.
0: I mean so much to you.
5: I just dug you out of that rock pile, didn't I? Well, so long for now.
0: But wait, who are you? You didn't tell me.
5: You used to call me Ben in the old days, when you were the big boss and I was your racket boy. Ben's the name. Sorrowful Ben.
0: He was gone. I was alone. There was a battered tin can beside me, wearing a label that read, Belmar. I went back to the club I'd blanked out in. There were questions I wanted answered.
6: Want something, mister?
0: What?
6: You?
0: Yes, me. Surprised?
6: Who? You were killed in here last night.
0: Sure. But here I am, my own ghost. Yeah, I'm thin air. Reach out and feel. Go on, Popeye, feel.
6: What, you were... You were deader than a doornail.
0: Oh, let's quit horsing around and get down to cases. Who gave me the business?
6: Now, look, I don't want to get mixed up.
0: I asked who gave me the business.
6: Tramp, as far as I know. Calls himself Sanderson. Like you, a stranger on the island.
0: And who pronounced me dead?
6: Old Bailey. He serves as a sort of unofficial coroner here on the island.
0: And how is it I ended up in a stone quarry? And how come the island police weren't notified of my murder?
6: Nobody goes to police on this island. When Old Bailey pronounced you dead, everybody looked the other way while Sanderson carried you out the back door. That beats me. You were stone dead right where you're standing now.
0: Sorry, pal. Sorry I had to come back and spoil it. I went looking for Old Bailey, the coroner. I wanted to know why an unconscious man qualified with him as a corpse ready for immediate burial. I found him along the edge of the beach, living in a shack built of packing cases and old strips of cardboard. When the tide came in, the ocean soaked through the sides and up through the floor. It was as if Old Bailey wanted the shack to wash out to sea. The tide was in when I got there.
7: Well, you're here, son. What brought you? You better talk fast. The way the waves are coming, we'll be washing out to sea.
0: You want that to happen?
7: Yes, of course. Precisely my idea in building here. What brought you?
0: You're not surprised to see me?
7: Why should I be?
0: You pronounced me dead last night.
7: A mistake. from the looks of you.
0: A mistake that almost buried me for keeps.
7: I'm ashamed of my incompetence, but I promise you the recall of your death certificate the very next time I live.
0: Look, Mr. Coroner, you know a dead man when you see one. My idea is that somebody hired you to pronounce me dead.
7: Maybe, and maybe not.
0: Quit wriggling. How much did you get to pronounce me dead?
7: Barely enough to free myself of debt.
0: I ask how much?
7: A paltry $50.
0: Who from? Who wanted my death certificate and why?
7: Ah, now you're asking an old sinner to play informer.
0: I'm not asking, Bailey.
7: You're demanding. On pain of death. You overestimate the price I put on my life.
0: We'll see.
8: We'll see if we can push the price up.
5: Don't.
8: Who bought that death certificate from you?
5: The harder you squeeze, the lower the price goes. You're losing your life. The storm's beating you.
8: The sea tore through the paper hung over us. I felt it pull at me. I was being sucked into the middle.

0: came to. Lying face up on the beach. The storm was over. The tide was out. Old Bailey was gone. And then his paper hut, too. I could see the wreckage way in the distance, riding the ocean swell. I was half dead, but alive. A miracle.
1: I gotta keep you alive and going, boss. The way it happened, I'm to blame for the condition you're in.
0: You're to blame? How?
1: It was me who beat you over the head and sent your mind wandering. You really want to know about it?
0: Yes.
1: It was your last day in Frisco. The cops were around our hideout, setting up machine guns, tossing tear gas bombs, all ready to close in for the pinch. The only way out was to shoot our way out.
0: And?
1: You can't remember anything by yourself, huh?
0: No. No, I try, but something gets in my way. It's all a jumble in my mind.
1: I was the only one doing any shooting on our side. You were blowing your top, screaming like a crazy man. Gunfight. Guns always gave you the willies. I slugged you to shut you up. Later, I got you out and smuggled the two of us aboard a ship. It was a freighter carrying fruit cans with the name Belmar on them.
0: And
1: blank. Strictly a getaway. Might call it quits. Just get away and lay low. But you blanked out.
0: Sorrowful.
1: Yeah?
0: Tell me, what was your Jean LeBlanc like before he began to scream that last day in Frisco?
1: Oh, top man of the world. You had the world in your best pocket, boss. You were the Jesse James I read about as a kid. Only better. The stuff you pulled at Frisco on its ear.
0: What sort of stuff?
1: Banks, museums, mail trucks.
0: Just theft? No murder?
1: Murder was the rub. Like I said, guns gave you the willies.
0: That last day in Frisco, police had our hideout surrounded, you said. How did they get that close?
1: That's a question I was waiting for you to get around. They were tipped off by a stool pigeon named Queenie Simpson. The job you muffed on Queenie still needs to be done if you ever want to go home.
0: Oh, it's a lot to remember all at once. A lot to remember.
1: You mean it's a lot to believe? You think maybe I'm working a gag? That I'm trying to swindle you into calling yourself Jean LeBlanc and work you for a fall guy? Okay. We'll find things out your own way. I'll be around when you need me.
0: So, I went about finding things out my own way. I went looking for Sanderson to double-check on why he broke my head so that a phony death certificate could be issued in the name of Jean LeBlanc. I found him camped in a hobo jungle 50 yards away from a railroad embankment.
2: LeBlanc. Back from the dead.
0: Can it? You never killed me.
2: I didn't.
0: No, you just thought you did. I only passed out and you buried me alive. Disappointed?
2: Not too much, maybe. You're worth $50,000 in reward money. Dead or alive. Here, this will restore your memory.
0: It was a police notice offering a $50,000 reward for the capture of Jean LeBlanc, dead or alive. Ah. I get your death certificate angle, Sanderson. With me dead, it would have been easier for you. No carting me back. Just show that death certificate old Bailey issued and collect.
2: I'll collect anyhow.
0: If you live.
2: That wouldn't be a threat, would it?
0: A death notice.
2: Who's going to die now?
0: You. Of strangulation. I don't worry you, huh?
2: Not a bit.
3: I told you last night you weren't the killer type. You threaten, then you run.
0: Yeah, but I've changed, Sanderson. I've stopped running, thanks to you.
3: Thanks to me.
0: Yeah, you opened my head last night and the fears ran out.
3: You're crazy.
0: I face up to myself now. I don't cry baby anymore. I'm not the killer type, but I'm
4: going to kill you and laugh until I blow a fuse.
0: I had the strength of 100 men in my hands. My fingers were steel claws. Sanderson didn't have a chance. In the struggle, the black patch he wore over one eye slipped. I was staring into an empty eye socket, looking for the last glimpse of myself that would finally stitch broken fragments together into a single piece. Who was I really, and what was I all about? I saw nothing in that empty eye socket. I sat around with Sanderson, fascinated by the face of death, waiting for Sorrowful's approval.
1: A nice night's work, boss. What did you kill him with?
0: My bare hands. I strangled him with my bare hands.
1: He's dead, all right. That takes care of job number one.
0: Job number two is Queenie Simpson.
1: Nobody else. This time, with a gun.
0: Sure, with a gun, this time. Where do I find Queenie Simpson?
1: Where she's always been. The Wonderland Arcade. She works a shooting gallery there, the way she always has. Kill her and you've got the cops up a tree. She's her only witness against you. Kill her and you're the racket king of Frisco again, with the town eaten out of your hand.
0: San Francisco. It's been a long way around getting home.

0: come back to a forgotten world. Halfway around the globe to murder a forgotten woman. The Wonderland Arcade is a honky-tonk strip. It has a flea circus, a waxworks, a piano somewhere beating out ragtime, and Queenie Simpson's shooting gallery. I'm waiting, keeping out of sight, watching until Queenie Simpson is between customers. What's the tab for a rifle load, sister?
1: 12 shots and a quarter.
0: That's cheap enough. Watch me shoot.
1: Bullseye. You're pretty good.
0: Thanks. I'm even better with a revolver. What would it take to coax you to get up against that target?
1: I'd say you got the coaxer right in your hand. Jean.
0: Jean. Jean who?
1: Jean LeBlanc. I've been expecting you to call sometime.
0: You're sure I'm Jean LeBlanc?
1: Must be Jean LeBlanc. Only Jean LeBlanc would come to kill me.
0: Why?
1: I tipped off the cops. Tell them all about you.
0: Why?
1: What game are we playing now? I double-crossed you and you're here to kill me. Now let's get it over with. You got 11 shots left, mister.
0: She's up against the target. Indifferent to her fate. I stare at her, and then I lose her. My gun drops to my side. I can't shoot. My fears are back. I'm choked up with fear. The fear that drove me across the world.
2: Pull the trigger, LeBlanc.
0: Sorrowful.
2: Yeah, me. Still Johnny on the spot. Go ahead, pull that trigger. You kill double crosses.
0: I can't pull the trigger, Sorrow.
2: Don't turn yellow now. You've come back a long way. Pull that trigger and you're the big boss again.
0: I can't. My fingers are numb. My hands feel dead.
2: I stuck along with you. Crawled after you from Island Island. I watched over you, worried about you, waiting for you to come out of a brainstorm. But now it's over. Once and for all. Are you going to make like Jean LeBlanc and pull that trigger?
0: I can't. I'm Jean LeBlanc, but I can't measure up to what you expect. I'm afraid.
2: Give me that gun.
0: Sorrowful shot, Queenie, as surely as I couldn't. I watch her stiffen, while a red stain on her dress over her heart spins and spins into a wider and wider circle.
2: You were somebody in my book once, LeBlanc.
0: Don't blame me, Sorrowful. You built a statue in your mind. And now it turns out it's only a clay statue. Police cars. Hear the sirens. Take one more shot, Sorrowful. Let me shoot your statue down before the police come.
2: I can't.
0: You must. Either way, I die, but I'd rather it was you. This way, I won't die screaming. Shoot.

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I see a tear in the corner of his eye. As if he's going on a crying jag, he'll never come out of it. Poor soul. He's shaking his head, bewildered. He still can't get it through his head that the statue he built of Jean LeBlanc never resembled the man.

Even now, with his worries over, he's having himself a fit. Size 4x6, the cat could make it tough. That old Bailey, $50, and he'll pronounce you dead any old time. Even if it kills you. I hear he's doing shady business as usual. His shingles hung on Davy Jones's locker. His engraved invitations to please call, read, drop in, any old crime.

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0: Sometimes you take so much trouble making half their pudding, you forget to make...
1: custard?
0: So Brown and Poulsen have made instant mix custard. Real creamy custard like you'd expect from Brown and Poulsen. Just add boiling water. You need no milk. And you've perfect custard in seconds.
2: Oh, yes. Beautiful. Oh, do you want some custard?
0: Oh, Brown and Poulsen instant mix custard. Good and creamy. Because Brown and Poulsen make it.
3: Once upon a time there was an engineer. Choo-choo Charlie was his name, we hear. He had an engine and he sure had fun. He used good and plenty candy to make his train run.
1: Charlie says, love my good and plenty. Charlie says, really ring the bell. Charlie says, love my good and plenty. Don't know any other candy that I love so well.
4: Is that proper farmhouse cheddar?
5: No, I don't think so.
4: What about that?
5: No. It's quite nice, though.
4: Is it? Do you think I might try a piece?
5: Mm.
4: I'll have 2 ounces, please.
6: Jacob's, the cream of cream crackers.
7: Will you have a polo, dear Liza, will you have a polo, dear Liza, polo?
8: How very kind of you, dear Henry, I most certainly will. I'll have 3 or 4 or maybe more.
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8: 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Have one. Mm.
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0: The American Broadcasting Company presents Quiet Please, which is written and directed by Willis Cooper, and which features Ernest Chappell. Quiet Please for today is called Northern Lights. This is a story about the temporal displacement of mass. It is also a story about teleportation. Do you know what those terms mean? No, I didn't think you did, but you stay right where you are, my charming friend, and you're quite likely to find out. You just stay right there and listen. I'll tell you everything you want to know. And maybe, well, maybe a couple of things you're not terribly anxious to know. Ever see the Northern Lights? Aurora Borealis, is their right name? You don't see them very often below the 50th parallel of latitude in this country, but up in northern Minnesota and Canada, upper New York, places like that, they're quite common of a winter night. If you've seen them, you know what they look like. If you haven't, there's no use my trying to describe them. Sometimes they fill a whole northern sky with waves of color, like a fire burning way beyond the horizon. Sometimes they're just long streamers of fire filling up the whole sky. And another time they look like gigantic, fringed curtains of pure light, swaying as if some cold cosmic breeze plucked at them, way far off there to the north. And you can hear them, too, sometimes. Well, maybe not exactly hear them, but there's a sound, a humming, a crackling somewhere inside your head. And there are times when you'd swear it's a voice talking to you, talking in some kind of strange language you can almost understand, filling your whole being with a kind of desperate, inescapable terror. You know what I mean? At night, in the cold night, voices talking and saying things to you that you can almost understand, filling the night sky with signs and portents of inescapable terror. And nobody in the whole world knows what they are, nobody in this world at least, except me. And after I get done talking to you, you'll know too. And you won't be happy. Let me show you something now. This is from a recording I made on, December 13th, 1948, a little more than a month and a half ago. I started the recorder while Norman and I were just about finished with our work that afternoon here in the laboratory. I just set the microphone on top of the file cabinet there and turned on the machine. Listen, I'm going to play it back for you. The quality isn't so very good, but you can recognize my voice and Norman's, I think. Here.
1: Well, I got the call. 3-1 now, I guess.
2: Did you test it?
1: How can I test it when I said I just got a rewind?
2: Well, hurry up. It's almost 6 o'clock.
1: Yeah. Well, it's dark, but I didn't realize the time.
2: Hurry up.
1: I'm hurrying. Be a display tonight, you suppose?
2: How do I know? Been a display the last 3 nights.
1: Well, that was a dinger last night, wasn't it?
2: Yeah, the machine wasn't ready.
1: Hey, listen, now, do you think you can do better than I can? Ouch!
2: What's the matter?
1: Oh, I stuck my finger.
2: Where'd you put the copper sulfate?
1: Up above the sink.
2: Huh? I got it. What are you doing?
1: Testing the coil.
2: How's it?
1: Oh, it looks okay. Hey, wait a minute. Yeah, it's okay.
2: I'll be right with you. Hook it up.
1: What are you going to send?
2: You try my cigarette lighter. That won't work anyway. I won't miss it if we don't get it back.
1: I don't know how the thing will work when the northern lights aren't shining.
2: Well, maybe they are shining. Turn off the room light. Let's see.
1: All right.
2: Pretty early, I guess.
1: What's the matter?
2: Hey, look.
1: Out early tonight. Oh, boy, that's fine. The whole sky. Look, blue and yellow. See, I never saw those long fringes before.
2: Never the same.
1: Oh, say, did you turn on the recorder?
2: Yeah,
1: it's turning over. Let's see. Now is the time for all good men to come to the aid of their party.
2: Now leave it alone. You about ready now?
1: Well, it's funny about the aurora.
2: Northern lights?
0: Listen to this part closely, friend.
1: Oh, I don't know.
0: Remember what I told you.
1: You can almost hear the darn things. Not hear them, I mean. But it's kind of like somebody talking to you in a language you can almost understand. I don't know. I mean, you ever notice it?
2: Sure. High frequencies, I guess. Something.
1: Awful lot we don't understand.
2: Look, you go over there at the recorder and talk into the mic.
1: Talk what?
2: Well, just describe what happens for the record.
1: I'm no announcer.
2: I know you're not, but just say what you see so we'll have an accurate record.
1: Okay. Now?
2: Go ahead.
1: This is an experiment in the temporal displacement of a solid object. In other words, the first actual demonstration of a time machine, if it works.
2: It'll work all right. Go on.
1: Paul is now placing his old beat-up cigarette lighter on the stage of the hypercucambulator, and he is now setting the microchronometer to determine how far into the future he's going to send the lighter. Well, how far, Paul?
2: 10 seconds.
1: 10 seconds. Now, at the end of that time, if our calculations are correct, and we hope they are, the cigarette lighter will reappear. In that period of time, it will have been into the future. We could send it farther into the future if we wanted to, I guess, but we'd just have to wait that much longer for time to catch up with it and make it reappear. But 10 seconds, well, I mean, we can prove our point by sending it 10 seconds into the future just as well as 10 years ahead, and this way we don't have to wait so long. Hey, how am I doing, Paul?
2: I go into your commercial.
1: When Paul presses the little button, the cigarette lighter will turn to nothing.
2: That's not rocket. It'll be here, but it'll be 10 seconds.
0: Now, listen closely, please.
1: Yeah. Well, now,
0: what's going to happen?
1: Mr. Paul McGilligut, a famous mad scientist, is about to press the big old button and send his lighter into the future. You ready, Paul?
2: Here we go. Stand by.
1: By golly, it is gone. It just disappeared. Bang, like that.
2: Hold your watch up close to the mic, Paul, so it'll record.
1: Yeah. There isn't a sign of the lighter. The little stage on which Paul placed it is empty, and it should appear again in just a second if it really did work. 3, 2, 1.
2: It's back! It's back, Norm!
1: It worked! We made it! Oh, man, let's see if it's all right. Oh,
2: now what?
1: Oh, the lighter. Oh, it's cold, Paul. Ooh, here, take it, Paul, take it. Look, freezing cold.
2: What do you know? The darn thing's like a piece of ice.
1: Now, where the dickens do you suppose it's been in that 10 seconds?
0: No, wait, friend.
1: You know,
0: that's
1: it,
0: not
1: it was
0: the
1: right
0: payoff yet.
1: You said, only in the future.
0: Listen.
2: And time's caught up with it. It's back, but...
1: Hey, Paul, look. Where did that come from?
2: What?
1: There on the stage where the lighter was. Where'd that come from? In the middle of winter.
2: What is it?
1: Caterpillar, Paul. A brown and black caterpillar.
2: Well, where do you suppose it came from? Well, it wasn't there.
1: I'll tell you where it came from, Paul.
2: What?
1: It came from the same place where the cigarette lighter went.
2: What are you talking about?
1: Well, feel it, Paul. Feel its fur. See? It's as cold as ice, too.
0: A caterpillar. A little brown and black caterpillar, the kind they call woolly bears. You know, larva of the tiger moth, the Icaea Isabella. In the dead of winter and as cold as ice. Where did it come from? Huh? You want to know. Incidentally, you know, the old-timers say that the woolly bear caterpillar is a weather prophet. If the brown bands on his fur are narrow, there's a severe winter ahead. If they're wide, it's going to be a mild winter. Yeah, maybe. This one, you could hardly see the brown bands. Tough weather ahead, that's what the old-timers would say. But where'd she come from? She wasn't there when we put the cigarette lighter on the stage. When time caught up again, there she was. She? Sure, Isabella. I see her, Isabella. I told you, remember? Well, she was wiggling happily when she arrived from somewhere in the future. But as she warmed up, she seemed to go into a trance, almost a death-like trance. So Norman said, put her in the deep freeze. Maybe she'll come to again in the cold. So we put her in the deep freeze. And in half an hour, when we looked in at her, she was wiggling happily. At 10 degrees below zero, Fred. Now, can you tie that? My goodness, she should have been frozen solid. Well, nothing special happened for a couple of days. That, you remember, was a month and a half ago, December 13th, 1948. Where were you on the night of December 18th? Saturday night, a week before Christmas. I'd been Christmas shopping in the afternoon, I remember. I came back to the laboratory to check up on some stuff, and Norman was there, fiddling with things. Hi, Norm, I said. How's Isabella?
3: You know something funny, Paul?
0: What's the matter with you?
3: Who, me?
0: You look so pale. You sick? Eat something disagreed with you?
3: Paul, Isabella's singing.
0: Singing what? Isabella's singing? You're dotty.
3: She's singing. The caterpillar's singing.
0: Not tap dancing, I hope.
3: I'm not kidding you.
0: Oh, cut it out.
3: Open the deep freeze and listen.
0: You've been at the C2H5OH?
3: I haven't had a drink since Thursday night.
0: Well, now, what?
3: Open the deep freeze and listen.
0: No kidding?
3: No kidding.
0: Well, we don't know where she came from. I won't be surprised at anything. Hello, Isabella.
3: Hey, don't do that.
0: The matter? Afraid she'll have to be back?
3: Well, I don't know what.
0: Hello, Isabella. I hear you singing.
3: I told you.
0: I don't hear anything.
3: Now, listen, Paul. I haven't lost my buttons. I've been hearing it all afternoon. I couldn't figure out what was doing it, and then I noticed it was louder alongside the deep freeze here. So I opened it up and stuck my head inside, and it was coming from her.
0: Yeah. What does it sound like, Norm?
3: Well, I don't know. I mean, it's kind of like A-E-I.
0: A-E-I? Didn't she say A-E-I-O-U and sometimes W and Y?
3: Now, don't rib me. I tell you, I heard it.
0: I think you better take a Christmas vacation, Norm.
3: I'm not
0: nuts. I know, kid, I know, but listen. We've been playing around with some pretty deep cosmic secrets, you and me. We've managed temporal displacement, which nobody in the world has ever done, see? Maybe we both need a rest.
3: You know what I think, Paul?
0: What?
3: I think we've managed teleportation, too. And we don't know it.
0: Teleportation? You mean like Charles Fort talks about?
3: I mean transporting tangible objects from one place to another without any mechanical means.
0: Electronically?
3: I don't know, Paul. All I know is that cigarette lighter was someplace where it was awful cold. And it wasn't cold here in this room.
0: Well.
3: And where did that caterpillar come from?
0: I don't know.
3: It came from wherever that cigarette lighter went, Paul.
0: But where?
3: I don't know. Somewhere. And you know what? I'm going to find out where it came from.
0: You are? And how, may I ask you?
3: I'm going to modify this gadget of ours, this hypercucambulator, so it'll carry a man. And then, my dear boss, I'm going to sit down in it and have you send me out there somewhere in time and space and come back and tell you all about it.
0: That's all for tonight, bud.
3: What?
0: Come on, I'll take you out and buy you a drink.
3: I'm not fooling, Paul.
0: Okay, okay, you're not fooling, Norm. Get your hat and coat and come on. I prescribe hot-buttered rum.
3: Well,
0: turn off the lights.
3: Will you listen to me for
0: a minute? Turn off the lights. I want hot buttered rum.
3: Okay, okay.
0: Gosh, look out of that window.
3: The northern lights. Oh, they're really bright tonight.
0: They sure are.
3: Look how they pulse. Up, down. Up, down.
0: Norm.
3: Up, what?
0: Look at the deep freeze there in the dark.
3: What about?
0: You see it?
3: Light, Paul. Light.
0: I see it, Norm. It's right in step with the northern lights.
3: And the same colors. Red, red. Blue, blue. Up, down. Up,
0: coming
3: down.
0: From the deep freeze where our little friend
3: down.
0: Isabella was singing to you. Now, what
3: hey,
0: do you...
3: Paul, listen.
0: I don't...
3: Listen.

0: We never did get that hot-buttered rum. We stayed there in the laboratory for a long time, listening to the voice of the thing in the box, endlessly repeating A-E-I-O-U, the vowel sounds of our speech, and watching the light that pulsed up from the deep freeze in perfect rhythm with the flickering of the northern lights we watched through the window. And we thought long, long thoughts that I don't remember any too clearly now. I do know we both of us thought of ways to perfect our little mechanism, our time machine. Our machine that brought back a little cold, brown and black caterpillar from somewhere. And when it was morning, and the lights had faded from the northern skies, we found that our machine was very different. The stage where we found the caterpillar was larger now. I had only a vague recollection of what had happened in the night. I said to Norm, "Norman," I said, "what did we do last night?"
1: "I don't know for sure, Paul."
0: "Did we rebuild that thing? Make it larger?"
1: "I don't know. I think I dreamed I was working on it. I think I hit my finger with a hammer."
0: "I see. Thumb's all bruised. Certainly looks it."
1: "Well, nobody could have gotten in here. The door's locked."
0: "The machine's certainly different."
1: "This coil, I think. Look, it's rewound it. Did I do that?"
0: "My head hurts."
1: "Mine too."
0: "I don't get it."
1: "I don't either. I wish I could."
0: "Listen, Norm."
1: "What?"
0: "Maybe we did change it."
1: "But I... Well, how could we have done all that by ourselves?"
0: "I got an idea."
1: "What?"
0: "Why, maybe Isabella helped us."
1: "The caterpillar?" "Oh,
0: let's see, shall we?"
1: "Open the deep freeze."
0: Well, I opened it. It was empty. There wasn't any brown and black caterpillar in the deep freeze. We took a flashlight and looked over every inch of it. We stood there and looked at each other for a whole minute. Norman said, "Well..." I just shook my head. We went over and sat down. All of a sudden, I said, "I found her, Norman." And there she was. There was little Isabella, the caterpillar, crumpled up, stone dead on the floor of the laboratory. Now, you know, caterpillars have little tiny paws. And one of Isabella's paws was the end of a long piece of wire that ran up to the generator coil.
1: "How did she get out?"
0: And I said the thing couldn't be opened from the inside. I said it was fastened down tight when I took the lid off just now.
1: "But she did get out."
0: "Maybe. Maybe she did help us, Norm," I said. And he just sat there and stared at me. And I got up and put on my overcoat.
1: "Where are you going? Where are you going, Paul?"
0: I said, "I'm going to find out something, Norman. Where I'm going, it's cold," I said. "I know that, and I'm going to find out what's been going on and where that caterpillar came from." Norm goggled at me. I stepped on the stage of the machine that was to take me away somewhere in time and space. I said, "Norm, turn it on." Finally, he reached over and touched the switch. He didn't say a word, and I braced myself. I nodded at him. "Go ahead," I said. And he pressed the switch. And nothing happened at all. Nothing. Why?
1: "I know, Paul, I know. It's daylight, and there aren't any northern lights."
0: Well, it was just as well. I had a chance to think about it a little, and I realized that just an overcoat wouldn't do me any good where I might be going. And so when it was dark night again and the northern lights were flickering and dancing in the sky, I put on a high-altitude aviator suit that had its own source of heat supply. Norman shook his head as I got back on the stage, nodded for him to press the switch. Been cold, friend. Dark. You wouldn't know how dark it can get. And I was standing on an immense plain that stretched so far into the distance, a plain of snow and eternal ice. A dead, cold, white world with the blackest sky above me. And the northern lights reached from horizon to horizon. Even through the high-altitude suit, I could feel a biting cold. And I was afraid, shivering, abjectly afraid. The streamers of the northern lights reached down toward me and wrapped about me. I heard a sound of voices screaming into my mind. I could understand them. I wished heartily I'd never played around with cosmic forces. I yelled inside the heavy helmet. I yelled, "Norman! Norman, bring me back!" And there was nobody to hear me. No, I don't know where I was. Another planet. Maybe the North Pole. Maybe the lights were all around me. Maybe that's where it was. But it was the most terrible, awful, cold, lonely place you could imagine in 100 years. The lights, the flickering, living lights crawled over me and beat at me. I could almost understand what they were saying. And then, a crash. A sudden blackness. I was standing again in the laboratory I'd left only a few short seconds ago, and Norman was tearing at the fastenings of my suit and beating at me with both hands. I wondered what in the world he was doing until I got the helmet off. He was brushing caterpillars off me. Thousands of cold, freezing cold, brown and black Isabella caterpillars. I was in bed for a week or more, I don't know how long. Wherever it was I'd been, I'd nearly frozen to death in those short seconds. And at last, I was able to come back to the laboratory. I sat there that night with Norman. And outside the windows, the northern lights were brighter than they'd ever been before. Purple, green, yellow. Black lights, even. And there was a new rhythm tonight. A kind of code. Almost words. Thoughts. Not quite formed, and yet curiously disturbing. Norman, though, didn't seem to be as disturbed as I was. He just sat quietly and looked at me.
1: Where did those caterpillars come from, Paul?
0: I don't know. Where I was, that's all I know.
1: Did they attack you, or?
0: I don't know. They came from the lights.
1: The lights?
0: The northern lights. Where are they, Norman?
1: The caterpillars?
0: Yes. Where are they?
1: In the deep freeze, where Isabella was.
0: Poor Isabella.
1: What's the matter with you, Paul?
0: I'm listening.
1: Listening to what?
0: Don't you hear them?
1: I don't hear anything.
0: Don't you?
1: I don't hear anything.
0: Well, listen. Listen.
1: I don't hear anything.
0: Turn on the recording machine. I want to see if we could pick up their voices.
1: There isn't anything.
0: Turn it on. Turn it on. I want a recording. Quick. Quick, Norman. They're talking to us. Listen, friend. I want to play you another recording. This is what came out of our tape recorder that night when I was listening to the voices. And Norman couldn't hear anything. Just listen.
2: I still don't hear anything, Paul.
3: Be still, listen.
2: I tell you,
3: listen.
2: I...
3: Listen.
2: What's that?
3: Look at the deep freeze.
2: The top's coming open. Look at the light around it, Paul.
3: Be quiet. Watch.
2: How did they... Good Lord, look. The caterpillars are coming out, Paul. Look at them. There's millions of them.
3: Be still, Norman.
2: But Paul, your voice...
3: Be still, I said.
2: What's the matter with your voice?
3: We want to talk to you.
2: You what? You said we.
3: Why, of course, Norman. We.
2: Who for the...
3: It is Paul's voice, Norman. Paul's voice. Voice. But it is not Paul speaking. Listen. We speak to you.
2: Paul!
3: Not Paul. We, the people of the lights. We from the cold. We are speaking to you with Paul's voice.
2: I tell you that...
3: Paul's voice will tell you what to do when the time comes, Norman. We go to the machine now. Paul's mind is ours for a little time now. We go to the machine. The machine that brought us to your world from the world of the lights.
2: Who are you? Who?
3: The people of the lights. To take over this world of yours. Only this world of yours is so hot. We must have the cold world. And we know how to make it cold.
2: What's the matter, Paul? Paul!
3: So hot.
2: No, no.
3: Quick, Norman. Turn on the machine. Send us to places in your world. No, our world. Hurry. So hot. Hurry, so hot.
2: Paul!
3: Hurry.

0: Don't laugh all. Hurry, hurry, turn on machine.
1: That's the end of the recording. No, I don't know. I don't have any recollection of it at all. But the recording's there, isn't it? That must be what happened. Anyway, when I woke up, Norman was gone, and there were no caterpillars in the place here. And our machine that took people and things away into time and space, was wrecked. I don't know what became of it. You heard what they said about my voice. They're going to take over this world and make it a cold world, like the one they came from. Whatever that is. And wherever they went. No, I don't know where they went, where the machine sent them. I do have ideas. Yes. Are you cold? It's freezing in here. And just for example, you read the papers? Look at the newsreels. Did you see the pictures of the snow in Los Angeles? In subtropical Los Angeles, where it hasn't snowed for so many, many years? I wondered about it, too. I wonder if anybody saw any brown and black woolly bear caterpillars in Los Angeles. Larva of the tiger moth, I see Isabella.

0: The title of today's Quiet Please story is Northern Lights. It was written and directed by Willis Cooper. The man who spoke to you was Ernest Chappell.
1: And my laboratory assistant, Norman, was played by Dan Sutter. The voices of Isabella and her friends was that of Cecil Roy. As usual, music for Quiet Please is played by Albert Berman. Now for a word about next week, our writer-director, my good friend Willis Cooper.
2: 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For next week, I have a story for you that comes from the steel mills out South Chicago way. It's called Tap the Heat, Bogdan.
1: And so, until next week at this same time, I am quietly yours, Ernest Chappell. Now, a listening reminder. How are your predictions of things to come? 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Compare your average with a man who has made predicting his business. Listen to Drew Pearson tonight on ABC. This is ABC, the American Broadcasting Company.
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7: This is The Mysterious Traveler inviting you to join me on another journey into the realm of the strange and the terrifying. I hope you will enjoy the trip. So settle back, get a good grip on your nerves, and be comfortable, if you can, as we meet two people who haven't even been born yet. It's a story I call The Most Famous Man in the World.

0: Who is the most famous man in the world? You don't know him yet, but you will, if things happen as predicted. His name is Frank Richards, and he has a very odd story. You may find it a little hard to believe at first, but so many things are hard to believe these days, aren't they? So please, keep an open mind while Frank gives you all the facts. And here he is.
1: I wouldn't be telling you this if Mabel hadn't asked me to. Just before she went to the hospital, she said, "Frank, you tell people exactly what's happened. Even if they don't believe you, you'll have done your duty." And I said, "All right, I would. So I'm going to tell you about the Deans." They rented our front room, John and Susie Dean. They spelled their names funny. John, J-O-N, and Susie, S-U-S-I. You see, we had an extra room in our apartment, and when we learned there was going to be an addition to the family, we decided we needed some extra money. So I went down to the paper and put in an advertisement, offering our front room for rent. Then I went to work. Well, I got home about 6, and I'd hardly settled down with my paper when the door buzzer rang.
2: Frank, see who that is, will you, dear? I'm busy with supper.
1: All right, sweetheart. Yes?
3: Mr. Frank Richards?
1: Yes, that's my name.
3: I'm John Dean, and this is my wife, Susie.
1: Oh, pleased to meet you.
4: How do you do, Mr. Richards?
3: We have come desirous of renting the room which you posted in today's newsprint.
1: You mean the room I advertised in the paper?
3: Of course, the room you advertised in the paper.
4: It has not been allotted yet, has it?
1: Well, you mean rented?
4: Yes.
1: Well, no. As a matter of fact, the paper the ad is in isn't even out yet.
3: You mean not printed yet?
1: That's right. It's the morning paper. Doesn't come out until about 9 p.m., and it's only 6:15 now.
4: Oh, but you are wrong. It is out. We have a copy of it.
3: Here, Mr. Richard, you see? The City Gazette for Wednesday, June 6, 1951, old style.
1: 1951, old style?
3: I mean Anno Domini. And here is your posting. I mean your advertisement. Charming front room for rent, newly furnished, kitchen privileges.
1: May I look at that paper?
3: Of course.
1: My ad, that's right. But this is the final edition of the paper. It shouldn't be out now. It's not supposed to be printed until about 4 o'clock tomorrow morning.
4: John, we have made a mistake.
2: Well, what is it, Frank?
1: Someone come to see our front room, sweetheart. Mr. and Mrs. Dean, my wife.
5: How do you do?
3: How do you do?
5: Well, Frank, you mustn't keep them standing in that dark hallway. Won't you come in, see the room?
4: Thank you. We will.
3: It is very kind of you.
5: Room is right this way, and... Oh.
3: Yes?
5: Oh, nothing. If you'll come this way.
4: Of course. Come on, John, dear.
1: Well, I knew what it was that had startled Mabel. The way the Deans were dressed. I hadn't been able to see clearly in the dark hall, but once they were inside, I saw that Mrs. Dean was wearing a tight little hat and a fur neck piece and a short-skirted dress, vintage of 1929. While Mr. Dean had on an old-fashioned frock coat, a boiled shirt, and a stand-up collar, high-button shoes, striped formal trousers, and was carrying a silk top hat.
3: My wife and I have been talking about the room.
4: And we want to take it.
1: Why, that's fine.
4: It is a lovely room. Has such a nice, clear view of the street. And we would like to stay here because we have read so much about you both. We feel that we know you.
5: Read so much about us?
4: Why, yes, you are famous. Goodness, I cannot imagine how many words...
3: Susie.
4: Yes. Oh, my goodness. I mean, we have heard so much about you from people who know you. Well, anyway, we do like the room and want to rent it.
1: Well, I don't know. We were thinking of just... one person.
3: We will not be any trouble at all. In your posting, I mean your advertisement, you mentioned $10 a week. We will pay $12 and in advance. Here you are. 1 month's rent in advance.
1: Well, I still think...
5: Oh, I'm sure the Deans are perfectly all right, Frank. Go ahead, take the money.
1: Well, if the wife says okay, Mr. Dean,
3: then here you are.
1: Thanks.
5: And about how long do you think you'll be staying, Mrs. Dean?
4: We can tell you exactly, Mrs. Richards. until 5 minutes past 3 in the afternoon, October 30th.
1: You see what I mean about the Deans being odd? Well, I've explained to you in all this detail so you'll know just how the whole thing started. Well, the next day, the Deans went shopping and came back with a brand new, up-to-date wardrobe. And a couple of days later, two small trunks of some funny new plastic arrived, but I never saw them open the trunk. They read a lot, mostly newspapers and history books, and stayed in their room a good deal. But they were awfully nice people, very bright and gay. Well, we took to playing bridge evenings and talking.
5: Well, that's game and rubber. Do you want to play any more, Susie?
4: No, thanks, you Mabel. Let us just sit and listen to the radio and talk.
5: Uh-huh.
4: It is so nice to be able to talk without worrying about a monitor listening in.
1: A monitor?
3: Susie means a spy. You see, abroad, well, you have to watch everything you say these days.
5: Oh, that must be terrible.
4: It is, Mabel. That is why it is so nice to talk and not worry about saying the wrong thing.
1: But surely in your own home you can talk. No monitors can overhear you then.
4: Oh, but they can. There is two-way television in every home. They can see you and hear you. Everything you say and everything you do.
5: Why, how awful.
1: But where is this? I haven't heard of any place where such a thing has been developed. You two talk just like you'd stepped out of one of these imaginative books about the future.
4: What? What did you say?
3: I should you talk like a couple of people out of a book about the future. Yes, Frank. I suppose we do.
4: But John...
3: We might as well let Frank and Mabel in on our little secret, darling. They are just about to guess it anyway. You see, folks, we are from the future.
4: You're what? We come from the future, Mabel. I was born in the year 2205... John was born in 2198.
5: Oh, no.
1: Hey, wait a minute. Hey, a gag's a gag, but you're kidding.
3: No, Frank.
1: You are kidding, aren't you?
3: You know we are not kidding. Back home now, the year is 2228. Well, Frank, Mabel, I see you are convinced now.
1: Well, yes, I guess we are. It's the only answer that explains everything. Especially that newspaper you had when you first came here, printed 10 hours ahead of time.
4: It came from the files of the historical museum, Frank.
3: So did our clothes and our money. We tried to get the right clothes and money for this year, but we did not have much data to go on. Our researchers were... few years out of date.
4: You see, we do not know too much about the everyday details of the past, back in 2228.
5: But, goodness, I should think you could find out every detail about it in your library. Surely the old books and newspapers...
3: Unfortunately, we don't have many old books and newspapers.
1: Why the devil not?
4: For one thing, the war.
5: The war?
3: Oh, you need not look scared. It will not happen in your lifetime. Not the one I am speaking about. But... when it does come, well, there will not be many books or newspapers left.
1: That sounds as if there won't be many people left either.
4: Now we must not talk about the war. In fact, it may never happen if we are successful.
1: If you're successful? Oh, look, you've told us this much. Now I think you've got to tell us a little more. How did you get here from 2228?
3: We came through a time gap. A distortion in the time field. I cannot explain it. It was developed at the Science Institute, and except for a few trial trips, we are the first people ever to use it.
1: Oh, all right. Well, that brings up my other question. Why? Well, why did you come, and especially here? Why were you so anxious to rent our front room that you showed up even before my advertisement was printed?
4: Frank, we are photographers. And we have come here into the past to make a newsreel of a political parade.
1: A parade?
4: Yes, it will take place on October 30th. It will be in honor of a candidate for the Senate, a certain Farrington Farnsworth.
5: Farnsworth? Oh, yes, we've heard some of the speeches on the radio, Frank.
1: Oh, sure, I remember. He's a real red-hot, down-with-everybody-but-us kind of politician.
3: In 1964, he was elected president. I mean, he will be elected president.
6: Him? President?
4: Yes, Frank. And in 1972, this country became, I mean, will become a dictatorship. Goodness, it is hard to remember the difference between past and future when you are traveling in time.
5: A dictatorship? This country? Oh, you're joking.
3: No. We are very much in earnest, Mabel. Barrington Farnsworth will become our first dictator. His son will become Barrington Farnsworth the second, dictator of the Western Hemisphere. At this moment, back in 2228, Barrington Farnsworth the eighth is dictator of the world.

0: I guess we sat up most of that night talking, and what John and Susie told us kind of made our hair stand on end. About the dictatorship of America, and the wars that followed, ending up with a big slam-bang all-out war of 2012, with only 400 million people left alive. And how the dictatorship spread over the world, so that by 2228, the world was ruled by a small group living in luxury. Most of them distant descendants of dictator Farnsworth the First.
1: Oh, this is so much fun. So much fun. I wish it did not have to come to an end.
2: Yes, we have stayed about as long as we can. Tomorrow is the big parade, you know.
3: Oh, yes, the parade for Farrington Farnsworth.
1: We will do our job, and then we will go back into our time.
0: And we'll just go on with the old routine, I suppose, as if we'd never seen it.
1: Well, not exactly the old routine, Frank.
2: No, life will be considerably different for you in the days to come, Frank. You and Mabel.
3: You said something like that the very first day you were here. You said you'd read a lot about us. But where?
1: In the newspapers, Mabel. While John and I were studying up on this time period.
2: In the newspapers? Me and Mabel? To put it bluntly, old man, you are both going to be famous.
3: Oh, you're joking. Why should we be famous?
0: Oh, you don't mean the book I'm writing, to make a little extra money so that when the baby gets here...
2: No, not your book. Though it will be published.
3: Well, at least that's nice to know.
0: Well, go on, John. Tell us some more about what lies ahead of us. Look, I need to make some more money. Can't you give me a tip on the stock market? After all, you did read the newspapers. Back there in the future, you said you read all the newspapers for 100 years.
3: So you must know whether stocks are going up or down.
1: Well, yes, we do. But we cannot tell you. Really, we cannot. And besides, you will not need any such information.
2: But why not? Because you are going to be famous, both of you. For a little while, Frank is going to be the most famous man in the world.
1: It is true, Frank. Really, it is.
3: I do wish you wouldn't be so mysterious. Can't you give us even a little hint as to why he'll be famous?
2: I could give you half a dozen reasons, but I will not. But when it happens, and you remember that we predicted it, then you will know that all this really took place, even though later it will seem just like a strange dream.
0: Then I suppose we'll just have to wait and see, huh?
2: I am afraid so, Frank. And now I think we should all go to bed. Tomorrow is going to be a big day for all of us.

0: So, we all went to bed. Mabel and I tried to figure out what John and Susie meant. How could two average people like us become famous? Didn't add up. So we finally decided they were just kidding us and went to sleep. Well, the next day, we didn't get to talk much. John and Susie were busy. Long before the parade came past, they got a funny-looking camera out of their suitcases and started setting it up in the front room, looking out on Main Street. But when they finished, we could hear the bands playing in the distance as the parade in honor of Farrington Farnsworth came down our street.
1: Well, here he comes, Susie. Your great, great, many times great-grandfather will be coming past any minute.
2: Yes, I know. I suppose I will be the first person in history to see his great-grandfather 8 times removed.
1: Nervous?
2: I am a little. What will happen?
1: I do not know, but we will have to be prepared.
2: I am prepared.
0: Hey, what are you two talking about? Is the parade inside, huh?
1: It is just down the street. Where is Mabel?
0: Oh, she's lying down. Doesn't feel like watching. I'll turn on the radio. We'll get a commentary from the car right behind Farnsworth.
1: I think I can see his car now. Yes, I am sure of it.
3: Well, folks, here we are, halfway to City Auditorium. And so far, at least 500,000 people have greeted Mr. Farrington Farnsworth from the crowded sidewalk. This is really a triumphal day for him. All public opinion polls predict he'll be swept into the Senate by a landslide.
1: And he was, too. Went on to become dictator. Now his descendants keep the world in slavery.
3: As far ahead as the eye can see, dense mobs line the streets. Victory is in the air, victory for Farnsworth and his foreign policy. Now we're going to let you listen to the band for a moment.
2: There he is, John, waving to the crowd.
1: I see him. I have the camera focused. Yes, turn it on.
2: Yes, John. Yes.
0: Hey, what kind of camera is that?
1: It's beaming a blue light down on Farrington Farnsworth. Please, Frank, stand back. Cut power, Susie.
2: Yes, John.
0: What? Now the blue light is gone. So what are you two up to? You didn't take any picture of that.
4: Hey, something's happening down there.
1: Yes, Frank.
4: Farnsworth is slumping down in his seat.
3: Something's happened. Mr. Farnsworth has just collapsed. The parade has stopped. The crowd seems stunned. Like he may have fainted. His physician is hurrying to his side. They're trying to rouse him. I'll let you know as soon as I can find out just what's wrong.
4: Good Lord. John, did that blue light have anything to do with Farnsworth's collapse just now?
1: Yes, Frank. It caused his collapse. Now, close the window, Susie.
2: Yes, John.
1: Now the radio. Cut it off. We will not need it.
0: Well, John, what...
1: Sorry, Frank.
0: Hey, look here. What's going on? What are you two up to?
2: We have just killed Farrington Farnsworth.
0: You just kissed?
1: Yes. Now, we haven't much time. Susie, better pack fast.
2: Of course.
1: We will talk while we pack, Frank. Farnsworth has had a heart attack. In a minute, he will be dead. That blue light caused the heart attack. It is a weapon very popular in 2228. The secret police use it a lot.
0: Good Lord.
1: It's a favorite weapon of Farrington Farnsworth the Eighth. It helps him keep the slaves quiet.
0: Then you lied to me.
2: Yes, we lied to you. We came back to your time in order to assassinate the first Farrington Farnsworth before he could ever become powerful. We came back to prevent the future from happening. We came back to remove one man to keep the world free.
0: I don't get it.
1: Think about it and you will. We are leaders of an underground dedicated to freeing the world of 2228. Our scientists perfected a time machine. We cannot fight the Farnsworth dictatorship in our own time, so we came back to eliminate it in advance.
0: Well, then the future, all those things you told me, will never happen.
2: We hope not. It is what we are trying to prevent.
0: But Susie, you said you were a direct descendant of Farrington Farnsworth. Now, if he dies without any children, where will that leave you?
2: I am afraid it will not leave me any place, Frank. I just will not ever have existed, that is all. And, John. John, darling.
4: Yes, Susie.
2: Hold me close. I feel so strange and far away. I think Farnsworth must be dying.
4: I will hold you, Susie. Oh, Susie. Susie, if it could only have been different.
2: John, I... John.
4: Susie. She's gone. She vanished. She just went out. Like a light going out. Yes. Like a light going out. Susie has never been born, Frank. Never existed. Farnsworth is dead. Dead. I understand, but to vanish like
0: that...
4: It
0: had to be.
4: It is the price of freedom for the world. The whole future is different. I will go back to a world I may not even know. Now stand back, Frank. I am signaling for them to turn on the time transmitter and pull me back to 2228. Back in my own time, they hear that. They will be activating the apparatus. I'll be gone in a moment, Frank.
0: But what'll I tell people?
4: Do not tell them anything. They may lock you up in a sanitarium if you do. Remember, the doctors will say Farnsworth died of a heart attack. There will be no proof he has been murdered. Now, goodbye, Frank.
0: You're getting all misty, transparent. I can see through you. John! John!
4: Goodbye, Frank. Goodbye. Be happy with Mabel. Remember, I predicted you would be famous. Forget about us. Forget about us.
0: He's gone. And the trunks. Everything they brought with them. Is gone. Everything is just gone.
5: Well, that's the story, folks. It happened just this afternoon. John and Susie Dean from the year 2228 assassinated a man who would have become dictator. And I can't prove it. In fact, I wouldn't even have told you this, but Mabel, she felt we had to tell. Just before she went to the hospital, she made me a promise. The shock of what happened, well, it hurried things up, and we sent for the doctor right away after John vanished. We hurried her off. I'm waiting now for word that everything's all right, and I decided I'd tell you the story while I waited. You see, here... Oh, excuse me. The telephone. It may be the hospital. Hello? Hello? Yeah, speaking. What's that? A boy? Oh, it's fine. How's my wife?
0: Good.
5: Tell her I'll be right over. What? You said it was a boy. Yeah, but I don't understand.
0: Oh no, it can't be. But they said everything's all right. And it's a boy, but not just one boy. Six boys.
5: So that's what John meant. That's what he meant when he said he could give me half a dozen reasons why we were going to be famous.

0: This is the mysterious traveler again. Did you enjoy our little visit from two people of the future? Oh, there are some questions you'd like to ask me? Well, I'd be glad to answer them just as soon as the program is over. We only have a minute left, you know. Oh, you'll have to get off here. I'm sorry. But I'm sure we'll meet again. I take this same train every week at this same time.
1: Well, come in, Smithers. What is it? Speak up, boy. Orange juice.
2: No, sir. New Kellogg's Rise and Shine.
1: Hey, finish.
2: And look at this, sir.
1: No peel, no pips, and it's got vitamin C. Well, Smithers, I suppose this is it.
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1: Thank you, Governor. Wife and three pips to support. Thank you.
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7: I never should have come here. I never should have come to this strange place. Oh, I've got to hurry and get this bag packed. I've got to get away as soon as I can. I've got to get...
8: What do you want?
9: We thought we'd bring you another bottle of champagne.
8: If I'd wanted room service, I'd have called.
9: It's with the compliments of the house.
8: You get out of here, all three of you. Now leave me alone.
10: Now that's gratitude. It's going to be a cold night, miss. And I brought a blanket to keep you warm.
8: Get out of here, all of you. Get out.
11: No, miss, is that a nice way to act?
8: You. You're the one who said you'd help me. Where's my cab?
11: I'm sorry, but I couldn't find a cab.
8: You never went after one. You're lying. You're all lying. Now get out of here.

Theater 5 presents... Echo of Madness.

0: She's here. Her taxi just pulled up in front.
1: Now, Kate, you know what to do.
2: Yes.
1: I'll make like a bellhop and help her with her bag.
0: Oh, it's going to be horrible. Too horrible.
1: It can't be too horrible. Oh, just a moment, miss. I'll take that bag for you.
2: Thank you. Do you have a vacant room?
3: Yes, certainly. How long will you be staying?
2: Well, just overnight, I think.
3: Will you sign the register, please?
2: Yes, of course. There you are.
3: Thank you. Judith Morgan, New York City. Joe?
1: Yes?
3: Show Miss Morgan to room 6.
1: Sure.
2: Excuse me.
3: Yes?
2: Do you have a Mr. Bruce Mansfield registered?
3: He hasn't arrived yet, Miss Morgan, but we're expecting him.
2: I see. Well, when Mr. Mansfield does arrive, will you let him know I'm here? It's important.
3: Certainly.
2: Thank you.
1: This way, miss. Just follow me.
3: Well?
0: Well, what?
3: I'd say everything's working just as we planned. Wouldn't you, Mr. Mansfield?
1: Here we are, miss. Room 6. There. Something wrong, miss?
2: Well, I don't much care for this room. I think I'd like another.
1: I'm afraid there isn't another available, miss.
2: Oh, I see.
1: I guess it isn't the best we have, but it's the best we can do. Now, you don't have to worry about the noise. That quiets down for the night exactly at 10 minutes to 10.
2: Noise? I don't hear any noise.
1: You will. You see, miss, when the trains go by...
2: Trains?
1: Yes. You see, the hotel's close to the railroad. In fact, you can see the tracks from the window there. It's the main line to Chicago.
2: Chicago?
1: Something wrong, miss?
2: No, no.
1: But the way you looked when I said Chicago...
2: No, it's nothing. Do you have to keep asking if something's wrong?
1: Oh, no, no. Sorry, miss. I only wanted to be helpful.
2: Yes, I'm sorry, of course.
1: That'll be the 6:30 for Houston. The noise won't quiet down till the Chicago mainliner goes through at 9:50. Isn't another train after that till 7 in the morning.
2: Well, I guess I can be thankful for that.
1: Another thing you can be thankful for, that you weren't here 3 weeks ago.
2: Oh, why?
1: The accident, miss. Must have read about it.
2: No, I didn't. What happened?
1: The main liner. Wrecked. Yeah, wrecked. Happened right out there, right outside this window. Oh, it was a terrible sight, miss. The main liner was doing all of 90 miles an hour when it plowed right into a freight that had come to a stop, right out there. It was awful. People screaming, panting, dragging, forgetting, locked in those trains.
2: Please, must you? I just can't bear to hear about things like that.
1: Oh, I'm sorry, miss. Well, if you want anything, just ring.
2: Yes, thank you. I was a fool to come. Something about this place. Come in.
3: I brought you some towels, miss. Oh. I'll put them in the bathroom.
4: Oh, if you'd like something to eat, miss, I'm sure I can arrange something.
2: Well, thank you. If I get hungry, I'll go down to the dining room.
3: Oh, the dining room isn't open. This is our slack season, you see. You're the only one staying here. Except, of course, for Mr. Mansfield when he arrives.
2: But the bellhop said this was the only room available.
3: Oh, well, what he meant was we have no other room in readiness. The beds are unmade, the dust covers on the furniture, and like that.
2: Mr. Mansfield hasn't arrived yet?
3: No, not yet.
2: What is Mr. Mansfield like, do you know?
3: I wouldn't know. I've never met him.
2: Oh.
3: Haven't you?
2: No, I haven't.
3: I see.
2: Well, I don't think you do, if you're thinking...
3: Excuse me, miss. Your private affairs are your own, not the hotel's. Good night.
2: Why did I come here? Why did I answer that letter? Why? Oh.
0: Did I startle you?
2: You're Bruce Mansfield?
0: Who did you think I was?
2: Well, I didn't know.
0: But now you do know. The name, the face, you've put them together and now you know.
2: What do you want?
0: What is it I want? Isn't it something you want, Miss Morgan?
2: No.
0: Then why did you come here in answer to my letter?
2: Well, you said that I would find it to my interest.
0: Find what to your interest?
2: I don't know. Look, I'm getting out of here. I never should have come. I was a fool to answer a letter from a stranger.
0: But we're not strangers. We're friends, very old friends. Only it appears you don't care to recognize that fact. There's something about me that frightens you, isn't there? Isn't there?
2: Yes.
0: Then you do know. You must know who I am.
2: No, I don't, I tell you. I don't. Oh, I shouldn't have come here. I don't know why I did. There was something about this place I didn't like the minute I entered it. And there's something about you I don't like.
0: You may change your mind before the evening's over.
2: For your information, the evening is over. I'm leaving here.
4: Oh! I forgot to leave you some soap. Were you going somewhere, Miss Morgan?
0: She wants to leave, and just when I was on the verge of inviting her to dinner.
4: Oh, what a pity. We serve such an excellent dinner here, too.
2: You said the dining room was closed.
4: Oh, well, we can always open it for an old friend and customer like Mr. Mansfield.
2: But I thought you told me you'd never seen him before.
4: I don't remember saying anything like that.
2: But you did. I remember. I think I remember you saying...
4: No, dear, you're mistaken. And you're making another mistake in wanting to leave.
2: No, I'm
4: yes.
2: not...
4: Yes. You stay and have a nice dinner with Mr. Mansfield. I'll see to it the chef goes out of his way to make it a dinner you'll remember.
0: I'll even treat you to a bottle of champagne. Well, what's the matter?
2: I don't like champagne.
0: Well, you don't have to look so horrified about it. We'll have some anyway. Perhaps you'll change your mind.
2: I won't, and I'm not changing my mind about leaving here either.
4: No, my dear.
2: Get out of my way.
4: You must stay. You really must, Miss Morgan. And you will. If you know what's best for you.

0: Will this table be all right, Mr. Mansfield?
1: Well, it seems fine to me, but I'll ask the lady. Does this table suit you, Miss Morgan?
2: Where are the others? Oh, that's right. They said the dining room was closed. The whole place is like a morgue.
0: Well,
1: could you turn the lights down a little, please?
0: Oh, yes, sir. And I'll light the candles, too.
1: Thank you.
0: If you want me, sir, just call.
1: There, now, isn't that better? You love candlelight, remember?
2: Well, yes, I do, but...
1: And your favorite flowers. White heather and yellow roses.
2: Yes, they're lovely. But I don't understand...
1: The dining room, Miss Morgan. Is it familiar to you now?
2: Why should it be?
1: Well, now look, the wallpaper. Do you remember the quaint, old-fashioned, flowered wallpaper?
2: Well, I love old-fashioned things, but... What are you trying to do to me? I never saw it before.
1: You don't remember ever having been in this room before?
2: No, of course not.
1: You have no recollection of sitting at this table?
2: No, because I've never been here in my life.
1: Can't you remember how the candlelight glittered on your hair and danced in your eyes? No, that wouldn't be for you to remember. That would be my memory.
2: You're insane.
1: You don't remember having dinner with me here? You can't recall that?
2: No.
1: Well, how convenient for you, Miss Morgan. How very convenient.
2: I don't know what you mean.
1: Would it help you to remember if I said that I'll never forget?
2: The only thing that would help me would be to get out of here.
1: Why? Why won't you remember?
2: I don't remember because it never happened.
1: But you know it did, Miss Morgan. It was a night I shall never forget, certainly. And why have you? Or have you, Miss Morgan?
2: Look, I've had enough of this. Enough of your obscure remarks and your mysterious innuendos. I demand to know why you wrote me that letter. I demand to know why you refuse to believe anything I say. I demand...
1: Don't.
2: What?
1: Don't demand. Not of me, Miss Morgan. Joe.
0: Yes, Mr. Mansfield. What can I do for you, sir?
1: The champagne, please.
0: Yes, at once, sir.
2: I won't drink it.
1: Why not?
2: I told you I don't like champagne.
1: Oh, now, everybody likes champagne. And this is the best.
2: No.
1: Yes. Only the best. This is it's a special occasion.
2: What do you mean?
1: You'll find out.
2: I will not sit here.
1: Now, sit down. You know by now you can't leave unless I let you. And I'm not going to let you. So you might as well take things easy. Or as... easy as it'll be possible for you to take them. And I seriously urge you to drink the champagne. It isn't poisoned and it isn't drugged. What's more, it'll help you face what's coming.
2: What do you mean, what's coming? What are you going to do to me? What's going to happen?
0: Here's the champagne, Mr. Mansfield.
1: Oh, yes. Thank you, Joe.
0: Shall I pour, sir?
1: Yes, would you please?
0: Enjoy your dinner, sir. You and the lady?
2: He thinks we're friends.
1: Does he?
2: Well, it's obvious.
1: I didn't notice. Well, champagne, my dear.
2: No.
1: Take the glass.
2: No.
1: I said take it. Now drink it.
2: No.
1: Drink it, I tell you.
0: Oh! Mr. Mansfield, sir. Mr. Mansfield, your cheek, it's bleeding.
1: Miss Morgan just threw her glass at me.
2: You shouldn't have insisted.
1: Joe, have you any iodine?
0: In the kitchen, sir.
1: No, that's all right. It's quicker if I go there. Please, keep the lady company.
0: Yes, sir.
2: Please, you've got to help me.
0: But I can.
2: I'll make it worth your while. I have money, lots of money. I'll pay you anything. Anything to help me get out of here.
0: Well, I'm afraid I don't see what
2: Listen to me, listen. Go out and find me a cab.
0: Oh, look,
2: just do as I tell you and you'll be well paid. I'll go to my room and get my bag. All my money's in it. You get that cab and have it waiting around the corner, and I'll meet you there. And I'll pay you well, very well, do you understand?
0: Yes, sir.
2: Well, then go on. Go on.
0: Are you all right, Mr. Mansfield?
1: Yes. Yes, I'm all right.
3: It's not a bad cut. The bleeding has stopped. He can take better care of it later.
1: Yeah.
0: Good. Now we have our work cut out for us.
1: But what are you doing out here? Why aren't you in there with her?
0: It's all right. She thinks I'm getting her a taxi cab.
1: She's really determined to leave, isn't she?
0: Yes.
3: Where is she now? What is she doing?
0: She's gone to her room for her bag. Oh. I don't know how long she'll wait while I'm supposed to be getting her a taxi cab.
1: Now, look, it's almost 10 to 10. We've got to work fast.
3: Yes, we do, or the whole thing is going to boomerang.
0: Well, we all know what we've got to do. Just a question of all of us doing our parts. I mean, all of us.
1: Yes, I know what you mean. I've done my best, haven't I?
0: Yes, so far. But the worst part is still to come.
1: Why does it have to be this way? I keep hoping something else will happen.
3: It's really too late to think about other ways now.
1: I don't have any other ideas, but isn't there... Are you sure this is the only way?
0: Can you think of any other way, Mr. Mansfield?
1: No. No, of course I can't. I just wish that we could stop short
0: of... Well, we can't. Now, let's make sure everything is ready.
3: I've got the blanket. Now, this is the right kind, isn't it, Mr. Mansfield?
1: Let me... Yes, that's the right kind.
0: I'll get another bottle of champagne. It may help.
3: Did you manage to get her to take even a sip of the champagne before?
1: No, I didn't. Not a taste of it. Do you think she's suspicious?
0: Of course she's suspicious. But I think we can overcome that.
1: How important is the champagne? Do you really think it would make things easier for her?
0: It should help.
1: Well, I guess it's now or never. All right. Let's go before I lose my nerve.
2: Hurry and get this bag packed. Get away in that cab as fast as I can.
3: What is this?
1: Why, we thought we'd bring you another bottle of champagne.
2: Leave me alone.
3: Now that's gratitude. It's going to be a cold night, and I brought this blanket to keep you warm.
2: Get out of here.
3: And
2: all of you, get out.
0: Now, is that a way to act?
2: You said you'd help me.
0: Sorry, but I couldn't find you a cab.
2: You never went after one. You're lying. You're all lying. Now get out of here.
1: Please don't take that attitude. Joe tries to help you, and just because he can't find a cab, you call him a liar. Miss Harwood is thoughtful enough to bring you a blanket, and you insult her. I offer you champagne at dinner, and you fling it in my face.
2: Get out of here. Get out.
1: What's the matter? You've gone white as a sheet.
2: That sound.
0: Only the main liner to Chicago. Right on time. She'll pass here at exactly 9:50.
3: You're shaking, Miss Morgan. You must be cold. Here, put this blanket around your shoulders.
2: No.
3: But if you're chilly, you
1: How
3: should
1: How can
3: have...
1: she be chilly when she's perspiring? Her forehead beaded with sweat.
3: I tell you, she's cold. Now,
2: will
3: here,
2: you
3: my
2: all
3: dear.
2: Oh, please get out of here and leave me alone.
1: Not until you've had this glass of champagne. You wouldn't have at dinner.
2: I told you I don't want it. I won't drink it.
1: And I told you that you will. You're going to drink the champagne. You're going to drink a toast.
3: And I'm going to insist you put this blanket, this army blanket, around your shoulders.
2: Get away from me. Get away from me. Please, why are you doing this?
1: Doing what? All I want you to do is drink a glass of champagne.
3: No, and all I want you to do is put this army blanket around your shoulders to keep you warm.
0: And you mustn't look so afraid when you hear that noise. I told you, it's only the Chicago
2: mainline. I'm not afraid.
1: You are. And you know why you're afraid. You're afraid because you know what's going to happen.
3: Maybe that's why you're trembling. Not because you're cold, but because you're afraid.
1: The champagne will help. Here, drink this.
3: And put the blanket around your shoulders.
2: No.
1: Drink the champagne.
2: No,
3: blanket
2: no.
3: around you, the
2: no.
3: army blanket.
0: Oh,
2: no.
0: The diesel horn. No. Chicago mainline.
2: No.
1: Champagne.
3: The blanket.
2: No.
0: Mainliner.
2: No. Got it. It's going to crash.
1: Yes, dear.
2: Bruce, we've got to help him.
1: Of course, darling. Of course we'll help
2: him. Who are you?
0: Tell me your name. Who are you?
2: Who am I? Well, I'm Judy Mansfield. This is my husband, Bruce.
1: Oh, thank heaven.
2: Why do you ask such a silly question at a time like this? There's just been a terrible accident out there.
1: No, dear. There was a frightful accident. 3 weeks ago.
2: 3 weeks ago.
3: The Chicago mainliner crashed into a freight train.
1: On the night we were beginning our honeymoon, darling, in this room.
2: Honeymoon? Here?
1: We were driving to Chicago. Our car broke down. We had to stay here overnight.
2: 3 weeks ago? Bruce?
1: It was a terrible shock to you, Judy. So terrible you blotted it out of your mind and everything else with it.
0: You became the victim of a sudden amnesia, Mrs. Mansfield.
1: I had you moved to Rockview Hospital, but there was nothing they could do for you. Finally, in desperation, I got hold of the best psychiatrist I could find in New York. He's this gentleman, Dr. Joseph Carroll.
2: You're a doctor?
4: Yes, my dear. I knew one possible answer to your problem might be to make you relive that night. Just before the accident, you and your husband had drunk a toast to your marriage in champagne.
3: You see, it had been cold in the room. And Mr. Mansfield had got this army blanket from your car and put it around you.
1: And by the way, sweetheart, this is Miss Harwood, Dr. Carroll's nurse.
3: And I can't tell you how glad I am the doctor's plan worked, Mrs. Mansfield.
1: If it hadn't been for him and the cooperation of the people who own this hotel, you'd still be a victim of amnesia.
2: Why, I remember everything now. Thank heaven it's over and done with.
1: But it isn't. One part is just to begin.
2: What?
1: Our honeymoon, darling. Our honeymoon.
2: Oh, Bruce.

Theater 5 has presented Echo of Madness, written by George Lowther and directed by Warren Somerville. In the cast, Elspeth Eric, Mary Jane Higby, James Monks, and Ivor Francis. Audio engineer Neil Pultz. Sound technician M.C. Brock. Script editor Jack C. Wilson. Original music by Alexander Vlastotsenko. Orchestra under the direction of Glenn Osser. Executive producer for Theater 5, Edward A. Byron. We invite your comments. Write to Theater 5, New York 23, New York. This is Fred Foy speaking.

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0: the animal world, there is the hunter and the hunted, hound and fox, hawk and sparrow, cat and mouse. We in the topmost species have also joined the hunt. But who is to judge precisely which of us are hounds or foxes as we enter the chase?
1: The day I finally made the switch from Detective Sergeant Peter Peru to Detective Lieutenant Peter Peru should have been a happy day, because it's just what we've been waiting for, Joan and I. The promotion. Oh, how we chased that promotion. Maybe you didn't know it, but the difference between a sergeant's pay and a lieutenant's pay is $9.62 a week. Not much, but all the difference Joan always used to say that we needed to get married on. Well, now I've got the lieutenancy, and I've got the miserable $9.62 more a week. But now I haven't got Joan. What stopped us? A little piece of nothing, shaped like a dog collar, narrow as a postcard, and flexible like celluloid. A dictation tape. Yeah, that and a miserable dictating machine, and the man who used them. It all started.

0: and the man who used them. It all started the night I went to pick Joan up at the office where she worked as a secretary. Generally, I knocked off duty about the same time she finished work, but if I was tied up on a case, she'd just stay on doing some freelance typing job she'd picked up from an employment agency. She only brought in a couple of bucks, but it was her way of chasing our wedding day while I chased the promotion. Hi, Johnny.
1: Oh, hello, sweetie. Be with you in a minute. Just finishing this page.
0: Oh, come on, come on. The strong arm of the law has a weak stomach crying for food.
1: Just a minute.
0: Hey, I haven't seen you use your boss's dictating machine on your outside typing job before. What is it? A new job?
1: Mm-hmm. Just got from the employment agency today. I'm working for a writer after office hours now. Good pay, too.
0: Well, what is it, a book?
1: Yeah, it's a novel. It's kind of gory. It's about a shy young man who's going crazy and knows it.
0: Oh? Who's writing it?
1: I don't know.
0: What?
1: I don't know. These dictation tapes are delivered to me every couple of days. I type up the pages and mail them to the agency.
0: Oh, that's simple.
1: Sure. South Pacific was dictated on tape that way.
0: And you'll never see your boss?
1: Never. He just sends my hard-earned pay with the tape.
0: Well, that should make for pleasant employer-employee relations. Now, what about the food department?
1: Oh, as a matter of fact, I'd like to see this man. He sounds brooding, sensitive, lonely. Real romantic type, Pete. I can't help wondering who he is, what he is.
0: Oh, fine.
1: Why, Peter, you're jealous. You're jealous of a voice.
0: Look, when you're ready to quit, let me know. I'll be in the coffee shop downstairs. Just poke your head in, okay?
1: Okay. I'll poke my head in on the end of a stick.
0: You'd better give that rider up, Joni, old girl. Give that rider up. But Joan Clinton didn't give her rider up. I should have stopped it when she went from simple interest to fascination. And as each day went by, she looked forward with more impatience to the delivery of the little tapes that brought her into a strange, one-sided communication with a man she'd never met. After a while, all she could ever talk about to me or to her office friends was her wonderful writer.
1: Oh, say, Annie, you want to hear something really good?
2: Oh, Joan, have a heart. I heard that tape twice this morning.
1: Oh.
2: Huh? How's that story coming? The one about the shy fella going nuts.
1: Oh, Annie's just wonderful. And today he added a postscript on the tape. He said when the book was finished, he'd find out who I was and he'd come to see me. Last night I typed up 27 pages and on each tape I listened to, he sounded chipper and cheerful and happy. Oh, he was so gay, just like a little boy.
0: No night work lately, Joan. How come?
1: I don't know, Pete. I don't know. I suddenly stopped hearing from him. His last tape sounded so sad and strange. And that was 10 days ago.
0: I don't mind telling you that I was glad. Yeah. I'm no Gregory Peck, you know. I'm not even a fair Humphrey Bogart for looks. But when a guy finds himself competing with a voice coming off a dictation tape for his girlfriend, it's a little unsettling. So I was glad. Until I went to pick her up a couple of days ago at her office. I had left my partner, Sammy Sampson, in the squad car downstairs. And no sooner did I open Joan's office door...
1: Pete? Oh, Pete, I'm so glad you're here.
0: Joanie, what's happened? What's the matter?
1: Listen, Pete, to this. I got this tape tonight. The first one in 11 days, and it has something on it that... Oh, wait a minute. I'll turn the dictating machine on. Listen on these earphones.
0: Mm-hmm.
3: This should start as a new paragraph and chapter. The driving force within him no longer raged. He was calm, but he knew precisely what he must do. He listened for a moment to the foghorns in the bay, and then he opened the shop door. He saw the frightened face of the old man staring up at him. He paused. Then with great precision and almost no effort and absolutely no emotion, I took the sword from under my coat, and with it, I killed it.
1: What do you see?
0: Well, what do you want me to see?
1: This man dictated the story saying, he listened for a minute to the foghorn, and used the word he when he said, he opened the shop door and he saw the man. But when it came to the violence, the killing, he said, I took the sword and with it.

0: I killed him.
1: Junie, what are you driving at?
0: Pete, this man's been writing about someone who's lonely, moody, depressed, about someone who's going mad. Someone who killed. He's not writing just about someone. He's writing about himself.
1: Lots of times a writer, to help his thinking, will mentally exchange places with his lead character, and I could understand how this writer had put himself in the place of the killer he was writing about. That's why the guy on the tape had said I instead of he, that's all. I read it someplace, and it made sense, but it took me 15 minutes of the biggest salesmanship I could deliver to bring Joan to the point where she agreed with me. Here, Joni, drink this and you'll feel better. Then I'll drive you home and I want you to forget all this stuff. You just haven't been your old self, sweetie.
0: Guess I've been working too hard, Pete, and thinking of this voice. Oh, he's probably a timid little man of 50, married and henpecked and using the story as a release for his inhibitions and frustrations. I'm sorry I've been such a jerk and I've been so unfair to you. Oh, Pete, how could I be so silly? Oh, Pete.
1: Forget it, kid. Yeah, this is worth it.
2: Pete! Hey! Hello!
1: Holy cats. I forgot all about Sammy Sam.
0: Oh, it's my fault. I'm sorry.
2: Pete!
1: Here, hold this glass, Johnny.
0: Uh-huh.
2: In here, Sam. Pete, I just picked up a general alarm on the squawk box in the car.
1: What is it?
2: Murder.
1: Where?
2: On the waterfront. An old man killed with a sword.
1: It didn't take long to check with the cops at the waterfront shop and find that facts meshed with fiction point by point. By my book, that much of a coincidence just couldn't happen. I asked the precinct to send a couple of men to meet Sammy and me at Joan's office, and the chase was on. Here was a chance for the promotion. Without even looking for it, the biggest case of my life was right in my lap. The only thing wrong was that my only lead, my hottest lead, was my own sweetheart.
2: Who is he, Joan? Where is he?
0: Oh, Sam.
1: She's told her 10 times, Sam. She doesn't know.
2: Someone must. Look, let's run this down. The Harriet House Employment Agency got Joan this typing job, right?
1: Right.
2: This writer mails 2 or 3 tapes in a plain white envelope to Joan's home every couple of days, right?
1: Yeah, but with no return address to give us anything to go on. Except this one's postmark shows it was mailed last night from the main Times Square postal station.
2: Oh, swell. The biggest in the city. That should be cute to trace. Okay. Then what?
0: After I type up the script, I send the pages back to the Harriet House Employment Agency.
1: Well, he must pick them up there. Andrews.
3: Yes, Art?
1: Get the squad car, Andy. Find a Mrs. Harriet House and pick her up. She runs the Harriet House Employment Agency in the drill building. Take it to her office. I'll meet you there in 20 or 30 minutes.
3: Right, Pete.
1: Now, look, Joan. Were you ever given any reasons why he didn't have you come to him where he could dictate directly to you?
0: I wish he had me come to him. If he's mentally ill, if he's sick, I might have helped him.
1: Why, Joan, cut it out.
0: The woman at the agency only said he likes to work this way. You don't know him like I do. He's sensitive. He's easily disturbed.
1: Yeah, he's sensitive, all right.
0: You're not fair. You haven't proved anything yet. Why should you be so sure he's the killer?
1: Aren't you?
2: Pete, could it be possible, just possible, that this sword murder at the waterfront and the killing that Joan's writer describes is just a coincidence?
1: Sammy, I just...
4: Sergeant Peru!
1: Andrews, I thought I sent you to find Harriet House.
4: She's been found, Sarge. A cleaning woman from her office building just called into headquarters. Harriet House is at her office, dead. Some nut killed her with a sword.
1: Any questions, Sammy? Joan? The once whitewashed walls and ceilings of the Harriet House Employment Agency would have to be whitewashed again. The job that was done there had certainly been that of a madman, but a madman who undoubtedly had lucid moments. Because the file folder that had held the scripts Joan Clinton had so carefully typed was found next to the destroyed body of Harriet House. Empty.
2: She's been dead for some time, even before the waterfront killing.
1: He's had a busy day. You know, this guy may have shown no outer symptoms of paranoia at all for weeks. And then maybe something happened yesterday or the day before and off he went.
2: Pete, I've been through this joint from top to bottom and there's not a single piece of paper, a note, anything that leads to this guy.
1: Hey, you missed this.
2: What?
1: A dictation tape that was halfway under the desk.
2: Let's see what it says.
1: Yeah, plug that machine in, will you, Sammy?
2: Okay. You got it on right, Pete?
1: Wait a minute. There it is. It's all right.
3: Dear Mr. Arthur, my name is Joan Clinton, and I'm the Miss Whoever you are who's been typing up your voice.
2: Holy cats, it's Joan.
3: After listening to your voice for so long, I thought you might want to hear mine. I hope I'm not being presumptuous. I'd like to tell you that I think your book is going to be a really fine one. And I hope that once it's completed, we might meet for a drink to celebrate. I haven't received any tapes from you in over a week. And I hope those headaches that you mentioned from time to time haven't incapacitated you. If there's anything I can do to help, I wish you'd let me know. Good night.
2: Pete, is she in love with him? Is she in love with a voice? If she's holding out on us...
1: Keep your shirt on, Sammy. That was sent before tonight. He must have thought he'd pick it up when he came for his script. Let's get back to Joan's office.
2: Pete, I wonder if he did pick it up and listen to it before he left here.
1: Yeah. I wonder.
5: Joan, I want you to stop pussyfooting around. We're losing time, and you haven't told us everything we should know.
1: Now, take it easy, Sammy, and back up, or I'll back you. If you think I'll watch you give Joan a going over, you're nuts.
2: You listen to me, Peru. There's a maniac loose somewhere out there, and also out there are lots of men, women, and children. People are in line for murder if we don't get that killer first. Now, you get out of my way.
0: Please.
1: Yes, Joan.
0: The murder he described on a tape we heard before.
1: The waterfront killing?
0: Yes. It's not the first murder he wrote about, and it's not the first time he substituted the word I for he. I've got copies of everything he's dictated. But there's a tape on the machine right now. I got it 3 weeks ago. I was listening to it again. You'd better hear.
6: Hello, Princess. This will be short. I'm tired. Ready? When the ferry docked, the boy got off with the rest of the passengers. But he was able to keep himself hidden as he followed the girl home. At her door, I stopped her. The street was black and quiet. She shrank away from me. And the rage that began on the ferry burst through full blown. When she started to run, I caught her and held her. She whimpered. I ripped the roof of her collar off her cheap brown cloth coat and rammed one end of it into her mouth. Then I stabbed her in the back. He put her away and went to an all-night movie, and then home. Well, it's all for tonight, Princess. Once I get rid of these headaches, I'll be able to write more each day. And we'll get this book done more quickly. And we'll sell a million copies and start another. Good night, Princess.
1: Operator, get me police headquarters. Give me homicide. Hello, Johnny, this is Pete Peru. I want this done fast. See if you have a card in your unsolved murder file. Victim, young girl, blonde, wearing a brown cloth coat with fur collar at time of death. Stabbed in the back. Oh, about 3 weeks ago. Call me back. Yeah, thanks.
0: Pete, do you think he might be planning another killing like it? He wrote the waterfront killing before he committed it, you know.
1: He didn't write about Harriet House before he killed her, did he? A habitual criminal has a definite pattern. You can follow it. How can you anticipate what a madman will do?
0: I don't know.
1: Hello. Yeah, Johnny, this is Peru. Shoot. Got it. Thanks.
2: What is it, Pete?
1: Well, there's nothing in the unsolved murder file, but Johnny checked missing persons. They reported a blonde girl of 19 disappeared 3 weeks ago, Muriel Graham. She was last seen alive by some friends who put her on the New Jersey-New York ferry. Never got home. When last seen, she was wearing a brown cloth coat with a little fur collar. 15 minutes later, we stood in the blood-drenched waterfront shop staring at the body and the double-edged sword. Sammy Sampson, New York, partner, a husband, a father, and a cop for 22 years, clenched and unclenched his fists in his pockets. Then together we turned to our detachment of detectives and uniformed police and set the citywide chase into full power.
5: Mike, get photographs of that sword. 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
7: Okay, sir.
1: You, go back to Joan Clinton. She has a copy of this killer's script. Have it mimeographed immediately. Then take a detail of men and go to every publisher in the city. Have them read it to see if they can recognize the style of any writers that they know.
7: Here's a list.
1: You two, as soon as this morning, round up the sales managers of all the dictating machine outfits in town. Get them into headquarters by 10.
5: On your way, boys. You take this envelope down to the lab. See if you can lift any prints.
1: All right, you two. This job isn't nice. Remove that sword and take that poor guy down to the morgue. A homicidal maniac was loose and raging in a city of 7 million. But by noon, the manhunt had blanketed the city.
8: Sergeant Baru, I got a list showing the names and addresses of all the people in the entire city that company sold dictating machines to.
1: Okay, thanks, Andrews.
8: Yes, sir.
1: Our friend probably did his writing from home. Eliminate all the business addresses on this list and have your details start their investigations in the residential areas first. Check the salesmen. See if they recall selling dictating machines to anyone who might be a writer.
8: Gotcha.
1: In the meantime, reports started coming in. None of them good. The detectives covering the antique shops got a lot of offers from dealers to buy the sword when it was found, but none of them had ever seen it before. Okay, that's all.
8: Wait a minute. A number of them offered to buy it. You see, the publicity value is great. Even though the construction is erratic, the dialogue vague, the...
1: Thank you, Clifton Fadiman. Now get back to your beat. The chase continues through the rest of that day and the night. The populace of all the five boroughs in the city, not knowing where the killer prowled, cleared the streets by nightfall. It was a Jack the Ripper panic. Nightclubs, theaters, and movie houses lost business, and the papers screamed. And to Sammy Sampson, myself, and the other jokers on the job, on duty and off duty were only figures of speech. Then we got our first break. The killer contacted Joan Clinton.
0: I got it in a late mail.
1: A tape?
5: Where's the envelope it came in?
0: Here.
1: Mail last night. There's your postmark, Sammy. And Sonia Postal Station. That's almost in the center of town on the west side.
5: Yeah. That section runs from about West 59th Street to West 74th or 75th Street. And from Fifth Avenue to the North River.
1: Hello, homicide. Johnny, Peru, get on this right away. Get that list of people who bought dictating machines in the city. Get it now down to just those people in the Ansonia section of Manhattan. I want that list. Then call in men working on the antique shops, the ferry boats, the Navy Department. All the men we've got on the case, put them all in the Ansonia section. One of the people in that area using a dictating machine is our man. Right.
5: Pete, listen to this. This is the tape Joan got.
6: Thanks, you little speech, princess. I listened to it. You're very kind. I'll call for you. Oft in dreams, tender and smiling, thy fair face cometh to me. Oft in dreams, thy lips beguiling, promise soft, you love but me. Oh, my beloved one, you love but me.
1: Joan, listen, I don't know how I let you get into this, and I don't know what the score is between you and me right now, but there's a murderous family and I have got to find. But for you, there's a lunatic lover you've got to stay away from. I'm putting some cops near your house. He may try to get to you. If he does, I don't know if he'll try to love you or kill you. But it can be easily both. It took time to bring our men in and concentrate them in the Ansonia section. The Ansonia section of Manhattan is a mixture of enormous apartment houses and filthy slum areas. The number of people packed into this one square mile easily exceeds 250,000. On top of this, the number of people there owning recording machines proved to be many times larger than we anticipated. and the work of finding and questioning dragged slowly. When night fell that day, Joan and I piled into Sammy's squad car for a lift home.
5: I'll drop you off first, Joan. There's a plainclothes man in front of your apartment house, so you don't have to worry. But keep your door locked and stay near a phone. If this guy doesn't go berserk again tonight, I think we'll have him by morning.
0: Good night, Pete. Sammy.
5: Good night, Kit.
1: Joan, is there anything you want to tell me?
0: No, Pete, there's nothing.
1: Well, I'll call you a little later, then. Now get some rest.
0: I will. Good night.
7: Evening, Mrs. Clinton. We'll see that no one gets in to harm you.
0: Thank you, officer. I'm sorry to cause you trouble.

0: princess.
1: I've been phoning her for the last 20 minutes, Sammy. I got worried. Now she doesn't answer the doorbell.
2: I'll get this open in a minute.
1: She's not in the bedroom.
2: She's not here.
1: Well, look, her bag is still here. So's her coat.
2: Those couch pillows half on the floor. May have been a struggle.
1: Where's the cop you had on duty?
2: He's checking the basement. Oh, here he is.
3: I'm sorry, Sergeant. I didn't think she tried to slip out. I was just looking out for someone trying to get in, you see.
1: What'd you find?
3: There's a door in the hallway. It leads down to the basement. It connects with the apartment house next door. She must have slipped through it and out the back door of the other building. No one saw it.
1: Did you ever think that somebody came in just that way and snatched her out?
3: You should have checked.
2: Well, I
3: forget it.
2: What do you think, Pete?
1: No, I'm afraid to, Sammy. I'm afraid to. Hello. Homicide. Johnny, I want you to put out a description alarm for Joan... What? Okay. Holy cat, when? Listen, get all the prowl cars in that district to converge on that block and tell them to be on the lookout for Joan Clinton. I think he's got her as a hostage, if he hasn't killed her.
2: What happened, Pete?
1: Missing persons closed their file on Muriel Graham. They just found her in a refrigerator in a basement on the west side. She died from dozens of knife wounds in the back. She was still wearing her little brown cloth coat and the fur collar was stuffed in her mouth.
2: You got the address?
1: Yeah. Right in the middle of the Ansonia section. With Sammy at the wheel, it took only 4 minutes to get to the broken-down brownstone. The neighborhood was alive with fear and excitement, and the little janitor who found the body of the girl in his basement was telling his story for the 10th time.
4: I'm going to open the refrigerator door, and Mamma Mia,
1: Okay. Do any of your tenants use a dictating machine?
4: A dictate? What?
1: It's a recording machine. Businessmen use it to dictate letters. It records the voice. Writers use it, too.
4: Writer? There's a loony in the 3C. He stays a writer. Always he carries a book. Always a talking to himself.
1: Talking to himself?
4: Yeah, lots of times I go past his room. No one is there but him. But he's a talker a mile a minute.
1: That's him. Tom, get that crowd back. Get some men in the back of the building and a couple on those roofs. Sam, you come with me. Now, you two lay back and cover it.
4: Everybody call him a lunatic and he's talker. He's a crook.
1: Why didn't you tell the authorities about him then?
4: Why? Well, what's the matter? He's no hurt to nobody.
1: Look, mystery, you've been a great help and thanks, but you better stay here. Come on, Sam.
2: 3C must be on the next floor.
1: Don't move, Sam. There he is at the top of the stairs. Put down that sword, fella. We won't hurt you.
2: He's coming down, Pete.
1: He's still got that sword.
5: Watch out, Pete. He's going to go.
1: As I stepped over the lifeless body of the killer who terrorized the city, I realized he was only a boy, no more than 23 or 24, and in death his calm face showed none of the violence that had twisted his poor brain. I raced up the stairs to 3C. I kicked open the door. Joan Clinton, the girl I'd loved, the girl I was going to marry, the girl who wanted my promotion even more than I did, sat solidly, mechanically at a typewriter. At her side was a dictating machine, and in it a tape was slowly spinning. Her clothes were disheveled. She was completely white. And her pupils showed she was near complete shock. Joan, are you all right? What happened to you?
6: He's dead, isn't he? There's a boy. He made me come to finish his book. He said he'd give himself up if I promised to finish it. He was completely lucid for a while. Now, everything's settled, isn't it?
1: Joan, he didn't do anything. He didn't hurt you.
6: Hurt me? Hurt me? He was very gentle. Really very tender.
1: As the earphone slipped from her fingers, I picked them up and listened to the tape spinning over and over again its final sentence.
7: I'm
0: night, Princess. Good night, Princess. Good night, Princess. Good night, Princess.

0: The Chase was created and written for the National Broadcasting Company by Lawrence Klee. In tonight's cast were Grant Richards, Anzie Strickland, Ann Thomas, John Raby, John Gibson, Walter Black, and Guy Repp. The Chase was directed and transcribed by Dan Sutter. This is Arthur Gary speaking.
1: Great chimes mean good times on NBC. In coming weeks, there will be some changes. Tuesday the 26th marks the return to the air of Cavalcade of America. Thursday, August 28th, welcome back the King of the Cowboys, Roy Rogers. Return to the air of Cavalcade of America. Thursday, August 28th, welcome back the King of the Cowboys, Roy Rogers.
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1: I'm Rod Serling. You're listening to The Zero Hour. Rest your eyes. Exercise your imagination. This week, Merwin Gerard's study of a man pursued. Dead Man's Tale. Starring George Maharis. Craig Stevens. And Charles McGraw. In Elliot Lewis's production of The Zero Hour.

0: It has been 4 years since Carl Brooks ran from the Delta Hotel after finding an empty briefcase and a dead man. In the interim, he fashioned a new life in a new town and met a girl he'd like to marry. But then he returned to discover his best friend had been executed by the state for the murder. And nothing was right. Things were not as they should have been. Nobody seemed to care that two innocent men were dead. Perhaps because life goes on. But for Carl Brooks, life cannot go on this way. He wants to know why it has. And the more he learns, the more obstacles he meets, the closer he comes to the truth, the more dangerous things become for him. And yet, he goes on. Even though for Carl Brooks, the price for uncovering the whole truth may well be his life. The conclusion of Dead Man's Tale coming up after this word.
1: It was the note from Jenny that first made me suspect something was wrong. The phone call to the airport was really just a reaction. Loose ends, bits, pieces, and hunches. Once a lawyer, always a lawyer, I supposed. I sat in the phone booth just staring at the dial for quite some time. My mind was swimming, and for a moment, I was Charles Barrows again, back in Coulter, by the lake, walking arm in arm with Jenny. Then I looked away and saw the reflection in the glass door of Carl Brooks and Caden careening back to reality. Jenny's note, and the message to call Dr. Irwin.
2: County General Hospital.
1: Dr. Frank Irwin, please.
2: Dr. Irwin is recovering from an accident and cannot be disturbed. We're referring his calls to Dr. Daniels.
1: Look, you don't understand. I'm returning his call.
2: I'm sorry, sir. Dr. Irwin is asleep. Could you call back in the morning?
1: Look, this is an emergency.
2: I'm sorry, sir. Doctor is ill. Call in the morning.

0: City desk, Brownell.
1: Hugo.
0: Carl, where are you?
1: They've snatched Jenny.
0: Who?
1: Jenny.
0: Who's Jenny?
1: Didn't I tell you? Jenny's the girl I met in California. Hugo, she's why I came back. I mean, she's my new life. She came into town last night and was going to fly back tonight,
0: hey,
1: but...
0: Hold on. You lost me.
1: Well, but they know she's here. I'm sure it's a ploy to get rid of me before...
0: Carl, will you calm down?
1: All right.
0: Now, what I can make of your babbling, you think Ferris kidnapped Jenny in order to flush you out, right?
1: Right, that's right.
0: Wrong. And I'll tell you why. If Ferris had her, I'd know about it. I've got every informer in town reporting in on the hour, and no one said a word about a woman. This is the first I've heard of her. Believe me, Carl, you've got enough real troubles without making up others. She's around. She'll show up. And if I were you, I'd stay put. Mercer and Ferris are in conference right now.
1: But I have to get the county general.
0: What's up?
1: I don't know, but I have a feeling the whole ball game's on the line.
0: Well, you better get going. It's the bottom of the ninth.
1: If I was ever going to run, now would be the time. I tried to believe what Hugo said about Jenny, but I couldn't shake her disappearance from my mind. I left word at the desk to reroute any calls to me to the Chronicle city desk. I got as far as the corridor in the hospital before a nurse stopped me.
2: Just where do you think you're going?
1: I have to see Dr. Irwin.
2: Keep your voice down. People are sleeping. Visiting hours are over.
1: Look, a man's life is at stake.
2: I'm sorry. Hospital regulations. But Dr. Irwin, what are you doing out of bed?
3: I want to see that man.
2: But doctor...
3: I take full responsibility, nurse.
2: Well, I guess it's all right. But please get back into bed.
3: Hey, Mr. Brooks, come on in. Thank you, nurse. Mr. Brooks, I'm a troubled man.
1: Well, what is it, Doctor?
3: Well, it's about Ellen Wilson.
1: Go on.
3: Ellen's been like a daughter to Edna and me. We were never blessed with children of our own. Well, I worry about her, you know. Like a father worries about his little girl. And Katie, well, she's my little sugar plum. She tells me how she wishes I were her grandpa. You see, Ellen's parents are, well, they're not the nicest people. Well, to get to the point, Mr. Brooks, I called Ellen this morning to see how she was feeling. She said she was very upset about the trouble you were making for them, and she was sending Katie away to stay with her parents for a while. Now, Mr. Brooks, I'm afraid what I have to tell you now may cause me to break another oath. The confidence between physician and patient.
1: What Dr. Irwin told me not only broke an oath, but broke the ice around my frozen memory. I was so close to feeling free once and for all. But there were still things to check out, and one very important locked door yet to be opened. I had been spotted. The chase was on. I pushed the accelerator to the floor and drove for all I was worth. I had to get to the busy, well-lit street so I'd never have a chance to prove what I knew. The neon sign atop the Chronicle building loomed up ahead. If I could only make it. I looked in the rearview mirror and the car following me was gone. Vanished. I parked the car right out in front. The big glass doors were unlocked with no guard in sight. I made a beeline for the city desk.
2: Yes?
1: Where'd Hugo?
2: Well, he just ran out not 5 minutes ago.
1: Well, where did he go?
2: He didn't say.
1: Well, he must have said something. I mean, he just wouldn't take off like a bat out of hell.
2: Well, pardon my asking, but who are you?
1: Brooks. Carl Brooks. Why?
2: I thought that's who you were. Mr. Brownell described you as a very nervous 28-year-old man.
1: Oh. I fit the description, don't I?
2: You're the only one I'm to give this message to. It says, Carl, don't do anything. Don't go anywhere. Just got a call from Jenny Duncan.
1: It seemed like every time I tied off a loose end, it knotted up. There was a question mark at the end of each answer. One more hunch. A faint recollection needed satisfaction. I had to get into the newspaper morgue just once more. Surely the woman at the city desk was most cordial, but had no access to the files. Nobody on the night shift could get them but Hugo. And Hugo was gone, ostensibly to locate Jenny. His cryptic message did nothing to make me any less nervous, but he may have had a reason. to prevent me from leaving the safety of the building. He knew I'd follow if I knew where he'd gone. I took it all to mean that the summit conference between Mercer and Farris was over and war had been declared on Carl Brooks. I couldn't bring myself to sit it out. I was wearing out the linoleum in the city room when Shirley put down her magazine.
2: Would you like some coffee, Mr. Brooks?
1: No, thanks.
2: I could send out for a sandwich from the diner.
1: Look, I'm really not hungry.
2: Well, would you like to look at a magazine? Oh, I know. There's a stack of old newspapers behind Mr. Brownell's desk that you might enjoy reading.
1: What did you say?
2: I said there's a stack of old newspapers behind Mr. Brownell's...
1: But this is it. This is what I came for. That's what I thought. I just wasn't sure.
2: Did you find something, Mr. Brooks?
1: Shirley, I wonder if you'd do me a favor?
2: Certainly.
1: Lend me your car for just 1 hour.
4: The guard was at his station by the glass doors downstairs. We exchanged bewildered looks as I left. If I was followed to the Delta Hotel, someone did a good job of keeping out of sight. I slipped through the crowded lobby into the elevator and rode up to the fifth floor. Down the corridor, to the door to my room, and beyond, until I got to the locked door outside what used to be room 515. If only I could get inside. Robert Henley's old room was filled with furniture. Desks piled atop one another, chairs, dressing tables, rolled carpets. I blinked furiously as the dust rose from the floor, and I tried to remember how it was, how it had been that fateful night 4 years ago. Where in this room, under all this, would someone hide $150,000? Again, I recreated that horrible night, but this time, in slow motion. Whatever it was, I had missed it before. I closed the door to 515, walked down the hallway, and opened the door to the stairwell. 10 sets of switchback stairs, 2 sets per floor. Nothing but concrete. Then the turn towards the lobby, and here I am. What is it? Where is it? Of course. The desk clerk was most cooperative. $50 was a cheap price to pay for what I had found. The positive proof to set me free at last. But it didn't last long. I started the car, and the moment I pulled away from the curb, I had company again. I got a good look this time. It was a pickup truck with a single hatless man inside. From the angle of the headlights, I could tell this was my vanishing friend. Then, coming from the other direction, the big maroon touring car. I made a hard turn onto the frontage road leading to the residential track homes. The pickup made the turn, but the big car missed it. I was nearing my destination when... No, I can't be out of gas.
5: Come on, Brooks. Get in. Hurry.
1: Owen Morse.

0: Boss, what the hell are you doing out here?
1: I said you can count on me, remember?
0: Tonight? At the hospital? At the first time you saw me? You mean you've been following me?
1: Most of 2 days. Uh-oh, you better tell me where we're going. We're not the only ones on the road.
0: Barnsdale Lane. You know where it is?
1: Ought to. I paved the road. Hang on. Helen Wilson's, right?
0: Right. That's it, the one with the tall grass.
1: This is going to be close.
0: Pull in. We've got to get to the house. It looks like the string's finally run out.
1: It follows a pattern. There's no avoiding it.
0: What?
1: It's only a matter of time. You can run away or try to escape inside yourself.
0: Boss, will you stay back? They won't shoot unless they're sure we're here.
1: You can't run forever. And if you turn it inside, you end up on the slide. Either way, it's the same thing. So the faster you get there, the better.
0: Get back.
1: I'm cold, Brooks. My teeth are chattering.
0: Here. Take my coat.
1: Thank you. Pretty good fit.
0: Please, keep still. I'm counting on you, Morse.
1: I know. That's why I've got to do this.
0: Morse, no! Wait, come back here!
2: Carl! Carl! It had to come to this.
3: I saw the whole thing. You'll never get away with it.
2: Who is this man?
0: Jenny! Jenny, I was worried sick.
3: Carl!
0: That's Owen Morse. They thought... Well, it's obvious.

0: does it? And this killer struck once too often.
1: Forgive me for lying to you, Carl. I had to speak to Ellen about us. I tried to reach you.
0: Sorry it took me so long to get here.
2: Yeah, where were you?
0: I got a flat tire. Came right off the rim. At least I got the story.
2: Well, don't put your pencil away just yet, Hugo.
1: I'll get coffee.
2: No, Ellen. I want you to hear this. I want you all to hear what really happened 4 years ago.
0: All right. Shoot.
2: Okay. Farris found me in Henley's room just after I discovered the body. He accused me of murder and asked me where the money was.
0: Well, that's typical to frame you.
2: No, he really believed it. I panicked and hit him and then ran down the stairs to the lobby. Henley's killer used those same stairs to escape.
0: So Farris could have done it and come back up in time to find you in the room.
2: He could have.
0: It was Farris, right?
2: Wrong, Hugo, and I'll tell you why. At that time, Farris, Mercer, and three others knew there'd be money in that room.
0: Well, the other contributors. Morse, Lacey, and Irwin.
2: Not those three. They knew about the money, but not where it was or who had it.
0: Oh. Mercer was at election headquarters that night.
2: I know. Mercer never saw the money. Someone else knew Henley was carrying $150,000. It was so obvious that no one even thought of suspecting him.
1: Who, Carl?
2: Henley.
0: Well, Henley didn't kill himself.
2: Mercer gave me the idea this morning when he threatened to prosecute me for conspiring with Barry to rob and kill Henley. Complicity. Henley didn't kill himself, and he couldn't rob himself either. He had to have told someone, someone he knew.
0: Henley was from out of state. He was chosen for the job because he had no connections with anyone.
2: No visible connections with anyone. That's what made it so hard to figure out, even though it's obvious who it was.
0: Who was it?
2: Barry Wilson.
1: Are you saying Barry did kill Henley?
2: The killer was still in the building the whole time I was, on the same stairs I ran down on my way to the lobby.
0: You mean you went right by him?
2: No, the stairs go further. He was waiting below, by the boiler room, by an exit I didn't know existed until later.
0: But you saw him arrive when you were leaving.
2: When I left the hotel, I did see Barry, but I didn't see him arrive. He was running down the sidewalk along the west wing of the building, at about the spot where the door by the boiler room opens.
0: That's incredible.
1: That's ridiculous.
2: That's what happened, although it wasn't part of the original plan. Henley and Barry had it all set up. Barry was to go to the hotel room, tie up Henley, make it look like a robbery, and hide the money to be split later when things cooled off. Mercer almost blew the whole thing by sending me to pick up the documents. Barry listened in on the intercom, and that's when he decided to cross Henley. I'd be the perfect alibi, and the obvious suspect, not only for robbery, but first-degree murder.
0: And it would have worked if you hadn't run.
2: Not quite. What Barry didn't plan on was the fact that Henley crossed him, too.
0: Hey, you lost me.
2: Henley and Barry were acquaintances, but they never really trusted each other. There was too much at stake. Henley was well prepared for a double cross.
0: Obviously not well enough.
2: He never had a chance to use what he had, or rather, didn't have.
0: What are you talking about?
2: The money. There never was any money up in that room. The briefcase was empty when Barry broke it open.
1: You mean there was no money?
2: None. None that Barry ever saw. Five people knew there was money, who had it, and where it was supposed to be. Farris, Mercer, Henley, Barry, and one other person.
0: Yeah, but who else could have known?
2: The only person who knew both Barry and Henley. The only person who went back to the boiler room to look for the money where Barry was supposed to have hidden it. But it wasn't there. Was it, Ellen?
1: No, it wasn't. I never saw a penny of it. It was all for nothing. How did you find out?
2: Well, I needed help. I spoke to Dr. Irwin this evening. There was something else Barry didn't know.
1: Dr. Irwin told you.
2: Well, he didn't mean to give you away. He was only concerned about you and Katie.
0: Hey, I don't know what's going on here.
2: Ellen, you tell him. It's your story. The whole truth came out that evening. I had asked Dr. Irwin more about Katie's grandparents. If he didn't approve of Ellen's parents, surely Barry's folks were nice enough. That was when the doctor revealed to me what even Barry didn't know. Since Barry's death, Ellen had refused to allow Katie to visit the Wilsons. When I asked the doctor why, he told me there was no way Barry could have been Katie's father. He was sterile. That led me back to the newspaper accounts on the trial. While looking through the files with Hugo for the fourth contributor, I read something about Henley's hometown, a small hamlet in Indiana. It hadn't occurred to me that it was the same town where Ellen Upshaw had come from years ago, and the very same town where Barry and Ellen used to go on vacations before Katie was born. It just took a little while to make the connection. Then, the final proof, the money. And that was the most obvious thing of all. Why would someone in a hotel keep $150,000 in cash? The 50 I had laid on the desk clerk brought me access to the hotel safe, where I found a four-year-old package and a notarized letter that was, in effect, a man's will. It read, "If this package is not claimed within 30 days, the contents shall be used to establish a fund to be dispersed on the 21st birthday of my daughter, Catherine Wilson." It was signed, Robert L. Henley. Jenny and I caught the morning flight to the coast. Late that afternoon, we drove to the lake.
3: Carl, what's going to happen to Ellen Wilson now?
2: Well, Hugo didn't print the story. It wouldn't serve any purpose. Farris will be put away for the murder of Owen Morse.
3: What about Mercer?
2: As usual, Mercer's in the clear. He judged Barry as guilty for all the wrong reasons, but he did convict the right man. So I guess they'll all live happily ever after. Bet you can't throw a pebble through the ring.
3: Bet I can. See?
2: Mm-hmm. Here. Try this ring.
3: Oh, Carl.
2: I've been holding on to it for months. Don't you think it's time we made it official?
4: Hello, this is Susan Strasberg. I'll be here next week on the Hollywood Radio Theater's new zero-hour mystery with Peter Marshall, Andrew Duggan, Mary Wicks, and Kent Smith.
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0: been listening to the Hollywood Radio Theater's presentation of The Zero Hour, heard every weekday at this time. Rod Serling is your host. Dead Man's Tale was written by Merwin Gerard and Kim Weisgar. George Maharis was Carl. Craig Stevens was Mercer. And Charles McGraw was Ferris. Featured in the cast were Sandra Gould, Herbert Jefferson Jr., Harold Gould, Barbara Luddy, Olin Soleil, Ann Marshall, and Angela Cartwright. Zero Hour is produced and directed by Elliot Lewis. Jack Myers is executive producer, Rochelle Sherman associate producer, and Kim Weisskopf story editor. Music conducted and composed by Stanley D. Hoffman. The Hollywood Radio Theater theme was played by Ferranti and Teicher and is now available on United Artists Records and Tapes. This has been a J.M. Colas Enterprises production. Hugh Douglas speaking. 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

0: supplement the police activity. Every big city in this nation has been flooded with bad money. The evidence collected so far points to this city as the distribution center. However, the police have been unable to trace the money's origin. To me, that suggests that perhaps it is being printed outside this country's border and smuggled in. Here are the records containing all known facts. Contact the local police, but follow our own methods. Keep me informed.
1: A few hours after B9 was assigned to the case, he was called by the police, whom he had contacted immediately. Hello?
2: Yes, this is Space Agent B9 speaking. What's that? A man was arrested early this evening carrying a package of the bills. You're holding him. Yes, I'll be right down. Thank you for calling me.
3: What was it, B9?
2: It may be our first break. As soon as K7 assigned me to this case, I had a frank talk with the local police. I told them that we suspected the counterfeit money might be smuggled into this country. They've just arrested a man who was carrying a package of the bills on his person. They called me because he's a foreigner. Come on, Rita. We're going to the police station.

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1: B-9, this is a counterfeiting case. We have been brought to this country by a certain high-ranking official

0: A few minutes later, B-9 questioned the prisoner.
1: What's your name?
2: Adler. Max Adler.
1: How long have you been in this country?
2: 2 years.
1: I suppose you don't know this money you had was counterfeit.
2: I don't know anything about it. A man gave it to me to deliver. He told me I was to give it to a man in a black car in front of the place where I was arrested.
1: Where did you get the bill you tried to pass?
2: It was the one they paid me for delivering the package.
1: They gave you that much money to deliver a package?
2: Yes.
1: Who was the man who hired you?
2: I don't know. I never saw him before. He came up to me and asked me if I wanted to make some money.
1: So you don't know the name of the man who gave you the package of money or the name of the man you were deliver it to?
2: I told you. I said the man would be waiting in a black car.
1: What did the man who hired you look like? You must have seen him.
2: He was tall and he had light hair and that's all I remember.
1: You have a very convenient memory, haven't you, Max?
2: I don't know what you mean.
1: Never mind. You can go.
2: You mean I'm free?
1: No. Not until you tell the truth. You will find a police officer waiting outside that door. Now get out.
2: I don't know anything more. I've told you everything.
1: Right out that door there. Go on.
3: He might be telling the truth, B-9. Will you question him again tomorrow?
1: No, Rita. Tomorrow he'll be taken to court. I'm going to see that he's allowed to go free on low bail.
3: Free? But why?
1: First, because I want to see if anyone shows up to help him get out of custody. I want to find out if he has any friends. And second, I want him free so that he can be...

0: Before court opened the next morning, B-9 learned some facts about the man Adler. He confirmed the fact that he was an alien. He also learned that he was active in a party which claimed its activities were patriotic, but which actually sought to undermine the government and its leaders. It was nearly night before B-9 returned to his laboratory and talked again with Rita.
1: Well, B-9, I expected you early in the afternoon.
2: I know, Rita. It was nearly noon before I left the court, and I checked on the man who put up the bail for the man Adler.
1: Then someone did put it up.
2: Yes, Rita. The bail was supplied by the secretary of the party Adler belongs to. I'm more than ever convinced there's some connection. Now I want to make a microscopic examination of one of the bills. A microscope is all set up here. Hand me one of the bills, please.
1: Here's one.
2: I'll do just this. Oh, I'll turn on that light. Is that it? Yes, just as Hargrave said.
1: Who is Hargrave?
2: A great expert on papers, Rita. I called on him this afternoon also. He told me how to recognize paper made in different countries. Of course, I may be wrong, but from what I see under the microscope, the paper in this bill was made in another country.
1: Which one?
2: The same one Max Adler came from here. The country that sponsors his political party.
1: One of the totalitarian states.
2: Yes. I'll get it. I'm expecting a report from L6. Hello? Yes, this is B-9. Oh, yes, L6. What? Adler killed? When? Yes, I see. Rita and I will come immediately. Yes, we're leaving now.
1: Adler was killed?
2: He was shot a few minutes ago, Rita. They wanted to make sure that he didn't talk. Come on. We're getting a cab at once.

0: A few minutes later, B-9 arrived at the scene of the crime. He talked with the police lieutenant.
1: Have you found out anything yet?
2: Not much, sir. We found the gun near the body.
1: Where is it now?
2: I've got it. Wrapped in a handkerchief to keep the fingerprints. Here, don't touch it.
1: I don't need to touch it, Lieutenant. I merely want to see what make it is.
2: It must have been made in another country.
1: It was. This gun was manufactured in the country of a man who was murdered. One thing more. Have you seen another special agent here since the shooting?
2: No. There was no one here when we arrived.
1: And I'll see you later, Lieutenant. And when I do, I may have some information.

0: B9 knew that L6 was following the man Max Adler, and that he must have witnessed the murder. Knowing this, he returned to his laboratory and waited for L6's report. Within an hour, he received a call.
1: Hello? Oh, yes, L6. Yes. Max Adler was shot from a car. You got the number? Yes. Yes, I've got the address. Go back to headquarters. I'll call you there if I need you.
0: L6 had succeeded not only in getting the license of the car, but in trailing it to the home of the man who was driving. Later that night, Agent B9 and Rita approached the house in the darkness.
1: There's a light in the side window, Rita. If we're lucky, we may be able to see who's in the room.
2: You know who lives here?
1: Yes, Rita. The net's closing in. The man who lives in this house is the head of the party Max Adler belonged to. K7 was right. Consider the facts. The money is printed on paper manufactured in another country. Adler was from that country. The gun he was killed with came from there. And the man who lives in this house came from there, too.
2: It all fits together, but it's not enough to make an arrest.
1: No, parts of the jigsaw puzzle are still missing. We've got to find those missing parts. Keep your voice down. We're close to the house now.
2: There's two men in there.
1: Yes, I see them. Perhaps if we get closer, we can hear.
3: We have nothing to fear. Police will not be able to question Max.
4: But they will be watching for the counterfeit money more than ever.
3: No, I am not passing it, neither are you. The others don't even know who I am.
4: Yeah, they know me.
3: Perhaps you want to stop working for me?
4: No, no, I did not mean that.
3: I tell you, there is nothing to worry about. We have plenty of bills on hand. They are so good, even the banks are fooled by them. See, they are better than ever.
4: The police will never suspect them.
3: Fools, they will never even find them. Now, here are the bills you are to deliver tomorrow.
4: Oh, this much?
3: The party needs money. They are planning some new activities. Here, take them. Deliver them in the morning to the passage.
4: This is a big bundle.
3: And you have your car. Now, good night, my friend. I will see you tomorrow night.
1: Quickly, back. You go around in front of the house. He's going to come out. Stay behind me.
2: Will you arrest him?
1: Yes. Then we'll go in and arrest Salmon. Now, here's the front. Keep down behind this bush.
2: He should be out in a minute.
1: The light was just turned on in the hall.
2: He's coming out.
1: Keep down.
5: Put up your hands. You're under arrest.
6: No, no.
2: B9, he's running away. He fell, B9. You hit him.
5: Wait. Keep back until I look at him.
2: Is he?
1: Yes, he's dead.
3: What is it? What has happened? Who's the man on the walk?
1: I think you'll know him. He just left your house, Zellman.
3: No. No, you are wrong. I've never seen him. A burglar, maybe.
1: It's no use, Zellman. You know this man. You just handed him the package of counterfeit money that's lying beside him. Your fingerprints are on the package. I arrest you on the charge of passing counterfeit money and for the murder of Max Adler.
7: Special Agent B9 reporting, K7. I've arrested Roxas Zellman, the man responsible for the distribution of counterfeit money in this country. One of his confederates was killed resisting arrest. The entire counterfeit organization in this country has been rounded up as a result of the records found in Zellman's home. Zellman is held on the additional charge of murder.

It is not unusual to find criminals linked with organizations and subversive parties whose objects are the overthrow of a government. Ill-gotten gains often help support these secret causes. To me, this is natural, for all men who would disrupt the course of a peaceful nation are criminals. Listen for my next story. This is K7 speaking.

0: in the majesty of motion, from the boundless everywhere, comes the magic name Majestic, mighty monarch of the air. In just a few seconds, you will hear the next episode of that thrilling story, Phantom Spoilers, as related by Majestic's Master of Mystery. He is brought to you through the courtesy of the manufacturers of Majestic Radios, the receiver that by merely turning a knob silences interstation noises, thereby establishing the closest approach to static elimination yet achieved. This is just one of a score of outstanding features found in the new Majestic radios. In Majestic's many new models is the full enjoyment of radio, with a choice to meet taste and purse at lowest prices in the history of quality receivers. Before continuing with his story, Majestic's Master of Mystery has a fascinating gift offer to make. Listen.
1: In the heart of the jungle, near the holy city of Benares in India, there grows the sacred sandalwood tree. Every high caste Hindu places on his forehead the distinguishing mark of his caste. The chief ingredient of this caste mark is a sandalwood leaf. And what is even more interesting is the fact that for hundreds of years, the sandalwood itself has been carved out by devout Hindus into swastika charms, the oldest good luck emblem known to man. When I left India, I brought away with me quite a number of these sacred swastikas carved out of sandalwood. Expert craftsmen in this country have fashioned unique replicas of these sacred swastikas, which will be equally prized by both men and women. Though far removed from the country of their origin, these sacred swastikas in sandalwood still retain the famous scent of the sandalwood tree, and they will bring to you all the romance, all the glamour and mystery that is the East. I want you to have a swastika absolutely free. You will be proud to own it, proud to display it. Who knows? But all the good luck associated for 3,000 years with this historic emblem may be yours when you possess it. At the close of my program today, your announcer will tell you how you may secure one of the sacred sandalwood swastikas absolutely free.
0: Majestic's Master of Mystery is on the trail of the murderers of his friend, Professor André Charlot. On board ship returning to India, he finds three persons involved. One of them is a mysterious woman, another is Randall Crawford, and the third is an aviator named Shorah, who takes the name of James Barry. In the last episode, the ship's detective is found dead. Standing over him, knife in hand, is Randall Crawford. Now the story will be resumed by the Master of Mystery himself.
2: I stared dumbfounded at the scene before me. Gershad lay dead in a pool of blood. Standing over the body with a dagger in his hand was Randall Crawford, evidently his murderer. Crawford wheeled around. His eyes opened wide in terror. He gasped convulsively, staggered back, then sank down upon the berth. The corridor was in an uproar. Doors were clattering. Questions were being hurled back and forth. Excited passengers were crowding in the doorway. At a sign from me, Captain Wilson cleared the entrance and forcibly closed the door. The doctor dropped to his knees beside the fallen man. His examination was strict, brief. It confirmed what I had seen at a glance. The French detective was dead. But why had Crawford killed him? Why? It was incredible, meaningless. My eyes jerked to where Crawford sat on the berth, his hands still clasping the bloody knife. He was staring at the dead man, dully, his lips trembling, his face a frozen mask. His attitude was as puzzling as his act had been. Snatching a crumpled towel from the rack, I crossed to where he sat and folded it about the blade. His nervous fingers opened slowly. The knife dropped into the towel. Taking care not to touch the handle, I wrapped it loosely and laid it on the upper berth. Captain Wilson made a whoop towards me.
3: Do you want me to take care of that?
2: I shook my head. No, thank you, Captain. I'd like to examine it a little later. The captain's eyebrows raised.
3: What for?
2: He pointed to the body of the Frenchman.
3: The man's dead, isn't he?
2: His eyes shifted to Crawford.
3: We know who killed him, don't we?
2: He took a threatening step towards Crawford and turned to me. I'll have to put him under arrest. You can examine him below. He broke off abruptly, started towards the door. I'll have the body removed, too. I held out a restraining arm. The body must not be disturbed, Captain. Not yet. It's most important. The captain was about to reply when there was a knock at the door. Before anyone could respond, it opened. A young man slipped into the room, closing the door quickly behind him. It was James Barry, occupant of the stateroom across the corridor. The man I knew was Toron, the notorious warrior. His mouth dropped open in amazement when he saw the figure upon the floor. He looked at each of us in turn. By Jove, they've done it this time, haven't they? His eye caught mine apologetically. Sorry to break in like this. I heard the commotion, thought I might help. Throughout this, Crawford sat with his head buried in his hands. Barry stared at him, then swung his eyes towards me. Were they after Crawford again? It was Captain Wilson who answered. Crawford did this. Barry wheeled around. What? The captain nodded grimly, then in a few rasping sentences told what had happened. Barry turned to me, an odd expression on his face. His glance slipped back to Captain Wilson and to Crawford. I don't believe it. Crawford looked up quickly. I started. What makes you say that, Barry? Barry kept his eyes fixed on Crawford's upturned face. He spoke slowly with conviction. Well, a man who would swallow that mixture of drugs wouldn't have the strength to hold a knife, let alone plunge it into a man's body. I looked at the doctor. That had been my contention. He caught my eye, nodded, then pursed his lips. That's true, unless... I gripped his arm. Yes, doctor, unless what? He squinted at Crawford through half-closed eyes. Unless an antidote of some kind had been administered. An antidote? That was possible, of course. But how and by whom? Before I could voice the questions aloud, Captain Wilson broke in. I'm sorry, gentlemen. I'll have to take the young man in custody. I'll have him locked up for the night. You may examine him again in the morning. He strode across the room wearily to the door. He opened the door, peered on the corridor, then pressed a button. A bell sounded eerily in the distance. In a moment, we heard rapid footsteps. A steward appeared, his face paling as he took in the scene before him. The captain stepped over to Crawford, caught his arm. Crawford stood up, looked at me, then at Barry. Finally, his glance dropped to the murdered man. He shuddered visibly and shuffled towards the door. Barry walked over to him, laid a hand upon his arm, then turned to the captain. He may need help, Captain. One of us should go with him. Captain Wilson hesitated a moment, shrugged his shoulders. Oh, very well, you may, if you think it's necessary. The steward touched his cap and the three departed. Captain Wilson and the doctor followed a moment later. Closing the door after them, I leaned against it and surveyed the small room. It was practically as I had left it an hour before. That was odd. Detective Gershard had been in that room alone with the drugged man. He had remained behind for two purposes. To keep an eye on Crawford and to find some evidence that would identify his assailant. He had been there for an hour. Yet, in most important particulars, the room had not been disturbed. The upper berth where we had found Crawford had not been touched. The glass on the dresser was in the identical spot. The position of the drawers was the same. Some closed, some partly open. It was possible, of course, that Gershard had left the room and had later returned. My thoughts flashed to the alarm. The commotion that had attended my rescue after I was thrown overboard. Gershard must have heard it if he were still alive. There was but one answer. Gershard had been killed not long after I had left the stateroom. In other words, he had been dead at least 1 hour when we found Crawford standing over him with a dripping knife. Crawford could not have been the murderer. I was sure of it. Then who was? How had he been slain? I looked down again at the dead body. The Frenchman was on his back, his feet pointing towards the door where I stood. The place where Crawford had stood was to one side, a little behind the body. I bent quickly and examined the wound. It was just over the heart and slanted toward the position occupied by Crawford. The side nearest the butt. To inflict that wound, Crawford would have had to cross the room almost to the door, then turn facing the detective. Almost to the door. Exactly where I stood. Only a person standing in the door could have killed Gershard. Someone in the doorway. I could reconstruct the entire scene now. The murderer had known Gershard was in that room. He had come to the door and knocked. When the door opened, he struck. After that, he had contrived to restore Crawford to consciousness, perhaps given an antidote, as the doctor had suggested. Then, by proper timing, Crawford had been placed in the position over the body in which we found him. Then, The murderer was still in the room when we entered. How then had he got away? Certainly not through the door. I glanced at the space beneath the lower berth. That was it, the panel. My case was complete. It vindicated Crawford. But whom did it convict? I was stumped. Nothing further could be done before morning. I spread a sheet over the body. Wrapping carefully, I took the knife, then made my way to my stateroom. I had not been there since the room had been rifled by the veiled woman. Drawing from my pocket the tiny black disc, the magic amulet that had once saved my life, I secreted it carefully in my inner belt, then threw myself on the berth. I was awakened sometime later by an odd whirring noise. I sat up. There could be no mistaking it. It was an airplane. An airplane flying over the ship. That was strange. We were still some hours distance from Bombay. Suddenly, someone knocked at my door. I sprang up. A voice called my name. It was Captain Wilson. I flung the door open. The captain's face was livid. Crawford, he's disappeared. Someone struck the steward over the head and opened the strongroom door. Disappeared? I grasped the captain's arm. That boy is innocent, Captain. If he's gone, he's met with foul play. The airplane. It was close by now. I grabbed Captain Wilson's arm. Come on. This is a getaway. We raced down the corridor, up that stairs to the top deck. An aquaplane had settled on the water. Suddenly, two figures appeared from the inky blackness of the ship's corridors. They climbed upon a lifeboat, poised for an instant, then plunged over the side. I recognized them both. One was the veiled woman. The other was the aviator, Chorov, the young man known on the ship as James Barry.
0: Did the Master of Mystery capture the murderer? The veil of mystery will undoubtedly be lifted when Majestic's Master of Mystery returns to the air with the next episode. If you can't buy a new Majestic radio, then do the next best thing. Buy a set of Majestic match tubes for your present receiver. 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Majestic tubes are thoroughly tested, and their quality is predetermined by a score of rigid inspections. 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
1: My father's starting any dirty work around here. I won't wait for the fight. I'll marry Duke Carter right now.
2: You'll do nothing of the kind.
1: I will, too.
2: Quiet.
1: Don't you tell me to be quiet.
2: Quiet.
1: Yes, sir.
2: If your father starts any underhanded stuff, we can be just as underhanded as he can.
3: Sure, honey. Don't you worry none. We're used to fighting city cats.
4: I say, here they come.
3: Boy, will you look at them.
2: Jacqueline, do you know these men?
1: No, where do they come from?
2: They don't work on the ranch?
1: No, I've never seen them in my life before.
2: Uh-huh. And they're a couple of ringers your father's imported.
1: Well, that shows you. That proves he's not playing fair.
2: Well, never mind that. And see what they have to say. Well, come on over. What are you standing there for?
5: Oh, so you want us to come over?
2: That's what I said, wasn't it?
5: So we come over. What about it?
2: What's your name?
5: Benny. Take it or leave it. This here's Mud.
2: Mud what?
3: Mud Puddle, probably.
5: Oh, wise guy, huh?
3: Oh, I've been around some.
1: Say, you two, where did you come from?
5: Hey, Mud, a skirt. That's great.
1: I asked you where you came from. You don't belong on this ranch.
5: A skirt with venom.
1: With what?
5: With venom. You don't know what venom is? Where's your education?
1: I said you didn't belong on this place.
5: She says we don't belong on this place, Mud. And after the old man giving us 200 smackers to come all the way from Reno.
2: Oh, so Ross brought you down from Reno.
5: He'll get you on quick, Johnny.
2: Well, why did he bring you here?
5: He wired Reno. He needed a couple of smart sparring partners for a fighter. So the chief of police said he'd let us two boys out of the can if we'd get out of the state. So we accepted the proposition.
3: Hey, you fellas just get out of Calaboose?
5: Yeah, it wasn't much of an assignment, though. We was only in for 3 months.
3: I say, what were you incarcerated for?
5: Hey, Mud, did you hear that? Or is my ears deceiving?
3: You'll have to talk plain, just plain United States to these mugs, Reggie. He wants to know what you was in for.
5: For beating up five policemen.
3: Oh, look here. You two men beat up five policemen?
5: That's the plain truth, Percy.
3: I say, what did you call me?
5: The Wade was Percy.
3: It's quiet. I just wanted to be sure. Atta kid, Reggie.
5: Hey, Mud, you see that? He bopped me on the chin.
3: Well, I say, hey, ain't you hurt at all?
5: No. And it is mighty fortunate for him I ain't, because when I am hurt, I am a dangerous brute.
1: You're a brute, all right.
3: Sheriff, did you see that, Jack? And I really hit him, too.
2: Yes. This looks like something new in fighting men. Is Mud as good as taking it as you are? How about it, Mud?
5: Don't ask Mud to talk. It hurts him.
3: Yeah? Well, what's the matter?
5: His esophagus later than I got.
3: You mean he can't talk?
5: Oh, he could whisper. I've been telling him for years, can't he, to get him sooner or later.
3: Boy, if this ain't a pair I never seen any.
2: So you've come down to be Reggie's sparring partners.
5: Who's this here Reggie?
3: I am.
5: You mean Mud or me come all the way down from Reno on account of that person?
3: Now, see here, Benny. I'm getting pretty sick of your implications.
5: You know, boys, he talks like his mouth was full of syrup. Sweet, I call it.
3: Yes, well, you heard me, and the next time I hit you, it won't be for fun.
5: The next time you hit me, chum, I'm going to tear a leg off of you and shove it down your throat.
2: Well, if you're going to be Reggie's sparring partner, go into the other room and get into a pair of trunks.
5: Yeah, it's a waste of time, but that's what we come for. Come on, Mud, let's go peel.
1: Mr. Packard, are you going to put Reggie up against that man?
2: That's the only way we'll find out what he's got.
1: Why do you care what he's got? The only man Reggie's supposed to fight is Big Sweet.
2: What about it, Reggie?
3: Well, I say, no, I'd like to guard him. I've never seen a chappie who could stand up under a punch like that.
4: Yeah, I didn't even make him blink.
2: Well, better go get into some trunks.
3: Yes, righto. Only take half a minute.
1: I think you're crazy. You don't know what that man has up his sleeve. If my father sent all the way to Reno for him, he's got some good reason for it.
2: Exactly. And I want to know what that reason is.
1: Well, I think it's dangerous.
3: Well, why are you so sure about that, sugar?
1: Because I know my father.
3: Honey, you sure enough ain't giving your papa much credit for fair and square shooting.
1: Square shooting? My father? Oh, how do you suppose he got $1 million and a 40,000-acre ranch? Not by giving his opponents the breaks.
2: Then you really think that your father would stoop to putting Reggie out of the fight if he had any doubts at all about Big Sweet winning?
1: I know he would. More important to father to win this fight than you realize.
3: You mean on account he don't want you to marry Duke Carter so much?
1: Oh, what does he care about me marrying Duke Carter?
3: Well, he sure sounds like he cared a heap when you mention Duke's name.
1: Well, he doesn't. Not really. He's against me about Duke just like he's against me in everything I want to do. Not because he cares, but because he enjoys it when we're yelling at each other.
3: Well, will you listen at that? Jack, I'm beginning to get the idea that Jackie's pappy is just a plain old he-sicky cat. Do you like him, huh?
1: Of course I like him. He's the only father I got. Besides, it's nice having somebody around you can get things out of.
3: You can get things out of your old man?
1: Sure, I can yell louder and longer than he can.
3: Man, oh man, what a life you two must lead up yonder in that big house. It reminds me of the time that my cousin Winnie Mae...
2: Never mind Winnie Mae just now, Doc.
3: What you mean, never mind Winnie Mae?
2: Just never mind Winnie Mae.
3: But I don't like you saying never mind Winnie Mae. Winnie Mae is my blood cousin on my mama's side, and it ain't chivalrous for anybody to go saying never mind my blood cousin on my mama's side.
2: Doc.
3: Well, dadgummit, Jack...
2: Will you shut up? Your mouth runs like a leaky faucet when you get started.
3: But, son, when I got something to say...
2: You haven't. You just forgot to turn off your mouth.
3: Well, that ain't a pretty thing to say.
2: We've got way off the subject. Reggie and Benny will be back here in a minute.
1: Oh, and don't forget Mud.
2: No, I'm not forgetting Mud. Now to get back to what we were talking about. Jacqueline, you said your marriage wasn't the important thing in this fight. Then why does your father want Big Sweet to win so badly?
1: Because right now he's got the reputation of owning the two best amateur fighters in the country.
3: Big Sweet and Little Sweet.
1: And if Reggie whips Big Sweet, his best fighter, then everybody will laugh at him. And my father'd rather sell me across the border than be laughed at.
2: I think your old man's crazy.
1: Well, he's certainly crazy on the subject of fighting. And I'm warning you, don't let Reggie go up against this Benny person. There's a trick in it.
6: Look here now, Miss
3: Ross. Hey, Reggie, did you hear what Jackie just said?
6: She's quite. I think she's making too badly much of it.
2: I don't see how he can hurt you much with nothing but his bare hands.
6: I'm jolly well certain he can't.
1: Well, what about this Mud person?
3: Oh, he ain't going to be doing nothing but standing quiet on the sideline.
1: You don't know that.
3: Yes, I do. On account of I'm going to be standing right alongside of him to see he don't.
2: And I'll be standing by to jump in and stop any dirty work that might be dangerous. Hold it. Here they come.
3: Go. Will you look at the build on that Benny hombre?
6: I say,
2: I've got it. Benny's no fighter, he's a wrestler.
3: Yeah?
2: That's it. A dirty wrestler. So that's their game.
6: Well, what do you mean, Jack?
2: Catch you off guard, wrench your back, break your arm before you realize what he's up to.
3: Why, the double crossing old...
2: Hold it. You all ready to go, Benny?
5: I didn't come out here to spar with my shadow.
2: Well, come here a minute.
5: Say, you're always telling me to come here. How about you coming to me sometime?
2: Never mind that. You're a wrestler, aren't you?
5: A wrestler? Me?
2: Yes, you.
5: Now, ain't that a funny thing to say?
2: Don't try to kid me. You're no more a fighter than Lady Godiva.
5: Well, you don't see me riding no horse, do you?
2: Are you going to stand up and fight, or are you going to use a flying tackle and try to butt him to death with your head?
5: I'll fight my way, and he could fight his way.
2: Yeah, that's what I thought. It's going to be rough and tumble, Reggie. You want it?
6: I say, I haven't had a good rough and tumble bout since I took on Captain Jenkins aboard the Lady Mary.
1: Oh, golly, I wish you wouldn't.
5: Hey!
1: You chuck me under the chin, will you?
3: Oh, bay, out of your fire, Jack.
1: You
3: MC.
1: Great big lug!
5: Yeah, I ain't never seen no skate with such venom. Cute stuff.
1: I told you to keep your hands off me!
6: I say, old fellow, don't touch that girl again.
5: Well, if it ain't Percy himself.
3: Boy, oh boy, Reg, what a sock.
6: But I say, it didn't faze him.
3: Well, anyway, you made him shake his head.
2: Look out, Reggie. Get out in the center of the ring.
5: I said the next time you bopped me, I was going to tear off your leg.
3: Well, come and tear it off, then.
6: Look out, Reggie. He's going to dive right... Oh!
1: Good work, Reggie. He missed your mile.
3: Let on his face in the splint.
2: Come on. Stop squatting there, you. Get up and fight.
1: Hey, look out. Look out.
2: Hey,
7: they're
2: down.
7: Get on top,
2: Reggie. Get on top.
7: You.
5: Get
7: your finger out of my eye.
5: Oh, said so.
7: Now you'll keep it out of my eye.
1: Roll over, Reggie. Roll over.
5: Yeah, she says to roll over.
7: Right. Right-o.
3: Come on, boy. Come on there, son.
1: You're doing it, Reggie.
2: Get on your feet, Reggie. Get on your feet.
7: Now get up.
5: You bet you.
7: And try this.
1: He's down.
3: He's up again.
7: You want some more?
3: Boogie, he's down again.
7: Get up on your feet.
5: Yes, sir. You ain't hurting me none.
7: How is that so?
1: That's it, Reggie. Keep going.
2: Here. That's enough of this.
7: Whatever you say, Jack.
2: Well, Benny, what do you think of Reggie now?
5: Hey, that kid's all right. Too bad he ain't got no power behind his blows, though.
3: What you mean he ain't got no power? He sure knocked you for a mess of loops.
5: Well, me, I ain't got no use for a mug that can't beat my ears off, see?
3: Benny, you're sure one tough hombre.

0: The further transcribed adventures of Jack, Doc, and Reggie will come to you tomorrow at this same hour. I Love a Mystery, written and directed by Carlton E. Morse, comes to you Monday through Friday, featuring Russell Thorson as Jack, Jim Bowles as Doc Long, and Tony Randall as Reggie York. Frank McCarthy speaking.
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2: McGill choose Dutt. McGill, the maker of putty locks.
3: His locks may be putty, but he isn't. Has anything happened, Donnie?
2: Happened? No, why should it?
3: That burglar alarm?
2: Oh, that. That was fixed. Well, you never know. Snoopers and spies and pale white things trying to find out more than they should. Clodagh, I may be lighthearted, but I'm not a fool.
3: Aren't you?
2: Houdini might have found the tank a little difficult, but there's no reason why I should. A bash. I must remember to have the water heated.
3: Houdini nearly died. Danny, did you know I've been followed yesterday and today?
2: The price you pay for being the wife of a celebrity.
3: It wasn't that sort of following. It was the most unpleasant little man who glittered. His eyes glittered and he wore a tie pin as big as a paperweight.
2: Ah, cry havoc and let slip the dogs of war. The watchdog, the spy, McGill scared. I must make the bet $20,000. $30,000, $40,000. What's it matter? Make it $50,000.
3: Danny, please don't.
2: The signal. The pale little glittering man is on his way up. Glitter, glitter, little man. How I wonder who I am. Relax, dear. Take it easy. Leave it all to the luck of the Irish. A trap for the unwary. And who is so unwary as the trapper trapped? I call the tune, and you, my darling Clodagh, string along. First the door ajar. Not open so as to give suspicion, but not quite closed. Finesse in everything. And now, my brother. Dear brother, do come in.
4: My brother Danny. I reckon only a mirror could stand between us.
2: Brother Finnegan, you're so right. But brother, we must be careful. We must advance with caution. We are beset by spies, glittering spies. Spies like the morning dew after smog has passed by.
4: But brother, what is all this? We've done a double act for years. Why should anyone find out now?
2: Ah, there is double dealing and treachery afoot. Big men, if you get my meaning, would give a fortune to know that Danny Cash, the amazing, the incredible Danny Cash, does all his amazing feats of escape with the aid of a brother. A double, a twin, an identical spit.
4: Yeah, not safe, brother. Caution. The word is have a care and trust nobody. There, Clodagh, I would kiss that fair mouth, but alas, you might not know I'm me and think I was the other. Brother... But have no fear. Our double treachery and treacherously doubling to fool the audience is a secret between us. If so small a thing as a secret could come between us. A secret? What is it? A whispered word. An endearment. A coziness engendered merely by knowing something others do not.
5: Your lips are...
2: Brother.
4: Alas, who can blame me for wishing to taste the bitten apple? Twins are the same in love and need and want. My heart beats the self-same rhythm. The exact music.
3: And Blarney.
4: Touché. A hit. A palpable hit. No more.
2: Finnegan, we are here for business.
4: Ah, enchanting business.
2: Will you stop making love to my wife and listen to me? This is very important. McGill is really after us this time. No holds barred. And if he should find out that we pulled a gag on him and the public by switching, he'd... Well, he'd wipe us off the face of the earth.
4: For 20 years, my dear brother Danny, we've gotten away with it.
3: Well, I hope you're getting away with it this time. And I hope you know what you're doing.
2: But of course. Enemy, jealous lover, brother, all in one.
4: Danny's right. And you are too, Clodagh. We must be very careful this time. Caution. Forethought, fact covering, and still more caution. Twin and identical brothers fooling the public.
2: Oh, five. And, Finnegan, remember, if McGill should find out, it'll be more than five. It'll be as good as putting our necks in a noose. So, caution, care, shh. I'll see you back safely to your hideout. Follow me. And see you in a week at the theater. Well, so much for that. And look at me, not in awe. Such cleverness comes to me naturally.
3: Pride comes before a fall.
2: How prettily you coin a phrase. And, our glittering friend has gone. Well, now we relax.
3: And?
2: Wait.
6: Wait, dear Clodagh, for that phone.
4: Ah, patience brings its own reward. That's your dollar, Miguel.
7: Hello?
4: $1. Don't tell me, let me guess. Why, a voice like a rusty lock could only belong...
7: Cash. Listen to me, Cash. $100,000 on the outcome of a week tonight.
4: My dear fellow, make it 2, 3, 4, if you like. I'll tell you what, let's make it the round half million.
3: You haven't got half a million.
4: I soon will have.
7: Let me see. All right, done. I'll give it to the papers. You've gone too far this time, Danny Cash. I'm talking of Cash. We'll make it Cash. Cash in the mail. Cash at the theater. You come to the theater with $500,000 in cash, Cash. You're Cash this time. Goodbye.
4: Rush in, sweet McGill. Rush in.
3: Danny, you haven't got half a million.
4: Oh, this apartment, the furniture, my insurance and yours, the car, jewelry. Oh, I think we'll make half a million.
3: You'll make it without me. I've made that jewelry by hard work, keeping you from spending it. And you haven't got any insurance. They wouldn't. And as for the car and the apartment, they're mine. You gave them to me.
4: Honey, lover, lamb, what we have is ours.
3: Oh, it's no good, Danny.
4: The dawn in the morning, I don't keep that from you.
3: You sleep.
4: The silver of the moon and the music we've shared. Clodagh, darling, this is me, your own husband, the light of your eyes asking you.
3: No.
4: Honey, lamb, I've never asked you for anything. You know the world, the gold and the silver, and all I have is yours for the asking and my love. My love in my heart that overflows. Clodagh, darling, ask me and I'll snatch a star to put in your hair. I'll waft clouds round your shoulder and have the night to cloak you in midnight and make all the... Why, hello there, Shaker. Now, fancy bumping into you when you were the last person in the world I was looking for. And how are you, Shaker?
8: Not so well, Danny. It is hard enough for a poor old man to make a living without half the police following him.
4: And them Irish, too. But what do you care for the police? A man who can open any safe in the world.
8: I should have followed your bent. Getting people to see locks opened is a good deal better off than the one who opens them in secret and hopes to find the pay inside.
4: Ah, how true, how true. Of course, should a man know there is no danger whatsoever, then maybe to open a safe would be a pleasure.
8: It would be a glory.
4: I happen to have heard that a certain McGill, that black-hearted key sharper, will not be in his office at about 7 o'clock on a night 1 week from this day.
8: Is that so? Is that so?
4: And Shameless, I happen to hear that should anybody open his safe 1 week from tonight, he would find $1,000 inside.
8: Ah, me, what a pity. It is a great pity indeed. The McGill lock is one of the most intricate in the world. It defies all cracksmen and would not be worth the trouble for $1,000. Oh, it would not be worth the trouble at all.
4: Silly of me, you know how I mention $1,000 when I really mean $2.
8: Danny, you moan to me. Then you hum. Would you not be after singing now?
4: $2,500, and that's my top note.
8: And beautiful it is, true and sweet. Mr. McGill's safe, if it had not hinges, would be an uncorked bottle. This night, in 1 week's time. About 7, you said?
4: About.
8: I'll be after going and getting a little practice. Sure, it's a formidable assignment to be opening Mr. McGill's personal safe.
9: Good, Mansell, good.
10: I'm sure, but Mr. McGill, I heard them both talking.
9: Danny Cash is a four-flusher, eh? Double act. I was surprised I didn't tumble to it before, though I had my suspicions.
10: Of course, Mr. McGill.
9: Switches. Oh, I wonder when he does it. Mansell, there's $500,000 resting on this, and so much publicity, I can't let him win. Mansell, I'm not going to let him win.
10: No, Mr. McGill.
9: I want you to go to Danny Cash. Say to him, McGill's scared. Tell him I want to see him here in my office. Tell him I'm willing to call the whole thing off and give him a cash bonus into the bargain.
10: Yes, Mr. McGill.
9: Going to be here 1 week from tonight, 5 o'clock. And Mansell, I want to show you just how this safe of mine works. I want you to study it well. It closes like this.

0: fast, Danny, but it may be more than dexterity you need to beat McGill.
1: His luck is pumpkin. He's beaten already. Clodagh, dear, every man has his price and every man his pattern. McGill has kept more than one man quiet by a device you'd expect him to use.
0: He'll beat you.
1: So he will. But being beaten doesn't matter, so long as you win. And the loser of this little epic will lose the lot. An escapologist or a lockmaker, neither of us could stand up to the publicity blast, should he lose. Therefore, I'm not going to lose.
0: If you lose, we won't have the clothes we stand up in.
1: As good an excuse as any to go to bed. Now, don't you worry. Clodagh, love, tonight you'll be worth $1,000,000. Goodbye, sweetheart.
0: Where are you going?
1: McGill, the great man, has spoken. He wants me at his office.
0: What for?
1: He says because he's scared and wants to pull out. I say because he's scared and wants me to pull out. Pull out, put out, like a candle. Snuffed.
0: Don't go, Danny. Stay. Don't go to McGill or the theater.
1: Light of my love, I've got to. There's nothing so poor as a frightened man. Besides, I'd like to retire before anybody discovers how I do my escape. Now, don't you worry. You'll be at the theater at 8 and watch your Danny live up to his name. See you later, sweetheart.

0: there.
1: Good evening to you, Mr. McGill. To you, Mr. Mann.
2: Sit down, Cash.
1: I'll stand. A standing man has a quicker getaway.
2: Cash, you're a dangerous man to me. And danger, if it can't be avoided, must be eliminated. A big business can't afford to be held a ransom by one man.
1: Then pay me. Pay me and let me go. I'm not greedy. I'll take the $500,000 you're going to lose tonight anyway.
2: I sent for you because I know you are greedy. If you weren't, you wouldn't have come. And I also know you'll be scared after I tell you a few facts. Yes, in a moment, Mansell. So to get over your greed and the scare that's going to come to you, I'm willing to pay you $5,000. For that, all you have to do is announce that you're ill, that you can't go ahead with tonight's performance.
1: And if I won't?
2: Then I'll have to scare you.
1: If it's your face you're thinking of, I've got used to it.
2: Tell him, Mansell.
3: Mr. Cash, you're a fraud. You do your escape act by using a double, your own brother. Identical twins, I believe. Somehow, during the performance, you switch so that one of your peers appears to have escaped. I suppose the other removes his chains or padlock or whatever it is at his leisure.
1: Unmasked?
3: Quite so. So, I think it's all perfectly plain. Either you take Mr. McGill's very generous offer, or you, or your brother, dies tonight.
1: You couldn't do it. You couldn't be such fiends.
3: The safety of the McGill commercial empire is far more important than a mere individual.
1: But to let my brother die horribly, suspended head first in a tank of water, would be too inhuman, too ghastly. Even if the water is warm.
2: I don't think we need bother about all that, Cash. Take my offer and get out.
1: No. No, I owe it to my public. The show must go on.
2: Nonsense. Cash, you don't seem to realize the seriousness of my intentions. To uphold the McGill name, I warn you, I don't mind what lengths I have to go to.
3: Be wise, Mr. Cash.
1: No.
2: Sorry. I'm always ready to bargain with sensible people. But as you're not, then I have no alternative. Will you walk into my safe, or do Mansell and I have to carry you?
1: No! No, not that!
2: Please, Cash, no shouting. The staff have all gone, and beyond us three, there is nobody.
1: All right. All right. You win.
2: Oh, sorry, Cash. You've had your chance. I never go back once my mind is made up. The safe, please.
1: Reconsider. Think. My wife.
2: You should have thought of her before. The safe, please.
1: I'll fight. You'll have to beat me first.
2: Mansell.
3: Can't I persuade you, Mr. Cash? As Mr. McGill says, once his mind is made up.
1: Very well. But you haven't heard the last of this. Will I be able to breathe?
2: It has been occupied before. The last man was still alive after 12 hours. We'll let you out after you failed to appear at the theater. I close the door, Mansell.
3: Pleasure.
1: I warn you, I can escape from anything. I can...
3: We're being wise, Mr. McGill. After all, if his brother does go ahead and gets drowned...
2: No, don't be silly. Would you if you were his brother? No. Oh, there's no danger. With him locked up, there's no danger to McGill Incorporated either. Come on.
4: Mr. McGill.
2: Mr. Cash, I've come to warn you to call the whole thing off. One of the brothers, I don't know whether it's Danny or the other, won't be appearing tonight. If the other brother was so stupid as to go ahead, he'd most certainly die in that tank of water.
4: Danny would never forgive me.
2: If he were dead, he hardly could. I have $500,000 to protect, and now I know Danny pulls the switcheroo, I'm going to protect it at any cost. Although, mind you, I've no objection to taking Danny's money. With $500,000, I could open a new branch.
4: And if you lost, you'd have to close more than an old branch. No, Mr. McGill. Danny wants to go ahead, and I'm not going to stop him.
2: Very well, Mrs. Cash. I win. I only hope you don't lose a great deal more than cash. Good evening.

0: to stop him.
1: Very well, Mrs. Cash. I win. I only hope you don't lose a great deal more than cash. Good evening.
2: Come, come, my beauty. I'm treating you tenderly enough. Come now, open up. Oh, sure, and what do you want to be difficult for? Give up your secret. Be generous now. Oh, 'tis gentle I've been, and as careful as you were a gardenia petal, and I... There now. It wasn't so hard, was it? And a very good evening to you, Danny boy.
3: And the same to you, Seamus.
2: Very nice. Were you comfortable?
3: A man could sleep here. It's quiet. And one place a wife could not get at him. Thank you, Seamus. You'll pardon me, but I have an important date at the theater.
2: Of course. After a little matter of $3,000 has been settled.
3: $2,500, Seamus.
2: Oh, yes. But what is $500?
3: Nothing, Seamus. That's why you're not getting it. $100? $2?
1: Ladies and gentlemen, as you know, I challenged Danny Cash that he could not open my latest lock. He, in fact, was so sure he could, he agreed to try while suspended headfirst in this glass tank submerged in water. Well, ladies and gentlemen, I'm sorry to say Danny must have had a change of heart, because he hasn't turned up. As you see, on this side, under guard, is my $500,000 saying Danny couldn't. On that side, his $500,000 saying he could. Well, as he hasn't turned up, under the rules of the contest...
3: What? Ladies and gentlemen, a slight delay, but nothing of importance. With your kind permission, I will now demonstrate just how ineffectual Mr. McGill's lock is.
0: Where'd you get to, Danny? McGill's been making awful threats.
3: Don't worry about that, darling. There's something else on my mind.
0: What, dear? What is it?
3: Has that water been heated? Wish me luck.
0: Luck.
1: Mrs. Cash. He's not really going ahead with it.
0: If he's not, he's putting up quite a show.
1: But I happen to know. Mrs. Cash, his brother isn't here. He won't be able to switch. Or how he was going to, I wouldn't know. But, Mrs. Cash, you've got to stop him. There'll be a terrible tragedy.
0: Mr. McGill, when it comes to $1,000,000, I don't interfere with anybody. And it'll be too late now, anyhow.
1: Oh, dear. He'll never do it, never. He'll drown. 5 seconds. 10. Upside down in the glass tank. He hasn't got a chance, not a chance. He can't do it. Half a minute. Oh, dear.
0: Oh. Done it! She's done it! Oh, darling, I never thought you'd do it.
4: Give me my dressing gown. Well, thanks. Yeah, I thought I was going to die in there.
0: Die?
4: The water wasn't heated. Hello, Miguel. Thought I couldn't do it, eh? That $500,000 of your money says I did.
1: I get it. A frame. You're yourself. You never had a brother. Got out of the safe. Hey, came here. All right, you pulled a clever one. Let Mansell think you had a brother. Let him tell me and let me bet $500,000. Clever, all right. Let me tell you, I'll fight you to the death, beyond if need be. Somehow I'll get squared with you. If it's the last thing I do, I'll get you, Danny Cash.
0: He will. He means it.
4: Doesn't matter. From now on, I'm retired. Hey, get those guards around that million. Have it guarded until the armored car comes to take it to the safe deposit. Come on, honey. Get changed and let's get out of here.
0: I've never been so scared. Nor has McGill. He thought he'd murdered you.
4: I wasn't too happy myself. If Seamus hadn't been a real master locksmith, it might have ended differently. $1,000,000. We always said we'd make $1,000,000, and we have.
0: And don't try to make it two.
4: No fear. It's Europe for us. An everlasting holiday. No more dressing rooms, no more escapes. We really freed ourselves this time. Hello, Danny.
3: Finnegan, get me out of these padlocks. McGill's made a good job, Rick, and the only way I'll get free is by a hacksaw. Phew, I only just made it. Another 2 minutes and I'd have been too late to make the switch. Here, try Seamus's master key. Maybe that'll unlock these.

A closing door finishes the story. Next week, another key will open another door to another story. Mystery. Romance. Or adventure. All start when a door is unlocked by... the key.

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5: 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Howard meets Philip at a weird kind of angle. Then you cross James and Paul. You can't miss Nocturne. It's just past the automatic.
4: 19 Nocturne Boulevard. Your address for suspenseful stories of the speculative, strange, and supernatural. Tonight's story is For Art's Sake.
6: Yes? This is 19 Nocturne Boulevard. Won't you step inside? Did you have any trouble finding it? What do you mean, what kind of a place is it? Why, it's an art gallery. Can't you just smell the culture?

0: It's so innovative, it's almost retro!
1: Dijun yet piquant.
0: The raw power of the chain link simply draws the eye.
1: The underlying metaphor behind the cracked concrete base is very telling.
0: And trash cans have been so overused.
1: Which is precisely what this piece is trying to say. It is a commentary on the current state of the art world.
2: That it's all garbage?
0: Garbage? Perhaps to the petty and feeble mind, incapable of looking beyond the component parts.
1: This one would look at a forest and see trees.
2: Oh, I understand this piece just fine.
0: Do you? Do you really?
1: What, then, is this putty-like brown graffiti in its indecipherable scrawl?
0: And that smell, it's nearly visceral.
2: It's crap.
0: You'd best keep your voice down, dear fellow. The artist is a good friend of dearest Gwyneth, our lovely host tonight, and I hear he's actually graced us with his presence.
2: Oh, no, it's actually feces. The graffiti? I'm Roy Chambers, the artist.
1: Feces? Excrement?
2: Yep.
1: But doesn't it lose pungency after a time?
2: Of course. I freshen it up every couple of days. I hope you don't mind if I don't shake hands.
0: Well, that does put a new...
1: Oh, look, they've opened the champagne.
3: Darling, you'll never sell anything if you keep telling people your work is shit.
2: You know that's not the point. I just love seeing the look in their eyes.
3: Well, you may have the luxury of not needing to make your way as an artist, but I still need...
2: I can always...
3: Write me a check. Not in your life, handsome. If I can't make it, I'll fail on my own 2 feet. But you can buy me dinner. Again.
2: I wasn't going to suggest charity, but since I seem to be the one losing you sales on my pieces, you could let me pay rent for the space.
3: I don't understand why you're so down on your art. It's good, Roy. It's powerful. I wouldn't have it in my gallery otherwise. No matter how terrific you are in bed. It
2: makes me uncomfortable. Like I'm exposing myself.
3: That's what makes it so strong. Oh, goodness, it's not the man enclosed in Legos with his winky hanging out again, is it?
2: Maybe a critic's seeing eye dog is at the sculpture in Bologna.
3: Poor dog. That meat's been here a week.
2: Either one.
3: What is going on?
4: This person was molesting my statue.
2: Is it the Bologna?
3: No.
2: The winky?
4: I demand that charges be filed.
2: I was only...
4: No one cares what you are trying to do, you...
3: Philistine.
4: Luddite.
3: Archuro, please. Cool down. I promise I shall handle this personally.
4: Just make sure he keeps his filthy hands off my beautiful marble.
2: Maybe his marble should meet Lego Man's winky.
3: No, sir. I'm Miss Robinson. This is my gallery. And you are?
5: Hank. Henry, that is. Norton.
3: What were you doing?
5: The statue. It looks just like Lizzie. Elizabeth, my sister. Just like her.
2: That's not what she asked.
5: Well, I was thinking it might be like that old movie where the guy kills people, puts them in plaster, and gets famous for his art. Lizzie's missing, ever since she wrote and said she had a job modeling for this guy. So I wanted to check and see.
3: I don't know this movie, Hank, but I'm pretty sure you can't put someone in marble the way you might with plaster. It simply doesn't work that way.
5: No?
3: No.
2: Hank, let's get us a glass of that champagne.
3: Thank you.

0: Oh, God. What is it this time?
1: It's Solange. She's here.
2: If I were only into women.
1: Me too.
0: It's good. Publicity. I like supermodels.
3: Who?
0: Solange is the latest sensation. So bloody skinny.
3: Better keep away from the baloney.
0: Do her good.
3: I didn't mean her, just the dog.
0: Solange, I'm honored.
4: Sorry, and you are...
0: I'm Gwyneth Robinson. This is my gallery. We are true.
4: Where is Arturo?
0: Right over there.
4: Take me to him, please.
0: My pleasure. My arm is just to your right. Would you like something to drink? Perhaps some water for your service animal.
3: Is that the latest thing? Blind models?
2: Differently able, darling. You could get sued.
5: Or at least censured.
2: For use of non-PC language.
5: Besides, with a body like that, who cares if she can see? And the dark glasses are a trademark. She's never, ever seen without them.
3: Hmm. You two seem like just the type I need.
2: I don't do threesomes.
5: I do.
3: No, not like that.
5: Pity.
3: But, you really seem to be in the know.
2: Of course.
3: This Arturo guy, what can you tell me about him?
2: Quid pro quo, dear friend. Tell us about you first.
3: Well, it's brownie mix. The brown stuff.
5: Really?

0: So, the lights are off, the crowd is gone, the door is locked against the night. You know what that means.
1: Hmm?
0: Come on, love. I need some serious stress relief.
1: In a moment.
0: What is so fascinating about these things? First that poor little man, now you.
1: Have you really looked at them?
0: Dearest, I really don't look at anything that goes in here, beyond deciding if I think it will sell. That way lies sheer madness.
1: How did Lego Man get in?
0: Oh, that. Still not certain about that one.
1: Anyway, these statues. Now, I don't know anything about marble sculpting, but it... I would assume it's not the easiest thing in the world, even with modern technology.
0: I suppose.
1: Look at the detail here. The clothes, hair, rivets in the jeans even. Everything is exact. Perfect.
0: So he's anal. Surely you're not thinking that Arturo, what's his name, has somehow immured people in marble.
1: Nah. But I can see Hank's point. His sister's statue looks almost alive. And she's not happy about it.
0: Where were you? I could have really used you at the gallery tonight.
1: Why? What happened?
0: I asked you first.
1: I was trying to find that artist, the one with the statues.
0: And?
1: He's harder to track down than me.
0: Maybe he's another eccentric with more money than sense.
1: Hey, I thought that was part of my charm.
0: No. I love you, but I don't make any claim to understand you. You don't even like your own art.
1: It just comes out that way.
0: Oh, God. Don't look. It's her.
1: What?
0: Just act normal.
1: Who am I not looking at?
0: The commotion. I mean, the woman who caused the...
1: I think she's seen you.
0: Oh, God.
1: Is there anything I should know before she gets here?
0: I'm going to be a coward and duck out for the loo.
1: About her, I mean. You've got a moment. The maitre d' has her in a headlock.
0: She claims to be a psychic and made a fuss over Arturo's marbles. God, I'm seriously regretting ever taking them on.
1: Why did you? I mean, looking at his stuff... He could be showcased in the biggest gallery in town, and, well...
0: Rather than a piddling little upstart like mine.
2: Hello!
0: Oh, hell. See you!
1: Chicken.
2: Miss Robinson?
1: She'll be right back.
2: Oh, I'm so sorry. I didn't mean to interrupt. Are you... You're her beau, aren't you?
1: I'm her boyfriend, yes.
2: I could tell the moment I really looked at you.
1: Ah, well...
2: Oh, I'm so sorry. She probably mentioned me. I'm Penelope Cartwright. I'm a certified psychic.
1: Oh, well.
2: Oh, I can tell you're a disbeliever, Mr...
1: Oh, don't you know? You're the psychic.
2: It's not like that, handsome. Well, sometimes it is. Let me see. Let me see. I'm feeling the letter T. Can I see your hand?
1: T as in Thomas?
2: Aha! Your palm... There. You work with your hands. Are you in construction?
1: Mm.
2: But there's something else. Your money line is a bit baffling. Very strong. Not what I usually see in someone doing manual work. And something about cats.
1: Look, Miss Cartwright.
2: What?
1: You've been right about one thing and only one thing. I'm a skeptic.
2: But I...
1: But nothing. I think you better go before I feel like embarrassing you in front of Miss Robinson.
2: Please.
1: Go.
2: Very well. But you need to hear this.
1: Hmm.
2: No. I have to say it, and if you won't let me wait to tell her, then you have to hear
1: it. Fine. Whatever. Quickly.
2: The statues. There's something very wrong with them. Worse even than that painful installation near the front door with the brown stuff. I just walked past, and they shouted to me. Screamed for help, as if they were alive.
1: Right.
2: You don't have to believe, but you must hear me. I felt such evil in the presence of those poor, dear things.
1: They're evil statues?
2: Oh, no. They're evil's victims.
0: I can't believe she would do that. You're such a saint to put up with everything.
1: Saint? No. Just amused by people. Probably why I like the gallery scene. Art folk are hilarious.
0: Like Vivian and Robert.
1: Who?
0: You were talking to them at the gallery last week. After that young man made a fuss over the statues.
1: Oh, Bert and Ernie.
0: Vivian is female. I've known her for years.
1: The way they dress? Who could tell? And who would care?
0: Dare I ask what the statue whisperer had to say?
1: She said they were crying out for help. Blah, blah,
0: oh,
1: blah.
0: Oh, God. Now we have two loonies who believe the statues are somehow alive.
1: Oh, and she apparently hates my work, too.
0: Well, then she must be normal. Shipped out first thing. Crating and handling will be fairly expensive. Very heavy. Yes. Just a second. I'll email you the invoice. That should go out this afternoon.
3: I hate to bother you, but...
0: Nonsense. Have a seat.
3: Could you perhaps see your way to telling me how to find that sculptor? The one who does the truly amazing marble statues.
0: Not another one.
3: Huh? You see, Robert, that fellow asked him to model... And being the narcissist that he is, he was entirely unable to refuse.
0: I might be able to...
3: I don't want to make any trouble, but his partner, you know, blames me

0: I know you're in here.
1: Come on, then. To the left.
2: You come to steal my secrets?
0: Not my style. I sculpt from garbage.
2: Yes, I have noticed. So why?
0: You interest me.
2: Oh. I thought you were sleeping with our blonde gallery owner.
0: And you're seeing the supermodels.
2: Oh, not that kind of interest.
0: Not very sociable, huh?
2: Perhaps that is why my place here is unlisted and no one visits me. You have explained a lot. Feel free to leave.
0: I don't see any materials. Working on anything?
2: I am planning. I don't sculpt here. It is much too noisy.
0: The sculpting?
2: The city. And the work.
0: Your work is very detailed. Do you model from life or photos?
2: From life.
0: How do you find your models?
2: Oh, anyone can be a model. Perhaps I should immortalize you.
0: I'm not that cute.
2: You don't see yourself clearly. You're a perfect type. Strong, but not silent.
0: Yet. That's me. Sorry. Hello? Yeah, I'm there now. No. Won't be long. Sorry about that.
2: Of course. You are interested in my work. My next major project is a woman. That is all you will know. Now leave me.
0: I've been doing some Googling.
3: You don't even look up. I could be anyone. A serial killer.
0: Reflection in the screen.
3: Oh, well then. So, what have you been Googling?
0: Turning people to stone.
3: Oh, God. Not Arturo again.
0: He creeped me out. I'm not sure if he was about to kiss me or stab me. And then he said his next project was a woman. All I could think about was that poor blind girl.
3: Yes. Poor little skinny bitch blind supermodel.
0: Right. So, disregarding the ELO song, there are myths all over the place about people being turned to stone. Gorgons, basilisks.
3: Medusa.
0: Yeah, gorgons.
3: What?
0: Medusa's a gorgon. Like Dracula's a vampire.
3: Fine, so I slept through my classical education. What have you come up with then?
0: Well, disregarding the mythological crap, then there are a number of fictional stories dealing with it.
3: Why disregard the mythological crap?
0: Right. Have you seen any women wandering around New York with snakes for hair? Or a giant lizard?
3: It is New York. So, you lean towards fiction as being more reliable?
0: When you put it that way.
3: What's your front runner then?
0: Some sort of alchemical process or machine that changes flesh to stone. But it's still nuts.
3: If you're so creeped out by him, perhaps I should send him on his way?
0: Nah.
3: Good. He sells. Unlike some.
0: Most of your art crowd creeps me out. A little.
3: Me?
0: Definitely not. Gwen? Gwen? Oh, it's Bert. Or Ernie.
4: She's out. Ask me to run some numbers for her. You didn't realize I have skills beyond those of mere mortal critics.
0: You'd have to.
4: Look, maybe you can help me. Gwen seems to put a lot of faith in you, despite your obvious attitude problems. Robert, you recall Robert? Well, he's gone missing ever since agreeing to model for Arturo, and I don't know what to...
0: He probably just went off with someone.
4: He wouldn't.
0: And you're such a judge.
4: I know, Robert.
0: I thought he was into guys.
4: That does not make him a slut who would run off without a word.
0: Okay, fine. You know your friend, but everyone has a dark side.
4: True. Why do you hate yourself?
0: What? What are you, a shrink?
4: There's a lot of psychology in art. Your work says a great deal about you. Self-loathing fairly screams from every line.
0: Maybe why it doesn't sell.
4: I didn't say it wasn't brilliant. It is. It's much too powerful for most people. They see what you show them, but don't know how to handle it.
0: You should meet that psychic. Get on like a house on fire.
4: Marines?
0: What?
4: Special forces? You either saw action or spent a lot of time in prison. You don't have the stance of an abused child.
0: Look, lady.
4: Or the tats of career criminals.
0: Shut up.
4: Those are the main ways to reach such a depth of hatred for yourself.
0: Is there a point to this?
4: I needed to show you I understand people. You, Gwyneth, and Robert. And he wouldn't go off and leave Gregoire without a word like that.
0: Okay, I believe you. Get the fuck out.
4: First, Tell me how to find Arturo. If you don't care what happened to Robert, I do.
0: What makes you think I know how to find him? All right, here.
4: He doesn't care, you know.
0: What?
4: Gwyneth. She knows you, and for some reason, she still loves you.
0: Hello?
5: Just a moment. Welcome. Oh, it's you. Come to sneer?
0: No. I wanted to ask you a few questions.
5: You saw my sign. It's all entertainment.
0: It also said this. Buys me an hour of your time.
5: It's your dime. One of many, if I recall your money line.
0: I want to know what put you onto the statues. Did a guy named Hank Norton hire you?
5: Hire? You think I've been paid?
0: Were you?
5: Yeah. I really love making an ass of myself in public. If I was that much of a masochist, I'd taken up mime. May not believe it, but I truly felt something in there.
0: Screaming?
5: It's not that specific. I have to exaggerate to translate when I tell people about my feelings. They only want to believe things they can relate to. I felt unease. Fear. A definite flavor of more than one mind.
0: You were in a crowded gallery.
5: More than one mind in distress. Since then...
0: Yes?
5: Can you do me a huge favor?
0: Maybe.
5: Can you try to hold your laughter until you're back out on the street?
0: I think so.
5: I've been having dreams. I couldn't move, and I couldn't feel anything, but I could see. I could even hear and be afraid. It was... Fear was the biggest part of it. You seem to be with me so far.
0: Yes.
5: Well, here's where I'll lose you. I don't usually feel things in words, but in flavors and colors and textures.
0: Like auras?
5: No. It's like with you. I taste brick and brown and smell the tang of old wires.
0: Whatever. Just get on with it.
5: The feeling in my dream, the flavor of it, if you will, was identical to what I felt at the gallery.
6: She really said...
0: She was full of it.
6: Well, Fat Looney's psyche sense is right, and they are cursed. At least they're not my problem. All six of them have been sold for huge amounts. I have a list of commission requests as long as my arm to Pastor Arturo as soon as he gets back in contact.
0: Have you checked out his so-called studio?
6: He never told me where it is.
0: I was there.
6: You beast!
0: I guess I forgot to mention it. Money does have some privileges.

0: This is madness.
1: You're the one who spotted Vivian's car.
0: Doesn't Nathan needed to break in?
1: It was unlocked. No breaking. Stay back. Someone's...
0: Viv?
2: We need to get out of here. Call the police.
0: What? Why?
2: It's Robert. A statue. There's no way he could have carved so fast. He's doing something terrible to us, too!
1: You get out of here. I'll see what I can do.
0: Yes. Get going.
1: You too!
0: Nonsense! You stop him, I'll help her.
3: You think you can get away? Darling, if you hide, it just makes me angry.
0: We can at least see what's coming at us.
1: That's not always a good thing.
3: Here? No.
0: I plan to stare death in the face and spit in its...
4: Oh!
3: Darling!
0: Did you hear that?
1: Over here.
3: You think you can get away?
0: Please, it's all right. I'll get you out. Feel my hand.
1: He's getting closer.
0: I've got her. She
3: comes. We need to move.
4: Are we near the door? Say it. Exit.
0: Exit? Oh, yes. There, come on. Roy?
1: Get her out of here. I'm going to stop Arturo.
4: Roy!
1: Get clear.
3: Come out. Come out. There is no place to run to. Don't make this any more difficult.
5: Not difficult at all.
3: And Solange?
5: Out of your reach.
3: In reach of your young lady, though.
5: What?
3: Don't worry. You still can get away.
5: Shit.
1: Gwen, you here? Where are you?
4: Over here.
1: You can't hide in the light.
4: I have no wish to. I want you to see.
0: Roy, get out. Get the police. Don't.
4: Are you the hero? Come and get her. You might still save
1: Shit.
4: Her.
1: I've got Arturo. Let's make a trade.
4: He's a tool. I can find another.
1: What? You...
4: The great artist, a mere salesman. He is unimportant. Come out and I will, not hurt her more.
0: Get out, Roy!
1: Gwen, whatever you do, keep your eyes shut. Can you do that?
4: So, you think you know something? Come closer, man. I could remove her eyelids, you know. It's just so...
1: I mean, why do it? Why are you... What are you?
4: Stop moving! Once we were feared and worshipped.
0: So now you're a supermodel. What's the diff?
4: Ugh. You ask why I turn people to stone?
1: Just a bit closer. Yep, that's... What's the deal?
4: Just put a look on your face.
0: You bitch! You beat me!
4: Come on! You cannot get away!
1: She's a Gorgon, Medusa. That's why she always wears the shades. Whatever you do, don't look in her eyes. Sorry.
0: Let's get out. Then you can apologize all over me.
1: Shit! Shit!
0: What is it? We're trapped.
1: Shit! She did it. Just like this. Hunted them down and caught them. No wonder they all look so damn scared.
0: Hold me? At least that way we'll end up a statue together.
1: Do you trust me?
0: Of course. I love you.
1: I love you too.
0: I know. You cannot get away!

0: Is that the owner? Seems funny to run a gallery being blind and all.
1: She trusts my judgment.
0: Was she born blind?
1: Oh, no. There's a tragic story there.
0: Do tell.
1: Some years back, our dear hostess was madly in love. You've seen the statue in the corner near her office?
0: That fabulous marble of the hunk? Sylvester said it was the last piece Arturo ever sculpted.
1: The model for that was the man she loved.
0: Oh, how sweet. And she keeps it to remind her of him?
1: He was the one who put her eyes out.
2: Now that you know how to find us, don't be a stranger. We have enough of those already. Tonight's episode, For Art's Sake, was written by Julie Hoverson. In it, Roy Chambers was J.D. Lloyd. Gwyneth Robinson was Molly Tollefson. Vivienne was Femnomena. Robert was Mr. Sinister. Arturo was Philemon Vanderbeck. Solange was Angela Kirby. Penelope Cartwright was Chris Kepler. Hank Norton was Powers Chamber. And Gordy, the second-string critic, was Beverly Poole. 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
3: It's so innovative, it's almost retro.
4: Innovative.
3: Maybe I did that on purpose. Hello.
4: That was a nice choice.
5: The plaster one is bucket of blood. It's a chronic permanent.
6: Oh. Yeah. You're thinking of House of Wax. Different thing.
7: Yeah.
8: But also Corman, I believe.
7: Yeah.

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1: Murder Clinic, stories of the world's great detectives of fiction. Men against murder. Each week at this time, WOR Mutual turns the spotlight on one of these great hunters of men and brings you the story of his most exciting case. Tonight, he is Frederick Irving Anderson's famous detective, Police Deputy Parr, that visitor from a Vermont farm often called the man with a nose for murder.

0: Good evening, Deputy Farr. You're going to tell us the story called Gulfstream Green. Now, why have you chosen that particular story?
1: Well, it illustrates rather perfectly, I think, a pet theory of mine, that the egotism of murderers is enormous. I've even had them call me up. Lucky for us, it makes our work that much easier. Now, let me be more specific. About 4 o'clock of a late fall afternoon some years ago, the glamorous Leocadi, world-famed opera star, descended from a limousine before the swagger dressmaking shop of Estrella Incorporated, just off Fifth Avenue.
2: Madame Estrelle, look, it's Leocadi.
3: I must go to the door and welcome her. Madame Leocadi,
2: look,
3: it's an honor.
2: Girls, please.
3: You must forgive their excitement, madame.
4: Ah, by now I am used to it, Estrelle. You do not mind me coming here and making all this upset?
3: How can you ask?
4: Oh, my good friends, they tell me, stay away. For if I come, I bring this swarm of, locusts.
3: Well, there is one way to get rid of them. Let's go into my private suite.
4: Oui, that might be better.
3: No, madame, can I, what can I do for you? A stage gun, perhaps?
4: No, Estrelle. Something else. Oh, my, but it's good to be able to drop off that moaning accent.
3: Why, madame, you had me fooled completely.
4: It fools everybody. It is for the art.
3: It's charming. But, madame, if it is not for a gown, why have you come to me?
4: Can you lend me some girl who could wear my clothes?
3: Oh, I see, of course. To save you the bother of fitting.
4: No. I want some girl who could wear this gown I have on now.
3: I don't understand.
4: It doesn't matter. Do you have such a girl?
3: Why, yes, probably. Will you stand up for a minute, please? Yes, I think I have a very girl. Just a minute. Bertha.
5: Yes, ma'am.
3: Will you come in here, please?
5: Just a minute.
3: She'll be here in a moment, Madame Leocadi. When did you want to do your gown?
4: I wanted to take my place now.
3: Now?
4: I must have an hour alone, undisturbed.
3: But this is all very bewildering, madame.
4: Quiet. I'll explain later. Here comes the girl now.
3: Come in, Bertha. Come in. Close the door, please.
5: Yes, ma'am.
4: Oh, but she is perfect. My child, you will accept this dress from Leocadi?
5: Your dress for me?
4: You like it? It is the new Gulfstream Green that today I introduce to the world. Tomorrow it will be famous. Ranel Freya created it for me. And now it is yours.
5: But, madame.
4: Come, Estrelle, help me out of it.
3: Yes, madame.
4: Be careful getting it over my hair. Oh, here, my dear. Try it on.
5: But, why are you giving me this, madame?
4: In return, you will do me a small favor, no?
5: Oh, gladly.
4: Bien. You will put on this dress, draw the mantilla over your face, go out to my car and drive to my hotel, the Nervanduk. There you will go directly to my room. No one will dream of stopping you. They will take you for Leocadi. The green dress will be your passport. When you reach my room, you will lock yourself in and admit no one. If they try to get in, you will scream. Can you scream?
5: Why, I don't know.
4: Scream for me. Come on. Loud. Yeah. Just yell, "Baton," if they try to get in. They will go away. They always do when I yell hard enough. Oh, you see, Estrelle, it is the only way I end your life. By scaring them. So, when they hem me in, I scream my way out. Voila. It is as good a way as any to exercise my high C's.
5: But, madame, how long must I stay in your room?
4: Do not worry, child. Don't worry. Only until 5:30. Then you must bundle yourself up again and burst out of the room in a terrible temper. If anyone tries to stop you, you scream again. Then return here to me. Come, sir. It is very simple. Say we will do it.
5: Well, all right.
4: Good. Estrelle, you want any more money?
3: Yes, of course. How much do you want, madame?
4: All of it. Here, Bertha. You must take this money as a gift from me.
5: Oh, no, madame. It's too much.
4: It is not enough. Here, this this jade ring. Take it. It is yours.
5: Madame, I could...
4: Do not argue, child. Tell me, what is your full name?
5: That's a Tremblay, madame.
4: You live with your parents?
5: They're dead, madame.
4: Oh, a husband, then?
5: No, madame. Not even a sweetheart.
4: Oh, that is sad. But at least you have no one to tell you what you can do and what you cannot do every second of the day. I envy you that. And who knows? If all goes well this afternoon, maybe you can scream for me again someday. No, run along.
3: I think I'd better escort her out, madame. After all, that is what I would do for the great Leocadia.
4: Of course. And remember, Bertha, sweep through the crowd like a queen and scream like a fishwife.

0: It worked. Bertha was sensational. You should have seen her fighting her way to your car.
1: Good. And now I have 2 hours to be myself again. Oh, breathing spell. Estrelle, I've come to you for help.
2: Yes, madame.
1: I'm in danger.
0: Oh, my dear.
1: Deadly danger. I am in fear of death.
0: Madame.
1: Look, Estrelle, that tea table over there is set for two. You're expecting your fiancé, Kyla Braxton, aren't you?
0: Why, yes, but how did you know?
1: I made it my business to find out. I know his reputation as a brilliant lawyer. I had to get his help privately so that no one would know. That's why I came here, to see him. You're not angry, Estrelle. You will help me.
0: Of course, my dear, and so will Kyla. He says you're the greatest singer in the world. And I suspect he thinks the most beautiful.
1: Hmm.
0: But what do you mean he do?
1: Listen, Estrelle. I have an anonymous pursuer. Do you know what that means to a woman in my position?
0: Why, no, I...
1: It means that I'm pursued by a madman. I never see him. But always I feel his maniac's eyes staring at me. I'm always in public, on display, at his mercy. Every moment is a threat.
0: He sends you letters?
1: Every day. Every hour, almost. And that's not all. Already there have been 2 attempts on my life. Seeming accidents.
0: But the police...
1: No, never that. It would be a scandal. A Roman holiday for the crowd.
0: Then what about your manager, Mr. Wolfbane? He must be used to this persecution of celebrities. Surely he could protect you.
1: Wolfbane? I'd be the last person I'd tell this to. Why, he'd turn it into columns of publicity for the newspapers. If a sensation arises, turn it into dollars. And advertise it to the world. That's Wolfbane, the bear trainer. No, anyone but him.
0: I still don't see why you came to us.
1: Because, my dear, I've sung to you both night after night.
0: You recognized us in the opera house?
1: Yes, always. You never miss one of my performances. They say there's something in my voice for lovers. You both make it true. And I hoped you might help me.
0: We will, both of us. Carlo will be here soon. I know he can help. But in the meantime, you need my help even more. I must get you something to put on.
1: Oh, good heavens. Come on, Estrelle, to display your genius. I must look the best for your Mr. Braxton.
0: Coming.
3: Hello, dear.
0: I have the most wonderful surprise for you.
3: A surprise? Well, what is it?
0: Over there, man, a big chair.
3: Where?
0: It's Le Cacardi.
3: No. Well, no, it can't be.
0: Well, really, Carla. I know Le Cacardi's the most beautiful woman in the world, but seeing her oughtn't to knock you speechless. But
3: that isn't the point. You must forgive me. For a moment, I couldn't believe my eyes.
1: I don't mind. It's a pretty compliment.
3: Now, wait, madame. I have something to tell you. There has been an accident.
0: Accident? What is it, Carla?
3: Do you mean to say that you haven't heard what has just happened?
0: No, we've been in this room for the past hour.
3: Well, madame, it's difficult to tell you. It's almost impossible, unbelievable. Your name is on everyone's lips. The whole town's alive with it.
1: So? But why?
3: Because you're supposed to be dead. Murdered.
0: Carla, what are you talking about?
3: I tell you, Estrelle, the streets in front of the Norman Duke Leocardi's Hotel are blocked with people. I just came from there. Someone has been murdered. In your apartment, madame.
0: Heaven forgive me. Bertha.
3: Bertha? Bertha? But I tell you, the body has been identified as yours, Leocardi. Your gown, your ring.
0: But the face?
3: Crushed beyond recognition. The whole cornice over the door fell just as she entered your room.
1: Bertha. Poor child. I sent her to death just as surely as if I myself had pronounced sentence.
3: Who is this Bertha?
0: Oh, Carla, she was one of my girls. She wore Leocardi's gown. She took Leocardi's place so that she could have a little time here with you.
3: With me? What do you want of me, madame?
1: Help which I no longer need. I feared for my life. And now it's Bertha who's been killed in my place. But why do we talk? I must go to her at once.
3: No, wait, madame. You say your life was threatened. Well, now the murderer thinks you're dead. You must still let him think so. Leocardi, does anyone beside Estrelle know you're here?
0: No, Carla. Everyone saw Madame Leocardi leave, or so they believed.
3: Good. Then you must remain here, in hiding, madame.
1: For how long, Mr. Braxton?
3: Well, I don't know. I'll have to see Parr. He'll tell us what to do.
1: Parr? Who is this Parr?
3: Well, he's deputy chief of the Homicide Bureau. He was there at the Norman Duke when I left. It's all right. He's a very good friend of mine.
0: He thinks Carla's wonderful.
3: Estrell, please.
1: But Mr. Braxton, I cannot stay here.
3: No, you can't. But for the present, until Parr tells you what to do, you'd better remain here.
0: If it would help catch Bertha's murderer, madame, then for her sake, you owe her that.
1: Yes. Yes, that's true. I do owe her that. Very well, Mr. Braxton. I'll give you 24 hours. Tomorrow night, Leocadie sings Manon. And Leocadie has never missed a performance.
3: All right. It's a deal. Now, tell me everything you know. Everything. And then I'll go and see Parr.

0: Hello, Parr. It's a good thing I found you here.
1: Oh, hello, Carter. How'd you know I was here?
0: Oh, I just followed my nose, Parr. You may have a nose for murder, but I have a nose for bloodhounds.
1: Well, Tyler, what's on your mind?
0: Well, I've been retained by Leocotti.
1: Oh, she was your client then.
0: She is my client.
1: Is?
0: She has retained me in the matter of her murder.
1: So you too know it was murder, eh? Hmm. Did she retain you before or after?
0: Well, both, in a manner of speaking. She came to me secretly at 4:30. Well, unfortunately, I wasn't there. It wasn't until 5:30 that we finally met.
1: Yeah, she was presumably lying dead here at 4:35. I myself saw the body a few minutes later.
0: There seems to have been some doubt in your mind about her identity.
1: Queer you should ask that. As a matter of fact, there was. I happen to know Leocotti never carried money. She made a pose of abhorring it. All money was found in her stocking. Quite a considerable sum. However, that dress our corpse was wearing rattled a bit. Quite a characteristic color. Gulfstream green, they call it. A mate told me its history. Still, I wasn't convinced.
0: That was shrewd of you, Parr. I don't wonder they say you have a nose for murder. You were right. Leocotti's very much alive. She's up at Estrell's now.
1: So, you're concealing with intent to defraud the live person of a murdered woman.
0: Oh, something like that. Well, what shall I do with her?
1: Keep her there.
0: Well, that won't be easy. She's above discipline. I told her that great as she is, we're concerned with something greater, catching a man capable of such a crime. Well, if necessary, I'd have kept her there by force.
1: As an essential witness to her own murder?
0: If you like. But she'll only give us 24 hours.
1: Well, doesn't the little fool realize she's still in danger if she lets the murderer find out he's killed the wrong woman? Incidentally, who was the wrong woman?
0: Oh, a model of Estrell's named Bertha Tremblay. Leocotti sent her here in her place. There's nothing she won't do to avenge that poor girl.
1: Yes, yes. By the way, what did Leocotti come to see you about?
0: She said she was in fear of losing her life. She told me she'd been receiving anonymous threatening letters.
1: She has? Has she told anyone about them?
0: Not a soul. She swore she'd mention them to no one till she told us. Well, that's Estrell and me.
1: You're sure? Didn't she even tell Wolfbane, her manager?
0: Him least of all. She said he'd only use them for publicity purposes. Turn them into dollars. That was her expression.
1: Good, good. Now we've got him.
0: Who?
1: Wolfbane. He told me Leocotti had been receiving anonymous letters. If Leocotti told no one, how did Wolfbane know about them? Unless he sent them himself. But wait. You'll see for yourself. I'll call the desk. Oh, where's that dratted telephone? Oh, right here. Hello? Give me Mr. Wolfbane's apartment. Yep. Wolfbane, this is Pa. Could you run up here a minute? All at once, if you don't mind. You can. Good, good. He's coming right up, Kyler. When he comes in, I want you to notice his self-satisfied smirk. I played the fool for him, and how he swallowed the bait. What was it Kipling said? The bleating of the kid annoys the tiger? Well, watch me bleat.

0: Ah, dear Pa, prompt as usual. That's theatrical training for... Oh, I beg your pardon, you're not alone.
1: Well, Payne, I want you to meet Mr. Braxton, an old friend of mine. Braxton used to be assistant district attorney. He's over to help.
0: I see. Very pleased to make your acquaintance, sir.
2: Thank you.
1: I was telling Braxton here about those anonymous letters you told me your card has been getting. How long has this been going on, Wolfram?
0: Oh, the past 6 weeks or so, I believe.
1: Did you personally see any of these letters, Wolfram?
0: No. Riccardi told me about them. She was greatly upset by them, poor child.
1: How were they delivered? By mail?
0: No. I had the impression they were deposited in places where, presumably no one but she herself would find them.
1: Good, good. Inside job, eh? That fits in, but... you're smiling, Wolfram. Don't you agree?
0: Was I smiling? It was a smile of admiration for your cleverness, my dear Pa.
1: Oh, you still say, do you, Wolfram, that Riccardi was murdered?
0: I haven't the slightest doubt of it.
1: Well, I don't know now. Looks pretty much like an accident to me.
0: It was meant to look so.
1: Well, what beats me is, if it was murder, why didn't that cornice fall on one of those maids or someone? Why did it wait to fall till Riccardi herself came in? Don't that look like an accident?
0: Perhaps the murderer was clever, my dear Pa.
1: Murders are never clever.
0: So the police have soothed their vanity for a century.
1: Yeah, but look here, we've gone over this place with a fine-tooth comb. We didn't find hide nor hair of a weapon or any of those fancy gadgets you were spouting about. Not a trace. We have our laboratories, you know, Wolfgang.
0: Laboratories, huh? Would you like to see a really modern, well-equipped laboratory, Mr. Parr?
1: Why, sure.
0: Then you should visit mine sometime.
1: Gosh, I'd like to. Where is it?
0: On 10th Avenue. I frequently spend the night there. I shall do so tonight.
1: Great. Shall we say 9 o'clock?
0: It will be a pleasure. You will come alone?
1: Oh, I reckon so. The rest of the boys wouldn't understand what was going on.
0: Exactly. Till 9 tonight, then, Mr. Parr. Oh. Pleasure of meeting you, Mr. Braxton.
1: Well, Tyler, what did you make of him?
2: A dangerous megalomaniac, Parr. I wouldn't go there alone if I were you.
1: Don't worry, Tyler. I won't be alone. The janitor of that building and the other attendants will be my men. You can count on that. And now, listen carefully. I've got a job for you. I want you to bring Riccardi to Wolfbane's studio tonight.
3: Parr, have you gone out of your mind?
1: Now, don't argue with me. Listen, I want her dressed in a green dress, as near in color and design as the one she wore this afternoon. The spell can manage it somehow, and that's important. When you get there, have the superintendent let you in the flat above Wolfbane's, and then you and Riccardi come down the fire escape. Have Riccardi hide in shadows, and I'll get Wolfbane to put out most of the lights. When she hears me say... Don't you feel there's someone else in this room, Wolfbane? I want her to come out and walk slowly into the room. Is that clear?
2: Yes, perfectly clear.
1: Ah, good. Now off with you. And remember, Wolfbane's studio tonight at 9:00.

0: Ah, Mr. Parr. Right on time, I see.
1: Good evening, Wolfgang. You have quite an establishment here. Would it trouble you if there was a little less light? It hurts my eyes.
0: But of course, Mr. Parr. Well, as you can see, at heart, I'm a man of science. I spend $20,000 a year in my laboratory here.
1: Chemistry?
0: No. Physics and mechanics.
1: And perhaps you can give me some idea as to the mechanism employed by the murder of Leocardi.
0: Merely a trigger of some sort. Even a stupid murderer could devise that.
1: Yeah, but this wasn't stupid. It waited for its victim. There was no other hand to touch it off. We've satisfied ourselves as to that.
0: It's fortunate for you police that scientists as a class don't major in murder. They have so many facilities at hand utterly incomprehensible to the average intelligence.
1: By average intelligence, I suppose you mean the police?
0: I do. Here, for instance, is a potential murderer. A photoelectric cell. Every man of science is tremendously interested in its possibilities. Shall I show you how it works?
1: By all means.
0: You see, it discriminates.
1: As to what?
0: Anything you choose. And let me show you how it discriminates between, for instance, different shades of color. Green, let us say. I have here a number of cards, each a distinct shade of green. Now, when I run the cards through the beam, a number registers. So.

0: as the same number registers for the same shade. You follow?
1: Yes, I see. It connected electrically with those crowding machines.
0: Yes. It could be connected as well to a stone crusher, a trip hammer, or a mill wheel.
1: Or a trigger that touched off a cornice.
0: You get the idea, Farr.
1: Perhaps when a woman wearing a dress of Gulfstream green passed under it.
0: Exactly. Mind you, I don't say that is what happened, but it might. And you see how helpless the police would be pitted against a really learned murderer. The resulting crash would completely obliterate the device, destroy the evidence by its very operation. You know, constructive murder is so much more interesting than emotional murder. The police are always baffled.
1: Unless the murderer himself shows them how it was done, of course.
0: Exactly.
1: You speak, Wolfbane, of constructive murder and emotional murder. Wouldn't a man capable of this clever constructive murder be incapable of an emotional crime?
0: Oh, no, my dear Pa, you're confusing method with motive. Obviously, his motive might be emotional.
1: I don't agree.
0: Well, take a purely hypothetical case. Imagine a man of superior intelligence who found a girl singing in a cheap burlesque show. An orchid in an ash can, so to speak. Suppose he'd taken her out of all that, given her tutors, trained her voice.

0: Suppose he'd taken her out of all that, given her tutors, trained her voice, sent her abroad, given her a completely new personality, and then brought her back to fame and fortune. Again, hypothetically, let us suppose this modern Pygmalion had offered his Galatea the final gift, himself. And she'd laughed him to scorn. Conceivably, such a man, however brilliant of mind, might be moved emotionally to murder.
1: Yes, I suppose that's possible.
0: But the point I'm making is that the method would be constructive and quite undetectable. Or if detectable, quite incapable of proof.
1: Yes, there's something in what you say, Wolf Payne, but coming back to your this device, this electric eye, it could never go wrong.
0: How could it? You've seen how it discriminates even between shades of one color.
1: Wolf Payne, what if the wrong woman were wearing Gulfstream Green?
0: Impossible. This Gulfstream Green was a unique shade. It had only just been blended. Ranel Frere had only received one bolt of the material. Oddly enough, I have an enormous color card here in this drawer of that very shade. I'm sorry I can't show it to you.
1: Why not?
0: Because, my dear Mr. Parr, if I open this drawer, an electric eye between these two arms on the desk will fire that revolver you see fastened up there in the ventilator.
1: Most ingenious.
0: See, Mr. Parr, I didn't care to have you interfering with my affairs.
1: But you still don't answer that last question of mine. Suppose the wrong woman was wearing that Gulfstream Green.
0: I've told you it would be impossible. There was only one gown of that color.
1: And Leocardi was wearing that one, wasn't she, Wolfane?
0: Yes, she was.
1: But suppose, Wolfane, hypothetically, of course, Leocardi had changed gowns with another woman. Suppose it wasn't Leocardi who was wearing that Gulfstream Green this afternoon.
0: She wasn't? You think to trick me. Me, Wolfbane, with these childish games.
1: Well, why are you nervous, Wolfbane? If you are, I'd advise you to take your hand off that dangerous drawer. You might pull it out. Reflex, you know.
0: What did you mean, Parr, about Leocardi on that dress?
1: Don't you feel there's someone else in this room?
0: You're crazy.
1: Am I, Wolfbane? Suppose you look behind you.
0: Cardi! No! No!
1: Either Leocardi or a ghost, Wolfbane.
0: Get away from me!
2: Get
3: away from me!
2: Down!
3: He killed himself.
1: Yes. Poetic justice. He was caught in his own trap. The card in that drawer was Gulfstream Green.
3: And I thought he loved me. But instead, how he must have hated me. Oh, I wish I'd known.
1: It's better this way. We'd had a hard time proving his guilt. It was poetic justice. His own constructive cleverness has destroyed him.

You have been listening to Murder Clinic. Murder Clinic, the WOR Mutual series, which brings you each week one exciting case. One member from the select band of the world's great detectives. Next week, we're especially privileged to bring you G.K. Chesterton's monumental creation, The Great Detective Priest, Father Brown. The story he'll tell is that world-famous masterpiece, The Oracle of the Dog, in which Father Brown reveals that, like Sir Francis, he also understands the unspoken language of all God's creatures. Tonight's detective was Police Deputy Parr, Frederick Irving Anderson's famous detective, played by Mark Smith. This program was an international exchange feature over the coast-to-coast network of the Canadian Broadcasting Corporation. Original music was composed by Ralph Barnhart and conducted by Bob Stanley. Tales told on Murder Clinic are adapted by authors Lee Wright and John A. Bassett. Murder Clinic is produced under the direction of Alvin Flanagan. Frank Knight speaking. This is Mutual.

0: 31 and a half, 32, 33, 35, 40, and 10 is 50, and 50 is a pound. 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

0: Any actor worth his salt is generally nervous before a performance is due to begin. But this performance was something extra special. And so were the butterflies in my stomach. Because this program of There's No Future in Murder, which starred me, Rockstone, as television's Inspector Rockstone, was going to be devoted to disclosing the murder of Hannah Vogue, I hoped. That was why only part of the show had been planned, the early part. The rest of it had to be an impromptu affair with me in charge and with music improvised from the orchestra whenever I gave the signal. The signal was to be each time I scratched my ear. I only hoped the viewers wouldn't think their favorite cop had suddenly gone deaf.
1: 15 seconds. Everybody quiet.
0: I watched our sponsor, Aldous Lacey, bracing himself as he faced number one camera. The orchestra leader stood with his baton raised as the seconds ticked away. And then, the show was underway. As the music hit its familiar theme, I knew the title cards would be flashing onto the screens of a million TV sets, and I mentally crossed my fingers.
2: My name is Aldous Lacey. I have the privilege tonight of introducing a special program of There's No Future in Murder. As sponsor of this series, Lacey's departmental store is proud to align itself with justice-loving people everywhere in an effort to solve a terrible crime, the murder of Hannah Vogue, whose body was found in our special display window last Thursday morning.
0: From then on, things went smoothly. This was the part that had been planned, rehearsed. Photographs flashed onto the screen of the window with the body in it. I did my commentary, then hurried over to set one to reenact the finding of the body with Arlene Malden and Sheep, the store manager. Then I scratched my ear for the orchestra leader. While the orchestra added some grim, ominous music, I raced over to camera outside set two, Inspector Rockstone's office, and faced it ready for the red light. Ladies and gentlemen, you have seen the discovery of the body of Hannah Vogue. In my office, which I shall enter in a moment, a group of people have been gathered. I shall interview them. You have seen me do this many times, but I ask you to remember that tonight I am not an actor playing a role. I am a man, a citizen, trying to solve the murder of a beautiful girl. I am really you, a part of you. I am a conscience, yours and mine. The conscience of a city raising its voice to demand that justice should be done and the evildoer brought to a reckoning. All right, ladies and gentlemen. You all know what has happened. I am going to question you about the murder of Hannah Vogue. I know I have already asked you many questions in the last few days, but this time I shall be asking them in an effort to build up a pattern, a picture of Hannah Vogue's life, and perhaps, because of that, a picture of her death, of why she had to die. Firstly, Mr. Lacey.
2: Me?
0: You are Aldous Lacey, managing director of Lacey's departmental store.
2: Why, of course I am.
0: You knew the deceased, Hannah Vogue?
2: Yes, I knew her.
0: How much were you paying a month for the rental of her apartment? There is no point in hiding this, Mr. Lacey. You freely admitted to me in your office that you had been interested in the girl.
2: How much? $200 a month.
0: You knew she was an unsuccessful actress?
2: Yes.
0: Did you order Sam Long, the writer of the series, to see she was engaged for one of the shows?
2: Now, look, I don't see that...
0: Please answer the question, Mr. Lacey.
2: Well, I suppose if a man sponsors a show, what's wrong with seeing that someone he's interested in gets a chance?
0: Nothing, Mr. Lacey. Did you think there was?
2: Why, you...
0: The night before her body was found in the window, Wednesday night, did you see her that night?
2: Oh, we had dinner, and then she had to leave.
0: You didn't go with her?
2: No.
0: Thank you. Miss Shaw, please.
3: Yes, Inspector Stone.
0: Your name is Lois Shaw, and you're a friend of Hannah Vogue.
3: That's correct.
0: You were staying at her apartment the night before the murder.
3: Yes, I was.
0: When did you last see her alive?
3: That evening. She left about 6:30. She said she was going to dinner. She never came back.
0: Thank you, Miss Shaw. Mr. Lacey, this girl was living in an apartment rented by you. She knew you very well. Well enough to realize you had a secret. She found out that secret. When you discovered she'd found out...
2: It's a lie. I had no secret. I had nothing to be ashamed of to be kept hidden.
0: Didn't you, Lacey? Suppose I were to remind you of an investment you made a year ago.
2: Investment?
0: A short-term investment with high returns. An investment placed in the hands of Tony Seguera, advisor to a group of men commonly known as the Syndicate. An investment with no papers signed and paid back to you, capital and interest, only last month. Wasn't that what you wanted kept quiet? that a supposedly respectable businessman like you had invested money in the syndicate?
2: Well, why should I want to keep it quiet?
0: Oh, come, come, Mr. Lacey. Even a child has some idea of what the name syndicate means today.
2: That was your secret, wasn't it?
0: The secret Hannah Vogue discovered. The secret which cost her her life.
2: I didn't kill her. I didn't kill her.
0: Now, a few questions for Mr. Long.
1: Okay.
0: You are Sam Long, the writer of There's No Future in Murder.
1: That's right.
0: Wasn't Hannah Vogue the name your wife used as an actress?
1: Yeah.
0: But you and your wife quarreled, and she left you some time ago. Why?
1: Because I wouldn't chisel her apart on this program, that's why.
0: And then some months later, Lacey ordered you to find her a part in the show.
1: Yeah. Me, the guy she was married to who lost her because he wouldn't do just that.
0: Did you ever see your wife again?
1: Once. Last Tuesday night after last week's show. She came to see me. Told me she'd found out something about Lacey. But she was afraid he knew she'd found out. She asked me for advice, said she was scared, and what should she do?
0: And what did you tell her to do?
1: She was still my wife. She'd run out on me. She was living in an apartment paid for by another man. She'd got him to get her into the program, and then she came running back to me and asked me what she should do. I told her to get out of my apartment and never come back. That's what I told her to do. That was the last time I saw her alive.
0: I see. Thank you. Now, Mr. Sheep.
4: Yes, Inspector.
0: You are the manager of Lacey's departmental store.
4: Yes, that's right, Inspector.
0: Mr. Sheep, when you helped Mr. Lacey carry the corpse into the store window, did you take the head or the feet?
4: Well,
0: Mr. Sheep?
4: Oh, the shame of it. I've worked for the Lacey's for 30 years. I've never had anything but respect and admiration and loyalty for them. He swore to me he hadn't killed her. But if the body were found in his apartment or his car, it would mean ruin for him, for the store, all the employees. I had to help him for their sake.
0: So you broke open the steel shutter on one of the loading docks to get in?
4: No, that was only to fool the police. We used my keys. I knew where the watchmen would be. It wasn't hard to avoid them. Oh, the shame of it.
0: Yes, Mr. Sheep, the shame of it, when honest citizens turn to crime. But I notice the shame is only felt when you're caught.
3: I'd like to make a statement, if I may.
0: Yes, Miss Shaw, go ahead.
3: You must be wondering, Inspector Stone, just where I fit into all this.
0: I have been puzzled by it, Miss Shaw.
3: My real name is Lois Birkinshaw. And for the last 3 years, I've been employed by the Federal Bureau of Investigation.
5: You're an FBI agent?
3: Yes. The Bureau has long suspected that prominent businessmen all over the country were investing money in the local organizations of the syndicate. This practice was not only immoral, but near criminal, and was also defrauding the inland revenue of taxation on the profits. I'm one of the agents whose task it was to obtain evidence of this, in the hope of stamping out the practice.
6: So that's how you knew about Kathy?
3: Yes, Miss Malden. That's how I was able to furnish Inspector Stone with the details of Mr. Lacey's dealings with the syndicate through Mr. Seguera.
0: It was part of your job to get close to the syndicate?
3: Yes. And I also became friendly with Hannah Vogue in an attempt to pin the charge on Aldous Lacey.
0: Thank you, Miss Birkinshaw. Now we'd better clear up something with Miss Malden.
6: Yes, Inspector.
0: You are Arlene Malden, the producer of the show.
6: Yes.
0: The name you mentioned a moment ago, Kathy, was the name of your sister who was recently found drowned in San Antonio?
6: That's right.
0: Isn't it a fact that your sister had been living under the protection of Aldous Lacey?
6: Yes.
0: That he'd thrown her over and she wrote you a letter saying she knew something about him and intended to make him pay for it?
6: Yes.
0: You destroyed that letter and said nothing about it in the coroner's court for lack of proof and to avoid scandal.
6: That's correct.
2: No, it's a lie. You witch, you lying devil.
0: Take it easy, Lacey. You're going to need all your strength for the trial.
2: All right. It's true, part of it. Kathy did find out about the money I'd put into the syndicate. I killed her. I was desperate. We went swimming and I held her head under the water. But when I got back here, I had a visit from her sister, from Arlene Malden, with the copy of a letter from Kathy giving her the story.
0: What? You didn't destroy the letters? And you didn't tell me about the most important one?
2: No, because she wanted to use it for blackmail. I've been paying her $1,000 a month to keep her from showing that letter to the San Antonio police.
7: It's a lie. It's a fantasy. I never took a cent from him in my life.
2: The account is in the Cawley branch of the Devonport Bank in the name of Arlene Stride.
0: What about Hannah Vogue?
2: Well, she found out, too. I nearly went out of my mind. I couldn't kill again, but I couldn't afford to pay too lots of blackmail. I told Arlene Malden. She laughed at me. Called me a spineless weakling.
7: He's making it up. He killed Hannah Vogue and he's trying to fix it on me.
2: You won't get out of it like that. You told me to bring her over to your apartment that Wednesday night. You made me make an excuse to leave her for half an hour. And when I came back, Hannah was dead. You'd poisoned her.
0: That's when you got Sheep to help you put the body in the window before thinking of a better way of disposing of it?
2: Yes, I wish I were dead.
0: Mr. Lacey, I prophesy you'll get your wish. and Miss Molden will be right alongside you.
7: That's ridiculous. You've got no proof. Lacey's lying his head off.
0: I don't think so. And that letter he spoke of, the copy which you showed him, must still exist in the original, and the police will find it. That, I think, ladies and gentlemen of our audience, is the finish of this program, There's No Future in Murder. I've only one announcement to make. I said before that I was an actor, a man whose conscience was part of your conscience, those of you who are watching me now. This program was brought to you tonight by your own faith and honesty, sponsored by your pride in your city and its people. When something like this program tonight can happen, and does, our city is a good place to live in. Good night. I nodded to the orchestra leader for the closing theme music of the show. And suddenly the police appeared with Inspector Jakes in charge, and Arlene, Lacey, and Sheep were taken off. And Sam was at my elbow.
1: Nice work, Rock. You wrote a good script, and off the cuff. Better than I could have done. Oh, it was a colossal show.
0: Yeah? Hey, don't you realize what I've done? I've just sent my sponsor to the electric chair.
1: I wouldn't worry too much about that. If those phones aren't running hot with prospective new sponsors, I'll go back to writing copy for commercials.
0: Hey, I never thought of that.
1: Well, what do you know?
0: Arlene always wanted this show to get top rating, and it took a murder she committed herself to do it.
8: This is Carter Brown. Well, I guess after that story, nobody's going to want me to write for TV. But you know, I agree with my hero. There's no future in murder, except in writing about it. And it's fun, too. I'll be back again with another story for you, called Hazard in Hong Kong. And the hero's name is Tony Masters. Or at least, that's the name he finds himself settled with. If you're listening, you'll find out why. Meanwhile, this is Carter Brown saying so long for now. Be seeing you.

0: In Belladonna Was Poison, you heard our star Frank Waters as Rock Stone. 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
2: As long as I'm alive to be with you, darling. And Mother and Father are coming up to London tonight. They want you to come back to Devonshire with them and stay just as long as you like.
3: Perhaps I will, John. I don't know what I'll do just yet. Everything's so confused. So terribly unreal. I can't believe that it's true that I'll never see him again. Oh, Daddy. My dearest, dearest Daddy. How could I go on without you?
4: Henry, what's the matter with you?
2: I'm feeling rather under the weather. Come in.
4: I didn't say you do. You look as though you want to be in bed.
2: This dreadful business has shocked me terribly. Terribly. Shocked me terribly.
4: I should rather say it has. Apart from everything else, do you realize that our share in Hetty's evasion of the police is bound to come out?
2: Yes, I've thought of that. In the past few hours, I've thought of everything. And I can honestly say that hell need have no fears for me after this.
4: I say, that's going a bit to extremes. Hetty swears she'll tell her nothing. She's a good little thing, you know. Despite all she says, I believe she's really fond of you.
2: Oh, please, please don't. My whole life has been passing in front of my eyes while I've been sitting here. And the part concerned with Hetty is one of the things I've found hardest to look at.
4: Well, we're both of us in danger of getting into a pretty mess. She's the only one who can help us to keep out of it. If she stays quiet, no one on earth's going to suspect that we've ever had anything to do with her. I wish as much could be said about your association with Hyde.
2: Don't have any fears about Hyde. He'll never be seen again, that I can promise you.
4: Henry, you're not mad enough to be hiding him.
2: Hugh, I swear to God I never set eyes on him again. I give you my word of honor that I've done with him. It's all at an end.
4: Can you get rid of him so easily?
2: I told you once before it was in my power to dismiss him at any time I liked. I assure you I've done so.
4: Look, there's one thing I've always wanted to ask you. Don't think I'm poking my nose into your private affairs.
2: No, go ahead.
4: About that will you made, leaving your money to Hyde in case of your death or disappearance.
2: Well, what about it?
4: It was Hyde who dictated those terms, particularly the disappearance clause, wasn't it?
2: Yes, it was.
4: I knew it. He meant to murder you, Henry. You've had a lucky escape, if you ask me, though it took poor Utterson's death to do it.
2: I've had more than that. I've had a lesson. Oh, what a lesson I've had.
4: Look here, you want a pretty stiff pick-me-up. What drug have you got in these cupboards of yours? Better let me fix you up something.
5: Thank heaven, what's that?
6: Dr. Jekyll. Dr. Jekyll.
4: Yes, what's the matter, Poole?
6: There's two men from the police here waiting to see you, sir.
4: The police?
6: Yes, what shall I tell them, sir?
4: Where are they?
6: They're here with me now.
4: Well, what do you want?
7: Well, we're sorry to trouble you, sir, but we were told Dr. Hugh Lanyon is here.
4: That's right. I'm Dr. Lanyon.
7: Well, we'd like you to come along with us, Doctor, and identify the body of a young woman.
4: A young woman? Who is she?
7: Name of Hetty Wilson, sir. She committed suicide about half an hour ago.

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9: 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Charlie says, love my good and plenty. 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
12: Sunrise and sunset, promise and fulfillment, birth and death. The whole drama of life is written in the sands of time. We present a new series of radio programs, The Clock. Thousands of years ago, when man was still sporting a bearskin coat, a matted beard, and a taste for raw meat, he discovered fire. He used this remarkable new invention to warm himself, to protect his people from their natural enemies, and to worship. A little later, he found out that his meat was tastier when cooked, and fire became an even greater boon. Still later, fire was used to propel a boat, to run an engine, and in the course of time, it became a necessity of life. But although fire had been harnessed, it was never subdued. Civilization must always be on its guard against it. For all it needs is a guiding hand and a demented mind to run completely wild.
13: What time is it, Ralph?
14: Nearly 7.
13: She'll be here in a minute now.
14: Hmm? Who?
13: Mamie.
14: Who's Mamie?
13: Oh, Ralph. Did I forget to listen when I talk to you? You know we've been without a cook and housemaid for over a week now, don't you?
14: I haven't complained, have I?
13: Not you haven't. I'm the one who's had to do the cooking. Well, I've had good luck. I put my meat papers yesterday and this woman called up. She's coming here for an interview tonight.
14: Oh, good. Where'd you put my paper?
13: It's right there in front of your nose, darling.
14: Oh, yes.
13: Do I hope she doesn't disappoint me?
14: Who?
13: Mamie.
14: Who's Mamie, dear?
13: Never mind.
14: Oh, I think I haven't caught her yet.
13: What?
14: So this pyromaniac was on the loose. They've nicknamed her Flaming Francis. She started 4 fires in the past 2 months.
13: Where, Ralph?
14: Yes, throughout the city. The last one was on Sanders Street.
13: But that's not far away from here.
14: No. She started a fire in the basement, and 3 people were burned to death.
13: Oh, horrible.
14: Oh, well, they'll get her sooner or later. They put special police on the case.
13: Why do people do things like that, Ralph?
14: Hmm? Oh, well, I don't know. Something wrong upstairs, I guess. Sick as well as criminal.
13: Oh, yes. When Mamie gets here, let me do the interview.
14: Hmm?
13: I don't want you to scare her away.
14: Scare her away? What do I look like, a zombie?
13: You're liable to say something treacherous, darling.
14: Hmm.
13: You see, not you at home when the woman of the house doesn't know you're talking.
14: Hmm. All right.
13: I think you've got to hire this girl, well. I'm just not going to be a drag around here any longer.
14: Oh, honey, just now, you know.
13: Oh, excuse me. Excuse me, tie, darling.
14: Oh, would you like me to wear my dinner jacket?
13: Good evening. Are you there? Yes, ma'am. Tell me, sir. But I'm just saying, sir. Oh, please come in. Mamie, this is Mr. Cartwright.
14: Hi, Mamie.
13: There's a lady, sir. Well, sit down, Mamie.
11: Thank you.
13: You can cook, of course.
11: Yes, but only plain cooking.
13: Oh, that's just what we want. We don't go into fancy dishes here. Isn't that so, Ralph?
14: Hmm? Oh, sure.
13: Well, now, this apartment has four rooms, and your room's in there, next to the kitchen. There's a small radio on the table for your own use. I think you'll be very comfortable.
11: Any washing, Mrs. Cartwright?
13: Oh, no. We think I can write.
11: Oh.
13: The diary, of course, was listed in the ad.
11: The diary's all right.
13: Oh, well, that's fine. Then, I suppose you move in tomorrow morning.
14: Dinner?
13: Yes, sir?
14: A reference.
13: Oh, yes. I imagine you have some, maybe.
11: Didn't say anything about references in the ad.
13: I know, but, not that I want to be silly.
14: You just tell us who you worked for last.
11: I worked for a woman last in another state. I'll write you a reference if you want.
13: How long did you get there?
11: 2 years. I came here last month. I haven't been doing much since then. I thought I'd take a little rest. But now I want to go back to work again.
14: And Mamie, what's this woman's name?
11: Kent.
14: And her address?
11: Now look, Mr. Cartwright, if you think I'm lying...
13: Oh, no, Mamie, please don't feel that way. You write Mrs. Kent and show us the reference when you receive it.
11: That's all. I'll do it tomorrow.
13: Well, now that's just about all. Can we expect you at 8 in the morning?
11: I'll be here.
13: But, here's your fee. You can keep it with you. You get Sundays off and, what is it, Mamie?
11: I was just wondering about the kitchen.
13: Oh, you'll find it a very nice place to work in. There's good nursing to stay with both Bill and you.
11: What kind of a stove have you got?
13: What kind?
11: Electrical flame.
13: Electric?
11: Oh, too bad.
13: An electric stove is just as easy to cook on as a gas stove.
11: I know a lot of people think so, but I don't. I was like the kind that had the flame.
14: Oh, hi, dear.
13: Hello, Ralph.
14: Yeah, I'll get the office an hour sooner. Oh, it's dinner ready? I'm starved.
13: Well, Mamie's got it all messed up. I have to send her out for some tomatoes.
14: Yeah. Well, did you find out any more about her?
13: Now, Ralph, the woman is sending for references. That ought to be enough, sir.
14: Yeah, I
13: say so. But she told me a little about herself. She's 39, and the people were farmers. She originally comes from the country somewhere. God, paid too far.
14: Yeah. Oh, say, Oh, I forget. I better wrap those matches.
13: What matches?
14: Oh, those special giant barbecue matches I bought for Larry Wilson. It's birthday Friday, and I want to send them out.
13: Well, what did you do with the box?
14: Right here.
13: Darling, I didn't see any matches.
14: Oh, I couldn't have got lost. The box was over a foot high.
13: Well, Mamie cleaned the house today. Maybe she put them somewhere else.
14: Well, I'm going to have a look for them. If I don't get that package out in the morning, I'll forget about it. Hey.
13: Did you find it?
14: Oh, wait a second.
13: Well,
14: that's funny.
13: Oh, you did find him.
14: Yeah. Did I wear it?
13: Yeah.
14: Mamie's room.

0: He was pretty good, Virginia.
1: Well, maybe a much better cook than she pretends to be.
0: Well, she still has to pass the acid test when she cooks me a first-class roast.
2: You want your coffee, Mailman?
1: Yes, thank you.
0: Oh, maybe.
1: Yes, sir.
0: Would you mind passing me that box of cigars? They're on the table.
1: Yes, sir.
0: Oh, say, I got a break today, Virginia. Charlie Belson came in with an order for 200.
2: There you are, sir.
0: Oh, thank you.
1: Let's mail out it for you, Mr. Cartwright.
0: Oh, nice of you, then. As I was saying, Virginia, Charlie Belton came in.
1: Really? You didn't put that much time before you blew yourself.
2: I won't burn myself, ma'am.
1: Is there anything else you want back now?
2: No, thank you, ma'am. You can clear the dishes and have the evening off. I've got a club meeting tonight, and Mr. Cutler's going to a political meeting.
1: Yes, ma'am.
2: You might take in a movie around the corner.
1: Oh, I don't think so. I can find things to do that I enjoy.
2: Thanks for the evening, ma'am.
0: Oh, that was odd.
1: What was?
0: Well, waking up that match, she had almost burned her finger.
1: That reminded us, though.
0: But you hadn't forgotten about it. She was looking at it all the time.
1: Well, let's not talk about it while she's in front of you. It's right here.
0: Oh, all right. But I still think it was odd. Good morning.
1: Good morning, Dad.
0: Oh, where's Mamie?
1: That's what I'd like to know. Didn't come back last night.
0: No?
1: I'm making all the cooks so she won't be late to work.
0: Well, you don't need to be left, do you?
1: I hope not. The things are still in the room. Oh, Ralph, I wish you wouldn't talk about her dinner so much. She might be able to hear you.
0: Now, don't blame this on me, Virginia. I never said anything to
1: her. It's annoying, that's all. I've got someone I love, and she works one day, and then she disappears. It's enough to drive a woman to distraction.
0: Maybe she went out on a bender.
1: What?
0: Well, who knows? She might be one of those lost weekends. We may be better off getting rid of her after all.
1: Ralph, how can you say that?
0: All right. I'm sorry. I'm going to stay out of your way. You're not in a very good mood today, dear. Here's my morning paper.
1: Well, it always is at this time. Outside the door.
0: Okay. Hey, Virginia, look at this.
1: What is it?
0: This headline here. Flaming Francis strikes again.
1: What?
0: The pyromaniac nicknamed Flaming Francis by the police set fire to another building last night on Harrow Street.
1: Oh, it's just around the corner.
0: Fortunately, a building had been condemned and was just about to be raised. No one was injured, although a fireman was overcome by smoke.
1: But he's right here in our neighborhood.
0: Yeah.
1: That maniac.
0: Maybe, all right.
2: Molly.
1: Good morning, Mimi.
2: I'm sorry I didn't get back last night, but I didn't think you'd leave me until this morning anyway.
1: Well, that's all right. You see, I went to visit a sick friend. She had no one to take care of her.
0: What's happened to your left hand, Mimi?
2: Yes?
0: Why is it bandaged?
2: Oh, it's nothing. I'll get my uniform on and start my work.
1: All right, Mimi.
2: Oh, well, thank goodness you did. Was I right,
0: Mimi?
2: When?
0: What burned his hand of hers?
2: What?
0: The bandage was padded, and part of it seemed to be stained with some kind of lotion.
2: Well, what about it?
0: Well, it's the kind of bandage I've seen sometimes on a very bad day.

0: once gone, like smoke from a burning ember, can never be reclaimed. But the ember can perpetuate itself. Given fuel enough, it can ignite and spread. And there are those who receive a strange exhilaration as they watch the flames march on, leaving death and desolation in their wake.
1: We've got to get rid of her, Virginia.
2: Please, Bob, let's not be hasty.
1: I've got half a mind to call the police.
2: And what will you say to them? What proof is that piece of woman they're after?
1: I admit it's all circumstantial, but I'm not taking any chances.
2: But, Bob, if you call the police and she's innocent, as I'm sure she is, then leave it.
1: What you don't seem to realize, Virginia, is that we may have a dangerous maniac in the house. We've simply got to protect ourselves whether we lose her or not.
2: Oh, so you're right.
1: Now, I tell you what I'll do. I'll call the police right now while she's out, and I'll have one of their men come over tonight.
2: Oh, can't it wait until tomorrow?
1: Listen, I couldn't do any work at the office today because I was worrying so much. I saw her burning the whole block of flesh down with you in it.
2: Oh, Ralph, you've just got a big imagination.
1: Well, that's how I feel about it. And I'm calling the authorities. When did Mamie say she'd return?
2: She's got about 10:30. She's going to the pictures.
1: Well, for all we know, she may be trying to burn down a couple of hospitals just to keep herself in trim. No, I'm definitely going to get the police. And as you said, you hired this girl two nights ago.
3: Yes, Sergeant. She answered an ad in the paper.
1: Did she give any references, Mrs. Cartwright?
2: We asked her for them, and she said she'd write to the last place she worked at, in another state.
1: Well, it would take at least a week to get a reply, if her story was true.
3: We can check on it later.
2: Sergeant, don't you think it may have been a coincidence? The burn on her hand, I mean.
1: Very easily. Frankly, I wasn't even sure it was a burn, but under the circumstances...
3: You did the right thing, Mr. Cartwright. I wasn't taking any chances. If she's innocent, she can prove it soon enough. Well, let's have a look at her room.
1: Yes, all right. Come with me.
2: Maybe sleep in here.
3: Is that her suitcase?
2: Yes.
3: Can we have a look at it?
1: Have you any other clues?
3: No, not yet. This is the first bed you've had. Well, there doesn't seem to be anything here.
4: What are you doing with my suitcase?
2: Mamie.
1: We didn't think you'd be back so soon, Mamie.
2: Well, you decided to sneak into my room.
3: Now, just a minute.
2: Mamie, this is...
3: Sergeant Kane.
2: A policeman.
3: Yes. I'd like to ask you a few questions.
2: I haven't done anything. I'm not a thief.
3: We're not looking for a thief, Mimi. What happened to your hand?
2: I heard it.
3: How?
2: I burned it.
3: Where?
2: On a stove?
3: Yes. Yeah?
2: In my friend's house. She told us she was going to visit her friend on the night of the last time.
4: Stop fire.
3: Mimi, I'm afraid I'll have to take you down to headquarters.
2: You're arresting me?
3: No, we just want to question you. If you answer that question the right way, we'll let you go inside an hour.
2: What have I done? What do you think I mean?
3: All right, Mamie, come along quiet.
2: That's their fault. I knew I should never take him his rotten job.
3: Come on, Mamie.
2: I'll cut the hands off me. I can walk by myself.
3: Well, that's that.
2: I guess he's lucky for good, man.
3: She was guilty. I could see it in her eyes. She was scared to death when she saw that detective.

0: urgent we ought to get to bed.
1: I wish we could find out what happened to Maureen.
0: I'll contact the police in the morning and ask them, dear.
1: Couldn't you call
0: him? No, I can't do that. I can't go in.
1: Oh, I'll take it. Hello?
2: Papa?
1: Yes?
2: Father Ken.
1: Oh.
2: Are you all right in your bed?
1: Why, is this?
2: I thought I should tell you. That cook of yours got away from us.
1: He what?
2: He escaped from the car just before he got to the court.
1: He escaped? Yeah.
0: Here, let me have that. Sergeant Ken?
2: Maybe got away, Mr. Cartwright. I thought I'd call you and put you on the alert.
0: Was he the one you were after?
2: Looks that way, now that you've made a break. I've got 20 men scouring the city for her. Keep an eye on your face, too.
0: If she shows up here, I'll turn her in immediately.
2: I hope I didn't scare your wife.
0: I'll take care of that.
2: As soon as we match, I'll let you know. It'll make Mrs. Cartwright feel easier.
0: Thank you.
2: I advise you to take Ruthie into caution. Remember, she's a dangerous woman.
0: Yes, I'll keep my eyes open. Thanks for calling, Sergeant.
2: Good night.
0: Good night.
1: Love, I'm scared.
0: Now, Virginia, there's no need to be scared. There's nothing to be frightened about.
1: But I am. She's liable to come back and set fire to the apartment.
0: She's not at all likely to come back.
1: I won't stay here until she's caught well.
0: Now, look, Virginia.
1: I just couldn't sleep all night. Oh, darling, let's go to a hotel.
0: A hotel? Oh, that's silly. Besides, well, someone ought to be here in case she returns. It's perfectly all right. I can handle her.
1: And Rob, would you really mind if I stayed overnight somewhere else?
0: Somewhere else? Well, do it.
1: I could go to your sister's place. You remember, she left the key when she went away on holiday.
0: It's after 11. You know, I don't like you to go across town at this hour alone.
1: Well, I'll take a cab in front of the door.
0: I suppose that'll be all right. And call me when you get there.
1: All right, darling, I will. Oh, dear, please be careful.
0: Don't worry, darling, I will. And that if I shut my eyes for the rest of the night.
3: Mankind took many centuries to make a fire a good servant. But it takes only a few minutes for the good servant to turn into a destructive monster. Let's follow the fortunes of Flaming Francis.
4: Mrs. Parker.
1: No,
4: don't make a formulator. Nothing, my dad, and I know how to use it.
1: What do you want?
4: You thought you were pretty clever, didn't you, calling the police? Well, I'm clever. I was feeling you'd leave your house tonight when you found out I'd got away, and I've been waiting for you.
1: Tony, you're being very foolish, aren't you?
4: Tell me what I am. All you people are alike. You pay out money and you think I'm a slave.
1: But what are you talking about?
4: You think you can buy the world, don't you? You think having money is everything when it isn't.
1: All right, it isn't. Now, if you'll just let me
4: know, Mrs. Cartwright, you're not getting a chance to call the police and tell them you saw me.
1: But I don't say
4: anything coming with me. I want to prove something to you.
1: What are you going to prove?
4: That money isn't everything. I'm going to show you a bigger threat.
1: And it's... What do you mean?
4: You'll find out. Come with me. Listen to your thoughts. Well, Miss Allie, where are you taking me?
5: She's walking, Mrs. Cartwright. We're going into the cellar.
4: Any step. Now, open this door.
1: It's so dark in here.
4: You know what this building is? Yeah. It's a warehouse. You know what they say, huh?
1: That's
4: Texas. Where do I light a match? I'll show you something. What are you finding those walls? No smoking. Do not last much.
1: Let the flames come up as loud as a fan.
4: And I'll leave you here to enjoy it to the finish.
1: Don't be a fool, Manny. I wouldn't do much.
4: Not much, you wouldn't.
1: You don't know anything about me, do you? But you're going to learn a little something right now. Manny. That's one of those newspapers in that rubbish bin.
4: Where's Toby?
1: What a fine firebug you turned out to be. I'd expect to set this building ablaze with one match.
4: What do you know about it?
1: Well, tell you what I know. I know that you had nothing to do with the Sanders Street fire. And the Harris Street fire was another job that wasn't new to you.
4: How do you know?
1: Because I started them both. And I didn't do it with a match either.
4: That on the level?
1: Yes. I'll tell you something else you never heard of. Have a look. Nothing would be done. Did you take it?
4: No.
1: What would you take them? I make them myself. All I have to do is to throw it up against that wall. And it'll burn through everything.
4: Quietly?
1: You've got to know something about chemistry to make these.
4: You mean, we use those things to start the fire?
1: Yes, of course.
4: You have to think in clean, haven't you? We both love to see the flames as they lick their way from tree to tree.
1: We both love to smell the smoke as it curls up in the sky. Oh, it's wonderful. You're going to put a watch that comes in the
4: car. Mrs. Cartwright, what about your husband? Will he know anything about this?
1: Ralph? Don't, Ralph, the fool. You'd never understand. Look at him. You do, Amy. You do.
4: Right.
1: You know what it's going to take to hear the crackle of a burning fire. And when the sparks fly. Here. Here, take this foot. Look. You throw one on this side. And I'll throw mine over there. There's paper there. And you go outside and watch for me. Well, what? I will laugh at her. Oh, help me.
2: Get the fire, Mrs. Cartwright, or you might get hurt. This is your last fire, my girl. Come on.
1: Just tell me
2: what you can
1: tell me.
2: Why,
1: my name is...
2: This woman can take him on the fort.
1: Is it possible?
2: We had an idea you were behind those fires. You're seen in the neighborhood of two of them. We needed a little more proof.
1: We're going to
2: have it. I'll say we have. All right, flaming concert. Let's get started.
1: Oh, it's a pretty fire, isn't it? Oh, it's so clean. So clean and bright. I just wanted to get one last look.

0: fire is as old as time. And they say that even the earth was a smoldering crust before the coming of man. And it was a time-worn axiom that Flaming Francis might have found appropriate. Fire can only be fought in turn with fire.
1: The Clock will be heard next week, same time, same station. Written by Lawrence Clee and narrated by Hart McGuire, you heard as Virginia, Margot Lee. As Mamie, Margaret Christensen. As Ralph, John Bushell. And as the Sergeant, Max Osterson. The Clock, directed by John Saul, is a Grace Gibson radio production.
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0: Gentlemen, as the final startling and breathtaking performance on this afternoon's program, and just before the grand and glorious finale, it gives me great pleasure to introduce to you the one, the only, the incomparable, world's most daring trapeze performer, Flyer Samson. Today, for the first time in history, Flyer Samson introducing his own original and sensational super trapeze stunt. The gigantic, colossal, giant swing flyaway. In addition to which, Flying Samson will perform 2½ somersaults onto that lofty swinging trapeze. The most difficult, the most spectacular, the most daredevil performance of all times, ladies and gentlemen, and you are about to witness it for the first time. So all eyes attention. I give you, high in the tent top, that supreme artist who refuses to use a net, the better to entertain you, Flyer Samson.
1: Yeah, Ruby.
2: Do you think he'll make it?
3: Flyer? He can't miss.
2: He missed twice yesterday.
3: Yeah, that was before he found his trouble. Did 8 in a row after he got the hang of it.
2: Barker, don't say that.
3: What, Ruby?
2: The hang of it.
3: Oh.
2: Do you remember what Harajala said?
3: Yeah.
2: Is Flyer wearing the white feather?
3: I can't see.
2: Well, he pins it at the belt on the left side.
3: Yeah. Now, his left side's away from us. Anyway, his suit's so white, we couldn't tell.
2: Where's yours?
3: Huh?
2: Where's your feather?
3: Yes. Inside my ring jacket. Here, see.
2: Yeah.
3: Yeah, that was a clever stunt, keeping your feather in your hair.
2: Yeah, it adds to my costume.
3: Oh, he's getting ready.
2: Oh, I hope he makes it.
3: He will.
2: He missed twice yesterday.
3: Yeah, but he hadn't gotten the idea yet.
2: And he used a net yesterday. We should use a net till he's sure.
3: Ah, he's sure. Now, ready now. Watch. You do the giant swing on that stationary bar. Let loose. Fly through the air in a 2½ somersault. Catch that swinging trapeze bar at the other end of the tent.
2: I know. Haven't I watched him practice for weeks?
3: Yeah, the trick is to catch that swinging trapeze at the other end of the tent.
2: Oh, I hope he's wearing that feather.
3: Here he goes. There's the giant swing. Once. Twice. Three. Four. Five. He's in the air.
4: Grab that bar!
2: Oh, Flyer!
4: Good Lord, what's happened?
2: Look at him!
5: I told him to wear the white feather with the spot of blood.
3: And a jala.
2: He is wearing the feather.
5: And I told him to. Now look at him. Hanging there. Caught in the twisted trapeze rope. Hanging.

0: Excuse me. Oh, Ruby.
1: Barker, the feather. I couldn't find it in Flyer's dressing room.
0: Ruby.
1: Oh.
2: Come in, Miss, Ruby. I take it you're talking about the dead man's dressing room.
1: Why, yes.
2: Uh-huh. Thought so. Excuse me, please.
3: Murphy, cover Sampson's dressing room. Nobody in or out, right?
2: Now, Miss Ruby, suppose you tell me about the white feather.
0: Ruby, Police Inspector Guilfoyle. Inspector, this is Ruby Brooks.
2: Well, Ruby Brooks. I must say, you don't look a bit like your pictures on the billboards.
4: All right, wise guy. I don't have to stick around here and be insulted. I know my rights.
2: Insulted? My dear girl, what I meant was you're so much more attractive than those horrible posters they have up all over town, honestly.
4: I'll stow it. Barker, what's a copper doing in here?
0: Just asking questions, Ruby. Routine stuff, you know. Be nice to him.
2: Sure, Ruby. That's not a bad idea.
4: What do you want?
2: Just checking up. We run a pretty respectable town here.
4: And we run a pretty respectable circus, mister.
2: I'm sure you do. Except every now and then, somebody winds up in a casket.
4: Meaning what?
2: Oh, nothing.
4: You're trying to make something out of Flyer Sampson's death.
2: Nothing more than it really is.
4: Well, he died by accident, see? And if you want some witnesses, brother, just advertise for any one of those 1,100 people who saw him die.
2: They tell me Flyer Sampson was a first-rate acrobat.
0: He's the best in the business. I mean, he was.
2: They also tell me he was trying out a new trick today.
0: Yeah, new on the public. He's been working on it for 2 years.
2: And I also understand today's the first time he's tried it without a net.
4: So what if it is?
2: Strange, isn't it, that a man should die trying his new stunt for the first time?
4: I don't see anything so strange about it.
2: No? You use a net for your trapeze act, don't you?
4: What's that got to do with it?
2: Well, I was just thinking, Flyer Sampson not using a net and perfecting a stunt nobody'd ever done before was liable to put out your spotlight, huh?
4: Now, look here, wise guy. If you're insinuating...
0: Ruby. Now, take it easy, baby. Take it easy.
2: I wasn't insinuating anything, Ruby. I was merely telling you what I was thinking. Now, Barker.
0: Yeah?
2: What's your real name?
0: Jeff Kilby. People in the business call me Barker Kilby.
2: And the young lady?
0: She's my wife.
2: I see. I presume you performed as usual today, Mrs. Kilby?
4: Naturally. I have the high spot of the program.
2: I'm afraid I rather disagree with you. The high spot seems to have gone today to Flyer Sampson. Now, about the white feather. Well...
4: Barker, do we have to put up with this? After all, Flyer wasn't murdered.
2: Are you positive he wasn't murdered?
4: Of course I am. It was an accident. Ask anybody who saw it.
2: Then what's the white feather got to do with it?
4: Nothing. Nothing at all.
2: Suppose you let me decide.
4: I don't know what you're talking about.
2: Yes, you do, Ruby. Remember, the first thing you said when you come in here was...

0: in here was you couldn't find a white feather in Flyer's dressing room.
1: I don't remember.
0: A very bad memory.
2: And why, Ruby, if you're Barker's wife, did you knock before coming in here?
3: Oh, yeah, just a habit. You've only been married 2 days.
2: I understand, Mr. Kilby. You've been married 2 years. You see, before I investigate a case, I always do the preliminary work beforehand.
3: Well, we didn't announce our marriage until a couple of days ago.
2: I see. Now, about the feather.
3: There's no feather.
2: I rather think there is. Isn't there, Ruby?
1: Yeah, blame right there is, wise guy. In your hat. And you're talking through that.
2: In other words, you won't talk, huh?
1: We've got nothing to say, now or ever. Flyer Sampson died by accident. And if you happen to find out he was murdered, we didn't have anything to do with it.
2: That the way you feel too, Barker?
1: Sure he does.
2: Barker?
3: Yeah. Now, that's the way I feel about it.
2: Very well. I realize I can't force you to tell me about the feather yet. But I'll be around. Sure. I'll be around. Go on.
1: Barker.
3: Maybe you shouldn't have talked to him like that.
1: It's gone. The feather isn't in Flyer's dressing room anyplace.
3: Are you sure?
1: I searched the whole place. It isn't in there. And it wasn't on Flyer when it happened.
3: He couldn't have destroyed it.
1: Oh, we both begged him not to, but he might have.
3: Yeah.
1: He laughed at us when we told him what Harold Jarl said. Told us we were a couple of superstitious fools.
3: Yeah, I remember.
1: Oh, but he finally promised to wear the feather just to please us. Well, he didn't.
3: And now that what Harold Jarl predicted has happened.
4: Harold Jarl's predictions always happen.
1: Arjala.
3: How did you get in here?
4: You've always taken me for a fraud. There's but one entrance to this room.
1: But you didn't come in that way.
4: No, I didn't, did I? How observing you are, Ruby.
3: What do you want?
4: Why, I just thought I should speak to you as a friendly gesture.
3: Speak to us about what?
4: About the white feather with the spots of blood.
3: Well?
4: It's a pity that Flyer Sampson ignored my warning.
3: The copper's right. Flyer was murdered.
4: To the contrary. You saw him misjudge his distance, brush the trapeze rope with his shoulder, and become twisted in its coils.
1: Because he wasn't wearing the feather.
4: Yes, exactly. Because he refused to take my warning. I told the three of you, wear the white feather of a baby swan, spotted with the blood of a dove, lest a horrible fate overtake you.
1: He did say that, Barker.
4: Flyer Sampson only laughed. Even when I gave him the feather for his own protection, he laughed.
3: But he took it.
4: Because I compelled him to.
1: But the feather isn't in his dressing room. Oh, where is it?
4: I have it.
1: You?
4: Yes. Here, you see.
3: Where did you get it?
4: Fly from Flyer Sampson, naturally.
3: He gave it back to you?
4: Oh, no. I gave the matter much thought. I disliked his laughing at me. I told him what I saw in his future. I told him that he, and you, Barker, and Ruby, all have the same fate, death by hanging. And that fate can only be avoided by wearing a white feather of a baby swan, spotted with the blood of a dove.
3: How did you get the feather back?
4: I took it back.
3: Took it back?
4: Yes. Flyer Sampson was a fool. He wouldn't believe me. Called me a fraud. He said he wasn't superstitious.
5: You stole the feather from Flyer. You knew he'd die if he didn't wear that feather.
4: Certainly. I saw it in his future. Just as I've seen it in yours and Ruby's.
5: You killed him.
4: He killed himself.
5: No, you did. You knew he'd die if you took the feather.
1: Barker.
4: He laughed at me. I do not like being laughed at.
5: Oh, you dirty rat.
1: Barker!
5: You killed him just as sure as if you strung him up yourself.
1: Barker, the knife!
4: Don't come any closer with your knife, Barker.
1: No, Barker, no!
5: I always knew you were.

0: rat.
1: I'll regret it if you kill me.
0: I've never regretted killing a snake in my life.
1: Keep back. Keep back.
2: Doctor, no!
0: Flyer wasn't wearing his feather because he stole it from him. Revenge himself because Flyer wasn't superstitious.
2: Barker, he's dead.
0: Yeah, no loss.
2: Oh, why did you do it?
0: He had it coming. Flyer Sampson was the best man in the business.
2: But that cop, he's still hanging around someplace.
0: We gotta beat it.
2: Where to?
0: I don't know. Anywhere, but we gotta beat it.
2: I'll go with you.
0: Go pack your things.
2: No time for that, Barker. That cop may be back any minute now.
0: I guess I lost my head. Seen him standing there, holding Flyer's feather.
2: Oh, come on. Got any dough?
0: Yeah, a couple of hundred.
2: I've got 50. Thank heavens I've got it with me. Come on, we've got to get ahead of that car.

0: Oh, Barker, we shouldn't have taken this plane.
1: Yeah, it's the fastest way to cover a long distance.
0: I know, but so much money.
1: You want to get away, don't you?
0: Of course. What are we going to do when the cash runs out?
1: We'll get a job.
0: Walking tight wires and swinging from tent tops, I suppose.
1: Now, we'll go to Europe.
0: Sure, on $300.
1: Stop worrying, will you? You give me the willies.
0: Oh, you just use your head.
1: I'll start that I told you so business, and so help me, I'll make you wish you'd kept your trap shut.
0: Oh, right. What are your plans when we get to Frisco?
1: We'll hide out in a cheap room in the house. Keep indoors most of the time.
0: I'm going to enjoy this.
1: Well, you didn't have to come along.
0: Maybe I'd be better off if I hadn't.
1: I didn't mean it. I just never been on the lam before.
0: Well, I have, and I don't like it.
1: Yeah, there's the airport. Yeah, we're on the ground.
0: Better hop a cab as soon as we can.
1: Right. Here we are.
0: Barker.
1: What, baby?
0: Look out this window. Careful, he'll see you.
1: Who'll see me?
0: Look for yourself.
1: That cop, Guilfoyle.
0: How did he get here ahead of us?
1: Yeah. How?
0: He's watching for us to get off the plane. Oh, what are we going to do?
1: He'll never get me.
0: Barker, think of something.
1: Easy, baby. Pilot just stepped out of the cabin.
0: What are you going to do?
1: You just wait and see. All right, brother. This is a gun in your ribs. Now get back there at those controls and see how fast you can get this plane into the air again.

0: Ruby! Ruby! Ruby, wake up!
1: Oh, Barker. Oh, you frightened me.
0: Quick, the fire escape.
1: What?
0: I saw him.
1: Who?
0: Guilfoyle, the cop.
1: He see you?
0: Yeah, I think so. Come on, leave everything. You got the dough?
1: What's left?
0: And come on, now the fire escape. Hurry now, out the window.
1: Parker, look down below.
0: Go up, Ruby. They haven't spotted us yet.
1: Half a dozen cops down there.
0: Yeah.
1: How did that smart cop get on our trail?
0: I don't know. 6 weeks on the run and he's still right behind us. Come on, baby. Here's the rooftop.
1: Parker.
0: Come on, come on.
1: Parker, I forgot the feather.
0: Oh, come on, come on. There's no time for that.
1: I've got to go back and get it.
0: No, no, no. I haven't got time. Besides, Harajala's dead. Nothing can happen to us now.
1: Oh, Parker.
0: Come on, baby. Hurry. Along these roofs until we can find a place to get on.
1: Parker, I'm
0: frightened. Take it easy. They won't get us.
1: Hunted like this. Always hiding.
0: Now this way, Ruby. Over here.
1: I should have brought that feather. You know what Harajala said.
0: Ah, he's dead. The spell's broken.
1: It wasn't a spell. It was something he read in our futures. He said that because you and I and Flyer Samson were born on the same day that...
0: Oh, I have to jump here. One building to the other. Just a couple of feet. Here. I'll go first. Yeah. Now, come on, Ruby. Just a couple of feet.
1: All right. But it's so dark.
0: Can you see me all right?
1: Yes. Oh, Barker, maybe there's still time to get the feather.
0: Nuts. Just because Flyer Samson got his neck caught in that trapeze is no sign we're going to end up the same way. Come on now.
1: All right.
0: Now, just give a good jump. Yeah, that's it. Ruby!
2: Lord, those wires around her neck. Ruby!

0: What's this? Someone's been in my room. Someone searched it.
1: That cop. Yeah, that filthy copper. He's tailing me. I gotta get out. Gotta get out of here. Hop a freight. Yeah, that's it. I gotta get out before it's too late.

0: Yeah. Luck was with me. Only one boxcar with an open door. I made it just in time.
1: Better close the door.
0: Yeah, no. Yeah, it's safe now. No one followed me. I'm sure of that. Tired. Running from that copper. Better find a place I can lie down. Rest. Yeah, that's what I need. Yeah, lucky to find an open boxcar with no one in it.
2: But there is someone, Barker.
0: Who's that?
2: Don't you recognize my voice?
0: It's so dark in here.
2: You remember Barker?
0: Who are you? Who are you, I say? I've got a gun.
2: Then why don't you use it?
0: Yeah, I will.
2: You couldn't miss in this small place, could you, Barker?
0: Who are you? What kept me from hitting you?
2: Your knife was more effective, remember?
0: The Jala.
2: Do you have the white feather, Barker?
0: The Jala. No, no.
2: Give me the feather.
0: No, no, anything but that.
2: I gave it to you once. I want it back again.
0: No.
2: Then perhaps I can convince you.
0: No. Oh, keep away from me. Don't touch me.
2: You can't see me, can you, Barker?
0: No, no, keep away.
2: There. You feel me? Now, hand me the feather.
0: Here.
2: Thank you, Barker. Now, I have all three of them.
0: Let go of me. I'm getting out of here.
2: Are you going to jump, Barker?
0: Keep away. Keep away from me.
2: We're picking up speed.
0: Keep away. Don't touch me again.
2: We'll soon be moving too fast for you to jump. You better do it now.
0: Yeah, I will.
2: You don't want to stay here with me, do you, Bart?
0: No. Oh, you got the others. You'll never get me.
2: You did jump. Poor Barker. And how pretty you look. Hanging back there on that mail hook.

0: You have heard Superstition Be Hanged, the 17th tale of dark fantasy by Scott Bishop, originating in the studios of WKY. Ben Morris was heard tonight as Barker, Irmé Ray played Ruby, Garland Moss was the fortune teller, and Muriel Schofield was Detective Kurt Guilfoyle. Next Friday at the same time, listen to Scott Bishop's 18th story in this dark fantasy series, Pennsylvania Turnpike, the weird and exciting tale of an aged hitchhiker who, strangely enough, refused to accept a ride in any car which did not have a person with red hair as an occupant. Tom Paxton speaking. Dark Fantasy comes to you from Oklahoma City. This is the National Broadcasting Company.
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0: time now for the best in mystery. Tonight on Masters of Mystery, an exciting melodrama entitled Murder in Haste. All I ask is that you forget you ever saw me.
1: I could go to the police.
0: I'll make it worth your while. I'll pay handsomely.
1: And if I say no?
0: Then I'll have no choice but the murder.

0: Good evening. This is John Dowd, your host for Mystery Time. Back again to introduce another in ABC Radio's great Monday through Friday dramas. Every night at this time, a new and different story. Our drama tonight on Masters of Mystery, presented live from New York, is written by Eleanor Beeson and titled Murder in Haste. Not everyone gets a chance for a fresh start, a new identity. When Elbert Taylor gets such an opportunity, he feels that Lady Luck has done him a wonderful favor. Until he discovers that it takes more than a change of name to wipe out a guilty past. As Masters of Mystery brings you Murder in Haste.
1: She lay where she had fallen, close to the fireplace. Her head had struck against the iron and iron. Blood slowly gathered in the pool on the brick. I called her name. Helen. Helen. She did not answer. I hadn't meant to hurt her badly. But now my wife was dead. I bent over and felt her heart. And Helen was dead, all right. We'd had our last quarrel, and now I'd killed her. It took me only a moment to decide on my course of action. If I called the police, they'd never believe it was an accident. I had to get away. I'd change my name. I'd no longer be Elbert Taylor. I'd get a fresh start in a new city. I grabbed up my hat and coat, packed a bag, took what money I had, and slipped out of the house. 2 hours and 20 minutes later, I was standing on the observation platform of the Limited Express, bound for New York.
2: Nice night, isn't it?
1: Huh? Oh, I didn't hear you come out.
2: I'm sorry, I said it was a nice night.
1: Yes.
2: I saw you running for the train when we were pulling out. Just made it, didn't you?
1: Kind of close.
2: Been in Miami long?
1: No. Been fishing off the Keys just a week or so.
2: I see. My name's Rickett.
1: I'm glad to know you. I'm Brown, Richard Brown.
2: Uh-huh. Are you going up to New York, Brown?
1: Yes. Well, I guess I'll be getting in touch.
2: That's a good idea. I'll go with you.
1: I knew it the minute he opened his mouth. Ricketts was a plainclothes cop, and there could only be one reason why he was interested in me. He stayed right behind me as I walked back through the train to my seat. I wondered if he'd even sit down beside me when I got to it. Then, 10 feet from my seat, it hit me. My luggage was on the baggage rack over the seat, with my initials on it in big letters, E.T. Ricketts was just waiting for me to stop, just waiting for proof I was Elbert Taylor. Then he'd make the arrest. But I didn't stop. I kept on going.
2: Brown.
1: Yeah?
2: Isn't this your seat?
1: Why, no. I have a compartment up ahead.
2: Oh, I see. Well, good night, Brown.
1: Good night. Ricketts dropped into a seat and I kept right on going. There was only one place I could go, the club car. At least I could get a drink there and try to think. Old bartender, make it a Manhattan dry, please.
3: Here's a stool next to me, sir.
1: What? Oh, thanks.
3: Okay. Going to New York?
1: Yes.
3: Ought to be cold up there this time of year. Lots of snow and all that.
1: Yes, I suppose so.
3: You know, I'm as excited as a kid. Haven't seen snow for an age. Matter of fact, I haven't set foot in America for 5 years. Great to be back. I get a kick out of just talking to Americans again.
1: Yes.
3: I was sitting in my compartment a few minutes ago, thinking.
1: You got a compartment?
3: Oh, yes. Yes, a couple of cars ahead.
1: Well, my name's Brown, Mr.
3: Jameson. Leslie Jameson.
1: Jameson. Oh, no, wait a minute. You're not the mystery rider.
3: Yeah, wait, I am.
1: Oh, thanks, Bartender. Well, here's to bigger and better mysteries.
3: Okay.
1: So, you say you left Buenos Aires?
3: Yes. Planned to anyway, but made a little earlier on account of that nasty business about my assistant.
1: Oh, I see.
3: Probably go back in a year or so. Say, you ever read anything of mine, Mr. Baum?
1: I can't say I've done much reading in the detective storyline.
3: Mm.
1: You have a serial running in one of the magazines right now, haven't you?
3: Yes, yes. Murder and Hate. I don't suppose you're reading it.
1: No, I'm sorry. If I'd known I was going to meet the author, I'd have boomed up on it.
3: Don't apologize, Mr. Baum. Well, how about a nightcap before we turn in?
1: Well, I'll turn in. Well, it's early, Anderson. Surely you're not going to give up the ship so soon.
3: Well, I have to confess I'm pretty tired. I've been rattling on about myself all evening. Oh, there you are.
1: Mm-hmm. Hey, that's beautiful brandy.
3: I'm better. Well, what'll we drink?
1: You name it.
3: Very well. Here's to crime. A mighty profitable business. To me, at least.
1: Oh. Well, tell me about your literary agent. You were saying you'd never met him personally.
3: Oh, Farrell. Oh, yeah, great agent. I've often wondered what he looks like.
1: You've never even been to New York?
3: No, never. Oh, well, Mr. Brown, it's close to midnight. I feel...
1: Jameson, what about this material you're running? Maybe you could bring me up to date on it.
3: Tell you all about it tomorrow. Right now, I'm awfully tired.
1: Well, it's early yet.
3: I'll see you here. I hate to be rude, but I'll have to ask you why did it... Good heavens. What's that?
1: I'm a cop. I hope it's...

0: I came to, it was dark. I was lying in a tangle of wreckage all around me. And all around me I could hear shouts and cries, the hiss of pain. But in the tangled mess of steel and wood that had been a Pullman coach, I was miraculously safe. I pulled myself up, lit a match, and saw that Leslie Jamison hadn't been so lucky. He was dead. I couldn't do a thing for him, and the hiss of flames warned me the wreckage was afire. I found where the window had been and managed to crawl out. I was pulling myself through the window when somebody came running up with a flashlight.
1: Just a second. Now, let me help you.
0: Oh, thanks.
1: Here, take my hand. Oh, easy now. Look out for the broken glass. Yeah, that's it.
0: Thanks.
1: You all right?
0: I think so. I'm a little dizzy. Shaking up.
1: Oh, sure, that's natural. Oh, it's you, Brown.
0: Huh? Oh, Ricketts.
1: Yeah. Hey, you're lucky. This coach got the worst of it. Look at that fire.
0: Yeah. Just got out in time.
1: Say, that fellow you were drinking with at the bar, he still in there?
0: Who?
1: I'm pretty sure he's Albert East Taylor. Murdered his wife in Miami.
0: He's still in there? Well, no, he left a few minutes before the crash.
1: Oh. Well, you better get on up ahead, Brown. I gotta give him a hand here. Can you make it to the crossing? There's a highway restaurant up there.
0: Sure, I'm okay.
1: Okay, Brown. Take it easy.

0: stabbed to death, dazed, watching the fire crawl closer. Then, as my mind cleared, I saw what an opportunity had been given to me. It was a risk, but I had to take it. I crawled back into the wreckage to Leslie Jameson's body. I took his wallet, his ring, his watch. I left my ring and watch engraved with my initials with him. All that left of him. Then, as the flames crawled steadily closer, I found his briefcase and baggage and dragged them out of the wreck. And 10 minutes later, with my identity now changed to Leslie Jameson, I staggered into the restaurant at the grade crossing where the derailment had occurred.
1: Kurt, mister, we got a doctor in the back room. Come on, I'll take you in.
0: No, I'm just a little shaken up. I want to get out of here. I thought I could hire a car or get a bus to New York.
1: You were in the wreck?
0: Yes, I was.
1: What's your name?
0: I'm Leslie Jameson.
1: Leslie Jameson? Say, are you the fellow who writes those murder mysteries?
0: Yes, that's right.
1: Well, if that ain't a coincidence. Only last night I made a bet with Frank, that's my boyfriend, as to which one would turn out to be the murderer in that serial you're running in the Post.
0: Well, that's very flattering. I wonder if you could help me about the bus I need.
1: Sure, Mr. Jameson. But how about giving me an advance tip on the murderer, huh?
0: Which one? Well, I don't think it would be fair to tell you.
2: Give me a fast cup of coffee, will you, young lady?
1: Yes, sir.
0: Well, Ricketts.
2: Oh, hello. Pretty rough out there. 3 cars smashed up. How do you feel, Brown?
1: Brown? That's Leslie Jameson, the writer.
2: Huh? I thought your name was Brown.
0: Well, of course, I... Well, you know how it is.
1: Here's your coffee.
2: Thanks. No, Mr. Brown, I don't know how it is. How is it?
0: Well, you see, Ricketts, I didn't want to...
2: Oh, yeah, I get it.
1: I've been reading Mr. Jameson's serial in the Post, Murder and Hate. A little bet with my boyfriend on who the murderer is.
2: Well, I can tell you that. I read the last installment last night.
1: Yeah?
2: Got it at the newsstand in Miami.
1: Well, we ain't got it here yet. Well, Mr. Jameson, who done it?
0: Well, I don't want to spoil the story for you. You ought to finish it.
1: Afraid I won't buy another copy of the magazine, huh?
0: Well, it's a matter of ethics. A writer can't...
2: Oh, what do you mean, ethics? I know how it ends.
1: Please, Mr. Jameson. I can tell Frank I got it straight from the author's mouth. Ah, come on. What goes, huh?
0: Well, I don't want... Oh, besides, there's a car driving. Perhaps I could hire...
2: Well, that's for me. I'm driving up to New York.
1: Mr. Jameson here wants to get to New York, too.
2: Was that right, Jameson? Why didn't you come with me? Give me a hand with the driving. Come on.
0: Well, I...
2: Well, first, give the young lady a break. Tell her who the murderer was.
0: Well, I'm sorry. It's against my principle.
2: Well, it's your business. Come on. Oh, miss. It was the butler. You got hotel space in New York, Jameson?
0: Well, not yet. I thought I'd arrange it when I arrived.
2: Ah, you've been away a long time, haven't you? Probably not a decent room to be had.
0: Oh, is it that bad?
2: Oh, it's worse. I think I might be able to fix you up at the Midbury. I know the manager.
0: Oh, I couldn't talk.
2: Oh, forget it, Jameson. Glad to help you. After all, aren't we both in the same business? In a manner of speaking.

0: hotel. I got a room at the Midbury, but not before the manager had tipped off a reporter that I was Leslie Jamison. As I crossed the lobby, I heard a flashlight bulb. The next day, there were pictures of me in all the papers. There was a story on the inside pages of the paper that Elbert Taylor, wanted for killing his wife in Miami, had been identified as one of the dead in the train wreck in Georgia. That should have meant I was safe. But now, 5 million people had seen my picture as Leslie Jamison. What if one of them had known me down in Miami? I waited with mounting apprehension for the knock on the door that would announce the police. And I wished Helen was back again, alive. Helen would know what to do. She was a domineering woman, but she knew how to make decisions. Then suddenly the phone rang. It was the manager to tell me that Mrs. Jamison was on her way up. My wife. I hadn't even known Jamison was married. I walked up and down, my mind whirling frantic. I had to get away, and then the door buzzer rang. It rang again, and again. And I had to answer it. There was nothing else I could do. Just a moment.
1: Leslie. Hello.
0: What do you...
1: Maybe I'd better come in. Well?
0: Well, what? What are you going to do about it?
1: You're an awfully simple sort, aren't you, mister? Mr. Whatever your name is.
0: Well, I suppose I am.
1: How did you expect to get away with it after all the publicity? Where is he? What have you done to him?
0: Now, wait a minute, Mr. Jamison. I could explain.
1: Maybe you'd better.
0: But your husband was killed in that train wreck in Georgia. I had reasons for wanting to disappear, so I took his identity. I never meant to keep it. If you'll just...
1: Just what?
0: Look, there's nothing we can do for your husband now. He was killed. You believe that, don't you?
1: I don't know.
0: I'm going to leave town. All I ask is that you forget you ever saw me.
1: I see.
0: Well, is that all you're going to say? What are you going to do?
1: I could go to the police.
0: No, wait a minute. I can make it worth your while to
1: stop,
0: wait.
1: Stannard. Does anyone know you're here in New York?
0: No.
1: Very fortunate. You see, Leslie and I didn't get along. Matter of fact, we've been separated for some time. He said he was cutting me out of his will. So, with Leslie dead, I don't get anything at all. But, with Leslie alive...
0: Wait a minute. Well, you wouldn't...
1: Why not? He could retire right now and live off his royalties without doing another lift.
0: You mean you want me to keep this up?
1: Of course.
0: But don't be ridiculous. There are a dozen reasons why I can't. They'll discover it in a week.
1: You have his baggage.
0: Yes?
1: I know his signature. I can imitate it perfectly. I know his background like a book. You may as well get used to it, Mr. Jameson.
0: I tell you, I won't do it. But it's the most fantastic thing I ever heard of.
1: There's a Lieutenant Ricketts down in the lobby. Seemed quite interested in our relationship. If you like, of course, I'll bring him up to date.
0: All right, Mrs. Jamison.
1: Albert, darling, just call me Ruth.

0: Ruth! Ruth!
1: What is it?
0: I tell you, this can't go on. You're spending money as if you had no self-control at all. $28,000 in 3 months, besides the deposits I made to your account. Here, look at these bills. Look at them. I haven't got a penny.
1: Are you all through? There's your quarterly royalty check due tomorrow.
0: Well, that'll only pay part of the bills.
1: It's not paying any of them, darling. It's going into my account.
0: I see. And maybe you'll have some clever way of getting out from under these bills.
1: That's your worry, dear, not mine. Having trouble?
0: Oh, nothing important. Just that my account's overdrawn by $5,000.
1: Well, of course, you could finish your book, dear.
0: Sure, finish the book. Write a Leslie Jameson mystery.
1: Well, then I suppose you have to think of something else.
0: Ruth, be honest with me. How long do you intend to carry this on?
1: Why, indefinitely, dear.
0: There's to be no end.
1: There is, if you want one. There's always the police.
0: You could have been decent about it. Instead of spending money so irrationally. There could have been plenty without bleeding me to death.
1: I think I've been quite fair with you. You've got to kept your freedom.
0: Freedom. Freedom. 6 months now. No sleep or worry. Can't eat. Can't. Hungered by worry. Night and day. Trying to dodge my own shadow. Afraid all the time. An irrational woman spending money as if she were insane, holding a dagger over my head.
1: Get hold of yourself.
0: And now there's no way out. Trapped. Run into a corner. No way to turn. No end in sight. Nothing to do but go on and on until I break unless...
1: Help me.
0: Unless...
1: But what are you doing?

0: Yes, sir.
1: You're the death sergeant?
0: That's right. What can I do for you?
1: You can take down a statement.
0: What's the matter, mister?
1: I've just killed my wife.

0: That's how it happened, Sergeant. Then I wandered around on the streets all night. I thought about running away, then it all seemed so useless to run away again a second time. So I came here. Now I can relax. For the first time in months, I can relax.
1: Sure, take it easy, Mr. Jameson. We'll take care of you.
0: Aren't you going over there and find us?
1: We've been there. Found it an hour after you did it. Been looking for you all night.
0: You may as well know she's not my wife.
1: Yeah, we know, Mr. Jameson. She was your assistant in Buenos Aires.
0: What?
1: You say she was shaking you down. What did she have on you, huh?
0: My assistant in Buenos Aires?
1: Yeah, that's right. Your assistant. Have you had a lapse of memory or something, Jameson?
0: You think? I remember now.
1: Now tell me, Jameson. What was she threatening to take you to the police? Huh? Okay. But a 3-year-old would have known it was a bluff. That's the last thing in the world she would have done.
0: You don't know her. She wasn't rational. She would have done anything.
1: Not if it meant her neck, pal.
0: What?
1: What's happened to your memory, Jameson? It was all over Buenos Aires 6 months ago. Every newspaper. She's wandered down there for murder.

This is Don Dowd again, your host for Mystery Time. You have just heard Masters of Mystery live from New York. Tonight's play, Murder in Haste, was written by Eleanor Beeson and produced by Martin Andrews in association with Ronald Dawson and Robert Arthur. Featured in tonight's drama were Richard Janiver, Ralph Bell, Ivor Francis, and Connie Lemke.

0: Next Wednesday, and every Wednesday night, another presentation of Masters of Mystery. 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
1: 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The present temperature now 12 degrees, humidity 79%.
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But he doesn't sip with good cheer and happiness. 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
0: Drinking in the afternoon won't make any stronger.
1: I've been ill.
0: No, sure. I've heard every sob story a hobo ever dreamed up. You know what's wrong with you? They used to call it lack of moral fiber back there in the war. You're just a spineless lump of humanity, not able to get the courage to jump in the river. Now get going or I'll run you in.
1: Oh, very well. No hard feelings. I know you're just doing the job the city pays you for.
0: You got the price of a meal.
1: Oh, I'm a vagrant. Arrest me if you like. It doesn't matter. Another few days in jail, what's that to a guy like me?
0: Eric, if I stake you to a
1: meal... You know the answer? Booze.
0: I know some people who help guys like you. Most of them are ex-drunks, and they understand. You sound like an educated man. He might be able to do something for you.
1: No, thanks. I've got the greatest respect for people like that. They'd sober me up. And the one thing I couldn't stand would be to be sober. No, officer. The nightmares don't come to me through drink. It's the opposite. They come when I'm sober.
0: Ah, man, we all have our problems.
1: Not problems like mine. Officer, did you ever hear a dead woman talk? Huh? Did you ever have a dead woman tell you that she loved you after you'd murdered her?
0: Now, what's this talk about murder?
1: You can't arrest me for it. Sure, I killed her. Sandra helped. Maybe it was Sandra's idea. But you can't arrest me for killing Jeanette because Jeanette isn't dead. You see, I was married to Jeanette when I fell to Sandra. Sandra was beautiful. Jeanette was insipid beside Sandy. I loved Sandy.
2: Yes, Sam.
3: I love you.
2: Me too.
3: How could it happen to a man like me? 35 years old, married... not really living, and then one day...
2: Oh, it happened, darling. It happened all the time. One of the big things of life. The biggest. And it happens to you and me. Why do you love me?
3: I don't know. Yes, I do. Your hair, your lips, the way you walk, the swing of your skirt, the touch of your fingers in the dark.
2: Did you love your wife that way?
3: No. Jeanette was the girl next door. Everybody expected us to get married. Well, we did. It was like most marriages. Oh, we didn't even fight. Just petty bickerings, deadly dull. It was never like the thing I feel for you.
2: Wouldn't it be wonderful if...
3: If I were free, I often think that.
2: Oh, it's wicked to think like that. After all, Jeanette deserves her happiness, too.
3: She isn't happy with me. How could she be?
2: And she might divorce you.
3: Yeah. I'll tell you what I'll do, Sammy. I'll wait until we have one of our usual rows and ask her. You never know.
1: That's how it started, officer. Just a few words said casually.
0: Well, tell me the rest of it.
1: Sure. Remember, there's no arrest you can make because she's still alive. How? Search me, but she's alive and kicking, I know that. You see, officer, I don't know exactly when I decided to kill her. Perhaps it was when she refused to divorce me. Yeah, I think that was it.
4: I wish you'd remember to wipe your feet when you come into the house, Sam. Dragging mud all over the carpet.
1: Sorry, Jeanette.
4: Oh, sorry, nothing. I have to clean up after you, don't I?
1: Yeah, you'll have to clean up.
4: And try and take a little care. And we need new drapes for the living room.
1: Okay, just pick them out, honey.
4: You don't care, do you? You're tired of me and the house, tired of everything. Who is she, Sam?
1: Who's who, Jeanette?
4: Do you think a wife doesn't know? You must be crazy if you do. I know. I knew immediately. Some cheap little floozy.
1: Well, why should you care? What does it mean to you? There's no love lost between us, and you know it. Suppose there is another girl, and she can give me what you can.
4: I expect you want a divorce. That's the next step.
1: Well, I don't see any point in going on like this, do you? Did you ever see any point in it?
4: You can forget it. Of course, you may not be the husband of my dreams, Sam, but you happen to be my husband, and I'm not making a free gift of you to some
1: cheap... You better be careful what you say. You don't know her.
4: I don't want to know her, thank you. Now, that ends the entire sordid conversation, and I refuse to discuss it again.

0: Make yourself at home, Sam. I'll fix us a drink. Here, take your jacket off.
1: Oh, this is really like home.
0: Sam. Sam, you're wearing a gun.
1: Yeah, I just bought it.
0: Oh, I hate guns.
1: This city just isn't safe at night anymore.
0: No, that's true.
1: I've never fired a gun in my life.
0: Well, you'll have to get some practice.
1: Yeah. Maybe we can go somewhere this weekend, huh?
0: Sam, if I were you, I wouldn't wear that gun. I wouldn't let anybody know you've got it. Leave it here until you need it.
1: Until I need it, yeah.
0: Oh, boy, I'm with you all the way.
1: Thanks, Sammy.
0: Well, here's to us.
1: Yep, here's to us. Shut away from the world in our little hideaway. That's how I want it, Sammy. I don't like people a lot, you know. I want us to be together for always. Started, officer, and I bought a gun. I expect I made up my mind to kill her then, but I fooled myself that I didn't have to. She might see things my way.
2: And she never did?
1: No, she never did. Women are funny creatures.
2: You can say that again. A woman, some anyway, like being married. They like having the status, if you can call it that, even when they hate the man. Crazy.
1: Yeah, it's pretty crazy.
2: But no excuse for murder.
1: I don't think I'd have done it if... You don't ever know another person, do you? You sit across from them at meals, you share the night with them and talk all the things one talks about. You don't know them at all. I never really knew what was in her mind. Never.
3: You were late home tonight.
1: Yeah, that's right.
3: Seeing your little sweetheart?
1: Oh, lay off me, will you, Jeanette?
3: I hoped we could go to a movie, that's all.
1: You hate me. You show it every day. Why should I take you to a movie?
3: Because we have to live normal lives, that's why. Does she look like me?
1: No. You must know she doesn't.
3: I'll bet she does.
1: No, she doesn't.
3: Younger, I expect, and prettier.
1: I don't want to talk to you about it.
3: I wonder how she feels. Guilty, I expect. Or is she without feelings of any kind?
1: What good is all this doing you? You know I want you to divorce me. You know I want to marry Sandy.
3: Oh, so that's her name, Sandy. How sweet. Or perhaps it's a nickname. Of course, you could leave me and simply live with her. Or is she insistent on the wedding ring? You'll lose a lot, Sam. The house, the car, it's in my name. The alimony won't be cheap. Can you keep your job?
1: None of it matters. Can't you understand that?
3: Oh, you have got it badly, my dear, haven't you?
1: Yes, I have, Jeanette. Our marriage was a mistake, and we both know it. One day the right man for you will come along, and you'll be happy. Now you're just bitter and unhappy.
3: Sam, a marriage is a marriage. It's for life, and as far as I'm concerned, that's that. If we're unhappy, we deserve to be. I just don't believe in divorce.
0: Don't be depressed, Sam. Don't be sad about anything.
1: If she was gone.
0: Yeah. If there were only an accident, say, or a burglar. You said the city was dangerous. You were right, you know. It is. People get killed. You hear of bad things happening every day of the year. Don't you, Sam?

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0: this adds up to trouble. You know, many a man has felt just as Sam feels. Only a few use the gun, pull the trigger. Interesting people, murderers. I meet quite a few behind the creaking door.
1: Well, what did you do? This Sandy girl was asking you to murder your wife, wasn't she?
2: Yeah, she was, I suppose, officer. I wonder if she knew it then. Oh, I didn't need much telling. I was ready for it. But the way it happened was something else again. Something I didn't expect. Sandy, you're falling asleep.
3: I'm happy. Cat that ate the cream.
0: It's great being here with you. Closed away from the world.
3: Every girl has a man in her mind. Man she wants and needs more than anything else. Do I look like Jeanette?
0: No, nothing like her.
3: She's a blonde, isn't she?
0: That's right. She's a pretty girl, nice girl. Just not for me, that's all. Some other guy, he'd make her happy. Some other guy, but not me.
3: Sam, I still got your gun here.
0: I know.
3: I'm scared having it here. You better take it tonight.
0: Okay, Sandy, if you want me to.
3: You know this thing has to end, don't you?
0: What do you mean, Sandy?
3: What I say. It has to end because people can't act this way. Not forever. I'm not your wife. I'm nothing. You better make up your mind to stay with her and love her. There's no other way.
0: No, please, no.
3: A girl can't live like this. Sam, you make up your mind once and for all. And here's your gun.
0: I took the gun and I walked home. She was there, Jeanette, with that martyred look on her face and dinner waiting. Poor Jeanette. None of it was her fault.
4: I've made dumplings the way you like them.
0: Thanks.
4: Can she cook, Sandy?
0: Just leave me alone, Jeanette.
4: Whatever you do is your own business, Sam. Here, eat your supper.
0: I don't feel hungry.
4: Oh, she can cook, is that it? Take your jacket off.
0: If you like.
4: What's that? A gun?
0: Yes, Jeanette, it's a gun.
4: Well, let's see it. I used to be rather a good shot.
0: Be careful, it's loaded.
4: Oh, thanks. You poor simp. Did you buy it to shoot me, Sam?
0: Oh, don't be foolish.
4: I can read you like a book, Sam. You bought it to kill me, but you didn't have the nerve. You never would have managed it. You haven't the courage to shoot a sick cat, have
0: you? I wouldn't shoot you, Jeanette. You've done me no harm. If we hurt one another, that's how things are.
4: But now I have the gun. You pull back the slide, like this. Now it's cocked. Push the safety catch forward. Now it's ready to fire.
0: Well, carefully. It has a hair trigger, Jeanette. Don't point it at me.
4: Goodbye, husband.
0: No, it's...
4: You're cutting my hair.
0: Let go of that gun. Let go. Now, you fool. Jeanette. I swear I didn't mean it.

0: Sam? Sam, did she let you come here?
1: She's dead.
0: What do you mean?
1: I shot her.
0: Sam, tell me quickly.
1: She was gonna kill me, and we fought over the gun, that's all. I didn't mean to, but nobody will believe me now.
0: Of course not. Did you leave her just lying there? Oh, Sam, tell me everything.
1: Yeah, I just left her where she fell.
0: Give me your donkey.
1: What for? I must go to the police, that's
0: give
1: all.
0: Give me the key, you fool. I'm in the stool, you know. Accessory after the fact. I can hang, too. The key, come on, quickly.
1: Please, Jeanette.
0: I'm Sandy, I'm not Jeanette.
1: Oh, my mind's going.
0: The key, quickly.
1: There, what are you going to do?
0: Never mind. Now just stay here and don't leave.
1: Whatever you say, Sandy. Anything you say.
2: Happened, officer. It was an accident.
3: Oh, sounds like something else to me. Where's your wife now?
2: I don't know. How could I know?
3: Well, this is Sandy. What did she do with the body?
2: I don't know. I was scared to ask. She came back that night and she'd been away for an hour. The terrible thing is, she was looking exactly like Jeanette.

0: I was scared you'd go to the police, Sam.
1: Did you go around to my place?
0: Yeah. There's nothing to worry about.
1: What did you do?
0: Don't ask. Just don't go there again, that's all.
1: But what have you done?
0: I told you, don't ask me. Some things are better not talked about. Is there any brandy left?
1: Yeah, almost a bottle.
0: Pour us two drinks. Stiff ones. We need it now.

0: me. Some things are better not talked about. Is there any brandy left?
1: Yeah, almost a bottle.
0: Pour us two drinks. Stiff ones. We need it now.
1: All right.
0: We're going to drink it all, then sleep.
1: Anything you say. Here.
0: Yeah. To us.
1: I'm too weak to live. Nothing I do.
0: I love you. That's all you have to remember.
2: Why are you doing your hair like Jeanette's?
0: Drink your drink, Sam. You're coming apart.
1: I drank everything she gave me and I slept. It was late in the morning when I woke up. The sun was high. There was a woman standing, looking down at me.
3: Sam, you're in a bad way.
1: Jeanette, what are you doing here? Jeanette!
3: You foolish boy. I'm Sandy.
1: Jeanette!
0: Did you call Sam?
1: Jeanette, she was here just now.
0: You've been having a nightmare.
1: No, I saw her. She went into the kitchen.
0: But I just come from there. She isn't there, Sam. Jeanette is dead.
1: I saw her. I saw her.

0: After that, I saw Jeanette everywhere. In the street, outside my office, even sitting in my car. Sandy changed her hairstyle and her clothes. She looked more like Jeanette every day. And she began to nag me, just like Jeanette.
1: Your legs up, Sam. I can't clean the place if you sprawl there all day.
0: Sorry.
1: You must try to control these silly visions of yours.
0: I know, but she's there. She's everywhere. I saw her just now, Sandy, as I came in. She was standing in the hallway just looking at me.
1: Hello. Yeah, I'm here.
0: But nobody knows I'm here, Sandy.
1: Well, obviously somebody does. Answer it.
0: All right. Hello.
2: Hello, Sam.
0: No. You're dead. You're dead.
1: Oh, give it to me, you fool. You know, spine it all. Hello? Hello? I rang up.
0: But it was her. I know it was her. Sandy, it was her.
1: Clear off out of here. I can't stand having you around. Man is schemes to shoot his wife and lacks the courage and gets himself into a state of nerves like a child. Oh, go on. There's the door. Beat it.
0: Oh, please, Sandy, give me another chance.
1: Just one thing I'll give you. The gun. Here, go on, take it with you. You may need it.
0: I kept the gun. One of these days, it's going to come in handy, officer.
3: Have you got it with you now?
0: Sure, I've always got it with me.
3: Oh, you better hand it to me, then.
0: No, I've got a permit.
3: You've just confessed to a murder, laddie buck. You're a vagrant on your own admission. I'm taking you to the police station, but first I want a few details. I don't want the sergeant to get all the credit. Your name?
0: Sam. Samuel Wallace. Listen to
3: me. Your address?
0: 31 Hansel Crescent. But it isn't fair. She isn't dead. She can't be.
3: I will soon find out after we've dug up the back garden. Now, the gun. Hand it over.
0: But it's my last hope.
3: Don't talk foolish. You haven't got the guts to shoot yourself and you know it. Hand it over.
0: Oh, I guess you're right. Here.
3: That's better. Now, come along with me, son. Your troubles are over.
0: My troubles are with me. For eternity.
1: Jeanette?
4: Yes, dear?
1: Can I borrow that hairdryer?
4: Of course, Sandy.
1: I wonder if he's done it yet.
4: He won't have the courage until he's quite mad.
1: It's worth waiting for, though, isn't it?
4: 50,000. Of course, Sandy. And the lovely thing about it is that nobody can ever find out. Nobody anywhere can ever find out how we did it.
1: Yeah. Well, he deserved it. After all, he was going to shoot you.
4: Well, of course he deserved it. I acted my own death rather well, of course, but apart from that, how can the man be such a cowardly fool?
1: Yeah. Say, have you thought what might happen if he went to the police?
4: Sam, he won't. He hasn't.

De Quincey once pointed out that many a man has owed his social downfall to a little murder he thought nothing of at the time. Poor Sam. Perhaps he would have been well advised to shoot both of them. One simply can't tell, can one?

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0: Once upon a time there was an engineer.
1: Choo-choo Charlie was his name, we hear.
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2: 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Don't know any other candy that I love so well.
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0: The Prayer Rug of Nana Sahib, a story of freelance diplomacy, intrigue, and mystery in the Far East. Following the attack by Dola Rao and his Nepalese hillmen upon the camp of Ram Das, they transport the treasure to the camp of the Rani Lakshmini, where they discover the bags and chests to be filled with stones and scrap iron. From Sayo, the Rani's wounded guard, they learn of Lakshmini's capture by the high priest and of KC's pursuit. KC, meanwhile, is ambushed by Ram Das and disarmed. The distant hoofbeats of Dola Rao's rescue party momentarily takes Ram Das's attention from KC. KC leaps aside as the Oriental presses the trigger. Throwing away his now useless rifle, Ram Das's hand drops to his girdle as he springs to meet KC's rush. Glittering steel descends in a sweeping arc. KC's hand meets the descending arm and grips it desperately. Locked in clutching embrace, they reel to the brink of a dark, narrow gullet of the Cave of a Thousand Winds.
1: Hands and feet bound. Wonder where I am.
2: Kasi Sahib.
1: Lakshmini. What are you doing here? Where are we?
2: Somewhere in the Cave of a Thousand Winds, Kasi.
1: Oh.
2: Ram Das brought me here, then returned to the little opening up there to await you. I told him you would come.
1: Untie my hands, can you?
2: No, Kasi. Mine are also bound. When you fell with Ram Das, you struck your head on the rocks. He bound your hands and feet.
1: Ah, too bad the fall didn't break his neck. Where is he?
2: Up there, watching the trail.
1: Did he tell you that Ali and Dola Rao rode up just as I jumped him?
2: Yes, but they will not find the opening to the cave.
1: No, I'm afraid not, unless they get up on the ledge. However, give Ali time and he'll find... By Jove.
2: What is it, Kasi?
1: This is the first time I've seen you without that black yashmak covering your face.
2: Yes, Kasi.
1: You are very beautiful.
3: The men of Chandra, all but two, remain on the trail below, have ridden away, Lakshmini. Ah, the Sahib is awake. He has been unconscious for some time.
1: I must have been to let you get the upper hand. You know what he wants, Lakshmini?
2: The treasure. He says he found it in these caves. I do not believe him.
1: He found it all right. Took it out of the caves into his camp. Then Dola Rao came along and took it away from him.
2: It is true then, Kasi? The treasure is found?
1: Yes, I saw it in these caves. I counted 12 large goatskin bags and 4 chests, and then I suppose by this time that it's under guard in your own camp.
2: Ah, then if Dola Rao has it in his possession, he will never relinquish it to Ram Das.
3: Which will be unfortunate for you, Lakshmini. Unfortunate for both you and the Sahib.
1: How about a couple of sacks, Ram Das, and one of the chests as your share?
3: As I remarked a little while since, neither the Sahib nor the Rani are in a position to make terms. It is for Ram Das to state what he will accept. Death for the Sahib if Lakshmini refuses my terms. She will accompany me to Kathmandu to guarantee my safe conduct and transportation of the treasure.
1: Wait a minute. You said back there on the ledge, Ram Das, that I was to carry the Rani's message of capitulation to Dola Rao. Now, just what did you mean?
3: The Sahib will carry Lakshmini's instructions to Dola Rao to deliver the treasure to a place I shall designate in Kathmandu. The Rani will accompany me alone to that city, thence to the border of Nepal. When I and the treasure are both safely out of Nepal, Lakshmini may return to Kundra.
1: Otherwise, Lakshmini, we both die. That's it, isn't it, Ram Das?
3: The Sahib has stated the fact briefly and clearly.
2: If the Sahib's life depends upon it, Ram Das, then I give my word.
1: Hold it. I don't agree to your terms, Ram Das, as far as I'm concerned. If you've ever played chess, my friend, you'll know your king's in check as well as ours. Stalemate, Ram Das.
2: Stalemate, Ram Das. If you kill us, you will never leave the Cave of a Thousand Winds alive.
3: Then, my Rani, we shall die here together. I shall unbind your feet and those of the Sahib that you may walk.
2: And where do we go?
3: Into that tunnel, to the Cavern of the Wind Gods, where it may be that the Rani will change her mind. Come, walk before me. I will carry the torch.

0: There, Ollie. The mouth of the Cave of a Thousand Winds. You can find the cavern in which you and the Sahib were taken by Ram Dass?
1: I think so. Kasi and I entered and made our way into a large cavern.
0: Ahmed, remain with the horses. You will have none to guard against but the dead followers of Ram Dass. Light torches, Lal Singh. We enter the caves.
1: It seems, Dola Rao, that we beat the devil about the bush. We should have sought further for that opening to the caves, back there where we found their horses and Kasi's rifle.
0: A waste of time. I do not know that there is such an opening, though I've heard of it.
1: Yet you are certain Ram Dass is in these caves?
0: I have told you Ram Dass is cunning. I am positive that he knows the caves and has no fear of them. If there is another entrance, he would know of it. Where else could he have gone?
1: No doubt you are right. Those three riderless horses prove your contention. If Ram Dass or Kasi show themselves, the men will know of it.
0: Aye, they cover the rear entrance, wherever it may be. And we cannot fail to find them or their bodies.
1: This is where Ram Dass trapped us.
0: The treasure was here?
1: No, Dola Rao. A little further, in a large cavern. This way.
0: Strange about the treasure. Is it possible that these bags and chests filled with stones could have lain here these many years?
1: Or could it not be that someone has long since found the real hoard and left the bags of stones in its place?
0: I had thought of that.
1: Or perhaps that old fox, Nana Sahib, left no treasure at all. If what one has heard of him be true, it would be like him to perpetrate such a fraud upon his granddaughter and his followers.
0: Aye, it would be like him. Yet from my own father, who fought with him through the rebellion and fled with him from the vengeance of the British, I've heard of the great treasure he brought with him to this country.
1: Ah, there, in that deep niche, is where the bags and chests laid. But let us go further into the cave. If Lakshmini and Kasi are here, we must find them.
0: The wind hath a mournful sound, friend Ali. It seems to whisper of death and evil deeds. As I feared, my men will go no further.
1: Aye, they have stopped.
0: Are the men of Kundra all cowards? Well, I do not blame them. Let them await us here or return to the ledge before the cave. Give me that torch. Come, friend Ali. We too will go on alone.
1: Another torch here. So, I shall go first, Rizaldar.
0: As you wish.

0: Will you never make an end to this, Ramdas? Where are you taking us?
1: The floor is rough, Lakshmini, yes. And we have still quite a distance to go. We will rest then.
2: Lakshmini, sit down on that rock with your back to mine. I'm going to try to untie the rope at your wrists. Keep him talking about anything.
0: Yes, Kazi. You are a great fool, Ramdas. Why do you not accept the Sahib's suggestion of 2 bags and a chest of the treasure?
1: For the reason, Lakshmini, that I am in a position to demand more. A great deal more. Nay, Ramdas is not a fool.
0: But with 2 bags of gold and a chest of jewels, you will have enough and be free to go where you will.
2: Move your arms a little, Lakshmini.
1: Perhaps I would be satisfied with two-thirds.
2: Keep it up. You've got him bargaining.
0: Oh, 2/3 is too much. But you may keep 1/4.
3: I can move my arms more
1: freely.
3: 3 bags
1: and 1 chest are not enough. I shall accept no less than 1/2. 6 bags and 2 chests. Come, you have rested long enough.
0: Oh, a moment. There is no need to hurry.
1: As you say, we have plenty of time.
2: I've got it.
3: Yes, my arms.
1: 6 bags, Lakshmini, and 2 chests. Come, what do you say?
2: Now untie the knot at my wrists if you can.
0: Oh, say you, Kasi, half the treasure for Ramdas?
4: No. 1/4.
2: Hurry, Lakshmini.
1: Besides, speaks as though the treasure were his to dispose of. You are the one to say, Lakshmini. But a woman in love.
0: Ramdas,
1: can...
0: hold thy tongue.
2: Good girl. Now keep the rope round your wrist so I won't notice.
1: Ah, well, let us call it 1/3 then. 4 bags and 1 1/2 chests. That is the least I shall... By the gods of my fathers, look there, in that corner.
4: Bags, chests, stacked like cordwood. Is it possible, Ram Dass, that we've found another treasure?
1: By Rama, bags. Bags bulging with gold. And chests, jewels.
0: Have a care, Kasi. He has a knife.
4: All right, Ramdas, it's my turn now.

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0: Good evening, friends. This is your host to welcome you through the creaking door into the inner sanctum. Come on in. Say, getting worry wrinkles over inflation, anybody? A pale face here at my elbow just asked me to point out that where he comes from, nothing inflates, everything deflates. As a matter of fact, living down under is one way of trimming your clothing budget down to bare essentials. All you need for the longest while is one wooden shoe.
1: Tonight's Inner Sanctum mystery, Mark My Grave, was written by John Robert and stars Lawson Zerbe in the role of Colby, with Santos Ortega as Gabby.
0: Tonight we intend to prove that when a live wire meets a dead head, not a spark of sanity remains. We're in Christenbury, an ancient American village founded during the reign of Queen Anne. We're witnessing a climax in the dark and bloody story of the Brenda clan. A story that has long terrified the timid and baffled men of logical mind. The story of the Brenda ghost. In a close, airless room of the Brenda home, a man is strapped down on an iron bed. His face is youthful, but his hair is white, as if bleached by shock. He stares blindly at an older man hovering anxiously over him.
2: Gabby. Yeah? It's me. I've got everything under control.
3: Untie me, Gabby. I can't breathe.
2: No, no, I can't untie you, kid. Not the way you are. You just hurt yourself. I've sent for a doctor. Able to talk about it a little?
3: Talk about it? Sure.
2: Only if you're able to.
3: Ghosts. Ghosts were a big joke to us. The assignment was going to be a gag. Picture stunt to give the newspaper comic relief. That day he called me.
2: Hey, Colby.
4: Yeah?
2: Hey, the wire coming in.
4: Eight-state search for missing hitchhiker couple. And what about it? Just two more missing Americans. There's a million of them.
2: Pamela and Alfred Parker have been missing for 14 days. They were last seen entering the village of Christenbury. They were seen entering, but nobody saw them leave. Christenbury is the village famous for the Brenda ghost.
4: You want to buy a bed sheet, boss?
2: No. I do want to buy a circulation booster.
4: Well, you're not assigning me to interview the Brenda ghost.
2: And all the other Brendas, with pictures. Trot yourself over to Christenbury with a flash gun and photograph everything that moves.
4: What if the ghost is,
3: camera shy?
4: Christenbury was a village a man starts talking to himself in. A handful of bearded old-timers has stared at newcomers, then scurried away like frightened jackrabbits. The population on the ground was less than 100. The population underground was an easy 20,000. Now, before tackling the Brendas, I did some reconnoitering.
5: If you're a man of caution, Mr. Colby, you'll not go poking your nose.
4: How did Luther Brenda die?
5: He was found keeled over in his study one black night, murdered. Somebody took an axe to him.
4: Just somebody, huh? The hatchet man was never caught?
5: No.
4: Did the police ever figure out a motive for the murder?
5: Robbery, they said. But it was hate that killed old Luther, if you ask me.
4: Well, driving into town, I saw posters tacked onto telephone poles advertising a public auction of the Brenda house and grounds tomorrow at 10 a.m. What's it mean?
5: County supervisor's orders. Ain't a penny in taxes been paid since old Luther Brenda died. Good riddance to Luther's brood, I say. If you're set to go into the devil's roost, you'll be wanting a powerful charm on your person. Wear this around your neck and you'll come to no harm.
4: The old lady was peddling a bag containing a few strands of human hair, a strip of dried snake skin, and a cube of live lodestone. A luck charm to ward off demons. Now, you've really sold yourself on the Brenda ghost story, huh?
5: I've seen old Luther Brenda. Seen him with my own eyes.
4: Where?
5: Right where you're standing. Look. He called the devil and he's come.
4: Come? What do you mean, come?
5: Look to the window.
4: I followed her pointing finger. There, staring at us through her window, was a face.
5: It's old Luther, Brenda.
4: It glowed like a mask coated with phosphorus. In a moment, the face was gone. Vanished. I left and drove on to the Brenda place, trying to throw off the spell. It was a perfect setting for a ghost. Inky black, you couldn't see your hand in front of you. A dimly lit gabled house high up on a hill. Barking dogs somewhere. I was picking my way slowly with my camera slung over my shoulder, working my flashlight. When I got the first proof that I really needed a charm bag around my... Oh, the rifle shot. Somebody had shot the flashlight out of my hand.
6: Are you shot?
4: Nah, you just ruined a new flashlight. Who are you?
6: David Brenda. You?
4: Colby, a reporter. You always welcome guests with a blast of rifle fire?
6: I mistook you for old Luther. Old Luther's on the prowl tonight.
4: Shooting at your father's ghost, huh? But what makes you think the old fellow's on the prowl tonight?
6: He ain't in his casket.
4: You checked to see, huh?
6: I did.
4: You dug him up and pried open his coffin and checked?
6: Nope. Weren't no need to do that. We ain't never buried old Luther. We put him in the family crypt like he wanted to be put.
4: And you say he's not there now?
6: Yep.
4: Well, any objections to showing me?
6: Nope. Come along.
4: I followed David Brenda into a small fieldstone house set on the edge of a weed-choked meadow, less than 50 feet from the big gabled house, sort of a primitively built mausoleum. In the center of it was a heavy oak coffin tooled with steel fittings. Raising the lid was a job for Hercules. I watched David Brenda's face purple with the effort.
6: I'm showing you. Now... Look for yourself.
4: I looked. The casket was empty.
6: I said old Luther was on the prowl.
4: A man who's been dead 10 years just got up to take a walk.
6: Got up to keep his promise.
4: What promise?
6: To take the Brenners back to his keeping. First Walter, then Polly, then me, he said. Walter's first because he's the oldest.
4: And you last because you're the youngest?
6: Yep.
4: And you believe it.
6: Listen. Hear that?
4: Organ music. Some cheerful Joe's playing an organ over at your house.
6: It's the piece old Luther always played. Only Luther can play the organ.
4: I still say, show me. Come on. I started for the main house to the accompaniment of a ghostly funeral march that seemed to hang in the night air like a weight. Halfway across the lawn, the organ stopped. A dead man was ready to take his eldest son back to his keeping.
6: It's Walter.
4: Upstairs in a little room, Walter was on the floor beside the organ, sitting rigidly with his hands clasped on his knees. Like a child at his father's feet.
6: First Walter, because he was the oldest.
5: And then me. I'm next.
4: You're Polly Brenda?
5: I'm Polly Brenda. Didn't father play beautifully, David?
4: Polly fit her name to a T, a face like a parrot. Standing behind Polly, writing furiously into a palm-sized notebook, was another queer-looking duck. The kind of guy you imagine running through the fields with a butterfly net. Oh, who's the note-taker, David?
6: Mr. Lautrec. Yeah, he's a lord.
7: Sir Oliver Lautrec. And your name is what?
4: Are we rival reporters?
7: Indeed not.
4: Well, then what's all that note-taking about?
7: My on-the-spot investigation into supernatural phenomena. The Brenders were kind enough to extend an invitation to me.
6: For $500 for his keep.
5: And a silk dress for me.
4: What research society do you represent, Sir Oliver?
7: My own. My independent research will become a book. A really revolutionary book, I would say.
4: You've seen the Brenda ghost.
7: I have. My findings here have been truly remarkable.
4: You gotta show me. Bodies disappear, sure, but not under their own steam. Now, old Luther was missing from his casket. Sure, but where is he? Do you know where he is, Polly?
5: Why, back in the coffin. He always goes back to rest after he's played the organ.
4: We hiked back to the mausoleum, all of us. I watched David Brenda make like Hercules again, raising the heavy oak lid.
6: I'm showing you.
3: I looked. Old Luther Brenda was back in his casket. And it was the same face I'd seen pressed against the window of old Lady Hawkins' house.

0: The mind's a funny thing, Gabby. If you're a hard-headed cynic who says, show me, but suddenly you can't trust your eyes. Suddenly your mind's developed a small crack and your sanity begins to push out like sawdust coming out of a rag doll. A dead man who gets up out of his casket, plays an organ solo, commits a murder, then gets back into the casket. You don't dare believe it, because if you do, he'll never stop screaming. I didn't try to figure it out too much. I photographed everything in sight, talked a while with the overstuffed researcher, Sir Oliver, then holed up in a ground floor bedroom David Brenda assigned me to.
1: It won't be comfortable, but it's a bed.
0: I hadn't even closed one eye when the dogs outside set up a holler that raised goose pimples all over me. It was the kind of holler you hear from bloodhounds when they reached the end of the chase. I went to the window. Something was pulling me. Something. Like a premonition. There were the dogs on the lawn, under the moon. Root mastiffs, four of them. And snapping something in their jaws. Then tossing it into the air. I concentrated on whatever the gadgets were, peering through the window glass until my eyes almost dropped out of their sockets. After a while, I made the gadgets out. They were articles of clothing. A shoe, a man's hat, a lady's handbag. I found the place the dogs had come from. It wasn't hard. I just followed the dog tracks to a ravine behind the meadow. I found them side by side, deader than just dead. Pamela and Alfred Parker, your missing hitchhiker couple.
1: Oh, Luther killed them.
0: Great, having a ghost around that walks. Huh, David? You can make him the explanation for everything.
1: Oh, Luther killed them. Listen.
0: The organ's going again.
1: It's old Luther's favorite piece. He's fixing to kill Polly. Walter was the first, and now it's Polly's turn.
0: Busy night for a dead man. The idea is that Luther Brenda's up there at the organ, huh?
1: Yep.
0: Up there playing a prelude to murder. Out of his casket and up there in the watchtower?
1: Yep.
0: I'm going back for a double take at that casket. Played Hercules with the lid myself this time. I did a double take 20 times over. The casket was empty. I sprinted for the main house with David Brenda, puffing at my heels and a funeral march pacing me. Sprinting got me within a foot of the front door when the music stopped.
1: Polly was next. After Walter. Oh, Luther's keeping his promise.
0: Shut up, shut up! It was, Polly. Same place. On the floor in the watchtower at the foot of the organ. Same kind of death. Like Walter, sitting rigidly with her hands clasped on her knees, like a child at her father's feet.
1: First Walter, then Polly, he said. I'm the youngest. I'm last.
0: When my feet felt steady enough, I went to see if Luther Brenda had settled back in his casket. I went to see, just as a matter of routine. I'd find him there, I was sure of it. I'd find him there because there wasn't an organ going. That's how I'd begun to think. I wasn't your boy anymore, Gabby. I was practically your Brenda. I never reached the mausoleum. Because out there in the dark, I saw Luther Brenda. I stood knee-deep in the weeds and watched Luther Brenda walk past me and head straight as an arrow for the mausoleum. A dead man who was returning to his casket.
2: I took his picture, a rear profile view. My hands worked the camera automatically from habit. I didn't start screaming until the mausoleum door closed behind him. And then I couldn't stop screaming!
3: Feel better for the sleep, kid?
4: Yeah.
2: I feel okay. What time is it?
3: 10 a.m. The doc gave you something to quiet you down. Able to get up?
2: Sure. Did I make any sense to you early this morning?
3: So. But we're not talking about it, Colby. Sergeant Conley's around the premises now, figuring things out. That public auction's starting in a minute. They're going ahead with the sale of this place. If you want to climb into your duds, we can watch it.
5: Gentlemen, your attention, please. The sale is about to commence. By authority vested in me by the Board of Supervisors of the Incorporated Township of Christenberry, I now offer you tax warrants, file number 126015, at public sale.
3: Great public sale. Not a soul came.
2: Nobody wants the place. Luther Brenda goes with it.
3: That boy over there. See Sir Oliver?
2: Uh-huh. And that's David Brenda.
3: What keeps him out of a padded cell?
5: The tax warrants amount to $3,000, gentlemen. The minimum bid I am empowered to accept is $3,000. Bid lively, gentlemen.
3: Looks like no takers, Colby.
6: Mr. Auctioneer.
5: Yes?
6: In the absence of bids, I bid exactly $3,000.
5: Sold to... your name, please.
6: Lottrick. Sir Oliver Lottrick.
3: Come on, Colby. That's all I wanted to hear. Sir Oliver.
6: Yes?
3: What's here that's worth $3,000 to you?
6: Must I answer that question?
3: You'd better, and pronto. And don't tell me you've gotten attached to a walking dead man.
6: My work prompted me to make that bid. The $3,000 enables me to pursue my research. I'd been advised that the county planned to raise the house to the ground if no bid was forthcoming. That would be a pity. An irreparable loss to the study of supernatural phenomena.
3: But more of a loss to you, eh? A loss of, say, $100,000?
6: You're making no sense at all to me.
3: I'm not, eh? There's a cop here who'll tell it to you in basic English. You tell him, Sergeant.
7: $100,000 in jewels stolen by an escaped convict who came through here and murdered old Luther Brenda 10 years ago. The killer left the jewels behind him for safekeeping. Because he was wanted in 12 states, he was hotter than a firecracker. He knew we'd never crash through roadblocks set up to trap him. My theory is that the jewels are bricked in somewhere as a part of the Brenda dwelling.
3: Isn't that why you bought the house, Sir Oliver? To be free to take a wall down at your leisure and pocket a bag full of jewels?
6: It's a preposterous theory. In my opinion, gentlemen, your surroundings here have affected your minds. You're all stark mad.
3: That gimmick. Give him the rest of it, Sergeant.
7: The corpse that gets up and plays the organ? That's you, Lautrec. Now don't waste your breath denying it. Among other items of proof, we've got photographic evidence.
3: That wraps up the ghost story, Colby. Sir Oliver was caught in that roadblock 10 years ago. Served his time, then came right back to Christenberry in his jewel cache.
2: Photographic evidence, Conley said. What did he mean?
3: That picture you took of Luther Brenda walking back into the mausoleum. We developed it and blew it up. It was Sir Oliver wearing a plastic mask. It was a close copy of Luther Brenda's features. We found the mask in his luggage.
2: But the casket was actually empty. Twice.
3: Another Lautrec operation. Bet on it. Stop picking your brains. It's all ABC open and shut. Everything fits logically. Everything adds up.
2: But they were sitting on the floor with their hands clasped around their knees. Walter and Polly, like children, listening to music.
3: Colby, I'm begging you. Get that malarkey out of your head. Dead men don't sit down and play the organ.
2: Don't they, Gabby? Listen.
3: Oh, at a time like this, some jerk decides to play the organ.
2: It's old Luther Brenda, up there in the watchtower, playing his favorite piece. He's out of his casket at the organ, and David's on the floor like a child, listening to his father play.
3: Colby, quit it.
2: It's David's turn now. After Walter came Polly. David's last because he's the youngest. It's his turn now to go back to his father's keeping. Soon the music will stop and David will scream. Listen, Gabby. See, Gabby? David sits like the others on the floor, dead.
0: Is he dead, Sergeant?
7: Yeah. Can't pin this one on Lautrec.
3: Then what killed David Brenda?
2: Oh, Luther Brenda killed him, Gabby. David was last to go because he was the youngest.
3: Oh, shut up, Colby.
0: You were saying, Sergeant?
7: No visible injury. Offhand, I'd say he was frightened to death. Brought a seizure on himself.
3: Sure, that makes sense. He frightened himself to death.
2: Does it make sense, Gabby? David Brenda played an organ solo for David Brenda. He shattered the organ, pumping the pedals, and sat on the floor at the same time.
3: Sure, it makes sense. Got to make sense.
2: He played a funeral march and died listening to it. One man in two places at the

the Brendas are back together again. Now, there's one gang that believes in the family ties that bind. Did some cynic whisper, straitjacket? That's Oliver. Nice guy to wrench your attic to. I'm told he's using himself as a basis for research now. He's bringing his notebook and pencil into the hot seat with him. Expects to record impressions that will electrify nobody but himself. And say, if you ever run into a walking corpse, Mr. Blow the Whistle on yourself, you're on a

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0: The American Broadcasting Company presents Quiet, Please, which is written and directed by Willis Cooper and which features Ernest Chappell. Quiet, Please for today is called Tap the Heat, Bogdan.
1: I'm Bogdan, and I can lick any man in the house. I'm Bogdan Petrovich, that's my name, and I am from Sinagora, and I can lick any man in the house. Especially Irishers. In Sinagora, we lick them all. Irishers, Austrians, everybody. 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You remember a town in Sinagora called Sarajevo. It's my hometown, Sarajevo. And when I'm a little kid, I go to school with Gavrilo. Gavrilo Princip. I thought everybody know who is little Gavrilo Princip with the glasses and the bombs. Huh? Why he blowed up that arch to Franticek Ferdinand in Sarajevo right away to have the big war. We don't like people in Sinagora. We don't like nobody, see. And I don't like you. What you say? What means Sinagora? It means Black Mountain. That's the kind of mountains we got in Sinagora. Big, black, mean mountains. Houses hang on side of Black Mountains. Goats climb around. Got brigands hide in mountain. Cut people's heads off. Wear two big guns and belt. Got knife that long. You don't monkey around in Sinagora. What them fellas laughing about? They laugh at Bogdan.
2: Hey, you fellas, you cut out that laugh and I break your head. You hear me, Bogdan? You be quiet.
1: Yeah, that's better. What you drinking? Beer. Beer's for babies. Bring me Schlivovitz. Bring me bottle Schlivovitz. That's better. Yeah. You drink some Schlivovitz. I'll make you joke. I have to be a man to drink Schlivovitz. Look at it. See? That's how drink Schlivovitz, boy. Sure, I'm strong man. Have to be strong man. Come from Sinagora, drink Schlivovitz, make steel, kill people. Huh? Sure, I make steel. Sure, I kill people. I'm a man. And I hate Irish fellows. Huh? Sure, I tell you what. On account of this fellow, Manus O'Dwyer. Nah, you don't know Manus O'Dwyer. Manus O'Dwyer dead. Manus O'Dwyer awful dead. And you know who make him dead. He not ever gonna say some more tap the heat, Bogdan. He always say, you Bogdan, you bad word. You tap the heat. He say, you big bad word, Bohonk. You tap the heat. He not ever gonna call me Bohonk no more, not from where he is. Not sir, not me. You see this? You know what that is? That man is your boy. Hey, stop the music! Yeah, that's better. Sure, that man is O'Dwyer. That piece of steel, that man is O'Dwyer. Tony Licknight. Sure, you buy me some more Schlivovitz. I tell you all about Manus O'Dwyer. Then how he turned into a little piece of steel. That's the boy I like, Schlivovitz. First, I have to tell you about Maya Wieczorek. Maya Wieczorek is a Polish girl from Chemish. Her folks live down four blocks the other side, Commercial Avenue. Her father's name is Kazimir. He got one leg shot off in war in 1916. Her mother's dead. Maya's got blonde hair. Maya's got bluest eyes I ever see. Maya's young and got mouth like ripe sherry. Then she got littlest feet in South Chicago. Now you know what? I think one time Maya Wieczorek is in love to me. I think so, I just guess. But yeah, fuck, am I in love with Maya Wieczorek?

0: Well, yeah, Bug, am I in love with Maya Bichotic. I say, Maya, you're married to me.
1: Yeah. I'm not going to marry you, big fellow, you.
0: And I say, why not marry to me, Maya?
1: Yeah, I'm going to marry speaking man better English than you. You think I want to be married to Big Bomb, make steel and drink sliver with all the time?
0: And I say, I learned good English, Maya. I learned say, now is the time for all good men to come to the aid of their party. It's just like I state street, Maya.
1: I'm not going to marry big ugly man that always talk how he kills people all the time.
0: And I say, Maya, I only kill four people. And that is back in Senegora. I forgot their names all, but Ivan Klimovich. And if you say so, I don't kill nobody here, Maya, with your heck.
1: I think you are no good big bomb, Bogdan.
0: Hey, you know what? She kissed me on my face. That Maya Vichorek. That was I love. Clearly, I didn't keep my promise I make to Maya Vichorek. I just killed one man, though. Minus a wife. I never see Irisher before. I think he's some kind foreigner. He talk funny. I don't like him, but he don't care. He laugh all the time. Sometimes he sing songs. He sing pretty good. I go down to Maria's house this night. I stand outside and listen when I hear something through the window. You know what I hear through the window? I hear Marisol Dwyer.
2: Ah, come on. Give us a kiss, Maria. You'll never miss one.
1: No, manners. I don't give kisses.
2: Well, don't you ever give kisses to that big, lard-headed, bohung boyfriend of yours, then?
1: What lard-headed boyfriend I got?
2: That big, left-footed Bogdan. The one on the electric furnace.
0: I top the heat better like nobody. I top the heat.
1: Please don't talk like that, manners.
2: Well, you don't love him, do you now, Alana?
1: What's Alana, manners?
2: Well, that is a term of endearment. It's frequently indulged in by the people of Erin, my dear. When they're speaking to the woman they love.
1: Alana.
2: Aye, Alana. Also, Akushla McCree.
1: And what's Akushla McCree?
2: Pulse in me heart, Alana. It is only used in conversation when one's speaking to the woman he loves.
1: Do you love me, Manu?
2: And why else would I be asking you for a kiss, then?
1: Oh, don't you ask all girls for a kiss, Manu?
2: That I do not. Only them I love. Ah, will you give us a kiss, then?
1: I'm afraid to, Manu.
2: Afraid? And what are you afraid of, will you tell me?
1: Bogdan?
2: Why, I'll take that big ham-handed steel pusher and I'll twist his square head off of my little finger and I'll throw it in his face.
0: Whose face you gonna throw my head at? You leave my girl alone, you Irisher, I'll bust you up in little square pieces. That's what I said while I was climbing through the window. Huh? He don't throw my head in my face, but he give me two black eyes. He put in there, pull my ears off my head. And you know what? That Maya, she laugh. She laugh at Bogdan. So that's why I make up my mind I'm gonna kill Manisa Dwyer. Nobody laughs at Bogdan.
3: Steel is made of iron to which is added other ingredients. Carbon is the essential ingredient and is added to the iron ore during the melting process. The mass of molten metal in the furnace is called a heat, and the process of pouring the mass from the furnace into the fire clay lined ladles is called tapping the heat.
0: I don't work no more in the steel foundry. I quit. I used to work in the steel foundry over in Hammond. I quit. I don't want to work no more. Mano said, why are you not there anymore? So why I work? Mano said, why are you dead? Ain't you, Mano? Sure. It's all it left, a big, strong Mano said, why? A little steel ingot, weigh maybe 2 pounds. You see, they don't have open hot furnaces anymore in steel foundry where I work. Got big electric furnace. Not have to have so many men when you got electric furnace, I guess. Or something, I don't know. Lots of people don't like electric furnace, but I like pretty good. I like progress. That's the word.

0: future. 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Poor man, he's tell everybody what he's gonna do. He fire people all the time and hire more. But he leave me alone in Fondre. He big, strong Irish fella, but he not big and strong like Bogdan when Bogdan is at work. Bogdan got too many things to hit with. 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Plenty things to make Bogdan stronger than Manus in Fondre. So he leave me alone pretty much. 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That's my job. Bogdan tops heat. 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When he's not singing about dark mountains and roses, he sing pretty good. Me, I don't sing much. I work, I drink, I fight. That's enough. But I'm not satisfied with my job. I want a better job. I talk one day to Manus O'Dwyer. I say, Manus, you mad on me?
1: I wasn't even mad at you, Bogdan. I hammered your face into a pulp, and I'm just a boy that can do it again. So why should I be mad at you?
0: I thought you was mad on me.
1: When I get mad at you, Bogdan, you'll feel the weight of me fist on your nose. That's the way you'll know. What do you want, then?
0: I don't want to top the heat no more.
1: Would you like to be vice president in charge of, maybe? Or would you like to be private secretary, maybe, and run a typewriter like?
0: I can't run no typewriter.
1: Maybe you'd like to go into the paymaster's office and count the shillings for it.
0: I don't want to be no monkey in office.
1: Well, where do you want to be a monkey then, Bogdan? Maybe you'd rather be a chimpanzee or a gorilla.
0: Yeah.
1: Maybe I could get you to the zoo and shy. You'd be a very neat orangutan if you had a tail.
0: I'm not no monkey.
1: Yes, you are a monkey, Bogdan. I made a monkey out of you the other night with your girl.
0: I want to run electric crane.
1: You do?
0: I can run electric crane.
1: Listen, Becky McDonough, that runs the crane on the day shift, was 31 years learning how to run it, I'll have you know. And Margaret Pemberton, that's on the night shift, he was 12 years just getting to be an apprentice.
0: I know how to run an electric crane.
1: Not on my floor you'll run no electric crane, me boy. Galloping up and down over men's heads with a ladle full of white hot running steel and splashing it all over us all.
0: I can run an electric crane.
1: Get back to your job, Bogdan Ishkowitz, or whatever your bohunk name is, and don't be bothering me with your ambitions and such. Go on now. I'll go tap a heat, Bogdan. 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
0: Nobody gonna talk that way to Bogdan Petrovich, you know that. You did find that out, didn't you, Manus O'Dwyer? Look at Manus. Manus just old ingot steel. Just special heat, all white hot and big tea kettle, just iron, carbon, limestone, vanadium, and man. That's all he is. Manus O'Dwyer to hit me on the eye and take away my girl, Marya Vachorik, and not let me run electric crane. Better not monkey with Bogdan.
2: Electric furnace is differentiated from the open hearth furnace for melting steel is shaped much like a giant tea kettle. 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
3: I don't want to see you never no more, Bogdan.
0: What's the matter, you, Marya Vachorik? Bogdan not good enough for you?
3: Bogdan just too bad man for me. Bogdan never gets to be foreman. Bogdan never gets to be nothing. You think I want to be married to poor Rosnick all your life?
0: You don't love me no more, Marya.
3: I never said I love you, never.
0: You did, yes. You give me kiss.
3: What's a kiss?
0: You can kiss his other fellas, huh?
3: I kiss everybody I want to.
0: You kiss that Manus O'Dwyer.
3: It's none of your business, I kiss Manus O'Dwyer.
0: It's my business.
3: Why is your business if I kiss Manus O'Dwyer?
0: Because if you kiss him, I bet I kill him.
3: Ah, you kill him. Shucklef.
0: I swear, my God.
3: What's the difference if I swear? You make me mad, you make me laugh.
0: Well, don't say shucklef.
3: I say shucklef every time I want.
0: May I love you.
3: Well, then I don't love you.
0: You think you're going to marry this man?
3: Yeah, I'm going to marry him.
0: You're going to be a widow.
3: You do that, I'm going to call the policeman. They're going to hang you. afraid to. You try hurt Manners, he give you some more black eyes. That's what he did.
0: Why, please love me.
3: Yes, I love Manners.
0: I hate Manners. I kill him.
3: You better sneak up and when he's not looking when you try to kill him. It's the only way you can do it. He's gonna break you in two pieces with hands.
0: If you're not gonna marry to me, you're not gonna marry to that Manners old wife. He wait and see you. You widow, you.
2: The temperature of molten steel ranges from 3,000 to 4,000 degrees Fahrenheit, in which condition it flows like water. Organic matter brought into contact with molten steel simply vanishes in a brief burst of flame and is absorbed into the metal itself.

0: you've been so sweet.
1: It's a song of my own country, I touch them at thee. And it makes me homesick for the darkling mountains above the evening waters.
0: Dark mountains? An island? Black mountains?
1: Ah, sure. With mountains and hills of any kind you can put your mind to. Mostly green under the sun and the rain. Grey in the twilight. And when the shadows of the night fall on Tralee, the mountains are sure enough black.
0: Black mountains? Mountains of death, man.
1: No, no. Mountains of beauty and... What's the matter, darling?
0: The Black Mountains. Bogdan tells of the Black Mountains in his country, too, in Senagora.
1: Oh, forget Bogdan.
0: He hates you, man.
1: What did he do to me, then?
0: When Bogdan taps the heat.
1: Yes.
0: What do you do?
1: Well, I stand not too close and watch.
0: Does he stand close?
1: Oh, he's not an easily frightened man. He stands close. It's Bogdan that digs out the fire clay plug in the furnace spot so that the hot steel can pour out. And that's not a job for a man who's afraid.
0: Tell me what it is like, Manus.
1: Well, the great gears grind and the big furnace tips up and the gas flames are licking away at the ladle down in the smoke.
0: And how hot is it?
1: With the temperature, the steel, of course, two or 3,000 degrees.
0: Mm-hmm.
1: Now, Bogdan stands with a kind of a pick at the spout of the kettle and he picks away at the hardened clay. And soon enough, the little red nose of the first flow breaks through. Then there's a roar and the white-hot steel pours down into the ladle.
0: Oh,
1: and the sparks leap up into the air from the surface of the liquid steel. And they fly about and burn holes in the men's clothing. And there's the smell of burned earth and hot steel. And men stand fascinated each time it happens. For it's like a glimpse into the mouth of hell. And no man ever tires of it.
0: And are they afraid, these men? Bogdan?
1: No, Bogdan's not afraid.
0: What if a man falls into the steel?
1: That doesn't happen.
0: Never?
1: Well, once in a great, great while.
0: And what happens then?
1: I've never seen it. But they say there's a flash of yellow flame and never the sound of a man's crying out and he's gone. Then his people take a little dab of the steel in which he died. And that they take and hold the funeral services over the steel. Or for the man as part of it.
0: Oh, no.
1: Oh, now, let's talk of things more pleasant. Shall I sing you the rose of Tralee?
0: And what
1: again?
0: Do they do with the rest of the steel?
1: Well, it's buried too, for a man is part of it, and there's no telling what would happen if the steel were to be used. Now, shall I sing again, Alan?
2: All I want is more Slivovitz. I don't feel good. Bring me more bottles, Slivovitz. Bring beer for my sissy friend here. Hurry up! He ought to drink Slivovitz. It's for men. Men like Bogdan. That man is a dwarf. He married Maria Bichorik. That is Slivovitz. Yeah, that's better. Da-da-da, he married Maria Vyacharik, and now Maria Vyacharik is a widow. Just the same like Bogdan says she's going to be. She widow. And out in the cemetery, his coffin with only a little piece of steel inside it. Little piece of steel like this little piece of steel. And inside little piece of steel is... Listen, you hear something? Shut up, you everybody! You don't hear? Put your ear down by the little steel ingot there. You still don't hear? Why, man is singing. Man is with wire. Hear him just as plain from inside little steel ingot. Sure, I hear him lots of times. Don't scare me. I sing right along with him. See? Easy. Gazing above the dark water.

0: seem pretty good together, mother to be. Mother said I couldn't hurt them. Maya said I couldn't hurt them. But Maya's a widow. Poor Maya Vachodik. And Manus, how you like, Manus? You don't monkey around with Bogdan. Bogdan, pretty smart guy. And he don't like nobody. Bogdan don't even like Maya Vachodik no more. Dad don't even like me.
1: Manus Dwyer, 33, a foreman in the number one foundry, was instantly killed today when he fell into a 15-ton ladle full of molten steel. The only witness to the tragedy was Bogdan Petrovich, a laborer who lost three fingers of his left hand.
0: The fingers I pushed him in with my left hand. I bumped my hand against the edge of the ladle. It was hot. Not so hot like the steel that was flowing into it from the big tea kettle, though. Not so odd like where Manus O'Dwyer. We topped the heat. The big, fat river of steel that comes out the spout, he splashed down. You listen, you hear only the gears making noises while they tip the kettle up higher to get all the steam. You'll hear whistles where crane is scooting down above our heads to lift up ladle and make it along the flats. You hear all kinds of noises in front. You hear Manus O'Dwyer talk in your ear.
2: Bogdan, you're awful close to the edge there.
0: And you hear yourself say, I'm not scared. You hear yourself say, you scared, Manus O'Dwyer. And whistles make noise. You look through black goggle at Manus O'Dwyer. And you see he's only man, and that is steel down there. And you laugh at Manus O'Dwyer. Manus O'Dwyer, he hollers.
2: What are you laughing at, you big fool?
0: And you hear yourself say, I see something floats on top steel down there. And then you look through black goggle. You see Manus O'Dwyer lean over. See what you point? I put my hand, left hand on his shoulder and I holler, there, see? And he leaned far over. And whistle blows real loud and he looked up away from me. I give him just a little gentle shove, feeling fall. Just like a match, fella. He go, make flamies out. Never see him again. So you hear me holler, hey, hey. Yop, bop, Manus, fault in steel. And all men come running, we shut off boring, and nobody can do nothing. No more Manus O'Dwyer, not see him at all. Only I can smell him, little bit of the smell of steel and burnt clay. And in all big noises and foundry, I can hear. Listen. Put your ear down by steel ingot. Is all that's left, Manus O'Dwyer. See if you hear. Huh?
3: Come on, Bogdan. Time to go home.
0: You go away, you old woman, you.
3: It's time to go home, Bogdan.
0: I go home when I get ready.
3: Come on, Bogdan.
0: Yeah. You know who this woman, this old woman is. You don't, huh? You tell the man what is your name, old woman.
3: Come home, Bogdan.
0: Tell him your name, he wants to know.
3: I'm Maria Vichorik O'Dwyer Petrovich.
0: You see. He says he was never going to marry to me. I want some more Shlivovich.
3: No more, Bogdan. You have had enough for tonight.
0: I say I want... Hey, Maria, you said you would marry to me, huh?
3: I said I wouldn't marry you.
0: Maria knows what happened to Manus. But Maria can't prove it. Can you, Maria?
3: But you will die.
0: Manus didn't kill me.
3: Manus will. Manus will.
0: You think this little old steel ingot going to kill big, strong Bogdan? Come on, Manus. Let's sing. The pale moon was rising above the green mountains. The sun.

The widow of Bogdan Petrovich, former steel worker, who was killed last Thursday when a small ingot of steel he was keeping for a souvenir fell from a shelf above his head and crushed his skull, will make her debut tonight at the Idle Hour Theater as a singer. Mrs. Petrovich, the former Mary of Echorik, will present a group of Irish songs, including the popular ballad Rose of Tralee. Mrs. Petrovich will be remembered as the widow of Manus O'Dwyer.

0: title of today's Quiet Please story is Sap the Heat Spoke On. It was written and directed by Willis Cooper, and the man who spoke to you was Ernest Chappell. And Lotta Stavisky played Maya. J. Pat O'Malley was Mars. And Carl Emery told how steel is made. As usual, music for Quiet Please is played by Albert Berman. Now, for a word about next week, here is our writer-director, Willis Cooper.
1: Thank you for listening to Quiet Please. Our story for next week is called Be Who's Valentine.
0: And so until next week at the same time, I am quietly yours, Ernest Chappell. And now, a listening reminder. State.
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0: 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Written, produced, and directed by Robert A. Arthur and David Coben. And starring two of radio's foremost actors, Lawson Zerbe and Frank Silvera, in Hideout.
1: This is the Mysterious Traveler, inviting you to join me on another journey into the realm of the strange and the terrifying. I hope you will enjoy the trip, and it will thrill you a little and chill you a little. So settle back, get a good grip on your nerves, and be comfortable, if you can, as we follow the course of a strange friendship to a startling end. It's the story I call Hideout.

0: As we begin our story of a friendship that even murder could not destroy, the time is midnight. Somewhere nearby, a tower clock is striking the hour. In the shadows at the mouth of an alley in New York's east side, a boy is crouching, tense, frightened. Down the deserted street approaches a man, stocky, powerfully built, expensively dressed. As he passes the mouth of the alley, the boy leaps out behind him.
1: All right, mister. Stick him up and don't move.
2: Okay. Just take it easy, whoever you are. I never argue with a gun.
1: You better not. Now give me your dough.
2: Yeah, sure. It's in my inside coat pocket. I'll get it out for you and... Stick me up, will you? I ought to plug it. Come on, stand up. Let me see what you look like.
1: Don't shoot me. I wasn't going to hurt you, honest.
2: Why, it's just a kid, a runt. And trying to hold up Big Ed Jansky himself. You got a lot of nerve, kid. What's your name?
1: What do you care what my name is? Go on, call a cop.
2: You? Oh. I said, what's your name?
1: It's Maxie.
2: Maxie what?
1: Just Maxie. Sometimes the kids call me ugly because I ain't so good looking, see?
2: I'll say you ain't. Where you from, Maxie?
1: Philly.
2: Run away from home, huh?
1: That's my business.
2: You want another slap? So you try to become a stick-up man, huh? What else can you do besides stick-up?
1: Well, I can drive any kind of car. I had a parking lot job once.
2: Drive a car, huh? Well, Maxie, I'll tell you what I'm going to do. I could turn you over to the cops, but I won't. I like your spirit, and I'm going to give you a job instead.
1: What kind of job?
2: You'll be my chauffeur. Most people try to get good-looking chauffeurs, but Big Ed Jansky's going to have the ugliest one anybody ever saw.
1: Gee, you... Do you really mean it, Mr. Jansky?
2: Sure, I mean it. Now, come on. You'll stay at my place tonight.
1: You're not just kidding me, are you?
2: Nah, I'm not kidding you. But don't ever forget this. You double-cross me, and I'll break every bone in your body. You stick by me, and you're my friend. And I look after my friends.
1: Oh, gee, Mr. Jansky.
2: Now, what are you sniveling for?
1: Oh, it's because except for my brother, I never had a friend before in my life, Mr. Jansky.
0: So Maxie, the kid from Philadelphia, became Big Ed Jansky's private chauffeur. He kept hoping Big Ed would let him be a full-fledged member of the mob. But Big Ed laughed, told him to wait a while. Until one night when Maxie was driving Big Ed home from a late business conference.
2: Hey, Maxie.
1: Yeah, what is it, Mr.
2: Slow Jansky? Down a little. You must be doing 70.
1: No, I just 68. I guess I forgot again that you don't like to go fast.
2: 50's fast enough for anybody, except on a getaway.
1: Oh, sure, Mr. Jansky. Gee, I wish you'd let me drive the getaway car sometime. I'd been on that hijack last week. Mike and little Willie wouldn't have smashed themselves up dead.
2: The cops shot out a tire. You can't do anything about that when you're hitting 80.
1: Oh, you can if you know how, Mr. Ed. I guess I'm sort of dumb about other things, but I sure do know how to drive.
2: Well, maybe someday I'll let you try your hand and... Hey, Maxie.
1: Yeah, Mr. Ed?
2: That black sedan. How long's it been following us?
1: Oh, about 10 minutes, I guess.
2: Yeah, I don't like it. Step on it, kid.
1: You bet, Mr. Ed.
2: It's plenty lonely along here, and they're pulling up on us. Step on it, will you, Maxie? Step on it.
1: Gee, Mr. Ed, there's something wrong with the motor. I can't get more than 75 out of her.
2: That's not good enough. They're pulling up fast, and... There, I knocked the rear window out. Now, hold her steady, kid. Give me a chance to aim.
1: I'll hold her, Mr. Ed.
2: I got a headlight. That's all. They're still pulling up. Maxie, can't you get more speed out of this boat?
1: I'm sorry, Mr. Ed. I just can't get her over 75.
2: And you said you could drive. We'll be dead pigeons in another minute. That's a Tommy gun.
1: Yeah, I know, Mr. Ed. What is it, Mr. Ed?
2: Hey, they got me, kid. What? On the shoulder. I can't use my gun anymore. They pull up fast, Maxie. Maxie, you've sold us out.
3: You're slowing down on purpose so they can catch us.
1: No, really, I'm not, Mr. Ed.
3: You're lying. If I could use my gun, I'd plug you. You're going to stop the car and let them get me.
1: Honor, you watch. They're right behind. They're going to try to pass and then stop us. Now hold tight and watch out.
3: You swerved into them. Turned them over. They went into a telephone pole.
1: Yeah, that's a trick. If you swerve just the right second against the front wheels, you can do it every time and not be hurt yourself.
3: Maxie, you're promoted, kid. From now on, you're the mob's official driver.
1: Oh, gee, Mr. Ed. Gee, I don't know what to say.
3: And I thought you were double-crossing me back there.
1: Oh, I wouldn't double-cross you ever, Mr. Ed. You're my friend.
0: And so, the odd friendship between the big-shot gang leader and the strange little man, whose only talent was his uncanny ability at the wheel of a car, went on year after year. The prohibition ended. Big Ed Jansky moved on to the protection racket. From there, he went on to other illegal but profitable enterprises, always apparently immune to the law. Until at last came the day when things were abruptly changed.
2: Wait a minute, counselor. Are you trying to tell me that they can make this charge stick? That maybe they can send me to jail?
4: I'm afraid they can, Jansky. Now, this is a federal indictment. You know how tough the feds are.
2: But income tax. Who ever heard of a guy getting sent to jail for not paying his income tax?
4: They sent Al Capone away on a similar indictment, Jansky. You'd have heard about it if you hadn't been in Europe.
2: Well, you should have warned me. It's your fault.
4: You retained me too late, Jansky. Look, the Special Department of Justice prosecutor is coming here this afternoon. I'm going to try to make a deal for you to pay your back taxes. His name's Tom Nelson. He's just a kid. And an offer of $2 million will interest him enough so he won't mind saving the government the trouble of a trial.
2: $2 million? Why, that's every cent I got.
4: If they convict you, they'll take it away anyway. Don't worry. Even if worse comes to worse, I think I can get you off with 6 months.
2: Come in. Oh, it's you, Maxie.
1: And you sent for me, Mr. Ed?
2: Yeah. Sit down, kid. How long you been with me, Maxie? 13 years?
1: 12 years, 6 months, and 3 days. Since the night you said you'd be my friend. If I stuck by you.
2: You practically got it right down to the minute, haven't you?
1: Yeah. I could never forget it.
2: Well, you've been with me longer than anybody else, kid. Maybe somebody might come around wanting to ask you questions.
1: Who, Mr. Ed?
2: This special federal prosecutor. You know, the one they appointed a while back, Tom Nelson. You know about him?
1: Oh, yeah, I do. His name's been in the paper lots lately. I read every word.
2: Well, he's trying to send me to Atlanta. Me, Big Ed Jansky, just because I didn't pay income tax. You know, I got a notion to send a rod to bump off this Nelson, just to teach him all a lesson.
1: Oh, no, Mr. Ed.
2: No what?
1: Oh, you mustn't have him shot. Then everything would be spoiled.
2: I don't get you, Maxie.
1: Well, I mean they might catch you and make you burn in the electric chair.
2: Yeah, if they could prove anything. You know, you're right, kid. It wouldn't do any good just to bump off one of them, would it? Anyway, this is the idea. You know a lot about me. And now I know I can trust you.
1: Sure you can trust me. We're friends.
2: Yeah, but you're not very bright, kid. And this Nelson is. You know, he might learn things from you without your knowing it. So I want you to stay out of sight until after the trial.
1: Anything you say, Mr. Ed.
2: You remember that farm I bought up in Vermont?
1: Oh, yeah, I remember.
2: Well, you take the little car and drive up there tonight. There's plenty of canned stuff in the cellar. You stay hid there until I send for you. I'll be in a clear again in a month or two. Even if they tag me, it'll only be for 6 months.
1: I'll do just what you say, Mr. Ed. You can trust me for anything.
0: But Big Ed Jansky's days of immunity were over, and the end of his trial made big headlines in the newspapers. Eventually, the news reached even the isolated farm where Maxie waited anxiously. He slowly read the news that told how his boss had been stunned by a 10 to 15 year sentence in Atlanta Penitentiary. How, raging like a maniac, he had leaped at the throat of the special prosecutor, Tom Nelson, screaming that he would kill him if it was his last act. How the guards had pulled him away, handcuffed him, and carried him out of the courtroom, still shouting threats. But when he had finished, Maxie put the paper down, shook his head.
5: Gee, I'm glad he didn't hurt Mr. Nelson. But they put poor Mr. Ed in jail. I gotta go see him. Right away. Gee, Mr. Ed, they say you'll be here 10 years, maybe. What'll I do all that time? That's a lot of years.
6: Yeah, for Pete's sakes, don't start sniffling, Maxie. Yeah, it's a lot of years. And it's that Nelson who's done it to me. He could have gone easy. But he was trying to make a name for himself at my expense. Just wait till I get out. He'll have a name, all right. It'll be mud.
5: What'll you do?
6: I'll plug him, that's what. I told him so in court, and I meant it.
5: Oh, no, Mr. Ed, please. If you kill him, they'll make you sit on the electric chair.
6: When I say a thing, I mean it. Now, tell me, what are you doing now that the gang's all scattered?
5: Well, I got a job, Mr. Ed. I had to get one when I got back to the city and my money was all gone.
6: A job? Who'd give you a job?
5: Well, it's a night watchman job. Nobody else wanted it. You remember that big apartment house on Riverside Drive? The great big one that never got finished because their builders went broke?
6: Yeah, I know the one. The Outlook House. 40 floors high and never finished inside.
5: Well, it's so lonely and gloomy and so full of rats. Nobody wants to be night watchman, so they gave me the job.
6: Hey, that gives me an idea.
5: Yeah, Mr. Ed?
6: About 8 years from now, figuring time off for good behavior, I'm getting out of here. And when I do, I'll need a friend.
5: Oh, I'll always be your friend.
6: Yeah, I know. So listen, I don't want you to come here again. I don't want you to write. I don't want anybody to know that you know me.
5: You don't?
6: No, because after I leave Stir and do what I said I'm gonna do, I'll need a hideout. So you hang on to that night watchman job, see, Maxie?
5: Sure, Mr. Ed.
6: And when the night comes that I knock on a door, you have a hiding place all ready for me, understand?
5: Uh-huh.
6: Have a hideout where the cops will never find Big Ed Jansky.
0: So the years slipped away, and Maxie, older now, a curious stooped figure, never spoke to anyone unless he was spoken to first. He went about his rounds as night watchman in this still, empty, and unfinished Outlook House, 40 stories high, with 500 empty, echoing rooms where the rats squeaked and scampered. Finally, the day came. Big Ed Jansky was released, forgotten by everyone, except Maxie. Now Big Ed Jansky had made a promise. He hadn't forgotten it. So the evening of his return to the city, he was waiting in a darkened room for the door to open and admit the man he had sworn to kill.

0: Hello, Nelson.
1: Chansky.
0: Yeah, Chansky. 8 years later. Maybe you'd forgotten all about me, huh? Maybe you'd forgotten about my promise.
1: Put away that gun, Chansky.
0: Maybe you forgot, Nelson, but I didn't. 8 years I've been in the pen, and every minute of that time your name's been eaten away at me because you're still alive. I'm fixing that right now.
1: Chansky, you can't get away with it.
0: This'll prove who's right, me or you. Take it, Nelson.
2: Again, the name of Big Ed Jansky was in the papers in big black headlines. Special prosecutor killed. Police hunt released convict in murder of crime fighter. And as the headlines blazed their news, Maxie shuffled through the empty corridors of the Outlook House making his rounds.
3: Well, that's the last station for this round. So I guess we better go down and see if Mr. Ed's come yet. Come on, Gray Whiskers. Yeah, you don't know Mr. Ed Gray Whiskers, but he's my friend. He's the only friend I ever had. Now, we'll go downstairs to the back door and wait for him. He may get here any minute now. You remember? I told you lots about Mr. Ed, just like I told you about Pop and Mom and my kid brother and how good he's been doing since he got out of college. Sure, I knew you remembered. Well, Mr. Ed is coming here to hide out from the police. You know, he killed somebody, so he has to hide out or they'll catch him and they put him in the electric chair. We're friends, so I have to help him. I wish he hadn't done it, though. I do wish he hadn't. Oh, there he is now. He's here.
4: Maxie!
3: I'm coming, Mr. Ed. I'm coming.
4: Maxie!
3: Here I am, Mr. Ed. Come in, Mr. Ed, quick, huh?
5: All right, I'm in. Get the door shut.
3: All right.
5: That's better. Well, Maxie, here I am at last. Aren't you going to say hello? That is, I surprise you too much.
3: Oh, no, Mr. Ed. I read about it in the papers.
5: And you knew I'd be around. Well, what about it? You got a hideout fixed up for me?
3: Oh, yeah, Mr. Ed, but... I wish I hadn't done it.
5: Don't start that now. Nelson had it coming to him, and he got it. Just show me to the hideout. The cops are after me. But if I can lay low for a week, I'll be free as air. I got pals to prove I was in Chicago the whole time.
3: All right, Mr. Ed.
5: Hey, are we alone here in this 40-story joint?
3: All alone. It's just you and me and 500 empty rooms. Oh. Just follow after me now, and I'll show you the hideout I got fixed up.
5: Oh. Hey, what a joint. A grave would be cozier.
3: Here we are now.
5: Here? Where are we now?
3: Down in the sub-basement.
5: It's colder and damper than an icebox.
3: We're 50 feet underground.
5: Being buried would be more cheerful. What are those things over there?
3: Oh, just the auxiliary furnaces.
5: What do you mean, auxiliary?
3: Yeah, just for emergencies. Now, this building is supposed to get steam and electric from the steam and electric company, see? Well, these furnaces are only in case something breaks down. Then the building can make its own steam and electric.
5: Well, where's the hideout? You don't expect me to hide in a furnace, do you?
3: Oh, right here, see? Now, these are the doors to the coal bin. They wind up like this. Yeah. There. Now we can duck underneath and get inside. Just follow me now. Now we're inside the coal bin. I brought down some blankets and a lantern for you. There they are. Yeah. Ain't it a swell hideout, huh?
5: A concrete coal bin. It's big enough, but no windows, no doors, except that one. I'd rather be in solitary.
3: Yeah, but nobody will ever find you. That's what's important.
5: Yeah, I suppose so, but what's that?
3: It's only the rats. There. See, Gray Whiskers is chasing them away. Mm. You know, Gray Whiskers is my cat. He follows me around every place I go. Oh, he's very smart.
5: Huh?
3: I tell him about you and about my pop and mom and how good my kid brother's been going and stuff like that.
5: I don't care what you talk to him about. You know, you never were very bright, Maxie, and you're getting dumber all the time.
3: Gee, Mr. Ed, you mean you don't like
5: the hideout? No, I don't like the hideout. A coal bin 50 feet underground. I'll stay here, but only until after the heat goes off, and no longer.
3: I understand, Mr. Ed. Gee, that's why I keep wishing you hadn't killed Tom Nelson. Then this wouldn't be necessary.
5: It's done or nothing's going to undo it.
3: Well, I got to be getting back to my ranch now. If I'm late punching in, it'll show on the clock, and they'll wonder why. They might get to snooping around.
5: Yeah, that's right. For rounds or no rounds, I want some stuff. I want grub and magazines and some rye and cigarettes. You hustle them down here, first chance you get, see?
3: Yeah, sure. I have a dandy idea for that. Hey, You see that hole up there in the ceiling?
5: Yeah, right over us. What about it?
3: Well, it goes up to a manhole in the courtyard out back of the building.
5: And what of it?
3: Why, instead of coming down to bring your food and stuff, I'll just lift that manhole and let the stuff down on a string.
5: Mm.
3: It'll save lots of time. And if anybody should come snooping around, I won't ever have to come near the basement.
5: I get it. Hey, you know, you're not quite as stupid as I thought.
3: Well, I figured you'd see how smart it is.
5: Mm.
3: Now, I'll go outside and crank the door down and nobody will ever know you're here.
5: Hey, you leave that door like it is. It's going to stay open, see?
3: Yeah, but if the cops come around looking for you, they'll know right away you're here if the door's open.
5: Oh, the devil. All right, close the door.
3: So long, Mr. Ed.
5: And don't forget the grub.
3: No, I won't. There. I've closed it all but an inch. I'll get your stuff at midnight, Mr. Ed.

0: Mr. Ed! Oh, Mr. Ed!
1: That's you, Maxie.
0: I got your stuff, Mr. Ed.
1: About time.
0: I'm letting it down on a string.
1: Okay, let it come.
0: It is, Mr. Ed. Can you reach it yet?
1: No, not yet. Keep it coming.
0: Well, I let out all the string. Can you reach it now?
1: Yeah, I got it. Okay, Maxie.
0: I gotta go now, Mr. Ed. There's a truck just arrived with a delivery.
2: Hey, you there. You the watchman?
0: Yeah, that's me.
2: Where does this load go?
0: Back around right over here, huh?
2: That got it?
0: Yeah, it's fine.
2: Yeah, we gotta make this snappy. There's another load of coal coming right after me, and they'll keep coming until daylight. We gotta finish delivery before the daytime traffic starts.
0: Yeah, I understand. I got the manhole open for you.
2: Oh, good. All right, now we'll put the coal chute in place. Yeah. That's got it. Now to crank up the body and let old man Gravity do his stuff. Golly, that's a spooky place.
0: It is, kind of.
2: Yeah, drive me nuts to hang around here every night.
0: I don't mind it. I'm kind of sorry they're finishing it off.
2: Say, didn't that sound like a scream, man?
0: Well, it did, sort of.
2: Yeah, shows you what a joint like this can do to a man's nerves. Makes him hear screams and stuff like that. So they're finishing the Outlook House at last, huh?
0: Yeah, in a month, people will be moving in.
2: Well, the coal bins will be full. 200 tons.
0: That's bin number 5 you're filling now.
2: By morning, it'll have 40 tons in it.
0: Yeah. Maybe the coal won't ever be used.
2: How's that?
0: Well, it's just for the auxiliary furnaces. They won't ever use it unless the steam and electric from the regular companies goes off.
2: So they won't even open the bins until the heat goes off, huh?
0: And that might be nervous.
2: Well, that's one load. Gotta make room for the next one. I'll be back, though. And hope I don't hear any more screams.
0: I don't guess you will.
2: I bet you one thing, though.
0: Why?
2: This building's been empty so long, I'll bet you when people start living in it, they'll find it's picked up a ghost.
0: Is that you, Gray Whiskers? Hey, what's the matter? You ought to be in bed. It's almost morning now, and all the coal bins are full up. Bin number 5 is full at the top. And Mr. Ed is down underneath 40 tons of coal, where the police won't ever find him. He was my friend. Only friend I ever had. I had to help him hide out when the cops were after him, didn't I? But I wish it could have been different. If only Mr. Ed hadn't shot Tom Nelson. Because what I couldn't tell him, what I didn't ever want anybody to know, was it Tom Nelson? Was my kid brother?

0: This is the mysterious traveler again. Well, that's a real friend for you, that Maxie. He'll help you hide if it kills you, and it probably will. It's a big lesson for Big Ed Jansky, all right. It'll teach him to stay out of coal bins in the future. But don't worry about him. 40 tons of coal will keep him warm for a long time. Oh, that reminds me of another story in which an ambitious young man who, with two corpses on his hands, decides that he...
1: You have to get off here. I'm sorry.
0: But I'm sure we'll meet again. I take this same train every week at this same time.

0: You have just heard The Mysterious Traveler. Now you can enjoy other tense and exciting tales of The Mysterious Traveler in the January issue of The Mysterious Traveler magazine, now available. In our cast were Lawson Zerbe, Frank Silvera, and Sidney Paul, with Maurice Tarplin starred in the title role. Music under the direction of Sylvan Levin, composed by Richard DuPage. The Mysterious Traveler is written, produced, and directed by Robert A. Arthur and David Cogan. All characters in our story were fictitious. Any resemblance to names of actual persons was purely coincidental. Phil Tonkin speaking. This program came to you from New York. Pardon us, but your shadow is showing. 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
2: Hey, Danny!
3: What do you want?
2: Come on now, will you?
3: Yeah, bud. What's up?
2: Well, the gang's over at the Silver Spoon. There's this Clyde sitting at a table lapping up fire water like it's going out of style.
3: Is that why you called me? Is that all?
2: No, no, no, wait a minute. He's flashing a roll of loot as big as your head. This guy, I tell you, he's ready
3: to
2: be...
3: Oh, the whole gang's there, huh?
2: Yeah, well, look, sitting with the sucker is his chick, huh? Beautiful, dark red hair, lips begging for action, and eyes like, oh... And stacked, oh, what I mean, stacked. Mm-hmm. One look, you throw rocks at your best girl. So I, thought we'd have some fun, Danny.
3: Just for laughs, huh, Don?
2: Yeah, just for laughs.
4: Theater 5 presents I'm Sorry, Mom.

0: $100,000. What are you, some kind of a nut? What do we have to kill?
1: Nothing like that. I know where we can get the dough.
0: Matt, is this a gag?
1: No, for real. $50,000 for me, $50,000 for you and Danny Shays. If I can talk to him. They told me he hangs out here at the Silver Spoon.
0: What else do you hear?
1: You Danny's friend?
0: Come on, cut out, buddy. Get lost.
1: Don't be so tough. $100,000. I think Danny would be
0: interested. $100,000. Yack-a-yack-a-yack. Come on, beat it.
1: If I could talk to Danny, I know
0: I could. Listen, kid, anything about Danny you say to me. I'm vice president in charge.
1: He'd go for this proposition. I know he would, I'm sure.
0: Okay, buddy, give it to me straight. But you better make it good. Danny. Hey, Danny.
2: Ah, cool it, Buzz. Scram, will
0: no,
2: you?
0: I got a proposition.
2: I got a better one for this chick.
0: Come on, baby. Stop with the fingers for a minute and listen, will you?
2: Yeah?
0: I got a kid out back with a hot deal.
2: Well, this kid I got here with me isn't exactly ice cubes.
0: Danny, this is big. The kind of thing we've been looking for.
2: No way, Buzz. Can't you see I'm busy?
0: Look, we pull it off, we can get out of this crummy town, live it up like the summer people. Will you listen to me? The other one always yapping. All we need is one big break. Well, this is it.
2: Ah, sure, sure. An engraved invitation from the White House, yeah?
0: Okay, big shot. You don't want in, I'll get some guys and do it on my own.
2: Now, wait. Make it quick. What's the pitch?
0: Don't do me any favors.
2: All right, now, cool it, Buzz. Listen, I'm sorry, chick. Tonight's just not the night. Okay, now. Where is this kid?
0: At a table out back. This way.
2: Who is it?
0: Name is Jerry Carter.
2: Hey, what you got in your hand there?
0: It's a newspaper the kid gave me. Yeah, that's his mother, Claire Carter.
2: Oh, not a bad-looking dish for a mama doll.
0: Go on, read it.
2: See, Claire Carter's new play will open early in the fall. The last ever 2 years ago was a smash comedy hit that broke box office records.
0: Yeah. She writes some plays, movies, everything. She makes money like other mothers make cookies.
2: She must know all the right people.
0: Yeah, it's not all. The kid's old man was a banker.
2: Was?
0: Yeah, he's dead. His mother's working on husband number two, Everett Gray. He's loaded, too.
2: Okay, everybody's got loot. How do we get a piece of the action?
0: Yeah, we'll let the kid tell you. That's him over there in the corner.
2: Oh, come on. That little creep is still collecting bubblegum pictures.
0: Well, who cares? Hi, Jerry. This is Danny Shays. Danny, Jerry Carter.
3: Hello.
1: Hi.
0: Oh, come on. Sit down, everybody.
1: I guess you don't recognize me, Danny.
3: Should I?
1: Last Saturday night. I was driving home with a friend from the country club dance. You and Buzz and some other guys tried to run me into a ditch. I wheeled around and barreled away before you got back on the road.
2: Oh, you're the kid with that slick Italian job.
1: Yeah, that's right.
2: Well, you handled it like a pro.
1: I can move it.
2: Man, with a car like that, I'd really make the scene.
1: A birthday present for my mother.
2: You got a nice mother. What's the beef?
1: It was a bribe.
2: Huh?
1: She thinks she can hide me in a corner from all her fancy friends. You look so young, Mrs. Carter. It's hard to realize you have a 17-year-old son. After a while, she got to believe her goony friends. Take a delightful ride into the country, she said. Yeah, some fun alone. Think she ever had any time for me? On Parents' Day at school, she sent her secretary down as a stand-in. How do you think I felt when every other kid had his mother or father there? I'll tell you, like a worm, that's how.
2: That's tough, kid.
1: I'll show her. Going to get a lot more than a lousy car.
2: Now, we're on your side, kid.
1: If you help me, I mean.
2: You name it.
1: My friend told me you'll do anything for kicks. He said you even had a couple of close shaves with the police.
0: Well, your friend knows his business, doesn't he, Danny?
2: Well, shut up, Buzz. So, it's okay, Jerry. What's the angle?
1: It's simple. Kidnap me.
2: What? Kidnap?
1: Sure. Hide me out. Phone my mother. Tell her she'll never see me again unless she coughs up $100,000. After she comes across, we split the dough right down the middle, 50-50.
0: That's a lot of potatoes, huh, Danny?
2: Hey, whoa, baby. Wait a minute. You're talking too fast. Now, let me get this straight.
1: No sweat. It's two and two. 50,000 for you and 50,000 for me.
2: Yeah, my mouth is watering already, but you, Jerry, you don't look like any part of the poverty program.
1: Oh, you mean the nice clothes I'm wearing, a car and all that jazz. Well, none of it's really mine. Not even the car, if it comes to that. It's in his name.
2: His who?
1: My stepfather. Mr. Everett Gray, the third.
2: Oh.
1: Yeah, mother's always saying, be nice to him, be nice to him. He doesn't give a penny's worth for me. When I talk to him or tell him something that happened to me, he just shakes his head and smiles. Doesn't hear one word I say.
0: Sounds like a creep.
2: Well, maybe you're imagining things.
1: Oh, no. I tested him once. I stopped in the middle of a sentence. He nodded and smiled and walked.

0: else doesn't hear one word I'd say.
1: Sounds like a creep.
2: Well, maybe you're imagining things.
0: Oh, no. I tested him once. I stopped in the middle of a sentence. He nodded and smiled and walked away. Didn't even care.
2: Ever take a sock at you?
0: I wish he did. It was his idea to put me in military school just to get me out of the house. Said I needed discipline. They want to get rid of me, I'll show them. The money we get, I'll have a ball. And they'll never find me.
1: Well, I got some places you could go. You couldn't even find yourself.
2: You sure you won't chicken out if things get hot?
0: With my mother? She'll probably lap up the publicity like it'll sell a couple more tickets to her plays. She'll fork over the money. Don't worry about that.
2: It looks like a setup. Too good.
1: Jerry's on the level.
2: Maybe.
0: I'm taking the chances. You guys are in the clear. With witnesses to prove I planned the whole thing.
2: Look, what about your mother?
0: I'll handle her. She's a cinch.
2: Well, could be.
3: Come on, cut the stalling, Danny. We're wasting time.
2: Okay. We're in business.
3: Oh, now you're cooking, Danny.
2: Now, look, there's an old boathouse near the inlet. Never used. We'll hold up there, Jerry. Buzz, you get a hold of Turk.
3: Wait a minute. Why Turk? He's not in our league. He's a... Look, Jerry's not going to give us any trouble.
2: For a couple of hundred, he'll play ball. If things get rough, we might need him.
3: Turk? I don't know.
2: Come on, forget it, Buzz. All right, kid. We'll phone your mother from the phone outside on the highway.
0: Who's Turk, Danny?
2: No, nothing. Nobody. Come on.
0: Now?
2: Right now. As of this minute, you're a big, fat package worth 100 grand. Buzz, you and Turk wait here and keep an eye out.
4: What's the big deal, Dan? The kids are stiff. You got no worry.
2: Play it my way, huh, Turk?
3: Danny's got it laid out cool, Turk.
0: What does Turk mean, Buzz?
3: Nothing.
4: You got a cold deck, Dan. Don't have to pull them out of your sleeve just for kicks. What for?
2: Save it, Turk.
4: Zip, zip, zip. You got the percentages going with you. Get it over with, you fly in the wind.
0: Get what over with?
2: Turk, will you shut up?
4: Knock it off, Dan. Nobody talks to me with a big mouth.
3: Hey, get easy. Danny knows the score.
4: What do you think I am, some kind of fink? Knock it off.
2: I'm running a show, Turk. If you don't dig
3: it... Everybody's getting hot all of a sudden.
2: I got no time, Turk. It's you or me.
4: Okay. Like you're a boss.
2: Good. Jerry, come with me into the phone booth.
0: As long as it's you, Danny, and not...
2: Now look, Buzz, yep. Whistle if anyone starts smelling around, right?
0: Yeah, I'll check.
4: Give Mommy my love.
0: When I talk to her, Danny, I'll lay it on thick.
2: Not too thick. She's got to believe it's for real.
0: Oh, sure, you can trust me.
2: All right, come on. Squeeze in and close the door.
0: Yeah, you bet.
2: Now, what's the number?
0: 227-6822. That's her private phone.
2: That's just what we want. Everything nice and private.
0: I know she's home. She said she was doing some work tonight.
2: What are you shaking for? Scared?
0: Oh, heck no. Just thinking of all that money.
2: The money, I'll tell that to the head shrinker. All right, where is she?
5: Hello?
2: Mrs. Claire Carter?
5: Yes, this is Mrs. Carter. Claire Carter. Just a second. Max, that second curtain just won't do.
2: Mrs. Carter, we have your son.
5: But we can fix it. I know we can. Now, what is it, please?
2: We have your son.
5: What? We have a bad connection. I don't understand.
2: Your son, Jerry. We have him.
5: What? What do you say?
2: If you want to see him alive, get $100,000 in tens and twenties tomorrow morning. Wait by the phone for further instructions.
5: What's that? Who are you?
2: Come on, wake up, Mrs. Carter. This is a snatch.
5: Where's Jerry? What have you done with him?
2: Now you're catching on. Here he is. Talk to him yourself.
0: Hello, Mom.
5: Jerry. Darling, are you all right?
0: Yeah, I'm sure. They roughed me up a little bit, but I'm okay.
5: Where are you?
0: I can't tell you. They've got a gun on me.
5: Oh, no. Now listen, darling. Do just what they say. Don't fight them or argue or do anything to get them angry. We'll get you out of this.
0: Mom!
5: Do what I tell you, Jerry.
0: They said you can't tell anyone about this, not even Everett.
5: But he's your father now.
0: Mom, they'll kill me if you tell Everett. You've got to do the whole thing alone, not bring anyone else into it.
5: But how can I...
0: These fellows mean business, Mom.
2: Okay, now that's enough. I'll take the phone. You heard the kid, Mrs. Carter. Don't tell anyone and don't try any monkey business. Get the money.
5: Please. Please, whoever you are, don't hurt him, please. He's only a baby. He's a...
2: Oh, so far, so good. Come on, kid.
0: Yeah. She still acts like I was in the cradle. She better believe I can take care of myself. She better believe it.
2: You're doing okay, Jerry. Just great.
3: How'd it go, Danny?
2: Like it was tied up in ribbons. Beautiful. Sounds good, huh, Turk?
4: Will the dame come across?
0: Of course she will. You should have heard her. Had a fit.

0: Maybe she'll wake up now and treat me like a grown-up.
1: Okay, move it. Take Jerry to the boathouse and stick with him.
2: Yeah, we'll do.
1: Me and Buzz will meet you there in the morning. We're going back to the Silver Spoon just to be seen.
2: Okay. Come on, Jay.
0: We'll see you tomorrow, you guys.
3: Poor dumb jerk.
1: Yeah. Kid's a gasser. Didn't think they'd make him like that anymore.
3: We'll see you tomorrow, guys. Yeah, we'll see him tomorrow, won't we, Danny?
1: Yeah, Buzz. We sure will. Tomorrow's going to be a big one for the poor little rich boy.

0: Hello? Hello?
1: Did you get the money?
0: Yes.
1: How big are the bills?
0: Tens and twenties, just as you said.
1: You listen to the teacher? Good.
0: I'm prepared to do anything you say to get my boy back.
1: No one knows about it?
0: No one.
1: All right. Here's what you do. Put the money on the valise. You got that?
0: Yes.
1: Now listen. Are you listening? Because if you blow it, there is going to be...
2: She's late. This tub smells of fish.
1: I'm not worried. You know, Buzz, it's pretty nice to be rich. Private dock in the backyard, a 60-foot cabin cruiser.
2: Hey, you didn't tell her to come out here in a cabin cruiser. She could hide the crew and
1: dummy. I told her to take the motorboat so we can see the whole bit.
2: Oh, great.
1: What's the matter, Buzz? Where's the old confidence? I haven't goofed up yet, have I?
2: One thing about you, Danny. When you want to be sharp, nobody beats you. I don't know. You could have been a manager of something or a wheel in a good business.
1: This is the business. $100,000.
2: You know how much that is? Like a Ferrari apiece and some pocket money for a rainy day.
1: Is that all you got on the brain? Sports cars? What?
2: With all that loot, you could...
1: Hey, wait. Hear anything?
2: There's a boat round on the point.
1: Give me the glasses.
2: Yeah.
1: All right. Let's
2: see. Well, is it the dame?
1: Yeah, I think so. It's her, all right.
2: Alone?
1: Yeah. Okay, start her up.
2: Yeah. Boy, that money's so close, I can taste it. Come on, hit me, Danny, to make sure I'm not dreaming, huh?
1: I'll hit you if you don't watch what you're doing.
2: All right, all right.
1: Come on, put on the mask so she won't recognize.
2: Aye, aye, sir. Danny, she cut her motor.
1: Careful, Buzz.
2: Yeah.
3: Look out! We're going to hit!
1: Easy, Buzz. Kill the motor.
2: Right.
1: All right. Come on, grab her phone.
2: I got it!
1: Okay, Mrs. Carter, let's have the money.
3: Here it is. Look out, it's heavy.
2: Yeah, I'll bet.
1: Yeah. Hold that up. Make sure she's not handing us a bunch of old newspapers.
3: Old newspapers? I wouldn't fool my boy's life like that. No, it's all there, every dollar you ask for.
1: It's for real.
2: Oh, man, this is crazy. Money.
3: Where's Jerry?
2: Hey, you know what it feels like? Love.
3: Where's Jerry? Jerry!
1: Shut up.
3: Where is he? I don't see him.
1: Okay, chum, let's go.
3: Wait! Where's Jerry?
1: On shore.
3: You didn't bring him?
1: Now, don't worry about it.
3: You mean don't worry about it? You promised.
1: Start the motor, buddy.
3: You promised. You can't do this. You promised. Where's my boy? What have you done with him?
1: Now, pipe down, you'll never see him again. Let's get moving.
2: She won't catch.
3: I did everything you asked. I brought the money. I didn't tell a soul. I did my part. Now you do yours. Where is he? Where's Jerry?
1: Get back.
3: I'm right with you. You hear me? I want my boy. I'll tell you apart. I want my boy.
1: You're crazy. Stay
2: here.
1: Don't take care of
2: her.
3: I'll get you
2: off
3: body.
2: Yeah. What'd you hit her with? Yeah, the wrench. Imagine the crazy dame trying to climb into the boat.
1: Let's get out of here.
4: We could sneak down to the dock turret to see if they're coming in.
5: No, we can't, Jerry boy. We stay put.
4: Danny, Buzz, how did it go?
1: A breeze.
5: Where's the dough?
1: We took time to stash it in a safe place.
4: Why?
1: Because we got other things to do first.
5: Any trouble?
2: No, nothing to it, Turk.
5: When do I get my cut?
1: When we finish the job.
5: When'll that be, Danny?
1: Oh, well, we want to take Jerry out to where the money's hidden. Back in the woods where nobody can see us.
4: Well, it doesn't make sense. Why not here?
1: You know, this kid takes after his mother. Always putting up an argument.
2: Well, your old lady gave us a hard time. Trying to climb into the boat.
4: Mom did?
2: Yeah, she was wild. Where's her baby boy? Kicking, scratching. Man, oh, man.
4: You mean she put up a fight?
2: Yeah, you can say that again.
4: She cared enough to... a couple of big guys
2: She'd dump us into the drink if I hadn't hit her with a monkey wrench.
4: You hit her?
1: Oh, a glancing blow. She'll be all right, Jerry. Probably she'll... Well, she's come to already and is on her way home.
4: You mean you left her in the boat unconscious?
1: What do you expect? First aid treatment, too. Wasn't in the contract.
2: She's okay, all in one piece.
4: But she might be hurt. Bleed to death.
1: Hey, now, wait a minute. Where are you going?
4: Get the shore patrol. They'll pick her up.
1: Look, you out of your mind?
4: But, Danny, we've got to. We can't let her drift around all night.
1: Who says so?
2: We got a nervous Nellie on our hands.
4: But, Danny...
1: Can't take a chance.
4: What chance? Just phone the patrol. We don't have to say who we are.
1: Good idea. No.
4: But she might die out there.
1: You wanted to teach her a lesson, didn't you?
4: This wasn't part of the deal.
1: Who's your friend, Buzz? Where'd he come from?
2: Beats me.
4: The money, you know, what we talked about, the deal.
1: I don't know about any deal. Do you, Buzz?
2: I don't know about any deal.
1: Turk, you know about any deal?
5: I don't know from nothing.
4: Tip off the patrol. Divvy up the money and we're each on our own. We can...
1: We've got a little news for you, kid.
2: Oh, boy.
1: There isn't any divvy. Not now or ever.
4: But Danny.
1: You walked in over your head, kid. This isn't the Boy Scouts.
4: All right. All right, keep the money. Just let me out of here so that I can...
5: Kirk, you're not getting through this door, kid.
4: I won't squeal, I swear it. I'll tell him I never saw your faces, that you kept me locked up in some dark
5: come
4: place.
5: Come on, tie him up.
4: Let me talk. Please.
1: All right, let him talk. But don't get smart, kid.
4: Like you said, Danny, I got in over my head. I didn't know what I was doing. Kid stuff, getting even with Mama. Now she's out there. Because of me. Because she cared so much for me. Okay. Okay, it's all my fault. I'll sign a confession, anything. I'll say I lost the money in the sound so they won't be looking for it. What do you say, fellas? Give me a chance. Give me a chance.
1: Here's the spot. Pull off the road, Buzz.
2: Yeah.
1: Okay. Carry him into the woods, Turk.
5: Hey, he's kicking like a crazy man.
2: Come on, take his legs.
1: There we are.
5: Hey, what about this? Further in, it's too dark.
1: Okay, put him down. Well, you ready, Turk?
5: What do you think?
1: He's all yours.
4: Help!
2: Hey, the gag's loose. Grab him.
4: Help!
1: Shut up, you're no good punk. Shut up.
6: What is that? Who's there?
2: Someone's coming. Picnickers. I'm cutting off.
1: Come on, Turk.
6: Where are you? What's the matter? Who is it? What?
7: Son. Son, what happened? He's been knifed. Somebody get an ambulance.
4: I'm sorry. I didn't mean it. I'm sorry, Mom. I'm sorry.
1: He's dead. Say, this must be that boy who was kidnapped. His mother called in from some boat. What did he mean, he's sorry?

0: 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In the cast, Peter Fernandez, Jackie Grimes, Lorraine McMartin, Frank Thomas, and Robert Dryden. 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

National Broadcasting Company invites you by transcription to join The Chase. There's always the hunter and the hunted, the pursuer and the pursued. It may be the voice of authority or a race with death and destruction, the most relentless of the hunters. There are times when laughter is heard as counterpoint, and moments when sheer terror is the theme. But always, there is the chase!

0: You a tourist, mister? I know just as soon as I saw you standing up here at the bar. Oil's my handle. Most of the old China hands call me Tattoo Charlie. How you like Hong Kong, mister? Ain't she a great little town? I've been here off and on now for the last five... What are you looking at, mister? This gimmick I got here in my hand? That's a Chinese Buddha. Made of gold. And it could have bought and sold Hong Kong twice over not so long ago. I can see now as you're laughing. Just like all the rest. But if you set me up a beer to wash the clinkers out of my crew, I'll swap you a yarn that'll make your eyes pop out like oysters on a half shell. I'm not superstitious, mister. Let that straight before we begin. I can't help thinking it was Saturday the 6th of June when this rhubarb commenced to start. I was naval seaman first class when my ship put into Hong Kong Harbor. As soon as I got shore leave, I headed for Lee Hip Sing's joint just off Queen Street near the main drag. Lee Hip's a tattooer, the best in the East. I wrote him in advance to make a date and add another masterpiece to the collection I already got on my arms and back.
1: What do you want splitter this time, Mr. Tully? We have very little room.
0: Can you fit it in here between Betty Grable and the Taj Mahal?
1: Splitter be too small. So, turn around.
0: What's under my shoulder blades?
1: On left side is Eiffel Tower. Nothing on night.
0: And start your needlework.
1: Hold still. You just in from what port, Mr. Tully?
0: Manila.
1: From here?
0: Formosa.
1: Formosa. Taipei?
0: Yeah. Take it easy. We have a needle. You bear down a little hard.
1: When you sail for Formosa, Mr. Tully?
0: 5 a.m. tomorrow moring. Why?
1: Nothing important. Except Lee Hip have good plan on Formosa. Maybe you'll take him small flavor for me?
0: You want me to deliver something?
1: His good luck Buddha is made of gold. Lee Hip plus Tattoo Charlie. No good luck Buddha be delivered, okay?
0: You got a Buddha made of gold?
1: Where here, Mr. Charlie? Hip Sing, show you.
0: He shuffled out of the room in his black pajamas and slippers and come back a minute later with something in his hand. It was a laughing Buddha. Made of gold. I kind of lost my interest when I saw it was only maybe 2 inches high.
1: A Buddha bling lock, Mr. Charlie, is very important here. It's my friend. Address and paper inside this.
0: Ain't very big, is he? What's he worth?
1: It's maybe 600-700 Hong Kong dollar. But worth a lot more to my friend in other way. Mr. Charlie, you bring Buddha to Formosa and do Lee Hip good terms. One day, Lee Hip to good turn for Charlie, too.
0: Hey, you got a telephone, Lee Hip?
1: There must be a restaurant upstairs. You stay here one moment. Lee Hip, go see.
0: He was lying, and I knew it. That phone ring was coming from his bedroom next door. While I was wondering what a guy who made coolie money was doing with a phone these days, I heard him jabbering away in the next room in Chinese. Old boy was getting excited. He sounded scared. When he come back 2 minutes later, his skin was as green as that band on your Panama, mister. He looked like a man who just got the fright of his natural life.
2: Mr. Sully!
0: Hey, what's with you?
2: Mr. Jolly, 8 members... Lynn, he's real no more.
0: He hit the floor like a sack of flour and didn't move. He croaked just like that right in front of my glimpse, mister. Not a scratch on his side. Must have been his ticker, an excitement on the phone. I wasn't waiting for no medical reports. I jumped into my shirt and started for the street. But I only got as far as the door. There were two of them, mister. The one in front was built like a wheelhouse, with a fat poker face and eyes that reminded me of floating marbles in a pot of blubber.
3: Wait.
0: Oh, yo.
3: You step inside, please.
0: Now, wait a minute.
3: Why Lee Hip-Sing on floor, please?
0: He's dead.
3: You kill him, please. My name, Lieutenant Choi. Hong Kong Police.
0: Oh.
3: You friend of Lee Hip-Sing?
0: I'm just a sailor, Lieutenant, on the China Dhow. We sail for Formosa in the morning.
3: Formosa, please?
0: Yeah.
3: You do some favor for Lee Hip on Formosa?
0: How do you know that, Lieutenant?
3: You come with me.
0: You ain't gonna jug me, Lieutenant.
3: No argument, just come. Please.
0: Next thing I know, Mystery's pushing me into a banged-up jeep and we're driving to the ferry. 20 minutes after we're over Victoria Bay and heading across the Kowloon Peninsula with the lights on Hong Kong Island fading out behind us. And the Red Frontier moving closer up ahead. Go on, Lieutenant.
3: I tell you soon.
0: Now, wait a minute. This is highly irregular. You know that, don't you?
3: Please?
0: I'm a United States citizen. I got a right to my rights. You listening to me, Lieutenant? Where are you taking me? The Commie border's only 20 miles away. I got to get back to my ship, Lieutenant. We sail in 6 hours. Don't you hear me? Let me loose. Let me loose. Maybe I'm slow on the uptake, mister, but I ain't so thick I didn't figure he was taking me for a one-way ride. My lieutenant gag was just a come-on. I knew I had to talk fast to swap my one-way fare for a round-trip ticket. Look, is this trip necessary, Mr. Choi?
3: Quiet, please.
0: Oh, I ain't giving you no arguments, am I? Why the rough stuff? There's something you want out of Tattoo Charlie. Just ask for it.
3: We ask when we come to border. Soon now.
0: You mean you drive me over the British line? You must be a commie agent. What do you want with me? What's the matter?
3: Cow block road.
0: Want me to move him?
3: You stay, please. I move cow with this.
0: Pulled out a cannon as big as your leg and fired twice in the air. The cow jumped one way and I jumped the other, right out of the side of the jeep and into a ditch. As I picked myself up and started to run, I could almost feel the slugs from his partner's gun as they slid past my ear. What happened? Well, I'm here, ain't I? My luck held out. That was only the beginning. Rasp me up another lager, mister. But now it really gets to be a yarn. It took me 2 hours to get back to ferry slip. I'm acting like a scared rabbit all the way. I knew they was chasing me, searching in the scrub the way a hound dog scratches for fleas. But by the time I'm on the ferry moving back across the bay, I'm feeling easier. Well, I'm back on Queen Street and heading for a British copper precinct when I run smack into Eddie Trock, third mate on the China Dhow. He's got more than a couple in him already, and he's looking for a fight when he spots me coming up the sidewalk, grabs my arm.
4: That's too jolly.
0: Eddie.
4: Where you been all night, you stupid slut?
0: I've been busy.
4: Busy? When you ought to be getting tanked? We sail at 5.
0: Something happened, Eddie. I gotta go see the coppers.
4: The coppers? What for?
0: I've been kidnapped.
4: Kidnapped? You? They trade you back for a hunk of rusty bulkhead.
0: They wanted this, Eddie. What do you think of it? See?
4: What's that?
0: A Buddha.
4: A Buddha?
0: Made of gold.
4: Hey. You thirsty, Charlie?
0: Dry as dust.
4: I'll buy you a shovel. Right in here, Charlie. And maybe we'll go and see the coppers.
0: together. We had some scotch after that, and then we tried a little Hong Kong gin. By 3 a.m., mister, the world was getting cozy again. Solid gold, Annie. Must be worth a couple hundred American. No question about that. You've known it so little.
4: Only a couple of hundred? And I went all that trouble to take you for a ride?
0: That's funny, ain't it?
4: Yeah, it's a scream. I knew you had it all the time, only they didn't try to grab it.
0: Huh?
4: Never mind, Charlie. Have another drink. You just got time for 3 more fingers before we sail.
0: It was them last 3 fingers that did it, mister. I passed out like a light. When I come to and shook the busted glass out of my skull, the joint was empty. Eddie was gone. So was my little gold Buddha. It was Eddie who crossed me, and I should have known. He cut his grandmother's throat for a chew of tobacco. When I turned around and started walking back toward Princess Street, I passed an alley, and I heard something groan. It was Eddie Trock, lying flat in his face. His shirt was torn nearly half off his back, mister. He had a 10-inch butcher knife sticking out of his side. Eddie, what happened?
5: Watch yourself, Charlie. They'll get you, too.
0: He rolled over once, mister, and he stretched out his hand. When he opened his palms, he kicked the gong, and a laughing Buddha rolled out at my feet.
3: Hello, please?
0: Joy.
3: No time now for a ride, please. Turn.
0: Ain't gonna shoot me in the back, Joy.
3: Turn.
0: Hey, what are you doing? Lay off my shirt. Stop pulling at me. Let me go. He was tearing the clothes off my back when the cop blew his whistle. As Joy made a run for it, I slid down against the wall on rubber legs. 20 minutes later, I was sitting in the city brig, wondering if they was going to hang me for murder.
6: Yes, you know. My name's Howard, old boy, British Intelligence. Yeah, how do you feel?
0: Oh, great. I'm booked for murder. I'm in a regular holiday mood.
6: Did anyone mention murder?
0: What'd you lock me up for?
6: You're free to go whenever you please. After you answer my questions.
0: I told that desk sergeant everything I know. I found Eddie Truck in the street with a sticker in his bag. The commie agent was the one who done it after he tried to take me for a ride.
6: For this?
0: Oh, you got my bullet.
6: It's rather interesting. Where did you get it?
0: Well, I told that to the sergeant, too. Lee Hip Singh gave it to me to take to a friend.
6: Oh, yes, the Chinese tattoo artist who died of a heart attack this evening.
0: And it was his heart.
6: Very interesting, but let's get back to the Buddha. You say he asked you to deliver it to someone. To whom?
0: Well, the name was inside the bullet.
6: We found the slip of paper in the base. Was anyone else mentioned?
0: Say, what is this? Why should a 2-inch hunk of gold start a ruckus this size?
6: The Buddha isn't gold, old boy. Merely gold-filled.
0: And it ain't even worth 200.
6: As an ornament? Hardly. Here.
0: You giving it back to me?
6: Naturally, it's yours.
0: Thanks. Can I go now?
6: Of course.
0: Just like that?
6: Just like that. Oh, and incidentally, you'd better buy yourself another shirt before you're pulled in again for indecent exposure.
0: I couldn't believe it, mister. They let me sail out just free as air. I had a feeling there was a hitch. And I was right. 5 minutes later, as I'm walking down the street, I get the feeling I'm being tailed. I look behind me and I see a tall guy with his hands in his pockets staring inside his store window, just like that's all he had got to do. I walk a little faster. He's still behind me, keeping step. I start to run. He starts to run. The next thing you know, I'm tearing down the street like a wild man with my engine in high. They were hounding me. Chase was on again. What did I do? What did they want from me? The love of my pup was they after. I give him the slip once more. I duck into Repulse Street where Sugar Ball Annie lives. Annie's an old time hand, mister. She's been here 40 years. She speaks Chinese like a native. The Sugar Ball's always good for a hand up when the going gets rough. Annie! Annie, wake up. Let me in. Annie!
7: Who's out there?
0: Patsy Charlie. Let me in.
7: You being followed?
0: Yeah.
7: By who?
0: Everybody in town, practically. I'm getting so popular that they tear souvenirs out of my shirt.
7: What have you done, Charlie?
0: Nothing.
7: Who did you cloak?
0: Didn't cloak nobody, I tell you. I'm sitting down, take myself a breather. I'm fresh out of lunch. Take a look out of the window, Annie, and see if there's anybody on the street.
7: Stay put.
0: Well?
7: There's a tall guy outside, moving up and down.
0: You recognize him, Annie?
7: There's nobody I don't recognize in this part of China. He's a British agent.
0: What about a Chinese named Troy? Ever hear him?
7: Small guy, built wide, with a face like a Chinese cat.
0: That's my boy.
7: Red agent. Works in and out of Hong Kong, Macau. All right, Charlie. Move along.
0: He ain't throwing me out, Annie.
7: I ain't running a room and house for hot ones like you, Charlie. That's the thing.
0: All right.
7: Wait a minute.
0: Huh?
7: I got an old shirt left here by a crumb bomb, I know. Maybe it'll fix you. The one you're wearing is falling off your back.
0: Oh, thanks, Annie.
7: You can go up on the roof and cross over to the Chinese cow joint next door. The guy outside is looking for you to come out of this house and not the next one. And don't come back here, sorry.
0: This is Jerry?
7: Yes.
0: You could have washed. It smells like bilge pipes.
7: You want me to drown it in French perfume? Put it on and get...
0: Okay. Take it easy. Just let me change shirts. What's the matter? What are you staring at?
7: Your back, Charlie.
0: What about my back? For crying out loud, what are you gaping at? Tell me.
7: It's a kind of a mark tattooed on your back with some Chinese writing under it.
0: A mask?
7: Get over here by the mirror. And fix your hair.
0: Now, what would you do that for? Bring him. I told him I wanted a picture of a dancing girl in that spot. What? And
7: what?
0: Eddie Trott. They found him with half his shirt torn off.
7: Who's Eddie Trott?
0: And Troy. He's the guy who tried to rip my shirt off, too. No, I get it. In the dark, they must have mistook Eddie Trott for me. And this tattoo must be what they're looking for, Annie. Can you read one shirt?
7: No.
0: You told me you could read Chinese.
7: It's a different dialect. Must be from Mongolia somewhere. I can't make it out, but I know someone who can.
0: Damn!
7: No?
0: Oh, no, next Thursday. Let me wait till I got what Eddie Trott got before I find out why I'm the patsy.
7: I'll be back in half an hour, son. And don't open this door to anyone else but me.
0: You get it, mister? The answer was on my back. Lee had tattooed a message to his pal in Formosa. The last and Buddha was just to identify me. It was the tattoo that was important. Anyway, the sugar ball come back about 20 minutes later. All shiny with a dead fish lawn. Who's there?
7: It's me, Charlie. Open up.
0: Who's this?
7: This handle is Jimmy Putao. What he don't know about Chinese dialects ain't worth knowing.
0: Well, let's see if he can read this, Simon.
7: Turn around and let him look.
0: Well?
8: This dialect is a very ancient one. It hasn't been used for many years.
0: Well, never mind that double talk. What's it say?
8: It says, the gold is hidden in the cave. Follow the red line.
0: What red line?
8: There seems to be a red line that runs through this diagram tattooed above the message. Perhaps it refers to that
7: Gold. You hear that about gold, Charlie?
9: Is there anything else?
8: Oh. However, perhaps I can supply a few details.
9: Joe?
8: I was here in Hong Kong during the Japanese occupation. I recall a rumor that suggested they had hidden a place for the gold bars on the island, stolen from the various banking organizations.
9: Hello, Johnny. Don't you see? The commies want to know where that gold is hid. So do the British and the national government of Formosa. Lee Hip was sending the dope to Formosa on my back. Henry, you got any idea how much gold is hid?
8: Just after the liberation, the British posted a reward for information leading to the whereabouts of $500 million in gold bullion.
9: $500 million?
7: Dollars.
9: How much is the reward, Henry?
8: If I recall, that's $150,000 Hong Kong dollars.
9: Let me see if that British cop is still outside.
7: He ain't there anymore, Charlie. He was gone when we come in.
9: Now that I want him to grab me, take the powder. All right, I'm going back to that limey jail. Ho, ho, ho. I'm going to sell a high off my back, Annie. Right?

0: Now, when I left for the ball, Annie decided to walk straight up Queen Street to see if I might have had a different moment. Well, I figured I'd be safer if I picked my way along the waterfront and then cut across. And I kept a sharp eye on every hole in the walls. I moved down along the road that skirts the bay. I was halfway over and just about to cut away from the walls when I noticed him. When he raised his head, I saw it was George. I started to run, but I couldn't change my mind, mister, because there ain't no way I ever heard out there. I'd spin a 45. Okay, I'll wait.
1: You don't move, please.
0: What do you want, Chloe?
1: You come, please.
0: Where?
1: Sometime at end of walk.
0: We going for a boat ride?
1: No talk. Walk.
0: He walked me to the end of the wharf and shoved me into a dirty sampan with a tin rope and ragged sail. It was a tough-looking monkey in a coolie hat fooling around with an inboard motor. As soon as we hit the deck, he turned her over and she started to move. Heading for the harbor entrance. In the open sea. They're shooting at us from that boat off the port side. Let me out of here.
1: Don't move, please. Let me out. Let me out.
0: How do you like that, mister? Sounds like a moving picture, huh? Paid by the British horse marines to make it down. It was a harbor patrol boat. Half an hour later, I was inside that British ship again. Only this time, it was a pleasure. Hi, Mr. Howard.
2: Got a bit of a scouting around?
0: Oh, that's all right. For the door I'm getting paid, I swim the tiny sea.
2: You didn't pay it all right. By whom?
0: You.
2: For what?
0: The tattoo map I got on my back. There's a reward after that goal, ain't there?
2: I see you've learned quite a bit since our last meeting.
0: You figured I had some dope on that bullion hog, didn't you? Well, you were right, only I didn't know about it until an hour ago. Lee Hip put a tattoo on my back that's worth half a billion to you and 150 G's to make that one. All right. Well?
2: I don't see anything except this silly picture.
0: Not a map. The sign is right under my shoulder.
2: There's nothing there but a smudge of dirty paint, old boy. Sorry.
0: Mikey, this can't be. Give me a mirror. Quick. He was right, mister. There was nothing left of the map of the Chinese writing. See, Lee Hip was in a hurry and he didn't have time to use his needle to make it permanent. He just used his tattoo painting. It washed right off when I went overboard. Story, mister. All I got left is the little gold Buddha I'm holding in my hand. What's that? You want to buy your Buddha for a souvenir? I couldn't do that, mister. I got a sentimental interest, mister, little guy. Now, speaking, Tony? Well, now, listen, I wouldn't do this for everybody, but I can see you want to get a folks back home a thrill. So I'll make a sacrifice. Just a sort of. And good luck to you, mister.

You're a tourist, mister? 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Hoyle, my handle. Most of your old town of hands call me Captain Charlie. 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How you look now, mister? You think I got it in my hand? That's a Chinese Buddha. Maybe gold. And it could have bought and sold Hong Kong twice over. Not so long ago.

0: Featured in tonight's cast is Kermit Murdoch. Others are Santa Sarkoza, Donald Duca, Leon Jenny, and Abby Lewis. This is Mel Brandt inviting you to tune in next week when a man makes a bargain with death and finds his predator in full pursuit in the chase. The case is transcribed and directed by James Harvey.
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1: 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This week, Bill S. Ballinger's sound portrait of an unlikely hero. The Air Hunters. Starring Ken Berry. 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

0: This week, a story about the eternal optimist. Someone who always wakes up on the right side of the bed, even if the right side happens to be against a wall. It's the story of Dean Quinn, a young man born as a member of the human race, a species whose behavior patterns leave him in a state of bewilderment. It's a world perhaps gone mad that's best treated as a joke, one continuous stream of one-line gags. And the funny thing of it is, Dean Quinn gets along fine. Fine until he awakens one evening in a most peculiar waterbed and awakens to the realization that he himself has been playing straight man in a bad joke. The punchline is murder. Our story this week, The Air Hunters, begins after this word.
1: A man in business named Norm loudly blew up a giant storm from tax laws which hosed his business was closed. Regrettably, that's today's norm. Well, you can stop this drift to welfare and unemployment if you work to modernize and simplify the federal tax codes covering small business. With updated tax laws, small business can remain in business, expand, better serve your community, and create more jobs. 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So let's do something about small business tax reform. Let's write the National Small Business Association, Jefferson Building, Washington, D.C. 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
0: Picture this. A clear, star-filled, windy desert night just outside of Palm Springs. A dirt road leading off the highway, meandering through sand and sage up toward the base of the towering San Jacinto Mountains. Nestled within an oasis of tall pines, a single house. A veritable hideaway. The inside lights are on, but the house deserted. A sliding glass door is open, leading to the swimming pool. In the shadow of the diving board, the shapely body of a beautiful woman, floating face down. In the shallow end, a second body. A young man bleeding from the head and, for the moment, alive.
2: Where am I? What am I doing here? Ow. Must have got zapped in the head. How did a nice young fella like me get into a spot like this? I mean, my God, she's dead. And I'm supposed to be. What happened? What started it? I was in New York, okay? And I got sick with pneumonia, right? And my friendly physician said, go west to the warmth, okay? So I leave the Big Apple, and I stick out my thumb, and I head for the land of sunshine and movie stars. I arrive with a grand total of $3.68 to my name. My name, Dean Quinn. Yeah, it's all coming back. Boy, oh, think, you needed money. The superb printing company in Hollywood is a box-like brick building hiding beneath a coat of peeling pink plaster. There was a sign in the window. Bill passer wanted. Now, I didn't know the first thing about passing bills, but I was willing to learn. I went in. It smelled exactly like a printing plant should. Ink, type cleaner, and hot metal. A fat guy was running around a small flatbed press, all hot and sweaty with ink smeared on his big horn-rimmed glasses. The press was churning out handbills printed on vivid green paper. The fat guy was looking over his Coke bottle lenses at me. Are you the boss?
3: Yeah. Mallop.
2: Mr. Mallop, my name's Dean Quinn.
3: Malcolm Lapp.
2: Oh, sorry. It's sort of hard to hear in here. You need a guy to pass out handbills?
3: Ever stuffed them before?
2: Oh, I'm an old stuffer from way back. What's the pay?
3: $4 a thousand. But if I find places been skipped, I don't pay.
2: I don't blame you.
3: Hey, you got a bag?
2: Like a newspaper carrier? No.
3: Well, I'll rent you. Dollar deposit. Now, just step over here. Right here. Hey, see this wall map?
2: Yeah.
3: Along here. You see? This is your area.
2: Well, I was really hustling. Didn't even have a place to stay, and I already had a job. It takes a gross amount of walking to stuff a lousy 1,000 handbills. I just about finished the last of my supply when I came to a dingy little bungalow court called the El Cairo. Nothing Egyptian about it. It just might have been built about the same time as the pyramids. I padded right into the courtyard, surrounded on three sides by grimy white frame bungalows. Cracked walls, brown walks, dead bushes, and a bird bath no self-respecting sparrow would use. I stuffed, crammed, and pushed a bill into every tiny mailbox on each of the little stoops. On the door of the last bungalow was a card which said, Manager. I had just left one of my green specials and started for the street when I heard her.
4: Wait a minute!
2: Well, who, me? Are you talking to me, lady?
4: Come here, I want to talk to you.
2: I just stood there for a minute with a big, stupid grin on my face, staring at this girl. And I mean a big girl. 6'1" in her stocking feet. And she was barefooted. I don't mean fat. I mean she's just big. Big all over, but in proportion. Nice features, just larger than life. And really neato kind of red hair she was wearing up, but it kept falling down. And very nice legs. Great gams. And displaying outstanding size up top. She was pretty. About my age, too, but I had the feeling she needed a man more like something off Mount Rushmore. Hello, girl.
4: You can't be making much passing these things out.
2: Yeah, it's lowly, but honest. Better than selling violets or making charcoal.
4: Well, how'd you like to make a few extra dollars?
2: Dollars? I presume they're a form of currency unknown to me at the present time.
4: Got a minute? Come inside.
2: I walked fly-like into her parlor. The room was something straight out of a mail-order catalog, a dream of stained furniture, part wood and part plastic. I eased down on the edge of an imitation leather sofa and watched while she folded back the sleeves of her caftan.
4: I'm Miss Temple.
2: Formally, I'm Mr. Quinn.
4: I own El Cairo Court.
2: Oh, that's nice.
4: Well, my father left it to me when he died, nearly 3 years ago. You know, it's too much for a woman to handle alone, plumbing and patching up things, nailing stuff together, listening to the tenants complain.
2: You said something about me making money?
4: Oh, yes. Number 9 bungalow. It's been closed for 2 years, and it's filled with trash and junk. It has to be cleaned up and stuff thrown out. I don't have a rubbish disposal service.
2: And I don't have a car.
4: Could you borrow one?
2: I doubt it.
4: Well, do you have a driver's license?
2: From New York.
4: Oh. I have a car you could use. Oh, of course, I couldn't pay you very much.
2: How much is much?
4: $10. Well, I know it would cost $25 to hire a man with a truck.
2: Look, this job, passing bills, it's still good for a few more days. If it's okay to clean out the bungalow on my own time, when I get around to it, then, well, yeah, I'll do it.
4: Good.
2: On one condition.
4: Well, if there's anything worth selling, you can have it. No, sell it yourself and keep the money.
2: It sounds good, but I'll have to stay in number 9 until I get it cleaned out. It's too far between my hotel and the printing company and here to get around. You know?
4: Oh, the place is an awful mess.
2: Well, look, if I can't stay, I couldn't take the job.
4: Well, all right. If you can stand it, you can stay, Mr. Quinn.
2: It's Dean. Now, what's your name besides Temple?
4: You can call me Beth.
2: You got yourself a deal, girl-o.
5: Morning, Mr. Thompson. Sure is cold this morning.
6: Cold? It must be 94 in the shade.
5: I mean it's cold inside your car's engine.
6: Well, why didn't you say so?
5: You didn't ask.
6: Well, just tell me how my engine can be cold on a sweltering day.
5: Glad you asked. When you start a car first thing in the morning, your engine is cold.
6: Well, that's true, but so what?
5: A cold engine does a bad job of burning gas. It can make soot, dirt, and acids form in your motor oil. And they can sure damage an engine.
6: What can I do about it?
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2: I finished delivering the handbills, then made it up to Griffith Park and got my knapsack out from under the water pipe where I'd left it. Back at El Cairo Court, Bungalow 9, the heavy work began.
8: Man, you never flashed anything like it. A solid layer of dust over everything. Old cartons, dozens of them. And stacks all the way to the ceiling of newspapers and magazines and paper bags and all kinds of junk you wouldn't believe. All of it worthless.
4: I brought you some fresh sheets and pillowcases.
8: Oh, thanks. Who was living here? A tribe of Turkoman sheep herders?
4: An old man. Edgar Rhine. He died.
8: He sure didn't take it with him. Did anyone ever go through this stuff before?
4: Oh, I guess so. Well, after Mr. Rhine passed away 2 years ago, some man came out from the tax assessor's office. He looked through it and then went away.
8: He didn't run away screaming?
4: I've prepared my repast for the evening. You're welcome to join me.
2: When I got over to her bungalow, supper was ready and waiting. The table was set for two. Meat and potatoes. My kind of repast. I could tell she was taking a shine to me. I don't want to brag, but I just have a way with women. Up close, she was better looking than I thought. About a half-size model would have been perfect.
4: Did you have enough to eat?
2: Plenty. And it was plenty good, too, girl.
4: It's all right to call me Beth.
2: Yeah, I know.
4: Tell me about yourself, Dean.
2: What's to tell?
4: Where are you from?
2: As of last week, New York. The Big Apple.
4: Oh, New York. Once I hoped I could go to New York, try to get a job there. I dreamed of being a showgirl. You know, one of those big ones parading around in a gorgeous costume with feathers and sequins.
2: Why didn't you?
4: I didn't have the money. Besides, I didn't have any talent. I can't sing or dance.
2: Well, maybe not, but you're big enough.
4: What?
2: Oh, no, I mean you've got the build for it.
4: You're right. That's the trouble. I'm just too damn big. Men don't like women as big as I am. Terrible thing is, I'm still a woman, but they think I'm a freak or something. Let's not talk about it.
2: Okay. Let's talk about old Edgar Rhine. If he's been dead for 2 years, how come you haven't cleaned out number 9 before?
4: Well, a couple of years before my father died, Dad needed money pretty bad, and Mr. Rhine offered to take a 5-year lease and pay the rent in advance at a 25% discount, so Dad took it. About a year after Dad, Mr. Rhine died, too. So I just locked up the place for the rest of the time.
2: Sounds like Mr. Rhine had a lot of money.
4: Not really. Oh, of course, he was a miser and saved everything. But all the county found was less than $5,000 in a bank book he had in his pocket when they took him to the hospital.
2: How old was he?
4: 75, maybe. He died from a stroke.

0: Oh, yeah. All right.
1: Oh, yeah, all right already. I'm up.
0: Oh, my back. What a mattress. No wonder. Look at that lump. Oh, that'd be great if there was money in there. Hey, what's this? These are...

0: These are bank books. Look at those beautiful decimal points. $10,000. $10,000 and another. And, boy, oh, your ship has come in.
1: We're number one. We're the largest company, and you don't get to be the largest company unless you're doing a little extra for people.
2: State Farm agent Bill Rich talks about car insurance value.
1: You know that if a consumer feels State Farm is number one, it's got to be on two things, service and price. We only got there because we were as competitive as anyone, and because we're there.

0: I sat on the bed in that miserable little room, laughing and having a great time thumbing through my latest find. Each book was credited with a deposit of 10,000 bucks, a total of $100,000. But not in the name of Edgar Rhein. They all had similar initials. Edward A. Rankin, Elmer B. Raymond, Elgin C. Reed, and so on. And there was only one savings book to a bank. 10 different banks. I looked inside the plastic envelope again, and I found a brittle yellow newspaper clipping. It said, Mrs. Etta Rhein Martin, 28, of 119 Turner Street, died yesterday after a long illness. She is survived by her husband, Charles K. Martin, and her daughter, Helen. Services will be held at 2 p.m. Thursday at the Willow Chapel Funeral Home. The clipping had no date and no town where it had been published. I turned it over, and on the back was the name of a store from a corner of an ad. Sabin's. Although I realized it was sort of a lousy thing to do, I decided not to tell Beth. I'm as honest as the next guy, but I figured this was a special case. Besides, she'd said anything I found cleaning out the bungalow I could keep. So at least for now, I'd keep the discovery to myself.
1: Like some breakfast?
0: True words were never spoken. I'll be right in.
1: Coffee's ready. Help yourself to orange juice and toast.
0: Oh, good grits, pretty lady. You know, Beth, you look great in the morning.
1: Oh, Dean, you're making me blush.
0: Can I borrow your car today?
1: Aren't you going to work?
0: Sure, later.
1: Then why do you need the car?
0: Oh, you know, I thought maybe I'd start the day right by unloading some more of that old man's trash.
1: But it isn't dark. You're liable to get in trouble.
0: I'll be careful.
1: All right, take it.
0: Thanks. Incidentally, do you know if Edgar Rhein left a will?
1: I don't think so. That's what the assessor was looking for and didn't find.
0: Did the old boy ever have any visitors or relatives?
1: I can't remember anyone.
0: After he died, didn't anyone ever come to ask for him, make any inquiries about him?
1: Not that I know of. Seems to me you're asking an awful lot of questions about him.
0: No, I'm just wondering. Thought maybe they wanted his clothes or stuff or something.
1: Even so, you've been awfully interested for somebody who didn't know him.
0: Just to make it look good in case Beth was watching, I tossed a few bundles of magazines into the car. Old man Ryan's golden geese were tucked securely in my inside coat pocket. My heart was beating against them. Then I took off for the Superb Printing Company and my separation pay. I dumped the magazines in a big green bin out behind the brick building and went in.
2: Get them all delivered, kid?
0: You bet. Here's my bag back. I won't need it anymore.
2: Too tough for you, huh?
0: It's my feet. I'll wear

0: Orthopedic shoes. Can I have my money?
1: Here. Don't spend it all in one place.
0: Wait, this is only $2. Where's the rest?
1: Well, first I have to see if you deliver them all. Come back in a few days and pick up your check.
0: Oh, forget it. I won't need it anyway. I converted the $2 to gasoline and drove Beth's old crate to Universal City. Besides the film studios and the tour, Universal City features a number of other businesses housed in a couple of office buildings. The one I wanted was Clarence J. Walden and Associates. Walden was famous for digging up missing heirs. He worked on a commission basis up to 40%. I figured since this was my first time, I'd work for less. It was a large office with half a dozen desks and secretaries. Walden himself had a private office. His personal secretary, a nice gal named Nora, showed me in. Walden was a nervous, fidgety, middle-aged man. Slightly bald, and he wore glasses. There were rows of playing cards spread out on his desk. He played solitaire all through my introduction.
2: Red King, if I could just free this pile. What can I do for you, Mr. Quinn?
0: Mr. Walden, these are my credentials. Photostats, of course. I don't want you to think I'm some nut off the street.
2: B.A., pre-law, University of Wisconsin. Honorable Discharge, U.S. Army, Fort Dix, New Jersey.
0: Yes, Judge Advocate General's Corps, because of my slight legal background. I spent my hitch doing just, ordinary investigations.
2: Well, what's this student ID card?
0: Columbia University. 1 year to go in law school. I had to drop out this semester, but I'll be back next year to graduate. Now, why I'm here?
2: To make a claim of some kind.
0: Or to find an heir. I happen to know of an estate worth $100,000 in cash. No one else even knows it exists. Not even the state.
2: Yeah, lots of rumors about lost estates. When we investigate, they don't pan out.
0: Oh, this one will. I have proof.
2: It's like I said, lots of rumors about estates.
0: Oh, this one's no rumor.
2: Well, it is until I see some proof.
0: You know, I'll need a small stipend for my services. Say, $150 a week plus expenses and, 25% of whatever you get.
2: Let's see, one Red King.
0: Say, $100 a week?
2: $75 a week, drawing account plus expenses for 1 year against your finder's fee. Take it or leave it.
0: I'll take it. Smart nose, that's me. A waiter inner where others more sensible would fear to tread. But not me. Not old Bean, no sir. With me, it's just one death-defying idiocy after the other. And this time, I pushed to the limit.
3: 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I'm Rod Serling, and this is The Zero Hour. 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
3: Special Agent B-9 reporting for assignment.
1: B-9, you are to leave at once for the address given on this card. You are being assigned to Major Alpha, the famous chemist. He has developed a new vapor gas to be used for defense purposes. Tests are now being conducted at an isolated spot to determine the vapor's most effective use. Somehow, this has leaked out. Within the past week, two attempts have been made on the Major's life. Your duty is to protect the Major and, if possible, to apprehend the spy. Keep me informed.

0: Almost at the same time Agent B-9 was reporting to K-7 for duty, another was reporting to a famous international spy.
1: Enter. What has happened? Why are you here?
2: We have got to work fast, Cavalier. This morning, the Major talked to Secret Agent K-7.
1: You are sure?
2: I heard him. He told K-7 that two attempts had been made on his life. A special agent called B-9 is on his way here.
1: So, he has sent for help. Perhaps it will work to our advantage.
2: But if there is someone here with him, it will be that much harder.
1: On the contrary, my friend. This plays into our hands. What time does this agent B-9 arrive?
2: He comes on the late afternoon train.
1: Good, Magnum. When he arrives, you will meet him. You will tell him you have been sent by the Major. You will drive him here. I will have two men here to help you. We will hold the special agent here, and I will take his place. By tomorrow, the vapor gas formula will be mine.
0: Late that afternoon, Agent B-9 and his assistant, Rita Drake, arrived at the small railroad station nearest Major Alpha's isolated laboratory.
3: Let me help you down, Rita.
4: Thanks.
3: There.

0: Well, the train barely stopped long enough for us to get off B9. Well,
1: this is a flag stop, Rita. Probably the first time the express has let anyone off here for months.
0: Will we have to walk to Major Alpha's laboratory?
1: Yes, probably. Now, wait, there's a car over there. Perhaps it's for hire. The driver's coming over. Is your car for hire?
2: Are you the gentleman Major Alpha expects?
1: Why, yes.
2: The Major thought that you might be on this train. He sent me to pick you up.
1: Oh, we're in luck, Rita. Very thoughtful of the Major. I expected he'd be too busy.
2: If you would let me have your bag, please.
0: How far is the Major's house from here?
2: About 5 miles, next.
1: It's lucky we didn't have to walk. I'll take the bag, driver. Get in, Rita.
0: This is luck, B9. Oh, look. There are no door handles on the insides of the doors.
2: They were broken off, Miss. The Major hired me to carry a lot of heavy equipment. I'll let you out when we get there. Don't worry.

0: An hour later, the spy cavalier knocked at the door of a small cottage and was admitted.
1: Yes?
2: Major Alpha?
1: Yes. Who are you?
2: Special Agent B9. I was sent by K7.
1: Oh, of course. Come in, come in. I wasn't sure whether you would arrive this afternoon or tomorrow morning.
2: K7 thought it best for me to get here as soon as possible.
1: Oh, please, just put your bag down. We'll take care of it later. I was conducting an experiment. That is why I was so long answering the door. Perhaps you will step into my laboratory with me.
2: I should like to very much. We have heard a great deal about what you are doing here. This is quite a place.
1: Yes. I have worked here for many months, B9. Wait, I will put this equipment away and then I will explain. Of course, you know what I am doing.
2: Only what K7 told me.
1: Uh-huh.
2: I understand you have developed a vapor gas that will be a powerful defense weapon in the event of war.
1: Yes, yes, that is true. Well, somehow that fact has leaked out. Last week, two attempts were made on my life. When I stepped outside my door, they shot at me. I was here alone, you understand, and if I had been killed, they would have been free to examine my laboratory.
2: It is a wonder you have been safe so long, Major.
1: Yes, but no one knew what I was doing. Now, let me show you the gas. I have several tanks here in this rack. Let's see. This is the one. Now, I'll explain to you. My gas is colorless until it combines with the air. When it is released and mixes with the air, deep, fleecy clouds are formed. From an airplane, they look very natural. A bombing plane would never suspect that the city lies beneath them. Now watch. I will release a very little. You see the little cloud that has been formed?
2: That is very interesting. Is it all right for us to breathe it?
1: Oh, of course, of course. My gas is harmless to men or to animals. And it does not harm plant life. Come, now I'll show you everything.
0: Two miles from the Major's laboratory, Agent B9 and Rita Drake were held in a darkened room. Both were tied hand and foot.
3: It's night, B9. I could see light through a crack in the window a little while ago. Now it's dark.
4: Yes, we must have been here nearly 4 hours.
3: I wonder what's happening.
4: Unless I'm mistaken, the one they called Cavalier has taken my place and gone to Major Alpha. He has my bag and my credentials. Somehow he's got to be stopped.
3: Oh, what's the matter, B9? Are the ropes hurting you?
4: Yeah, they're coming loose, Rita. I've been working on them. I think I get my hands free now.
3: Oh, if I could only help you.
4: Rita, I've done it. One hand is loose. Wait, I'll get the other. It's coming. Now I can untie my feet. We'll be free in a minute.
3: But will we be able to get out of this room?
4: We'll find a way. I think we're on the ground floor. Now the ropes are off.
3: Oh, good.
4: How to get yours? Oh, still. There.
3: Oh.
4: Do your wrists hurt?
3: Only a little. Can you get the rope off my ankles?
4: I think so. It's coming. All right. Now rub your wrists. I'm going to have a look at this window. It's boarded up. I may be able to wrench the boards off. Look, Rita. Moonlight. We'll be free in a minute.
0: Agent B9 and Rita arrived at the Major's laboratory. As they were both unarmed, B9 looked in the window before attempting to enter. What he saw told him that they were not too late.
4: I was right, Rita. The spy Cavalier came here. Look, he's holding the Major at the point of a gun.
3: Well, if we could only hear what they're saying.
4: Yes, we can. Put your ear close to the wall.
1: I tell you, I do not have the formula for the vapor gas here. It's in the hands of the War Department.
2: Then sit down at your desk and write it out.
1: But I cannot remember. It is a very complex formula. No man could remember.
2: I will give you just 5 minutes, Major Alpha. Unless we have completed writing the formula in that time, I will kill you and take samples of your vapor gas back to my country. Our chemists can analyze it.
1: But I do not know it. I have told you. The formula was sent to the War Department many months ago.
4: I've heard enough, Peter. We've got to save the Major. We can get the spy later. Now, here's what we'll do. I'll break this window and tell Cavalier I have him covered. He'll think the house is surrounded. He'll give the Major a chance to seize his gun. Do you understand?
3: Yes, B9.
4: Drop your gun, Cavalier. If you don't, I'll shoot.
5: Who is out there?
4: Special Agent B-9. The house is surrounded. You're trapped.
5: You'll never take me.
6: Oh, run. Don't come in. Don't come in. He's sending on the wrong gas.

Special Agent B9 reporting K7. Miss Drake is with Major Alpha this morning. I believe the danger is over. The spy who threatened the Major was named Cavalier. Last night, he was cornered in the Major's laboratory. He attempted to release a tank of the vapor gas to cover his escape. Instead, he turned the valve on the wrong tank and released deadly mustard gas. He died an hour later. Two men who assisted him have been placed under arrest. The case is closed.

The bombing of cities far behind the actual lines of battle will be the most terrible part of the next war, for innocent women and children will be the victims. By supplying information, spies would doom these civilians and would indirectly help cause the death of thousands. Their breed must be stamped out. Listen for my next story. This is K.

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1: Strange Will. Starring the distinguished Hollywood actor Warren Williams and featuring Mary Lansing and Carlton Young with an all-star Hollywood cast. Original music by Del Castillo.
2: Dead men's wills are often strange. We cannot attempt to understand them or try to find the answers. We can but tell the story.
3: This is Warren William bringing you the story, Autograph Girl. But first,

0: And here is Juan William as John Francis O'Connell.
1: When a man makes out his last will and testament and meets a very pretty young girl all in the same day, watch out. Anything's liable to happen. I remember very well the morning that Peter Brayton, motion picture star and heartthrob of literally millions of girls the world over, came into my office to sign his will. Romance must have been the farthest thing from his mind, because...
2: Yeah. Well, I'm glad that's over with, John. You know, the very thought of signing my last will and testament gives me the shivers.
1: Oh, nonsense, Peter. Today, people think about such things when they're young and in the prime of life.
2: Well, maybe so. Now, at least, if anything happens, I won't have a mob of greedy relatives hovering around my casket.
1: Of course. They'd be wasting their time.
2: Hey, John, I've got an idea. There's a premiere of my new picture opening tonight over at the Capitol.
1: Yes, I've been reading about it. Mobs of people outside. Giant spotlights plying the sky. On-the-spot broadcasts. Big stuff.
2: No, it's all part of the business. But John, come with me, will you?
1: Aye. What about all those glamorous girls that want to go? Why not one
2: not
1: of them?
2: Not tonight, John. A guy's got to be himself once in a while, and I won't take no for an answer.
1: Well, all right, if that's the way you feel about it. I'll be happy to go.
2: Good. I'll pick you up at your apartment at 9. How's that?
1: I'll be ready.

0: And now, ladies and gentlemen, I see Peter Clayton coming through the crowd. Oh, listen to the girl. I'm going to try very hard to get Mr. Brayton over to our microphone and have him say a few words to you. Mr. Brayton, come over here, please. Yes, here he comes. America's heartthrob number one, Peter Brayton, whose new picture, Two Hearts Overboard, is being premiered here tonight. And here he is, ladies and gentlemen, Peter Brayton.
1: Thank you. Thank you very much. Of course, I'm happy to be here, and I honestly think that Two Hearts Overboard is the greatest picture I've ever had the pleasure of appearing in. Thank you. Thank you very much.
2: Mr. Brayton?
1: Yes? Well, hello.
2: Could I please have your autograph?
1: Look, John. Look at the beautiful little lady asking for my autograph.
3: I'd consider it a pleasure to give her mine.
1: So would I. I tell you what I'll do, miss. Let's exchange autographs. How about it?
2: Would you, Mr. Brayton?
1: Have you a piece of paper?
2: Uh-huh. Right here.
1: Fine. Yeah, now, turn around. I'll write it on your back.
2: Right.
1: To a charming and beautiful girl, Peter Brayton. There you are.
2: Oh, thank you. Thank you so very much.
1: Not at all. Now, where's yours?
2: Wait. Wait just a minute.
1: What are you... You're tearing your slip.
2: To Peter Brayton with love. Angel Dare. Wait. I want to add one more thing. Yacht 8,000. There. Here it is.
1: My most cherished remembrance, Angel. Say, that's a cute name, too. Angel Dare. The angel who dared.

0: Yes?
1: Angel?
0: Yes, this is Angel. Oh, Mr. Brayton, I hoped you'd call.
1: Well, I'm glad I did then. How about it?
0: How about it? I've been sitting here at the telephone ever since last night, just waiting and praying.
1: Well, your prayers are answered. Now, if you'll tell me where you live, I'll pick you up in about an hour.
0: 1158 Rimpaw Boulevard. It's at the corner of Rimpaw and 12th.
1: Good. Have your duds on and we'll step out.
2: Well, it wasn't long after that that Angel and Peter were seen nightly at the exclusive nightclubs frequented by picture people. None of us knew exactly what was going on until late one night.
3: Oh, Peter, dear, you can't imagine how happy I am. You've made a beautiful new world for me.
1: And you have for me, too, Angel.
3: I hate to see our nights come to an end. Just think, in a few minutes, you'll drive me back to my lonely little room.
1: And then I'll go to my even lonelier house.
3: You see, Peter, that's what I mean. What's the use of being together if we have to go home alone and wish?
1: Wish? Yes, that's what I do, Angel. I wish every night that you were with me, not only for a few hours, but always.
3: I want a home, Peter. I want a home and children. That's all that really matters.
1: Yes. Yes, you're right. A home and children, something to work for, an ideal. Well, why can't we?
3: Why can't we? What, Peter, dearest?
1: Why can't we have our home and children just like anyone else can?
3: Oh, Peter, I didn't mean...
1: Now, listen, Angel, let's take the bull by the horns and...
3: And?
1: Well, let's drive to the airport. We'll fly to Las Vegas and get married. Now, tonight.
3: Oh, darling, do you really want...
1: More than anything else in the world. It's high time we caught a little of this happiness before it flies out of our reach. Now, come on.
3: But Peter...
1: You... Angel, you're crying. Don't you want...
3: Oh, Peter.
1: This?
3: Peter, I want you more than anything in the whole world. I love you, Peter. Oh, so very much.
2: Hollywood, dear old Hollywood, where the unexpected is always a certainty. After a 2 weeks' honeymoon, the happy young couple came back to Peter's home. Peter called me early the next morning.
4: Hello, John. Sorry you weren't in on the marriage, but it came so unexpectedly.
2: Well, congratulations, Peter, to both of you. I'm very glad it happened. Maybe that's what you needed.
4: She's an angel, all right, John, an angel right from heaven. Isn't interested in the theater, movies, no, sir. She just wants a home and a family.
2: Well, you are lucky. But what brings you back so quickly, Peter?
4: A new picture. I'm going over to the studio now to pick up the script. Say, John.
2: Yes?
4: I almost forgot to tell you why I called. I've got to change my will, of course.
2: Well, that's customary.
4: Make out a new one, will you? Leave everything to my wife, Angel Ann Brayton.
2: Angel Ann Brayton. Okay, I've got it. I'll redraft it and we'll have it executed next week. Is that all right?
4: That'll be fine. And say, we'll have you out for dinner one night this week, too. I'll let you know when.
2: You sound like a very domesticated husband.
4: Believe me, John, I am. I've got a home. A real home now for the first time in my life.
3: What are you reading, darling?
1: Mm-hmm. Oh, it's the new script for my next picture. I just picked it up at the studio.
3: What's the name of it going to be?
1: Seven Flights to Glory. It's about a young fellow who gave up a fortune to become an artist. And he went to Paris.
3: Oh, how thrilling.
1: So far, it sounds good. I haven't finished it yet.
3: Peter?
1: Yes, my love?
3: Do you have to go away on location?
1: I think so, for a few weeks at least. You going to miss me, Angel?
3: Miss you? Oh, Peter, of course.
1: I think we're going to shoot part of the story in Paris.
3: Oh.
1: Poor little Angel. That's one of the penalties of being married to an actor.
3: Oh, but Peter, I know a way.
1: A way? A way to what?
3: Well, I just thought of a way that would keep us together in spite of the picture.
1: Keep us together? Hey, what's going on in that pretty little head?
3: Come over here, Peter. Here.
1: Sure.
3: Sit down next to me. Put your arm around me. Comfy?
1: Deliciously.
3: Darling, why couldn't we do this? You don't want to be away from it, do you, Peter?
1: Oh, of course not, darling.
3: Well, then, why couldn't you see the producer or the director or whoever you see and have him give me a tiny little part in the picture?
1: Hmm?
3: And then we could be together, couldn't we, darling?
1: Well, yes, I suppose we could, but I thought you hated
3: it. Oh, I hate picture work. I hate it with all my heart. But I love you, Peter. And your little angel wants to be with you forever and always.
1: Well, I suppose I could.
3: Oh, will you, Peter? Peter, dearest.
1: All right.
3: Oh, you've made me so happy. Now we can read the script together, and you can pick out the part you want Angel to play. Of course, it can't be a lead. Not yet.
2: Little Angel had her way, all right. She had a minor part in Seven Flights to Glory and got to Paris with Peter. But before the picture was even released, she engaged drama teachers, had her gowns designed by Maurice, and for a girl who hated the theater, she was really going Hollywood. Very shortly after their return to the States, I accepted an invitation to dinner.
3: You have no idea how Paris has broadened me.
1: You don't look any broader, Angel.
2: You certainly don't. In fact, those Parisian gowns sort of... Well, you know what I mean.
3: I know Peter's new picture will be the finest he's ever done. And while my part was comparatively small, I know now that I belong to the theater. I have a great talent. The director said so, didn't he, Peter?
1: Why, yes, maybe he did come to think of it, but... Angel, dear, I hate to see you get into this picture business. I don't know, but two actors in the same family, well, it's never proved very successful.
3: But Peter, how can you talk that way if you have genius? Well, you have genius, that's all there is to it. It isn't what I want anymore. It's what the public wants.
2: Well, Angel, what's going to be your next picture? Made any plans?
3: No, but Peter's going to take me over to the studio tomorrow.
1: I'm going to take you where?
3: You're going with me to the studio, dear, and talk to the producer. As long as I can act, and I can, you know, there's no reason why I should be idle. I'm ready now for a leading role, and I mean to play it opposite you, Peter.

0: And now, back to the Strange Will story, Autograph Girl, starring Juan William as John Francis O'Connell.
1: Sometimes it's difficult for producers to say no to their leading actors, and so it was in the case of Peter Brayton. Against the better judgment of all concerned, the studio gave Angel the second lead in So Deep the Stream, starring Peter Brayton. Angel, the little girl who hated the theater, lost no time in going over her part with her husband. This is what she'd been waiting for.
2: But, darling, I don't like the way you're reading your lines.
3: Well, the studio's been paying me for 5 years to read them this way.
2: But, darling, this is different. I'm starring in the picture with you, remember? Can't you read your part down a little so that I could stand out? I've got to be noticed, too, you know.
3: But you are noticed, Angel, dear. You have an excellent part.
2: Oh, fiddlesticks. If we did the scene this way, everyone would remember you, not me. Now, here. Here, on page 56. It calls for a close-up of you. What for? Why not a close-up of both of us? And on pages 64, 72, and here on 81, the same way.
3: But,
2: If I'm going to be in this picture, I insist that those shots are close-ups of both of us together.
3: All right, Angel, all right. Let's not argue about it. You see, dear, this is what I was afraid of. That's why I stayed single up to the time you came along. I didn't want any conflict between my wife and myself. That's why I married you, dear, because you wanted nothing to do with pictures.
2: Oh, let's not go into that anymore, Peter. That's water over the dam. Someone thinks I'm pretty good, or I wouldn't have been cast to play opposite you. And, Peter, remember, you're an old-timer in this picture work.
3: Huh?
2: You can't stay popular forever, you know. Why not let me get a few breaks now while you're still able...
3: What are you driving at, Angel?
2: Only this. I think you're jealous of my ability. I think you're afraid to give me a break because I'd steal the picture from you.
3: You really believe that, don't you, Angel?
2: I really believe that, Peter.
1: I attended the premiere of So Deep the Stream with Angel and Peter. The theater was filled with an eager throng who had come to see Peter Brayton's latest picture. But we were in for a real surprise. Angel's delivery of lines was so bad, her acting so unreal, that the audience almost booed. The reaction was so overwhelmingly against Angel's performance that Peter and I felt terribly embarrassed for her. But Angel didn't react at all in the way I expected. On the way home in the car...
2: I was never so humiliated.
3: It was pretty bad, wasn't it, darling?
1: Oh, well, just because it wasn't well received in Hollywood...
2: And do you want to know why it wasn't well received, John?
1: Oh, I suppose the story was bad, or the direction...
2: No, it wasn't the story or the direction. It was Peter's acting.
3: I
2: told you, Peter, once before that no matter how great you are, there comes a day of retribution. You've slipped, Peter. You've slipped. Didn't you hear everyone in the theater laughing at you?
1: The next year saw the end of a marriage between Peter and Angel. Peter came to my office to tell me the story.
3: Trying to go on, John. She'll not recognize the truth, nor give up her career.
1: You don't know how sorry I am to hear this, Peter. It's too bad that a marriage as romantic and different as yours started out to be had to break up.
3: But that's not all, John. The studio told me I was through today. They've canceled my contract. And you can't blame them, I guess, after 3 flops co-starring Angel and me.
1: Oh, but Peter, you're really a fine actor.
3: That's not the point. They blame me for insisting Angel be signed.
1: Well, anyway... You're not going to starve to death. You've managed to save quite a bit over the years.
3: That's just it. I'm afraid I'm back to where I started 7 years ago. Only now I have a scrapbook. Something to remember me by.
1: What are you talking about?
3: I've come to a financial understanding with Angel.
1: Well, of course. But what did she want, Peter?
3: Everything.
1: Everything?
3: Yes, John. Everything.

0: 3 days later, after the divorce became final, Angel married a bit player by the name of Georges Fedorov. He was a great genius, she informed us through the press. Georges and she would produce and co-star in their own picture in Technicolor. It was entitled Beyond Beyond. It was to cost $3 million. Huge. $3 million. Well, Peter Brayton was financing a $3 million opus, whether he knew it or not. Peter auctioned off his furniture and disposed of his estate in the country. He moved into a small apartment in Hollywood. That was all he could do under the circumstances. About a month later, I dropped off at his place to cheer him up. He needed it. Come on, cheer up, Peter. You've never seen a thoroughbred that didn't come through under pressure, and I know you will, too.
1: Not a job in 9 months. That's going some.
0: Have you made any inquiries about work?
1: I can't afford to, John. If they think I'm hungry, that's all they need to know. Then I would be through.
0: Hmm.
1: By the way, though, there's hope.
0: Good.
1: I'm expecting a call from my agent. He's dickering with an independent studio. They're considering me for a spot. It's a B picture, but so what? At least it's getting back on the ladder again.
0: How hard it is to climb that ladder, and how easily one slides back.
1: Yeah, and that's the picture business, John. You've just got to learn to take it. Oh, excuse me, will you, John? That may be my call. Hello? Oh, hello, Jack. What have you got? Good. All right, I'll report to wardrobe in the morning. And Jack, thanks. Thanks very much. Well, happy days are here again, John. That was Jack Marcus, my agent. Just got me a good spot in the picture. Not the lead, of course, but it's something I can get my teeth into, and, well, that's all I want.
0: Meanwhile, Angel's picture, Beyond Beyond, turned out to be one that the critics could get their teeth into, and they lost no time in tearing it to shreds. Summarizing all of the reviews, the critics were unanimous in agreeing that Angel Dare and her co-star husband better take a trip beyond the beyond before an enraged public caught up with them. Well, after reading what others thought about her $3 million extravaganza, Angel had a little talk with George, a nice little chat filled with dynamite.
2: See, you fool. Now you can see for yourself what the critics think about you. And to think I spent my
3: money. Darling, look what they say about you.
2: They're mean, contemptible, the whole lot of them. That's the way critics have of getting even. Ever since I left Peter.
3: Oh, but Angel, honey, they said that about you before you left Peter.
2: Oh, shut up, George. If only I'd had sense enough to get a real leading man, my talent would...
3: Your talent. It was my talent that carried you. I'd hate to imagine what the critics would have said if I hadn't been in the picture and held you up.
2: I made one mistake, George. One big mistake.
3: I think so, too, darling. You should never have left Oshkosh.
2: I should never have left Peter. I wasn't ready.
3: Well, why did you, Pet? I would have waited a bit longer. We still could have seen each other.
2: Leaving Peter was my first mistake. The second one was wasting my time with a weakling, a ham like you.
3: Well, you never talked that way before, Angel. You used to say...
2: I spent every cent I have in the world on this picture, and it's mortgaged up to the hilt. I'm broke, George, do you understand? Flat broke.
3: Well, you could get your old job back again, sweet meat. You know, the one in the coffee shop. We could live very nicely on your tips.
2: Maybe we could. But we're not going to, George. You're getting out. You're getting out of here tonight. Bag and baggage.
3: Oh, Angel, you wouldn't throw me out in the street. What could I do? Where could I go?
2: I don't care. That's your problem. But I'll tell you what I'm going to do. I'm going to make Peter Brayton fall in love with me all over again. I'm going to remarry him. You just wait and see.
0: Peter Brayton came back the hard way. But he had the fortitude, the talent to do it. All of his friends, and there were many, cheered him on as bit parts became supporting roles, and then, finally, his old studio signed him up again to a long-term contract. Peter completed his first picture under the new contract, a thriller called Margin for Love, and all who saw the studio preview agreed that it was the finest he'd ever done. Peter Brayton was back at the top of the heap where he belonged. The night of the world premiere, Peter and I had a quiet supper before going to the theater.
1: Well, John, it's been a long, hard road, but I made it.
0: I know. I watched you every step of the way.
1: I suppose I paid the penalty for falling in love.
0: I wonder what ever happened to Angel.
1: So do I, John. I've never seen her since the day we parted in court. I loved her once. Very, very much.
0: How do you feel about her now, Peter?
1: I don't know. I don't know. Someday when I meet her face to face, well...
0: You'll either kiss her or...
1: Yes, I'll either kiss her or... But I won't know, John, until that time comes. Honestly, I won't know.

0: And now, ladies and gentlemen, I see Peter Brayton coming through the huge crowd out here in front of the Capitol Theater. Look at those girls scream. I'm going to try to get Mr. Brayton over here to the microphone to say a few words. Mr. Brayton, come over here, please. Yes, here he comes, folks. Peter Brayton, whose new picture, Margin for Love, is being premiered here tonight, right here at the Capitol Theater in Hollywood. And here he is, ladies and gentlemen, Peter Brayton.
1: Thank you, Bob. Thank you very much. It's great to be here tonight, ladies and gentlemen. I hope you all enjoy Margin for Love as much as I enjoyed making it. Thank you. Thank you very much.
2: Mr. Brayton, would you give me your autograph, please?
1: Angel, you?
2: Yes, Peter. Darling.
1: Of course I'll give you my autograph. Got a piece of paper?
2: Uh-huh. Right here.
1: Excuse me just a moment, John. I have an autograph to sign. Here you are, Angel. Here it is.
2: Roses are red, violets blue, and all this means I'm through with you. Why, you ingrate. You can't do this to me. You can't do this to me.
1: Can't I? Goodbye, Angel.
0: Warren William will be back in just a moment to tell you the rest of the story of Autograph Girl. But first, a word from your announcer.

0: And here again is Warren William as John Francis O'Connell.
1: Well, that about ends my story of a young, beautiful, and ambitious girl. For Angel Dare failed in her scheming little plan to recapture the love of her ex-husband, Peter Brayton. They met face to face, and for a moment I was doubtful. But Angel Dare didn't get a second chance. And Peter Brayton, well, Peter is now very happily married to a fine girl not in the theater business. She'd have little time for it if she wanted to, what with the little Brayton twin girls to take care of. And so the story ends. Or is it just beginning? For this is Hollywood, and as they say, anything can happen in Hollywood. And usually does. Next week I have a story for you about a man who received an inheritance from a lady who died in Paris. But with the inheritance came Babette. Now, Babette was French, cute, and a baby. In fact, some baby. And what she did to the life of a handsome young bachelor is a story well worth hearing. We call this unusual story Penthouse Orphan. This is Warren William, inviting you to listen again next week.
0: This is a Tullaways feature produced in Hollywood. Any similarity between names used in this show and those of living persons is purely coincidental.
2: You know, some marmalades get some of their tang from added flavoring. While Robertson's Golden Shred gets all of its tang from Seville oranges. What would you rather have for breakfast?
3: Inside every Cape plum, there's a nice clean stone asking to be let out. 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
1: You see, my father did send Benny down here to injure Reggie.
2: I don't think there's any doubt about that.
3: Yeah, but he didn't have much luck.
1: If he'll try something once, he'll try it again, and maybe next time he'll succeed.
2: Well, as soon as Reggie's had his shower and dressed, we'll go around to this scoundrelly father of yours.
1: My father's not a scoundrel.
3: The heck he ain't, sure.
1: He is not. He just wants to win.
2: Well, anyone who wants to win badly enough to pull dirty work is a scoundrel for my money.
1: He is not.
2: All right. And he's not a scoundrel.
1: Well, he's not.
2: Well, I said he wasn't, didn't I?
1: Yeah, but you don't believe it.
2: Say, what side of the fence are you on, anyway?
3: Yeah, honey, who you rooting for? Here we come into your camp, and we're fighting your battles tooth and toenail against your ornery pappy, and then now you go defending
1: him. I'm not defending him. I'm just saying he's not a scoundrel.
2: Well, let's make that our beautiful thought for the day. Jack Dempsey's father is not a scoundrel.
1: Well!
2: Well, what?
1: Just well!
2: That's intelligent.
3: Jack, what was you saying that we was going to do as soon as Reggie comes out of the showers when you were so rudely interrupted by Jack Dempsey here?
1: You don't stop calling me Jack Dempsey.
3: What's that, honey? Well, what is you going to do if we don't stop calling you Jack Dempsey?
1: Going to lie right down here on the floor and kick and scream.
2: No.
1: Well, I will.
3: Sugar, that wouldn't be polite for a nice little old girl wearing a dress.
1: You would say something like that.
3: Yes, ma'am, I sure would.
1: And you call yourself a gentleman.
3: No, you're wrong there. I never did.
1: Well.
2: Are we back to that again?
3: Paying attention to her don't get...

0: Oh, no, you're wrong there. I never did.
1: Well.
2: Are we back to that again?
0: Paying attention to her don't get us nowhere, Jack. Now, what was it you said you was going to do as soon as Reggie gets dressed?
2: We're going to hunt up Jim Ross and get this thing settled once and for all.
0: You mean about him trying to sabotage our Reggie boy?
2: Yeah, and tell him to lay off that rough stuff or take the consequences.
0: Now you're talking, son.
1: Well, that's good, and I'm going along.
2: Oh, no, you're not.
1: I am, too.
2: I said you're not.
1: Hey, whose father is this, anyhow? Guess if I want to give my father a piece of my mind, I can. And who's going to stop me?
0: Doggone fella, it looks like she's got you there.
2: Yeah, then I guess we just won't go after all.
1: Oh, why?
2: Because you'll be under our feet messing everything up.
1: No, I won't.
0: Hey, Jack.
3: Yeah?
0: Jack, there's somebody sneaking off the porch. I seen him bust by the window.
2: Did you see who it was?
0: No, I didn't make it out.
2: Well, come on, let's have a look.
1: Oh, look, it's my father.
0: Why, the old son of a gun's been a spying on us.
2: Hey, Ross. Jim Ross.
4: You yelling at me?
2: Yes, I'm yelling at you.
4: Well, say, who do you think you're talking to?
2: I'm talking to you. What are you doing sneaking around here?
4: Well, I'll come back there and break every bone in your body if you don't change your tone of voice.
2: Well, that's a good idea. Come on back.
4: You bet I'll come back. No two-for-a-penny adventure can talk to me like that.
0: Doggone, he's a-coming.
1: You think he'll try to hit you?
2: With that bay window out in front, he won't hit anybody.
4: No, what do you mean by talking to me like that?
2: I talked to you like that because you had it coming.
4: I'll have you know that...
2: Yes, I know. You're Jim Ross and you own 40,000 acres.
4: And I don't take lip from no man.
2: And if you're such a big man, why do you go around spying on people?
4: Spying? Who's spying?
2: You were.
4: Well, that's a lie.
2: Don't tell me I lied.
4: And don't tell me I've been spying.
2: Well, you were, weren't you? Sure you were. You sicked that bone-busting Benny on Reggie, and then you came down to watch him put our boy out of commission.
4: What are you talking about?
2: I'm talking about those two mugs, Benny and Mud.
4: Well, what about them? Your Englishman's got to have sparring partners, ain't it?
1: Look, Jim Ross, I'm your daughter, and I'm ashamed of
4: you. You keep out of these jobs.
1: I will not keep out of this. You're scared to death that Reggie's going to whip Big Sweet.
4: I'm nothing of the kind.
1: You are, too.
4: You're crazy. Big Sweet will knock that kid silly and too rough.
1: He will not, and you know it. You're so scared you're trying every foul play you know to keep Reggie out of the ring next Friday.
4: What do you mean, talking to your father like
1: because
4: that?
1: Because that's the kind of man my father is. Just a great big double-crossing, two-timing scoundrel who doesn't know what it means to play fair.
4: What did you call me?
1: I called you a scoundrel, and
4: why,
1: you are, too.
4: You begging?
1: I
4: you,
1: am not.
4: You are, you're oh, a...
2: Hey, cut it out. This has gone far enough.
1: Call me a baggage, will you?
2: Jacqueline.
1: Great big so-and-so. If you weren't my father, I'd...
0: Hey, for crying out loud, honey. Let up, will you?
1: Oh, who does he think he is, anyhow?
4: I'm your father, by thunder. Though I don't know why.
2: Will you two lovebirds shut up and let somebody else talk?
0: Ooh-wee. Boy, you'd sure know that them two was cut out of the same hunk of wood, wouldn't you?
2: You think that's a decent way for a father and daughter to be acting? Screaming at each other?
1: Well, that's the only way you can make my father understand. Yell at him.
2: I told you to keep still.
1: Well, when a girl's all by herself.
2: Quiet.
1: She, yes, sir.
2: Yeah. Apparently, a person's got to yell at you to make you understand.
1: Well, living around
2: keep
1: him.
2: Keep still.
1: All right.
2: Now, don't anybody make a sound for 5 seconds. Now then, I'll do the talking. The first thing I want to know, Ross, is why you sent a wrestler down to spar with Reggie if you're not up to something.
4: Who said he was a wrestler?
2: I say so. You know he is, even if you didn't know it before. Because you were watching in the window and saw him fight Reggie.
4: Well, what about it?
2: This about it. He tried every way he knew to injure Reggie. He even tried to gouge his eyes. Luckily, Reggie's just as good at rough and tumble as he is at stand up and knock down. There was all the proof that anybody needs that you paid Benny to come down here and put that boy out of commission.
4: That's a lot of balderdash.
2: Well, there's no use trying to talk yourself out of it. It's the truth, and you know it. Now then, what I want to know is, now that Benny's failed, are you going to try some more underhanded tactics?
4: I deny the whole thing.
2: Well, that isn't answering my question.
4: You're casting reflections on my good name, and by thunder, I have a half a notion to kick the whole caboodle of you off my place.
2: Oh. So that's your game now.
4: What do you mean?
2: You're afraid to have Reggie fight Big Swede, so now you're going to chase us away so there won't be any fight.
1: Dad, I think that's dirty rotten.
4: You keep still, young woman.
1: I won't keep still.
2: Jacqueline Ross, if you don't keep out of this, I'm going to have Doc gag.
0: And, baby, I'm sure the hombre that can do it, too.
1: Oh, all right.
2: Now, is that your idea, Ross?
4: Certainly not. Keep a civil tongue in your head and the fight will go on as scheduled.
0: But how are we going to keep a civil tongue when you're going around making trouble
4: for us? Oh, forget it. You're making a mountain out of a molehill.

0: Hey, Ross, we can't get a straight answer out of you. It's as plain as the nose on your face that you've got some more dirty work cooking.
1: You can't talk to me like that. I'll have you know I'm a respectable member of this community.
0: I think we can take care of that, too.
1: Now, what do you mean by that?
0: Jacqueline, what's the nearest town around here that has a newspaper?
2: Knight's Landing.
0: Knight's Landing, huh? You suppose the editor of the Knight's Landing paper would be interested in what's going on out here?
1: If that editor prints one word about me, I'll sue him right down into the ground.
0: Well, I don't think that'll worry him much, if he's printing the truth.
1: Truth? How's he gonna know what's the truth and what's lies?
0: We'll only tell him what we can prove.
1: You can't prove a thing.
0: I think so. How do you think you'd stand in the community if I were to take Jacqueline and Duke Carter into this Knight's Landing editor and have them tell him how you're jeopardizing their future happiness on the outcome of a prize?
2: Yes, and we will, too, if Mr. Packard wants us to.
1: You'll do nothing of the kind.
0: We will, unless you give us some assurance that you'll go through with the fight without any dirty work.
1: Get off my place. Clear out of here, all of you.
0: All right. All right, that suits us. Doc, go hunt up Duke Carter and then start packing up our things. Get out the car.
2: But you can't do that.
0: We can do it, and we're going to. Now get yourself ready to go into Knight's Landing.
1: Knight's Landing? What does she want to go to Knight's Landing for?
2: Yeah, what do I want to go to Knight's Landing for?
0: So you and Duke can tell your story to the editor, of course.
1: They'll do nothing of the kind.
0: Oh, yes, they will. And the story they tell will have the whole state of California in arms against you. The righteous indignation against you in Yolo County will be so thick you can cut it with a knife. What are you standing there for, Doc? Go find Duke.
3: You bet, you pal.
1: No, wait a minute. No.
0: Wait, nothing. You've ordered us off your ranch.
1: I didn't do nothing of the kind. And you're not going to move one foot off this place.
3: Well, will you make up your mind?
1: You heard me. None of you step a foot off this ranch until after the fight next Friday night. Those are orders.
3: Well, ain't he the one? First he kicks us out, and now he just the same as makes us prisoners.
2: You aren't about the doggondest father a girl ever had.
1: And as for you, young woman, the minute Big Sweet has punched that English boy silly, I'm sending you to an institution for girls.
2: I'd like to see you.
1: You think I won't, and I know just the place, too. Under the eyes of strict, sour-faced old women all day, and locked up at night.
2: Ah, they won't keep me very long.
1: Oh, no.
2: No, I'll sink my teeth into the first old woman who opens her mouth to me. I'll show you. I'll break up their silly old school inside of a week.
1: Not this school, you won't.
2: Besides, I'm going to marry Duke Carter.
1: You're not going to do anything of the kind.
2: I am to.
1: You're not.
3: Hold your hats. Here we go again.
2: Well, tell me what I'm going
1: to
2: do.
1: Yes, and I'm telling you what to do. I'm your father.
0: Worse luck. All right, Ross. Are you finished?
1: No, I'm not finished.
2: Neither am I.
0: Well, save it. I just want to give you one final word of warning. The next underhanded move you make, we turn loose on you with everything we've got. Doc.
3: Yeah?
0: Go and see if Reggie isn't almost ready.
3: You bet you.
0: Have you got that straight, Ross?
1: I'd just like to see any of you get to that editor at Knight's Landing. It's 30 miles and no transportation.
0: What do you mean, no transportation?
1: Just what I said. No transportation for any of you.
4: Hey, Jack.
0: Yeah?
4: Jack, something's the matter. Reggie's gone.
0: Gone?
4: I swear to goodness, he is. Ain't hiding her hair up.
0: Ross, what do you know about this?
1: Looks like your English boy's run out.

0: The further transcribed adventures of Jack, Doc, and Reggie will come to you tomorrow at this same hour. I Love a Mystery, written and directed by Carlton E. Morse, comes to you Monday through Friday, featuring Russell Thorson as Jack, Jim Bowles as Doc Long, and Tony Randall as Reggie York. Frank McCarthy speaking.
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0: Every door has a key. There's a key to every situation. Behind every unopened door, there is a mystery. And the opening of this door introduces us to another in the series, the key.
1: Locking the door, kid? What you locking the door for?
2: Ma's in there.
1: So what? So what? Ma's in there, okay. So what you want to lock her in for?
2: Keep her there. Ma's too curious. Now, come on.
1: Where are we going?
2: We're going places. Boy, are we going places.

0: places. We'd go in places so you lock your ma into your apartment. What you want to lock your ma in her apartment for?
1: Reasons.
0: Jeff, what's doing? What is this? I'm your girl, and you tell me.
1: I'm telling you, she gets too curious. I got my sight to look after. I'm not tied to no apron strings.
0: Oh, yeah, but locking her in and taking the key.
1: I wish she'll stay there. About time she stayed there. About time she left me alone. She can stick to a TV. Me, I don't want no interference.
0: That's me. Oh, of course your ma don't want to leave you alone. Only son, no father. What else is she going to do but want to look after you? Mothers get that way. They're funny that way.
1: Yeah, well, I'm not having her come after me. But how do you think I feel when I'm with the gang and she comes after me? From now on, I'm the lone guy. And if you want to stick, you do as I say, Sally.
0: Oh, yeah, but locking your ma is...
1: As I say.
0: Oh, okay, okay. Seems to me there's no need to get tough just because your ma can't come after you. An old lady like that. Hey, Jim, what if there's a fire?
1: There won't be no fire. Well, no squawks from you, neither.
0: Okay, okay. Girl can only say what she thinks.
1: Yeah. No thinking. Strictly dumb, that's you. Joint needs shaking up. One horse, dead, beat, dump.
0: Mobster, no less.
1: Oh, mobsters make a good living. Me, I'm for the big time, knuckling with the big boys. Come on, this way.
0: Now, Jeff, don't you go getting into trouble. Oh, I don't know, I shouldn't go back and let your ma out.
1: You do, and this baby is alone, but strictly. You want maybe to go with another guy?
0: No. I want to go with you.
1: Well, then.
0: Get me into all sorts of trouble if I don't.
1: Listen, baby, trouble's our second name from now on. I'm carving myself a hunk of my rock, legal or the other way. You want to come with me? Come on. You don't? Then go get yourself someplace else. You see this?
0: Jeff. Go flashing the gun around, not here. Cops will pick you up.
1: You see this? Yeah. Dough. Know where I got it?
0: Jeff.
1: I'm as tough as the next guy. I get my dough where I find it.
0: And your gun?
1: My old man used this in France, picking off anybody getting in his way. My old man was tough. Me too. Law or no law, I'm looking after me. But you see that apple on Luigi's stand? Go help yourself to it.
0: No, Jimmy.
1: Okay, I will. Hey, Luigi. I'm taking this apple.
2: Ah, sure, Jeff. Go ahead. Help yourself.
1: I'm taking it for free. I'm not paying.
2: No matter. Your ma always buys anyway. That's what she said. She said, Luigi, if my boy Jeff wants the fruit, you let him have it. I'll pay. She's a good mother to you, Jeff.
1: I'm not paying, she's not paying.
0: I'll pay, Jeff. How much, Luigi?
2: These women. Jeff, there's something about you, I don't know. I think maybe all the girls want to mother you. My boy's left school, too, and he's working already. 15 cents, Sally, to you, 15 cents.
1: Come on.
2: But your apple. I cannot take the money, you're not taking the apple. Me, Sally, you were not taking the apple.
1: You humiliate me, making me small. You did that on purpose, didn't you? Didn't you?
0: You can't steal from Luigi, Jeff. A small-time guy only making a little dough.
1: Ah, small-time. Whose fault is that? He's small-time because he's got a small-time mind.
0: Better small-time mind than big-time no good.
1: You're getting at me, huh? Okay. We'll soon find out who's the boss around here. You're riding with me, kid. And we're getting in real trouble right now. Stick up, that's why.
0: Oh, Jeff. No, Jeff, look.
1: Bank. What... Something. Yeah. Come on, we'll grab ourselves some real dough from a drugstore. I'm going in, see? You stay by the door. I'll flash my gun. Money, mister. Grab it all and we mix with the crowd, see? Okay, by the door here. Stay there, will you? And wipe that scared look off. You want to give everybody the tip off? Collar up, hat down. All set.
3: Look out, mister. I got papers to deliver. I'm in a hurry.
1: Scram, will you? Out of the way.
3: Hey, you can't do that to me. I'm important. I got a paper
1: run. Shut up, will you?
3: No, you push me. Big brother will fix you. Jed. Hey, Jed.
1: Quiet or I'll pin your ears back.
0: Oh, let's get out of it, Jed.
3: He pushed me. He pushed me.
1: No, Kid Yellen's putting me off.
4: Some trouble. Somebody pushed my kid brother around.
3: Him. He pushed me.
5: That's not nice, mister. Brother's only a kid.
1: Ah, yelling brat. He gets in my way again. He knows what's coming to him.
5: And you'd know what was coming to you, wouldn't you?
0: Come away, Jeff. Come away.
1: You think because you're big, I'm scared of you, huh?
5: Yeah, I do.
1: That to your brother and that to you!
5: Son, you're a kid. You go home before I get riled. Go on home to your ma.
1: Ma. Always ma. If you think I can't hit harder, you got another thing coming. And another one.
5: Real sorry I have to do this. Looks like you're a nice kid, but spoiled. Well, this will spoil you a bit more.
0: Oh, you brute, you bunny.
5: Kelly, I apologized beforehand. What more could I do? I'd let him go and hit me. You never know, he might have ended up hurting me. And that I don't like.
0: No, Jeff, no.
1: You're not getting away with it, mister. Mobs to handle me is dynamite. Didn't reckon on me having a gun, did you?
5: You're right, I didn't.
1: Well, reach, mister, reach high.
5: Looks like I've got no option. Act careful, son. When your hand shakes the way yours does, you're liable to twitch that trigger. By mistake, I hope.
0: Yes.
1: Well, there's no mistake about this, mister. Hitting me is a mistake, but fatal.
0: Officer O'Hara,
6: there's a man on there with a gun.
0: He
6: told me
0: I
6: had my brother.
1: What?
0: Tell the keys to let the kid get away.
6: Come quickly. Quickly, this way.
1: Come on, Sally. No. Stay right where you are, mister. Don't move.
6: He's coming, Jeff. Officer O'Hara's coming.
1: Back away, Sally. And when I say go for your life. Right, go.
7: Hey, wait that way, officer. Careful,
1: down. Down the subway. This way, Sally. Down here. Now walk. Pull yourself together. Walk ordinary or you'll have us both in jail.
0: He's behind us, not far behind.
1: Keep going down to the subway. You can't run, Sally. Start running in this crowd and close in. Close in a second. Relax now. Easy. Look like one of the crowd. Nobody notices you.
0: They found you. Overtake us. They're just behind.
1: A crowd like this makes everybody move at the same rate. Boy, my luck. Train's coming in now. Keep back. I push through. Come on, follow me. Up the other end.
0: Come on, Jack. Come on. It'll go without it.
1: Yeah, we'll let it. Get around behind this exit here.
0: Oh, we've got it, catch it. We'll never get away.
1: Let them catch it.
8: Hey!
1: Let them.
0: They'll see we're not on the train.
1: Him. His brother in the car. Keep back.
8: Train, officer. Come on.
1: We're going.
8: We're
1: going.
8: We're
1: about
8: it, huh? Catch him before they get off the next station.
1: There
8: was a gal,
1: really. Keep quiet. Keep still. Let him get on.

0: Well, cop's a fool. Let him fall off of that gag.
1: He's gone? They've all gone?
0: Of course they have. Fella's only got to use his brains.
1: What are we going to do? Well, where can we go? What can we do?
0: Be close to me, kid. There's nothing to it. It's all in a day's work. Now, up these stairs. From now on, kid, we're on the outside. Armed robbery. That can send you up for 10 years.
1: But you didn't rob Jack.
0: I was going to. It's the same thing. You let that big guy have the full clip if his brother hadn't got away. That ought to have been murder. You and me, kid, far as the cops are concerned, are hot.
1: Oh, what are we going to do? What are we going to do now?
0: Well, it's, there's nothing for it, Sally. We just have to grab ourselves an auto. We'll beat it to the wide open spaces until the heat's cooled off.
1: Steal one?
0: Steal one? You just call it what you like. Yeah, that one. Convertible. Yeah, speedy, too. Follow me and walk up to it casually. Yeah. Keys in the ignition. Well, step in, Sally. This sort of thing means nothing to a guy like me.

0: I'm not going. I'm not.
1: Well, stay if you want, but when the cops catch you, don't you rat about me. Stay if you want. I'm not pressuring you. If you want to go to a women's jail, that's your business. Me, I'm for the wide open spaces.
0: Won't it start, Jeff?
1: Well, of course it will. Ignition on, red light showing. Of course it'll start. It's a bit cold, I guess.
0: Oh, Jeff.
1: Cut it out, will you? I know how to drive a car.
0: There's a man coming, Jeff. He looks just like he owns it.
1: Men look the same. Can't tell who owns an auto.
0: But he's coming straight towards us, looking straight at us.
1: This is where I swam.
2: Hey, you.
0: Jeff, oh, Jeff.
1: Oh, scrap iron, start, will you?
2: I told the garage it was out of gas.
1: You did what?
2: Oh, I don't know. I phoned the garage. I told him I was out of gas. Then when I get back here, you are running the battery flat. You're from the gas station, aren't you?
1: Yeah.
2: Well, did you bring a can?
1: No.
2: No? What's the matter with you guys? Go on. Get out of there and go back and get a gallon can. Yeah. Thought you got here too fast to be true. I don't know. I don't know how many dollars a week I pay that gas station, and look at the service I get. Incompetent, no good bunglers. Now, you go and get that can. I'll wait for you here. Running a battery flat. Yeah, and while you're about it, make it a 2-gallon can. Oh, go on. I've got all day to waste if you have.
1: Come on, Sal.
2: Yeah. And another thing. You're paid to fetch me gas. Not to go walking with your gal.
1: Drop dead, will you? Running out of gas. Such a fine thing. Big guy with a big plushy auto and he runs out of gas.
0: Didn't know. Thought you were from the gas station. Didn't know you were trying to steal his auto.
1: Yeah. Well, it's lucky for him I didn't pull a gun on him. Flash greenback plasterer. Thinks dollars are all dimes. All because he gets autos on easy payments. Want that smile up his greasy kiss up pretty quick. I'm going back to slug him.
0: No, Jeff, no. The cops are after you already. Start a brawl and they'll get you for sure.
1: Well, it's lucky for him. That's all I can say. Lucky for him. Dumb clucks. Gee, I want to smash somebody. That's what I want to do. I want to smash somebody. What's the use?
0: Don't feel too bad, Jeff.
1: I don't feel bad. I feel fine.
0: Sure you do. Let's go home, Jeff.
1: Home? Not on your life. I'm finished with home. As far as I'm concerned, it's wiped, gone, finished. I never did have a home. I haven't got one now. I'm a lone guy making my own way in the world. You know what I'm going to do? I'm going to do something real big, real tough.
0: What, Jeff?
1: Yeah. I'll leave my mark, get my name in the papers real big. Murder, that's what.
0: You're joking, of course.
1: Joking? Was I joking when I held that guy up? Was I kidding when I made a snatch for that car?
0: No. Well, in a way.
1: Murder. Big time job. Somebody big. I'm going to show them. I'll make them sit up. I'll make my name known. People will say, you see that guy? Big time. Headline stuff. Biggest hoodlum in town. Yeah, I know. Come on around here, up the street.
0: No, Jeff. I've had this. I don't want to go on.
1: You're scared. Scared girls, they give me a pain.
0: I'm not scared. I don't want to get into trouble, that's all.
1: Come on.
0: But I don't want to go. I want to go home. I don't want to go with you anymore.
1: Listen, Sally, you walk out on me now and I go to the cops. Maybe they'll get me, but they'll get you as well. And you're nearly 18. That makes you responsible. That means you're not a juvenile delinquent. That means you get into more trouble than I do. Now, are you coming?
0: I know I ought to. I know you'll end up in real trouble.
1: That's what I'm looking for, baby. Trouble.
0: Where are we going?
1: Up here. Quiet street. No walks down here every evening. Jack Tramiel, that's what.
0: Jack Tramiel, I've never heard of him. Oh, Jack, please, let's go home.
1: No. Jack Tramiel.
3: I know a kid works for him. Jack Carmel's news. Novelties and what have you. Worth a fortune. And he's marrying a European princess or something. Yeah, he'll do.
0: Do for what, Jeff?
3: Yeah. His name will make news. Maybe too much. Could be pinched the publicity from me.
0: Pinch?
3: I'll get even with them all. They're gonna suffer, not me.
0: Jeff, what are you thinking of?
3: People will have to learn to leave me alone. They'll see the headlines, but it'll be too late. Now he comes down from out of his office around here, goes to the car park around the corner. Yeah. This will do here. Yeah, fine. Nobody around? Ideal. Come on, Sal, into this doorway here.
0: What are you going to do? I must know what you're going to do.
3: Cara, will you keep quiet? I'm going to show people some people can look after themselves.
0: But what, Jeff? What?
3: I've got to kill to show them, and I've got to kill.
0: Not the gun, Jeff. Not the gun.
3: Now, store it, will you? Shouting and yelling. If you don't shut up, it'll be you getting shot.
0: Yes, Jeff.
3: I'm telling you what to do, and I'm telling you to shut up. Life's not worth living unless I kill somebody. I got to get my name in the papers. I got to show them I'm as good as the next. He's coming. I'll keep back. Yeah, that's him. Marrying a princess. He's coming this way. Oh, boy, is he going to get it.
0: Don't do it, Jeff. Don't.
3: Shut up. This is as far as you go, mister.
4: Hmm? Oh, hello.
3: You're Jack Tramiel.
4: I must confess to it.
3: You think you're going to marry a princess? You think you're a clever man?
4: Well, not clever. I take advantage of any possibilities around.
3: Well, just you look at this.
0: Oh, Jack, no.
4: What is it? Oh, a gun.
3: And one that'll kill you, mister.
4: Well, not many novelties kill me nowadays. Let's have a look at it.
3: Hey, you let go!
4: How can I look at it with you hanging on? Thanks. Oh, yeah, saw these some years ago. Used to be very popular during the war. No demand for them now. Yeah, I'm sorry, Sonny. Afraid I couldn't place it for you.
3: But it's a gun, a gun!
4: A made like one. Press the trigger and a cigarette pops up. Ah, yes. Want one? No? Oh, well, as you offered me one, I'll take it. Thanks. The other end, the barrel end, used to be a lighter. Yeah, it still is. Well, then, thanks a lot. Sorry I couldn't use it. Good
0: The big, tough hero. The big man. Why don't you go and play with your toys?
3: Look, I can explain, Sally. I knew it wasn't really a gun. I wanted
0: to... You wanted to impress me. Go on home, baby.
3: You don't understand. Nobody understands me.
0: Understand you? You don't need a magnifying glass to know a baby when you see one. And to think you had me scared. From now on, Jeff, find yourself another girl. All hot air.
3: Baby, I wanted you to admire me. I wanted to show you what I could do.
0: You wanted to wear big boy pants. And you're not out of the dye up the stage yet. Don't leave me alone. Get out of my hair.
3: I'll show you. I'll hold up a bag.
0: Oh, go ahead. There's a nice one. First National. Go right ahead. That's the main entrance.
3: Why does everybody laugh at me? I'm as good as the next guy. All I gotta do is to have a chance to prove it.
0: As far as I'm concerned, you've had your chance. A guy who can't even take fruit from Luigi without messing it up is my idea of a man. Now that Tom, now there's a man who is a man.
3: Tom?
0: Yeah. You want to see him? Follow me.
3: Well, you can't leave me, Sal. You're my girl.
0: Girl doesn't feel like a girl with a milk shop around. Bye, Jeff. Go back home to your ma.
3: Good as a nice guy. I'll show the bomber, the governor. That's what I'll do. Yeah. Yeah, that'll make me somebody. Or I'll bust me some joint wide open. I'll kill somebody. And from now on, brother, I'm tough. I don't take no orders from nobody.
0: That you, Jeff?
3: Yeah, Ma.
0: I've been watching the TV. Have you been out?
3: Well, didn't you know I'd been out?
0: No. And you come in here. Your pa's old fancy gun is missing and $10 from the coffee tin where I keep the house seat. I got to talk to you. You shut that door and lock it, and you come right in here.
3: Nobody tells me.
0: What's that?
3: Nothing, Ma.
0: Well, you come in here before I get the stick to you.
3: Yes, Ma.

A closing door finishes a story. Next week, another key will open another door to another story. Mystery. Romance. Or adventure. All start when a door is unlocked by... the key.

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3: 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When you hit Howard, hang a right. 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You can't miss Nocturne. It's just past the Ottoman.
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0: 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Won't you step inside? Did you have any trouble finding it? What do you mean, what kind of a place is it?
1: Why, it's a psychiatrist's office. Can't you tell?

0: Dr. Silver?
1: Ah, you must be Jessica. Come in. Your father has spoken of you often.
0: Mm-hmm. He told me to come to you if I needed anything.
2: Come in. Sit down. I can't tactfully say that I am pleased to see you, but I can heartily say that I am most happy to meet you.
0: Oh, yes. Thanks.
1: There. Now tell me what I can do for you.
0: Since I moved to Florence, I've been doing really well. Sleeping, even without the drugs.
1: You haven't been taking your prescriptions.
0: My doctor back home said I could cut back some once I started feeling better.
1: Your doctor?
0: Dr. Gelb? Joan Gelb?
1: Yes, I've read some of her work. Go on.
0: Go on?
1: You had a reason for coming to me, didn't you?
0: Oh, yes. The dreams.
1: Yes.
0: Well, I came here to attend university and be closer to my father.
1: He's not in the United States.
0: No, he's on diplomatic attachment in the Netherlands. But I don't understand any Dutch.
1: Yeah.
0: So I found a room with three other girls from the college. They're all models. To pay for their classes. Well, except Dana. She just models for fun. Sorry. That's probably not important.
1: Don't worry. You can go at your own pace.
0: Can I have a piece of paper?
1: You want to take notes. That's really my job.
0: No. No, it helps me concentrate. Please. Thank you. So, Dana, Chris, and Adrienne are all gorgeous. I am the mouse. Don't get me wrong, they're all very nice.
1: But you are a bit jealous.
0: They've all got legs all the way up to their shoulders.
1: A woman with legs up to her shoulders might be missing a heart.
0: I like that. But they're nice. Really nice.
1: You're lucky. Good friends are hard to find.
0: Yes. The dream.
1: Whenever you are ready.
0: You're going to think I'm horrible.
1: Nonsense. Dreams are primarily symbolic, and everyone dreams about things they are embarrassed by. I promise I won't judge you.
0: In the dream, I come home. Our apartment is on the top floor, so I walk up and up the endless stairs. It's the type that goes round and round an open space. You know, where you can look all the way down to the ground floor. As long as you don't have to worry about vertigo.
1: Hmm.
0: And the door was...
3: Hello?
0: Open. I pushed it the rest of the way and went in. And everything was red. Red on the walls. I could not understand. All I could think was, did we repaint?
1: Yes.
0: And then I looked up and saw the light fixture. It was red too. Red and dripping. Slowly. Dripping.
1: Is that when you woke?
0: No. Can I have another piece of paper? I'll trade you.
1: A crane. Very nice.
0: It was part of my therapy.
1: Still, very nice.
0: Thanks. I went into the next room. Out of the foyer into the frying pan. You must think I'm awful to be able to joke at a time like this.
1: No, humor is a very common way to deal with painful circumstances. Don't concern yourself with what I think.
0: Adrienne was in the sitting room. Dead! She was all cut up, and the mirror next to the kitchen door was smashed and bloody. I could see my reflection in the shards, sticking out of her eyes.
1: Was that where the dream ended?
0: Yes. Just that. Just seeing her dead.
1: I'd like to venture an interpretation of this dream that might help you come to terms with it.
0: Yes?
1: It's a manifestation of a deep-seated jealousy.
0: I'm not jealous.
1: It's normal. Don't worry. She's a beautiful model, and you want to see yourself in her eyes as she appears to yours.
0: Really? But it was so bloody.
1: Symbolism. Red is the color of jealousy and passion. Nothing more.

0: I only eat chocolate off a man.
1: Oh, ha! What a line to come in on. Dana was just explaining her perfect diet plan.
2: It makes perfect sense. Work up a sweat, then have all the chocolate you want.
3: You girls!
0: Don't tell me you wouldn't if you had a chance.
3: Well,
1: maybe she doesn't like chocolate.
2: Maybe she doesn't like men.
3: I like chocolate. My father sent me some cocoa, the good Dutch kind.
0: I'm surprised you like men any more, Adrienne, after all that bastard Alberto put you through.
2: Don't get me started. You should really be allowed to shoot men when you're through with them.
1: I'd have a trail of bodies stretching to the sunset.
3: Are there any more of those apples?
0: Catch!
1: What do we do when we run out of men?
2: Not all men, just the ones who want to track you down and torment you.
0: He didn't.
1: Again?
3: What?
0: You should tell her.
2: It makes me sound like such a victim.
0: Why do you think she never does bikini shots?
3: What?
1: She's moved 3 times in a year, but he always finds her.
0: She's got the scars to prove it.
3: It happened again.
4: Calm down, Jessica.
3: I'm so sorry to burst in here like this.
4: Sit down.
3: But I cannot concentrate on anything today.
4: Here, now sit.
3: Thank you. Are you sure it's all right?
4: I've got plenty of paper.
3: No, I mean... Oh, thank you. I feel like such a fool.
4: It obviously upset you. Sharing will make you feel better. Had another dream?
3: No. That's the weird part. It was the same dream.
4: The same?
3: Well, it started the same. Going up the stairs and the blood on the light.
4: And?
3: And... Adrienne... It was all the same, except the ending.
4: How did it end, then?
3: It didn't. I mean, It went on from where I woke up before. I was staring at myself in the mirror shards, but then I realized that was not me. Not Jessica, not me, not this time. That was different.
4: Who was in the reflection?
3: I think it was the killer.
4: Well, be as specific as you want. You won't shock me. You can give me every detail.
3: I could smell the blood. It's everywhere.
4: That's a very distinctive smell.
3: Yes. It was Dana's room. And she was sleeping.
4: So, this was nighttime.
3: I don't know. Dana sleeps late.
4: Jessica, in the dream, are you Jessica, or are you the killer?
3: I'm not sure. I'm not thinking in the dream, just seeing and feeling and smelling. I can't see a face, even in the mirrors. I just know it was the killer looking back at me. But I couldn't tell you what he looks like.
4: What are you wearing?
3: Boots. Black. Leather gloves. I moved toward Dana's bed.
4: You stab her too?
3: Oh, Adrienne wasn't stabbed. At least, that wasn't how she died. She was strangled.
4: And then she died.
3: Oh, no. That would be too quick. I let up just in time. She's out.
4: Do you tie her up?
3: Yes. I tie her to the bed frame. Up and down.
4: What is she wearing?
3: A scarlet negligee. She got it after one of her modeling shoots. The picture is on the wall over the bed. Huge. Her. Posed in red. Enticing.
4: And then...
3: Can I have another piece of paper?
4: Of course. Damn, what will you make?
3: A box. I feel like I'm in a box.
4: Perhaps you should make something more open. Something you can get out of.
3: Perhaps next time.
4: All right. Was there more to the dream?
3: A little bit. After Dana woke up.
4: What happened?
3: I just killed her.

0: To keep that dog on a shorter leash. She's lucky I didn't jump back and fall all the way down the stairs.
1: Coffee?
0: Cocoa. Oh!
1: You don't like it? It's imported French lace.
0: I'm just not used to.
1: And red is such a good color on it.
2: She's just shy. Haven't you ever wondered, Jessica?
0: Wondered? What?
2: What it would be like with a woman.
0: Oh, no. I don't even know anyone who does.
2: Anyone who you know does, anyway.
0: I guess.
3: Oh, God!
2: What's wrong? Sit down.
0: Coco?
3: Thanks.
2: What happened?
3: On the street! A gun! It was so loud!
1: Someone was shot? I'm phoning the police.
2: Give her a minute. She's nearly hysterical.
3: No. Call them. The sooner I tell, the sooner he'll be caught.
0: Did you see the guy?
3: Uh-huh.
0: I have this awful feeling.
4: Yes?
0: That this is all some kind of premonition.
4: You think you are seeing something that might happen in the future?
0: It would make so much sense.
4: Is there anything in the dream that makes you think it will happen?
0: Like what?
4: Something with the date. A newspaper, perhaps.
0: No. No, I don't think so. None of us really reads the papers. Magazines, yes. But they don't come out all that often. And they all look very much alike.
4: Have you ever had a dream, any dream, come true in the past?
0: What? No.
4: Then I think you are safe. But make sure to lock your door. So, the dream came back.
0: Yes.
4: And it was...
0: longer.
4: So once again, you saw your first two friends strangled and tortured and... mutilated.
0: Yes.
4: And then what about your third friend? What was her name?
0: Chris. Chris was in the hall. She must have heard the commotion with Dana.
3: Dana? What?
0: I feel like... the killer was...
3: Oh, God!
0: Oh, surprised. Like he did not expect her to be there.
4: Why do you say that?
0: I don't know. Just that I had to chase her down.
4: Be specific.
0: I came out of Dana's bedroom.
3: Dana? What? Oh, God!
0: I... hesitate, stunned, just long enough for her to run back into her room.
3: No, no.
0: There's such a...
3: No, no.
0: A...
3: No, no.
0: Surge of excitement as the door gives way.
4: Where is Chris?
0: She's pressed against the window, outlined in light from the pink and red neon across the street.
4: Ah, what is she wearing?
0: Silk. A blue slip.
4: Blue? Are you sure?
0: Yes. Why?
4: The neon light. It might be deceptive.
0: I saw it in the hall.
4: Ah. What color is her hair?
0: Chris, she has long, straight, blonde hair.
4: And very pretty.
0: Yes.
4: Hmm.
0: I raise the knife and she screams again, trying to climb out the window.
4: Can she?
0: We're six stories up. That's why there's all those stairs.
4: Do you cut her?
0: Better. I set the knife aside again.
3: And
0: take her by the throat. The black leather of the gloves looks strange in the neon pink glow, especially against her pale white throat.
4: Does she struggle?
0: Like a fiend. She strikes and kicks, but it is all in vain. The killer must be a man.
4: Of course, the killer in the dream.
0: That's what I meant.
4: Right, more paper.
0: Thank you.
4: You've made me quite a little collection here. What's this one?
0: A knife.
4: A paper knife. And this?
0: A shrew.
4: No more cranes.
0: Cranes are peaceful. I haven't been feeling very peaceful.
4: Do you want to continue?
0: Don't you have another appointment?
4: No, your case is fascinating, so I cleared some extra time for you.
0: Oh, All right.
4: At least follow the dream to the conclusion.
0: Where was I?
4: You were strangling Chris.
0: Right. Then she passed out.
4: Good. And?
0: I took the cord from the blinds and wrapped it around her neck.
4: Strangling her again? Why?
0: It wasn't tied that tight.
4: Then what?
0: Then I cut her a little. Not deep. Just enough to see red. Just enough for the blood to flow. Shoulders. Thighs. Chest. It took a long time for her to wake up again.
4: Did you cut her blue slip off?
0: It's not blue anymore. Now it's wet and dark, in strange rivulet patterns. So is the floor.
4: And then?
0: Her eyes open. And once again, I see my own reflection twice in one face. And this time, I can almost make out who I am. If it weren't for that blasted pink neon, I might be able to see.
4: Does she recognize you?
0: Maybe. She tries to scream, but I already gagged her. She was asleep a long time.
4: Uh-huh.
0: I pull her up by her hair. Her long, blonde, lovely hair. The word tresses pops into my mind.
4: Tresses? That's a good word.
0: She squirms again and tries to escape. Her eyes plead with me that I do not waver. I show her the knife, and she closes her eyes. I run the hilt of the knife over her forehead, and she squeals, when really all I want to do is press her eyelids open.
4: She can't understand that, can she?
0: I just want her to see. She was always a big one for seeing things.
4: See what?
0: The window.
4: Is there something outside?
0: Not yet.
4: Oh?
0: As soon as her eyelids flutter open, I turn her toward the window and slam her face into it, shattering the glass. Something breaks in her, too, and I hear her muffled agony.
4: Her nose.
0: I don't know, since as soon as the glass is gone, I push her out.
4: On the cord.
0: She dances so prettily.
4: Do the people see?
0: No. The music from the club with the neon is very loud, and no one ever looks up.
4: What about the blood?
0: I don't know. I woke up. What do you think?
4: We definitely have some work to do. You'll see me every afternoon for a while. Can you promise me you will?
0: Of course. If you think it is important.
4: Very. And here is my home number. In case anything else comes to mind.
0: You're sure you don't mind if I call you?
4: No. Of course not. In fact, I insist. I am here for you.
5: Jesus is knocking on the door of your heart.
6: Scotomophobia.
0: What? Mr. Cramwazy, you startled me.
6: The fear of going blind.
0: Huh? Me?
6: I saw you run from the white stick. And I don't know a word for fear of a blind man.
0: Hello?
2: Jess, is there something wrong?
0: Oh, no. nothing. Glad to be home.
7: I was just putting on some tea. Want some?
0: No. Thanks. Save me some water, though.
2: You and your cocoa. Come in here. We've got company.
0: Oh? Hello.
8: Ah, this must be your other roommate. Very pleased. Four such lovely ladies all alone.
9: This is Detective Gules. That is Jessica. Sit down, Jesse.
0: Detective?
9: He's investigating. What I saw yesterday.
8: We suspect the murder she witnessed was mob-related and are worried about her safety. Your safety, too. This isn't a very secure building. You don't even have grills on the windows.
7: We're 6 floors up. Who needs grills? Here, Jess, water and your precious cocoa. I wouldn't dare measure it for you.
0: That's perfect, Dana. Thanks.
8: I'm trying to convince Chris to let me take her into protection. We want to make sure she stays very, very safe.
0: Hello?
10: Four girls. Could be three. Or one.
0: Who is this? You're scaring me.
10: Will it be you?
0: I'm hanging up now.
7: Jess, who was that?
0: A heavy breather. You know the type.
7: I didn't even hear the phone ring.
0: Oh. Oh. I must have picked it up just as it was starting. Who did you think it was?
7: Oh, Michelle, my brother. He's been asking for money again.
0: What's wrong this time?
7: Same old shit. Someone's gonna break his legs. Someone's gonna kill his dog. He ran through his half of the inheritance years ago.
0: And you don't feel sorry for him?
7: I felt $100,000 sorry for him. And that was in the first month after he flushed all his cash down one toilet or another. Since then, not so damn sorry.

0: Hello?
1: Doctor, please. Something terrible has happened.
0: Jessica, what's going on?
1: You have to come, Doctor. I need

0: 601, 602. Jessica, what has happened?
1: Doctor?
0: Come out here. My God, what?
1: And no sleep. I get them sometimes.
0: With the dreams. Why are you out here?
1: I didn't want to wake anyone.
0: They are friends. They'll understand. Let's go inside. Maybe have some of your famous cocoa.
1: That would be nice.
0: Invite me in.
1: You're invited.
0: What?
1: The dream was so bad this time.
0: Mm-hmm.
1: Then I found these. And suddenly, everything started to be so real. But it can't be, can it?
0: Hmm.
1: I hoped I would wake up and the gloves would be gone. But here they are.
0: Mm-hmm.
1: It's really good, isn't it? Is it too hot for you?
0: Hmm.
1: My father sent it from the Netherlands. He's always somewhere else. I mean, somewhere else from where I am, anyway.
0: Hmm.
1: Did I tell you how my mother died?
0: Mm-mm.
1: She committed suicide when I was 5. I found her. Dr. Gelb says that's why I can't sleep. She says I can never forget my mother's dead eyes.
0: Mm-hmm.
1: They looked at me, but they weren't really her anymore. You know?
0: Mm-hmm.
1: But this is all beside the point. I'm so glad the girls are heavy sleepers, so we can talk. I finally saw myself in the dream.
0: Hmm?
1: I mean, I, in the killer's eyes, saw me, Jessica. Do you know how frightening that could be?
0: Mm-hmm.
1: The idea that I could not only watch myself be butchered, but that I would somehow be behind the eyes of the one doing it.
0: Hmm.
1: Somehow, when I have a piece of paper in my hands, the dream fades into something that might have been on the television.
0: Hmm.
1: Once Chris was dead, the killer must have pulled her back in. She was on the bed, starred with glass in the dark. Pink stars catching the neon.
0: Hmm.
1: I watch his black-gloved hand push open my own bedroom door. I'm lying on the bed, tossing in my sleep. I guess sometimes I sleep.
0: Mm-hmm.
1: The knife in my...

0: tossing in my sleep. I guess sometimes I sleep. The knife in his hand leads me to the bed, to the woman, to me. I know. What?
1: Oh, my God.
0: Chris, did you call for the police? You should have knocked.
1: What the hell?
2: Is all that blood?
0: What? Oh, the nosebleed. Sorry, I should have changed into something fresh.
3: Watch where you step.
0: Would you like some cocoa?
3: It's bad, sir.
2: You might want some shoe covers.
4: Who could have done this awful thing?
2: Someone crazy. Truly out of his mind.
4: Or her mind.
3: Do you have any reason to suspect a woman?
4: I suspect everyone. How many bodies?
5: 4 bodies and 1 clinging to life.
4: And the smell?
5: Rotting flesh. Been lying here several days if I don't miss my guess.

Now that you know how to find us, don't be a stranger. We have enough of those already. Tonight's episode, When Yellow Casts a Crimson Shadow, was written by Julie Hoverson as an homage to the genre of films that Americans call giallo, Italian thrillers from the 60s, 70s, and 80s, and directed by such notables as Sergio Martino, Lucio Fulci, Dario Argento, and Mario Bava. In this episode, Dr. Silver was Anthony D.P. Mann of the Horror Etc. podcast, www.horroretc.com. Jessica was Julie Hoverson. Adrienne was Robin Keyes. Dana was Kate Waterus. Chris was Tanya Milevic of Lightning Bolt Theater of the Mind at lightningbolttheaterofthemind.net. Detective Ghouls was Glenn Hallstrom. Mr. Cramwazi, the manager, was Drew Williams. The voice on the phone was Frankenvox. The first cop was Desmond Reddick of Dread Media at www.dread-media.com. 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And the coroner was Jack Kincaid of Hodes Grimm at www.jack-kincaid.com/enterthegrim. 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

0: How's that for cleanness? 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Try it.
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2: Might look the same, but they don't taste the same.
1: You can't tell the difference.
2: Well, I can. The cheap one's yours.
3: Bird's-eye. Somehow other beef burgers just don't taste the same.
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3: The Sealed Book.

Once again, the keeper of the book has opened the ponderous door to the secret vault, wherein is kept the great sealed book, in which is recorded all the secrets and mysteries of mankind through the ages. Here are tales of every kind, tales of murder, of madness, of dark deeds strange and terrible beyond belief. Keeper of the book, I would know what tale we tell this time. Open the great book and let us read. Slowly, the great book opens. One by one, the keeper of the book turns the pages and stops. Ah, the strange tale of a dying man told on his deathbed. A story of madness and horror. A tale called Out of the

0: Here is the tale, Out of the Past, as it is written in the pages of the sealed book. It is 5 o'clock in the afternoon, and Helen Morgan has just received the afternoon mail. As she is about to look at it, her husband Gerald enters their luxurious suite.
1: Hello, beautiful. How's my one and only?
2: Oh, hello, darling. Oh, Gerald. No wonder every actress wants to have you for her leading man.
1: Nonsense. I'll have you know the only person I kiss like that is my wife.
2: You'd better say that. How was the matinee today?
1: Fine. I got 7 curtain calls. Oh. I see the afternoon mail came. Anything for me?
2: Yes, there's 1 letter for me and 1 for you.
1: Thanks, dear. Mine's a bill from the hotel management. Darling, we're living beyond our means.
2: Oh, now, Gerald, you're not going to start that again, are you? Why, we have over $500,000 in our joint account.
1: I've told you 12 times, darling, I won't touch that money. It's yours, not mine.
2: But, Gerald, it isn't a question of it being yours or mine. It's ours.
1: Helen, I made it clear to you when we got married that we'd have to live on the money I earn.
2: All right, Gerald. I wonder who my letter can be from.
1: Helen, what is it?
0: For a moment, as Helen stared at the letter in her hand, she felt as if her heart had stopped. Then it began to beat again wildly, as though it would burst. Over and over, she read the few lines in the letter. A friend from England expects you tomorrow afternoon at 2 o'clock at the Hotel Edgewood. Please bring $25,000 in cash, or else I shall be forced to take action. John Benedict. Helen fought to suppress a cry of fear as the specter of her past returned in one overwhelming moment. From a great distance, she seemed to hear Gerald calling.
1: Helen, what is it? What's wrong, darling? I said, what's wrong? You look so upset. Is it that letter you're reading?
2: A letter? Oh, no, no.
1: Then if it isn't the letter, what is it?
2: Oh, it's nothing, darling, nothing at all. It's just I have a headache.
1: Oh, I'm sorry. Can I get you something?
2: No, Gerald, I'll be all right. All I need is a little rest.
0: Helen noticed the worried look in Gerald's eyes and strove to act natural. That night she lay awake hour after hour, staring at the ceiling, seeing the words of the letter before her. The letter that reached out for her from the terrifying past. The next day, after Gerald had left the apartment, Helen ordered a cab. 20 minutes later, she rushed into the office of Martin Walker, her attorney.
2: Martin, you must help me. I'm in trouble. Great trouble.
3: Helen, what is it? What's wrong?
2: I'm being blackmailed.
3: Blackmailed?
2: Yes.
3: By whom?
2: A man named John Benedict. I don't know who he is, but I received a letter from him yesterday afternoon.
3: Oh. Well, there's only one thing to do, and that's to go to the police.
2: Oh, no, I can't go to the police.
3: Why not?
2: This man, Benedict, knows something I can't afford to have exposed.
3: What does he know, Helen?
2: Oh, please don't ask me, Martin. I can't tell you. But believe me, if it ever gets out, it would ruin my marriage, my life. I couldn't stand to lose Gerald. I couldn't. I'd rather die.
3: No, please, Helen, don't cry. You know there isn't anything I wouldn't do to help you. As I see it, your only chance is to go to the police.
2: No, I can't. It would ruin everything. Oh, Martin, if you really wanted to help me, you'd do as I ask you. I've got to buy him off.
3: All right, Helen. I think you're making a mistake, but I'll help you. How much money does this Benedict want?
0: At 2 o'clock that afternoon, an hour after Helen had withdrawn $25,000 from the bank, Martin and she entered a small, dingy hotel on a side street. Following the hotel clerk's instructions, they climbed 1 flight of stairs and walked down a long, dark hallway to room 14.
4: Come in.
0: As Martin opened the door, revealing a squalid and dimly lit room, Helen saw for the first time John Benedict. He was a large man with coarse features and a thick black beard. In the half-light, he appeared to be about 50. His clothes were of a fine English cut, but time and wear had taken their toll. He stared at Helen for a moment, then spoke.
4: How do you do, Mrs. Morgan? Won't you please come in?
2: Thank you. This is Mr. Walker, my attorney.
4: Yes, of course. How do you do, sir? I'm very pleased to meet you.
3: I'm afraid I can't say as much.
4: Yes. I trust you'll forgive me these dismal surroundings, but alas, I'm quite penniless.
3: So you thought it would be an excellent idea to blackmail this lady for funds?
4: I'm afraid you misunderstand me, Mr. Walker. I'm not forcing this beautiful lady to give me £5,000. Rather, I'm, shall we say, requesting a loan.
3: Yes, but if she doesn't give you this loan, you'll ruin her marriage, her life.
4: It would distress me to ruin anyone's life. But then it also distresses me to live in a pigsty like this.
3: A much more suitable place would be the state penitentiary.
2: Martin, please don't talk like that.
4: Evidently, Mrs. Morgan, your friend is more interested in having me placed in prison than in saving you from disaster. I'm afraid you haven't revealed our little secret to Mr. Walker, have you?
2: No, I haven't.
4: Well, perhaps if we were to tell him, he wouldn't be quite so eager to imprison me. Perhaps if he knew that at one time
2: no,
4: you had...
2: No, don't say any more. I'll pay you.
4: Allow me to commend you on your good judgment.
2: Martin, give him the money. Give it to him.
3: Very well. Here's your filthy blood money.
4: Thank you. I think you've been very wise, Mrs. Morgan. Very wise indeed. Good day.

0: And now to continue the story, as it is written in the sealed book. In the days that followed Helen's payment of money, the money Mr. Benedict demanded, she tried unsuccessfully to forget him and the terrifying secret he shared with her. Life for Helen became tense, watchful, frightening. Then one afternoon, while Gerald was at a rehearsal of a new play, she received another call. A call that sent her in panic to Martin Walker's office.
1: Martin, I've heard from him again.
2: Who? Benedict?
1: Yes, he phoned an hour ago. He wants $50,000.
2: $50,000? Well, now maybe you'll have sense enough, Helen, to let me turn this over to the police.
1: No, I can't do that.
2: You can't? You mean you're going to buy him off a second time?
1: Yes, I must.
2: But you can't, Helen, you can't. What's to prevent his extorting money from you a third and a fourth time? He'll squeeze you dry.
1: The money doesn't matter, do you hear? Nothing matters but keeping what Benedict knows from Gerald. If he finds out, it will mean the end of everything for me. Everything.
0: An hour later, Martin and Helen alighted from an elevator at the 23rd floor of the Hotel Bellevue. They walked down the large, luxurious hallway to Suite 23C.
3: Good afternoon, Mrs. Morgan. Oh, I see you brought Mr. Walker. And I was counting on a pleasant afternoon. May I take your coat?
1: No, thank you.
2: Benedict, what do you mean by asking for $50,000 now? We paid you $25,000. That was supposed to keep your mouth shut.
3: Well, it has, up to now. However, now I need more money.
2: Well, you shan't have it. There's a limit to what anyone will pay.
3: Quite true, Mr. Walker, but the limit hasn't been reached as yet. Mrs. Morgan is very much in love with her husband and would pay considerable more to keep him from learning what I know.
1: He must never know.
2: Oh, you swine. If I had my way, I'd call the police and put you where you belong.

0: week passed. A week which found Helen living in a fearful nightmare. A nightmare from which she couldn't escape. Every time anyone knocked at the door or the phone rang, her heart began to beat wildly.
1: Who was that who just phoned, Gerald?
2: It was a theater. They wanted to make sure I hadn't forgotten today's special performance.
1: Oh.
2: Helen?
1: Yes?
2: What is it, darling? What's come over you?
1: Come over me?
2: Yes, this past week you've been just a bundle of nerves. Every time the phone rings or the mail arrives, you begin to tremble. What's wrong?
1: Oh, you're just imagining all that, dear.
2: Helen, stop acting as though I were a child. I can see something's wrong, and I want to know what it is.
1: Please, Gerald, there's nothing wrong. Who could that be?
2: Never mind, I'll get it.
1: No, Gerald.
2: Just sit where you are and rest.
1: Yes, but I... Oh, why doesn't he come back? What's taking him so long? Gerald, who is it? Gerald!
2: Helen, what is it? Why did you scream like that?
1: I didn't scream. Who was it at the door?
2: It was just a bellhop. He brought this special delivery letter for you.
1: A special delivery letter?
2: Yes, here it is.
1: Thank you.
2: Aren't you going to open it? After all, it's a special delivery.
1: Yes, of course.
2: I never saw anyone so afraid of a letter. Who's it from? Anything wrong?
1: No. No, nothing. Nothing.
2: Don't tell me that. You look as though you were going to collapse. Here, let me see that letter.
1: No.
2: Give it to me. There. That's better. Perhaps this letter will tell me what's wrong. What? It's only one sentence. I will phone you at 2. There isn't even a signature. Who wrote this note, Helen?
1: I don't know.
2: You must know. Else why would you have gone so pale? I'll phone you at 2. It's almost 2 now. I'll wait for that call.
1: Please, Gerald, you must have faith in me.
2: All these weeks I've had faith. Said nothing, hoped you'd tell me what was wrong. Now I must find out for myself. Well, right on time. It's just 2:00.
1: Gerald, please don't answer it.
2: Take your hand off that phone, Helen.
1: No, I won't let you answer
2: it. I said take your hand off that phone.
1: No, Gerald, please. Yeah.
2: Hello? Hello? Hello? No answer. Whoever called hung up when he heard my voice. I suppose you still won't tell me who it is. All right, then. I have to leave for a matter now. But when I return, we'll have this thing out once and for all.
1: Please, dear, I just can't tell you. If you'd only believe me.
2: Goodbye, Helen.
1: Oh, darling. Darling, if only I could tell you. If only I could, but... I know you wouldn't want me then. How could you? If you knew. Oh, the phone. It must be he again. Hello?
3: Good afternoon, Mrs. Morgan.
1: You. You promised you'd leave me alone, that I'd never hear from you again. That was only a week ago.
3: Yes, I know. But then I'm always making promises I can't keep.
1: What do you want? I'm tired of your playing cat and mouse with me.
3: I should like you to call on me at 5:00 this afternoon.
1: If it's money you're after, I won't pay you another cent. Not another cent, you hear? There's no end to your demands.
3: Ah, but there is, dear lady. I assure you that this is the last time you'll ever hear from me or see me.
1: If I could only believe that. But that's what you promised the last time. I won't be tricked again. I'm not coming, you hear? I'm not coming.
3: I shall expect you at 5. And don't bring Walker.
1: No, I won't be there. I won't. Hello. Hello.
4: Ah, come in, Mrs. Morgan. You're right on time. It's just 5. It's good to see you without that bounder Walker around.
1: If I give you money now, how do I know you won't be asking for more in another week?
4: Oh, that's very simple. Because after you pay me off this time, there won't be any point in my bothering you again.
1: What do you mean?
4: I mean, Mrs. Morgan, that this time I want $500,000.
1: $500,000?
4: Yes. If I'm not mistaken, that's what your balance is. Don't you see, once you've paid it over to me, there'd be no point in my bothering you any more, as you wouldn't have any money left. Simple, isn't it?
1: Oh, You must be mad.
4: I? Oh, no, Mrs. Morgan, not I. Come now, you love your husband and he loves you. There are years and years of happiness before you. If he doesn't learn your little secret, if you're wise, you'll turn the money over to me.
1: But I can't. I can't. My husband and I have the money in a joint account. If I were to withdraw a $500,000, he'd know about it at once.
4: Ah, but there's always a chance that he won't find out. But if you don't do as I ask, I assure you he will.
1: Oh, no. No.
4: Yes, Mrs. Morgan, your husband will learn that while you were in England in 1934, you murdered your sweetheart.
1: I won't listen. I won't listen.
4: But your husband will, and he'll learn that after you committed this murder, you spent the following 7 years in an English insane asylum.
1: No, no, you can't tell him. You can't tell
4: him. But I will. And what do you think your husband will say when he learns his dear wife had murdered a man and spent 7 years in an insane asylum?
1: No, no, you can't tell him.
4: Think of what a sensation the tabloids would make out of it. Your husband will have to divorce you.
1: No, no.
4: So, fainted, have you? That isn't going to help you, Mrs. Morgan.

0: And now to continue the story, as it is written in the sealed book. After Helen Morgan fainted when Benedict threatened to tell her husband of her terrible past unless she paid him $500,000, she lay helpless and stunned in her bed. When Gerald came home that night...
1: Helen! Helen, where are...
2: Why, Martin, Dr. Smith, what are you two doing here? Is anything wrong? Where's Helen?
3: She's in her room, Gerald.
2: What's wrong?
3: She's had a breakdown.
2: A breakdown?
3: Yes.
2: I must see her.
3: Very well, Gerald. But only for a moment. I'm afraid you'll have to wait out here, Mr. Walker.
4: I understand, Doctor.
3: Now you must be very quiet, Gerald.
2: Yes, of course. Helen. Darling, how are you? Helen, please speak to me.
5: I'm not Helen. My name is Grace. Grace Arnold.
2: Helen, what are you saying?
5: Yes. Grace Arnold. Grace Arnold.
2: Doctor, why does she keep saying her name is Grace Arnold? Why doesn't she recognize me?
3: We must let her rest now, Gerald.
5: I'm Grace.
3: Come along.
2: She doesn't even know me. What's wrong, Doctor?
3: Come along, Gerald.
5: Grace Arnold.
4: Well, how is she, Doctor?
2: You said she had a breakdown, but she didn't even know me.
3: Gerald, I'd hoped I'd never have to tell you what I'm going to, but now I must.
2: Tell me what?
3: Helen comes from a family which has insanity in its blood.
2: Insanity?
3: Yes. For many years, Helen had a fear of becoming insane until, in 1934 in England, she had an unfortunate accident, and as a result, did become insane.
2: No, that can't be.
3: It's true, Gerald. I went to England with her father to look after her. She spent the following 7 years in an English nursing home. She was discharged as sane in 1941. Her father had died a short time before, so I brought her home.
2: She never told me a word about it.
3: One day she came to my office and asked me if she had any right to marry you. I'm afraid I was being unfair to you when I said yes.
2: No. No, you weren't being unfair to me.
3: You see, I felt that with a person like you at her side, someone strong, someone who loved her, she'd overcome her fear of insanity. During the first 2 months of your marriage, my theory seemed correct. She never looked so well or was so happy.
2: Then what caused her breakdown?
3: I don't know, Gerald. I suppose she was so happy that she began to fear it couldn't last. But you'd find out about her past. Probably preyed on her mind day and night, leading to this breakdown.
2: She'd only told me. Why does she keep saying her name is Grace Arnold?
3: It's a symptom of her illness, Gerald. She's seeking to escape from herself.
2: Oh, there must be something you can do. Will she always be like that?
3: That's very difficult to say. Naturally, she'll have to go away. She may recover in a year or two, and then again, she...
2: Oh, no, no. She's so young and beautiful.
4: You're tired, Gerald. You'd better sit down and rest.
3: Yes, Gerald, that's an excellent idea. Meanwhile, I must return to Helen. Look after her, Mr. Walker.
4: All right, Doctor. Well, how do you feel, Gerald?
2: Tired, if you want to know.
4: Well, that's only natural. These past 3 weeks have been quite strenuous for you. But with $500,000 and a joint account and a wife who will probably never be in any condition to ask you about it, you've done quite well.
2: Quite well? That's an understatement. Name one actor, living or dead, who could have given as great a performance of Mr. Benedict as I did.
4: You were superb as Benedict, I admit.
2: Superb? I outdid myself. You should have heard me this afternoon. My dear Mrs. Morgan, your husband will learn that while you were in England in 1934, you murdered your sweetheart. And that after you committed this murder, you spent the following 7 years in an English insane asylum.
4: Shh, Gerald, she'll hear you.
2: Nonsense. I've broken her once and for all, Martin. Oh, what a pity. I played my greatest role to an audience of one.
4: Yes, Gerald, but you were probably the highest-paid actor in the world. I'm sure that $500,000 for 3 weeks' work, less my share, of course, something of a record.
2: You know, it's really rather a pity, for Helen, that is. that she talks in her sleep. Because if she didn't, I'd never have learned that she once murdered a man and spent 7 years in an insane asylum.

Clever of Gerald, wasn't it? The way he played his wife's love against her. But unfortunately, he never had a chance to enjoy his ill-gotten gains, for 2 weeks later, he died as a result of an automobile accident, and on his deathbed confessed to everything. Even after Helen's recovery, which took some time, she was never told the truth about her dear, departed husband.

And now, keeper of the book, before you close the great volume, show us the tale we tell next time. This one. Ah, yes. A story about the dark and mysterious Louisiana bayou country, and voodoo in the night, and the water rising in an old mausoleum built underground. A tale called Welcome Home.

0: Be sure to be with us again next time when the sound of the great gong heralds another strange and exciting tale from The Sealed Book. The Sealed Book, written by Bob Arthur and David Cogan, is produced and directed by Jock McGregor.
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2: The Diary of Fate. Fate plays no favorites. It could happen to you.
3: Book 81, page 409. Yes, here it is. The life record of Matt Cooper. A detailed account of high adventure in distant lands. Yes, Matt, as a deep sea diver, your work carried you to the far corners of the globe, where you learned much of the complex flora and fauna of the world. But you, Matt Cooper, learned nothing of the simplest truth of the universe, the inexorable principle of justice. And because of that ignorance, now I, Fate, can look ahead to a single instant of decision in your life.
4: Matt, I can't stand this. What's the word? Tell me, Matt. What is it?
5: I'm crazy. It's hard to swim.
4: What? What have you found? Is it gold, Matt? Is it?
5: No. No, I'm afraid it's not, George. I'm afraid it's just plain old-fashioned steel.
3: Like all mortals, Matt Cooper ultimately stood at the crossroads of decision. But his choice was the path of evil. Then I, Fate, intervened. And now, because of a little thing, a broken key, Matt Cooper soon will be dead. But mark well my words, you who listen, for fate is not unjust. In a moment, I will read again from the Diary of Fate.
2: Before the unusual story of Matt Cooper, here is our announcer.
3: Matt Cooper will find, as others have found, that little things, the tools with which I, Fate, work, are beyond the calculations of mortal minds. Remember, Matt, how it all started? You were aboard your deep-sea diving barge off a remote village in the Philippine Islands, where you had been led by the attractive adventuress, Nina Lawrence. For she believed the treasure to be hidden within a sunken ship 20 fathoms below. You had just completed another of your many futile searches under the sea for that treasure. And now, together with your partner, George, and a mechanic named Barney, you discussed an unpromising future.
6: Well, George had the 10th dive and still not lucky.
7: Yeah, certainly looks like Nina was taken in, all right.
6: Well, that's the funny part. Why should a cabin boy that Nina befriended lie to her on his deathbed?
7: Maybe he had a sense of humor.
6: Well, maybe you don't. This is only another job to you, Barney, but for Nina, George, and me, it's everything.
7: Hey, easy now, Matt. Don't start blaming Barney here.
6: Well, I'm sorry, Barney. I guess it's a heat.
7: Sure, Matt. You know, guys shouldn't spend too much time in a rat-infested hole like this place. Maybe you fellas ought to bunk out of here on the barge with me.
8: No dice, Barney. We couldn't leave Nina alone on shore.
6: That's right. Besides, she's the only thing around here that keeps our morale up.
7: Well, you better start bubbling over now, brother, because here she comes.
9: Oh, hi, boys.
7: Hi, Nina.
6: Morning, Nina.
9: Hi.
6: You sleep well?
9: No. I was too busy dreaming.
7: Usual stuff. A luxurious bubble bath. Smart clothes.
9: This dream was about the treasure. We found the gold, and believe it or not, it was right in the captain's private safe, just like the cabin boy said. Oh, there it was, bars and bars of beautiful gold. We were rich and famous. And guess what? At a big reception back home, I made a speech about it.
6: A whole story, huh?
9: Uh-huh. Started with the ship sinking during the war and went right up to a year ago when I met the cabin boy in Manila. Then there was the auto accident.
8: And the boy's dying words? The gold, Miss Nina, it's in the private safe in the captain's cabin? We know all that part by heart. But what happened then, Nina?
9: Then I woke up.
8: That's a great story. Nina, if you pile out of that boat, I'll get started for sure. Come on. Say, Barney, on the way out, will you bring my medicine?
7: Yeah.
8: You know, I still figure I can lick this anemia and get back to diving myself.
7: Okay, George. I'll try to remember.
6: Well, Nina, we got news for you. We didn't find that gold again. But we're not licked yet.
9: Well, I am. That's why I came out here to talk to you, boys. I'm getting out right away, too.
6: Oh, no. No, Nina, you can't leave it. You can't leave us now.
8: That's right, Nina. We're used to you. Both of us.
9: Well, it's just a habit, fellas. You'll get over it. Look, when I met you two 6 months ago, I had the information on a sunken treasure. You had the equipment to get it. We formed a partnership and had a go at it. Well, it hasn't paid off. I'm sorry, but I'm just tired of this kind of living.
8: But we'll fix things up for you, Nina.
6: Yeah, we'll take a day off, build you a new shack.
9: No, that won't do the trick. My mind's made up, boys.
8: Gee, Nina, I wish I could make you stay.
6: Yeah, so do I. I'm going to miss you, Nina. I'm going to miss you an awful lot.
3: Yes, Matt. Now that Nina was about to leave, you suddenly realized that you were in love with her. The thought grew in your mind, and by that afternoon, as you waited to drive her the 60 miles to Tacloban and the airport, you were impatient.
6: Bud, ready, Nina?
9: Oh, yes, Matt, coming. Is the Jeep there?
6: Uh-huh. Yeah, happy now and off. Oh, quick.
9: Yeah, what is it? What's the matter?
6: This blasted ignition key. It's been out of shape.
9: Oh. You might try inserting it all the way before you can.
6: Yeah, you got something.
9: Oh, and, Mr. Cooper, another thing. Let's take it easy over this mountain road. You know, those terrapin curves give me the willies. Besides, I've got a whole week in Tacloban before my plane arrives.
6: Yeah, I know you have. Nina, there's something I want to say. I don't know how to start.
9: Oh, Matt, that curve, watch out.
6: Sorry. I guess I was thinking about you instead of my driving.
9: Then pull over, Matt. We'll cross now and drive later.
6: Yeah, okay. Nina, I might as well come right to the point. I'm in love with you.
9: I know you are, Matt.
6: What? You know? But how, Nina?
9: What's the difference?
6: And you, how do you feel?
9: I don't know, Matt. Oh, I care for you, of course, but love, well, it's not that simple. You see, I'm kind of different. Clowning around looking for a treasure of gold is fun for about 6 months, maybe a year. But it's no good for a lifetime. Not for little Nina, at any rate.
6: And it's money, Nina. Nice things, nice places.
9: Well, that's part of it.
6: Part of it? What other reason could you have for leaving?
9: George.
6: George? What's George got to do with it?
9: Everything. He's in love with me too, Matt.
6: Oh, no, it couldn't be. You're wrong, Nina.
9: No, I'm not wrong, Matt. He told me so himself last night. So, you see, altogether, I've three good reasons for leaving. I don't care about roughing it anymore, and I don't want to come between you and George. At any rate, that's the way things stand right now. Maybe we'll meet later, Matt. Maybe things will be different then.
6: Yeah, I'm sure of it, Nina. I'm sure things will be different then.
3: Even as you spoke, Matt Cooper, The double meaning of your own words became clear to you. Nina would be in Tacloban for only another week. That gave you exactly 7 days in which to establish yourself financially and defeat your partner George as a rival. It was late when you finally returned to camp, and George was already asleep. In your own quarters, you spent the long night tossing restlessly, and with each hour, your resentment of George increased. The next morning, you set out at once in search of him.
10: George, where are you?
11: I'm out here, Matt, behind the house. George and Katie.
7: Nina get to Tacloban all right?
6: Yeah, of course she got there all right.
7: That's good. Say, what do you think of this job? Found a few extra cans of blue paint around and thought I'd spruce up the gear.
6: I'm not interested in your sprucing, George.
7: Huh? What's the matter with you anyway? What is it?
6: Well, what do you think? Why, for 2 cents, I...
7: Matt, watch out. The paint can.
6: What?
7: Oh, confound it. Now look what you've done. Blue paint all over me. My clothes, my hands, even my gold ring. Hand me that turf.
6: Hey, get it yourself. I'm through working with or for you.
7: You don't make sense. And as soon as I get this paint off my hand... Matt, look. Look, this paint on my ring.
6: What about it?
7: It's blue paint, isn't it? Like the blue paint on the small safe door in the captain's cabin.
6: Yeah, but...
7: But look, Matt. Look at the color when it's over the gold on my ring.
6: Huh? Hey. You don't think...
7: That the safe door is made of gold? Why not, Matt? We know the skipper was a screwy old geezer. Why couldn't he have made the door of gold and given a couple of coats of blue paint for disguise?
6: But gold is soft, George. It's no good for a tattoo.
7: The skipper wouldn't be worried about anybody breaking in on him, but he might have been suspicious of his supposedly trustworthy men, the purser, the first mate. Matt, it's only a hunch, but we've got to try it.
6: Yeah. Yeah. We gotta try it, or...
3: Yes, Matt. Because of a little thing. A splash of paint. Your partner had an idea that could be worth thousands of dollars. You rushed out to the barge. And as George hurriedly explained his hunch to Barney, who started the mechanical air pump, you got into your diver's suit. Descended to the wreck below. But as you entered the black waters inside the sunken ship, you were forced to move slowly through the narrow passageways, lest your life-giving airline foul on a jagged metal edge. You described your every move to your anxious partner above. But an hour later, when you finally entered the captain's cabin, your thoughts were only of Nina and what the gold would mean to you alone. If the gold were really there.
5: Well, so far so good. I'm in the captain's cabin now. I can see the safe by the light of my lamp.
4: It's painted blue all right, isn't it?
5: Yeah, it's blue. I'll be over to it in a minute now.
4: I've got my fingers crossed, man.
5: We'll know soon enough. Yeah, I'm up to it now. George! The pump! Oh,
4: I don't know. It's kicked off. Barney, get on the hand pump, quick!
5: In heaven's name, hurry! Hurry, George!
4: We'll have it going, Matt. Hold on. We'll have it going in a... There it goes. Matt, you okay now?
5: Yeah, I'm all right. I just see that Barney keeps turning that hand wheel. And he goes, and at the safe door, and they start chipping away.
4: Matt, I can't stand this. What's the word? Tell me, Matt. What is it?
5: I'm cramped here. How do you swing it?
4: What have you found? Is it the gold? Is it, Matt?
5: No. No, I'm afraid it's not, George. I'm afraid it's just plain old-fashioned steel.
3: Now, Matt Cooper, you had reached an evil decision. And even as you stared in rapt fascination at the unmistakable glint of the gold before you, you lied to your partner above. You knew that soon you would have to destroy him. Soon I will write again under the name of Matt Cooper in the Diary of Fate.
8: In a moment, our story will continue. But now, here is our announcer.

0: Yes, Matt. Deep in the eternal shadows of the sea, you made a decision for evil. When you came to the surface, the tropical sun was bright. But the dark thoughts of murder remain locked in your heart. As you elaborated on your lie about the failure to find the gold, disappointment grew in George's eyes. And 2 hours later, in the house on shore, George had given up.
1: Well, Matt, I guess that does it. I'm through. A crazy hunch, anyway, to think that old skipper might have cast a safe door out of gold. Well, I think I'll go to Tacloban right away, tonight.
2: Tonight? What's the hurry, George?
1: I'm fed up. I'll make the arrangements to dispose of the gear and book passage to Manila and...
2: And maybe drop in on Nina? She's going to be in Tacloban another 5 days. You're not kidding me, George. I know how you feel about her.
1: What do you mean?
2: I'm not blind. You're in love with her, and it's written all over you. Oh, don't get me wrong, George. I think it's great.
1: I do love her, Matt. Someday I'm going to marry her. But right now, that someday's a long way off. I've got to have money first. A girl like Nina...
2: I know exactly what you're going to say, believe me. We didn't find the gold, and we're almost broke, so... There's really no big hurry, is there?
1: No, I guess there isn't. Well, by the way, I asked Barney to bring my medicine in off the barge. You see him, get it for me, will you?
2: Sure. And you never can tell, George. If you relax a while, something might come up that'll take care of all your worries.
1: You've been treasure hunting too long, Matt. You're expecting miracles.
0: But you weren't expecting miracles, were you, Matt? No. You were merely gambling for time until you could devise a satisfactory method for murder. A murder you intended to commit sometime before Nina left Tacloban. An hour later, your mind was busy with your plan when Barney came to the house.
3: Well, the pump motor's shot, Matt. Try to fix it, but it's no use. It'll have to go to the shop. You know, it doesn't matter no how. Now that we'll be moving in a couple of days.
2: Moving? Who says we're moving?
3: Huh?
2: Well, we've got to get all this gear packed.
3: No,
2: and...
3: no. It's all taken care of.
2: What are you talking about?
3: Sure, sure. Saving us all the work and the worry, see? A friend of mine's coming out tomorrow to see me. He's been looking for a rig. You take the whole outfit just as is. I mentioned it to George, and he's in favor of it, too.
2: You say this guy's coming out tomorrow?
3: Yeah, that's right. That's right. What's the matter, man?
2: Matter? Why, nothing, huh? I just didn't know you had friends with that kind of money.
3: Oh, sure. This guy's got contacts. Big contacts. He can get the dough right away. He'll be out early tomorrow, so I better go get the equipment and check.
2: Now, wait a minute. You leave that gear like it is. Don't stow any of it until I tell you to. I'll help you with it tonight after dinner.
3: Fine. You're the boss. Hey, here's that bottle of pills for George. You told me to bring it in.
2: Yeah, I'll take them. And, Barney, don't bother George about the gear, understand?
3: Yeah.
2: You and I will take care of it tonight.
0: Now you had to move fast. You racked your brain for a logical means of killing George at once. And then you became aware of the medicine. The red capsules filled with dark powder that George took for his anemia. You went to the pantry and poured the contents out onto the table. Then you took the can of rat poison from its shelf. Emptied 3 of the capsules and filled them with the deadly powder. You put the can of poison away and dropped the 3 capsules back into the bottle. At that instant, the door behind you opened.
2: George.
4: What's the matter, man?
2: You startled me.
1: Hey, what are you up to? You look as guilty as a kid stealing cookies.
2: Me? I guess I feel guilty. You see,
1: Hey, that's my medicine. What's going on here, anyway?
2: Well, that's what I'm trying to tell you. I set the bottle down, then knocked it over like a clumsy oaf. I spilled most of them on this dirty table. These are all ruined.
1: Oh, for Pete's sake. Well, luckily, there are 3 left in the bottle, anyway. That's enough for tonight.
2: Yeah. Yeah, sure. And you can get more in Tacloban tomorrow. I'm really sorry, George.
1: Oh, forget it. But I don't figure on going to Tacloban now. Changed my mind. Barney's got a buyer for our gear coming out here tomorrow.
2: Yeah, I know. But that's all the more reason why you should go. ought to have a line on that guy. Check up on his credit and all before we sell out.
1: Oh, I don't know. Barney swears by the guy.
2: Yeah, but you know how Barney is. And nuts to rely on him completely in a deal like this.
1: Well, maybe you're right.
2: Certainly I'm right. If you leave after dinner tonight, you can get into the mountains before it gets too dark. You know what that road is. I could get killed driving up there in the dark.
0: Yeah. A man could die on the mountain road after dark, Matt. It had happened before. And you were counting on that. You knew how the poison would react. You had watched rats stop short an hour after swallowing it, then twist helplessly in convulsion and pain. If convulsion seized the driver of a speeding automobile on the treacherous mountain road, there was no doubt of what would happen. No one would ever question the method of his death. At dinner that night, you had no appetite, Matt. You watched with impatience as George ate heartily. Then, at last, the meal was over.
1: What's the matter, Matt? Hardly touched your food.
2: I don't know. Just not hungry.
1: Yeah, a change will do us both a lot of good.
2: You can say that again, partner.
1: Well, I guess I'll get my stuff together and shove off.
2: But, George, you forgot to take your pills.
1: Huh? Oh, so I did. Pass me the water, will you?
2: Yeah.
1: Might as well take them all. Just three left. There. That ought to make my blood red.
2: Yeah? Yeah, that certainly ought to.
1: Well, I better get going.
2: I'll give you a hand with your bag.
1: Never mind. Why don't you round up Barney and go on out to the barge? There's a lot to be done.
2: Now, whatever you say, George. I just wanted to be sure you got started.
1: Don't worry. I'll be on my way in 10 minutes.
0: You had nothing to worry about now, Matt. When your partner left, you knew he'd never come back. Because in less than 2 hours, he would be dead. You found Barney waiting at the launch. You got aboard, and as he started the motor, you glanced back through the trees at the house. George was already busy with his luggage. Later, as you drew near the barge, you were sure that by now, George was well on his way. And so, with greedy impatience, you turned at once to the task before you.
2: Now bring a port side, Barney. Leave the diving rig clear.
3: Okay, Matt. Well, what do you want to start on, Matt?
2: Oh, we're not packing. I'm going to make a dive instead.
3: Huh? You what?
2: Going down to the wreck again, Barney, right now. And for the last time.
3: Hey, but Matt, it's so late. The pump's busted, too. Hey, that's a 2-hour dive at least.
2: The

0: Buster, too. Hey, that's a two-hour dive at least.
1: The hand pump works, doesn't it?
0: Sure, but you...
1: And you're strong enough to run it, aren't you?
0: Well, you know I am, Matt, but...
1: Then let's get going. Come on, give me a hand to this suit.
0: Hey, it's going to be dark before you get back.
1: Barney, down there, it doesn't make any difference. And I can take care of the lines and everything else all by myself. You just keep that pump going. That's all you have to do.
0: Okay, okay. I don't like it, but I guess you know what
1: you're
0: doing.
1: I know exactly what I'm doing, Barney, exactly. This time I've got a hunch upon that gold. You can bet money on it. Lots of money. Let's go.
2: Because of a little thing, a splash of paint, a treasure in gold had been discovered. Now, in a matter of minutes, you, Matt Cooper, would have that treasure for your own. Girded securely in the weighted diving suit, you sank below the surface of the sea and into the familiar darkening shadows of the depths. Soon, Matt, you would have everything you wanted in life. But heed well my words, you who listen. Fate is not a conspirator in evil. Soon I will record the final entry under the name Matt Cooper in the Diary of Fate.
3: In a moment, the surprising conclusion to the story of Matt Cooper. But now, here is our announcer.
2: As you labored against the pressure of water far into the tangled steel hull of a sunken ship, you forgot about the poison you had given your partner. And you thought only of the treasure and Nina. And the constant hiss of air into your helmet assured you that everything was going right. But then, Matt, unknown to you, a little thing happened.
4: I'm in the skipper's cabin now, Barney. How you doing?
5: Okay, okay. You've been down there an hour. You all right, Matt?
4: Yeah, don't worry about me. Just keep that pump working. Now, Barney, this is it. That's half of it. Yeah, it won't be long now. Barney. Barney, do you hear me? Barney. Barney, what's wrong up there? Barney, where are you?
5: Barney's gone. This is George, Matt.
4: George? No, it can't be. George,
5: it's okay, Matt. I sent Barney ashore to fix the car. Funny little thing happened. You know how you bent the ignition key? Well, I finished it. It twisted off in the lock, so I couldn't start the motor. I'll run the pump until Barney gets back.
4: George, I'm coming up. I gotta get up right now. George, you don't understand.
5: Matt, don't pull your lines. Remember, you're...
4: George.
5: My stomach got... Can't move.
4: George, bring me up. George, get that pump gone so I can get out of here. Can't you hear me? George, the pump.
2: Yes, Matt Cooper. The poison which destroyed your partner's life also destroyed your own. And the treasure for which you sacrificed everything remained locked forever beneath the sea. And now it is time to close the book. In the case of Matt Cooper, as in the cases of all mortals, I, fate, am but the instrument of a plan. And the endless little things that happen are the tools with which I work. Heed well the moral, you who listen, and remember, there is a page for you in the Diary of Fate.
3: Our cast included Herbert Litton, Sammy Hill, Tom Holland, Donald Curtis, Gene Trombley, Ray Erlenborn, and Hal Sawyer. Diary of Fate is a Larry Finley production, transcribed in Hollywood.
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0: Hetty committed suicide? Where?
1: At the place where she was living. She'd been told to come along to police headquarters to answer some questions. Went upstairs to put on her hat. She didn't come down. When we went up, she'd done herself in. A razor done the trick.
2: Good Lord.
0: Doctor Jekyll.
3: Why, what's the matter?
0: He fainted. Get me some brandy, Paul. It's on the table over there.
1: Did he happen to know the young woman?
0: I don't know. I don't think so. This whole business has upset him pretty badly. He was to have been married to Mr. Addison's daughter in a couple of weeks' time.
1: Yes, I suppose she won't feel much like getting married now. I tell you, sir, in all my experience, I've never seen a nastier job than that one. Hardly a bone left whole in his body.
0: Yes. Yes, I know.
1: Respectable old gentleman, too. Wonder what he was doing in a place like that.
0: He's gone down there to try and buy the house on behalf of a client, I understand.
1: You don't say. That man Hyde must be a devil and no mistake. What did he want to kick him to death for if that was all he had against him?
0: Feeling better, old man? Yeah, take a little more of this and lie still.
1: You gave us quite a turn, sir, going off like that.
0: I'm ashamed of myself. I can't think what came over me.
4: You need a holiday. That's what's the matter with you. You've been stuck away in this place day and night. Blessed if I can think what keeps you here.
1: Queer-looking place, if you'll excuse me for saying so, sir. What's all in big glass jars and long, twisted bits of pipe?
0: They're retorts for chemical experiments. Dr. Jekyll's a well-known scientist.
1: Oh, I see.
3: Feeling better, sir?
4: Yes, thanks, Poole. I'll be all right now.
3: Better let me get you something to eat, sir. You've hardly touched a bit since yesterday.
4: Well, that's a good idea. We'll all go back to the house and shut this place up. It's enough to get on one's nerves without anything else. You all go ahead. I've something I want to do. I won't be long.
0: Well, can't I do it for you?
4: No, oh no. Please go, all of you. I'm really better now. I can manage for myself. Get them something to eat, Poole. Something hot and strong. I feel I need it rather badly.
3: Yes, sir. I'll go right away, sir.
4: That's a healthier sound, old man. I can see I'll have to take you in hand. Come along, officer.
3: Yes, sir.
4: We'll go across. Dr. Jekyll won't be long.
3: Hetty. David Markham. My mother. And my father. Utterson. And now, Hetty. Oh, God. God forgive me. This is the trail of Hyde. Misery and ruin, sorrow and disgrace, and murder. I have done this. I, alone. Oh, let me wipe him from my existence. Let me make certain that never, never can this hideous monstrosity that walks in the guise of man pursue his frightful course again. To destroy the secret tincture that is necessary to transform me into... There. It spills across the floor like blood. Like human blood. Oh, that I could get that vision of the old man's blood out of my mind. And now, I'll go and lock that outer door. I'll lock it, grind the key under my heel, so that never again can I pass through. That was the door to my infamies. Let it be closed forever, and then perhaps in time I'll cease to be afraid. I'll learn to live as other men, not in this hell of fear that he'll return. Oh, God. Oh, God. Have pity on me, God. What am I going to do to redeem myself in your eyes and in the eyes of men?

0: school. Is he any better today?
1: Yes, Miss Margaret, much better. He's sitting in the sun out in the garden. Would you care to go out this way?
0: Yes, I will. I bought these flowers for him. They looked so pretty in the shop window. I thought they might make him feel better.
1: I think the sight of you, Miss, will do more than any flowers.
0: That's nice of you, Poole. But I'm afraid I'm not very cheerful company these days.
1: We were talking about you in the servants' hall only this morning. If you'll excuse us for taking the liberty, Miss. And we were saying that it was nothing short of wonderful the way you've borne up through it all.
0: I've had kind friends to help me, Poole.
1: As if the one thing wasn't enough without poor Mr. Henry getting took so bad. Dr. Lanyon was saying that if it hadn't been for you and the way you stayed with him and looked after him, he doesn't think he'd ever have come round the way he has.
0: How did he seem this morning?
1: Oh, a good deal brighter. Ask me what was in the papers, if you please.
0: Really? Well, that is a good sign. It's the first sign of interest he's shown for weeks.
1: I think you'll find him a good deal brighter in lots of ways when you see him.
0: Then I'll go out right away. Thank you, Poole. I appreciate all you've done for me.
1: It's been a pleasure, Miss. A real pleasure.

0: Henry? Henry? Are you asleep, dear?
1: Oh, is that you, Margaret? I think I must have been in some sort of a daydream. I didn't hear you coming.
0: I came over the lawn. No, don't get up. Let me sit here beside you.
1: Oh, it's time I gave up these invalid ways. I'm really quite strong again. See? I don't need a stick anymore.
0: Oh, that's fine. Will we go for a little walk? It's just lovely in the sun today.
1: Give me your arm. I'll see just how far I can go. I'll bet I can manage to the end of the square.
0: Oh, don't be too ambitious. I don't want to have you going back to bed again.
1: Oh, I promise you I won't do that. The weakness is passing now. I'm starting to think clearly again. I could even remember some formulas quite easily last night.
0: Oh, please don't overdo it, dear. You've got to get really strong before you even think of work again.
1: How are things going down at the clinic? Have you been down there recently?
0: Yes, yesterday afternoon. Nurse Peters and Hugh are doing a wonderful job.
1: Oh, now, don't tell me they don't miss me at all. That would be too much to put up with.
0: Never fear about that. I was besieged with people asking how you were. It'll be a great day down there when you're well enough to come back to them.
1: Do you really mean that, Margaret?
0: Of course I do. Why do you ask?
1: I just want you to repeat it. It comforts me somehow to feel that I've done some good in the world.
0: You? Why, whatever are you talking about? There's no other person I know who'd given so much of himself to others. Your whole breakdown was due to overwork.
1: And now, I'm beginning to long to get back to it.
0: Oh, but you mustn't. You've got to rest for a long time yet. Henry, why can't we get married quietly and go away together so that I can look after you?
1: Please.
0: Oh, yes, I know we've been through all this before, but you don't convince me. The fact that you've had a bad breakdown doesn't mean that things have changed between us.
1: I've got to be certain that was the reason for it. These things may have deeper causes than we know.
0: What do you mean?
1: I can only put it in one way. If someone came to me and said a man had had the kind of nervous collapse that I had had, and that he was going to get married immediately after it, I would say that he had no right to do so.
0: Henry, you're not serious.
1: Oh, Margaret, darling, surely you must realize that these things don't happen by accident.
0: Oh, what are you hinting at? Don't let's talk of things like that. You wouldn't if you were really well.
1: All right. All right. Let's enjoy the sunshine and each other's company.
0: You've spoiled everything. Why did you want to say those things?
1: I'm sorry, sweet. I'm sorry. But they're in my mind. In my mind always.
0: It can't be that you're afraid there may be some sort of, well, mental derangement.
1: I can't say yet. It's too early to tell.
0: Oh, no. No, not you, Henry. Not you of all people. I won't have it. It isn't possible.
1: Hush, darling, please don't. Oh, what a fool I am. Now, come. I will say no more about it now. Perhaps you're right. And these things are only the stupid fancies of a sick man.

0: Look here, old man. What's this balderdash you've been talking to Margaret? Poor girl came to me in a terrible state this afternoon.
1: What did she say, Hugh?
0: That you've got some fantastic idea that this illness of yours might have some other cause than overwork.
1: And mightn't it?
0: Oh, might? But it would take a lot to convince me there was anything wrong with you.
1: Why?
0: Do I have to answer that? You know yourself better than I do.
1: And that's the answer, Hughie, old friend. I know myself better than you do. Than anybody else in existence does. And that's why I feel I have no right to marry Margaret Utterson.
0: What? You're not serious.
1: Never more so in my life.
0: You'll break her heart.
1: I can't tell you any more than what I say now. But I tell you, Hugh, that I have forfeited all right to marry Margaret. Or any other woman I shall ever meet. Now, don't ask me why. It's the truth. And it is the knowledge of that that has made me what I am. A man old before his time. Broken in health. And my hair turned white before I'm 30 years of age.

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4: To us, time is a leisurely thing. But there are a few, a very few, who split their seconds carefully, knowing that each minute part may sometimes be of vast importance. Bad dining in a boxer may forfeit a champion's crown, and good dining in a racehorse can win or lose a fortune. But there is one man to whom an instant is always the narrow margin between life and sudden death. He is the matador, the fighter of bulls, the idol of the masses when he is good, the object of insulting scorn when bad. He is the man who makes his living with the cape and the sword, and he never forgets he is always a tenth of a second from the grave.
5: Buenos dias, senor. Permit me the honor of an introduction. I am Don Miguel Jose de Ibarra, formerly a matador of distinction, now a breeder of brave and distinguished bulls. My English is not so bad, no? This is because I have learned it very well, and I speak in this language as often as possible. But in any language, the name of Don Miguel is a household word, for my stock has proven its courage in the bull rings from Spain to Lima and back to Mexico. The trail of toros have made me wealthy, and although I am now too slow and fat to enter the ring as a torero, the thrill of the corrida has never left my blood. This, then, is the reason I became involved with Pedro. See, the same Pedro Villancho who became the greatest matador of the last decade. Only, when I met him first, he was a weak-looking youth who called on me at my breeding ranch and awoke me from an excellent sleep at midnight.
6: Senor Ibarra?
5: See?
6: I'm Pedro Villancho, senor.
5: Well?
6: I have come from the city, a long way, senor, to see you.
5: I have never heard Don Pedro Villancho, and I'm too tired to talk to him.
6: Senor, please don't close the door. It is very important.
5: Why do you speak to me in English?
6: Because I have been told it would please you.
5: And where did you learn your English?
6: From my mother, senor. Her father was an American.
5: Hmm. And why do you come here at this hour in the night, in your rags, to disturb me?
6: Because you are the greatest breeder of fighting bulls in the world, senor. Hmm. And because you have been a master with the sword.
5: Your tongue has oil on it. And come inside.
6: Gracias, senor.
5: Now, explain yourself. My time is short.
6: Senor Ibarra, I want to learn to be a matador.
5: A matador! A matador, well, a matador, you.
6: Matador, senor.
5: Even the bulls are loving me, amigo. You want to be a matador, eh? Si, so do thousands of boys in Spain and thousands more in Mexico.
6: But I have something to offer.
5: Have you now? And what is that? Your skinny legs, your dirty fingers. To be a matador, one must be a man.
6: I have practiced with the cape and sword for many years, senor, since I was a child. All I need now is the hand and the knowledge of a master. And perhaps I will show you another Joselito.
5: Si, and perhaps I will show you the door.
6: Senor, if you will spare me 5 minutes and come out to the corral.
5: My corral?
6: Si, I have been practicing there.
5: Practicing with my bulls? You fools, you want to ruin them. Don't you know that they are never shown the cape until they enter the ring?
6: I only made a few passes with one, senor. The big black one with the eyes that flash like the devil.
5: You mean Vibora? The viper?
6: If that was his name, senor.
5: What do you mean, was?
6: Come with me, senor, and I will show you.
5: He took me out to my corral, where Vibora was quartered. Vibora, the bull that was built like a steam engine. The moon was bright and the corral was quiet. Vibora was lying just outside the pen.
6: There he is, senor.
5: Si, there he is, and I wish now I were asleep as he is.
6: You do not wish that, senor, for he is not asleep. The bull, you say?
5: What?
6: Look for yourself, senor.
5: He is dead. How did you assassinate him?
6: I did not assassinate him, Senor Ibarra. I killed him honorably. I placed the banderillas myself. I found him in the barn with the sword. I played him with the kid for 12 minutes. After I placed the dart, I killed him with an estocada.
5: It is impossible.
6: The sword is well placed, senor.
5: No horses. The picadores. One of my best bulls and you killed.
6: You will forgive me, senor, for taking the liberty. But I will repay you for the bull when I make my first appearance in the ring. I want you to manage me, senor Ibarra. I want you to make me the greatest matador who ever lived. Could you do it?
5: Very well, Pedro. I will get you. Bueno, Pedro.
6: Oh, Don Miguel, have I learned my lesson?
5: Ah, you've learned well, Pedro. You are not ready for your debut in the provinces. Your debut in the capital depends on how well you do there. However, I have bad news for you.
6: Bad news?
5: I will not be able to accompany you on your tour. I must make a trip away on urgent business.
6: That is too bad, Don Miguel.
5: You don't seem to be very disturbed by the news.
6: Why should I be disturbed? My technique is perfect, and no bull can frighten me.
5: So you can do without me now, huh? I teach you all you know, and this is your thing.
6: I will repay you for your instruction. From now on, I need no help from anyone.
5: Soon after, I left the country and remained away for half a year. Now and then I would receive reports concerning Pedro. Then I learned of his amazing triumphs in the ring. His attitude when we parted would have angered me for many months. Had it not been for a little triumph of my own. For I met Doris. A young and beautiful Doris. And my life from that point on had reached its peak.
2: You're a wonderful
5: man
2: to meet,
5: Grant. Oh, I was even
2: fine
5: with my youth.
2: Your youth? You're still a very young man.
5: Well, I'll see you soon. You are very proud. I would like to go where we can talk. The garden is empty.
2: Mm-hmm. Well, then it's time to come to you.
5: You are very lovely, Doris. Lovelier than any woman I have ever met. Do you know that?
2: Yes.
5: You are a woman, Doris, who deserves a perfect setting. Like some fantastic emerald. In my country, I am a man of some importance, and I am rich. Perhaps you might find a younger man more handsome, but you will never meet one who is so willing to make you happy and give you everything you ever wanted.
2: Aren't you asking me to marry you, McGrath?
5: Yes. Does it shock you?
2: Shock me?
5: I love you, Doris. Mary. There is nothing in the world I wouldn't do to have you and to keep you. If you would just give your consent.
2: What makes you think that I'm in love with you?
5: That is unimportant.
2: I wish you.
5: I know I could make you happy. And just having you with me for the rest of my life is enough. I am not young. I have my faults. But what I offer you outweighs them all. There is one thing I demand in return.
2: And what is that?
5: Honor in my country is more important than life itself. The pride we feel in our names and in our families. If you accept me, you must promise never to break that honor in any way. Will you give me your answer tomorrow, Doris?
2: You can have my answer now, Miguel. And the answer is yes.
5: Within a month, my new bride and I were back on the ranch, where she began to roar like the queen I knew she was meant to be. Oh, I was happy. Happier than I have ever been in my life. But sometimes happiness can be a prelude to despair.
2: Vivian.
5: Your beloved.
2: Who is Pedro Vivian, sir?
5: Why do you ask?
2: Oh, I heard the servants talking about it a little while ago. They seem to idolize him.
5: Vivian, sure, is a matador.
2: A good one?
5: As good as I could make him.
2: Then you know him.
5: You see.
2: What's he like?
5: He is handsome, skillful, and courageous. He's also vain, egotistical, vulgar, conceited, loud, and stupid.
2: Ah, he sounds interesting. I should like to see him fight.
5: But you said you'd been alive in Dubai.
2: I like it when it's done well. The program should not be disappointing. Will you take me?
5: Si, carissima. I will take you this Sunday. And no one kills the way Pedro does. Oh, watch him now as he probes here and goes in with his sword.

0: Yeah, sure.
1: Can you invite him up to the house?
2: He will bore you, Dory. When he's out of the ring, he's a conceited fool.
1: Oh, please have him up. I've never met a matador in my life. It might be fun. Oh, will you do that for me, darling? Will you invite him over?
2: When you ask for something, Dory, I can't deny you. Pedro will appear at our home tomorrow night.
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4: Most of us can never know when death will strike. To the sick, it may come at midnight. To the soldier, at the break of dawn. But the fighter of bulls is always aware that death may eventually greet him before the sun has set.
5: Good evening, Don Miguel.
6: Good evening.
5: Your invitation was a great surprise. I thought that you were angry with me.
6: One can never be angry with an artist, Pedro, when one has a great respect for the art.
5: I have come far since last we met.
6: I am aware of that.
1: Good evening.
6: Pedro, Senora Ibarra. This is Pedro Villancio, Doris.
1: How do you do?
5: An honor, Senora.
1: You have no idea how thrilled I am to meet you. I thought you were wonderful in the room yesterday afternoon.
5: If I had known you were there, Senora, I would have dedicated my second bull to you.
1: Oh. Promise me you'll do that the next time I come.
5: You have my word for it.
1: Would you like me to show you before dinner, darling?
5: That sounds very good.
1: Thank you, but it's very excuse me.
5: She is a beautiful woman. Young.
6: What was her age to do it?
5: Nothing, Miguel. I was merely thinking. That's all.
6: He was thinking. And so was I. When a fighting bull is bad, he is bad for one of three reasons. He's either lame, or cowardly, or blind. Perhaps this may also apply to a man in love. But I am not lame, senor. Nor cowardly. Nor am I blind. I could see that Pedro was stealing my wife. And to me, that meant my end. And I am not quite so stupid as a bull. You are Pedro Villancho's confidential servant, Juan de Palma.
5: Si, Don Miguel.
6: And you are present before the fight when the bulls are paired and chosen by lot.
5: See, when the papers are marked and placed in the hat, I picked on Pedro's bulls for the afternoon.
6: Why not? I have contracted to supply six bulls for the Carida on the 27th.
5: Oh, Pedro's fighting event.
6: See, one of these bulls is El Cuchillo, a prize I have bred myself. His weight is half a ton, and his bravery is only matched by the length of his horns. I want to make certain Pedro wins El Cuchillo. Very certain. It seems to me that a man with intelligence and skill could arrange to choose the right slip of paper for his matador when the time arrives. A little sleight of hand, perhaps. It can be done.
5: Don Miguel, if I am discovered, it will be my finish.
6: Juan, how would you like to retire from the ring?
5: Retire?
6: With $100,000 American dollars as a pension.
5: What are you planning, senor?
6: Can I trust you?
5: Si.
6: If you repeat this to anyone, you are finished, De Palma. As a torero, and as a man.
5: I will not breathe a word. I swear it.
6: A few days before El Cuchillo is shipped to the capital to fight, I will play with him myself with the cape.
5: What?
6: I will get him used to the cape and the muleta. He will be a wise animal, Del Palma. A very wise animal when he faces Pedro.
5: Don Miguel, what is murder? No bull can fight twice. Second time he is sure to go for the man and not the cape.
6: Exactly.
5: No, this I can't agree to.
6: Del Palma, look, I have the money here. The money to make you rich. Will you take it?
5: Si, Don Miguel. I will take it.
6: waited until 1 week before Pedro's corrida, and then I dismissed my ranch hands. I wanted to be alone when I thought El Cuchillo. How much nicer it feels to drive his horn into a man and not into an empty cape. He responded well to my passes. He was a brave and powerful bull. And finally, in the midst of the Veronica, I realized that El Cuchillo had at last learned the difference between a cape and the matador who held it. Are you ready to leave, Doris? The fight begins at 4.
1: Miguel, I don't think I've enjoyed a bullfight today.
6: But Pedro is fighting. It is his last performance for the season. And I have supplied my finest moves.
1: I don't think it would be better if I didn't go.
6: Why?
1: Miguel, there's something I've been wanting to talk to you about for quite a while. It concerns you and me and Pedro.
6: Look now, Doris. I don't want to hear about it now. First, we will go to the fight. Then you can tell me what you want to tell me later. The corrida today may change your mind.
1: Change my mind about what?
6: Many things. I love you, Doris, more than life itself. I can forgive you for anything, and I would do anything to keep you.
1: Don't be clear.
6: I insist, Doris, that we leave for the plaza now.
1: Very well, Miguel. I'm ready when you are.
6: For him, El Cuchillo, an excellent specimen.
1: Why don't you act so strangely?
6: The bull?
1: He's standing in the center of the ring. He doesn't rush like all the others.
6: Maybe this one is smarter than the other. We shall see, Doris, very shortly. It was plain to see that the bull has not yet gotten used to the ring and the crowd. When he charged in the usual manner. But to the eyes of an expert, his hooking was dangerous. Now came Pedro. He managed to perform an excellent series of passes with the cape. And the picadors rode out on their horses. It was here that the bull began to remember. And it was here that it became 1,200 pounds of death on the hoof. They are ready to place the bandilla.
1: The bull seems fresh to us.
6: This one is a dangerous animal. Pedro will have to take care.
1: You understand me. But if you'd like to see him first.
6: Perhaps I would.
1: Think well.
6: Why shouldn't I? He tried to steal you, didn't he? For all I know, he's already succeeded.
1: Oh, please, that was what I was trying to tell you before, Miguel. Before we left the house.
6: You think he's already won you, Doris?
1: He never tried to win me, and he never could. Pedro is your friend, Miguel. No matter how conceited you think he is. When he knew that he'd fallen in love with me, he said he was going away.
6: He told you that?
1: He knows how happy I am with you, darling. He would rather die than come between us. This is his farewell performance, Miguel. He will never come to this country again.
6: He was going away. He was not... Poor Juan de Palma. How could he be such a fool? Why did he go into the ring? Who knew?
1: He watched me, girl.
6: Speak to Doris.
1: Where are you going?
6: Here you are. I'm going to ask the authorities to stop the fight. Guard. Guard, send me to the authorities. Get me through this mob.
0: Relax, senor. We allow no one to enter the fight. Watch me finish, senor. There is a matador who is worthy of his hand.
6: But you don't understand.
0: Look how he talks to you. His hand is as steady as an iron rail.
6: The bull will kill him. He will die beneath the horn.
0: Now he is in. And Pedro is down. His sword is gone.
1: He does. Hit the woman.
6: The woman?
1: Doris.

Pedro had been gored. Gored so he would never recover. But as he went in to kill the bull, the point of his sword struck solid bone. Like a shaft of rubber, I saw it burn. Then it flew from his hand into the stands, pinning my beautiful Doris against her chair.

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1: Retribution reaps its own reward. And if I may be permitted to paraphrase once more, I would say this. Though the mills of death grind slowly, yet they grind exceedingly small. Though with patience, death stands waiting with exactness, grinds he all.
2: The Clock will be heard next week, same time. Written by Lawrence Klee, Hart McGuire narrates as The Clock. As Miguel, Doris, and Pedro, we heard Owen Weingott, Moira Redmond, and Leon Pierce, together with Al Garcia as Juan. 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
2: Howdy, mister. Mind if I come in and sit a while?
1: Nope, reckon I don't. Get sort of dad blame lonesome along this highway.
2: Much obliged. My feet wouldn't hold up another mile.
1: Are you hitching?
2: Yep.
1: Going fur?
2: Don't know.
1: Come fur?
2: Yep. Come a ranch, smart piece.
1: Getting pretty old to be hitchhiking. Get many rides?
2: Yep.
1: Had anything to eat lately?
2: Not much. Coffee smells good.
1: It is good. Make it myself. How about a cup? Warm you up.
2: All right.
1: Matter of fact, I'll have one with you.
2: Got any Mance bread?
1: Any what?
2: Mance bread.
1: Never heard of it.
2: No. I forgot. Reckon you never have.
1: Here you are, mister. Nice and hot.
2: How much?
1: Oh, just a nickel.
2: I don't know what a nickel is, but take it out of that.
1: Much obliged. Hey, hold on. This ain't no nickel.
2: What's that, mister?
1: I say this ain't no nickel. It's a gold coin. Hey, don't you know it's against the law to have gold in your possession these days?
2: Against what law?
1: Why, well, we went off the gold standard years ago. Everybody turned in their gold, well, they turned into the government, and, well, they got silver in exchange.
2: I see. You best return my coin.
1: Well, this coin is old, ain't it, stranger?
2: Somewhat.
1: Yeah, old. Got the head of the King of England on it. Can't see the date very well. See, 1700
2: yeah,
1: and something.
2: Take this coin instead. I gave you the gold one by mistake.
1: Well, brother, I ain't making no mistake when I give it back to you. To my way of thinking right now, that gold coin ain't worth a plug nickel.
2: Yeah. I think you'll find this one's legal tender.
1: Yeah, thanks. How about a sandwich?
2: What?
1: A sandwich.
2: I don't know what you're talking about.
1: Now, you're a queer one. Yeah. Wrapped up in this wax paper. A sandwich.
2: Never seen nothing like that before.
1: Yeah? Why don't you try one on the house?
2: Eh?
1: I said try one. No charge, yours.
2: Oh. Thanks. Good coffee.
1: Yeah. Got to admit it is. Folks around here always have a good word to say for Joe Davis and his coffee. Don't you know where you're heading for, stranger?
2: Nope. Haven't the slightest idea.
1: How come? You mean you're just roaming about with no particular end in mind?
2: No. I've planned what I intend to do for years.
1: Well, what are you intending to do?
2: That I'll discuss with no one.
1: Okay, okay. Don't get the idea I'm nosing into your business. How's the sandwich?
2: What's that?
1: I said, how's the sandwich?
2: Oh, this. Not so good. Tastes funny.
1: Well, that's good boiled ham.
2: Don't like it.
1: Well, no kick coming. Didn't have to pay for it.
2: I intend to pay you.
1: Nope. No charge.
2: But I always pay all my debts.
1: Well, this is one you don't have to, stranger. Especially since you don't like the thing.
2: I've paid every debt I ever owed. Except one.
1: Well, one's not so bad. We'll probably get it paid off someday.
2: Yeah. I'll pay it. I waited long enough. I can wait a while longer.
1: Want more coffee, stranger?
2: No. This is plenty. By the way, do you happen to know many people in these parts?
1: Quite a few, yes.
2: Ever run on to any folks with red hair?
1: Red hair?
2: Yeah.
1: Well, let me think. No. No, can't say the hair. Why?
2: Oh, I'm just interested in folks with red hair.
1: Are you?
2: Only take rides in cars with men with red hair.
1: Why is that?
2: Oh, I got a pretty good reason. You see, the man I owe that debt to has red hair.
1: Oh, has he?
2: Brilliant red.
1: Where are you putting up for the night?
2: Ain't sure. Depends.
1: Well, there's a tourist cabin about 2 miles up the turnpike.
2: Might stop in there. Place have many customers?
1: Yep, quite a few along this time of year.
2: I'll stop there, then. Have a look around.
1: Mister, if you don't mind my saying so, you've got me puzzled.
2: That's so?
1: Yeah, you sure have. Those clothes you're wearing. Never seen anything like them before in my life.
2: You probably never will again.
1: What do you mean by that?
2: Oh, nothing especially.
1: You're sure the mysterious one. You better have another cup of coffee.
2: No, thanks.
1: Well, how about a cigarette then, huh?
2: No, I'm old-fashioned. I smoke a pipe.
1: Well, okay. Throw it up then. Say, what kind of tobacco is that?
2: Eh? Oh, it's King's Choice.
1: Never heard of it.
2: No. Reckon you never have.
1: Something new?
2: Older than you were.
1: Mm-hmm. Where can you buy it?
2: Reckon you can't anymore.
1: Oh, quit making it, huh?
2: About 100 years or so back.
1: Hmm?
2: You wouldn't remember.
1: Oh, you're ribbing me, huh? Of course I wouldn't remember 100 years back. Neither would you.
2: You'd be surprised, mister.
1: What do you mean?
2: Nothing, especially.
1: I don't get it. Look, you smoking tobacco 100 years old.
2: Nothing particularly remarkable about that, is there? I always say what's old belongs to the old.
1: I reckon you're not more than 60.
2: 60?
1: Sure, 65 at most.
2: My friend, suppose you take 60, double it, and add a century.
1: What? Double 60 and add 100? Why, that's 220.
2: Your arithmetic is excellent. Have a match?
1: Match? Match? Oh, yes. Yeah, sure, match. Here you be.
2: Thank you. You have a customer.
1: Oh, yes. Generally, somebody stops for a few gallons of gas along about this time.
2: Better throw away that cigarette around that gasoline.
1: Be back in a minute, old hammer. Yes, sir. A little gas?
3: No, I'd like a little information.
1: Well, got a lot of that, too.
3: Can you tell me the way to Pine Knob?
1: Pine Knob? What's that, tourist camp?
3: No, it's a town. Pine Knob, Pennsylvania.
1: Never heard of it.
3: It's out this way someplace. Supposed to be about 80 miles out of Pittsburgh in this direction.
1: Well, see, Pittsburgh's about 78 miles back.
3: Well, then I should be pretty close.
1: Never heard of telling no Pine Knob. Been living here, man and boy, for 40 years. Ain't never seen nothing of the place or heard tell of it.
3: Well, I know it's out here someplace. I followed my directions here. I don't know whether to take that crossroad or follow the turnpike.
1: Sorry, can't tell you, mister.
2: Perhaps I can.
1: Eh? Oh, you.
2: Pine Knob, you say, mister?
3: Yes. It's a small town somewhere in this neighborhood.
1: Not in this neighborhood, it ain't.
3: You don't happen to remember anything about it, do you, old-timer?
2: That's a nice hat you're wearing.
3: Huh?
2: I said that's a nice hat you're wearing.
3: Yeah, thanks. Did you ever hear of Pine Knob?
2: Mind if I see it?
3: You see what?
2: Your hat.
3: Oh, forget my hat. You know anything about Pine Knob?
2: I might. After I've seen the hat.
3: Look here. If you know how I can get to Pine Knob, I'll...
1: Hey, look, mister. Let him have a gander at the hat. You were the old boy. He hasn't got all his marbles.
3: Oh, very well. Here. You can buy it in any hat shop for $10. Free initials if you want them.
2: Yeah. Quite nice.
1: What's that? The hat? Oh, you haven't even looked at it.
2: No. I was admiring the gentleman's hair.
3: What about my hair?
2: I said it's nice. Bright red.
3: Yeah, red hair runs in my family. Now, how about the hat back and a little information?
2: Oh, your initials in the band. K.M. Could the last name be Minor?
3: Yeah, that's right. Oh, you saw my driver's license on the steering post.
2: No.
3: How'd you know?
2: I just hoped I was right.
3: Oh, hang it all. Do you or don't you know how I can get to Pine Knob?
2: Yes, I know.
3: Will you tell me then?
2: No, I can't do that.
3: Why not?
2: Because the way is seldom traveled. You'd never find it by directions.
3: Then can you go there with me to show me the way?
2: There's nothing I'd like better than to take you to Pine Knob.
3: Yeah. Well, now, that's more like it. I'll pay you for whatever your time's worth.
2: I'll collect, all right. But I assure you my time's of practically no value whatsoever.
3: Come on around, get in.
2: I'll ride in the back.
3: No, come on in front with me.
2: No, thank you. I prefer the back.
4: Say, mister, you better humor the old boy as much as you can. He ain't as bright as he probably used to be.
3: Oh, all right. All right, old-timer, hop in. Oh, thanks a lot.
5: Oh, you're welcome. Come back and see me.
4: Well, I see him come and I see him go. But that old gent beats anything I've ever set eyes on. Oh, the old man dropped his bag of tobacco. Almost half full. King's Choice. The Smoker's Friend. Raymond Tobacco Company. Established 1756.
2: We leave the turnpike in a minute or two.
3: Then how far?
2: Not far.
3: Is the road good?
2: Not so good.
3: I say, does my chatter bore you, old-timer?
2: No, not especially.
3: You give me the impression you don't want to talk.
2: People talk too much nowadays.
3: Me, I like to talk. Especially when I'm driving. Helps make the miles go faster.
2: The turn up ahead.
3: Yeah, where?
2: Off to the right.
3: There's no place to turn off.
2: Yes, there is. You can see it. There. See?
3: Well, yes. But that road, it wasn't there a moment ago.
2: It's been there for years. It's the road to take.
3: This isn't any ordinary road.
2: Right. It isn't.
3: There are no automobile tracks.
2: Never been an automobile on this road.
3: I don't understand.
2: You will, presently.
3: Nothing but wagon tracks.
2: That's right. Wagons. And a stagecoach.
3: Stagecoach?
2: Yes. You can see the hoof marks in the soft earth.
3: Oh, I was noticing.
2: Six coal black horses, the pride of Pennsylvania.
3: What's that?
2: Nothing important.
3: I see. Look behind.
2: Behind?
3: Yes. Look, where's the turnpike?
2: We have left it. Far behind.
3: Oh, not far. Less than a half a mile. We should be able to see it from here.
2: No. Nowhere in view.
3: And the buildings along the turnpike. Where are they?
2: All of that is past.
3: Past?
2: Yes. There is no turnpike. There are no buildings.
3: Nothing but open prairie land. Trees. Hills. Tall grass. No fences. No other roads except this one.
2: It's the only road for miles round.
3: But where does it take us?
2: The Pine Knob. That's where you wanted to go?
3: Well, yes, but I...
2: You asked me to show you the way to Pine Knob. This is it.
3: Well, everything's changed so suddenly. Everything's different.
2: Yes, naturally.
3: But why?
2: Did you ever ask yourself what time really is?
3: Time?
2: Yes, Mr. Miner. Time.
3: I don't follow you.
2: Suppose a long time ago, something had happened to you. Suppose that incident was so important, so outstanding in your life, it was necessary for you to do something about it.
3: I still don't understand.
2: Let me put it into the present instead of the past. Suppose today something should happen to you. Suppose it is so out of the ordinary that you'd never forget it. Probably something you think needs revenge.
4: Revenge?
2: Suppose you decided your spirit would never rest until you'd found that revenge, even though many scores of years had passed away.
3: Well, I don't understand.
2: Now, what would you do, Mr. Miner? What could you do but roam from place to place?

0: you do, Mr. Manor? What could you do but roam from place to place seeking that revenge?
1: You're talking over my head.
0: Am I?
1: You certainly are.
0: What I'm getting at is this. If you'd find yourself in just such a situation, time would suddenly have no meaning to you. You'd think no more about the past or the present or the future. Time would be something unknown to you. Things you'd call the future now wouldn't be future at all. Incidents you call past wouldn't be past. They'd be now, what you call present, all rolled up into one.
1: Yeah, that's a strange way of reasoning.
0: Not so strange once you've experienced it.
1: Have you ever experienced it?
0: I assure you, yes.
1: You mean that things that have happened in the past are actually happening now?
0: Precisely.
1: And things in the future are taking place now, too?
0: Naturally. One case being possible, the other naturally follows.
1: Oh, just some philosopher's theory.
0: It's much more than a mere theory.
1: Oh, you know better than that, and so do I. What's happened in the past has happened. What's going to happen certainly isn't taking place now.
0: Possibly I'll change your mind about that before this day ends.
1: Oh, no. Not me, mister. By the way, you haven't told me your name.
0: Names are unimportant. Only incidents are important.
1: Yeah. You haven't said how you knew my name.
0: That was quite obvious. Your red hair. The initials in your hat band.
1: I still don't see how you
0: There's
1: knew.
0: There's Pine Knob. Ahead.
1: Yeah. Down in the valley.
0: Yes.
1: Where did it get its name, Pine Knob?
0: Because in the center of the town you'll find a little mound with three pine trees growing from it. It was under these trees that men have been trying for their lives. It's from them that men have been hanged.
1: That's a pleasant thought. The town seems deserted.
0: Yes, I suppose it is by now.
1: What do you mean?
0: You see. There. Stage office is over there. And the stage is in. See? And across the road. Pull up here. Across from it.
1: Yeah, right. So this is Pine Knob. I see. That man on the stagecoach with the reins in his hands. And that other man handing up that metal box.
2: Clint, listen to what they say.
3: All right, Hank. That's a gold. Better take good care of it.
4: You know where they're going to get this gold. It's going right on through to Kelby. If anybody tries to stop the stage this trip, I'll be ready for them. Rest alone, partner. See you in a week. Come on, boy. Get up there. Gee, get up.
1: Those two men. The one on the stagecoach.
2: Exactly.
1: He looks and talks exactly like you, and the other one like me.
2: We must follow that stage. Start the car.
1: I don't understand all this.
2: Start the car. Follow the stage.
1: I'd take my oath that those two men are
2: exactly... Not time to talk. Follow the stage.
1: Oh, what is this, a dream?
2: No. I waited a long time for this day.
1: What do you mean?
2: Yes. 90 years I waited.
1: 90?
2: More than 3 normal lifetimes, and finally the day is here.
1: Look here. Whoever you are, would you mind telling me just what this is all about? Why are we following that stagecoach?
2: See? It's beginning.
1: What's beginning?
2: The stage. See? It stopped.
1: Yeah. Something's wrong.
2: More than you think. Drive right up behind it.
1: Maybe we can help.
2: No, there's nothing we can do. Stop right behind the stage.
1: Yeah. Hey, look. Look at that man standing at the side of the stagecoach, talking to the driver.
2: I'm watching him.
1: He's the man with the red hair. The man who looks exactly like me. And the other one on the stage, he's the exact image of you.
2: Quiet. Watch what happens. Listen.
5: Look, partner. Called me out of town, did you?
3: Yeah. I sure did, Hank. I reckon I'd better take that gold.
5: Take the gold? Why?
3: Just take it.

0: Hand it down, Hank.
1: Hold on. Why do you want that gold, Ken?
0: Stop asking questions. Just hand down the box.
1: I don't think I'd better, Ken.
0: Now look, I mean business.
1: You drawing a gun on me, partner?
0: I mean business, Hank. Hand down that gold.
1: You're robbing this gold.
0: I'm taking it and clearing out. You tell folks it's settling out west. I aim to go there.
1: Ken, I done trusted you like a brother. I never thought the day would come when you...
0: Hand me down the gold, Hank.
1: This gold's going to kill me.
0: It ain't going no farther than it is right now. I'm taking it with me.
1: Put away your gun, Ken.
0: Don't argue with me, Hank. I'll shoot you if I have to.
1: Then, by Ginger, you'll have to. I ain't handing down this gold.
0: Keep those hands on the reins.
1: Not on your life, partner.
0: Don't go for that gun.
1: You shot me. In cold blood?
2: No.
1: I didn't have a chance. You knew I didn't carry a gun. Just the rifle there on the seat.
2: No, I didn't do that. I didn't shoot you.
1: I wasn't going for no gun. You've murdered me.
2: No. For heaven's sakes, this isn't real. I've never fired a gun in my life.
3: You think it isn't real?
2: No. Well, it can't be.
3: Now, do you understand what I meant by no past, no future?
2: That man on the stage, you.
3: 180 years ago on this spot.
2: But it can't be you. That man on the stage was shot. He fell. He's lying there on the ground now.
3: Yes, hey, turn around. See for yourself.
2: Gone. Everything's gone.
3: Everything but you and me.
2: I didn't kill you.
3: That man with the red hair, the one who spoke like you, looked like you, was the first member of your family to settle in this country. He was my partner. I trusted him. He murdered me.
2: But I didn't.
3: Now, the debt is about to be paid.
2: No, you can't blame me for something that happened almost 200 years ago.
3: I waited this long for my revenge. I won't let it pass by now. Get into the car.
2: No, keep away. Don't come near me. Don't touch that wheel.
3: Time has come. I'm driving now.
2: No, I say.
3: There's no way to escape.
2: You can't murder me. I had nothing to do with that shooting.
3: You can't escape.
2: I will escape. I will.
3: You're doomed.
2: I knew you were some devil. You brought me here to kill me.
3: But you can't. The road ends around the turn up there. Nothing but a 1,000-foot drop down the mountainside.

0: Pennsylvania Turnpike. Tonight's original tale of dark fantasy by Scott Bishop, originating in the studios of WKY. Ben Morris played Ken Miner. Fred Wayne was heard as Hank, and Muir Height was the filling station attendant. Next Friday night at this same time, listen to the 19th in this series of unusual and original tales of dark fantasy, created by Scott Bishop. Next week's story is called Convoy for Atlantis, a fantastic yarn of ships that disappear in the night, and of strange and valuable treasures which arise from the sea. An adventure that takes us down to the very bottom of the mighty Atlantic Ocean for a special observation of the Convoy for Atlantis. Don't miss this weird tale of an ancient race that lives again on a mighty sunken continent. Tom Paxton speaking. Dark Fantasy comes to you from Oklahoma City. This is the National Broadcasting Company.
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0: You know, cats have minds of their own. 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They really do know what they like. Tibby, Tibby, Tibby.
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1: 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Turn out your lights. 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Ah, you heard the story, Notebook on Murder, eh? Then listen while the hermit tells you the story.

0: on the light by your bed, Cora. 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Well, stop crying and tell me what it is.
1: There was someone in my room.
0: Oh, you've been dreaming.
1: No. I woke up and heard my door creaking open. I could feel it. There was someone standing in my room. And then I heard them run down the stairs after I called out. Hubert, you've got to go downstairs and look.
0: Well, of course I'll look, but you don't think there's going to be anyone in the house after all your screaming, do you?
1: Oh, Hubert, wait a minute. I'm going with you.
0: You better stay right in bed, Cora.
1: No, I'm afraid.
0: Oh, you said you heard someone go downstairs.
1: I know, but I won't stay here alone.
0: All right, come on. I think you just had a nightmare.
1: Oh, no.
0: Nice way to wake a guy up out of a sound sleep. All the screaming.
1: Oh, you'd have screamed, too.
0: Yeah, not much. I tried to nab whoever it was.
1: Look, careful, Hubert. The burglar may have a gun.
0: I can't find the light switch here in the living room.
1: I'll get it. What? Look. The rug is kicked up. Someone was in here. And look. The things on the table have all been disturbed.
0: Yeah.
1: Hubert, where are you going?
0: Well, to look through the house.
1: Oh, wait for me. Dining room window.
0: I see it. Well, by George.
1: It came in through the dining room window.
0: Well, it should have been locked.
1: I thought it was. I haven't had these windows open for ages, not since I've been home.
0: Well, I'll be...
1: Where are you going?
0: Why, to phone the police. There sure has been someone in this house.
2: Looks like they used this window for entrance and escape, all right. Hal, find any footprints outside the window?
3: No. Not a darn one.
2: Maybe they didn't use the window.
3: Well, there's a cement drive outside this window. It's possible they could have stepped on the cement both entering and leaving.
2: We'll take fingerprints of the window. Now, let's see, a few questions. You were the only one who heard the noise, Mrs. Armour?
1: Yes. I heard the door to my bedroom open slowly. Then clothes, and then someone running downstairs.
2: And the first thing you heard?
0: My wife screaming.
2: How far is your room from hers?
0: Just across the hall.
2: Are you a sound sleeper, Mr. Armour?
0: Well, I guess so. I rarely wake up during the night.
2: And you, Mrs. Armour?
1: I don't sleep so well. You see, I've been ill and in the hospital. I'm not well at all.
0: There now, Cora, everything's all right. My wife had a nervous breakdown recently, officer.
2: I see. Well, just a few more questions, and then we'll let you go back to bed. Any valuables in the house?
0: No valuables, exactly. I usually have quite a bit of money on me.
2: Why is that?
0: I don't bank anymore. Cash my salary checks, and what I don't put into bonds, I use to pay bills.
2: How about tonight?
0: All the money's safe in my room.
1: How do you know, Hubert?
0: Well, silly, I looked when you yelled burglar.
2: Who knows that you carry a good sum of money around with you, Armour?
0: Oh, I don't know. Some of the boys around the office, I guess. I may have mentioned it in the bar.
2: You got those fingerprints, Hal?
3: All set.
2: Yeah, we won't disturb you any more tonight. Obviously, there's no one here now. They didn't get anything this time, and they may not disturb you again.
1: Oh, I hope not. It was awful. My nerves can't stand it.
3: Go back and get a good night's rest. That is, what's left of it. You won't have any visitors again tonight. Good morning, Mrs. Armour. Remember me?
1: Oh, yes. You're one of the policemen who was here last night.
3: Mind if I come in? I'd like to ask you a few questions.
1: Oh, no, come in. I was just out in the kitchen finishing up the breakfast dishes.
3: Well, then we'll go out there. I can talk to you while at work. Did you sleep after we left?
1: Well, yes, sir, I did. And you know... This morning, I can't remember much of what happened last night.
3: That's so?
1: But I don't remember things well at all. Not since I've been sick. Lots of times, things are foggy with me.
3: How long were you in the hospital, Mrs. Armour?
1: Let's see. It was a long time, over a month, I guess.
3: What brought on your illness, Mrs. Armour?
1: Well, sir, I don't know exactly.
3: Were you unhappy?
1: Yes, sir, I was.
3: What about?
1: Well, Hubert got so he didn't pay any attention to me.
3: That's so? Stayed out a lot nights?
1: Yes, he did. He was never home. But since I've been in the hospital, he's been wonderful to me. Kind and good and home every night.
3: Oh, came to his senses, did he?
1: Yes, sir. There's been a great change in Hubert.
3: That's good.
1: Yes. I feel like I can get well now. Of course, the...
4: 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They really do know what they like. Tibby, Tibby, Tibby. 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It might have been cooked specially for him. And Tabby, she's happier than ever. She likes both the Kitty Cat dinners.
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0: see a darn thing. Do you know that?
1: No hurry, darling. Take it easy. Pull off the road till it eases up a bit, if you like.
0: It's been like this for the last hour, hasn't it? I can't see it easing up. What's the time?
1: Dear, watch your stop. 10 o'clock, it says, but it was that at least half an hour ago.
0: Well, we can forget about getting home early tonight.
1: Well, the farmers will be pleased.
0: Hey, look. Someone's decided to wait until the storm has passed over a bit.
1: That car at the side of the road, you mean?
0: Yes.
1: There's someone standing there, isn't there?
0: He looks like it. He's dragging us down. What shall I do?
1: Troubled by the looks of things. Yes, look, he's been trying to fix the puncture.
0: It could be a trick, couldn't it?
1: You mean a hold-up? I don't think so, darling.
0: You always were a trusting self. Anyway, we'll see what he wants.
1: Here he comes. He's in uniform.
0: Yes, it's a railway uniform.
2: I'm so pleased you stopped. I'm having a bit of trouble.
0: Puncture?
2: Yes, the spare's flat. I've been stuck here for half an hour. You're the first car that's come along.
0: Oh, you better get in. Now, my name's Michael Wright. This is my wife, Pamela.
1: How do you do?
2: I'm pleased to meet you, and that's nowhere else. Bill Evans is my name.
0: Well, now, where do you want to be, Bill?
2: Well, I'm on the railway. I suppose you can see that. Should have been at the station half an hour ago.
0: Which station is that?
2: Rossiter Station. It's about 10 miles from here.
0: Okay, you just show me how to get there. We'll give you a lift.
2: That's very kind of you. You turn off to the right about a mile ahead.

0: the station.
1: Oh, I see. 50 miles from anywhere, isn't it?
0: Where's the local farmers, mainly? Look,
1: why don't you shelter here a while, Mr. Wright?
0: I mean, the storm's not worse than anything. It's warm and dry in the waiting room, and I could offer you a cup of tea.
1: Well, it's very kind of you, Bill.
2: Oh, yes, let's do that, Michael. You're tired of driving. I'd love a cup of tea.
1: All right, then. Hey, I'm soaked. Oh, so are you, Pam.
2: Oh, never mind. It's better than driving through that horrible storm all the while.
0: Make yourself comfortable. I'll make the tea. Let's hope there's some milk left.
1: Okay. What's the matter, darling? You're shivering. Oh, have you caught a cold, do you think?
2: I'm all right. Just relief, I think. I hate driving in weather like this. Rain, thunder. I imagine all sorts of terrible accidents.
1: Why didn't you say? You know I'd have stopped.
2: Well, I know you prefer to keep going. I'm glad we've stopped, really.
1: You look a bit feverish to me. Here, let me feel your forehead. You're quite hot, you know. I think you've got a temperature.
2: Oh, it's nothing. Nothing a cup of tea won't fix.
1: Funny little place you live, isn't it? Rossiter. I never heard of it, have you?
2: Never. But I don't know this area well, in any case.
0: You know, I think our friend Bill is the only one here. He must be booking clerk, porter, and station master rolled into one. There. Sorry I took so long. I'm afraid the milk was finished, but, well, I thought, seeing as it's so cold, you might like to have a drop of something stronger.
1: Oh, that's marvelous, Bill. That'll buck you up, darling.
0: Not feeling well, Mrs. Wright?
2: Oh, it's nothing.
0: You know, the glasses aren't very dainty, but they're clean. Here we are, then. Cheers.
1: Ah, oh, thanks. Here's to one.
0: And I've been at Rossiter ever since. I do everything here. And I like it. Another drop, Michael?
1: Just a little bit. I've got a drive, remember? You know, it can't be far off midnight, can it?
0: Who ever thought we'd spend the night in a railway station, eh, darling?
2: What time is it, Bill?
0: I'll have a look in a minute. The clock's through there. Can't be 12 yet, though. The express goes through at 12. We'll hear the bells. There's a warning bells at about 10:02. Then I have to nip down to the signal box at the end of the platform and clear the line for us. Another drink, Mrs. Wright.
2: Well, not for me. I'm feeling much better, though, Michael.
1: Good. Must have just been the rain. Rossiter. You know, I thought I didn't know the place, but the name rings a bell now.
0: Big smash here 5 years ago. In all the papers. Maybe that's where you know the name from.
2: I remember. Rossiter. Yes, I do remember.
0: Anybody for another drink? That's the last of the bottle we've just had, I'm afraid.
2: I'd like another, Bill. Have you got any more?
0: Yeah, there's another bottle where this one came from. I'll go and get it.
1: Well, it's getting into the spirit of the party, eh, darling?
2: Listen, Michael, I got him out of the room deliberately.
1: And over four. Ah, you want to tell me how much you love me?
2: I remember this accident here 5 years ago. Do you?
1: Vaguely. A lot of people killed, I remember.
2: That's right, but do you remember what caused the accident?
1: No. Who cares anyway?
2: I remember the accident very well. And the station master was drunk, darling. He was drunk. He didn't work the signals properly or something, but he was to blame for the smash, don't you see?
1: See what?
2: This chap's the station master, too, and it's the same time of the year. And he's been drinking.
1: Oh, well, don't worry, Pam. I'll see that history doesn't repeat itself.
2: It's not that. I mean, it's not history. So confused, but why don't we know what time it is? I mean, why did my watch stop?
1: You forgot to wind it, I suppose. What are you getting at, Pam?
2: This man's name is Evans, isn't it? Bill Evans.
1: That's right. I spell it too. I'm having a ball.
2: The more I think about this smash 5 years ago, the more I remember. The station master, who was to blame, never came to trial for his part in it.
1: Well, they must have decided it wasn't his fault.
2: No. No, it wasn't that. He committed suicide.
1: So?
2: Don't you see what I'm trying to tell you? His name was Evans. The same as this man. Evans, darling. Evans.

0: bottle then.
1: Oh, good, Bill, good.
2: How long did you say you'd been working here at Rossiter, Bill?
0: Too long. Here you are, Mrs. Wright.
2: Thanks.
3: Are you the only one who works here, Bill?
0: That's right. I told you. I'm jack of all trades.
3: Then supposing you're sick or out of action or something?
0: Mustn't get sick, must I? And for you, Mr. Wright?
3: Thanks, Bill. No more for me.
0: Come on, come on. Just a drop.
3: Fine. Not too much. How about yourself?
0: In a minute. One or two things I have to go and check before the express comes through. I won't be long. Just got to phone through. Won't be long.
3: There's nothing happening. He's not a ghost, if that's what you're worried about. Ghosts don't drink and get drunk and talk as rationally as he does.
2: Oh, how do you know? How many ghosts have you spoken to?
3: Oh, come off it, Pam. Look, you caught a bit of a chill in the rain and you're imagining things.
2: What am I imagining? His name is Bill Evans. He told us that himself, so I'm not imagining that. And it's July, the middle of July, just the same as it was 5 years ago. That's not imagination, is it? And he's been drinking. It's just the same as it was.
3: It's coincidence.
2: And how do we know how ghosts behave? All right, so you don't believe in ghosts. Neither do I. You say it's coincidence. But it's too much of a coincidence. And he seems strange to me. He seems odd.
3: He's perfectly normal, darling, really.
2: Oh, right. Well, it was an express train due at midnight.
3: Well, that's the same. We know that. What caused the smash?
2: I don't remember it. Yes. Yes, I do. Oh, Michael.
3: Yes, I remember now. Yes, of course. It had been raining heavily, hadn't it?
2: Yes, that's right. And there'd been a washaway on the line about 5 miles from here.
3: Yes.
2: This station was the last point, the last signal point, which could have stopped the train. Oh, darling, I'm scared.
3: Well, now, wait a minute. Oh, that could be a coincidence, too. Rain isn't uncommon at this time of the year, you know. Now, the station master was drunk, wasn't he?
2: It's the same. It's all the same.
3: Now, pull yourself together, Pam. There must be something different. Wait a minute. They must phone through from the point further up the line, mustn't they? Yes, they do. That's it. Now, that's something that's different. I remember on the night of the smash, the storm had been very heavy, just like tonight.
2: Just like tonight?
3: Yes, but there's one big difference, my darling. On that night 5 years ago, the storm damaged the phone lines. Telephone lines were down. That's why it was all left up to the station master, who was drunk.
2: Yes, that's right. I remember.
3: Well, the phone lines aren't down tonight, are they? You heard Bill say the warning bell. It'll go any minute.
2: But that isn't the phone line, is it?
3: Well, same thing. Now, do you feel better?
2: Michael, I feel... You're right, I suppose. It's
3: yes.
2: Just coincidence.
3: Of course.
2: Well, the phone must be all right, doesn't it?
3: I'll lay odds that's just what Bill's gone to do now. Phone through to the other station further up the line. You'll see. Just a string of coincidences.
2: And the name?
3: Evans isn't an uncommon name, is it, my dear? Bill Evans, there must be thousands of them.
2: Yes, I think.
4: Any now,
3: Valiant? What?
4: Any bell? Did the bell ring?
3: No, not yet. Anything wrong?
4: Perishing storm? The phone lines are down.

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0: had a 50. The phone lines are down. I always say there's nothing like a good storm and a disrupting of communications for making things easier for the ghost to walk. Don't you agree?
1: The phone line? You mean the station's cut off?
2: That's right. I can't get through.
1: Oh, it's just the train. It's the train.
3: Steady, darling, steady.
2: So what are you going to do now, Bill?
4: No, it's not all that serious, really. Only if something's wrong on the line. No reason to suppose there should be, but, well, we always play it safe.
2: I'd better go to the signal box.
4: Play it safe? You mean you're going to stop the train?
2: There's a direct line through the signal box from the station up the line. It's 10 to 1, that'll be all right. I'll check from there.
1: I told you there's going to be an accident. It's just like 5 years ago. I know it.
2: I won't be long. Just keep your fingers crossed that the line to the signal box is still okay. Otherwise, we'll have to disrupt the railway services and stop the express.
1: You see, Michael, he is a ghost. He must be. I wonder what's happened to the rail station master. He's going to cause an accident this one.
3: For heaven's sake, relax, darling. Even if he is a ghost, which he isn't, what could he do? He can't go out and dig the track up and cause a smash that way. There can't be an accident unless there's something wrong on the line.
1: How do we know there isn't? The storm, the rain. 5 years ago there was a wash away. How do you know it's not the same tonight?
3: Because things don't happen that way. 5 years ago there was a weakness somewhere. The rain caused the earthworks to give way. Now, don't you think the authorities will have made quite sure that that can't happen again, however severe the storm?
1: I don't know. I don't know what to think.
3: What do you want me to do?
1: I think you should go after him. I think you should be with him.
3: Good heavens, what on earth for?
1: But he might be able to prevent something terrible happening.
3: But nothing can happen, Pam. I've told you.
1: Please, Michael, for my sake.
3: All right, if it'll make you feel better.
2: Now, will you be all right here?
1: I don't know who that man is or what he is, but... there's something strange going on tonight.
2: I'll open up.

0: a vivid imagination, all right. Ghosts don't behave like he's behaving, I'm sure of that. What? What's that? Hello?
1: Over here.
0: Bill?
1: Over here. I've hurt my leg.
0: Bill, what happened?
1: It's my leg. The rain, that fall was slippery. Maybe the drink, I don't know. I slipped. I've hurt my leg. What's funny?
0: No, Bill, I'm sorry. I shouldn't laugh. It's relief, I suppose.
1: Oh.
0: Look, I'll get you back to the waiting room. One thing's certain now. I haven't had much to do with ghosts, but I'm sure they don't fall and break their legs. Bill, it's not much of a splint, but it'll ease things until Pam can get you to the hospital. How far is it?
1: Not far.
0: You all right, darling?
2: I'm fine. No, don't worry about me. I'll get into the hospital all right.
1: Is that what has to be done, Michael?
0: I think so. Now, check the line is clear and make the signal go.
1: That's right. There's nothing to it.
0: No, don't you worry, Bill. Come on, Pam. Just give me a hand. We'll get in the car.

0: All clear. Go ahead, Rossiter.
1: All right.
0: Is that you, Bill? You sound different.
1: No, Bill 6. I'm filling in.
0: Oh. Dirty night, isn't it?
1: It certainly is. Ah, so good. Now, there. First from the right, Bill 6. What on earth?
2: The express through yet?
1: Not yet.
2: Ah, thank goodness I got here in time.

0: I'm worried about your husband.
1: Don't worry about Michael. He's resourceful. He'll manage.
0: Well, it's not far now. See that turning to the left?
1: I see it.
0: Yeah, turn there. It's about a quarter of a mile down.

0: doesn't matter who I am. I work on the railways. You can see that, can't you?
1: The uniform. Yes, of course.
0: Then do as I tell you.
1: I'll wash away, you
0: 3 miles down the line, the whole cutting's caved in. If the express isn't stopped at Rossiter, there'll be a terrible accident. Stand over there.
1: Right.
0: There she comes now.
1: Can you stop it in time?
0: Thank heavens, yes, Norman. All signals red. Stop the train. That's it. All signals red.
1: She's closer.
0: She'll stop in the station. It'll be all right this time. It'll be all

0: Bill, I'm sorry you hurt your leg, but
1: it's such a relief.
2: A relief?
0: I don't know what it was. My watch stopped. I'm feeling a bit feverish, perhaps. I don't know, but everything seemed the same.
2: The same?
0: The smash 5 years ago. Well, that was at this time of the year, wasn't it? And the names are the same.
2: The names?
0: Well, the station master then was called Evans, wasn't he?
2: Oh, I see. Yes, he was, as a matter of fact. No relation. Evans is a common name, I suppose. Don't tell me you thought...
0: I really feel silly about it now, but relieved, too. Well, it was the storm, you see, and everything was the same.
2: Well, I'm no ghost, Mrs. Wright. And I think I've got a broken leg to prove it.

0: There's been a washaway. The line blocked.
1: Washaway? Who's this? This is the expression outcome. Here, you're not a railway man.
0: No, I'm not.
1: Well, then?
0: It's a long story, but there would have been a smash-up if I hadn't stopped you. Look, ask the old man. That's right, isn't it? What happened to him? That's the old man. He disappeared.
2: Oh,
3: he's
2: fine.
3: Hello,
4: hello. Well, the hero himself. It's nice to see you.
2: How's the leg?
4: Oh, coming on fine, thank you. It'll be a bit before I'm up again, though. Well, I read all about it in the papers, but tell me what happened.
3: Oh, Bill, there's nothing to tell, really. It wasn't me. It was the old fellow, the railway worker.
4: Go on.
3: Well, I checked that the line was clear, like you told me to. I got the go-ahead, and I was going to signal the train through when the door burst open and this chap came in. He told me there'd been a washaway. He actually threw the signal. He stopped the train. Ah, he's the one who should have got all the congratulations, not me.
4: I didn't hear about this railway man.
3: No, they didn't mention it in the papers.
4: What did he look like?
3: Well, now, about 50, I'd say. Going grey.
4: And a beard? Did he have a little beard?
3: Yes, that's right. Now you mention it. Yes, of course he did. You must know him, I suppose.
4: I never met him.
3: Well, then who is he?
4: Well, like I told you, I'm the only one working on the railways round here. It's a lonely spot.
2: But I don't understand.
3: I think I do. I've just remembered something. It was raining cats and dogs outside that signal box. And he'd obviously come through the rain. His uniform was quite dry. Dusty, in fact.
4: I don't believe in ghosts either, Mrs. Wright. But I'll bet if you ask him his name, he would have told you he was Evans.
2: You don't mean...
4: Evans. The man who was responsible for the smash 5 years ago. He was making amends, you see. I hope he rests peacefully now.

dear, oh dear. So who was it that stopped the train? You see, the thing that has me confused is that we've got old Bill Evans with us. Here, behind the creaking door. And he swears

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1: Will you have a polo, dear Liza, dear Liza? 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
2: How very kind of you, dear Henry. I most certainly will. I'll have three or four or maybe more.
1: But you take the old tube.
2: Because they happen to be my tube of polo, dear Henry. Have one. 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
3: Do you know the one-word recipe for cheesecake?
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1: 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I came across Mr. Kipling in the meadow by the church. If I've painted that spire once, he said, I've painted it a dozen times. He offered me an apple pie. An artist needs inspiration, he explained. Golden shortcrust pastry, delicious apple filling, and just the right amount of sugar sprinkled on top. But then, when it comes to the little details, Mr. Kipling does have an exceedingly good eye.

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1: And now, here is Don LePage, Bernard Mays, Pat Franklin, and myself in The Judgment by Franz Kafka.

0: What can one write to such a man? Dear old friend, it's a Sunday morning in the middle of spring, and I'm sitting in my room on the first floor. As you know, our house is one of a row of houses, each one hardly distinguishable from the others. I've just finished a letter to you, and I'm looking out the window at the river. Bridge. The hills on the other side with their tender green. Why did you run away to Russia?
1: Well, I was dissatisfied with my prospects at home, you know that.
0: Have things turned out better in St. Petersburg?
1: Oh, you know that too. As I told you on my last visit, it's been getting worse and worse.
0: Well, as I see it, you're wearing yourself out to no purpose in a foreign country. Your beard doesn't really cover the face I once knew. Your skin has grown yellow.
1: Yes, it's some disease.
0: A disease? Oh, the trouble is you have no connection with your fellow countrymen anymore, and hardly any with the Russians.
1: Oh, yes, I'm resigned to becoming a permanent bachelor.
0: Well, I don't for my life know what to write to you. I can't help you, no matter how sorry I feel. Maybe I should advise you to come home again. Take up with your old friends again. Rely on us. God knows there's nothing stopping you.
1: That, of course, is as good as telling me. There's no way to be nice about it. That all my efforts have failed, miscarried. That I should give up, come home, and be gaped at by everybody. The prodigal son returns. And that only my friends really know what's what. That I'm just a big kid and I should do what my successful home buddies tell me to.
0: Well, I suppose there's no telling that all the pain we'd cause you would have any effect.
1: Not at all, not at all. So why should I?
0: Chances are we couldn't get you to come home in the first place.
1: As I said myself, I'm out of touch with everything at home anyway. I'd still be in a foreign land and with the added bother of all that advice from friends. Now, I know you all mean well, but don't you see it'd make us farther apart than ever?
0: How do you mean?
1: Well, suppose I do follow your advice. Come home and then find I can't get along with anyone. But on the other hand, can't get along without them. Well, then what? Well, you can see humiliation. No one could say I have any friends anywhere, or a country, or anything.
0: Yes, I see that, but I don't...
1: No, I say it would have been better to have stayed abroad as I had been. And I say this. How could anyone... I mean, taking all this into account, how could anyone really be sure that I would make a success of life at home?
0: Well, maybe you're right.
1: Of course I'm right. You just think about it.
0: Well, you can see how it is. Even if I want to continue a correspondence, which I do, of course. What real news can I tell him? It's been 3 years since his last visit.
1: The political situation in Russia has been far too uncertain.
0: He says the political situation is too uncertain.
1: It doesn't permit the small businessman like me to go abroad.
0: Well, it doesn't seem to interfere with hundreds of thousands of other Russians to travel peacefully abroad.
1: Oh, that's different.
0: He says that's different. Well, then again, my own situation has changed a lot during these 3 years. My mother died 2 years ago, and since then I've shared the house with my father.
1: Yes, you wrote about that. I expressed my sympathy at the time.
0: Yes. As I recall, your letter was phrased so dryly. Of course, being so far away, the sadness of such an event can't really be realized.
1: True. True.
0: Afterward, I was more determined than ever to make a go of the business, as well as everything else. Well, you see, while my mother was alive, my father always insisted on having his own way in the business. This kept me from getting anywhere on my own. Yes, maybe that's really what it was. After she died, it was different. He was less aggressive. Well, he was still active in the business, of course, and the business improved. Well, it really improved. That, of course, might simply have been due to a run of good luck, not because of anything my father did about it. Well, anyway, the business improved in a most unexpected way, and there was no doubt that it would continue to do so.
1: Well, of course, I knew nothing about all that. You never wrote about the business. In fact, I kept trying to get you to come to Russia to see what you could do there.
0: It's true. I didn't want to let him know about the business. It would certainly be odd to tell him about it now. Well, it doesn't leave much to write about, except local gossip. I don't want to tell him about Frida. Dear friend, a month ago, I became engaged to Frida Brandenfeld.
1: Oh?
0: No, I don't want to tell him about that.
2: So he won't be coming to our wedding?
0: I doubt it.
2: Don't I have a right to get to know all your friends?
0: I don't want to trouble him. He would probably come if I told him about it. At least I think he would. But he would feel that his hand had been forced, and he'd be annoyed. Maybe he would envy me. Surely he'd be discontent. And then he'd have to go away again without being able to do anything about it. He'd have to go away again alone. Alone, do you know what that means?
2: Yes, of course I know what that means. But suppose he hears about the wedding from someone else?
0: Well, there's nothing I can do about that, is there? And when you think how he lives, what chance is there anyway?
2: George, you know, with friends like that, I don't see why you got engaged at all.
0: Well, we're both to blame for that. Aren't we? I wouldn't change things for the world.
2: All the same, I'm a little worried. I'm a little worried.
0: Oh, what's to worry about? What trouble would it be to me if I did send an announcement? That's me, after all, and he'll just have to take me as I am. I can't make myself over just for him. Dear friend, I've saved my best news for the end. I've been engaged to a Fräulein Frida Brandenfeld. She comes from a very well-to-do family. You probably don't know her because she moved here only a long while after you went away. Later, there will be more time to tell you about her. For now, just let me say that I'm very happy, and as far as you and I are concerned, the only change in our relationship is that instead of a very ordinary kind of fellow, your friend is now a very happy fellow. Frida sends warm greetings and will soon write to you herself. In her, you will have acquired a genuine friend of the opposite sex, which is not without importance to a bachelor like yourself. I know there are many reasons why you can't come to see us, but wouldn't my wedding be just the right excuse to put everything else aside? Nevertheless, I want you to do whatever works out best for yourself. Your friend, George. Well, that's that. Who's that passing in the street below? I wonder. Waving. Must be someone I know. Oh, yes.

0: How dark your room is, Father, even on a sunny morning like this.
1: Ah, George. Yes, it's dark enough.
0: Unbearable. And you've shut the window, too.
1: Yes, yes, I prefer it like that. Will you take some coffee, George?
0: Oh, no, thanks. I really only want to tell you that I'm sending the news of my engagement to St. Petersburg.
1: To St. Petersburg?
0: To my friend there.
1: Oh, yes. Yes, to your friend there.
0: Well, you know, I didn't want to tell him at first about the engagement.
1: Mm.
0: But then, thinking of him, I decided that that was not right. You know yourself how difficult he is. I thought to myself, well, I certainly cannot prevent someone else telling him about it. And that might be the best way, but then he lives to himself so much it's hardly likely he'd hear about it like that. In any case, I wasn't going to tell him about it myself.
1: Yes, yes. And now you've changed your mind.
0: Yes. I've been thinking it over. I said to myself, if he's really a good friend of mine, my being happily engaged should make him happy, too. So I decided not to put off telling him any longer.

0: I said to myself, if he's really a good friend of mine, my being happily engaged should make him happy, too. So I decided not to put off telling him any longer. But before I posted the letter, I wanted to let you know.
1: George, listen to me. You've come to talk this business over with me, and that certainly does you honor. But it's nothing. It's less than nothing if you don't tell me the whole truth. Now, I don't want to stir up matters that shouldn't be mentioned here. Since the death of your dear mother, certain things have been done that really aren't right. Maybe the time will come for mentioning them, maybe sooner than we think. Many a thing in the business I'm not aware of. Maybe it's not done behind my back. I'm not going to say that it's done behind my back.
0: Father.
1: I'm not quite up to things anymore. My memory isn't what it used to be. I haven't an eye for so many things any longer. In the first place, that's the way it goes. And in the second place, the death of your dear mother hit me harder than it did you. But since we're talking about it, about this letter, I beg you, George, don't deceive me. Do you really have this friend in St. Petersburg?
0: Oh, Father, don't worry about my friends. You know you mean more than 1,000 friends to me. Do you know what I think? No. I think you're not taking enough care of yourself, and old age must be taken care of. I can't do without you in the business, you know that very well. But if the business is going to cost you your health, I'm ready to close it down tomorrow forever. But even that won't be enough. We're going to make a change in your way of living. A radical change. Yes, we are. Look at you. You sit here in a dark room while there's all that light in the sitting room. You hardly touch your breakfast instead of properly keeping up your health. You sit by a closed window when the air would be so good for you. No, Father. I'm going to get the doctor to come, and we're going to do just what he says. Yes, we'll change your room. You can move into the front room, and I'll move in here. You'll hardly notice the change. All your things will be moved with you. Oh, but that's for later. Right now, I'm going to put you to bed for a while. I know you need the rest. Come here. I'll help you take your things off. Oh, you'll see what a help I can be, Father. Or would you rather go into the front room right away? You can lay in my bed for now. Yes. Yes, that's it. That would be the most sensible thing. Father? Father?
1: George.
0: Yes, Father.
1: George, you have no friend in St. Petersburg. You've always been a joker, and now you're trying to kid me. How could you have a friend out there? I don't believe it.
0: Father, you just don't remember. Just think back a bit. That was about 3 years ago that my friend came to visit us. I remember you didn't like him very much, and I could understand that, what with his peculiarities. More than once I kept you from seeing him. Actually, well, he was here with me in my room. Then later the two of you got on very well. You listened to him and nodded and asked him questions. You remember that? Now come on, up now.
1: Look out for the tassel.
0: Let me get that dressing gown off here.
1: I told you, look out for the tassel.
0: Do you remember the stories he used to tell about the Russian Revolution? About the priest on a balcony who cut a broad cross in blood on the palm of his hand and held it up appealing to the mob? You remember that? Sure you do. You've told the story several times yourself since then. Here, now, down again. That's fine. Now, off with these woolen pants. Hey, lift a little. That's it now. Look at that underwear. It's not very clean, is it? Well, it certainly isn't your fault. The least I could do is see that my own father has a clean change of underwear. Well, that's all going to be different after the wedding. You'll live with us, and you're going to be looked after. Now we've got to get you into bed. Come here. Let me lift you. Hold on. Up. That's it. Now, over we go. Oh, it'll be different then. You're going to be taken care of. Yeah. Now, down on the bed, Father. Father, I can't lay you down if you keep playing with my watch chain like that. Don't hang on to it so tightly.

0: Let it go so I can... That's it. That's it. Down. Good. Blankets around you. All right. Pull them up tight around your shoulders. There. All tight. Good, good. Now you begin to remember my friend, don't you? You remember my friend?
1: Am I well covered up now? Are my feet tucked in?
0: Oh, yes, Father. Nice and snug, isn't it? Here, I'll tuck them in more closely for you. There.
1: Am I well covered up now?
0: There's nothing to worry about, Father. You're well covered.
1: Quite well covered?
0: Yes, Father. Yes, well covered.
1: George, do you really think I'm covered well?
0: Oh, yes. Yes.
1: Well, I'm not! Not by a long shot! Huh? Oh, I know you wanted to cover me up, my young sprig. But as you can see, I'm far from being covered up yet. And even if this was the last strength I've got, it's more than enough for you. Of course I know your friend! Do I know your friend? He would have been a son after my own heart. And that's why you have been putting it over on him all these years. Why else?
0: Dear friend, my father seems to know you.
1: Do you imagine that I haven't pitied him? You had to lock yourself up in your office. The chief is busy. The chief mustn't be disturbed. Just so you could write your lying little letters to Russia.
0: Dear friend.
1: But thank God a father doesn't have to be taught how to see through his son. Now that you thought you'd got him down, so far down that you could sit your ass on him and he couldn't move, then you finally make up your mind to get married.
0: Dear friend, he seems to know you only too well.
1: Married,
0: where are you? Lost in the vastness of Russia, at the door of an empty old warehouse, among the wreckage of your display cases, your wares torn apart, just standing there. Why did you have to go so far away?
1: I said, listen to me. Married. Married. Married. Because she lifted her skirts up like this, huh? Look what you can see, the tramp. Oh. Look what you can see, Georgie, the scar on my thigh from the war. Look, Georgie, peekaboo, all for you. And in order to get it, you disgraced your mother's memory. Yes, you betrayed your friend and stuck your father into bed so that he can't move. But he can move, he can move. He can move. He can stick his legs out like this.
2: What are you doing?
1: Look at you, hiding in a corner. Think somebody's going to jump you? Scared of your papa, Georgie? Your friend hasn't been betrayed after all. I've been representing him right here, all the while.
2: You comedian!
0: No, I didn't mean that.
1: You're right. A comedian. I don't apologize. Of course I've been playing a comedy. A comedy. That's the right word for it. And can you tell me what other comfort was left to a poor old widower? And remember who you are while you're answering me. Well, tell me, what else was there left? In my back room, plagued by a disloyal staff? Old, to the marrow of my bones. And you, my son, strutting through the world, polishing off business deals that I had prepared for you, triumphant, and now bounding away from your father, trying to look like a real big shot. Do you think I don't love you? My own flesh and blood.
0: If he leans forward now, he'll fall over and smash himself. I should help him.
1: No, you stay where you are. Stay where you are. I don't need you. You think you've got strength enough to help me? Don't be too sure. Don't be too sure. I am still stronger than you are. I wouldn't be. It's true, if it wasn't for your mother. If it wasn't for her, I'd have to give in. But she's given me so much of her strength that I've made a good connection with that friend of yours. And your customers. I have all of them, all of your customers, right here in my pocket.
0: Pocket? Oh, he has pockets even in his nightshirt. What a silly figure he'd make before anyone. But I keep forgetting what's going on.
1: Use my some time with your wife in your arms. Just come by with her sometime. I'll take her away from you. I'll take her away from you before you know what's going on. Ah, you don't believe me. You don't believe me. Well, try it. Try it. Just bring her around. Uh-oh. Did you give me a laugh today? Father dear, should I tell my friend about my engagement? Ha ha! You idiot! Ha! He knows all about it. I wrote to him. What? I've been writing to him. You forgot to take my pencil away from me, Georgie. God, what an idiot for a son! You know why he hasn't been here for years? Do you know why? He knows the whole thing far better than you do. Ah, with one hand he crumples your letters without opening them, and in the other hand he reads mine. Idiot. He knows everything 1,000 times better than you do.
2: Yes, sure. 5,000 times. 10,000 times.
0: 10,000 times.
1: For years I've been waiting for you to come to me with such a question. Maybe you think I care about anything else. Maybe you think I bother about reading the newspapers. What a long time it's taken for you to grow up. Your mother had to die. She couldn't be here for the happy day. Your friend is being destroyed in Russia. And as for me, well, you can see the state I'm in. You're not so blind you can't see that.
0: So all this time you've been waiting to spring on me.
1: Oh, I suppose you've been waiting all this while just to say that. Well, now it doesn't matter. Well, now you know what else there was in the world beside yourself. Innocent. An innocent child. Yes, that's what you've been. True enough. But even more true, you've been a mockery of a human being. And so now pay attention to the judgment.

0: death by drowning. 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
1: Father. 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But I was drawn out of the room to the stairs. They went down like a slide. There was the charwoman on her way up for the morning cleaning.
2: Well, Jesus Christ.
1: But I couldn't stop. Out the door. Across the road to the water. The bridge. The river below. The railings. Over in a leap like I used to in the gym. I'd once been a fine gymnast. My mother and father were real proud of me. Can't hang on here forever. Grip is weakening. Oh, there's a bus coming. That'll do it. Dear mother and father, I've loved you, nevertheless. I've always loved you, nevertheless.

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1: Sorry.
0: And thick new chocolate for your delight.
1: Sorry.
0: Nougat and caramel, golden light.
1: Sorry.
0: And don't forget the hazelnut in every bite. And again. What has a hazelnut in every bite?
1: Sorry.
0: Thick new chocolate for your delight.
1: Sorry.

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1: Good evening, friends. 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
1: Well, let's get to tonight's shivering shindig. Oh, by the way, let me warn you, all references to ghosts, living or dead, is anything but coincidental. Ready? All right. This is what happened to a guy named Steve Pearson.
3: Why do you keep asking me the questions? Why don't you ask Marlowe? Ask him, Inspector. He'll tell you everything.
4: I told you before, Pearson. Marlowe isn't here.
3: He is. He's in this room sitting right there in that chair.
4: That's just a ventriloquist dummy in the chair. You told me yourself Marlowe is dead.
3: You don't understand. That dummy is Marlowe. I can prove it to you. That dummy is alive, real.
4: All right, all right. So he's alive.
3: You think I'm crazy.
4: Go ahead, Pearson. Let's hear the story, all of it, from the beginning.
3: It began when I went to work as Marlowe's assistant. He was billed as the great Marlowe. The great Marlowe. His audience has always thought he was a wonder. But they didn't know him like I did. You couldn't please him no matter how hard you tried. There wasn't a meaner man alive than Fred Marlowe. I would have quit him right at the start if it hadn't been for Claire. I only stayed because of her. Claire, she was warm and wonderful. And she was Marlowe's wife.
5: Ah, Steve.
3: Claire, you gotta come away with me.
5: Wouldn't do any good, Steve. He'd follow us wherever we went. You know him. He'd make our lives miserable.
3: Well, we can't go on this way. How much of this can we stand?
5: We don't have to go on this way.
3: What do you mean?
5: If you really love me...
3: Claire, we couldn't do a thing like that.
5: You hate him as much as I do.
3: But doing a thing like that...
5: It isn't hard when you really hate. When you really love...
3: Somebody will find out. They always find
5: out.
3: Not
5: the way I've planned it. Ground glass. Now drink it.
3: But how? He'll know.
5: No, he'll never suspect. It'll be during his act.
3: What?
5: That part where he drinks the water while the dummy whistles. You handle his props. All you have to do is put the powdered glass into the water pitcher before he goes on.
3: He'll pour the drink himself.
5: Yes. After he goes off, you can wash out the pitcher and the glass. There'll be no evidence. You do it, Steve?
3: When?
5: He's giving his last performance the Lido on Tuesday.
3: Tuesday.
5: It'll be Marlowe's last performance anywhere.
6: I'm on next. Everything set, Steve?
3: Yes, Mr. Marlowe, everything is set.
6: You made sure of the water in the pitcher last night. You almost forgot about that.
3: It's in there now. I made doubly sure this time.
6: All right, Petey, let's go.
7: Ready, Marlowe.
6: Claire?
8: Yes, ma'am.
6: My last performance here. Aren't you coming out to watch?
8: I'll be along in a moment.
6: I wouldn't want you to miss it. We're going to be really great tonight. I'm repeating.
7: You said it, Marlowe. Tonight, we're gonna knock 'em dead.
3: Claire and I stood in the wings while Marlowe went through his act. It seemed like ages, like he'd never get to the part we waited for. And then finally...
6: He ain't talking about drinking. I'm a little thirsty myself.
3: That was the cue. Now he was coming to it.
6: So you won't join me?
7: No, I'd never touch the stuff. You go right ahead, Marlowe. I'll entertain the folks with a number while you dampen your tonsils.
6: Okay, Petey. Take over.
3: The water in the glass slowly emptied. A silent scream shook in my throat. Suddenly, I didn't want it to die. Hating a man wasn't enough reason for killing him. I wanted to stop him. The scream in my throat begged for release. And then I felt Claire's hand grip mine. I turned to her. Her smile smothered the cry within me. Her hand tightened and pulled, and we walked away from the stage.
8: Pearson! The doctor!
3: I sent your wife for one, Marlowe.
8: The pain, it feels like there's a fire inside me.
3: It won't bother you for long.
8: Fire burning, cutting into me. Pearson, I'm dying.
3: Yes, Marlowe, you're dying.
8: Pearson, help me.
3: Nothing can help you now.
8: Don't die. The doctor will save me. He won't let me.
3: There won't be any doctor.
8: What?
3: Claire didn't go for one.
8: Claire, she wants me to die. She hates me. You and Claire, you both hate me. You did this to me.
3: When you drank that water back at the Lido tonight, there was ground glass in it.
8: No.
3: Ground glass so finely powdered you couldn't see or feel it.
8: Petey.
3: A dummy can't help you, Marlowe.
8: Petey, I'm dying. Help me.
7: What? Well, Marlowe, you're just a ham at heart.
3: What?
7: A real ham. Don't you think so, Steve?
3: What is this?
7: Oh, that deathbed scene of Marlowe's. Right off the cob.
6: I thought it was quite good, Petey.
7: Strictly amateur night. Strictly.
3: Marlowe, you're all right.
6: You see, Petey, I had Pearson believing.
3: But it can't be. You drank that water. I saw you.
6: Yes, I drank that water.
3: But you're all right. It's not possible.
7: Marlowe, you're killing our friend Steve with suspense. Come on, give him a break.
6: Of course. Here you are, Pearson. Here's your ground glass.
3: Marlowe had known we were up to something. Somehow he had switched the container of ground glass I had bought. He let me leave his hotel room without another word. I didn't know what to do, what to expect. I waited. 3 days went by. Then he sent for me.
6: Sit down, Pearson. I'll be with you in a minute.
3: Marlowe was busy packing a trunk. I sat there waiting. The dummy, Petey, was propped up on the table, his perpetual grin mocking my fear.
7: Our friend looks kind of uncomfortable, Marlowe.
6: Really, Petey?
3: Why did you send for me, Marlowe?
6: Clara and I are sailing for South America tonight. I suppose you're curious as to what I'm going to do about you.
3: All right. What are you going to do?
6: Nothing. Absolutely nothing.
7: I just wanted to tell you about Claire, Steve. She's poison.
6: Petey never did like Claire.
7: Marlowe's a sucker for that dame. Yeah, I guess she never told you that she tried to have Marlowe knocked off before. Yeah, there was another guy had the job before you. Claire fed him the same lie.
3: She's lying, Marlowe.
6: Why don't you ask her? She'll be back soon.
7: Claire wants Marlowe's money, but not Marlowe. Yeah, she was just using you.
3: Shut up.
7: She'd give you the go-by so fast.
3: Shut up, I said.
7: You're out of her class. She wouldn't want you in a million.
8: Oh, this will shut you up. I'll break you into a million pieces.
6: You're a fool, Pearson. You forget there are other Petys. After all, they're only me. Remember? So you see, the only sure way to shut them up is to stop me.
3: Marlowe taunted me with a sickening laughter. I couldn't stand it. I had to stop him some way. I felt along the table behind me. My hand came across the heavy glass ashtray. I gripped it tightly, then brought it up from behind. He slumped to the floor. The grin was still on his face. I bent down over him. He was breathing. I hit him again. Marlowe was dead.
7: You shouldn't have done that, Steve.
3: It was the dummy talking. I heard him. He lay on the floor. I had crushed him into 100 pieces. But they were his words, his voice.
7: You can't get away with murder. You'll see, Steve.

0: Claire, I tell you, that dummy did talk.
1: Steve, it couldn't be.
0: But I heard him. He talked to me, Claire. He talked
1: to me. Steve, get hold of yourself. It was just in your mind, that's all. You shouldn't have done it. If you'd only waited, we would have found a safe way. Someone's at the door.
0: We can't open it.
1: You've got to.
0: His body on the floor, they'll see.
1: Here, help me.
2: What are you going to do?
1: Put him in the trunk. Come on, hurry. Close the top and lock it. You stay here. I'll go to the door.
3: Marlowe's room?
1: Yes.
3: I come for the trunk, lady.
1: Oh, there must be some mistake.
3: Well, that's a trunk, ain't it? That's what I come for.
0: Mrs. Marlowe said you're mistaken.
3: Look, mister, I got an order here. See? One trunk, number 3468. That's the number on the tag of this here trunk.
0: Now, listen.
3: The order says this trunk goes to stateroom 3D on the Tregania. That's what it says. To gain your sales tonight. Now, do I take this here trunk or don't I?
1: Yes, yes. I'm sorry. That was our mistake.
0: But, Claire...
1: Please, take the trunk.
3: Okay, lady. Hey. What do you got in this here trunk anyway? A dead body?
0: What do you mean by that?
3: Forget it, missus. It's just a gag. How about one of you two hold the door?
1: Yes, I'll do it for you.
3: Thanks,
0: Claire. Claire, what's wrong with you? Why did you let him take it?
1: Don't you see, Steve?
0: See what?
1: This is a way out for us. His body won't be found here, and we're safe. Now he's gone forever. Nobody will ever know.
4: No one? What about me?
0: Claire.
4: Tell her about me, Steve.
0: It's him. Now you can believe me.
1: Steve, what's wrong?
0: Oh, dummy, you heard him.
1: Just your nerves,
0: no,
1: darling.
0: No, he spoke.
4: That's right, Steve. You tell her.
0: There he is again.
1: Steve, where are you going?
0: I've got to find that dummy. He's someplace in this room.
4: Hello, Steve. Looking for me?
0: The dummy was propped up against the closet wall. He looked at me with the same evil grin as the one I had crushed to pieces.
1: Steve, please stop staring that way.
0: I'll burn him, every rotten fiber of him. I'll burn him to an ash. Then he'll never talk again.
1: Steve, believe me, he didn't talk. It's just your imagination.
0: I'm not crazy. I heard him. So did you, only you're too afraid to admit it.
1: He couldn't talk without Marlowe. Marlowe would have to be alive for that dummy to speak.
0: What'd you say?
1: Marlowe would have to be alive. You know that.
0: Yes, yes, that's right. What's the matter with me? Yes, he would have to be alive.
1: You see, it was just your
0: imagination. Then Marlowe isn't dead.
1: Oh, now, Steve, please.
0: He wasn't dead when you put him into the trunk. He just wanted us to think
1: Steve.
0: He was. I didn't kill him. He wasn't dead. That's why the dummy talked. Marlowe can do tricks like that. Come on, Claire. We've got to hurry.
1: No, wait,
0: we've got to get there fast.
1: Claire, Steve, what are you talking about?
0: Marlowe's stateroom on the boat. He'll be there in the trunk. I've got to make sure he's dead. On this deck, Claire.
1: 3D, there it is.
0: There's the trunk in the corner over there. Give me the key.
1: Oh, Steve, we shouldn't have come here.
0: I said give me the key.
1: No, Steve, please don't open it. He is dead in there, I know.
0: Give it to me. I grabbed a purse and took out the key. I unlocked the trunk. I pulled up the lid. Marlowe was in there, motionless. When I touched him, he was cold. Marlowe was dead, all right. But there was something else in the trunk with him. At his feet, and the same grin was on his wooden face.
4: Hello, Steve. I knew you'd come. I was waiting for you.
1: Claire! Claire!
5: Claire.
1: Here, Steve, drink this.
5: Oh, I don't know what happened to me. Everything went black.
1: You fainted.
0: You were right. Marlowe is dead. But that dummy, I heard him speak.
1: No, Steve, it's just as I told you. You only heard it in your mind. He didn't really talk.
0: Oh, Claire, Claire.
1: Well, those things happen, and now it's over, and you'll never hear it again. Can you get out?
0: Yeah, I'm all right now.
1: We've got to get off this boat before somebody sees us.
0: I ruined everything.
1: No, we're still safe. Nobody knows we came here.
0: You go first. That'll be the best way. I'll follow in a moment.
1: Yes, I'll meet you on the pier.
0: All right.
6: How do you do, ma'am?
1: Oh!
6: Oh, sorry to give you such a jolt. My name is Higgins, ma'am. I'm your steward. Just stop by so we'd know each other.
0: Time was against us. We were too late in getting out of that stateroom. That steward would remember Claire.
1: Steve, what are we going to do?
0: There was only one chance. With Marlowe's body in that trunk, there was only one thing we could do. I had Claire ring for the steward.
7: Yes, ma'am?
1: Mr. Marlowe and I have decided to cancel our trip.
7: But,
1: would you please have the porters come for our trunk and take it to the pier?
7: Oh, I'm sorry, Mrs. Marlowe, but that won't be possible.
1: What?
6: Well, in the excitement, ma'am, you probably didn't notice.
1: Notice? What are you talking about?
6: Our departure. We sailed 20 minutes ago.
0: We had walked into a trap of our own making. A trap that was snapped closed on us by a dead man. Marlowe was a cold corpse in that trunk, but we were held by his invisible grip.
1: Steve, there's still a chance we can get out of this.
0: You mean if his body isn't found in that trunk?
1: We'll arrange it so his body will never be found. We'll do it tonight when the deck outside is dark and deserted. You'll see, Steve. We'll be really rid of Marlowe this time. You'll see.
0: We got our first break. Early in the evening, a storm came up and grew worse with the passing hours. About 11 o'clock, I made a careful check of the promenade deck outside the stateroom. It was completely deserted. We supported Marlowe's body between us and carried it toward the darkened space at the end of the deck.
1: In the morning, I'll report my husband is missing.
0: They'll ask a lot of questions.
1: I'll have all the answers, just the way we planned them. Tell him how he often gets up at night to go for a walk.
0: And the dizzy spells.
1: Yes. Now that of his dizzy spells, that's how it must have happened. Another terrible dizzy spell and he fell overboard. Meantime, Steve, you'll have to hide.
0: I found a place in one of the lifeboats.
1: We'll meet every night.
0: Wait.
1: What is it?
0: I thought I saw somebody down that way.
1: I don't see anyone.
0: It was probably just a shadow. Come on, let's get this over with. You can help me lift him to the rail. All right. Now, push.
1: Gone, Steve.
0: Yes, Claire. That's the end of Marlowe. Now we can live, really live.
1: Will you kiss me, Steve?
0: Will I kiss you? Come here.
1: Oh, Steve. Oh.
2: I beg your pardon. I'm sorry to interrupt. I'm looking for someone. I thought he might be with you.
0: There was no one with us.
1: No, we're alone.
2: I see. I thought I saw three people walk over here.
1: No.
2: It's so dark, I must have been mistaken.
1: Yes, it is dark.
2: The man I'm looking for is Mr. Marlowe.
1: What?
2: Do you happen to know him?
0: My name is Marlowe.
2: Then you're the gentleman I'm looking for. My name is Ralph Kramer, Mr. Marlowe.
0: Kramer.
2: Are you all right, Mr. Marlowe?
0: Yes, I'm fine. Why?
2: I just wanted to be sure. By the way, I received your letter.
0: Letter?
2: Don't you remember?
0: No, not exactly.
2: Oh, I can understand. You're a busy man, Mr. Marlowe. Well, just to refresh your memory, I'm in charge of entertainment here on the boat. I found out last week that you had booked passage. So I wrote to you asking you to consent to be one of the features in our theatrical tomorrow night.
0: And I replied?
2: You were very kind, Mr. Marlowe. You said yes. I just start by thank you and say that we're all looking forward to your performance tomorrow evening.
1: Steve, you've got to keep trying. There isn't much time left.
0: It won't work, Claire.
1: Well, it will. You know Marlowe's act. You've understudied him. You went on for him in Cleveland, remember?
0: I know, but I can't do it now. I can't get it.
1: It'll come to you, darling. Now, just keep trying. Go on, Steve, please. Try again.
0: All right. Tell me, Petey, don't you and your girlfriend Phoebe ever have a difference of opinion?
7: Sure, Marlowe. But I wouldn't dare tell her about it.
0: Oh, you see, Claire, it's no good.
1: Hey, you're doing fine.
0: Don't tell me. I know it's rotten. Tell him I'm not going on.
1: Steve, it means our lives. You've got to go through with it.
4: Sure. You can do it, Steve. I'll see you through.
0: Claire.
1: What's wrong? What is it?
0: The dummy just talked, and I didn't do it. He said, you can do it, Steve. I'll see you through. You heard him, didn't you?
1: No.
4: Don't let her kid you, Steve.
0: There, he said something again. You didn't hear that either.
1: Oh, now, Steve, don't. You've got to pull yourself together.
4: That dame can really play angles, can't she, friend?
0: Yes, she really can.
1: Well, who are you talking to?
0: You know who I'm talking to. You know all about it.
4: Go ahead, Steve. You tell her.
0: You're making that dummy talk, Claire. It was you all the time.
1: You don't know what you're saying.
0: You're trying to drive me crazy. That's why you're doing it. Now I know what Marlowe said about you was true. You were just using it.
1: No, Steve.
0: You wanted Marlowe dead. You wanted his money, just as he said you were playing me for a sucker.
1: Steve, don't look at me that way.
0: Now I can see you for the first time, what you really
1: are. Don't come near me.
0: You are the same evil grin as that dummy, because that's what you are, something inhuman.
1: No, stay away.
0: Something mean and vicious and bad.
1: Steve. Steve.
0: My hands gripped on the boat. I squeezed tighter and tighter. My nails digging deep into the soft flesh. The color slowly drained out of her face. There was a final gasp, and then she stopped moving. She was like a rag doll in my hands. I stood there holding her lifeless body. Then after a while, I heard a knock on the door.
8: Miss Marlowe, it's Ralph Kramer.
0: Mr. Kramer? What is it?
8: The show's started. You're on in 5 minutes.
0: All right, Kramer. I'll be there.
8: And now, ladies and gentlemen, we take extreme pleasure in presenting the great Marlowe.
0: I sat there with a dummy on my knee and looked out into the sea of faces. All the men had the same face. It was Marlowe's. The women were Claire. I tried not to look at them.
4: Come on, Steve.
0: The dummy whispered to me.
4: Come on. I told you I'd see you through. Let's go.
9: Petey, I want you to meet the folks.
4: Hiya, folks. By the way, Steve.
0: You fool, it's Marlowe.
4: Who was that lady I saw you with last night?
9: That was no lady. That was...
4: Now, you're not going to tell me it was your wife. Because I know whose wife she was.
0: Stop it.
4: Sort of a deadhead, isn't she, Steve?
0: I told you not to call me Steve. You'll give it away.
4: I warned you about that dame, remember? I told you she was playing you for a sucker.
0: Stop talking about her. We've got to get back on the routine.
4: The routine, yeah. That's what she gave you.
0: Cut
4: it out. Hey, with ground glass.
0: If you don't stop to help me, I'll choke you.
4: How do you like this guy, folks? He wants to choke me and cut his best part off.
0: Oh, boy, one more wrong word.
4: This'll kill you, folks. Wait till you hear the story I'm going to tell you.
0: Oh.
4: And it's no joke. You think this is Marlowe here, huh?
9: Don't listen to him. He's lying.
4: You can't stop me now. It's too late, Steve.
9: Don't listen to him, please. He doesn't know what he's saying. He's going to tell you lies. He's going to tell you I'm a murderer, but don't believe him. Make him stop laughing. Get him out of here. Somebody make him stop, please.
0: That's it, Inspector. That's the whole story of what happened. It was all because of the dummy on that chair there.
10: You give us a lawyer's name and we'll call it.
0: I don't think a lawyer would do me much good now.
10: That's up to you, Pearson.
0: I'll think it over.
10: Okay, Roberts, take him downstairs.
11: I don't suppose you'll need me any longer, Inspector?
10: Just one question, Kramer.
11: What's that?
10: What did you hear the dummy say that night when Pearson tried to go through with Marlowe's act?
11: Oh, the dummy didn't say a word. Pearson was up there on the stage, talking to himself.
12: Well, that closes tonight's cadaverous chapter. Poor Steve Pearson, he just couldn't help double-talking himself into a knot, the kind the hangman ties. Now he's in a grave condition. But it's his own fault, you know. His dummy done told him. You know, the real reason he killed Claire is because he figured two dead heads are better than one. Well, anyway, all's well that ends dreary. Yes, as we say here in the inner sanctum, the end always justifies the screams.
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0: American Broadcasting Company presents Quiet, Please, which is written and directed by Willis Cooper, and which features Ernest Chappell. 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
1: The little towns. I never see them anymore. Pekin, Dullivan, Bloomington, Galesburg, Lewiston. All the little towns above the river with the cobblestones going down to the steamboat landings. The little towns under the hills and the shocks of corn standing lonely and snow-covered. Like the teepees of old Shabonis people, the good Indians that saved so many white men's lives in the old days. There's a red brick Baptist church, I remember. And a courthouse with tall limestone pillars. And a portico that looks like a disreputable ancient Greek temple. And I can only think of them. And remember them. For I never go far away from here. It is restful here. And I think I have earned rest. I have come a long journey. My work was finished long ago. So I rest. And sometimes, in the night, I walk for a while and remember. The old house down on State Street is almost unchanged. The hands of time have touched it lightly. And it's a comforting thing to go there at night and sit alone. And remember. And always, this time of the year, I remember the Valentine. So long ago. The little houses along the road in the ravine that goes down to the Sangamon. And now, in early February, the ground is soft and damp with the melting snow. And the watery sun shines down on the eager young trees. And there's a promise of spring in the first February thaw. And the frogs are stirring deep in the cold mud under the spongy earth. And the ghosts in the old graveyard smile at the first obscure signs of spring. I remember the mean little houses. The store and the post office. And the drafty houses where the people lived. And I remember the muddy road up from Vandalia. And the high-wheeled buggies mired down in the low places. And the long flat roads across the prairie. Where the grass grew from horizon to horizon. And the groves of trees were small, genial islands in a sea of undulating green. I hear her voice in the nighttime. And it is a far, far sound. So I wake and hear it so many, many times. I have many bitter memories and a few happy ones. I wonder what the world would think of the memories that come most often to haunt me among the echoing corridors under the ancient oaks. I dream of battles, they think. I dream of a victory won and the acclaim of men. Do they think I've forgotten the long, sweet days of my young manhood? And the first, almost forgotten love that once I knew and cherished? Do they think I have forgotten the grief, the loneliness, the despair, the first of my, oh, so many sorrows. The Valentine still exists. It is still to be seen and touched. And if you ever look upon it, I hope you will remember me. For only I remember her. Remember me, and shed a tear, perhaps, for lost loveliness. I was gone away from her. They sent me away. And I was a little proud in my new clothes and with my parcel of books on the desk beside me. And the brave speeches I should make were fermenting in my mind and crowding out all thoughts. Even thoughts of her. A boy of 25 sitting in the General Assembly, speaking gravely of laws and the affairs of the people, and not remembering my own. And back at home, a girl, longing for an absent lover, remembering promises, and waiting and waiting and waiting. In the store of a dark January morning.
2: I haven't had any word from him for ever so long, but he's so busy. And they take so much of his time, you know. Maybe there'll be a letter tomorrow.
3: Jack Armstrong had a letter from him last week, Annie. He wasn't too busy to write to Jack.
2: Oh. Well, the Armstrongs are his oldest friends, you know.
3: Sure seems strange. He don't write to you.
2: He's busy.
3: A lot of pretty girls down there in Vandalia. I hear tell.
1: But never a girl in Vandalia to make me turn my solemn head. I was full of the thrill of helping to make the laws that my people were to live by. And I was fascinated by the strutting politicians in their tall hats. And I made great argument with them in the long tavern nights. And I put off the letters till tomorrow. And tomorrow and tomorrow.
2: I expect a letter any day now. Or maybe he'll be coming home again soon.
4: Figured you'd be looking around a little, Annie, for yourself. Think maybe he might have given you the nip.
2: Oh, no, Aunt Hannah. He'd never do that to me.
4: Well, I sure hope he ain't, Annie. You just keep up your spirits and a day'll come. A day'll come, I always say. Have you wrote him a letter?
2: Why, I write him nearly every day. I'll be hearing from him any day. Just like you said.
1: Tomorrow I'll write, I said. Tomorrow. And I sat in my lonely room. And I remembered the hillside in the summertime. And the haze of the heat lying heavy on the low hills beyond the curves of the Sangamon. I remembered a hand in mine as we sat on the hillside above the town. And the homesick song of the cicadas in the orchard. And the reluctant westering sun. I remembered what I had said to her on that long summer afternoon. And alone in my mean little room, I wept to remember. But I did not write. And today, after all the years, I weep again, remembering.
2: He'll be coming back. He'll be coming back for his birthday. Won't he? Why, the session's over now, and he'll be coming back from Vandalia on a tall horse, and there isn't a thing that'll hold him back from me. I know he'll be back home for his birthday.
1: The gavel fell and the booming voice spoke. I do now declare this General Assembly adjourned. And I took horse for home. And now my heart was heavy with doubt. For I remembered my long silence. And my mind now wrestled with darkest premonitions. What would my homecoming be after those long months of silence? Yes, I loved her. Must you ask? Can you remember back to the days when you were 25? Can you remember what little thing can make a lover's reuniting or break it? Can you remember the little tenderness a recreant lover might bring to his dear one? The small thoughtfulness, the simple, humble thing that says, I have not forgotten. And that brings the happy smile that banishes doubt and wipes away the memory of unwritten words and... I remembered. I remembered the pleasant saint, the patron of all of us who love. I remembered paper hearts and posies of verse and ribbons and lace. And in the pouring rain, I lifted up my head and said, I thank you, St. Valentine. And the morning came, and I was home, and my horse was tied up at the hitching post, and I strode into the store all muddy and triumphant.
5: Well, Abe! Hi there, Abe!
6: Hello, Jack.
5: We thought you was never coming back.
6: It took me an almighty long time to make it, but I got here. How are you?
5: I'm finer than frogs there, Abe. You look as if you growed down there in Vandaling.
6: Well, I always looked as if I'd grow, don't I?
5: Doggone it. We expected you'd be wearing a high silk hat.
6: Why, not me. Say, have you seen Ann this morning, office?
5: Not since yesterday.
6: No? How is she?
5: Kind of peaked, Abe.
6: Ain't she sick?
5: No. Just on account of you not writing any letters to her.
6: I'm sorry about that.
5: You better be.
6: How's everything around home, office?
5: Miss you.
6: I miss you all. How's business?
5: Well, we get by. You had your breakfast yet?
6: No, I just got here. I can get breakfast later. Jack, I want something.
5: If you don't see for it, ask for it.
6: Well,
5: How's it like down there in the city, anyway? Lots of people, huh?
6: Hundreds. Say, what I want...
5: A lot of stars.
6: Oh, sure.
5: A lot of women?
6: Mm-hmm.
5: Sure like to hear about Van Daly. I never been out of this place since I come here.
6: Well, I'll tell you about it one of these evenings, Jack. What I wanted...
5: Sure I want to hear about it. Now, what was it you wanted all of a sudden?
6: Well,
4: Mighty warm for the day before Valentine's Day.
7: Hello, Aunt Hannah.
4: Well, I be dogged.
6: Hey. Hello there, Aunt Hannah.
4: Well, I declare. How is it down to Van Daly?
5: Well, fine.
4: You leave me kiss you. Well, sir. You're tickled you got back home.
6: Me too.
4: Well, maybe all them fine folks down there made you forget your own people.
6: I'm never going to forget my people, Aunt Hannah.
4: Pretty nice about Annie, didn't you?
6: I guess I didn't write very often.
4: Never wrote at all, the way I hear it.
6: Well, I...
4: Good morning, Jack.
6: I was busy.
3: Good morning, Aunt Hannah. What's your pleasure this morning?
4: I want a couple of gills along Sweetland, Jack.
3: Couple of gills.
4: And keep your thumb out of it, too, you hear me?
3: Never miss, Aunt Hannah.
6: What's
3: the matter with you?
6: Well, see here, Jack, Aunt Hannah, do you mind? I have to...
4: Oh, take your time, boy. You got all day.
3: What do you want?
6: I want a Valentine.
3: Ain't got none.
6: You haven't?
3: Nope. Who's it for?
4: Who's it for? Well, who do you think it's for, you old fool?
3: Well, I ain't got none.
4: You had some last year.
3: That was last year.
4: I well remember you had one left.
3: Oh, did I?
4: There was one, and it was so dear, nobody would buy it. Remember?
6: You sure, Aunt Hannah?
3: Let me see.
4: 60 cents you wanted for it.
3: Oh, yeah. Yeah, I kind of remember.
4: You wrapped it up in brown paper, and you put it up there on top of the shelf, above the dried peaches. I remember just as plain. You looked, Jack.
3: Yeah, let me see. More things up here onto this shelf.
4: That's it. You got it.
3: I'll be dogged. Roses is red, violets are blue. I
4: love you, darling.
3: And that's it. Well, yep, that's it. Pretty, ain't it?
4: It's tore. The lace is tore.
3: Well, I could knock off 3 cents on account of that.
4: 3 cents? You'll knock off 10 cents. That's last year's. And besides, it's tore. Oh, Annie, you love that.
6: It's just a thing, Aunt Anna, isn't it?
4: Oh, she'll just bust. Oh!
3: Eh?
4: Oh, hi, Abe. Hi, quick.
6: Well, what's the matter?
4: Annie, she's coming up the road. Quick, grab the Valentine and hide. Well,
6: where?
3: Behind the shelf.
2: And I hope... Oh, Jack. A Valentine.
3: Eh?
4: Yes, the Valentine.
2: The Valentine. I was hoping you'd have one. Oh, I'm so glad.
3: Well, I don't exactly like to sell you that one.
4: It's tore, honey.
2: Well, he won't mind. How much is it, Jack?
3: 60. Well, I was aiming to keep it.
2: Why? What for?
3: Well, it's the only one I've got.
2: I've just got to have it, Jack.
4: It's last year's.
3: It's the only one I've got. And...
2: May I have it, Jack?
3: Well...
2: 60 cents, you said. I'll give you 65.
3: Well...
4: Don't sell that old ragged valentine to this girl.
3: Well...
2: Oh, Aunt Hannah, I must have it. I didn't get a thing for his birthday, and I just hoped I'd be able to get him a valentine. And it'd be a kind of birthday present, too.
3: Well...
2: Can't I have it, Jack?
3: What you saying, Hannah?
4: Don't you try to put it on to me, you hear?
2: Please, Jack.
3: I oughtn't to.
4: Oh, sell it to her, Jack.
2: Oh, thank you, Aunt Hannah. He'll be so pleased with it.
4: Yeah, sure.
2: I really have to get it for him, Jack, because I kind of expect he'll bring me one from Vandalia.
3: You do?
2: I hope so. Oh, they must have wonderful ones in the big stores down in Vandalia.
4: Well,
2: that's silly. But it's beautiful, isn't it? Didn't you get valentines when you were a girl, Aunt Hannah?
4: Land, it's been so long, I never remember.
2: Isn't much, really. But he'll like it.
3: You want to ride on to it, Ann?
2: Right. Ride what?
4: Why, ain't you going to write down that you love him, eh?
2: Why, he knows it, Aunt Hannah. And I know it. And the whole world knows it. Must

0: And the days are many and the nights are long since that 13th of February in a little store on the Sangamon River. And I have seen many places. The little towns and the mighty ones. Cities happy and jubilant. Cities forlorn and grief-stricken. And I have known hope and gladness and exaltation in my time, as well as tears and sadness. But never in all my years have I felt the gladness, the simple, overwhelming joy of that moment when I heard the words of this girl I love. And thus today, my grief is the greater. She walked out of the store, and I remember I was 25. I was crushed with disappointment. The Valentine, you say. Now, it was a priceless gift I had in mind that morning. And the irony of it, she had snatched my own gift, unknowing, to give it to me. And I was returning, repentant to her, but empty-handed. And the laughter of Offutt and Aunt Hannah Armstrong did nothing at all to assuage my disappointment and my unhappiness. And I followed her out of the store at a little distance. Followed her up the ravine and up the hillside, till she came to the old trysting place. I think it is very much the same today as it was then, in the time when I came to her empty-handed after a long empty month. And when she came to the place, she turned and she held out her arms.
1: I knew it was you following. I knew it. And I wouldn't turn and look, because I wanted to see you first, up here on the hillside.

0: been gone so long.
1: And I never wrote to you.
0: But you thought of me.
1: I thought of you.
0: I've thought of you every single minute while you've been gone.
1: I know. The letters...
0: Oh, kiss me, darling.
1: And?
0: You've changed.
1: No.
0: You have changed. You're sadder. And you're...
1: I'm older.
0: Oh, your birthday. Yesterday.
1: I was 25. I'm getting old.
0: Oh, no.
1: Old and forget.

0: I'm getting old.
1: Oh, no.
0: Old and forgetful.
1: No, you're not. You were busy. I've got a birthday present for you.
0: Why, you know you shouldn't have done that.
1: It's a Valentine.
0: Oh. Valentine's Day's tomorrow.
1: It's the very last one that Mr. Offit had in the store.
0: I know.
1: You know?
0: I was going to get it for you.
1: Oh. Well, I don't need a Valentine, really.
0: Well,
1: tell me you love me. That'll be my Valentine.
0: And remember...

0: life will quickly leave me.
1: Oh, darling, darling, darling.
0: Anne.
1: You didn't write me. I was so afraid.
0: I could never forget you, Anne.
1: Never, never, never.
0: As long as I live. And forever.
1: We'll be so happy.
0: We'll go and live in Vandalia.
1: And then the day will come. When you go to the new state house in Springfield. Then I'll be a congressman's wife. We'll go and live in Washington.
0: And you'll go with me. You'll be my star that I'll follow.
1: And you'll be a great man.
0: I could be president.
1: Oh, yes, darling. Do be president. And then in after years, they'll build a great high monument to you. And everybody will say, he was the greatest president that ever was.
0: And it'll all be due to you.
1: Madam President.
0: I'd lay the riches of all the world at your feet, Anne.
1: But it didn't bring me a valentine.
0: What can I do? What? I'm so sorry.
1: I love you. Valentine or no valentine, dearest. Always and always and always.
0: And always. And we'll always be together. We'll
1: never be apart from each other again.
0: Never. Never, Anne.
1: Oh, holy. I'm so cold suddenly.
0: Not just a cloud over the sun.
1: Hold me. Always hold me.
0: Always.
1: I know it. You'll be a great, great man, darling.
0: With you beside me, I will.
1: But if I die...
0: Don't say that.
1: Kiss me again.
0: Then we sat for a long, long time in the sudden chill of the afternoon. And we were so in love, Anne and I... And we spoke no word for the longest time. Only sat there and dreamed of the future. The rosy future. And nothing but happiness.
1: Happiness. Happiness. Happiness.
0: And we'll be married as soon as you finish school.
1: Nobody will ever be as happy as we'll be. And... I die.
0: No. No, don't say that.
1: If I die, will you go on the way we have gone together?
0: No, you mustn't.
1: You will, won't you? For me.
0: I am.
1: For me. Say yes.
0: You're not going to die.
1: But, of course not. I was just teasing you.
0: Don't.
1: I love you so.

0: And I'll love you wherever you go.
1: In the little towns, in the big towns.
0: You'll be a countess. And you'll love me.
1: I'll be president and I'll love you.
0: And this isn't just Valentine talk. I'm sorry, dear.
1: Wait. You ask if it's just Valentine talk. You remember last summer when we sat up here together?
0: So many times.
1: Well, a very special time, Anne.
0: I remember. It was a hot, hot day. And the heat haze was on the hills. And you sang to me.
1: And you remember the stone, Anne?
0: Stone. I wonder...
1: Wait. I know where it is. I put it in the crotch of that old apple tree. Right there.
0: Oh, get it.
1: That's your Valentine, Anne. Remember?
0: I remember.
1: I found it. Look.
0: Way last summer.
1: Here's your Valentine, Anne, darling.
0: I remember what you carved, darling.
1: Let's read it together, shall we? And always remember.
0: On the spot.
1: In the Salem, Illinois. On July 4th, 1833.
0: Anne Rutledge and Abraham Lincoln
1: were betrothed.

winds howl tonight in Oak Ridge, around a tall monument. 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And only the stone valentine,

0: title of today's Quiet Please story is Valentine. It was written and directed by Willis Cooper. The man who spoke to you was Ernest Chappell. Others in today's cast were Ann Seymour, who played Ann. Offit was played by Jack Arthur. And Hannah by Leora Thatcher. As usual, music for Quiet Please is played by Albert Berman. Now for a word about next week. My very good friend and our writer-director, Willis Cooper.
1: The title of my next week's story is a question that I've been asked at least 10 times every day. It's, where do you get your ideas? Listen, maybe I'll tell you.
0: And so until next week at the same time, and the answer to a perpetual question, I am quietly yours, Ernest Chappell.
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1: This is The Mysterious Traveler, inviting you to join me on another journey into the realm of the strange and the terrifying. I hope you will enjoy the trip, and it will thrill you a little and chill you a little. So settle back, get a good grip on your nerves, and be comfortable, if you can, as we hear the tale of an enterprising young man. It's the drama I call Christmas Story.

0: The name is Steve Farrell, and I've just gotten through playing Santa Claus. Yeah, you're one of the guy who really played it to the hilt. It all started last month in Seattle. I was out of a job and down to my last few bucks. I was looking through the morning paper when I noticed a small ad in the personal column. Driving to New York, November 15th. 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Free transportation. Paul Harris, Hotel Royal. Well, I'd always wanted to see New York, and this is as good as any way of getting there, so I went up to this Hotel Royal to see this guy, Harris. Mr. Harris?
1: Yes?
0: My name's Farrell, Steve Farrell. I read your ad in the morning paper.
1: Oh, yes, won't you come in?
0: Thank you. If you haven't already found someone to help you drive to New York, I'd like to offer my services.
1: Well, as a matter of fact, I haven't. Can you leave for New York a day after tomorrow?
0: Sure, anytime.
1: Well, good. Then why not come around at 9 in the morning and we'll get off to an early start?
0: Okay, Mr. Harris, 9 it is.

0: Let me know when you start driving, Mr. Harrison. I'll take over.
1: Thanks, you will. Why not call me Paul?
0: Okay. Steve is my first name. Lewiston, 30 miles.
1: Lewiston, that's Idaho, isn't it?
0: Yeah, we're just crossing the state line into Idaho.
1: Oh, this is all new to me. I was born and raised in Alaska. This is my first trip to the States.
0: Well, you're going to see a lot of scenery between here and New York.
1: Yes, I'm looking forward to it.
0: Life must have been rugged in Alaska.
1: Oh, it was. My parents were homesteaders. I never saw a city until a week ago when I arrived in Seattle.
0: How come you're going to New York?
1: Well, my parents died last year, and my grandfather, whom I've never seen, wrote asking me to come visit him.
0: You never seen him, huh?
1: No. No, there was some sort of squabble between my parents and my grandfather before I was born, and they went to Alaska. And in all the years since then, my grandfather never wrote to him.
0: Sounds like a stubborn guy.
1: Yeah, he sure does. What are you going to New York for?
0: Oh, mainly to look for a job. And I've always wanted to see the big city.
1: So have I. Do you mind taking over now, Steve? My eyes are getting tired.
0: Be glad to. Just pull over to the side of the road. It's a long way from Seattle to New York. There wasn't a radio in the car, so we just talked. And mostly we talked about Paul, his life in Alaska, his parents, his grandfather. By the time we hit Columbus, Ohio, there wasn't a thing I didn't know about the guy. And from what he told me, his grandfather was loaded. And even more, he was the old man's only relative. It was obvious the kid was walking into a fortune. Yeah, some guy had all the luck.
1: So these are the Allegheny Mountains.
0: Yeah. You better take it easy, Paul. The road's a little slippery.
1: Okay. How much further to New York?
0: 250 miles. It's getting dark. You better stop for the night at this tourist court.
1: All right. Probably should be able to make New York by tomorrow afternoon.
0: Yeah, easy. Your eyes bothering you?
1: Yeah, a little.
0: You better let me take over when you get to the bottom of this mountain.
1: Okay.
0: You know, you ought to see an eye doctor. Your eyes seem to get tired awful quick.
1: Well, the truth of the matter
0: is... Hey, look, kid, we're starting to skid. No, don't jam the brake. It makes it worse. Reverse your wheel.
2: I have. Steve, we're skidding off the road toward the mountain.
3: Give me that wheel and do as I say.
2: We're out of control. We're going in reverse.

0: When I regained consciousness, I was lying a few feet from the car. We'd rolled 300 feet down the side of the mountain, and the car was completely wrecked. I crawled to my feet and felt for broken bones. Other than a bad gash on my head and a mass of bruises, I was okay. I limped the few feet to the overturned car and then Paul was still behind the wheel. Even before I reached for his pulse, I had a feeling he was dead. Paul's luck had run out. He'd never see all that dough that was waiting for him in New York. Yeah, it was then that it came to me. I hadn't wished the guy dead, but now that he was, and nobody in the States knew Paul or what he looked like, and on the other hand, I knew everything about him, well, it was a gamble, all right, but there was a fortune in the kitty. I went to work switching our clothes and all identification. After I finished, a state police patrol car came along the mountain road and spotted the wreck. They took me to headquarters where I made a complete statement. A couple of hours later, I grabbed a train for New York.
1: Well, I'm George Marlowe, your grandfather's attorney.
0: How do you do, Mr. Marlowe?
1: The Pennsylvania State Police informed me of the dreadful accident you had. I understand a man who was with you was killed.
0: Yes, a fellow by the name of Steve Farrell. I met him in Seattle. He assisted me with the driving.
1: Bad, but thank heavens it wasn't you. It would have been your grandfather's death blow.
0: How is he?
1: Weak, very weak, but eagerly waiting to see you. All right, come along.
0: Yes, sir.
1: How's that gash on your head?
0: Oh, not too bad. It was treated by a doctor at the state police headquarters.
1: You can only spend a few minutes with your grandfather, and excitement must be avoided by all means.
0: I understand.
1: Here we are. How is he, Joan?
2: He's much better this afternoon.
1: Joan, this is Paul Harris. Paul Joan Dietrich, your grandfather's nurse.
2: How do you do?
0: Hello.
3: Paul. Is that you, Paul?
0: Yes, sir.
3: Come over here where I can see you.
0: Yes, grandfather.
3: Oh, you're Paul. My grandson.
0: Yes, sir.
3: Sit down by my bed. Let me look at you.
0: All right, grandfather.
3: You don't look like your mother. Must take after your father's side of the family.
0: Yes, I do.
3: That bandage. What happened, Paul?
0: Well, I was in an accident, but it's nothing, just a scratch.
3: Yeah, you're sure?
0: Yes, of course.
3: I suppose you're wondering why I sent for you after all these years, cutting off your mother, father.
0: Does it matter now? The thing is, I'm here.
3: You know, lying here for months, I've had a great deal of time to think things over. I was wrong, Paul. Your mother, she had a perfect right to marry anyone she wished. It was only my stubbornness that prevented the reconciliation.
0: We all make mistakes.
3: Yes, but the years, not seeing my own flesh and blood, it's been lonely, Paul. So lonely. And all my fault.
0: But you're not alone anymore. I'm here.
3: Yes. Yes, Paul, yes. What little time I have left, we must spend together.
2: I think that's enough for now, Mr. Marshall. Paul can come and see you later, after your nap.
3: Just a few more minutes, Jill.
2: After your nap.
3: Oh, she's a wonderful girl, Paul, as soon as I'm awake.
0: All right, grandfather.
2: Now let me fix the pillows for you.
1: Just your being here seems to have helped him, Paul.
0: What do the doctors say, Mr. Marlowe?
1: Week, month, several months at the outside.
0: That bad, huh?
1: Yes. Well, you must tired after your trip. I had your suitcase taken to your room. Do you have any other luggage on the way?
4: There's a small truck coming, but it won't be here for weeks.
1: If you need any money, just let me know. Your grandfather's placed a considerable sum at your disposal.
4: Thanks. But I still have $2,000 left of the $5,000 he sent me.
1: Very well, Paul. Remember, if there's anything at all you want, just let me know.
4: Yeah, I was in. There was no question that I'd pass as Paul Harris. And why not? I had all the answers, and I was playing it careful. I walked through room after room of that Fifth Avenue mansion, knowing that within a matter of months, it would be mine. In the weeks that followed, not a day passed when I didn't spend a few hours with the old man. He liked me, I could see that. And the funny thing is, I liked him, too. During our little chat, there were times I felt I was his grandson. And sitting in at these little sessions, not saying much, just watching with those gray eyes of hers was Joan Dietrich. She was one lovely dish. And I could feel things building between us. Whenever she got the evening off, we went out together. Having a good time?
2: Wonderful. I love dancing. Why, Mr. Harris, what are we doing out on the terrace? The music's in the air.
4: Too many people in there. You know, if you don't make a pass at me soon, I'm going to get discouraged.
2: Ours is a short acquaintance. 3 weeks.
4: What's the time to do with it? The day I walked into my grandfather's room, first sight, you knew this moment would come.
2: Oh,
4: I feel the same way, baby. So I was flying. Love me?
2: You know I do.
4: Why the tears?
2: Oh, I do love you. I don't want to believe in you, but I'm so confused. So confused.
4: About what? Go on. I want to hear.
2: Are you really Paul Harris?
4: What makes you ask that?
2: In your talks with Mr. Marshall, several things you said seemed strange.
4: Such as?
2: Well, your grandfather spoke of a restaurant in San Francisco, and you said you knew it. Yet if you are Paul Harris, how could you not? Paul Harris has never been to San Francisco.
4: I might have taken in San Francisco on the way to New York, you know. What else bothers you?
2: You mentioned the television show you've seen 6 months ago. There is no television in Alaska. If you're Paul Harris, how could you have seen it?
4: People up in Alaska see kinescopes of television shows, baby. They show them like movies.
2: Darling, just tell me I'm wrong. That's all I want to hear.
4: I wish I could tell you I'm Paul Harris. But I'm not.
2: You're not?
4: No. The name is Farrell. Steve Farrell.
2: Steve Farrell? Wasn't that the fellow that was killed in that... It was Paul Harris who was killed. You changed identity.
4: Yes.
2: Oh, how could you? How could you?
4: I was tired of being broke. Of going from one lousy job to another. I saw a chance to grab a fortune. And took it. What are you going to do?
2: I should go to the police. I can't. Mr. Marshall thinks you're his grandson. He's extremely fond of you. If the truth were to come out, I'd kill him.
4: Is that the only reason we can't go to the police?
2: Oh, Steve, what are we going to do?
4: Nothing.
2: Nothing.
4: That's right. I'm going on being Paul Harris until the old man dies. Then I'm taking the estate.
2: You can't, Steve. You can't.
4: Why not? While the old man's alive, I'm making him happy. If I get his estate when he dies, who loses by it? It isn't as though he has other relatives. Why shouldn't I get it?
2: Oh, it's wrong, Steve. It's wrong.
4: It's wrong only if you're caught, baby. Only if you're caught.

0: Hello, baby. What you doing up here on the roof?
1: Just getting a little fresh air while Mr. Marshall sleeps.
0: How is he?
1: He can't last more than a few days.
0: Who are you crying for? The old man? Or me?
1: Both of you. Oh, Steve, ever since the other night when you told me, I haven't been able to think of anything else. It's wrong, Steve. It's so wrong.
0: Who am I hurting if I get the estate? I deserve it if anyone does. At least I'm making the old man happy in his last hours.
1: What is your course? Do you realize they'd send you to prison?
0: That's the chances you take, babe. Besides, he's going to get wise to me.
1: There's Mr. Marlowe, and he's nobody's fool. Just one little slip, Steve, and he'll be on to you.
0: Marlowe's a sharp citizen, all right, but I don't intend to make that one slip.
1: Oh. Someone's coming up onto the roof.
2: Hello, you two. Thought I'd find you up here.
0: Hello.
1: How are you, Mr. Marlowe?
2: Well, thank you. I understand that Mr. Marshall's asleep.
1: Yes, I left Mrs. Walker to look after him. He should be waiting soon.
0: Maybe we better go down. My grandfather and... Oh!
1: What's the matter?
2: Something in your eye, Paul?
0: Yes, yes, a cinder.
2: Left eye, huh?
0: Yes.
1: Well, stop rubbing it. Put your handkerchief over it.
0: Yeah.
1: That's it.
0: It stings like the devil.
1: Go on over and sit on the chair. And I'll try to take it out for you.
2: You want me to assist you to the chair?
0: No, no, I can still walk.
1: Now sit down and tilt your head back. That's it. Take the handkerchief away. Oh, I see it. Hold still. There, I got it.
0: Thanks, John.
1: I think we'd better go down now.
0: Yeah, okay.
1: You coming, Mr. Marlowe?
2: What? Oh, yes, yes. I'm coming.

0: Mrs. Walker says that Mr. Marshall was asleep when she looked in on him a few minutes ago.
1: Seems he's still sleeping.
2: Perhaps we'd better leave and wait until he wakes.
0: No, no, no. I'm going to wake him. It's time for his medicine. Mr. Marshall? Mr. Marshall? Time for your medicine. Mr. Marshall?
2: What is it, Joan?
0: There's no pulse.
1: Are you sure?
0: Yes. He's dead.
2: Well, at least the end came peacefully. He died in his sleep.
1: Joan took the old man's death hard, and I felt pretty upset myself, even with all that dough waiting. As for Marlowe, he was his usual efficient self, looking after all the details of the funeral. Maybe it was the tension I was under, but Marlowe seemed to change to me. He wasn't so friendly. And sometimes I turned to find him watching me, giving me the cold eye. I couldn't be sure whether it was my imagination or not. After we got back from the funeral, I was in my room when there was a knock on the door. Come in. Oh, hello, Joan. Come in.
0: Mr. Marlowe's downstairs in the library. He wants to see you.
1: Close the door.
0: Anything wrong?
1: Plenty.
0: Whose trunk is that you're going through?
1: Paul's. It arrived this morning while we were at the funeral.
0: What's wrong?
1: I've just been going through some of Paul's personal papers. I knew, of course, that he was 4th in the draft, but I didn't know why.
0: What are you trying to tell me?
1: Paul was 4th in the draft because he was blind in the right eye.
0: Blind in the right eye?
1: Yes. That's why I've been getting the cold shoulder from Marlowe these past few days, ever since the afternoon we were on the roof.
0: I don't understand.
1: Somehow Marlowe knew that Paul was blind in the right eye, and when I got that cinder in my left eye, I covered it with my handkerchief. You told me to walk across the roof to the chair, sit down.
0: Oh, yes, I remember.
1: At that point, Marlowe offered to lead me to the chair.
0: Knowing you were blind in the right eye and had your left eye covered with a handkerchief.
1: Yes. When I walked over to the chair without hesitation, that must have started him thinking.
0: Oh, Steve.
1: Now, don't get panicky, baby. Marlowe can't be sure it's right. At the moment, he's just suspicious.
0: But if really investigate,
1: I'd have to kill suspicion in his mind. Stop him from doing any checking.
0: But how?
1: I don't know yet. Now, come on, he's waiting for us in the library.

0: Sorry to have kept you waiting, Mr. Marlowe.
1: That's quite all right.
2: If you'll excuse me,
1: no, I'll... No, John, don't go. No reason why you shouldn't hear what I have to say. Tomorrow, Christmas Day, I'll officially read Mr. Marshall's will. However, I don't think I'm violating a trust in telling you the contents of the will. Weeks ago, Mr. Marshall had me draw up a new will, leaving his entire estate to you, Paul.
0: I see.
1: He was quite taken by you, felt that you were a credit to his name. Why are you crying, John?
2: Nothing.
1: As administrator of Mr. Marshall's will, it is my duty to see to it that the heirs, or heir, receive their just inheritances. This duty I shall fulfill.
0: I understand.
1: I am responsible under law for the awarding of the huge estate left by Mr. Marshall. I shall have to... Is your eye troubling you? You've been doing nothing but rubbing it since you came into this room.
0: Sorry, Mr. Marlowe. As you know, I'm blind in my right eye, and now and then my left eye feels quite strained. Particularly at a time like this. My grandfather's death. The funeral. You understand?
1: Why, yes. Yes, of course.
0: You were saying?
1: What? Oh, well, it's not important at the moment. I'll be here tomorrow at 3 for the reading of the will.
0: I'll see to it that all the servants are here.
1: Very well. Good night, Joan. Paul.
2: Good night, Mr. Marlowe.
0: Good night. No, I didn't get to sleep that night. I just tossed and turned, trying to come up with an angle that would kill Marlowe's suspicions. Maybe that business of rubbing my eyes had satisfied him, but I had to make sure. It was a difference between being handed a fortune and a prison sentence. This afternoon at 3 o'clock, the servants, Joan, Marlowe, and myself gathered in the library. The whole thing was over in an hour. The servants all congratulated me and left the library, leaving only the three of us there.
1: I should like to offer a toast to Mr. Marshall's memory, if you'll permit me.
0: Of course.
1: This was his favorite sherry. John?
2: Thank you.
1: Oh?
0: Thanks.
1: Here's to Peter Marshall, a man who lived honorably, died honorably. May his heir be worthy of him.
0: As the three of us raised our glasses to our lips and drank, I could see Marlowe watching me over the brim of his glass with those cold blue eyes of his. We set down our glasses, and I turned to give Joan a cigarette. Out of the corner of my eye, I saw Marlowe pick up one of the three wine glasses. Suddenly, I realized it was my glass he picked up. He held it casually, almost as if he didn't know he was holding it. In that moment, I was going nuts, trying to guess whether he was satisfied that I was Paul Harris, or he was still suspicious, and going after me. My fingerprints were on that glass. And the army had a copy of those prints in Washington. This was it. Either I play my cards and go for the fortune, or throw in my hand. Suddenly, I felt Jones' hand in mine. Hey, Mr. Marlowe.
1: Yes?
0: You said this will, leaving me my grandfather's estate, is a new one.
1: Yes. I drew it up only 2 weeks ago.
0: What was the old will like?
1: Well, under the old will, grandfather's estate went to charity.
0: I thought as much. Mr. Marlowe, Joan and I have been talking things over. I don't want the estate. I want it all to go to charity, as originally intended.
1: Jimmy, I seem to have dropped my glass. You realize, of course, what you would be giving up.
0: I never really had it, Mr. Marlowe, so I hardly think I'll miss it. Joan and I will get along, won't we, baby?
2: Oh, yes.
1: Well, Paul, is that your considered decision?
0: It is.
1: It's a gesture worthy of Peter Marshall's grandson.
0: Yes, and that little gesture did it. Any guy who gives up a $2 million estate can hardly be called an imposter, can he? No, sir. It's Christmas, and I've just played Santa Claus to the tune of $2 million. The thing I keep wondering about is, what would have happened if I hadn't given up the estate? Would Marlowe have gone after me? Or was he satisfied that I was Paul Harris? Yes, sir. That little puzzle is going to give me plenty of thought for a long time to come.

This is the mysterious traveler again. Did you enjoy our trip? Or what happened to Paul Harris? Or rather, I should say, Steve Farrell? He and Dawn were married. Oh, you have to get off here. I'm sorry. But remember, I take this same train every week at this same

0: Tudor Queen, the queen of canned meats. Tudor Queen ham, Tudor Queen ox tongue, Tudor Queen chicken, Tudor Queen luncheon meat. 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
1: I came across Mr. Kipling in the meadow by the church. If I've painted that spire once, he said, I've painted it a dozen times. He offered me an apple pie. An artist needs inspiration, he explained. Golden shortcrust pastry, delicious apple filling, and just the right amount of sugar sprinkled on top. But then, when it comes to the little details, Mr. Kipling does have an exceedingly good eye.
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13: 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You'll find out how it feels on Theater 5 as you listen to The Dog Killer.